0: smiling her quiet, assured smile.
1: Feeling better, Carol?
2: Better? Why? I feel fine. Why did you put me to bed?
1: You fainted going up the stairs. I told Ted when he came home. He agrees with me that you should stay in bed for a while. Is there anything you want me to bring you?
2: No. No, nothing. Just leave me alone.
0: It's a breathless moment now, isn't it, Carol? The quiet before the storm. You fight against the feeling that perhaps you're to be held prisoner. But as you hear Mrs. Carter's footsteps going down the stairs, you know you have to find out. You cross to the door, find it unlocked, and then tiptoe to the head of the stairs. And then you stop, frozen in your tracks, as Ted's voice drifts up from the study.
3: Dave Arnold, huh? Well, we expected him to do some snooping. Yeah, that's right, he was here to dinner, but I know I didn't let anything slip. Well, Chief, if anything I've done should prevent you from being reelected, Carol? No. All she knows is that Francis's death was an accident. I'm sure of it. I haven't told her anything else, and I don't intend to. And besides, Chief, she won't be leaving the house for some time. She isn't feeling very well.
0: Yes, the storm has broken now, hasn't it, Carol? And the meaning of everything that's happened is clear to you. The man Ted was talking to was the district attorney. He knows the truth about Francis's death and is helping to cover it up. And then you remember what Dave Arnold said about entrenched political machines, that they can get away with murder. And from what Ted said on the phone, you know you're being held prisoner. Well, it's more than just you now, Carol. More than your happiness or your safety. There's a principle involved. A principle that affects thousands of people. And suddenly you realize only one man you know can do anything about it. Your husband's political enemy, Dave Arnold. You go back to your room, take a piece of paper from the desk, and scrawl a hurried note. Then a few minutes later...
4: You rang for me, madame?
2: Yes, Gillis, here. I've written a letter. I want you to take it and mail it.
4: A letter?
2: Yes, madame. And, Gillis, it must be done right away. Don't let anything stop you.
4: I won't, madame.
2: Hide it, Gillis. Hide the letter.
1: Oh, Gillis. I didn't know you were in here.
2: She was just leaving, Mrs. Carter. Thanks for looking in, Gillis, but I don't need anything. You may go.
4: Yes, madame.
1: Is there anything I can do for you, Carol?
2: No, Mrs. Carter. There's nothing anyone can do for me. Right now.

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1: You can't fight the storm anymore, Carol. You're weary of it. Of thinking about Ted and the way Frances, his first wife, died. It was shortly after he saw you in St. Louis that she refused him a divorce. And it's all too clear to you what happened to her. It's an hour now since you gave Gillis the note for Dave, explaining everything. Suddenly you realize that you can't face Ted when it's over. You want to get away, take a train for another city, and try somehow to forget. Put this terrible nightmare behind you. You dress quickly, slip out into the hall, and tiptoe down the stairs. You wait until you can hear Mrs. Carter in another part of the house, and then run for the door. You're hurrying down the drive to the garage where your car is parked when...
2: Well, we meet again, Carol. And just where I ran into you before.
3: Ben.
2: Oh, don't let me alarm you. Ted's furious enough with me as it is. I came to apologize.
3: He talked to you about me?
2: Oh, he certainly did. Poor old Ted. His women give him a lot of trouble. Francis certainly led him a merry chase, in another direction, of course.
3: Francis?
2: Yeah. First she tried spending his money, and when that got boring, she started spending some of it on me. Well, that was pleasant for a while.
3: Oh, you mean Francis was interested in you?
2: Interested? Well, that's one way of putting it, yeah.
3: Tell me about her, Ben.
2: All right. Well, she wanted to marry me. It scared me silly when I found out. Oh, we had our laughs together, sure, but marriage? Well, that's a little bit more than stealing your brother's slingshot, huh?
3: You? You and Francis? That's why Ted asked her for a divorce. It wasn't me at all.
2: What? Oh, he didn't ask her for a divorce, Carol. She asked him. Oh, they had a terrible row about it. But you know, Ted, he clings to that for better or worse idea. And then, too, there's his position, the election and all. They decided it wasn't the sort of thing to let that Dave Arnold crowd find out about and twist all out of shape.
3: Her accident, Ben. What did happen?
2: Well, don't say you got this from me now. But it's simple enough. Frances tried to kill Ted, Carol. She smeared the bathtub with soap, ran the electric heater wire along in the back of the towel rack.
3: What?
2: Yeah, she had it all set up for Ted. She hadn't planned on slipping, and instead of Ted grabbing it, she got it herself. Really an accident, huh?
3: Oh, and Ted protected her, kept it quiet.
2: Well, it was as much for his boss as for her. The district attorney couldn't get any place with rumors floating around that one of his boys
4: was... Oh, Carol! Carol!
1: Ted's voice, calling from the house, seems to bring your heart up into your throat. You move slowly along the drive, almost stumbling, the tears starting as you realize what you've done. That note you sent to Dave... It will ruin Ted, the district attorney, everything. You reach the terrace, stop, unable to go any farther.
5: Carol?
3: Mrs. Carter.
5: You're feeling better, aren't you, dear?
3: Mrs. Carter, I can't see Ted now.
5: Yes, you can. Here, please forgive a meddling old lady, Carol, but I took this letter from Gillis. You didn't really want it mailed, did you?
3: The letter... Oh, Mrs. Carter.
6: Carol! Where are you, Carol?
5: Your husband is calling, Mrs. Randolph. I think you should go to him. I have my work to do.

0: 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This is Marvin Miller speaking. 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
1: 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Timeless Oldies Variety Show. And it's heard on the weekend with laughs and games and stuff. 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
1: Well, you explain all that to the officer in the car, ma'am. Thank you. Yeah? Can I help you?
2: Please.
1: What?
2: I have a confession to make.
1: A confession?
2: Please, are you the officer that I'd tell it to?
1: Well, do I guess?
2: My name is Neil Wilson. I live with Tanta Alice. Aunt Alice at 265 West 19th Street.
1: All right. So?
2: Last night, I guess it was early this morning, I killed Tanta Alice.
1: Mike?
3: Yes?
1: You better get this.
3: All right.
1: Go on. You killed your, Tanta Alice?
2: Yes.
1: How?
2: I took a pillow and smothered.
1: Go on.
2: Could I tell you about it? I mean, all about it?
1: Sure.
2: Well, I have a fine job. I'm the general manager of the hand desk company. I've been with them ever since I got out of school. I'm an orphan. I live with my aunt, with Tanta Alice.
1: You live with your aunt?
2: Yes, I don't remember my parents. They died when I was just a little boy in an accident. Tanta Alice brought me up. She was like my own mother.
1: Why did you kill her?
2: I guess I should start when I met Muriel Jones. That was only last Sunday at the annual company picnic. It was the first time I'd ever been to one. Usually I spent Sunday afternoons with Tanta Alice. Everyone was at the picnic, from shipping clerks to executives, everyone. But I sat off to the side by myself, and, well, that's the afternoon that I met Muriel.
4: Having a good time?
2: What? Oh, yes, thank you.
4: Isn't it a lovely day?
2: Yes, it is.
4: I'm Muriel Jones, accounting department.
2: How do you do? I'm Neil Wilson.
4: Yes, I know. Do you mind if I sit down here?
2: Oh, no, please do.
4: Thank you.
2: It's really a beautiful day, isn't it?
4: What are you staring at?
2: Well, I didn't...
4: Don't you like my blouse?
2: Oh, yes, very much. I wasn't staring.
4: It's a present. Gift from a friend.
2: Oh, really?
4: Mm-hmm. I like it because I've been told I had pretty shoulders. Do you think so?
2: Yes. Yes, I do.
4: Did you come alone?
2: Yes.
4: So did I. I had several invitations, but I turned them down.
2: Why?
4: Did I turn them down?
2: Huh.
4: Because I knew you were going to be here.
2: Really?
4: Mm-hmm. I've seen you at the office. You always look so strict. I wanted to meet you and see if you were.
2: Well, I'm flattered.
4: You should be. Most of the time, all the men chase after me. This is the first time I ever did anything like this. I'm... Got a cigarette?
2: Oh, yes, I'm sorry. There you are.
4: Thanks. Match?
2: Yeah.
4: Thanks. And don't you smoke?
2: Well, not just now, thank you.
4: Would you like to take me home?
2: Well, yes, I would.
4: Should we go now?
2: All right.
4: Aren't you going to help me up?
2: Yes, I'm sorry.
4: Why... Mr. Wilson, how strong you...
2: You smell of sunshine.
4: What a pretty speech. Do you always kiss young ladies when you first meet them?
2: I never have before.
4: Never met a young lady like me before,
2: no,
4: have you?
2: No, I haven't.
4: Don't kiss me anymore here. Take me home.
2: I'd been out with girls before, but nothing ever came of any of it. I'm too introverted, I guess, to make the first move, and the ladies that I'd known previously were not the kind who'd make the move for me. But Muriel did, and I thought that meant that she loved me. We drove for a while when we left the picnic, and then I took her home.
4: I like your car.
2: Would you like to go for a ride tomorrow?
4: You mean you'll pick me up in the morning? Drive me to work?
2: Well, I'd like to.
4: Oh, isn't that sweet?
2: About 7:45?
4: All right. I'll have some coffee ready if you like. Would you like having your morning coffee with me?
2: Oh, I'm afraid I couldn't. Thanks a lot, though.
4: It'll be all right. My girlfriend lives here with me.
2: Oh, no, it's not that. I mean, I always have breakfast with Tante Alice.
4: Who?
2: My Aunt Alice. I call her Tante. That means aunt.
4: Oh. Isn't this silly? We're standing out here like we didn't have a place to go. Won't you come in for a few minutes?
2: Well, I'd like to.
4: That's good. I know you'll excuse the looks of the house. I left this morning before I had a chance to straighten things up. You just sit down there.
2: Okay.
4: Here, I'll put these things in the other room. Is there anything I can get you?
2: No, thanks. It's very comfortable.
4: That's good. This is nice.
2: You're beautiful.
4: Thank you. Just for saying nice things like that.
2: Muriel, I've...
4: What?
2: I've never known anyone like you.
4: You're just saying that.
2: No, that's true.
4: Do you believe in love at first sight?
2: Yes.
4: So do I. I knew a girl and a fellow once who got married 3 days after they met. That was love at first sight, wasn't it?
2: Yes, I'm sure it was.
4: Is that the way you feel about me?
2: Yes, it is.
4: I knew the first time I saw you would be like this, didn't you?
2: I hoped it would be.
4: Give me a kiss.
2: Will you marry me?
4: I'm Mr. Wilson, how sudden.
2: No, will you marry me?
4: I should be delighted.
2: I drove home without knowing where I was going. I felt as though I'd never breathed before that day. I felt that I was the luckiest man in the world.
5: Neil, dear?
2: Oh, yes, Tante Alice.
5: Did you have a nice day at the picnic, dear?
2: Oh, I had a wonderful day.
5: Well, aren't you going to kiss me?
2: Oh, sure.
5: Why, Neil, dear, what's that on your mouth?
2: What? Where?
5: It looks to me like lip rouge.
2: Where?
5: On your mouth, dear, and on your cheek, too. Why, Neil, dear.
2: Well, it was...
5: You better let me wipe it off. Who is the girl? Do I know her?
2: Her name is Muriel Jones. She works at the office in the accounting department.
5: Well, how is it that I've never met her if you've known her so long?
2: Well, I haven't. I just met her today.
5: You just met her?
2: Dante Alice, it was love at first sight.
5: Was it, dear?
2: Yes, we're going to be married.
5: When, dear?
2: Well, pretty soon, I think.
5: Am I going to meet her?
2: Yes, I'll bring her here to dinner tomorrow night.
5: All right, dear, all right. We'll have a nice dinner for her.
2: Well, you'll like her, Tante Al. She's a wonderful
5: girl.
2: I'm
5: sure she is, dear, I'm sure. You better get some sleep now. Tomorrow is a work day, you know. Is there something special you'd like for breakfast?
2: I won't be having breakfast here in the morning, Tante Alice. Muriel's fixing coffee for me at her house.
5: Just coffee? Well, that's not enough breakfast for a man with a day's work to do.
2: Oh, coffee's plenty.
5: But you've never had just coffee for breakfast, Neil, dear.
2: No, it's enough. Thanks, anyway.
5: All right. All right, then. I'll just have a little fruit juice here for you before you leave.
2: No, never mind, Tante Alice. You can sleep in the morning. I'm having breakfast with Muriel. I don't know what time it was when I woke up that night. I'd been dreaming of Muriel. I remember the streetlights were out. What woke me was some music from downstairs. Tante Alice hadn't gone to bed yet. She was playing one of her old phonograph records. It was a sweet, sad record. And it's a song that I'll never forget as long as I live.

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1: Sweet little radio you have there. 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
0: And now Autolite brings back to our Hollywood soundstage Mr. Van Heflin as Neo in Song of the Heart, a tale well calculated to keep you in suspense.
4: You went to sleep and your aunt was playing this record.
5: He's up to the end of the day. He met the girl.
6: Yes, that's right.
4: So what happened the next day?
6: Well, the next day, when I got up in the morning, Tante Alice was already up. Well, I don't know, maybe she hadn't even been asleep. The table was set for two in the breakfast room. The toaster was out, my fruit juice was on the table, and she was frying bacon when I came downstairs.
7: Good morning, Neil, dear.
6: Good morning.
7: You're early, aren't you? Breakfast will be ready in just a moment.
6: I'm not having breakfast at home. I told you that last night.
7: Oh, that was last night, Neil, dear. Today is another day.
6: I'm having breakfast with Muriel. I have to go now. I'll see you this evening.
7: We'll have a nice dinner, Neil, dear.
6: I'm bringing Muriel home for dinner with me.
7: Tonight? Oh, but, dear, that's hardly warning enough.
6: You said last night that you wanted to meet her.
7: But so soon, dear?
6: Now, listen to me. I'm bringing a girl home for you to meet. I love this girl. Now, I want you to be nice to her. I don't want a fiasco like the last time.
7: Neil, please, dear.
6: I don't want you pouting and sulking this time. I don't want to have to apologize for your actions.
7: I think that will be all, Neil, dear. I think that's enough.
6: If you aren't going to behave yourself properly, now just say so now and we'll not come home for dinner. That's up to you.
7: I'm only thinking of you. Now, don't be cross. Give me a big smile like you used to when you were a bad little boy.
6: All right. How's that?
7: Oh, you can do better than that.
6: Now, please, Tante Alice, I'm late. I'll see you at dinner.
7: All right, dear. You call me from the office if you decide to bring her home for dinner.
6: We'll be home for dinner. I'm telling you now, I don't have to call you from the office.
7: You call me, dear.
6: You see, the last time I tried to bring a girl home, Tante Alice had acted just the same way. She'd behaved so badly that I'd never done it again. That had been after the junior class party at high school. It's 13 years ago, and I'd never done it again. I waited for Muriel after work that evening, and we drove toward my home together.
7: Hold your head still so I can kiss you.
6: Let's get married tomorrow.
8: Why, Mr. Wilson, our son...
6: No, really.
8: Well, what about your Aunt Alice?
6: What about her?
8: She won't be angry at me, stealing you away from
6: her?
8: Why
6: should she be?
8: Well, the way she's hung on to you... For instance, why doesn't she live by herself?
6: Well, I don't know. We've been together so long, I guess.
8: Sure, but after all, she's only your aunt. You've got a life of your own to lead. She's got enough money to live by herself.
6: Oh, it's not money. She's quite wealthy. How did you know she had money?
8: Oh, I heard someone at the office talk about it.
6: Oh. Look, incidentally, Aunt Alice might act a little strangely when I bring you in the house. Just don't pay any attention to her. If she tries to do anything or say anything to upset you, promise me that now. Huh?
8: I promise you. I can understand her being upset at someone taking you away from her, though. After all, takes one to know one.
6: The rest of the ride home, we didn't talk. Muriel just sat close to me, and she held my hand in hers. I mean, I'll take your coat.
8: Oh, thank you.
6: Come on, let's go into the living room.
8: What's that playing?
6: Oh, that's the phonograph.
8: Pretty old machine, isn't it?
6: Well, that's the... yeah, it's the record scratching. It's what she was playing last night.
8: What is it? French?
6: Yes, Tante Alice has a collection of old records. You know, this is the first time she's played them in years since I was in high school.
8: Where is she?
6: I don't know. She must be in the kitchen.
8: Well, I might as well sit down, I guess. Oh, I forgot to ask you. Are my seams straight?
6: What? Oh. Yes, sir. They look straight.
8: So hard to keep your stockings straight. I never can get mine long enough.
7: Well, what? Good evening, working people.
6: Oh, good evening, Tante Alice.
7: And this must be Mabel.
6: No, no, it's Muriel. Muriel, this is my aunt, Miss Alice Tremble. Tante Alice, this is Muriel, Miss Muriel Jones.
9: How do you do?
7: Oh, please sit down. Dinner will be ready soon. Is the phonograph too loud? I was just playing some old records.
6: Yes, it is a little loud, Tante Alice.
7: Oh. That's better.
6: Is there anything I can do to help?
7: No, no, that's all right, dear. Just last-minute things like the gravy. I'll do them in a bit. I'll just sit here with you two young people for a while. Oh, my, I've had a day. Preparing to meet Neil's latest young lady. He always does this to me. Calls suddenly in the middle of the afternoon and says, I'm bringing a young lady home for dinner.
6: Why do you
7: Most
6: say...
7: Most of me wants to marry, as though he thinks. As he said, he wants to marry you. Be careful of him. He's a devil.
6: Tante Alice, please. Now, that's not true.
7: Can you imagine wanting to get married before you really get to know someone?
8: Did Neil tell you we're going to get married?
7: He did ask you then. Oh, Neil, shame on you.
6: Shall we have our dinner?
7: In a moment, dear. In a moment. You poor little girl. And Neil has been acting the Don Juan with you also. You poor dear. Well, excuse me. I'll let you hear some of my records while I make the gravy.
6: Would you like me to help?
7: No, no. You stay with the young lady. Muriel, is it? I can handle things alone this once. And after all, if she should ever come back here again, I want her to think kindly of us. Wasn't that a nice dinner?
8: Very nice, thank you.
7: Did you enjoy your dinner, Neil, dear?
6: Yes, it was very nice, Tante Alice. Muriel, would you like a cigarette?
8: Thanks.
7: Neil, dear, don't you think you should take the girl home now so that we can go to bed?
6: Well, you can go, Tante Alice. We'll sit here for a while.
7: Well, all right. I'm very tired. Good night, young lady. I do hope you stop in and see us again someday. I'm always delighted to meet Neil's friends. Neil, dear, you haven't oiled my door.
6: What am I going to do, Weather? What am I going to do?
8: I don't think I've ever been treated that
6: way. Oh, I'm sorry, darling. Please believe me. I'm sorry, but what can I do? How can I get rid of her?
8: Just leave. When we're married, we'll leave.
6: Oh, she'll follow us. I'm all she has in the world. I wish she were dead.
8: Neil.
6: No, I wish she were dead. What good is she to anyone? Hanging on for dear life to me, holding me, afraid that I'll go out on my own and have my own life and that she'll have no part of it. Oh, sure, she's been good to me, and she's worked for me, but I've been good to her, too, and I've helped her.
8: We'll go away together. She won't follow us. Have you enough money?
6: Well, I think so. Yes, I have enough. And then there's always her money. She has it lying all over the house. She doesn't believe in banks.
8: Well, you could take some of that. I think that's fair.
6: Yeah. Oh, listen, we better be quiet. She'll hear us.
8: Well, I'll turn the phonograph on, then she won't. You're right, though.
6: About what?
8: What use is she? She has money, which she doesn't need. She's unhappy living alone. Would kill her to live alone. And yet, I hate to say this, dear. I won't live in the same house with
6: her. No, I don't blame you.
8: I was thinking there are a lot of people whose time's finished.
6: Yeah.
8: You know, that they've done all they're good for.
6: I read once where Eskimos put their aged people on ice floes and push them out into the ocean. No ceremony, no sorrow. Just that... it's the end of their time of usefulness, and that's that.
8: Neil.
6: You know, it would be doing her a favor. She wouldn't know.
8: Well, you did say she wouldn't live long without you, Neil, but she'd probably die of loneliness.
6: She's never been alone.
8: And if she is going to follow us, like you said, then I'm sorry I can't marry you, Neil, and that's hard for me to say because I love you. I don't think I've ever been in love before. Never before you.
6: I need you, Muriel, very badly. I think that we should have the opportunity to make good with our lives.
8: Sure we should.
6: But how? How?
8: As gently as possible.
6: Yes. I think...
8: What?
6: Well, after she's asleep tonight, just put a pillow over her face. No one will ever know.
8: It would be doing her a favor, Neil.
6: Look, they couldn't tell. I mean, they...
8: How could they? She's old. She's smothered in her sleep.
6: Yeah, that's right.
8: Then we could use her money to go away. After all, she won't need it.
6: That's true enough.
8: It's here in the house?
6: Well, all of it. It's in cash, $5,000 or something. Mary, look, you do love me now, don't you?
8: You know I do. Kiss me.
6: What was that? Oh, Tante Alice.
9: Yes, Neil, dear. I was listening to the record playing. I'm so glad you children enjoy it. Isn't it a lovely song? You know what it means?
6: No. No, I don't.
9: Turn it off, please, Neil, dear.
6: Sorry.
9: Oh, I feel so odd tonight. I think I should like to tell you a story before I go to sleep. Would the girl mind?
1: Go ahead.
9: That record tells a story about a boy and his mother. The boy lived at home with his mother. And the boy met a girl. And the mother didn't like the girl and warned the boy away from her. But the girl used all her wiles on the boy, and the boy turned against his mother. And the girl told him that proof of his love for her would be that he killed his mother. And proof of the killing would be that he brought the girl, his mother's heart. And so the poor boy killed his mother and took her heart to bring it to the girl. And on the way, he stumbled and fell, and the heart escaped his hands. And before he could get to his feet again, or even see if he was injured from the fall, the heart spoke, and the heart said to him, "Are you hurt, my son?" I cried when I heard that song the first time. Such a set.
6: You'd better go to sleep now. It's late.
9: Good night, Neil, dear. Sleep well. Sleep well.
8: What an unpleasant story.
6: She knows all sorts of things, like that fable, sort of. She gets older, she quotes them to me at great length.
8: Will it take her long to go to sleep?
6: No. She's told me a story now. She'll go right to sleep now. We sat there and waited, not saying anything, not touching one another, just waiting. Finally, after about an hour, Muriel suddenly kissed me. She kissed me hard, and she held me close to her. Then I got up, and I walked quietly over to Tante Alice's door. I opened it, and I walked into her bedroom. She was sleeping on her back. I took a pillow from her chaise, and then, just as I was about to put it over her face, I thought I saw her eyes move. Waited. No, I was mistaken. She was sleeping soundly, just as she always did. I lowered the pillow softly over her mouth and nose, and I held it there. Watched her chest until there was no movement from her breathing. Then I opened her bureau drawer and took out her money box. And then Muriel and I left the house.
8: All right?
6: Yes, all right.
8: And don't feel badly. You did a good thing. It's just like a mercy killing. It was for her own good.
6: I know that.
8: We've got each other now and a whole life to live together without any interference.
6: I know.
8: I'll drive. Poor baby, you're upset.
6: All right.
8: Can I have the keys?
6: Yes, right here.
8: Oh.
6: What?
8: Did you take the pillow off her face?
6: Oh, no, I forgot.
8: Run back and do it. You can leave the box on the seat. Hurry now.

0: I heard the car leave, and I knew what it meant. And I didn't do anything about it. I just stood there. I wanted to cry. I didn't go into Tante Alice's room. I just stood there. After a while, I opened the front door again. Went and sat down on the steps and waited for the light to come. And all night long, I heard the record playing in my brain. And I heard Tante Alice saying, and the heart spoke. And the heart said to him, are you hurt, my son?
1: That it?
0: That's it.
2: I'll type it up for him to sign.
1: All right, Mike.
0: She's driving my car, but I don't care. I mean, if you want to catch her, she's driving my car.
1: We'll catch her.
0: What do I do now?
1: You come with me. Funny you're coming in here this morning. Although, of course, we'd have had a routine investigation anyway.
0: Because the pillow was still on her face?
1: Well, yeah. Although she might have had a heart attack, or the pillow might have smothered her without her knowing it, most accidental deaths are pretty strange. Much stranger than the planned ones. No, I meant that you didn't look at the room very closely when you went in there to kill your aunt. Yeah, in here.
0: What do you mean that I didn't look at the room very closely?
1: Your aunt was a pretty smart cookie, and I guess she was really looking out for you, warning you with that song, anticipating what you were planning. We were over there this morning. The door was open, the prowl car spotted it, and went to see what was cooking. Must have been after you left to come down here. They found your aunt's body, but they turned in a sort of routine report.
0: Routine?
1: Yeah. This case looked open and shut. Because right next to the bed on her night table, in her own handwriting, your Tante Alice left a suicide note.

0: Thank you, Van Heflin, for a splendid performance. Mr. Heflin will return in just a moment.
1: Boy, that show was a knockout. 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
0: Suspense.
2: Mr. Van Heflin appeared by arrangement with Metro-Goldwyn-Mayer, producers of Julia Misbehaves, starring Greer Garson and Walter Pidgeon. Doreen Tuttle played the part of Tata Alice, and Betty Lou Gerson was Muriel. Tonight's suspense play was written by Elliot Lewis, with music composed by Lucian Morawick and conducted by Lud Luskin. The entire production was under the direction of Anton M. Leader. Next Thursday, same time, you will hear Madeline Carroll in The Morrison Affair.
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Adventure, intrigue, mystery, romance, starring Humphrey Bogart and Lauren Bacall. 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

0: Once again, the magic names of Humphrey Bogart and Lauren Bacall bring you Bold Venture and a tale of mystery and intrigue.
1: Phyllis, can you think of anything else to put in this letter we're sending to our former guest?
2: What have you got so far?
1: Well, let's see. I've got the item about how we've nailed down the hole in the carpet on the third step. And our casualty list is decreasing by leaps and bounds.
2: Well, that ought to titillate them. Have you mentioned the spigots and the shower in 4B?
1: Yeah, you've been keeping secrets from me, Sailor. What do you know about the spigots in 4B that I don't know?
2: Well, I had King change them around.
1: That sounds like fun. How come I wasn't invited?
2: Now when you turn on the spigot that says hot, hot water comes out. If there's any hot water.
1: Who can ask for a squarer deal than that?
3: Shannon!
1: Huh? You say something, Sailor?
3: Shannon!
1: What happened to your voice, Sailor? You been taking those dramatic lessons again?
2: Go pour your face in a waffle iron. You're being paged out on the patio.
1: Don't pout, Sailor. Someday it'll happen to you. Why don't you come right on inside, mister? Don't let the rates on the sign scare you. We can always work something out.
4: You walked right into it, you naive boy, you.
1: Now that you've shown me your gun, you can have any room in the house. All the other hotels are filled up, huh?
4: You just said something that'll make me chuckle myself to sleep. The keys, Shannon. The keys to the Dreamboat Bold Venture.
1: You're not doing this right, Buster. You're asking for the wrong things.
4: I'm happy you're making it hard for me. Lucky me. I get to pick your pockets and everything. Dream a dream of a dreamboat that sailed away, Shannon.

0: this bull venture handles like a sweet dream, Paul.
1: Don't fall in love with it, kid. Just dock it.
0: What's the matter? You nervous?
1: Dock the boat. Keep it right where we are, kissing this pier.
0: Careful with the dynamite. Don't be nervous.
1: Not nervous, Al. This is the way I throw myself. Be right back, kid.
2: Bring money. That's all you gotta do.
1: Good evening, Chico.
3: Buenas noches, senor. But you have the wrong place, see?
1: Uh-uh. I've been thinking of this place day and night.
3: Oh, senor, what is it you wish?
1: Part of it is
4: this. Inside you. This, my boy. Again.
1: Now close the door. Close it. You want this gun to let the air whistle through you.
3: No.
1: Oh, nice. You did that good.
3: What mistake are you making, senor? This is the office of the Tomasino Refining Company. I am but a night watchman. I do not know what...
4: Tell your friends.
1: Tell them all about it. Oh, you're not such a big safe at that, are you? Now, let's see you spill your innards out. Oh, Al's gonna be happy to see all that money. Looks like I didn't hit that watchman hard enough. Come on, come on.
0: Take it easy. I gotta turn this tub around. Did you get...
1: You wing you?
4: Yeah. He hurts. Hold the wheel. Grab it.
1: We're okay, Al. Don't worry about a thing. Don't worry about anything at all.

0: It'll leave a scar where I hit you, Slate.
1: So, now girls will stop in the street and say, who's that interesting fellow with the interesting scar on his forehead? You know what? I'll tell them.
2: But you can no longer ask them would they care to go for a boat ride, Mr. Slate.
0: Yeah. What are you going to do now that you've run out of bribes, Slate? You've been barred from our better streetcars.
1: Well, let's worry about one thing at a time, huh, Sailor? Right now I'm in the mood to shed another tear for a boat I built my life around.
2: I called the Lost and Found Department of the police again, Mr. Slate.
1: Yeah, what'd they say?
2: They say no boat. Don't call us. We'll call you.
0: They'll find it, Slate. Everyone knows the Bold Venture. Somebody's bound to... No, I'll get it.
1: I'll get it. Slate Shannon speaking.
3: I shall wait for you on Guanapo Beach, senor. Do not keep me waiting too long. I bubble with secrets of the Bold Venture.
2: I wait. You bring yourself?
1: Yeah, I bring myself. Come on, sailor. Let's go talk to a man who's bubbling with all kinds of things.

0: Senor Chenel?
1: That's right. Who are you?
0: What about the senorita?
2: You'll never know, amigo.
1: Start saying what you have to say, Chico. A man can catch the croup in this night air.
0: See, that is why we shall make it rapid. First, to prove to you my stirring character, all I wish is 50%.
1: 50% of what?
0: Oh, forgive me, I did not explain. I shot at you earlier this evening.
1: You must have used a short, flabby gun, Chico, because...
0: I am not, Chico. I am Señor Malaga, night watchman at the Tomasino Refinery. Malaga, to you with the señor in front.
2: Slate, turn your back to the man with the señor in front. Let's get out of here.
1: Now, wait a minute. How'd you know anything about the Bull Venture, Malaga?
0: To refresh your memory, I will give you several items. Item one, the Tomasino Refinery was robbed tonight. A fact which I reported to the police.
1: I give you a hearty slap on the back for citizenship. So what's the Bold Venture got to do with it?
0: You know too well the Bold Venture was used as the method of getaway for the crime I mentioned in item one. You are the man who drove the boat away. I consider this intelligence as item two.
2: I'll bet item three is going to chill you to your quick, Slate.
0: One man, your friend, blew up the safe. You remained with the boat and sped zoom into the night.
1: So you saw the name of the boat and found out who owned it from the ship's registry and came to me. And now you want 50% of what was stolen.
0: See how you are right. Or I will make a return appearance at the police and breathe your name.
1: You're going to breathe it, huh? Inhale deep, Chico. Come on, sailor. We'll take it from here. How do you like the tired world we live in, sailor?
2: Oh, tired. You said it, kid.
1: A loyal, true blue night watchman gets beaten on the head, robbed. He tried to make friends with the guy he thinks did it to him for a share of the profits. How do you like it?
2: I have to tell you now. Can't you wait until morning?
1: You sleepy?
2: Oh, well, it shows, huh? Or did you just diagnose that because you once took a course in first aid?
1: Go on up to your room, sailor. I'll take care of things down here. Hey, look at what just walked in.
2: Yeah, I'm looking. How does a girl stay that fresh this time of night? How does she...
1: Go on up to your room, sailor. I promise I'll take care of things down here.
2: You know what? I ain't sleepy no more. Like that I ain't sleepy. Doesn't it sicken you?
1: If I'd known you were coming, I'd have rolled out a doormat. Welcome. Welcome to Shannon's place. I'm Shannon.
2: And I'm Duval. Of Shannon and Duval.
3: I won't break it up, honey. All I want from your boy is my husband's cut of the dough they stole together.
1: Oh, that'll be the heist your groom and I pulled at the Tomasino Refinery, huh?
3: You own the Bold Venture?
1: Uh-huh.
3: That would be the heist. I came to pick up Al's pay envelope. You know how husbands are, honey. They get their pay, they don't come home right away.
2: Ain't it always that way, honey? A skate works her fingers to the bone. Her guy don't appreciate. He makes hanky-panky.
3: You bore me, kid. The dough, Shannon. I want Al's share of the dough. When we were married, we swore community property to each other. You won't live to break up a love like that.
1: Don't go away, Don. You fascinate me. Shannon speaking. Yeah? Well, why don't you just tell me over the phone, LaSalle? Oh. Okay, right away. You two gals go right ahead with the girl talk. I've got a thing with a cop.

0: you found it, Inspector LaSalle. You found my boat.
1: You are happy, see?
0: You bet I'm happy, see? I was starting to get frantic, see?
1: Do not stop getting that way, Senor Shannon.
0: Well, what are you talking about?
1: Come aboard the boat. I will show you.
0: What's on your mind?
1: Come aboard.
0: All right. Oh, you mean the muddy footprints on deck? I don't mind. Sailors are whiz with a mop and a bucket.
1: Here. Look here. This man lying there.
0: Oh, you had trouble with him, huh? Looks like he's hurt.
1: He is dead.
0: Dead? Why? How? Why on my boat?
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0: Come in. Welcome. I'm E.G. Marshall. Come in.
1: What's that?
0: Yes, it is rather dark in here. You see, we never turn on the lights. We don't need any. At the Radio Mystery Theater, all we illuminate is your imagination. We fill it full of ghostly radiations, mysterious emanations, the eerie glow of terrifying images. And now we have a most unusual image for you. The image of a doll. Yes, I said doll. And a very pretty one, too. Long, silky blonde hair. Innocent, round, blue eyes. A charming dress of taffeta and lace. This is the central character of the story you're about to hear. Of course, you're asking, what makes a doll an image of fear and horror?
2: You've got to find it, Jimmy. You've got to get that doll away from him.
1: Okay, honey, okay. Give us a little time.
2: I don't have any time. If something happens to that doll, I'll die.
0: Our mystery drama, The Doll, was written especially for the Mystery Theater by Henry Slessor and stars Joanne Linville and Ross Martin. 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I'll be back shortly with Act One.
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0: story begins in the classroom of a small coeducational university. Not a very unusual setting. But today, these young men and women are hearing an unusual lecture. The guest speaker is Professor Eric Douglas, and the subject of his address is written in chalk on the blackboard. Let's step a little closer and see what it says. Homeopathic magic, ancient and modern. Let's be quiet and listen.
1: For thousands of years, people believed they could injure or destroy their enemy by injuring or destroying an image of it. And so they made likenesses in cloth, in wood, in clay. The ancient Egyptians used wax. The wizards would take a drop of a man's blood, clippings from his hair or parings of his nails, and knead them into a wax figure.
2: You mean like a voodoo doll, Professor?
1: Voodoo belongs to the modern era, but the idea is exactly the same. Once the doll was made in this fashion, the victim was at the mercy of the sorcerer. So, you see, the doll is really man's oldest toy and perhaps his deadliest.
3: You mean that stuff really works?
1: Well, that is the strangest part of all. Sometimes it works very well.
2: You've got to be kidding, Professor.
1: Young lady, I wonder if you'd like to help me with a little experiment.
2: Me, Professor?
1: Yes. Will you come up front, please? Now, just for the fun of it, shall we make a doll?
2: Huh?
1: All right, now let's see, what shall we use? Now this little towel will do fine. I'll just tie a knot to make the head. Yeah. And now let's dress it up a little. Can you help me?
2: How?
1: Well, with some part of you, a hair from your head, perhaps. Now, how about something you own? That ring, maybe. May I borrow that?
2: Well,
1: thank you. Now, we'll put that around the neck. Voila. We have an instant voodoo doll. Fascinating, isn't it? To know that the doll is meant to be a representation of you? Now, look at it.
2: I'm looking.
1: Yeah, well, keep looking. Now, don't take your eyes off of it. You can almost see your face in the cloth, can't you? It's almost as if the doll is you. Whatever happens to the doll happens to you. You, the doll. You, the doll, sharing one body between you. One life, one destiny.
2: I still think it's silly.
1: All right. And let's see what happens when I take this letter knife.
2: What are you going to do?
1: Nothing. I'm merely going to plunge this knife into a meaningless piece of cloth.
2: No, don't!
1: Prudence?
4: You called me, Professor?
1: Yes, I want to know what you think of this record. Fred Cartwright sent it to me. Clanston, authentic Dumbala ritual march.
4: I could not say, Professor.
1: I think it was probably recorded on Hollywood Boulevard. Well, that's enough of that. Well, what's become of Laura? Isn't she home yet?
4: She's just arrived, sir. She's in the living room.
1: Oh. Laura, darling, I didn't hear the door. You're very late.
2: Oh, I'm sorry, Eric. The match wasn't over until 6. It went 5 sets.
1: And who won?
2: You know you don't care the first thing about tennis.
1: It's a young man's game. Not for old birds like me.
2: Oh, come on, stop that. You're far from old. Oh, Prudence, I hope I didn't spoil your dinner.
4: It's all right, Miss Fletcher. I'll go see to it now.
2: Eric, why won't she ever call me Laura?
1: Oh, it's just her way. You know how it is in the islands. A servant's place is a servant's place. Tradition.
2: It's more than that. It's resentment.
1: You've got your father's sensitivity. Harry was always thinking that people resented him.
2: Maybe he had good reason. He wasn't very popular among his colleagues.
1: Your father was a renegade. That's why. One thing to investigate primitive cultures. That's an anthropologist's job. But to spend your life among them, to raise your child among them...
4: No, I never complained.
1: Well, you managed to turn out pretty happily. But you're still half savage, of course.
4: Am I?
1: You can't fool me, Laura. You're still a child of voodoo, just like Brunas.
2: No, don't be silly, Eric.
1: I know you all right. When the full moon rises and the drums start to beat in the jungle and the serpent god Dumbala raises his hooded head...
4: Eric, stop it.
1: What's the matter?
4: I have that awful headache.
1: Again? Well, come on, let's take care of it.
4: No, don't bother. I'll be all right in a moment.
1: Best time to stop it is early. Right now. You listen to Dr. Douglas here, and we'll get rid of that pain in 2 minutes. Come on now. Lie back.
4: All right.
1: Oh, just relax. Just remember how we've done this before.
4: Yes. I remember.
1: That's right. Now shut your eyes, Laura. Think of your mind as a large, empty cavern. And in the cavern...

0: aren't you?
1: Yes. I'm happy.
0: You love me, Laura, don't you? Not in the way you loved your father. You love me as a man. Now say it, darling. Say, I love you, Eric.
1: I love you.
0: Say my name, Laura. My name.
1: I love you, Jimmy.
2: What is the matter with you, Prudence?
3: I'm sorry, Professor. The dish fell from my hand.
4: What is it? What happened?
2: Nothing.
0: Nothing, nothing, my dear. You're fine. You're just fine. Prudence just dropped something.
3: I came to tell you that dinner is ready.
0: Well, so you had a good tennis game, did you? Was it mixed doubles?
4: It was, as a matter of fact.
0: Oh, who was your partner? Not someone named Jimmy, by any chance?
4: Why, yes. How did you know?
0: Oh, well, no mystery. You spoke his name while you were hypnotized. Who is Jimmy?
4: Well, his full name is Jimmy Collins.
0: You known him long?
4: Not long. 3 months.
0: 3 months? Well, you've never mentioned him before.
4: Oh, I'm sure I did. I'd love for you to meet him, Eric. I'm sure you two would get along.
0: What's he do for a living besides mixed doubles?
4: He's in Wall Street.
0: Well, well. Maybe you started choosing your friends more carefully, darling. I'm glad to see that. But, just the same.
4: Eric, I wish you would stop talking to me like a scolding father.
0: I am not your father. I was talking to you as a friend.
4: I'm sorry.
3: Do you wish dessert now, Professor?
0: No. No, Prudence, no dessert. Gotta stay in trim. Who knows, I might take up tennis yet. Laura, I tell you what. Why don't you bring this Jimmy around? I'd love to meet him.
5: No, I'm afraid I don't know much about Haiti, Professor Burnside. I've never been to the island.
0: Well, of course, Laura has told you of her life there.
5: Oh, yes, she's told me all about it. In fact, you spent some time there yourself, didn't you?
0: Yes, a few years. That's where I met Laura and her father, as a matter of fact.
4: You can see that Eric brought back half the island.
0: Well, I have my souvenirs, like this thing, for instance.
5: What is that? Looks a little tacky to me.
0: Well, they call it an Oanga packet. It's a charm the voodoo men use for every purpose. Some good and some bad.
4: We should throw out that awful thing, Eric.
0: That was a gift made for me by an old mamaloy in Port-au-Prince. It's a protective charm, guaranteed to ward off the devil. And, of course, Laura can tell you more about it. Laura's much more of an expert on voodoo than I am.
5: You mean just because she was raised on the island? Well, it's an interesting primitive study, otherwise... Sheer nonsense, of course.
0: Oh. Oh, you shouldn't have said that. You've offended Laura dreadfully. Laura's a believer, you know. She played with voodoo dolls the way other children play with Chatty Cathy and Betsy Wixie.
4: Harry, please stop it.
0: Ask her, Jimmy. Go ahead, ask her if that isn't so.
5: Oh, I'd feel very foolish asking that question.
4: Oh, Jimmy, of course it isn't so.
5: Well, that's good to hear, frankly. I mean, it'd be a heck of a thing on our honeymoon, waking up and finding an Oanga bag in my slipper.
0: Did you say honeymoon?
5: Yes. Didn't Laura tell you? Laura and I are engaged. We're going to be married next week.
3: Professor.
0: What do you want?
3: It's late, Professor. After midnight.
0: Leave me alone, Prudence. Go to bed.
3: There is no chain strong enough to hold her.
0: What'd you say?
3: The girl is not of your blood. Why do you struggle to keep her?
0: Prudence, I can't lose her. You hear me? If I lose Laura, I die.
3: No, Professor.
0: Oh, you've got to help me. If you want me to live, you've got to help me.
3: There is nothing anyone can do.
0: There is.

0: There is something that you can do.
1: What is that?
0: I've been thinking about it all night. Prudence, you can make a doll.
2: Well, what have we here? A four-sided triangle? Professor Eric Burnside? Young Laura Fletcher? Jimmy Collins? A servant named Prudence? Or is this going to turn out to be a five-sided triangle, with the fifth member of the equation, a doll? We'll find out what Prudence can do to help the professor in his emotional dilemma when I return shortly with Act Two.
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0: week has passed since Laura Fletcher made her earth-shaking announcement to Professor Eric Douglas. The announcement which turned the professor's world completely upside down. But for a man who has looked into the future and found it bleak and empty, Eric seems like a happy man at the moment as he listens to the sound of the Damballa ceremony and waits for Laura Fletcher to enter the room.
1: Eric, I'm here.
2: Laura, well, let me stop this racket.
3: Well, don't you look lovely?
1: And don't you look well? Eric, I can't tell you how good it is to see you smiling.
3: Well, I've got something to smile at, all right? Myself. I don't know what came over me that night, Laura. I just was not myself. I couldn't let you run off and get married without my blessing. And a suitable present, of course.
1: A present? Eric, you shouldn't have.
3: You've always admired this ivory charm, and I want you to have it. You and Jimmy.
1: Oh, Eric. It's beautiful. It must be priceless.
3: Well, it's not as priceless as our friendship. I wouldn't want anything to happen to that.
1: Oh, thank you so much. Jimmy will be as thrilled with it as I am.
3: I think we should talk before you go away, darling. I think we should talk about your father.
1: What about him?
3: I have to ask you this, Laura. Whether or not you've ever told your fiancé the full story.
1: I've told him quite a lot.
3: Including the way it ended for him?
1: Don't talk about it now, Eric. Please.
3: No, I still blame myself. I knew that Harry wasn't right in the head. I could see the signs. And I shouldn't have let it go as far as I did.
1: Please, Eric. You know that I cannot bear to remember that time.
3: I know. You were only 14, but you witnessed it all. His mad delusions.
1: Don't. Oh, my head.
3: Laura, what is it?
1: It's a...
3: The pain again?
1: Yes.
3: Oh, poor darling. Here, come on. Lean back.
1: It happens every time I remember my father.
3: Shh. Now. Don't talk. Just lean back. Relax. Close your eyes.
1: Yes. Thank you, Eric. Thank you.
3: I'll breathe deeply, darling. Deeply. Now, you remember how we do this together. How we make the pain disappear. How you clear your mind of everything but the sound of my voice.
1: Yes.
3: You can't hear anything but me now, Laura. Just my voice echoing in your mind. You're asleep now. You're so deeply asleep that you won't waken until I tell you. You won't know anything but what you hear me say. Do you understand?
1: Yes. I understand.
3: That's it, my darling. Deep. Deep. Deep. Prudence? Prudence?
4: Yes, Professor. I'm here.
3: Bring it to me.
4: No, Professor, this is wrong.
3: Bring me the box, Prudence.
4: Very well. Here?
3: Yes. Yes, Prudence, a beautiful doll. That's a beautiful likeness. Laura? Laura, open your eyes.
1: Yes.
3: What do you see, Laura?
1: I see.
3: It's all right. Don't cry anymore.
1: What happened to me?
3: No
2: Nothing. Nothing at all.
3: You were asleep and you had a bad dream.
1: Asleep?
3: Yes. You had one of your headaches, do you remember? And I put you under hypnosis, and then I decided to let you sleep it off. You seem so tired.
1: I feel so strange.
3: I know. The truth is, well, I'm not sure that you're well.
1: What do you mean?
3: When do you and Jimmy plan to get married?
1: This weekend.
3: I can't help wondering if that's wise.
1: What do you mean?
3: I wonder if you're well enough. You seem so run down, and the headaches are obviously worse. It took a long, long time to make you lose the pain.
1: Eric, Jimmy and I are getting married. This Saturday. We're driving to Crompton Lane, and we're getting married by the Justice of the Peace. Nothing is going to change that. Nothing.
5: You sure you feel okay, Laura?
1: Yes, I'm all right.
5: You've hardly said a word since we started out.
1: Well, a girl doesn't run off to get married every day of her life. I need some time to reflect.
5: Haven't changed your mind, I hope.
1: No, I haven't changed my mind.
5: Well, then what's that cold sweat all about? It's not another one of your headaches, is it?
1: No, it's just nerves. Bridal jitters. Now, maybe if you didn't drive so fast.
5: I can't help it. I'm in a hurry.
6: I'm coming. Don't have to rip the bell off the door, young man.
5: I'm sorry about that. My name is Collins. I called this morning about the wedding.
6: Oh, the judge is inside. He's near deaf as a post, so better make the I do's good and loud.
5: I intend to.
7: Oh, come in. Come in, folks. Mom will act as witness.
5: Fine.
7: Young lady, you stand here. Next to you, young man.
6: Honey, are you all right?
1: Oh, yes, I'm fine.
6: You sure you wouldn't like a glass of water?
1: Oh, no. Thank you.
5: Steady, honey. It only hurts for a minute.
7: Dearly beloved, we're gathered together here in the sight of God, in the face of this company, drawing together this man and this woman, holy matrimony.
5: What's wrong?
7: Which is an honorable estate instituted by God.
1: Just a little shortness of breath.
7: Dignifying unto us, this
5: Laura.
7: Union, as the church Christ and his church,
1: Lord,
7: which holy estate Christ adorned.
1: Oh, Jimmy, what's the matter?
7: What's the matter? What?
1: I've got this awful pain. This terrible pain.
5: Raining.
1: Oh, Jimmy. I'm so sorry.
5: Oh, honey, now, come on. Don't be sorry. Just take it easy, that's all. That's what the doctor said.
1: I do feel better now. Much better.
5: Oh, who would have thought the day would turn out like this? Stuck in a cheap motel across the street from the Justice of the Peace. We're not even married yet. It would be deliciously sinful if it weren't for this miserable room.
1: Jimmy.
5: What is it?
1: Oh, God. Jimmy, help me.
5: What's the matter, honey? Is the pain again?
1: No, it's something else. Jimmy, I have to get up.
5: Oh, come on. Stay
1: I have to get up.
5: Darling, you heard the...
1: I have to. I have to move.
5: Laura!
1: Jimmy! Oh, Jimmy!
5: God, Lord, you hit the wall.
1: I can't stop myself. Oh,
5: Laura, stop!
1: Hold me, Jimmy, hold me! I can't stop myself!
5: Come on, darling, don't bite me! Don't bite me, stop! Bringing yourself around this way!
1: Oh, I can't help it! I can't! I have to move!
5: Look out for the table!
1: Oh, what's happening to me? I have to get control of myself! I don't belong to myself anymore!
5: Laura!
3: I can't tell you how sorry I am, Jimmy, but I also can't say that I'm surprised.
5: Well, what do you mean?
2: Well, my field is anthropology, but I'm not a complete stranger to the psychological sciences. In my opinion, Laura's problem is the result of a conflict, the difference between two worlds, the world of everyday reality and the dark world of superstition. No matter how much she laughs about it now, Laura grew up believing in devils and zombies and voodoo dolls.
5: Come on, I just can't believe that.
2: Well, that's why I feel so strongly that Laura, well, she just isn't ready for marriage. Now, here, let me show you something.
5: What is that?
2: It's a doll. Now, as you can see, it's a very good likeness of Laura. Prudence is an artist of sorts.
5: Your servant made this?
2: Yes. It's her hobby. It's a sort of sculpture. But what do you suppose Laura did when she saw this doll? She screamed. She was horrified. She thought it was a voodoo effigy. And whatever happened to the doll would happen to her.
5: No, Professor, I'm sorry. I just can't buy that explanation.
2: Yes, I was afraid that you wouldn't.
5: Laura's too sensible. This is all such childish stuff.
2: Would you care to test the theory?
5: Test it?
2: How? Yeah. Well, would you be willing to conduct a little experiment?
5: I might. Depends on what it is.
2: All right, I'll tell you. At exactly 9 o'clock this evening, I will take our little doll here and bring it to that fireplace. And I'll hold the doll over the flames, high enough so that it won't be scorched, but low enough so that it can feel the heat.
5: Oh, the dolls don't feel.
2: No, no. Dolls don't. But Laura is another matter. You tell her what I'm doing. Tell her about the experiment. And then see how she reacts.
5: I'm sorry, I don't like parlor tricks, Professor.
2: I just want you to know what you're up against, Jimmy. Now remember, exactly 9 o'clock.
1: You sometimes, Jimmy. I mean, I know you saw Eric. You told me you were going to.
5: All right, I saw him.
1: And?
5: He just told me a lot of nonsense, that's all.
1: About me? And my father?
5: About you and voodoo dolls.
1: What did he say exactly?
5: Laura, why did he have that doll made?
1: What doll?
5: You know, the one that looks like you.
1: What are you talking about?
5: You said you saw it, didn't you?
1: No. I never saw any such thing, Jimmy. He must have been joking. He must have been putting you on.
5: I saw the thing, darling.
1: You what?
5: I saw the doll. It was about this big and obviously hand-carved and, well, it did look like you, Laura. Same long blonde hair, blue eyes, very much like you. That woman knows how to carve.
1: Woman? You mean Prudence? The servant?
5: Yes, that's what he said. That she made the doll that you actually think. Laura, you can't believe in voodoo. Not really.
1: Oh, dear God. Then that explains it. That explains everything.
5: What?
1: The pain in my chest, it was like the thrust of a needle.
5: Come on.
1: And the way I lost control is if I did, like I was being flung about like a doll. It was exactly like a helpless doll.
5: Cut that out. You know that isn't so. You're just convincing yourself of this nonsense. It's all in your mind.
1: But what else explains it to me? What else? As long as he has that doll, he has me.
5: Shh. Honey, please. That's crazy.
1: You've got to find it, Jimmy. You've got to get that doll away from
5: me. Okay, honey. Just give us a little time.
1: I don't have any time. If something happens to that doll, I'll die.
5: No, Laura, you can't really believe that. I want you to prove that isn't true, and you can tonight.
1: What do you mean?
5: That nutty friend of yours said he was going to try a little experiment tonight just to prove the point to me. Well, I want you to disprove it.
1: What sort of experiment?
5: He said that exactly 9 o'clock he was going to take the doll and bring it to the fireplace.
1: Oh, no.
5: He said he was going to hold it over the flames high enough for the doll to feel the heat. And he said you'd feel it, too.
1: Oh, Lord, Jimmy. What time is it?
5: It's 20 of 9. We'll get out of here.
1: No.
5: We'll go back to my place and we will prove him wrong, darling. Prove him a liar.
1: Oh, God, I'm getting warm. I'm getting terribly warm, Jimmy.
5: That's your imagination.
1: No, but it...
5: Oh, honey, he said 9 o'clock. Wait a minute. The watch isn't going.
1: Jimmy, look. That clock on the wall, it is not.
5: Oh, for Pete's sake.
1: Oh, Jimmy, it's happening. It's really happened.
5: Lorna, don't. Come on, you've got to fight this. It's only suggestion. It's hypnosis.
1: He's killing me. He is burning me alive.
5: Honey, no, darling, no.
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0: Professor Douglas's experiment has succeeded only too well. And it's also succeeded in convincing Jimmy Collins that something has to be done to save the sanity and even the life of the woman he loves. And that the best place to be in would be the home of Eric Douglas, his servant Prudence, and the doll itself.
1: Oh. Hello, Miss Fletcher.
2: Hello, Prudence. Is Professor Douglas home?
1: No, miss. He's gone.
3: Gone where?
1: On a lecture tour. He took the early morning train not half an hour ago.
3: When do you expect him back?
1: Not 4 days, he said.
2: Prudence, I have to talk to you. Please let us in.
1: Yes, miss.
2: Prudence, when my fiancé was here the other day, the professor showed him a doll.
1: A doll, miss?
2: He said you made it.
1: I made no doll, miss.
3: I saw it, Prudence. It was in a black cardboard box about this big. He took it out of this break front here.
1: I know nothing of a doll, sir.
3: All right. Suppose we look for ourselves.
1: Please, sir.
2: Jimmy, is it there?
3: Oh, it's empty.
1: Please. I cannot allow this.
3: All right, where's the doll, Prudence?
1: I don't know.
2: Please, you have to help me, Prudence. You don't know what he's doing with that doll. He's making voodoo magic with it. Do you understand?
1: I am a Christian, Miss Fletcher.
2: You know what I'm talking about. He's putting a spell on me, Prudence. He's using that doll you made to make me do his bidding. He wants to stop me from marrying.
1: He thinks only of your happiness, miss. You are like his daughter.
2: He is torturing me. Would a father torture his own child?
3: You've got to help us find him, Prudence. You must know where he's staying.
1: I'm sorry. I know nothing.
3: All right. And the least you can do is give him a message. You tell him for me, for both of us, that his game isn't going to work. That Laura and I are leaving too, and we're not coming back. He'll never see her again. Did you get that? No matter what he does, he'll never see her again. Did you get that? No matter what he does, he will never see Laura again.
4: Prudence, where are you?
1: Here, Professor. Did you have a good tour?
4: Yes. No. I don't remember. It was endless. Seems like far more than 3 days.
1: They were here, Professor.
4: Who?
1: Miss Fletcher and her young man. They came to see you and to find the doll.
4: You didn't let them?
1: No. It is still hidden.
4: Good.
1: The girl says you are torturing her.
4: Only for her own good, Prudence. I swear that. This man Collins is wrong for her, and I had to prevent the marriage.
1: Why, Professor?
4: Because her father asked me to watch over her to protect her. That's why I asked you to make the doll, so that I could trick her into believing that I had some control over her. Nothing else would have worked.
1: It was not a trick.
4: Of course it was, Prudence.
1: No, Professor. The doll was made because Dambala commands. With her image, her hair, a drop of her blood. Now the girl and the doll have become sharers of the same soul.
4: Prudence, you're slipping back into the jungle. Doll has no powers. Laura reacted only to suggestion.
1: The doll is her. She is the doll. Only the sorcerer can break the spell.
4: I'm tired, Prudence. I can't cope with mumbo-jumbo tonight.
1: Professor, lift the spell from the doll.
4: Oh, for heaven's sake. There is no such thing, Prudence.
1: Call the girl. Tell her I will ask Dambala Uida to unchain her spirit from the doll.
4: No. I will not do anything of the kind.
1: Why? Because you don't want her to marry?
4: That's right.
1: Because you want her for yourself.
4: What kind of talk is that? I'm more than twice her age.
1: But you still want her. I have eyes. I have ears. I will call the girl. I will tell her that the doll is here. And that you will lift the spell from it.
4: Stop that. Put that phone down. Now, you stay out of this, you hear me?
1: I made the doll for you. Now I will unmake its evil.
5: I told you to put that phone down.
2: Shut up.
5: Here, now stop. You're scratching my face. Look what you've done.
3: You witch, you've drawn blood.
2: I'm sorry. Didn't mean...
5: You have meddled enough in my life. Now get out of here. I don't want to see your ugly face again. I want you out of here by tomorrow morning. Do you hear me?

0: A moment. Laura.
1: Hello, Larry. You know Jimmy Collins, of course.
0: What are you doing here?
2: Sorry to be such early arrivals, Professor. We wanted to make sure you didn't go off to another lecture this morning.
0: I have nothing to say to you, Mr. Collins.
2: Don't plan to stay long, Professor. Only until you give us that doll.
0: The doll?
2: That's right.
0: But for heaven's sake, you're really serious, aren't you? You really believe that doll has some mysterious powers.
1: It doesn't matter, Eric. I'd just feel better if you'd let me have it. I know it's here.
0: How do you know that? Who told you?
1: Prudence called me.
0: Prudence?
1: Yes, very late last night. She told us that the doll is in the hall closet. In a black box.
0: She lied to you. Woman's gone crazy. I had to fire her.
2: Want me to look in the closet, Professor?
0: How dare you! I could have you arrested for what you're doing.
1: Eric, please. We've been friends. Friends for such a long time.
0: Friends. That is a beautiful word, isn't it? Friends. Almost as good a word as father. That is all I ever meant to you.
1: Oh, Eric.
2: Let's have the doll, Professor.
0: Oh, yes, the doll. The voodoo doll. Mr. Collins, I think that you are as mad as she is.
1: Maybe I am mad, Eric. But I am afraid of the doll. I can't help myself. So please, please let me have it.
2: I'll give you 1 minute to lead us to the doll, Professor.
0: Oh, and then what will you do? Pump me full of lead?
2: And I'll find it myself. In the course of it, I might break quite a few things. Quite a few things in the process. Things you may value.
0: All right, I will show you the doll. There. Is that what you're after?
1: It does look like me. I think I remember seeing it once before, but it's as if it was in a dream.
2: I'll take that, Professor.
0: Stop right there!
2: What?
0: Now, suppose I didn't give you the doll. Suppose I smashed its head instead. All I have to do is smash the head against this wall. One sharp blow, and the head is broken. The skull caved in. The pretty blue eyes shut forever. Ah, shall I, Laura?
1: Eric, why are you doing this to me?
0: You smashed my life, didn't you? You didn't care what happened to me.
1: Oh, Eric, but I do care.
0: You walked out with him. You left me for him. Well, here's what he... Then... You, Laura.
1: Eric, what's the matter? Jimmy, what's the matter with you?
3: My chest.
1: Jimmy?
2: It's a heart attack. I think he's dead.
1: Oh, my God. Are you sure?
2: Look at his face.
1: Oh, no.
2: There's no sign of a pulse. He's gone, Laura.
1: Oh, no.
2: Lord, just like that. Must have been the excitement.
4: No, it was not.
1: Prudence.
4: The spell is lifted, miss. When the sorcerer dies, the spell dies with him.
2: What's that in her hand?
1: Prudence, what are you doing with that knife?
4: It was the only way, miss.
2: Wait a minute. She's got something else, some kind of doll.
1: Prudence, you didn't.
4: His skin. And his blood from my fingernails. His curse from my lips and heart.
1: Oh, Jimmy. How horrible. She killed him.
2: Oh, no, no, Laura, no. It was a coronary. Only a coronary. I think. Personally, I don't think I'll ever trust a doll again. Not Raggedy Ann, or Betsy Wetsy, or even that paper doll they used to sing about. Of course, there's no question in my mind that Professor Douglas died of natural causes as opposed to supernatural. There's a great deal to be said for the power of suggestion, which, of course, is Why, you're about to hear the following suggestion.

0: sun stopped shining, why, you'd be so surprised. You'd stare up at the heavens with those big blue eyes. And the wind would carry all of your light up to the skies. And the sun would start shining again.
1: And the sun would start shining.
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3: We hope that the story you just heard hasn't given you any ideas, that you're not all rushing out to the local toy store to buy up their supply of dolls in order to try some grisly experiments on your least loved ones. Take our word for it. It doesn't really work. But on the other hand, why do I have this sticking pain in my left shoulder? Our cast included Joanne Linville, Ross Martin, Virginia Gregg, and Carl Swenson. The entire production was under the direction of Hyman Brown.
4: Now, a preview of our next tale.
5: Well, I don't know if it was the gin or a strange kind of sickness, but they found him one morning hanging upsides down from his veranda rail, crazy as a loon, carrying on about someone watering his copra. He died in a convulsion.
6: Oh, was it thought to be the island?
5: Oh, no proof. But the next man, Biggers, shot himself. Blew his head right off. And the first of the line of the Benton Far East Company, old Adams, he just plain up and disappeared as though that damn tropical forest reached out like a octopus and swallowed him. Oop, line and sinker. No, sir. No, sir, Mr. Witcher, traitor or not, promotion with your company or whatever. You wouldn't get Captain Ben Randall here to set one foot on the beach at Palisar.
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0: The Price of Fear. 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My little story for this week, I want to call Come As You Are. You know, that meaningless concession that gets added onto invitations to a party? You see, it's because the endless business of dressing up is such an integral part of my professional life that among my friends, my very positive reluctance to attend any kind of fancy dress party or costume ball is not only well established, but understandingly accepted. On a recent trip to London, I was genuinely delighted to find an invitation from my old friend Charles Vane awaiting my arrival. It wasn't until I'd reached that key and, to me, ominous phrase, "fancy dress will be worn," that my heart sank. The fact that my would-be host had crossed it through and substituted the words, "come as you are," afforded little by way of consolation. There can be few experiences so desultory as to find oneself sober-suited in the midst of a determined company of let's-pretend Casanovas, paunchy Tarzans, and moth-eaten King Kongs. As I put Charles's invitation back in its envelope, I'd already instinctively decided to decline. But even as I mailed my politely phrased refusal to his kind invitation, I had the distinct feeling that I was not to be let off the hook so lightly. The 2 a.m. phone call confirmed my misgivings. Hello.
1: Vincent, it's damn well not good enough, do you hear?
0: What? Oh, I'm sorry. Who is that?
1: It's not only not good enough, I'm damn well not going to take no for an answer.
0: Charles. Oh, Charles, is that you?
1: Surprise, surprise. Of course it's Charles. If Mohammed won't go to the mountain needs must. Anyway, who the hell else did you expect it to be?
0: Well, believe it or not, old thing, there are alternatives. Parents, relatives, friends, acquaintances. Oh, you'd be surprised.
1: Oh, would I? Well, yes. I just hope you're not in the habit of treating them in the same shoddy fashion, that's all. Oh,
0: Charles, delighted as I am to hear from you, you know it is the middle of the night.
1: Wrong again, Vincent, the early hours of the morning. But what's that got to do with anything?
0: Nothing, nothing at all, except that we mere mortals do rather count on a certain quota of sleep.
1: Mere mortals bore me.
0: Oh, yes, it slipped my mind. Please forgive the lapse.
1: I'm forgiving you damn all. Are you still there?
0: Still here.
1: It's on account of that damn stupid fancy dress bit, isn't it? So why do you think I changed it to come as you are in the first place?
0: Out of the question. The intimacies of my sleeping attire must remain a closely guarded secret.
1: Don't be skittish. In a way, all I hope is you have sufficient sense to keep the damn thing.
0: The damn... what, the invitation?
1: Yes, of course the invitation is what you're keeping me from my beauty sleep about.
0: I'm keeping you?
1: Yes, well, on the back you'll find a simple set of directions for getting here. Oh. A child of 5 could manage it. I've marked the priory with a damn big cross in the top right-hand corner.
0: The priory?
1: The house, my house. You will love it.
0: Oh, yes, I'm sure I would, Charles. But as a matter of fact, I have another appointment. A scriptwriter friend of mine is coming...
1: To hell with all scribblers. I shall expect you at 8.
0: But, Charles, I honestly don't see how
1: will
0: I can...
1: Will you let me get some sleep, damn you?
0: Charles, are you there? Charles! Charles? Oh, blast. Put to the test, Charles's simple set of directions might well have been comprehensible to a 5-year-old child. But not having one of them with me in the passenger seat, I spent hours exploring the same piece of countryside in ever-decreasing circles. I was just on the point of returning to London when I spotted the entrance to his drive. And within minutes, I was standing in the hall of one of the most remarkably beautiful houses it has ever been my pleasure to enter. The party was obviously in full swing.
2: Ah, there you are.
1: Let the festivities commence. Vincent, you're late, damn it.
0: Oh, Charles, how good to see you.
1: I've been ringing that ridiculous hotel of yours for the best part of the evening.
0: What?
1: Thought you'd gone and funked out at the last minute.
0: Oh, I am sorry about that. Your directions weren't as explicit as you cracked them up to be. As a matter of fact, as a cartographer, your talents seem to be singularly lacking.
1: Nonsense. If Columbus had had me aboard, he'd have found the new world there one hell of a lot sooner than he did. Anyway, seeing as how you finally made it, come along into the library.
0: All right.
1: We'll fortify ourselves with a brandy or three before I introduce you to the somewhat dubious delights of the snake pit.
0: All right.
1: There you go, then.
0: Bye. Oh, I am sorry. Thank you.
1: Yeah, you're miles away.
0: Yes, I'm just taking it all in.
1: The house? Yeah, impressive, isn't it?
0: Beautiful, Charles.
1: Cost me a pretty packet, I can tell you.
0: Really beautiful.
1: Point taken. Yeah, you're quite right, of course. The heathen financier in me. Always been under the impression they amounted to much the same thing. Anyway, here's to it.
0: And to your health and to your house. Tell me about it.
1: The Priory? Well, don't expect me to go into the full historic bit. But for all that, mentioned in the Domesday, one of the gems of early English monastic architecture, you know the kind of thing.
0: Well, I'm more than prepared to believe it.
1: Yeah, the domestic conversions came later, but it's still pretty exceptional. Anyway, I first fell in love with the place about 5 years back when I was a guest here at a party.
0: Oh?
1: A rather bizarre junket given by the wife of the then owner.
0: Oh, I see.
1: Well, I think she realized I rather coveted the place from the word go. And last season, we met up again in the south of France. She told me her lifestyle had changed somewhat since our last meeting, and judging by the bevy of young Apollos she had in tow, I was more than prepared to believe it. Well, I eventually got round to the house, and she said that, providing the figure was right, the place was mine for the asking.
0: Well, it obviously was, then.
1: Let's just say the contract was concluded to the mutual satisfaction of both parties, shall we?
0: You're the same old Charles.
1: So, here we are. 9 months later, and it's housewarming night on the old corral.
0: Thank you. Are you thinking of settling here?
1: Nothing sure. You look skeptical.
0: Oh, yes, I'm sorry.
1: My eye.
0: Well, you do have something of a reputation to live down, you know.
1: Well, you must give me 5 marks for effort, at the very least. I've already got so far as settling into the place, even acquired a genuine English butler and a stable of splendid hunters. Yeah, every reason to be proud of my new country gentleman image, don't you think?
0: Well, all you need now is a genuine English rose to complete the picture.
1: I'm working on it.
0: You being serious?
1: I am. The question is she?
0: Oh, am I to meet her tonight?
1: Oh, my dear fellow, here tonight, her blue-blooded parents would have 40 blue-blooded fits.
0: Oh, then this is something of a last fling.
1: Let's just settle for the last but one, shall we?
0: All right, if you prefer.
1: I most certainly do. Right, let's be having her then. My lords, ladies and gentlemen, welcome to the snake pit.
0: My original misgivings about accepting Charles's invitation proved well justified. Along with the disguises I'd anticipated, in a matter of minutes I'd been introduced to a somewhat bibulous archbishop, an emaciated Theodobara on the decline, and the oldest bunny girl in the business. Charles's come-as-you-are concession proved a somewhat dubious advantage. My conventional business suit seemed to generate the same degree of cool hostility as if I'd elected to wear it at a convention of nudists. It was with a very positive feeling of relief that I eventually escaped the throng and sought out some corner strategically removed from the general merrymaking. The minstrel's gallery seemed perfect. Suitably fortified with a private bottle of Charles's excellent Dom Cliquot, I climbed to my remote perch as eagerly as any canary in its gilded cage, a positive refuge where I could ponder the idiot antics of my fellow man and consider myself well out of it.
2: And so you are, old fellow, so you are. Well out of it.
0: In the gloom of the gallery, I'd almost stumbled over the man. I managed a rather startled apology, but even when my eyes had grown accustomed to the darkness, the details of his physical appearance remained extremely vague. The quality of his voice, the spare, angular outline of the silhouette he presented, suggested someone of middle age, but then he could just as well have been a great deal older. Only for the briefest of instants was I positively aware of his pale, watery eyes, opaque behind the glint of his old-fashioned pince-nez.
2: I hope I didn't startle you.
0: Well, somewhat, I must confess. I didn't realize I was intruding.
2: A temporary refuge from the madding crowd, eh?
0: Yes, I know it must seem ungracious.
2: Oh, to some it might. For my own part, well, given the option, I'd have been abed and asleep hours ago. Oh, won't you take a seat?
0: Oh, thank you so much. Allow me to introduce
2: On these occasions, formal introductions always strike me as superfluous. On top of which, I can't offer my hand.
0: Oh?
2: A somewhat unfortunate accident.
0: Oh, I'm sorry to hear that. If I were to fetch another glass...
2: Oh, it doesn't agree with me. But why don't you?
0: Oh, thank you.
2: I'm glad to observe that one of us at least had the courage to refuse being bullied into dressing the part.
0: Fancy dress. As in some ways it might have been easier to oblige.
2: The proverbial sore thumb, eh?
0: Yes.
2: In my own case, well, there was little option.
0: Oh?
2: My wife, you know. Huh? She positively revels in this kind of revel. But possibly you've already observed her. Hmm. Titania in all her glory.
0: Oh, yes. Yes, yes. As a matter of fact, I have.
2: It would be difficult not to.
0: Well, extremely effective.
2: Ridiculously pathetic.
0: What?
2: I can think of few sights so ludicrously tragic as a middle-aged siren aping the appearance and manners of a young girl half her age.
0: Mm.
2: Do I embarrass you?
0: Well, I...
2: Oh, you must forgive me, but her penchant for youth is so notorious, I now feel little reluctance to talk about it. Her companion this evening, for instance...
0: Oh, you mean the young man in the costume
2: you
0: of
2: have
0: Harlequin?
2: Him. Yeah. Though the appurtenances of a gigolo might have been more appropriate.
0: Oh?
2: Her darling boy of the moment... Luigi del Potrello. The name means nothing to you?
0: Del Potrello. Oh, yes, it does sound familiar.
2: In most circles, it has a certain notoriety. Ah. The Potrellos are Italian merchants.
0: Oh, yes.
2: Extremely wealthy, hideously flamboyant, and totally without any distinction, taste, or breeding. Right from the outset, my home seemed in a perpetual state of siege. Billets-doux by every post, secret assignations, ridiculously extravagant floral arrangements. And then the ultimate indignity of having the scoundrel pay court under my very roof, to be made constantly aware of their asinine sniggerings, their barely concealed whisperings, their grotesque fondlings, the middle-aged lovebird and her twittering young chick. But it wasn't until he started implanting his obscene influence on the house itself that my anger and frustration reached full spate.
0: How obscene.
2: Yes, obscene. Isn't it extraordinary how something as seemingly insignificant as a mirror, can underline the absolute bathos of one's situation? Underline it with far greater emphasis than any of the indignities and infidelities that have gone before.
0: Well, I'm not sure that I understand. You did say a mirror?
2: Yes, one of his many gifts to her. A hideously ornate creation in the fashionable Florentine manner. You know the kind of thing. All gilt cupids, intricately entwined vine leaves.
0: Yes, I'm afraid I do.
2: Exactly, my dear fellow. Needless to say, quite out of keeping with the sober antiquity of my own furnishings... But a token of regard from her own darling boy, don't you see? And as such, to be blatantly hung in a place of honor. It seemed suddenly as if he were trying to destroy the very fabric of our lives.
0: Would it be impertinent of me to inquire?
2: What happened?
0: Yes.
2: No, but why not? It's probably common knowledge. The inevitable scene is the phrase that most readily springs to mind. But somehow, more significant than anything that had gone before.
3: Oh, Oh, you're exaggerating as usual.
2: I honestly don't think you realize
3: the gravity of the situation. Oh, come on, darling, say it. You can always be relied upon to trot out the obvious on these tedious occasions, can't you, my pet?
2: The occasion, as you choose to call it, might be a

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1: And was the mirror taken back?
2: I presumed it must have been. I certainly don't recall seeing the damn thing again. But then, quite suddenly, that's to say, we both had more important things on our minds.
1: Oh?
2: I'd spent the day at the British Museum doing some research. I got home to find my wife had been taken seriously ill. In effect, a minor heart attack. I could only conclude it was a direct result of trying to keep up with her dissolute gadfly. Mm. The doctor advised that complete rest was absolutely essential. He also emphasized that there must be no undue excitement or shock. Yes, he particularly stressed the last bit, or shock.
1: Mm.
2: Even as he said it, it sounded strangely significant.
1: Why significant?
2: Well, as it turned out, I'd stayed up reading very late one night. I must have dozed off, because I was suddenly startled awake by a noise. It came from the head of the stairs.
1: What kind of a noise?
2: Difficult to describe, but a sort of bump, I suppose. A slight trip, perhaps. The servants had retired hours before. There was only my wife. At least, I believed that to be the case. Until I heard their voices coming from my wife's bedroom. I recognized Luigi's laughter immediately. Then, after a while, there was only silence. I think that silence was the most difficult thing to bear of all. For the first time, I admitted to myself that I had lost my wife to Luigi forever.
1: And your reaction?
2: How can one describe? Resignation, love, jealousy, hate,
1: yes.
2: All at the same time. I wanted her dead.
1: What?
2: I needed her dead. But had no notion how I could achieve it. I'm not a courageous man, not even an artful man. I returned to the study. And there, I saw something that seemed to suggest the perfect solution.
1: Yes, go on.
2: Shortly before her illness, I'd drawn my wife's attention to a book dealing with the medieval history of the house.
1: Yes. Well,
2: needless to say, she discarded it halfway through. But there was one particular section that not only claimed her interest, but held it in a state of shocked disbelief I'd never witnessed before. It concerned a ghost.
1: A ghost?
2: Most historic homes seem to lay claim to one. Knowing my wife's somewhat nervous disposition, I'd previously kept ours something of a closely guarded secret. But now, no undue excitement or shock was what the doctor had said. There and then, I determined my ghostly inhabitant should serve his turn.
1: Well, what kind of a ghost?
2: The ghost of a Franciscan friar. Oh, the costume wasn't too difficult to improvise. A burnous, one of those Arab nightdress affairs, complete with hood, served my purpose to perfection. I put it on, lit a candle, left my study.
3: I crossed the hall. The stairs creaked as I began to climb. I didn't mind. It only added to the theatricality of the scene I was about to enact. I could already imagine slowly opening the door of my wife's bedroom, hear her call out, "Who's there?" See the expression on her face as she watched in terror the specter of the Franciscan friar loom towards her. Perhaps one brief, terrified scream. And then I just reached the top of the stairs, was about to cross the landing.

0: When I saw it, the actual specter there confronting me, the face shrouded in its hood, the candle flickering in its hand, the eyes deeply socketed, stared accusingly into mine. For a long moment there was only disbelief at what I saw, and then panic. I tried to move, but couldn't. I tried to scream out, but no voice came. Then, with a newfound volition of its own, my arm lashed out with the heavy brass candlestick I was holding, lashed out at the ghastliness of that grizzled face. God help me. In the name of Christ, somebody help me.
1: For God's sake, man.
2: Oh, my God, Charles. Charles.
1: What the devil do you mean by slinking off like that?
2: I'm sorry.
1: Well?
2: I turned towards my distraught storyteller, but he was gone, probably realizing he was in imminent danger of being forced back into the swinging multitude below.
1: Oh, come along, man. Don't just hang around in the gloom. There's somebody special I want you to meet.
2: From the far end of the library, Titania herself confronted me. She sat there enthroned in one of Charles's splendid high-backed chairs.
3: Captain of our fairy band, mortals, darlings, close at hand.
2: As she misquoted from the bard, Titania made very short work of a very large brandy. In view of my so recent conversation with her husband, I must have looked somewhat taken aback. She was not slow to notice the fact.
3: Something worrying you, darling.
2: Well,
3: Charles, be a dear. Titania's running low on nectar. Well, darling, you were saying...
2: I do apologize. It's pure coincidence, of course, but I've had the pleasure of making your husband's acquaintance.
3: My husband?
2: Yes.
3: You did say my husband?
2: Yes.
3: Oh, damn you, Charles. You haven't gone and told every Tom, Dick, and Harry my little secret. You know I particularly asked you to keep it strictly entre nous. Luigi would be furious.
2: Luigi? But that isn't your husband.
3: Oh, what a damn fool I am. Now I've gone and let the cat out of the bag. You must have been referring to that dreadful old dodder I was imbecile enough to spend the best years of my life with.
1: No, darling, we mustn't speak ill of the dead.
2: The dead?
3: Thank God. The best part of 2 years, isn't it, Charles? Even at the very end, the old dodder proved as parsimonious and mean-minded as he'd been all along. Still, he paid for it. One of the few comforting things in life is that one can always depend on getting exactly what one deserves.
1: Or deserving exactly what one gets.
3: Oh, Charles, darling, you are being cynical. Anyway, I must away. Luigi has gone missing, don't you know? It isn't that I don't trust the darling boy, darling. It's simply that I don't. Goodbye, Mr.
2: Goodbye.
3: Charles, darling. Oh, it's been bliss. But Titania, darlings, must away to live and fight another day.
1: What the hell was all that about?
2: Charles, tell me about him, her late husband.
1: Edward.
2: Was that his name?
1: Well, I only met the old stick once, and then very briefly, on my first visit to the place.
2: This place?
1: Well, of course, this was his house. He died here.
2: Where? Where exactly did he die?
1: You know, you look really peaky.
2: Answer the question, for God's sake. Please, Charles.
1: Well, as a matter of fact, at the head of the stairs.
2: The stairs leading to the minstrel's gallery?
1: Yes.
2: And the circumstances?
1: Oh, a bit unusual, really. It was Helen who found him. Apparently the old fool was on his way to bed, all got up in this ridiculous dressing gown thing of his, when he spots this mirror.
2: The mirror? At the head of the stairs? It was Luigi's mirror, wasn't it?
1: Oh, has darling boy been telling you all about that?
2: Wasn't it?
1: Yes, a gift to Helen. The old boy raised such a stink about it, she locked it away at the back of a cupboard. Anyway, one night, after a somewhat torrid meeting with her darling boy, Luigi raises Cain and insists on hanging it out in the open.
2: Directly at the top of the stairs. So that anyone coming up them would be bound to see his own reflection, wouldn't he?
1: Which is exactly what happened. Edward spots it, loses his temper, and smashes the thing to smithereens. Yeah, it was that caused the heart attack, of course. Not to mention his hand.
2: What about his hand?
1: Well, severed. Quite severed. Extraordinary the violence that can be generated through a fit of jealousy, isn't it? I wish you'd have another brandy.
2: Will you tell me what he looked like, Charles?
1: Oh, Edward. Oh, do even better.
2: Charles handed me a snapshot. It was faded, but I spotted him immediately. One face among many, but I'd have recognized it anywhere. Not because of any particular feature, but because there, staring out at me, were the same pale, watery eyes, opaque behind the glint of his old-fashioned pince-nez. I handed the photograph back.
1: Oh, thanks. But might as well get rid of it.
2: Oh.
1: Not much point dwelling on the dead, is there?
2: No. Not much. Charles invited me to stay the night. I automatically refused. Some weeks later, he suggested we meet up again before he left on a business trip to the continent. The Priory was again suggested as a rendezvous. But in view of what had gone before, at the very last minute, I switched it to my hotel dining room instead. The decor hideously modern, the food bad, the waiters rude, the place positively bulging with people. I wouldn't have had it any other way.

0: That was Vincent Price, bringing you The Price of Fear. Co-starring in Come As You Are was Maurice Perry, with Betty Huntley Wright and Peter Williams. Come As You Are was first recounted and dramatized by Bill Ingram and produced by John Dyers.
1: The Weird Circle. In this cave, by the restless sea, we are met to call from out the past stories strange and weird. Bellkeeper, toll the bell, so all may know we are gathered again in the Weird Circle.
2: Good evening, Weird Circle fans. Welcome once again to the Ogden's Playhouse. Tonight we bring you one of the strangest stories ever told, The Rope of Hair, based on Apparition by Guy de Maupassant. Here is a truly novel ghost story we hope you'll enjoy. We know you'll enjoy Ogden's fine cut if you roll your own cigarettes. That's why we suggest you try Ogden's, the aristocrat of cigarette tobaccos. When you taste the rich, cool goodness of Ogden's, you're sure to agree that here is the kind of smoking enjoyment you want when you roll your own cigarettes. You'll find Ogden's easy to roll, delightful to smoke. Yes, easy to roll, delightful to smoke. And now our story, The Rope of Hair.

0: Out of the past, phantoms of a world gone by, speak again the immortal tale, The Rope of Hair.
1: I am often puzzled by the three processes, love, hate, and death, which, perhaps more than the others, influences our minds. I have learned but little more of them in my life. Perhaps the words and secrets of the three were in the diary in the old chateau. I have never known that. But I have learned fear. I have become afraid of the night. It was long ago when I was in garrison at Rouen. I was walking one evening along the quay when I observed a man who looked up at me from thoughtful contemplation of the slowly moving water. I hesitated, surprised at something, some recognition in his eyes.
2: Victor.
1: Yes?
2: Victor, don't you know me?
1: Why, Jacques, can it be you, Jacques Lafontaine?
2: Yes, Victor, of course.
1: Well, Jacques, I can't believe it's really you.
2: Then even my oldest friend doesn't know me.
1: But it's been so long, Jacques, so long since our last meeting. It's 5 years since Jean Dirac's ball.
2: It's changed me, then.
1: Well, at first I didn't recognize you, but
2: In five years, most people don't grow gray and stoop, do they, Victor?
1: It depends.
2: Say it, man. Go ahead and say it. You think I've let myself go. You even think I was ready to jump off the quay.
1: Well, were you?
2: You've always been like that, Victor. Calm and easy. But no. In fact, unbelievable as it may seem, I was wondering where you were.
1: You must have known I was stationed here.
2: Yes, everyone knows where the distinguished captain, the Marquis de La Tour Samuel, can be found. But, you see, Victor, I hated the thought of coming to you like this.
1: But as officers, we must soon have had business together anyway.
2: Then you haven't even heard that...
1: Heard what?
2: That I had resigned my commission, left the glory of our country in the hands of the dashing...
1: Jacques, you had a fine career ahead of you. Your position, your influence, they pointed to everything ahead.
2: And now perhaps everything is behind. Is that it, Victor?
1: Oh, life is never as bitter as that. For men as young as we, a great deal lies ahead.
2: For a man who has written his own destiny in one moment? No.
1: What's happened, Jacques? Can't you tell me? Perhaps supper, a little entertainment. The city will be lively tonight. It'll do you good to forget your troubles.
2: Thank you, Victor, but we've been walking toward my rooming house. I hoped you might dine with me. We can talk quietly there.
1: Because we're old friends, yes. For anyone else, though, well, the evening is young and there are other things to do in the city.
2: Just this one evening. Can't you, Victor?
1: If that's what you want, Jacques, my time is yours.
2: Good. Here. This is the place, here.
1: This?
2: I know it's not a good section of the city. The place is run down, but it's comfortable. And with your soldiers quartered here, it was hard to find any place to stay at all. Come on in.
1: Let me follow you, Jacques. It's so dark in here, I can't see where to go.
2: I'll get this candle. There. Now, come on up this way. My room is right here at the top of the stairs. This door.
1: Well, go on, open it. What's the matter?
2: Shh.
1: What is it, Jacques?
2: I don't know.
1: Here, let me have the candle. It'll shake out of your hand. Now what's happened?
2: There's something. Somebody in there.
1: Well, open the door and find out.
2: Perhaps we better not.
1: If there's somebody in your room, we'll find out who it is.
2: No, Victor, please. Well, please, Victor.
1: What's frightening you so?
3: Oh, good evening, monsieur.
2: Oh, Mrs. Dupré.
3: Yes, monsieur, did I startle you? You see, it was time for supper, so I brought it up to you, monsieur. I lit the candles in your room. I know
2: yes.
3: that you...
2: Yes, thank you, Mrs. Dupré, and bring another, please. The captain's dining with me.
3: But certainly, monsieur. Immediately, monsieur.
2: Come in. Come in, Victor. We'll wait just a few minutes until she comes back.
1: I think your Mrs. Dupré was as frightened as you were. Do you always frighten each other?
2: No. No, it was just that I didn't expect...
1: Jacques, seriously, what's on your mind? Certainly you aren't living in this... in this place from choice. It's so near your own chateau. Why aren't you there?
2: That's what I wanted to talk to you about, Victor.
1: Well, if it's money, Jacques, why say so? You know you needn't go through all this. I'll gladly...
2: It's more than money.
1: Well, then, love?
2: Love, Victor? In the circle of things, where does hate end and love begin? Can you answer that?
1: Did you want me to come up here to talk riddles, Jacques?
2: Well, it was love, Victor. The most beautiful woman in the world.
1: Well, come on, out with it. Don't just sit there picking at the front of your tunic as though you were covered with dog hairs. What's this all about?
2: What?
1: Ever since we sat down, you've been pulling imaginary hairs out of your jacket there. Can't you sit still for a minute and relax?
2: Oh, was I? Oh, I'm sorry, Victor, but you see, I'm going to ask a favor of you that I'd hate to ask anyone else.
1: Anything you say, Jacques.
2: You see, several years ago, right after you last saw me, I was married to the most beautiful woman in the world. Oh, life was a sweet thing. We were the happiest couple in France.
1: And what happened?
2: She died, Victor. She died, and now she's dead and rotting in a grave. That's what death does to people, isn't it, Victor? She died just 1 year after I'd married her. Just 1 year of terrible happiness. Terrible because I guess no man has a right to so much. Well, on the day she died, I locked the door to our room, left the chateau, and as you see, Victor, I can never make myself go back.
1: And you want something?
2: Would you do it? Would you go back to our room there, Victor?
1: What do you want me to do?
2: In the right-hand drawer of the desk in our room, there is a book. A diary which right now can mean more to me than anything else in the world. You'll know it because on it, it's marked with my crest across the front. Will you go?
1: I'll go tomorrow. I'll be free then.
2: I'll wait here until you come back with it. Oh, Victor!
3: Your supper, monsieur. I've brought it up as quickly as I could. Will that be all right, monsieur? You see the...
2: Just put it on the table, Mrs. Dupré. Thank you.
3: There, monsieur. I hope you enjoy it, monsieur.
2: Victor, Sit down there. I'll write a note to the caretaker at the chateau and get you the keys to the room and to the desk.
1: Hasn't he the keys?
2: No one has a key to that room but me.
1: Why, Jacques? Is it haunted?
2: No!
1: Oh, come, Jacques. Your nerves are all on edge. Let's go out. There's a little place...
2: No, thank you, Victor. I'll stay here until tomorrow. Tomorrow, when you've come back with the diary.
1: I left him then, sunk into that attitude of deep concentration I had noticed as he stared into the dark waters of the Seine. For a while, I forgot Jacques. But the strange depression and fear that marked his attitude had shocked me. The way he sat, almost afraid to speak, plucking those imaginary hairs from the front of his tunic like a weak, frightened child. Not like the stalwart, ambitious young man I had known as a companion in boyhood. A young man, if ever there was one, destined to become the pride of his regiment. In the morning, my ride across the fields and through the cool summer woods somehow filled me with an intoxicating happiness. I took with me for a companion a Lieutenant Larocq, a friend of mine from the regiment, and I was thankful later for his sensible company. But in the exhilaration of the moment, I almost forgot the gloomy implications of my trip.
4: There's that old chateau, Captain. Have you noticed it before?
1: That's where we're going.
4: To that place?
1: Yes, I have an errand there. You know the place, then?
4: I've passed by it several times. Never stopped. I thought it was deserted until the other day when I saw an old man standing by the gate.
1: Caretaker, isn't he?
4: I guess so. He threw stones at one of my soldiers who tried to stop for water. Chased him away before he could get inside the gates. I almost had to have the man thrown in jail to calm the soldier's feelings.
1: Well, he's not on guard today.
4: He's not at work either. Look at the condition of this place. Why, the gate's practically rusted off its hinges.
1: I can remember when this lawn was as smooth as velvet, and every path was well kept. But it's not my worry. Oh, where is this confounded caretaker anyway?
4: I'll see, Captain. Hey there!
1: No sign of life? I'll join you.
4: Is anybody here?
1: Try another door, Larocq.
4: Yes, sir. I'll try this one around the side.
5: Well?
1: You the caretaker?
5: Yes, I am Pierre. What is it you want?
1: I have a letter here.
6: Well, there's no one here. Can't you see that? This place is deserted.
1: The letter is for you.
6: Well, then give it here.
4: See here, you. Take off your hat when you're addressing an officer.
1: Never mind, Laroque. Let him read the letter. I'm anxious to get this over. Military dignity doesn't have much place here.
6: What's that? That once did. This was the proudest house in Normandy.
1: Never mind, Pierre. Read the letter.
6: Well, I have read it.
1: Well?
6: Well, what do you want?
1: You ought to know. Your master's orders are there. I want to enter the chateau.
6: Are you going into his room?
1: Are you trying to put me through an examination?
6: But, I'll go and see if it is prepared. If it is all right.
1: That won't be necessary.
6: But it has not been entered since the death. I'd better see you.
1: But you see, Pierre, I have the key and you have not. Now step back. Let us go through.
6: Yes, Captain. Right through my kitchen there. That door enters the main hall.
1: Come on, Ralph.
4: Coming, sir.
1: This door, Pierre?
6: Yes, Captain. Through there and up the stairs.
7: Oh, look, Captain. Look at the size of this hall.
1: Yes, Laroque. And look at the dust. Must be half an inch thick on that table.
7: You know, it must have been magnificent here once.
1: I knew it well when it was. Here, the stairs are over here. Let's go up. Somehow I don't like the place so much now.
7: Oh. The old man has shut the door down there. I don't think he likes us very much.
1: We're just invading his privacy, that's all. Anybody'd be strange stuck in this place.
7: Well, I certainly wouldn't like it.
1: This is the door, I think.
7: Well, the air hasn't been changed in here for years.
1: What's that? Smells like a tomb.
7: It's dark enough to be one. I'll open that shutter over there. Oh, it's stuck, Captain.
1: Never mind. My eyes are getting used to the dim light now, anyway.
7: Yes, so are mine now. Look at this room. Somebody must have had a fight in here. The furniture's all out of place.
1: Stop imagining things, Laroque. I don't like this at all. Let's not add anything to this by digging into a man's private past.
7: Captain, didn't you say you had the only key to this room?
1: Yes, I have. Why?
7: Look at the bed.
1: Why?
7: The pillow's still pressed down. Somebody's been lying on it.
1: And lying very still. Look there. You can almost see the form of the body pressed into the covers.
7: Almost like a corpse.

A noted craftsman in the matter of plotting and weaving incredible and absorbing tales, Guy de Maupassant is at his best in this Weird Circle narrative. 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And now, back to our story. To help his friend Jacques and to discover the cause of his depression and fear, Victor, the dashing young Marquis de La Tour Samuel, has undertaken to retrieve three packets of papers from Jacques' deserted chateau. He had already entered the room, unopened since the death of Jacques' wife, when he discovered to his horror the imprint of a body still pressed into the covers and pillow of the bed.

0: almost like a corpse. Yes, it was almost as though a corpse had lain there. But all at once, the ridiculous aspect of the situation brought me back to my senses. Laroque?
1: Yes, Captain?
0: You'd better go stand guard outside the door so that our real menace, the caretaker, doesn't come up and interrupt us. I'll get the diary I'm after, and we'll get out of here.
1: Very well, Captain. I'll shut the door so you won't be disturbed.
0: I was trying to sound brave. There are times when the uniform of a captain forces courage. But I did feel better with Laroque guarding the door. A draft from the still-shuttered window was beginning to freshen the atmosphere. I opened the drawer of the desk and began fumbling among the litter of papers there. I found the diary, just as Jacques said I would, in a plain packet with his crest on the face of it, a crest that had been the bravest in France. The breeze from the window stirred the hangings behind me, but engrossed as I was in finding the diary, I paid but little attention to the stirring in the room.
2: Yes, there it is. You have really come for it. But you are not Jacques. I shall try to remember. He should have come, not you. No, you are not Jacques. But you will do as well.
0: For endless time, I say, we faced each other there. But only for a moment, really. The woman seated herself in a chair. Her white garment made no sound as she put her hand to her head. She tried to stroke the long black hair that hung almost to the floor. It was black, but with a blackness that has no light, no life. In her other hand, she had a comb. She held it toward me.
2: Monsieur, you can do me a great service. I am suffering. Oh, I am suffering so. They will not comb my hair. You will comb my hair. You will comb my hair. Oh, I am suffering.
0: I took the comb from her hand and lifted that long hair. That hair which gave my skin a feeling of awful cold. A feeling of handling snakes, cold, cold and dead. The feeling still clings about my fingers. I handled that icy hair. I twisted it, I braided it, I bound it and unbound it. And while I let that horrible mane run through my fingers, she sighed and, trance-like, began to talk, forgetting, perhaps, that I was not Jacques.
2: Ah, that's better. The mirror is gone now. The mirror in which I watched you so many times combing my hair. And with what adoration in your eyes. Your brave, strong fingers playing there in the hair of a weak woman. So brave, so strong. Jacques loves me. Jacques loves me. That was the song that my heart sang when first we were here like this. I love Jacques. I love Jacques. That was the song I thought was echoed back. But pride and strength and killing. Yes, I saw you kill Jacques. Once I saw you kill for power. Power, strength, pride. Being a soldier, being strong. They were your idols. What does a weak woman want of those things? When you brought me here, Jacques, my head was high. My pulses beat with joy at the peace and happiness I expected. But you'd always been strong, Jacques. Always strong and brutal with the strength you adored. Then when I saw you kill Jacques, I knew that the fascination of hate was my love. Hatred of you, of whom I need fear nothing because you loved me. Hate! Not love. I was fascinated too, Jacques, when I wrote these things. Wrote them in that diary you're taking. Wrote of my hatred and my growing fear of you. Then that day, I watched you in the mirror as you braided my hair. Braided it into a strong rope. And because I'd written that I hated you, slip it slowly. So slowly and calmly over my head and around my neck. But you will never do it again, will you, Jacques? Because now, Jacques, you're going to comb it free again. Comb it free when I come to you for that diary. Yes, Jacques is going to comb it free again. I shall come for the diary, Jacques.
3: Laroque! Laroque!
1: What is it, Captain?
3: This closet door. That woman went in there. For the love of heaven, open it quickly.
1: But, Captain, it's locked, bolted outside here.
3: Can't be. She went in there.
1: Who?
3: That woman who was here.
1: Well, no one came in here, sir. Perhaps it was a shadow.
3: No, Laroque. I saw her. I heard. Can I be mad?
1: I'll break that shutter, Captain. We'll have some light.
0: And the closet door was bolted. In the light that flooded the room, I began to feel foolish. There was no sign, no indication, except for an overturned chair, that I had not been alone the whole time. With more calmness than I felt, we descended the great stair, crossed the huge dusty hall, and were at last out in the fresh air. We did not see Pierre again when we left the chateau. We drew rein before my lodgings. The groom took our horses.
1: Well, sir, the ride has been very pleasant. But, Captain, do you feel all right?
0: Laroque, I'm going up to my room. I need a rest. Will you deliver this diary to my friend? Here's the address. Tell him anything you like. Tell him I'm ill, sunstroke, anything at all. I'll see him later.
1: Of course, Captain. Just a moment, sir.
0: What is it? Why are you looking at the front of my coat like that?
1: Why, those hairs.
0: Hairs?
1: Yes, Captain, all twisted in the buttons. They're long and black like a woman's.
0: Yes, there were the same dead long hairs twisted in the buttons of my jacket. I pulled at them, every nerve in my body revolting at the cold feeling. Slowly, one by one, I pulled them off, dropping them from my fingers like poison things.
1: Can I help you, Captain?
0: Could he help me? No, but there was another he could help. I remembered how Jacques had sat, like a bashful child, pulling at the imaginary hairs in the front of his coat, begging me to get that diary to him. No, Laroque. Take this diary to my friend quickly. Quickly, Laroque.
1: Yes, sir.
0: It was better in my room. Somehow I could think there. But Jacques, his fear and his worry haunted me. A few hairs still clung to my jacket. Absently, I pulled them out and dropped them from the window, every nerve in my body revolting at their cold feeling. Then, with a sudden resolve, I went into the street again and headed toward Jacques' lodgings. I knew that I had to talk to him about what had happened. I hurried across the city. Laroque came toward me a few steps from Jacques' house.
1: Captain.
0: Have you delivered the diary already, Laroque?
1: I left it in his room, Captain. The gentleman wasn't at home.
0: Not there? He promised to wait until I got back.
1: The room was empty. The concierge had not seen him go out, Captain, but she had been in the basement and he might have slipped out without her seeing him.
0: Very well, Laroque. I'll go and see you.
1: Do you wish me to come, sir?
0: No. You go on. I'll wait for him to come back.
1: Very well. It's that house right there, sir.
0: That house right there. That house right there. As though I wouldn't know that dirty doorway, those warped steps. Every detail of the last 24 hours seemed to have fixed itself like an etching in my brain.
4: Yes, monsieur?
0: I must see Monsieur Jacques. Monsieur Jacques.
4: But he's not in, monsieur. There was another gentleman just a few minutes ago.
0: He must be here. Let me in.
4: But, monsieur...
0: He must be.
4: I tell you that he's...
0: This is his door, isn't it?
4: He's not in, monsieur.
0: We'll see about that. Jacques. Be quiet. Stand there.
4: He's dead. Oh, monsieur, he's dead. In my house.
0: His hand is cold. Is there a doctor near here?
4: Yes, monsieur. I'll call him.
0: Jacques was sitting huddled in a chair, a surprised look on his face. But he was white. White and somehow shriveled. I looked around for the diary which Laroque had delivered, but it was not to be seen. Some touch of the fear I had felt in facing the woman at Jacques' chateau chilled me again. After only a moment, I heard voices outside in the passageway.
4: It is here, monsieur. A gentleman came, and we found him so...
5: All right, then, take me in there.
4: It doesn't seem it could be possible. It was only a few minutes ago, and I saw with my own eyes that Monsieur Jacques was not in his room. It could not be...
5: Be quiet, please.
4: It isn't possible.
5: Quiet, please. Pardon, monsieur, what has happened here?
0: I don't know anything more than she has told you. We came in and found him this way, in the chair.
5: Let's see. His pulse? Yes, he's dead, no doubt of that. His hand is cold already.
4: But there was no way in
5: the
4: which...
5: The man must have led an active life. He was not very old, and yet...
0: The doctor leaned, peering over Jacques' body. His hand reached out slowly toward the front of the coat... He plucked at one of the buttons.
5: Here. What do you suppose this is? Why, it's a hair. Long, black hair. And there are more of them. Almost as though he had been combing a woman's hair when he died.
4: Look, monsieur. Still more of them. Around his neck.
0: I watched the doctor with his thumb and forefinger hold the hair before his curiously staring eyes. I knew then that it had been no shadow I had seen at the chateau. I had heard the threatening words, and she had come for the diary at last.

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0: When man first crossed the vast distances of outer space to land on strange worlds, he found that someone had been there before him. The ruined canals of Mars, the smashed cities of Titan and Centaurus 2 and 3, all these were evidence that 100,000 years ago, a race of intelligent beings built their cities across the galaxy. They knew space travel, atomic power, astrophysics, and engineering. And then they destroyed themselves. Completely. So that of all the cities on 1,000 worlds, only dust and rubble remained. Why? Why did these beings obliterate all record of themselves? That is the mystery of the lost race. The freighter Carilla, bound out of Earth for Cetus Alpha 2, came into normal flight after 103 days in overdrive. The stars were unfamiliar. The constellations known on Earth had disappeared. But there was a yellow sun off to port, and about it revolved three planets.
1: What do you make of it, Briggs?
2: It isn't on any of the star charts, Captain Wharton. I checked through.
1: 1 and 3 are dead, all right. I have to take a closer look at number 2. Turn up the vision scale. Polar ice caps. She's green around the belt. Let's take her down to a 5-mile orbit. Swing around her for a look. Alert for deceleration.
2: Aye, sir.
1: Throw in the manuals. Power room.
3: Power room, aye.
1: We're going down to have a look at something. Give us just enough power to keep her under control. All right, Briggs. Hang on to your stomach.
4: You sent for me, Captain Wharton?
1: Come in, Mr. Howell.
4: You mind if I sit down?
1: Free fall sickness?
4: Well, I'm afraid I'm not an old space hand. Oof.
1: We'll level out in a minute.
4: Do you want something?
1: Yes. We come out of overdrive, smack in the middle of a new planetary system. Briggs says it's unreported.
4: Well, that's rather good news, isn't it?
1: Depends. First report's pretty common. But we'll stake a claim on her, in case there are any mineral discoveries.
4: Well, I meant the possibility of archaeological finds.
1: I'm afraid I'll leave that to you, Mr. Howell. You're the expert.
2: Coming up 5, Captain.
1: Level off. Hang on, Howell. Power room. Hold her steady as she goes. We'll orbit at slow cruising speed. All right. Clear the scope, Briggs.
2: Aye, sir.
1: Nice looking piece of real estate. Well, the space guard requires I check up for radioactives, gold, and lost race runes.
4: You're landing?
1: Landing. I've got a schedule to keep, Mr. Howell. I can't sit down on every lump of dirt I run into. We'll do a spectroscope check, and I figured you'd spot any ruins.
4: All right. Wait a minute.
1: Hmm?
4: There in the lower quadrant.
1: What?
4: That bald spot in the vegetation. Those are ruins, all right.
1: Are you sure, Howell?
4: Yes. I've seen the lost race rubble on Centaurus 2. There. You can see it plainly. Dust and rubble.
1: No, that's what I get for calling in an expert. Briggs, stand by to take it down to 5,000 feet.
2: Aye, sir.
1: All this stinking luck. There goes my schedule. Seen enough, Howell? This is going to set me back 5 hours.
4: Interesting. Wait a minute.
1: What's wrong?
4: I don't believe it. Marvelous. Incredible.
1: Stop sputtering, Howell. What is it?
4: Look over that rise in the ground. It's a section of the city still standing.
1: Hey, you're right.
4: That hill must have shielded it from the blast. Captain, you've got to land.
1: Land?
4: You've got to. This is the first lost race site that's ever been spotted. Of course you'll land.
1: Howell, we get a $1,000 bonus for every day under par for the run.
4: But you don't understand. It's the biggest find in the century.
1: We can chart it, and you'll have to get back somehow. But that's all. I'm not sitting down to rake over old dust heaps.
4: Captain Wharton, I'm on commission to the Space Guard. You may have to answer to them.
1: I'll think up one. Look, Howell, strictly speaking, you're a passenger.
4: Well, you've got to land.
1: You don't belong in the bridge. I'm not landing down there, and that's not...
2: Briggs!
5: Emergency from the power room. Something must have blown.
1: Power room. Power room. Danton, what's wrong down there? Danton!
5: He doesn't answer.
4: Anything serious, Captain?
1: Reaches the fuel locker. That 5 pounds of ascending will go and kick us right out of space. Danton! Danton!
3: Power room, aye.
1: What happened? What blew?
3: Main tube coupling. She's secure now.
1: What's the damage?
3: The main tube's burnt out. The fairing, the coupling, the injector valve, and the needle gauge.
1: Can you make repairs?
3: Not in flight.
1: Can you raise enough power to land?
3: Well, I don't know, Captain. The wiring's shot. She's flat like a tomcat. I might be able to get something from the deceleration auxiliaries.
1: Get a jury rig on her. We'll try to set her down.
3: Aye, sir.
1: Briggs.
6: Yes, sir.
1: Alert for crash landing. Signal room. Signal room.
7: Signal, aye.
1: Langston, get off a position fix and SOS standby.
7: Aye, sir.
1: Well, Mr. Howell, I guess you're going to join your friends in the lost race. I just hope it's not permanently.
2: Level off now, Captain.
1: Trim her up a point. That's it.
2: She's bucking bad.
1: 5 more minutes and the hull plates will shake loose. Power room. Stand by for bow blast on signal.
3: Power ready.
1: I'm going to try for that clearing.
2: Too narrow.
1: 2-1 for a dollar. All right. Hang on. Briggs! Briggs!
8: Oh,
1: you all right?
8: I hit on the panel.
9: Well, I seem to be ill. All assembled.
1: Well, we're down. Guess our luck hasn't run out yet. Calling power room.
3: Power room, aye.
1: All right down there?
3: Yeah, I'm all right.
1: Danton, I want a complete damage check and repair estimate. Get up here as soon as you got it for me. Briggs, you all right now?
2: Yes, sir, I guess so.
1: As soon as we get Danton's report, get a detail aft. Help him with the repairs.
6: Captain Wharton.
1: What is it, Langston?
6: My speaker line's out. Sending circuits blew.
1: Spare tubes?
6: That was a pretty rough landing, Captain. They're gone. I can't replace them this side of Lunar Space Station.
1: I see. Well, the SOS ought to do it. And the Space Guard monitor reports our position.
6: They aren't going to, Captain.
1: Why not?
6: Sending circuits went out when the blast went off down there. I didn't get the SOS out.
1: Thank you, Langston. Get back and see what you can salvage.
6: Aye, sir.
9: Does that mean bad news?
1: We were in overdrive, Mr. Howell. It would take 40 years to search the distance we've traveled in one day. Consequently, when a ship doesn't make port and doesn't transmit a position fix, they forget about it.
9: Oh. I see.
1: And with the radio out, we blast off on our own power. Or we don't get off.
6: Got your damage report, Captain.
1: Well?
6: Here. It's on a B-23 checklist.
1: Not bad?
6: Worse.
1: Danton, how long will it take you for repairs?
6: I don't know.
1: An estimate.
6: I ain't no gypsy fortune teller.
1: How about the lifeboat?
6: For deep space? What are they teaching at Sands Point? Basket weaving?
1: Danton,
6: lifeboat couldn't lift half a light year off this here mud heap.
1: Danton, I'll take just so much... Can it be converted to bisendium drive?
6: Converter links were mashed when we came down.
1: How long is it going to take you to repair the main drive?
6: Look, Captain, I got 2 hands. You want me to hold a lug wrench in my teeth?
1: See here, Danton.
6: You stay here, Captain. The whole lousy crew's been spitting all over me ever since we blasted off. Now you can all wait on me.
1: Who do you think you are, Danton?
6: The only power man on this ship, that's who. Ain't satisfied with the way I'm working, go hire yourself another boy. The woods are lousy with him. Take my own sweet time.
1: What's the matter with him? Got a bug in his ear?
2: Space fatigue, Captain. He's been locked up in the power room 4 days.
1: Oh, we don't have enough trouble. Briggs, remind me to slug the psychotechnician when we get back. Don't tell me nobody gets into deep space who isn't emotionally stable.
2: What are you going to do about him, Captain?
1: Nothing. Stay off his back.
2: Oh, but you can't.
1: Captain's the only man who can get us out of here. We want to hit the cradle at New York spaceport again. We've got to keep him happy.
9: Captain Wharton, as long as we're landed and we do have to wait for the engines to be fixed, I suppose we can explore the lost race ruins. I'm particularly...
1: Look, Mr. Howell, I can't spare the men. We are now stuck tight until Danton gets those engines fixed. And if he can't, which is entirely possible, we are stuck, period.
9: Oh. Oh.
1: Briggs. I want you to keep a careful eye on the men. Space fatigue is nothing compared to what we might run up against now.
6: Captain Wharton. Captain, I've got it.
1: Is there any circuits?
6: No, sir, but I picked up the incoming video band.
1: Well, that's something. Can you get the mail call through? A man could use a little lift right now.
6: Well, the scheduled one-way personals are due at 2330 Greenwich.
1: Good. That ought to help morale. Langston, rig the receiving booth.
6: Aye, sir.
1: Howell, this is a break. Seeing the folks at home may be enough to keep everybody on an even keel. I know I'll be glad to see that kid of mine.
7: Mr. Langston, get Hanson out of the booth. You'll wear the glass right off the tooth.
6: Ah, take it easy, Williams. Everybody gets 3 minutes.
7: Hey, Kelly, I bet that dame of yours burned up the circuits, huh?
6: How'd you know it was his girl? You can't tell through the booth.
7: Well, who else would call that ape? What'd you say, Kelly?
10: Oh, nothing. She don't have to. She just stands in front of the pickup tube and, oh, brother.
7: I can just see that.
11: Hey, it's a boy.
10: A boy.
11: Alice had a boy. What? They're going to show him to me in the circuit tomorrow.
10: Congratulations.
7: Who's next, Mr. Langston?
6: The last call's coming through now on ticker. It's for Williams.
12: Well, wait a minute, Williams.
7: Hey, let go of my arm.
12: What happened to my call?
6: No call today, Dan.
12: You're a liar, Langston.
6: Hey.
12: My girl calls in every scheduled circuit. That must be mine.
7: Let go, Dad. Maybe Janie was busy waiting tables in the lunchroom.
12: What do you know about her, Hanson?
10: You kidding? She's a swell kid. Everybody at New York Spaceport knows her.
12: Yeah, I've seen you hanging around Jane, too.
7: Now, wait a minute, Danton.
6: Take it easy, Danton.
12: You and Williams made this up between you, didn't you? You're going to take my call, huh, Williams?
7: You're space happy.
12: You used to hang around with her before I cut you out.
7: Now, listen, Danton, you were lucky enough to get her. Let well enough alone.
12: You bet I got her, all right, and you're not going to steal her back. Williams, I'm going to...
7: Are you crazy, Danton? Get him off me!
12: Lying.
7: Get him off!
13: Hey, what's going on in here?
14: Let him fight!
12: I'm gonna kill you, you double-crossing!
14: Behind
12: my back!
13: Grab him, Hanson, get his arm.
12: Let go of me!
11: Nobody took your call. Now, calm down, Danton.
12: I'll fix all of you.
15: Look out, he's got a wrench.
13: Danton!
10: He's nuts!
12: Nobody gets a call, nobody. How do you like that, Williams? You ain't gonna hear from Janie no more. How do you like that?
13: After him! Kelly! Hanson!
1: The airlock. He's left the ship.
7: Let him go, the jealous screwball.
1: Sure. But that's the only man who can get us off of here. I warned you, so help me, Briggs. I warned you to keep an eye on Danton.
2: Well, I didn't think he'd go off this way.
7: Well, it's that girl of his, sir. He's crazy jealous about her.
1: Any reason for it, Williams?
7: No, sir. She's a good kid. Too good for Danton. I guess he's just so afraid of losing her to some other guy, he's getting psychopathic about it.
1: Well, we've got to get him back. I want every man equipped and ready for search parties immediately.
7: Aye, sir.
1: Williams, rig some portable searchlights and issue hand blasters and radiation tickers. Kelly.
16: Aye, sir.
1: You head the second party. If you find Danton, send up a signal flare.
16: Aye, sir.
1: Unless we do find him, we'll be on this planet until the next freighter stumbles on us. Maybe 10,000 years from now.

0: building, Captain. Lost Ray's building's actually standing.
1: Hey!
2: What is it?
1: Oh, nothing. A shadow.
2: This place gives me the willies.
0: To be able to find out so much about them, their science, art, what they looked like, perhaps even why they destroyed themselves.
3: I'm beginning to wonder about that, Howell. You sure they destroyed themselves? Maybe they lost a war to another race.
0: Winners would have left traces. Genghis Khan, the Mongol emperor, left a pile of skulls as a monument after he destroyed his enemies. But there's been nothing like that found.
3: No clues at all,
0: nothing.
3: Eh?
0: When they decided to wipe themselves out, they did a thorough job. But why? That's what we've been asking for 50 years. They wanted to end like that.
1: Captain, there's a rise ahead.
3: Keep going. Anything on your side, Briggs?
4: No, sir.
3: Hanson, what is it?
5: I don't know, sir. A funny kind of a glow. I guess I shot without thinking.
3: Don't get trigger happy. Howell.
2: Yes?
3: Where do you think the light is coming from?
0: Down there. It's an amphitheater. Stone seats and a hood.
3: It looks like a band shell. What's up, Captain? Wait a minute. Well, Howell?
0: I don't know. That's the Lost Race sign on the hood.
3: The what?
0: A sort of hieroglyphic. Only thing we'd ever found before. One in each ruin.
3: What does it mean?
0: Some kind of a warning, I think.
3: Come on. We're going down there. Careful now. There's a platform of some kind down there.
2: Looks like a lecture platform, doesn't it?
0: Or an altar. This might have been a temple. Perhaps the Lost Race sign had a religious significance.
3: It looks like a throne to me.
2: A throne 5 feet high.
3: Briggs, climb up there and see if there are any controls for this machinery.
2: Aye, sir. This wasn't meant for any man to sit on. There's a lever up here. Shall I try it?
3: Sure, go ahead.
2: Hey, what the... What's that mist? It's like a steam bath. I wonder if Kelly and Williams ran into anything
6: Kelly,
2: like...
6: Hold that light up.
7: Shut up and keep looking for Danton.
3: What? Look there, in the hood.
2: It's Williams and Kelly.
6: That crazy jet jockey. When I find Briggs, him, I'm going to beat his brains out.
2: You could see him, a three-dimensional image.
3: Some kind of television. Get down, Briggs.
2: Aye, sir. Did you see it, Skipper? I was just thinking about him, and there he was.
3: We all saw it. Out of the way. I'm going to try it. This thing can pick up Earth. It'll replace the receiver Danton smashed. Just throw the lever, eh? What? That's my son. I'll be darned. His music lesson. Say, it reaches Earth, all right. What? Imagine. Television without a transmitter.
0: Looks like the Lost Race was ahead of us in more ways than one.
3: Go up and try it, Howell.
0: It's amazing, amazing. Television without a transmitter. This machine may be the clue to the mystery of the Lost Race. I'll try it.
6: Mary, I've told you I like my paper first in the morning. If that youngster wants to know how the Tigers did, let him wait until I...
0: My father in Detroit. Remarkable, Captain. You can see the whole room clearly.
5: Say, how about me, Captain? Let me get up there. I'd like to see my baby. Alice told me all about it. Oh!
3: What's the matter, Hanson?
5: I kicked something, a wrench.
3: Well, hold it up. What? It's Danton's. That means he's been here. We're on his trail, all right. Come on, Howell, let's go.
5: No, but the baby wouldn't take a minute, Captain.
3: Later, Hanson. We've got to find Danton first. All right, now, let's get moving. Hold it.
5: What's that?
3: The recall flare. Kelly and his men have found Danton. Oh, I hope that crazy fool is in one piece.
2: We start back now, Captain.
3: Yes.
2: That came from the ship.
0: Another flare?
3: No, that was an explosion. That's all we need now. Something more to happen to the ship. Oh, it's the main jet.
2: Smashed flat. Of all the stinking rot.
3: Check through the ship for further damage.
2: Aye, sir.
3: Oh, look at those plates. Crumpled like an accordion.
8: Captain! Oh, Captain!
2: Here comes Kelly's party.
8: We got him. We got Danton. Hold it. What happened here?
3: Somebody blew up the main jets. Danton, do you know anything about this?
4: No, sir.
5: Not much, he doesn't. He's crazy enough to blow us all up.
4: Listen, Hanson, I admit I went off my head tonight, but I'm not crazy enough to commit suicide. The jets are smashed. We're all marooned up the same.

0: Crick.
1: I still think he's got something to do with it.
2: Lay off, Hanson. We found him wandering up in the hills. And he was with us when the blast went off.
3: Yes, that's right. We saw your recall flare before the explosions. Oh, I guess that puts Stanton on the clear.
4: Then who did it, Captain?
3: I don't know, Hal. Looks like somebody didn't want us to leave this planet. Well, we still got one slim chance left. If we can repair the lifeboat...
5: Skipper, it's gone.
3: Gone?
5: The escape port is open. The boat's missing.
3: What? Oh, what else?
1: The arms chest was cleaned out, sir, and the fuel locker was jimmied open. The descendium bars are gone.
5: You sure?
1: You can look for yourself, sir. She's clean.
3: I see. There's only one answer left. There's something or somebody out in those ruins trying to get us. Maybe that lost race decided they weren't going to stay lost.
1: You think some of them may still be alive?
3: Who else could have blown up our ship? Keep your blaster up, Hal. And be careful. It's a hair trigger.
5: What are we doing back at the television machine, Captain? I thought we were looking for the lifeboat.
3: We are. Whoever blew up the ship must be around here. Might as well try to use the machine to track them down.
5: Yeah. Catch them with their own gadget, huh?
3: That's right. All right, Hal, you're the expert. Get up there and try to find him.
4: I hope it works.
3: Well?
4: Trying, Captain.
3: Nothing but mist.
4: I don't understand it. It reached all the way to Earth before I saw my father in Detroit.
6: Mary, my papers all rumpled again.
3: What?
4: There it is again. My father in Detroit.
6: I've told him time and time again I don't like a messy paper.
4: Look at that. No selector control, yet all the way to Earth. You can see the whole room, the goldfish bowl, the antimacassars on the chairs. Yet we can't pick up something less than a mile away.
3: Knock it off, Hal. We're wasting time. Come on. That gadget won't work. We'll have to comb these rooms inch by inch.
4: I don't understand.
3: Neither do I. We'll cut behind the hood here and go on. Briggs, you take the lead with the radiation ticker. We might be able to pick up a reading on where the rocket fuel is hidden.
5: Aye, sir.
3: All right, let's go.
4: I can't understand why that machine can pick up Earth and not...
7: Help, Captain!
3: Briggs, what is it?
7: Captain, help! I'm falling!
3: It's a cave-in. Hang on, Briggs!
7: I'm slipping, Captain!
3: Grab his wrist.
7: All right.
3: Now pull! Pull!
7: Higher!
3: What happened?
5: I was just walking along and the ground caved in.
4: What? It's some kind of shaft. Hold your light over it, Captain. Oh!
5: 50 feet deep in a stone bottom. I could have split my head open like a grapefruit.
4: Something down there. Hold that light steady. Amazing. Amazing.
5: Looks like a pile of bones to me. Two piles.
4: It may be the first skeletal remains ever found of the lost race. I've got to get down in there.
3: We haven't got time, Howell. Come on.
4: Let me have your binoculars. Wonderful. That small skeleton must be an infant. They've been laid out carefully at the burial chamber. The way they're lying, it's probably a mother and infant. Yeah. The tail, she's definitely anthropoid.
3: Oh, you mean apes?
4: Something like that. Yet they had atomic power and built cities across the galaxy. Amazing.
3: Oh, we haven't got time.
4: Hello, that's funny. The little one is different. The caudal bones are different. No tail.
3: Listen, Hal. What do I care whether they had tails or not? Come on now.
4: It's almost as if... Well, they did have atomics, and radiation does funny things to heredity. They had that problem of mutations in Detroit. But Detroit! That must be it.
3: What?
4: The new atomics plant at Detroit. They tore down my father's house to make room for it. Quickly, Captain.
3: Oh, where are you going?
4: Back to the machine. I've got a theory that may solve the whole mystery of what happened to the lost race.
3: I don't care what happened to the dead ones, Hal. I want to find the living ones who wrecked my ship.
4: I think this machine may give us both answers. There's the house, Detroit, down to the last detail.
3: Oh, come on, Don. We know all
4: but
3: that.
4: But don't you understand? That house was torn down. I got a letter before we lifted off Earth. It's gone.
3: But it's on the television machine.
4: Captain, that machine isn't television. It's a thought projector.
3: What?
4: It only mirrors what's in your own mind.
5: But, Mr. Howell, we saw Earth. It was really there.
4: But it was just because we imagined it, Briggs. It's a thought projection. I can produce any mental image that occurs to me on this machine. New York, spaceport, a space guard patrol, anything.
3: Anything?
4: Yes. And now I think I know what inspired the lost race to do what they did. It was fear.
0: fear of what was in their own minds. They could all see it with machines like this.
3: But fear? Fear of what?
0: They foresaw the future. So they destroyed themselves. Every last one of them.
3: Hold it, Howell. Are you sure they're all dead?
0: 100,000 years ago.
3: Then who blew up the ship and stole our lifeboat?
0: Danton.
3: Danton? But why?
0: He was pathologically jealous.
3: Yes, but blowing up the ship was like committing suicide. He wasn't crazy enough to do that.
0: The lost race was after they looked at this machine.
3: You mean Danton did too?
0: We found his wrench here.
3: You're right.
0: He must have looked at the machine and thought it was television. He must have seen all his fears about losing his girl confirmed. That was enough to make him completely unbalanced.
3: But he was with Kelly when that explosion went off. He's got an ironclad alibi.
5: No, he hasn't. It wouldn't take a power man long to sneak back to the ship and rig a delayed action fuse.
3: Howell, we've got to get back to the ship before Danton.
8: Never mind, Captain. Stay right there.
3: That's Danton.
8: It's in the dark. You make a perfect target there. Stop your gun. I've got a blaster set at wide angle.
5: Drop him. He's got his cold.
8: I've been following you, Wharton. I wanted to tell you, I'm going back to Earth. I got the lifeboat hidden over that rise.
5: It won't work in deep space.
8: You believe me when I told you that, didn't you? Well, I've got it fixed. And with that bisendium fuel, it'll be a milk run. I'll reach the Space Guard station at Volta with a long, sad story about how the rest of you exploded in mid-space.
3: Danton, that's murder.
8: Yeah, that's just what it is. And easy, too.
3: Danton, you can't just leave us here.
8: Watch me. Sit in front of that machine and watch me. Yeah, I know what it is. I know it's a television without a transmitter. And I did some checking up. I've seen how you were stealing my call. Trying to steal my girl.
3: Danton, you're sick. You
8: Pretty
3: can't...
8: Pretty smart, that lost race. They built some machine, and it showed me plenty. It showed me enough to kill you.
3: Oh, you've got it all wrong. This isn't a television machine.
8: What are you trying to pull, Wharton? I saw it.
3: Those were your own thoughts, Danton. Those things you saw exist only in your mind.
8: Shut up before I blast all of you down. You're just trying to lie out of it, that's all. But I know the truth when I see it. And you're going to die.
0: All right, Danton, but you're not going to get away with it. Look at the machine.
8: What's that?
0: The machine. It's the Space Guard patrol, Danton. Look, they're coming.
9: X-3 to command. Spotted the Corellias, reported. Preparing to land.
0: That's the Space Guard, Danton.
3: Yeah, whole patrol.
8: You're lying. They couldn't come. There wasn't any SOS.
9: X-3 to command. Preparing to land. There's a clearing.
3: That's enough, Howell. All right, Danton. They'll be coming over the horizon. Drop your gun and give yourself up.
8: No. They're not going to catch me. I'll be away in that lifeboat before they land. Stay still, all of you. Stay where you are.
3: Danton.
8: I still got you covered.
0: Danton, look out behind you.
3: Burial shaft. He fell in it. Hold the light down, Briggs. Well?
10: He's dead. Deader than the lost race. And what about those Space Guard cruisers?
4: Out of my head. I just imagined them. There they were on the machine. Poor Danton believed they were real.
5: I wish they were real so we could get off this planet.
3: No, it doesn't matter. We know where the lifeboat is now. We can send one man to bring back help. And it won't be Danton.
4: The machine got him the same way it got the lost race. Through fear.
5: But what was the lost race afraid of, Howell?
4: Changing.
5: Changing?
4: Look at those skeletons down there. They had atomic energy, but they couldn't control it. Look, the baby's different from the other. The race was changing by mutation.
5: Mutation?
4: Look at those skeletons. Now imagine a shifted hip socket so they could walk upright. The baby was already without a tail.
5: But Howell... That would mean they were changing into...
4: Yes, Captain. The lost race committed suicide rather than face the fear of seeing their descendants become such horrible creatures as men.

0: You have just heard another adventure into the unknown world of the future. The world of... Dimension X.
1: And now, about next week. William Travis and his wife thought they had escaped, but they were wrong. They were being searched out by men from another world. Men who wanted them to return. Where? I'll tell you next week.
0: Tonight's drama was based on the Murray Leinster story, The Lost, and was adapted for radio by Ernest Canoy. Featured in the cast were Matt Crowley as Captain Wharton, Roger DeCoven as Howell, and Joseph Julian as Danton. Your host was Norman Rose. Tomorrow, it's Sam Spade. Now hear Truth or Consequences on NBC.

Good evening, friends. This is your host to welcome you through the creaking door into the inner sanctum. Come in, come in. I've been reading my fan mail. Huh? Oh, sure, I get lots of it. Delivered in a hearse every morning. One lonely heart writes, "Despite your sinister voice, you strike me as a fine gentleman and a homebody. I am companionable, good-natured, unmarried, and I've been hardly dead a year. Won't you please exchange photographs signed Lonesome?" Did somebody say

0: Tonight's Inner Sanctum Mystery, The Devil's Fortune, was written by John Robert and stars Carl Swenson in the role of Tracy with Charles Irving as McNamara.
1: And now for tonight's chaos. In the deep hinterland of Mexico, on the ground level over a mine shaft, a ceremony is being performed by a frightened group of men. A ceremony of fear. Drums beat, and a roaring fire licks at the night sky. Underground in the mine called El Fortuna Diablo, the Devil's Fortune, floodwaters rise slowly to choke off all life in the shaft. Clinging to the elevation of a ledge, trapped and at bay, with the waters lapping at his ankles, is a young man. His expression is desperate as he fires a gun into the subterranean shadows at an unseen target.
2: Give me a break, Mac. I got a right to live.
3: You're wasting bullets, Tracy. You better come out with your hands up or drown. I'm waiting just around the air.
2: Yeah, with your gun cocked, ready to shoot me down.
3: Just waiting. Take all the time you need making up your mind, Tracy. Choose the way you
2: want to
3: die.
2: Choose the way I want to die. Mac'll get me even if it costs him his own life. Mac happened to me in a furnished room across the border in El Paso. I came out of a stupor one morning, opened my eyes blearily, and there was Big Mac sitting on a chair. Hey, who are you, mister?
4: Never mind, kid. Right now, you're more interested in the third man in the room.
2: Third man?
4: Over there, propped in the corner, with a knife stuck in his chest.
2: Why?
4: Recognize him?
2: Yeah, sure. Coombs. We were making the rounds together last night. Who killed him?
4: You did. Check the knife. See if it's yours. I'll give you the details, kid. At about 2 a.m., you got into a quarrel with Coombs outside the Hotel Navajo. I happened to be around, taking it all in. You're a mining engineer, but you haven't worked in a year. You were stewing over your hard luck. You took it out on Coombs.
2: It's hard to believe that...
4: Take the corpse's pulse, and then believe it. You blacked out, and I hustled you both up here.
2: Why?
4: To give you a choice. Either I call the cops, or the three of us go for a ride. We'll dump Coombs somewhere, and then the two of us push on into the interior of Mexico. Is it a deal?
2: Why are you helping me? What's in it for you, Mr.
4: McNamara. You're a crack mine engineer. I need a crack mine engineer that I can trust. Your knife in Coombs means I can trust you. Anytime, anywhere.
2: We dumped Coombs, and 2 days later, we were 500 miles inside Mexico. Mac?
4: Huh?
2: I've been thinking. That story that you palmed off on me about Coombs, you stuck that knife in him.
4: Maybe, but you'll never be able to prove it now.
2: Mac, you're crazy.
4: And you're soft. Soft and sentimental. The world's an anthill. Knifing Coombs was like stepping on an ant. Get tough, Tracy. Think big.
2: How big?
4: This big. I've got a map here. Yeah. Read off the name.
2: El Fortuno Diablo.
4: An abandoned gold mine just outside a native village called Alicante. All boxed in and boarded up. Hasn't been worked in 20 years. A fortune's been laying around begging for takers.
2: Well, why hasn't anybody worked the mine?
4: Fright. They're all petrified with fright. From the owner, a chump named Parento, right on down the line to everybody in town. There's a legend about the mine that scares them. The devil is supposed to make his headquarters there.
2: Hey, the map is spotted with blood. Whose blood is that, Mac?
4: The chump who had the map previous to me. Called himself Klondike. He lay there drooling over the map, whispering to himself about El Fortuno Diablo. Week in and week out, month after month, I listened to Klondike whispering to himself.
2: Lay there? Lay where, Mac?
4: I had to break his hand open to get the map out of his fingers.
2: Where were you, Mac?
4: I'll tell you sometime, Tracy. Sometime when you get out of line, maybe, you'll wish I hadn't told you.
2: We reached Alicante, bleak, backward village, where civilization came trickling in slowly by donkey cart over narrow mountain passes.
4: From here on, kid, watch me operate.
2: How are you going to get El Fortuno, Diablo?
4: Steal it. We steal the mine from a Senor Parento, that owner I told you about. It's all fixed. Tonight, Parento's being told the hoodoo is off the mine, and that he's a dope not to cut me in as a partner and start operating El Fortuno Diablo full blast.
2: Who's telling all this to Parento?
4: The one guy he'll listen to and believe. What passes for the village wise man in these parts? A joker named Montesano. Montesano has this town organized, like Al Capone used to operate in Cicero. Everybody's scared not to listen to Montesano.
2: Well, why will Montesano play ball with you?
4: A gun in his ribs and $500 in his palm. Just you watch how Montesano plays ball.
2: I watched Montesano bat a home run for McNamara. We were in a room with Montesano, Parento, and a sharp-nosed fella named Salvador. 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
5: You will work the mine, Parento. You and the Senor McNamara.
6: Boy, they're legendas del Diablo.
5: The curse is no more. When your father was killed, he put the 20-year curse on El Fortuno Diablo. Now the time is over.
6: But the man, they will not work the mine. In all Alicante, I can find nobody to work the mine.
5: You will tell everybody in Alicante and in the mountains that Montesano say it is good to work the mine.
2: Machinery trickled in by cart over the mountain passes. Fearful workers grumblingly responded to Montesano's call. The shafts were rebuilt, and the mine began operating. At the end of the first week, McNamara played his trump card. He stole the mine. It was Sunday, the day off. Parento and his man Salvador had just left a conference with Mac. Mac was laughing. The kind of laugh that meant he was grinding his heels into an anthill again.
4: Happy days, Tracy.
2: You've pushed your master plan another foot forward, huh?
4: A mile, Tracy. Take a gander at this. It's a contract for purchase. For $1 and other valuable considerations, Parento signs the whole mine over to Mr. McNamara.
2: Parento signed this?
4: Yeah, he did. But he thought he was signing a requisition for supplies from Tampico. I pulled the old document switch on him.
2: Mac, that's an outright steal. Parento will call you a liar and a thief.
4: He'll never get that chance, Tracy.
2: Mac, what are you up to with Parento?
4: Parento and his stooge, Salvador, have just gone into the mine for an administrative look around. At my suggestion. And Tracy, I've got a hunch they're going to meet up with that El Diablo.
2: Mac, what have you done?
4: Those other valuable considerations I gave Parento. They were a couple of lunch boxes, packed nice and appetizing with chicken sandwiches and hot drinks. In just 1 minute, I'm going to pull the steam whistle cord so that Parento and Salvador get the idea that it's noontime and they're hungry. Mm-hmm. Minute's up.
2: Mac, what's the connection? What have lunch boxes got... Mac!
4: Now you're smartening up, kid. The box is open on a wire like a booby trap. Reach for a sandwich and smoke gets in your eyes.
2: Mac, I'm not going to let you blow up.
4: Freeze, chump. This is a gun in your ribs. Hey. If you're itching to throw in with Parento and Salvador...
2: Mac!
4: Parento and Salvador got hungry. Now we're really in the mining business, Tracy. Big.
7: When the bodies came out of El Fortuno Diablo, Mac and I were out walking. The idea was the Sunday explosions happened mysteriously while we were away. That night at the hospital, I talked to the local doc.
5: Poor Parento. We didn't even find enough of him to make a decent burial.
7: Oh. Blown to bits. And Salvador?
5: Well, with Salvador, it was a miracle, Senor Tracy. Salvador lives, but not his face. Now, when the bandages come off one day, it will not be the face of the Salvador we knew. Just like his mind, poor Salvador left his face behind him in El Fortuno Diablo.
7: Parento, blown to bits, and Salvador with his head swathed in bandages. McNamara's master plan was going great. Now the mine worked full blast, round the clock, day and night. Montesano was on hand when needed, telling everybody the hex was off, keeping the men in line for Mac. The men were working overtime, but so was the accident emergency bell connecting the shaft to the shack we supervised from. The bell meant an injury, or worse.
8: Tracy, if it's another casualty, I'll fry somebody in oil. We're running a mining operation, not a hospital.
7: It wasn't a hospital case this time. There was a case for the coroner. In the mine shaft, face upward, with his eyes fixed and unwinking, lay a miner, Miguelito.
9: All of a sudden, Señor Miguelito, he let out a cry and dropped to the ground. I live a thousand años and I never forget Miguelito's cry.
8: What killed him, Tracy?
7: Well, nothing apparent, Mac. No wound, nothing. Shock, I'd say, from the look on his face.
9: It was El Diablo. El Diablo come before Miguelito. His face is black, and standing from the side of his head, I see horns.
8: Not that line of talk, Manuelo. You're scaring the men. Scared men don't mind gold.
9: Señor McNamara, is it true? It was the devil who come before Miguelito. See? Look there to the ground. El Diablo leave his footprints.
7: We looked, and there, clearly defined in the soft dirt, was a print. A hoof print. Mac, it's a hoof. It's a cloven hoof.
8: Tracy, so help me, if you blow your top in front of the men. Miguelito had a heart attack, man. He was just a kid, not up to being a miner. Now everybody back to work.
7: And the men went back to mining for gold. And the emergency bell kept ringing.
8: Tracy.
9: Yes?
8: Go fetch that Alicante wise man. Tell Montesano the men need another spiel about how the devil has called it quits and the hoodoo's off the mine.
7: Has the devil called quits, Mac?
8: Tracy, you blow your top and I'll blow your head off. I'm here to mine gold. If I have to kill every mother's son of you and work the mine myself.
7: How do you explain the four murdered men, then?
8: Bad hearts, the 24-hour shift. Maybe the men got to brawling among themselves down there. It's easier to blame a killing on the devil than face a murder rap. Now what?
7: That's the fire bell. Fire, Mac. Another omen of disaster. Your gold mine is going up in smoke. Mine with a raging inferno. Mac ran around like a wild man, barking orders, working with superhuman energy.
3: Manuelo, get that equipment going. Beat the fireman and I'll double everybody's pay.
9: Hey, Oscar, hurry!
3: You let the fire get out of control and lose the mine, and I'll sing every living one of you a farewell lullaby with this.
7: Mac was threatening them with a sample submachine gun spray. He meant mass murder, and the men knew it.
3: Yeah, you're slowing up, man. Maybe a little music will give you more inspiration.
7: It was an impossible task. But the men got the fire out.
8: Tracy.
7: Yes?
8: About those hoof prints around the mine. The cloven hoof. I've been giving it a lot of thought.
7: I thought those things didn't bother you.
8: Not like they bother you, chump. They bother me another way. To me, it's a gimmick. And I get nervous if I can't figure out how a gimmick operates.
7: A gimmick? I don't get you.
8: We'll take a walk tonight, the two of us.
4: And I'll show you what I figured out. I've been playing timekeeper to the devil for a week now. Clocking him in and clocking him out.
7: We took that walk. With the wind at our back, we hauled up outside a deserted mud house, located halfway between El Fortuna Diablo and the town.
4: According to my timepiece, the devil is 2 minutes late.
10: Mac, you're not making sense.
4: Shh. Now, have yourself a look at the devil, Tracy.
10: Shh.
7: The devil was walking stealthily toward the door of the mud house. He looked just like Manuelo had described him. Black from head to foot, horns rising from his skull, and feet formed into hooves. We watched him enter the house.
4: Yeah, Tracy, you've seen the devil before your time. Now we scram as quiet as we can get.
7: Mac, what does it mean?
4: It's a gimmick, and a smart cookie's got a monopoly on it. Scare the bejabers out of everybody, knock heads together, knock a few guys off, and then sell protection. I watched Capone work that gimmick in Cicero once. I'm being sold protection.
7: Yeah, but who?
4: One guess, chump.
7: Montesano.
4: Yeah, Montesano in his costume getup. Montesano tells the men the hex is off El Fortuno Diablo for a fee. And then scares them all over again and gets me to cough up some more.
7: And you're letting him get away with it?
4: Sure. I'm not letting him on yet. I like a man who thinks big, like friend Montesano. Besides, the men listen to him. And I'm still here to mine gold.
7: Mac was there to mine gold one way or another at any cost. But he wasn't going to get any gold.
4: What's the story of the sampling, Tracy?
11: You're not getting any gold. All El Fortuno Diablo has for you is this. Salt. You haven't got a gold mine, Mac. You've got a salt mine.
4: You keep the report under your hat, Tracy. Mine operations will go on exactly as they are.
11: It's crazy. The salt isn't worth the transportation.
4: We're not mining salt. We're mining for gold.
11: Mac, there isn't a grain of gold, I tell
4: you. We're mining for gold, Tracy. For a year, I lay on my back watching Klondike drool over that map, listening to him whisper about El Fortuno Diablo. For a year, strapped down tight so I couldn't move a muscle or wiggle a finger. But I could use my ears, Tracy, and my brain. We're mining gold. Gold, Tracy.
7: You lay on your back, Mac, strapped down. Where were you laying on your back?
4: You really want to know?
7: Yeah.
4: I told you once that maybe sometime you'd wish I hadn't told you. It was in the Meadowbrook Hospital for the criminally insane.
7: We were to continue mining for gold. A madman was intent on mining gold even if there wasn't any gold. A killer with the delusion that he'd picked up in an insane asylum was insisting on operations as usual. And the emergency bell rang as usual.
9: Senor Tracy, just now El Diablo was in the mine with my own eyes. I see him.
7: Who got it this time?
9: Montesano. El Diablo came up to the great Montesano and strangled him.
7: Montesano? It's impossible. Montesano was your Diablo.
9: Senor, what are you saying?
7: I don't know. I don't know anything. Manuelo.
9: Si, senor.
7: If you value your life, ride into the first town you can find that has anything like a police force. Get them here. Drag them here.
9: For what reason, senor?
7: McNamara's a crazy, cold-blooded murderer. You've all been working yourselves to death, digging for gold in a salt mine. You're all his prisoners. And any minute, we'll all be his victims. Now hurry, Manuelo.
9: Hurry! Si, senor Tracy. Si.
7: Manuelo didn't get far. Mac stopped him outside. Then he came after me. I ran in panic into the mine. Here, in a trap. The waters are rising. Mac's around an L somewhere in the tunnel, waiting in ambush. And I have got a choice. Drown or meet Mac's bullets head on.
3: Tracy, your time's running out.
7: Mac, I got a right to live.
3: You blabbed to Manuelo, and he spread the word. I told you I came here to mine gold. And you blabbed, Camarillo.
5: There isn't any gold!
3: I worked my straps free at Meadowbrook and strangled Klondike to get that map. I shot up a Kansas bank to get the money to buy mining equipment. All that so I could mine gold. You hear, Tracy? Mine gold!
5: Matt! What happened, Matt?
3: I'm hit, Tracy. You got me.
5: Darn liar, I didn't even fire.
12: It's a trick. It's a trick to lure me out. Mac shot into the air to confuse me. He's there behind an L where I can't see him in ambush. Mac! Mac!
6: He cannot hear you, Senor Tracy. Mm-hmm. Mac, he's there.
12: El Diablo. Ah. It's the devil standing there. Like Manuelo described him, black from head to floor with horns rising from his skull.
5: How many devils are there around here? First Montesano, now you?
6: Montesano is a faker. He sees tribute, he do many things. Kill many men. I have come to know, senor, that there is no Diablo.
5: No devil? You're not standing there, huh?
6: But I am real, senor. Behind this face, I am Parento.
5: Parento? They couldn't even find enough of you for a decent burial.
6: It was Salvador they could not find. In the hospital, the doctor agreed that Parento will drive the devil from El Fortuno Diablo. And the police agree Parento will be their deputy.
5: You killed Montesano and McNamara?
6: Si, senor. What is so funny, senor?
5: McNamara. I was thinking of Mac's master plan. He never figured that booby trap he planted in your lunchbox would blow up in his face.
1: A porter in a gold-buying service once swept this crack into a refuse pile. Many a body loses his mind. Good thing Tracy came out of it all okay. What do you bet when he comes out of shock, he puts his diploma into half? The way Mac framed him, I'd say Tracy was more engineered than engineer. So Montesano, the Al Capone of Alicante, got his unexpectedly. The only thing he'll collect from now on is dust, the greedy old devil. Good night. Pleasant dreams.
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13: Come in. Welcome. Welcome to Mystery Theater. I'm Hyman Brown. Of all the fears that plague mankind, probably the most terrible was the possibility of being buried alive. Oh, don't shrink away. You have nothing to fear, modern medical science being what it is. But not so many years ago, the thought of waking up in one's closed coffin beneath 6 feet of earth, that was a horrible thought indeed, and an ever-present danger, which led, in at least one case, to a remarkably strange experiment.
14: Let me go. Oh, please let me go. I'm dead, I tell you. I'm dead.
15: Guy, I must release her.
16: No, Gordon, no. She's alive.
14: Only my spirit lives. My body has been dead for days.
15: Guy, I beg you, let me release her from the spell of mesmerism I've cast over her.
14: Yes, yes. Release me.
16: No, Victorine, no. Oh, no, my darling. If I let Gordon break his hold on you, you will be dead, and I can't face the horror of that.
14: Then a worse horror awaits you.

Our mystery drama, The Premature Burial, was adapted from the Edgar Allan Poe classic, especially for the Mystery Theater, by George Lowther, and stars Keir DeLay. I'll be back shortly with Act One.

0: As you may know, I'm an inveterate and incurable reader of diaries. The Paston letters, John Evelyn, Pepys, Boswell. I've read them all, and many more besides. Daily journals of lesser known people. In so doing, I've happened upon some curious tales, but none, I assure you, that can match the sheer terror of the one I bring you now. I happened upon it years ago in a small out-of-the-way bookshop in London, England. It's the journal of a young doctor, Dr. Gordon Rainey, and it recounts certain events that took place in the year 1810. Now, let me see where to begin. Oh, yes, here. I arrived at the Bull and Bear Inn in Salisbury, the doctor writes, in the worst of storms.
1: And having stabled my horse and seen to its proper care, soon found myself in the rooms my friend Guy Peterson had in for himself. In all the years I'd known him, since undergraduate days at Cambridge, I'd never known this closest of my friends to be in such a state of overwrought nerves.
2: Thank God you come, Gordon. Thank God you're here at last, my friend.
1: I came as soon as I could after getting your message, but what is it? I've never seen you in such a state of nerves. Thank God, you're actually trembling.
2: She's dead. Dead, you see, and they buried her last week, but I must see her once again. Gaze on her face.
1: Now look at me.
2: What?
1: Look at me. Look full into my eyes.
2: What? Gordon, what are you doing?
1: I'm merely calming you down through the use of mesmerism.
2: Mesmerism? What in heaven's name is that? And why do you stare at me? As if I...
1: That's right, old friend, that's right. Calm down. Quiet yourself. Relax. Just loosen up. Let yourself go. That's it. That's it. There now. You feel better?
2: Why, yes. But how did you do it? What is this mesmerism, did you say?
1: Yes. A means of controlling another person by, well, to put it simplistically, dominating him with one's own will, the force of one's own willpower.
2: But that's miraculous, and yet you did it. I feel ever so much calmer now because you made me.
1: Good. And now, Guy, calmly tell me why you sent that urgent message to meet you here in Salisbury.
2: Victorine is dead.
1: Ah, well, I know how you must feel, and of course I sympathize deeply, but her death, isn't it a blessing?
2: A blessing? She's dead. Victorine is dead.
1: And at last free of the hellish life Sir Giles Buckingham led her. Come now, Guy. Is that not something to thank God for?
2: Well, I suppose so.
1: Oh, my dear good friend. I know how much you loved her.
2: Loved her? She was my heart, my soul, my very life. A life that's ended for me when her family forced her to marry Sir Giles.
1: We've talked of it again and again, but now that she is dead, perhaps you can try to take up your life again.
2: I must see her, Gordon.
1: See her?
2: That's why I'm here. Why I asked you here. I must see her, Gordon. Gaze upon her lovely face once more.
1: But she's buried a week ago, you say.
2: In the family vault on the Buckingham estate. I want to go there tonight. Force entry into the vault. Open her coffin. And look at her once more. Just once more. I need you because I fear to go alone.
1: There is more to fear than that, Guy.
2: What do you mean?
1: A body, dead and buried for a week in a damp and virtually airless vault. Guy, you'll not see Victorine as she was in life.
2: I shall see her.
1: Guy, this is mad. I beg you to...
2: I must! I don't care what she has become. I must see her once more. Must I do it alone? Or will you help me?
1: If it is your wish... You wish it so strongly, then... Yes, I'll help you.
2: We must be Be careful not to be discovered, Gordon. This moonlight makes everything as clear as day.
3: There'll be no one about unless the estate is guarded at night against poachers.
2: Let's hope not. Wind kicking up. That should help a little. Cover any sound we make.
3: Yes.
2: Here's the gate to the estate.
3: Is it locked?
2: We'll find out. No. Come. There. Not so much for that.
3: Now, the location of the vault. Do you know where it is?
2: Yes. That line of copper beeches on the hill. Do you see them?
3: Yes.
2: The vault lies just beyond. Come.
3: Wait.
2: That barking dog. If the place is guarded by a dog or even dogs.
3: Now, don't let your nerves get the best of you. Bad enough to face trouble when it comes, not before.
2: That dog. It's here on the grounds and closer. Gordon?
3: Steady, man, steady. Yes, it's on the grounds all right and coming this way. Come. Let's step out into the open.
2: Into the open?
3: If the dog is coming this way, I want to meet it in full moonlight.
2: Why, Gordon? Why?
3: Because my only chance of subduing the beast, if it can be done, will be with my eyes. My voice, too, yes, but the eyes. There, I see it. Coming over the hill against the moonlight.
2: Good Lord. A monstrous animal, Gordon.
3: It's a mastiff, and a big one. And he's caught our scent. Come on, step out into the moonlight. Quickly, or all is lost.
2: Yes, yes. Gordon, I'm scared.
3: Stand still. Make no move. Leave this to me. All right, boy. Quiet down. Quiet down now. That's a good dog. That's it. We're not here to do you any harm, boy. We're friends. Your friends. Yes, that's right, boy. There's a good dog. A fine dog.
2: Unbelievable. You stopped him with your eyes. Held him to the one spot just by looking at him, and with your voice you soothed him. You calmed him. Took all the fight out of him.
3: Yes. And now, let's get on to the vault.
2: Here we are. The vault.
3: Locked?
2: Afraid so. I'll have to use the pry bar I brought.
3: Well, be as quiet as you can.
2: Yes. There. Gate's open. We can go in. Light the lantern, Gordon.
3: Guy, once more, I urge you not to go through with this.
2: I must. You know I must.
3: Now listen to me.
2: Light the lantern.
3: I'm lighting the lantern, but listen to me. You remember Victorine as she was, the lovely, innocent, gentle girl who was forced to marry Sir Giles 7 years ago. The torments he put her through, the daily torture of living with such a beast, these alone would have changed her face. That she is dead.

0: me. Shine the lantern about.
1: Very well.
0: Oh, dear heaven. There are at least a dozen coffins piled one on another. How can we tell which is Victorian's?
1: Hers would be one of the topmost. Yes, and the velvet covering would be the newest. The brass studs still bright. Ah, that one up there, I think.
0: Let's get it down and see.
1: Just let me put the lantern over there. So. Now then, I'll take the head of the coffin. You, the other end. Can you reach it?
0: Just.
1: All right, pull then. Now, pull it to the edge. And when we get it to the edge, we can put our hands under it and let it down very gently.
0: Yes, yes. Gordon.
1: I heard it.
0: What was it? It couldn't be. Can't be what I thought. Shh.
1: A voice.
0: And it comes from inside the coffin. Oh, dear, and above it, this is Victorine's. Gordon, she's alive. Alive.
1: Let's put it on the ground. On the ground. Easy now. Easy. The pry bar now. Pry off the lid.
0: Yes. Yes.
1: Well, hurry, man.
0: My nerves. Hands trembling. No strength.
1: Well, give it to me. Now, then.
0: Well, hurry. Hurry.
1: Well, I'm working as fast as I can. There.
0: The lantern. Quickly, the lantern.
1: Yes, yes.
0: Shine it into the coffin.
1: There.
0: Oh, look. Victorine alive. Alive.
2: Guy, it's you. It's you. Oh, God, thank you. Thank you. Horrors I've been through.
1: All right, gently now, my dear. Gently.
2: Gordon, you, Gordon.
1: Yes, yes, my dear. Come on, Guy, lend a hand. Help me lift her out.
2: Oh, I can't believe this.
0: Oh, buried alive, oh, my dearest. It must have been horrible for you.
2: Oh, I don't want to think about it. I can't tell you. To wake up, at first not knowing where you are, and everything black, pitch black, suffocating, scarce of air to breathe.
1: Best not to think about it.
2: And then you move, and you feel the sides of the coffin. Narrow, so narrow. And you reach up, and you touch the lid, but the lid's only an inch or two from your face. And then, suddenly, you know. Oh, heaven help me, you know. You scream with the terror of it. You scream and scream and scream.
1: Stop it. Stop it at once. At once.
2: Yes. Yes, Gordon.
1: You're alive, and that's all that matters.
2: Yes.
1: And thanks to what I called a mad impulse, you're safe.
2: Oh, yes. Oh, my darling, my dearest.
0: Sweetheart.
2: My dearest.
0: Sweetheart.
1: Now, listen to me, God. You two. Listen, we face a problem.
0: What problem?
1: Well, how are you going to take her back to Sir Giles? How explain all this? Sir Giles will have us arrested for breaking and entering.
0: She's not going back to Sir Giles. She's coming with me, away from this hellish place.
2: Oh, my darling.
1: You can't do that. Oh, she is his wife.
0: I'll die before I let Sir Giles get his hand on
3: it. A promise you may very well keep, my dear sir.
1: What?
2: It's Giles.
0: How did you...
3: The barking of my dog aroused me. I, in turn, roused my keepers, who are out and about scouring the woods. As it happens, I came this way, saw the light of your lantern flickering in the vault, and prepared to surprise what I thought to be grave robbers. Well, as it happens, I am the one surprised. Indeed, I'm shocked. I scarcely expected to find Victorine alive.
0: Yes, she's alive. And from here on, Sir Giles will live, I pray, a far happier life with me than ever she did with you. Move aside, sir.
3: I think not. If you're going anywhere, my friend, you and your accomplice, it's to jail. As for my wife, since she is returned to life, she will also return to me.
2: Oh, no!
3: You don't move, sir, I warn you. But if you do, it will give me extreme pleasure to blow your head off with this gun. Extreme pleasure.
4: I confess that at this point in Dr. Gordon's journal, I thought the tale was over and done with. I was wrong, for it was only the beginning. Mystery Theater will continue shortly with Act 2.

0: Well, as I said, I thought that Dr. Gordon Rainey's story had come to an end. He had gone with his friend, Guy Peterson, to the vault where the woman he loved lay dead in her coffin, only to find her alive. And then, as he planned to run away with her to save her from further torments at the hands of her husband, he was stopped by the appearance of that same husband, gun in hand, promising to have him and Dr. Rainey jailed.
1: Giles, I entreat you. Let them go. They've done no harm. On the contrary, if it hadn't been for Guy and Dr. Rainey, I'd even now be lying in my coffin, alive.
2: Would that you were. Damn you, woman, would that you were. Your unexpected return from the grave will lose me a fortune.
1: But how can my being alive cost you anything?
2: Lady Hastings is a widow. Lady Hastings has an income of $30,000 a year. I proposed marriage to her on Tuesday, and she accepted me.
3: You proposed marriage to another woman 3 days after your wife died?
2: Why not? I'm alive, very much alive. And to live, one needs money. Why the look, Dr. Rainey?
4: You have more sense, it seems, than sensitivity, Sir Giles.
2: Insulting me will only worsen matters for you, Doctor, if that's possible. You can't be as unaware as you would like to seem that your career is ruined. A doctor, a physician, arrested for breaking and entering a mortuary, a sacred repository of the dead.
3: Sir Giles, you mustn't do this to Dr. Rainey. He helped me because he's my friend, a good and true friend. He was against it from the very start and would never have agreed to assist me had it not been for his deep and abiding sense of loyalty.
2: Oh, do stop, do, or you shall have me in tears.
1: Tears from a stone? A miracle?
2: Oh, I... Oh. Very well, then. Stone that will crush you, dear wife. Crush you until the death you've escaped will seem a paradise to you.
3: Put down that gun and I'll...
2: Ah, but I've no intention of putting down the gun. Certainly not until the bailiff arrives and takes you into custody, to jail, where I shall see to it you rot, the two of you.
4: What do you mean, rot?
2: I mean, quite simply, that once you're put in jail, you will never leave it. You will rot there, Doctor.
4: You make no sense, Sir Giles. The penalty for breaking and entering...
2: Penalties? Who speaks of penalty?
4: I do. There are laws. Laws in this nation.
2: But only one law here, me. I am the law in the village of Buckingham. I am Buckingham.
1: Oh, and he is.
4: No, Sir Giles. You will not imprison this man for the rest of his life. Nor will you imprison me.
2: Oh? And may I ask why not?
4: Because I say so. Because I tell you so. Now, don't look away. Look at me. Look into my eyes. Have the courage to look into them and tell me then. Will you imprison us?
3: Mesmerism.
2: Why, such is my intention, yes?
4: Is your intention, Sir Giles, or was?
2: Well, it certainly was. I mean to say, the way you put it, most eloquently.
3: Good Lord, it's working. He's doing it again.
1: Doing what?
4: Shh. And you, being a man of sensitivity, my eloquence, the validity of what I say, has touched you. Is that not so? It is so, isn't it?
2: Seen in a different light, so to speak. Yes, it would serve no purpose to put you in jail. None really.
4: And so you let us go? You will let us go?
2: Yes. Yes, go. Get out of my sight, the two of you, and never come back.
4: Let us leave Guy.
3: Victorine.
4: Under the law, there's nothing we can do. She is his wife.
3: I can't leave her.
4: You must. The bailiff will be here any moment, and I can't dominate Sir Giles' will with mine much longer.
3: Victorine.
1: Go, my darling.
3: What? To leave you with him.
1: No, whatever happens to me will be harder to bear if you are in prison. Go, I entreat you. Go.
2: Second thought.
4: He's coming out of it. Guy, my friend, I've done all I can for you, and I'll not see my career ruined because you...
3: Because you're right. Goodbye, my darling, my dearest.
1: Goodbye.

0: Mesmerize me, Gordon. 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You must control yourself. I think of her, dream of her. She is never out of my thought, and always I am stricken with the thought that my very imaginings are as nothing to what he is really doing to her. The beatings, the starving of her, her very loneliness, the vile subjection to his passions. Oh, merciful heaven, I shall go out of my mind.
1: Yes, Guy, you shall. Unless you pull yourself together. Now, if you don't stop thinking of her, if you don't stop letting your fancy invent miseries she is very likely not suffering, you will go insane. You will.
0: Someone at the door.
2: Who?
1: Were you expecting someone?
0: No one. Whom would I want to see?
1: I'll answer.
0: Victorine!
3: Save me, Gordon, save me!
1: Good heavens! Come in, my dear. Guy, look, it's Victorine.
0: Victorine? Oh, it is. It is. My dearest,
3: I could bear it no more. Oh, yes. Oh, hold me in your arms. Hold me.
0: Oh, Victorine.
3: He may kill me, but I'll never go back. Never. He never loved me. And now he hates me because I keep him from marrying Lady Hastings and her fortune and makes me pay. Oh, save me from him. Never let him take me back.
0: Gordon, she's fainting.
1: Here, Victorine, some brandy. Now, lie down on the couch.
0: There, my love. Lie back. Relax.
1: Let me take over, Guy. Go and bar the door, and bar it solidly.
0: Bar the...
1: He must know she has fled, and to where she has fled, and he cannot risk her out of his sight because...
0: Because what? Damn it, what? Say it!
3: No. Let me say it for him. Because, once again, I am near death.
0: No!
3: Yes. Unless I can find rest. Unless I can feel myself safe from him, I shall die.
0: You will not.
3: I want to die.
1: Now stop talking, man, for once act. Now bar that door.
0: Yes, yes, yes.
1: Too late.
0: No, I threw the bolt.
1: Not enough.
4: Open up. Open up, I say, or I'll have the door broken down.
0: Gordon, what shall I do?
1: Unless you want a smashed door with nothing gained. Open it.
4: Open, you hear? Open.
0: He'll take her back to Buckingham.
1: Yes, he will. She's his wife. There's nothing you can do.
5: Now, damn you all. At it again, are you? Stealing my wife? Taking what belongs to me? You men, take her.
3: No.
0: Over my dead body.
5: Take her.
3: Back. No.
5: Enough. Oh, enough. Stand back or I'll brain you with this candlestick. All right, then.
1: Now, you'll be next, my friend. If you don't...
6: Very well. Move back. You're quite a hand with a candlestick, Dr. Rainey.
1: Yes.
6: You've laid my man out. I trust you know what this means for you.
1: Perhaps you should consider what it means for you, Sir Giles.
6: Me, sir?
1: Yes, you're not in Buckingham now. You're in London.
6: Seeking a wife who's run from her husband to her lover.
1: No, sir. A woman who has come to her doctor.
6: What? What do you say?
1: Your wife is dangerously ill. You have only to use your eyes to see that. I, being her friend, I am sure she sought me at my residence, and, not finding me there, came here.
6: Adroit. Most adroit, Dr. Rainey. May I ask, then, if you've prescribed for her illness?
1: Not as yet, Sir Giles.
6: But you will.
1: Yes.
6: Not good enough, Dr. Rainey. As her husband, her lawful husband, I intend to take her back with me to Buckingham. Victorine, my darling, come with me.
3: No.
6: Oh, really, now, you've no choice.
3: No.
0: Take your hands off her.
3: No.
0: If you...
1: Guy, you have no recourse. In the eyes of the law, she is his wife. He wants her, and you cannot keep her from him.
6: Sensibly said, Doctor. Here, dear wife, good wife. Faithful and loyal wife. Take my hand and let me help you from off that couch. Take my hand.
3: Vile. You are vile. Filthy. foul. I shall never touch you again. I'd rather burn off my hands than touch you, you evil man. I'll die rather than go back with you. Die!
5: Damn you, come!
3: No. No. No.
1: Gordon? She is dead.
0: Oh, no.
6: Are you sure, Doctor? She was pronounced dead once before, you know.
1: There is no pulse. I can detect no vital signs. To all intents and purposes, she is dead.
6: Ah, you modern-day doctors, always escaping in words and phrases, to all intents and purposes, which is to say, you're not sure.
1: Who is sure of anything, Sir Giles? However, considering what has gone before, we will keep her here under observation for a few days.
5: You'll do nothing of the sort. You men, pick her up. And bear her to my carriage.
2: No! Wait! What are you doing?
5: Possessing myself of my property, sir. Whether it be alive or dead.
1: But you can't do this.
5: Take her to my carriage.
2: Gordon!
1: There is nothing either of us can do. And Guy, she is dead. I'm virtually sure of that.
2: But if she is not...
6: Don't trouble yourself. Your own friend, the man you trust, Dr. Gordon Rainey, has pronounced her dead. All I intend to do is see that she is properly buried. This time, to stay properly buried.
7: Is she dead? You must understand, in those days, more than a century ago, one was never sure. Mystery Theater will return shortly with Act 3.

0: think for a moment how you would feel if you thought someone you loved might conceivably have been buried alive, and you will understand the feelings of Guy Peterson. Think again how you would feel if you were a close friend of Guy's, a physician who risks his career every time he consents to help Guy spirit his beloved from her tomb. And you will then understand why Dr. Gordon Rainey wrote in his journal,
1: "I feel if Guy is not mad, he is close to it. He has never been a robust man, but on the contrary, something of a neurotic. So it was that I refused, and again refused, when he begged,
2: 'Help me. I beg you, Gordon, help me.'
1: That is what I am trying to do, by refusing what you ask. If we were caught in the act of entering the Buckingham Vault the first time, we would surely be caught a second. There could be no doubt that Sir Giles is having the place guarded.
2: If there's a guard, we'll get past him somehow, or knock him unconscious, or yes, you could mesmerize him as you did that dog and Sir Giles.
1: Guy, my dear, good friend, listen to me. First, Victorine is dead.
2: How can you say that? She suffers. She must suffer from some sort of malady that makes her only appear to be dead. There are such maladies.
1: Yes, everything you say is true, but...
2: You admit she could yet be alive. Buried alive in that tomb even now.
1: Now, stop that. Stop it. The second thing I was going to point out is that mesmerism doesn't always work. Some people, the kind of peasant type who'd likely be guarding the vault, cannot be brought under the hypnotic influence.
2: Yes, but...
1: And a third thing is this. I am a doctor. If I get caught again, Sir Giles could end my career. And all I have tried to be, all the good I can accomplish in this world, would be set at naught. I'm sorry, Guy. I cannot risk it again.
2: Then I must do it alone.
1: You will not do it alone.
2: You cannot stop me. No one, nothing can stop me from rescuing Victorine from that vault.
1: Guy, you are mad. You are thinking irrationally, acting senselessly.
2: That's my concern, and certainly no longer yours.
1: Oh, Guy.
2: Leave me, Gordon. I must prepare for the journey to Salisbury. Well, leave, I said.
1: No. I'll go with you.
2: You've changed your mind?
1: I have not. But this is a mad business, and I'm a fool to help you, but I am also your friend.
2: Gordon?
1: Yes.
2: The vault is guarded.
1: Yes. I see the man. A big brute he is.
2: Do you think you can mesmerize him? Bring him under? What did you call it?
1: Hypnotic influence? I doubt it. He is the type I told you about. All muscle and little brain. It's a dark night to make things worse. You wouldn't be able to see my eyes clearly.
2: Do you dare try?
1: Well, I have no choice. But keep this in mind, Guy.
2: Yes?
1: If I fail, as I most certainly shall, run for it. Do you understand? Don't try to fight him. Run.
2: Yes, whatever you say.
1: All right, now then. Let's step out of these bushes and walk toward him. Say and do nothing. Leave things to me. Come.
3: Who's there?
1: Oh, don't shoot, friend.
3: Then stand where you be. Let me have a look at you.
1: Of course. We mean no harm, friend. We are simply two gentlemen who got lost in these woods. And so...
3: Well, how come you're lost? This here is Buckingham Manor, and it's surrounded, all of it, with an iron fence.
1: Yes.
3: How come you got in?
1: Well, we really don't know. It's a dark night, and our eyes couldn't see much.
3: A likely story.
1: You must believe me. My sight is very poor, as it is, very poor. Look for yourself. Look into my eyes and see for yourself.
3: Here now, what is this? Look into your eyes. It's up to the manor house with you two. Well, your answer to Sir Giles for trespassing on his...
1: Guy.
2: That takes care of him.
1: You stabbed him.
2: You couldn't control him.
1: I said to run if I couldn't, but... Oh, Guy, I think you've killed him.
2: Quickly, into the vault.
1: Wait. What's happened to you? Don't you realize that you've just murdered a man and that... Oh, you've gone mad. You have gone mad.
2: I am as sane as you. But mad or sane, I must get Victorine out of that vault. Now, come!
1: All right, but... Heaven help me, what have I got myself into now?
2: Oh, Pry bottle. Where is it?
1: Well, you had it.
2: Oh, yes. I must hurry. Hurry, she's alive in there. Her coffin alive. I must... There. Come along, Gordon. Come along!
1: All right.
2: There. There's a coffin.
1: Yes.
2: Look fast. Get the lid off.
1: Insane. He's gone insane.
2: Victorine? Can you hear me? Are you alive, my dearest? Perhaps fainted. Oh, Gordon? That's possible, isn't it? Alive, but in a faint?
1: Oh, Guy, my poor dear friend.
2: There. The lid's off, and she...
1: Dead. As I told you, dead.
2: Well, we can't be sure. You know we can't be sure.
1: Guy, in the name of reason...
2: Help me! Help me get her out of the coffin.
1: To what purpose?
2: We'll take her back with us to London and...
1: Take her back where?
2: To my place.
1: The first place Sir Giles will come to.
2: Then to yours.
1: Mine? Do you realize what you're asking of me?
2: If you're the friend you claim to be...
1: But what you ask is impossible. You've already made me your unwitting accomplice to murder and now... Guy, you are out of your mind.
2: And you, Gordon, are no friend.
1: Guy, I beg you, leave her where she is. She's dead. Leave her at peace.
2: She is not dead, and I am taking her back to London.
1: If whoever may read these pages of my journal thinks me a fool, I could not agree more. But Guy was my closest friend, and what's more, was clearly deranged by the love he bore Victorine, and his horror of letting her be buried alive. So we took her body to my rooms in London. 3 days she lay on the couch in my sitting room, Guy never leaving her side night or day. But on the 3rd day I knew something must be done to end this madness of his.
2: Look at her. There's no sign, not one, of decomposition.
1: Yes, because it is the middle of winter and we've kept the windows open and no fire in the fireplace. This sitting room of mine is a virtual ice house.
2: I know.
1: Now listen to me. What you persist in doing is not only lunacy, it is sacrilege. The dead deserve decent burial. If you love Victorine, as you say you do, let us bury her, Guy. Bury her tonight.
2: Where?
1: Then you will.
2: Yes. Where can we take her?
1: Well, I thought of that and prepared for it. A grave awaits her body in St. Pancras Cemetery. All is arranged. We can take her now under cover of night.
2: Then... Let us do it.
1: Good. Now, I've kept my carriage waiting below. Do you want to carry her, or shall I?
2: Let me. It will be the last time I hold it in my arms.
1: All right. Pick her up, Guy.
2: Yes. Gordon? Oh. Gordon, what was that?
1: It's nothing. Come on, let's go downstairs.
2: But she gave a sigh when I picked her up.
4: Guy...
2: You heard? Gordon, you heard?
1: Good Lord, I did. Here, move aside.
2: She's alive. I knew it. Alive.
1: Quiet, man. In heaven's name, be quiet. Victorine, do you hear me?
4: Yes.
1: I have taken your hand in mine. Do you feel it?
4: No.
1: Can you open your eyes? If you can... Open them.
2: She has. Gordon, she's gazing at me.
1: Victorine, do you see Guy?
4: Yes. Farewell, my darling. Farewell.
2: Farewell.
4: I am near death.
2: No.
4: Only a spark of life remains.
2: No. No, she must not die. Gordon, stop her.
1: What are you saying?
2: Mesmerism. The hypnotic influence. Use it.
1: Are you mad? Use it? How?
2: Command her not to die. Command her to live.
1: Command her to live? Command what to live when there was scarce a breath of life in her? Her mind, her spirit, what? But I did it. May God, in his infinite mercy, forgive me. I did it. Using the powers of mesmerism, I held her eyes with mine and commanded her, forced her to live. Even though, over and over, she cried out,
4: I am dead. Let me go. I'm dead.
1: But I did not let her go, could not let her go, because, yes, I confess it, because the experiment fascinated me. I, Dr. Gordon Rainey, committed for over 5 long weeks, committed the sin, the crime, the sacrilege of holding the spirit within a dead body to this earth, even though it pleaded, entreated, begged.
4: Release me! Oh, release me!
1: In a short time, yes. But tell me first, what are you? Spirit? Soul? Mind? What?
4: I'm dead. Dead. Dead.
2: What's that? Someone at the door. I'll answer.
0: You!
3: Found you at last, eh, you damn grave robber?
2: Sir Giles.
3: Yes, and you, Dr. Rainey, who so helped me, will no longer be called doctor when I'm through with you.
4: No, Giles, no.
3: What's this? She lives?
1: No, Sir Giles.
3: But she speaks. I heard her speak. Here, let me see for myself.
2: Stay away from her. Don't you touch her.
3: Get out of my way, you...
2: Don't touch her, I said. Don't touch her. Oh. You shot him. You killed Guy.
3: Before he stabbed me to death, as he stabbed my servant. Self-defense, sir. And now enough of this. I came for my wife's body, but it appears I shall be taking your wife back to Buckingham Manor with me. Rouse her. Rouse her at once.
1: I cannot, Sir Giles. She is dead. Has been dead for more than 6 weeks.
3: Well, I heard her speak.
1: Yes. But it was her soul. Her spirit. I don't know what. But not her body. Her body is dead.
4: Yes. Dead. I beg you, don't hold me any longer. Guy is here. Let me go to him. I say to you that I am dead. Let me go.
3: She comes with me.
1: No. She goes where she should have gone long since now, had it not been for me. Victorine, I release you. Go. And in the sanctity of death, join the lover you never had in life.
2: What's happening? Her body. Her body. It's disintegrating. Before my eyes. Rotting. Mouldering.

The Premature Burial is only one tale by the master Edgar Allan Poe that I've had the pleasure of bringing you. We now owe, and generations to come will owe, so much to his imagination, his vibrant fancy. But it might be nice to think of him now and then, and let his name pass through your thoughts, as it does through mine, and to wish him well, wherever he may be. Our cast included Keir DeLay, Paul Hecht, Guy Sorrell, and Marion Seldes. Associate Director, Marlon Swing. 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Until next time, then, pleasant dreams.

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0: Come in. Welcome. Welcome to Mystery Theater. I am Hyman Brown. Nothing strikes a deeper chill to the heart than the maniac let loose, who strikes without reason and without warning, the creature of murderous whim who stalks the night, who repeats his odious crimes at random, and who, by the very lack of purpose for his actions, evades the law and punishment. This story is about such a man, as true a candidate for the Hall of Ill Fame as Jack the Ripper or the Boston Strangler.
1: Sergeant, where the Sam Hill is Detective Renzulli? Hasn't he gotten back from that code, too, yet?
2: Hi, Lieutenant.
1: Oh, Tony, you're back. What did you get?
2: Female Caucasian height about...
1: Never mind those statistics. Did you get a make?
2: Proceeding on instructions to the scene of the crime...
1: Tony!
2: The perpetrator
1: just
2: had to make...
1: speak English. Is it another one?
2: Yeah, Lieutenant. Just a torso, I call the rest. She didn't have any head.
0: Our mystery story, The Trouble with Murder, was written especially for the Mystery Theater by Ian Martin and stars Robert Morse. I'll be back shortly with Act One.

0: prompts a human being to commit a senseless and savage crime. The reasons are as many and varied as the human brain is capable of conceiving. In the case of the Brooklyn headhunter, as he came to be known, at least two motives were ruled out. The girls had not been assaulted, and robbery appeared unlikely, since although the torsos were nude, all of them wore jewelry of some considerable value. And by all odds, the most tantalizing question of all was, since the bodies kept being recovered, where were the heads?
1: This ding-a-ling has got to be a surgeon, or at least a medical student, the way the heads are. Well, whoever he is, we got to find him.
2: Excuse me, Lieutenant.
1: What?
2: My name is Hugo Mintner, a citizen. I want to make a complaint.
1: Would you mind seeing the sergeant sitting at the desk, citizen? I'm talking police business to the detective.
2: I want to talk police business, too.
1: Look, Mr.
2: Hugo Mintner.
1: All right, now, Mr. Mintner.
2: No, with an N.
1: What?
2: Mintner, not Minter. She was an actress in the silent films, Mary Miles.
1: Oh, some days it don't pay to get up. Well, whatever your name is, why don't you take your complaint to the sergeant?
2: Because in my experience, Sergeant Danielson never listens to or takes any actions on my complaints. Nor does Sergeant Brader or Sergeant Fryhouse or the one with ulcers who never gives out his name.
1: You've been here before.
2: Naturally.
3: A chronic complainer, a repeater.
1: Well, what is it you complain about, Mr.
2: Mintner?
1: Citizen?
2: Well, various things. Tonight it happens to be acid rock.
3: You don't like rock?
2: Not when it's loud enough to split the eardrums.
1: Your neighbors are playing music too loud. Knock on the wall.
2: The reaction is only to turn it up further.
1: Where do you live, mister?
2: Columbia Heights.
1: Now, what do you do for a living?
2: I'm an artist.
3: Unemployed, huh?
2: On the contrary. I work for Sawyard Studios as a draftsman on graphics and cartoon figures. And for a living, too.
1: Okay. I'll tell you what I'll do. You go to the desk, swear out your complaint, and I promise you, once I'm through with the detective here...
2: I suppose it's really hopeless to get the police to pay proper attention to me. I know the moment I'm out of sight, I'll be out of mind.
3: You ain't kidding, Dingling.
1: Okay, Tony, now we've got him out of here, let's get down to the real problem. I've got to get the boys upstairs off my back about this headhunter. Now, let's hope this time we can get a lead that at least might start us on the way to finding out who he is.
2: That's what makes it so very difficult with the police. They just are not personally interested in my problems. It's really what started it all in the beginning. And of course, by now, it's all gotten quite out of hand. If I'd only gone to them a year ago. But you see, they never pay any attention to me. They never have. And that's what stopped me from going to the police. Not from what has just happened again. So here I am, having to make an extra visit, besides my regular weekly one, to Aunt Minerva in Flatbush.
4: Oh, hush up, Rosebud. Well, Mrs. Koppelman, I'm afraid I'm giving you a card you want.
5: That will be the day. Fooey with over half the pack gone, I should load up with a king. Here.
4: Oh, that's very generous of you, Mrs. Koppelman. Gin.
5: What is the card you turned over? I knew it. That was my gin card.
4: Oh, who could that be? Let me just peek who it is. Oh, sakes alive, it's Hugo. On a Thursday. That's not his day.
5: Well, while you let your nephew in, I'll say goodnight.
4: Oh, you don't have to run, Bernice.
5: Oh, I would not intrude on family.
2: Hello, Aunt Minerva.
4: Oh, Hugo, dear boy, this is a nice surprise.
2: How are you, Mrs. Koppelman?
5: At my age, why complain? You brought Minnie a new pet?
2: Not exactly.
5: Excuse me, I did not mean to pry. But I see you carrying the box. See you tomorrow, Minnie.
4: Of course, Bernice. Well, come in, Hugo.
2: Thank you, Auntie.
4: Oh, What do you have in the pet carrier box?
2: I hate to tell you, but...
4: Oh, dear, not again.
2: I'm afraid so.
4: Oh, you are so careless with pets, Hugo. There's 4 cats dead already this year.
2: That's the way the ball bounces sometimes. I hope you're not too angry with me.
4: Oh, of course not, you poor boy. You're so kind and gentle. That's what makes it unfortunate. You have such bad luck with pussycats. Oh, you'll want to bury this one out by the roses, too.
2: If I may.
4: Well, it's getting a wee bit crowded, but I'm sure you'll find a nice little spot. Well, the spade is in the lean-to, and while you're putting poor pussy to rest, I'll brew us a little tea.
2: Get away, you!
4: Oh, don't scold him. He just senses the presence of one of his own departed. Oh, hush, hush, Rosebud. What's upsetting you, you sweet boy? Oh dear, his hair is all standing on end. And Hugo, look at what he has on his fur. It looks like blood.
2: It does. You see, Auntie,
4: it's from the box. What happened to that pussycat of yours, Hugo?
2: She had an accident.
4: Oh, what sort of accident?
2: To tell you the truth, she sort of lost her head.
4: Oh, you leave your door open and your poor little cat rushes out into traffic, particularly on that busy street you live on. What do you expect? Well, dear, you'd better hurry. It's getting dark.
2: Yes, that's what I was waiting for. Quite often, like now, I mean this time, I've had this urge to confide in Auntie Minerva. I don't know, but somehow I've had the feeling that she would understand. I mean, though she's so much older, we have so many things in common. But then I think to myself, if she really knew what I have inside this box, I don't know if she'd understand any more than anyone else would. Goodbye, Marilyn. You only die a little death. I will make you immortal.
6: Come in.
1: What do you got, Tony?
3: This report of processing of fingerprints taken from the deceased in a torso murder.
1: Well, the prints clear?
3: Oh, sure. Like I said, this one hadn't been in the water long enough for decomposition.
1: So our prints aren't on file anywhere.
3: Yeah, that's right.
1: What about identifying marks?
3: She had a mole on the sole of her left foot and appendicitis scar.
1: The doctor didn't sign his name by any chance?
3: No, Lieutenant. Real neat job.
1: So it's another dead end.
3: Well, it's tough to get a make on a body that hasn't got a head.
7: Why can't we find the other end just once? What does he do with them? Where does he get rid of the heads?
4: Well, did you get our little friend put away all right?
2: Oh, yes, Auntie. Oh. The tea is delicious, as always.
4: Oh, well, I feel just a little wicked, actually.
2: About what?
4: Well, I couldn't resist today lacing our tea with a little rum.
2: I think maybe I'll have another cup.
4: Well, it's awfully good for the arthritis. Oh, you're not getting a tinge of that by any chance.
2: Oh, no, no. I think I just got a little chill out there in the garden.
4: Oh, poor boy. So sensitive. Ever since you were a child, everything affected you so. Hugo, how old are you now?
2: 35 and a half.
4: You see? High time you settled down with a nice girl with a good sound head on her shoulders.
2: I think I'll have another cup of tea.
4: Don't forget it has rum in it.
2: I wasn't forgetting.
4: I think I might join you. It's really quite delicious. Good for what ails you, as Horace used to say. So lonely with him gone all these years. A person really ought to be married.
2: Well, a person has got to find the right girl first.
4: That's why I thought Gloria was for you. Of course, I only met her the one time, but I really thought she'd quite lost her head over you. Whatever happened to break it off?
2: I really would rather not talk about Gloria, if you don't mind. It was a rather, well, it was a painful experience for both of us.
4: Oh, well, if she hurt my boy, I'm glad she's out of your life. After all this time, I suppose she is a dead issue.
2: Oh, yes. Gloria is all of that. You see, Auntie, I don't want you to worry about me and having a girl. And I have other things to do first. It's too soon to tell anyone, you know, even you. But I promise you, once the secret is out, you'll be the first to know, dear Auntie. I owe you that much.
4: Oh, you're such a sweet boy. You don't owe me anything at all.
2: Oh, you'd be surprised. I'd never have got ahead without you. That is, I mean, if it hadn't been for you, I'd never, never been able to get rid of Gloria. You know, shut her out of my mind and just got over her. And look, I really must go.
4: Oh, aren't you going to stay to dinner?
2: I'm afraid I can't.
4: Oh, well, all right, dear. I'll see you tomorrow for your regular visit. And we can have a nice long talk about Gloria and how to find a nice new girl you can lose your head over.
2: A person really feels terrible not to be totally honest with someone like Aunt Minnie. But there is the difference between the sexes and the generations, and then the very special circumstances that I'm involved in. It takes someone a very large vision to understand what it's all about and how it all began with Gloria. I wonder if anyone would really understand it. I mean, if I explained it right out.
0: Jack the Ripper, the Boston Strangler, could someone as inoffensive and humorless as Hugo Minter join their august company? Are we faced with another Dr. Jekyll who can retrogress diabolically into Mr. Hyde? And is perhaps the single most important key in our private investigation the word humorless? Mystery Theater will return very shortly with Act Two.

0: Run through the crime statistics for any major city, just the sheer incidence of each crime, and you can wonder how any of them at all can be solved. The appalling weight of figures drowns the police departments. In every one of our urban centers, an average of 40,000 for auto theft, 20,000 for robbery, over 500 for manslaughter or murder, and those are the ones reported. There are others, like Hugo.
1: Riding back from Flatbush in the subway, the empty pet carrier box balanced on my lap because it was crowded. The rum in the tea I'd had kept me nodding. I had to fight against falling asleep, and so I had no defense left against other memories of the past year that filled my consciousness. Most of all, Gloria. I remembered how I first met her. Oh, excuse me, I didn't mean to jostle you.
2: Oh, that's okay, John. Any port in a storm.
1: Sure is raining. Oh, my name isn't John, it's Hugo.
2: Okay, Hugo. Right on both counts.
1: I'll try to get a taxi. Oh, could I drop you somewhere?
2: That's the best you have in mind?
1: What else?
2: Maybe you're for real. Okay, honey, you get the cab. You could drop me by my hotel.
1: We get to my place sooner in your hotel. You like to stop off, maybe for a drink?
2: I don't know.
1: Dinner?
2: You cook?
1: Well, I studied, and I have an osso buco simmering.
2: How come you knew I was Italian?
1: I didn't. Are you?
2: Oh, well, like way back, but I did osso buco.
1: So, you want to stop at my place?
2: This weather, what can I lose? Make it your pad. Hey, you know you got a real nice place here?
1: It serves.
2: It what?
1: I like it, too.
2: Are you autistic or something?
1: I beg your pardon?
2: All them pictures on the wall.
1: Oh. Oh, those. Well, yes. Well, those are just things I like. Someday, maybe I'll have my own to hang. Oh, here's your drink.
2: That's a Manhattan?
1: Rye and sweet vermouth.
2: Mm. Yeah. But rye first and then a touch of the other. Let me fix it, huh?
1: Oh, sure, sure. I'm not very good with drinks.
2: That's okay. What are you good at, Hugo?
1: Hmm? Well, I don't know. I never thought about it.
2: Well, whatever you do, you make money?
1: Oh, an adequate amount, I suppose.
2: Like, for example?
1: Well, before take-home, taxes and all that, depending on overtime, about $30,000 a year.
2: Oh, that's very adequate. Here, honey, try this.
1: That's very strong.
2: Oh, only the first sip. You'd be surprised how smooth it gets the next couple of times around.
1: It doesn't seem quite as strong now.
2: Well, keep at it. You'll like it.
1: I already do.
2: That's the first step. Now, how do you feel about me?
1: Well, I liked you from the very beginning.
2: No other ideas occurred to you?
1: Well, I'd like to kiss you. Now what?
2: Oh, do I have to tell you?
1: She was the most marvelous thing that ever happened to me. All I could think of was the Song of Solomon. Behold, thou art fair, my love. Thou hast dove's eyes within thy locks. Thy teeth are as a flock of sheep that appear from Mount Gilead, and none barren among them. That's from the Bible. She was so beautiful. I wanted to make her immortal.
2: In the new?
1: Because there is nothing more beautiful than the human figure.
2: Look, I never went that route. Dirty pictures. I know it pays good, but I...
1: This isn't dirty pictures. Please, I want to paint you.
2: You... You mean like a centerfold in a swinger magazine?
3: Well, something like that, but...
2: Well, you get it if you put up. Anytime little Gloria strips down for the public view, it's got to be cash on the line.
3: I suppose I should have been warned by her attitude, but she was so beautiful that I couldn't wait to do what I'd always dreamed of doing, capturing a real woman on canvas, not drawing out lines that were a caricature of the human figure, mechanically reproducing lettering or someone else's sketch, but creating by my own hand the flesh and blood and soul of a real woman. No, please, don't move, please.
2: Oh, look, Hugo, I didn't bargain for this. I'm just about frozen stiff. These prices that don't pay...
3: Is money all you think of?
2: What else is in this for me?
3: I am putting an image of you on canvas that will never fade. I am making you forever immortal.
2: Oh, sure. What magazine are you going to sell it to?
3: Oh, you don't understand. Can't you appreciate that this is real art?
2: Only if you pay the fee, Buster.
3: But you know I promised to pay.
2: So right.
3: Gloria, don't.
2: Don't what?
3: Don't spoil everything.
2: Thanks a lot, Hugo, but there just isn't enough in it for me.
3: How much do you want? I've tried to pay you as much as I can.
2: You're kind of cute, you know? But you just don't reach where it's at. You couldn't hope to match in a week what I rake in an average night.
3: You mean, I don't... You're a professional?
2: Well, you're the first one ever registered a complaint.
3: You can't do that to me!
2: Oh, don't be silly.
3: I made you something special. A goddess. I mean, that's the way that I painted you.
2: Look, you want to think it's good? Okay. By me, I ain't all that hippie. And you could at least leave the bags out under my eyes.
3: You don't appreciate real art.
2: Well, I think it's lousy.
3: I tried to make you the most beautiful woman since the world began.
2: Well, suit yourself. Just don't try to merchandise it, unless I share in the proceeds.
3: What are you talking about?
2: Oh, look, Hugo, you hired yourself a pro. Any use you make of my body, you pay just like my regular Johns.
3: Yes, I just can't.

0: Oh, my God! I've killed her. I didn't mean it to happen this way.
1: The madness that came over me was terribly sudden. Without control, my hands had spanned her throat, and she was dead. In that moment, the incredible was born. It had its own inexorable logic. The body was unclothed, and even if discovered, would be hard to identify. But the head was the problem. I was grateful for all my anatomy classes. A relatively simple problem. Over the bathtub. A complex circumferential cut, then a simple excision between the cervical and thoracic vertebrae. The body out my overhanging window in the dark before midnight into the Hudson's receding tide. The severed head into the cat carrier box, the first foreign corpse to grace my Aunt Minerva's private pet cemetery. Even after the rest of Gloria was gone for good, and I filled up the hole, I was shaking like a leaf. I could scarcely finish up and smooth the earth as I gave it the last little tat. I found myself saying a little eulogy. Forgive me, Gloria, I didn't mean to do it, but at least I saved you from a life of sin. Poor Aunt Minerva. She was so concerned about me that she had something very special waiting for me when I got back to the house.
2: A nice glass of dandelion wine. Sip it slowly, Hugo.
1: Yes, Auntie.
2: Oh, you mustn't take on so. Poor gentle boy. All pussycats have to die sooner or later. What did you say she died of?
1: She had some throat trouble.
2: What did the veterinarian say it was?
1: She died before I could get her to the vet.
2: I'll bet it was a hairball.
1: Yes.
2: It can happen, you know, when you're not around. Awful thing is probably the poor little darling just got strangled to death.
1: I guess you might say that's exactly what happened. During the 3 or 4 days I convalesced at my apartment, trying to shake the shakes, I'd sit long hours looking at my portrait of Gloria. It was the first oil I'd ever painted. More and more I became obsessed with incredible truth. I had lifted this girl from the filth and squalor of her professional life and given her an eternal life on canvas in which she would be forever beautiful and good. I had actually done her a favor.
3: The trouble with murder is threefold. First, that driven to a rage blinding him, almost anyone is capable of it. Second, that it is irrevocable once done. It cannot be undone. And third, well, we'll consider that with Hugo when Mystery Theater returns shortly with Act 3.

0: were we? Oh, yes. The third cover for murder. One that Hugo will discover for himself as our tale continues. The fact that having once committed murder and gotten away with it, it becomes easier to do it again and again. It's like learning to play a tune on the piano. Save for one thing, practice doesn't always make perfect. If only he could have left well enough alone.
1: So how come the favorite nephew is not making his usual visit the past 2 weeks, Minerva? Oh,
2: he isn't my favorite. He's my only. Well,

0: to tell you the truth.
1: Pick up the cards.
0: I'm afraid he's been through an unfortunate love affair.
1: Hmm. You mean his cat dying like that?
0: Oh, that upset him, of course. He's a very sensitive boy.
1: Hmm.
0: But I'm afraid it's more than that.
1: My trick. So I will melt. Marriage in diamonds.
0: Marriage. I think that's just what Hugo had in mind. But apparently she jilted him.
1: So maybe they're both lucky. Ask me. Marriage. It could be a fate worse than death. Are you sure she's out of the picture?
0: Oh, yes, yes. Hugo said she just disappeared into thin air.
2: A head just can't disappear into thin air, Tony. Get as many men as you need. Start fanning out from there inland and up and downstream and look for that head. We gotta find it.
3: Lieutenant, the body is in the river maybe 2 weeks. It's too late. Have a heart.
2: What I got running a precinct is an ulcer. Now, I want a make on that body because I got a lousy hunch.
3: What's that, Lieutenant?
2: That this guy could turn out to be a repeater. Just let him get away with it once. They might be tempted to try again.
4: After Gloria, at first I was so sick at what I'd done that I had to take a few days off from the studio. My hands would shake so much at work. I couldn't control them. But then lying in my room, looking up at my portrait of Gloria, looking so pure and chaste, and like the Song of Solomon, I began to realize that I had a call. Gloria would remain forever captured in oils, innocent, immortal. I had torn her from the arms of the devil, and there were other women, girls, misguided children who needed me as I needed them. For now my whole life was painting.
2: Lieutenant Flagg.
3: What? Another one?
2: Oh, I knew it. I could feel it in my bones. Huh? No identification. Figures. This guy's a regular Bluebeard.
4: I was a saver of souls, an instrument of immortality, and so my gallery grew to four, and my fear was all gone. It was all for their sakes, my lovely purified girls who smiled down on me from the walls and whose remains floated in the river and fertilized my beloved auntie's roses.
2: Come in.
3: Hey, you was looking for me, Lieutenant?
2: Come in and close the door.
3: Yes, sir. What's the action, Lieutenant?
2: I've been looking over the file on the Brooklyn Headhunter. I don't like the going over we're getting from the press, especially after the last torso turned up.
3: Well, how are you going to distinguish the perpetrator when we are unable to uncover the identification of the victims due to the decapitations?
2: You should have been an actor. Now, look. Sergeant Harkins is having Central File pull the dope on every missing dame in the last year that's anywheres near the age and weight of this last torso we fished out. We struck out on the first three, but we've got a slim chance of getting a make on the fourth.
3: Yeah.
2: The mole on her foot and that appendix scar. Now, you are going to check personally with everyone connected with any missing dame reported in the last year. And you better find one with both those marks. I want this case closed before another one turns up.
4: It had been a year since it all began. I felt I had done my work. And besides, Auntie was getting more and more upset about the overcrowding in her pet cemetery. Perhaps, I thought, as I started to fall asleep, you know, enough was enough. And yet, there was that one empty wall. As I drifted away, I could feel the tug of the call again.
5: Hey, mister.
4: Don't move, please.
5: I'm getting stiff. Can I have a smoke?
4: No. Look, you're almost finished.
5: Oh, you ain't kidding. This is the coldest trick I ever turned. I must have been out of my skull when I agreed to do it.
4: You don't realize how fortunate you are.
5: Oh, yeah?
4: Yes, that I found you. That I'm about to lift you up.
5: I think you're real kinky. Hey, come on. How's about letting me take a break for a smoke, huh?
4: You don't need any breaks. It's finished.
5: Oh, you mean I put my clothes on?
4: No. Come here first. I want you to look at yourself.
5: Hey. Not bad, you know. You made me look pretty good.
4: That was the object.
5: You gonna hang me with all the other babes?
4: Yes, I'm going to hang you when you're ready.
5: What do you mean?
4: We are members of two of the oldest professions in the world. Yours, much older than mine, but very different.
5: Yeah.
4: I have a call to higher things, but you sold your soul to the devil.
5: Now, hey, wait a minute. Now,
4: have no fear. I have been appointed to save your soul, as I save these others, to make you immortal.
5: I told Archie you were some kind of a weirdo. Now, you keep away from me.
4: I can't. It's too late.
5: Hey,
4: You've been chosen.
5: Hey, lay off, will you? Don't get excited. Now, don't lose your head.
4: Not me. You're going to lose yours.
5: No.
3: Hey, this time, Lieutenant, we got him.
2: Got who?
3: The perpetrator, the headhunter, the guy...
2: Okay, I know who you're talking about. Now, what do you mean?
3: Well, with the body we pulled out this morning, we got a fingerprint match. Here she is. Name's Frosty Henderson. She's a prosy.
2: Well, it's a start.
3: Now, wait a minute. You don't know the rest. I pinned down a duke, a real fancy man, and I get the word from him she was posing last night for some artist name of Hugo Mintner. I got his address right here.
2: Tony, you're going to make second grade for this.
3: We going to pick him up right now?
2: With one stop on the way for a warrant.
0: Just a minute. I'm coming. Oh, who is it?
6: It's Hugo, Auntie.
0: Oh, goodness me. So early in the week. Just a minute, dear. Well, I'm sorry to keep you waiting, dear, but one can't be too careful these days about opening... Oh, dear me, not another one, Hugo.
4: I'm afraid so, Auntie.
0: But you just buried the... Oh, look out for Rosebud. Close the door before he gets... Oh, my, he's gone. Hugo, you'll just have to go after him and catch him.
4: But, Auntie, I can't...
0: If you expect me to help take care of your pets, you'll have to help me with mine. Now, I'll just take the carrier and you go bring back Rosebud.
3: Well, he isn't anywhere in the apartment. He's taking a powder for sure.
2: Oh, no. We can't be this close and let him get away.
3: And you learn anything more from the super?
2: No, but this is our man, all right. Look.
3: Hey, yeah. How about those chicks, huh?
2: Concentrate on the faces. The one where the paint's still wet, that's Flossie, all right.
3: Yeah. And I recognize at least two of the others from photos in the file. Real lifelike, ain't they?
2: On the canvas, maybe. They were dead enough when we hauled them out of the river. Hello, headquarters, Lieutenant Flagg, 43rd Precinct. I want an APB on the wire immediately for a Hugh Mintner. Male, Caucasian, height 5'6", slight build, mouse brown hair, blue eyes, weight 150. Warn all arresting officers, this man is a dangerous maniac and should be approached with extreme caution.
7: Ooh, you ought to get rid of that cat. He's dangerous, Auntie. He bit me.
0: I'm not surprised under the circumstances.
7: What circumstances?
0: I am very displeased with you, Hugo. I might even say shocked. While you were gone, I looked into this.
4: Oh. You shouldn't have done that.
0: Nonsense. It's my cat carrier that I lent you. But certainly not for transporting foreign objects. And worse still, to think that you planted them in my rose garden.
7: You shouldn't have looked into it. Now I'm going to have to kill you.
0: Nonsense. There's been quite enough of that already.
7: Well, what am I going to do?
0: We are going to sit down and have a nice long talk so that I can find out what this is all about.
7: And I really didn't mean any harm, Auntie. It just came over me in waves, like, and I felt I had a mission. I had a call to save these women from themselves, to lift them up and wash them clean, make sure they would be saved forever from the burning fires of hell. Oh,
0: so sensitive. You always were. Such a romantic. Tilting at windmills like Don Quixote. Pure in heart, if not exactly in deed.
7: But what am I going to do now?
0: Oh, well, that's perfectly simple. You're going to march right over to the police and make your confession.
7: Oh, no, they won't listen to me. They never do. That's what started it, sort of, in the beginning. They won't listen to my complaints.
0: Well, perhaps now the shoe is on the other foot, you'll get a little more attention. Take this box with you and hurry along. I don't like to think of you getting caught in the rush hour.
2: Without a picture, there isn't much hope for the APB, but with the apartment staked out, Well, look who's here. You have another complaint, citizen?
7: Well, not exactly.
2: Do me a favor. Don't burden me. I got a lot on my mind.
7: So have I. And I want to get it off.
2: Look, what was your name again?
7: Hugo Mintner. And I want to show you something.
2: I am telling you that I haven't got the time to... Hugo Mintner? I knew that name was familiar. You're Hugo Mintner?
7: That's right.
2: And what was it you wanted to complain about this time?
7: Oh, nothing. If you just listen.
2: Oh, I'm going to listen, all right.
7: Well, that's better. I want to confess a crime. Several, in fact. 5, to be precise. My aunt said I ought to come in and tell you I've been a very naughty boy. I'm really quite happy here. The food is passable, and they leave me alone, which I like. Of course, they don't allow me models. But I've taken up finger painting, and I'm getting very, very good at abstractions. The only thing I really miss is my Friday visits to Aunt Minerva. You know, I wonder if she misses me.
1: I got the cards, Minerva.
0: In a minute, Bernice.
1: What are you looking at out the window?
0: Nothing, really.
1: It's Hugo. You miss him.
0: Just on Fridays.
1: How is it with him up on that farm there?
0: He seems quite happy. He writes very sweet letters.
1: That's nice.
0: Well, let's play. Now, what are you staring at?
1: Oh, I was just looking at your rose garden. God forbid I should mention it, but I never saw roses more beautiful. You don't suppose...
0: Bernice, shut up and deal.
6: I'll be back shortly with a final thought.

Of course, Hugo was stark raving mad. But as he said, he meant well. It just seems a pity that he wasn't the only one to lose his head. And Hugo's portraits, while of dubious artistic value, due to the unavoidable publicity, fetched an amazing price at auction, so that Aunt Minerva could endow a shelter for homeless cats. The animal variety, that is. Our cast included Robert Morse, Bryna Rayburn, Evie Juster, Jackson Beck, and Ian Martin. Associate Director, Marlon Swing. This is Hyman Brown, Producer-Director, inviting you to return to our Mystery Theater for another adventure in the macabre. Until next time, then, pleasant dreams.

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0: Come in. Welcome. I'm Hyman Brown. Welcome to the Inner Sanctum. Let's say it's a bright sunny day with the sky high and blue, and you are half dozing beneath a tree out in the country or on your patio. A dense, dark shadow passes over you, and for the briefest moment you shudder to the marrow of your bones, with such intense cold that for that moment life stops dead. You open your eyes and look up, but there is nothing in the clear sky. Then you will know that over you has passed the ghost plane.
1: I know it's come down this fast.
2: It depends on the pilot. This one seems to be quite a cowboy.
1: It's hard to hear. My ears are kind of stopped up.
2: You can pinch your nose like this, huh? Blow gently. It'll pop them. Is it better?
1: Yes, Mr. Moss.
2: Now listen to me. I don't know what you plan to do, but when we land, whatever it is, I'm getting off this plane. If you take my advice, I'd advise you to do the same thing.
0: Our mystery drama, The Ghost Plane, was written especially for the Mystery Theater by Ian Martin and stars Casey Kasem and Richard Crenna. I'll be back shortly with Act One.

0: all intents and purposes, the plane on which we are traveling is no different from any normal jet, a 707 or perhaps a DC-9, with two exceptions. There is no first class, and it carries only two lone passengers, both of them apparently asleep. There are many other differences on this plane, but I leave you to discover that for yourself.
1: Wake up, Jenny. Wake up, Jenny. Wake up, Jenny.
2: Where am I? A plane? I wasn't going on a plane, was I? Or was I? If I am, where to? What for? I can't be awake. It doesn't feel... And yet I'm not asleep, I know that. I can hear the engines, feel the vibration. Oh, there's a stewardess. Except she looks so old. I never saw an old stewardess on a plane before. But at least I can ask her. Oh, why did she have to stop by him? I hope they don't talk too long.
1: Herb Moss, wake up. Herb Moss, wake up. Herb Moss, wake up.
3: I must have fallen asleep. It's funny, I don't feel tired. I can't remember. Chicago, St. Louis. No, I didn't have an out-of-town trip this week. Oh, did I? Wasn't I up at the lake? Well, then, how... Oh, stewardess!
4: Yes, sir. Can I help you?
3: The seatbelt light is out, so I guess it's safe to smoke.
4: In the rear of the plane, it is permitted to smoke.
3: Oh, thanks. Yeah, how about rustling me up a double martini, real dry, to go with that?
4: Oh, I'm sorry, Mr. Moss. There are no drinks served on this plane.
3: Not even a little wine with dinner?
4: No meals I served, either.
3: No, that's the way it is with charter flights, huh?
4: You could call this a charter flight, yes, sir.
3: It's not a through flight, I guess. There'll be some set-downs.
4: That's correct, sir.
3: Well, I hope for your sake business wasn't all that bad, just two of us. How many are you expecting at the next stop?
4: I don't know that yet. Excuse me. I think I'm wanted up front, Mr. Moss. May I be of assistance, Miss Wallace?
2: I know you're going to think this is real dumb of me, but I fell asleep, and waking up, I'm so spaced out, I can't remember. I mean, where are we going?
4: I'm sorry, dear. I'm not allowed to tell you that.
2: You mean I'm some sort of prisoner?
4: Oh, no. No, not at all. You can go anywhere in the plane you like, except the cockpit, of course. Now, if you'll excuse... I think perhaps the captain wants to talk to me.
2: Well, no, wait. Wait, please. Oh, just a minute. There's so many things I want to ask you.
4: It really wouldn't do any good. I wouldn't be able to answer.
2: Well, just one thing. Is this some sort of a hospital plane or something?
4: I've told you all I can tell you.
2: Oh, Lord, what is it? Some awful dream. Oh, I'm scared. Oh, Mom. Pop. Someone, please. I'm so scared.
3: Oh, excuse me, miss.
2: Oh. Hi.
3: Hello. Well, there are only two of us on the whole plane, so... Well, to tell you the truth, I could use some company.
2: So could I. Wait a minute. I'll slide over so you can sit down.
3: Oh, thank you. My name is, just a minute. I should have my... Yeah, it's my business card. Herbert Moss. I'm with Troy Train and Kenward. That's an advertising firm. Well, as long as we're talking together, I think I should ask your name.
2: Me? Oh, it's Jenny. Jenny, she called me. Oh, wait a minute. Let me look in my bag. There ought to be... Yeah, here. My dent card. Ginny Wallace. That's me. Lousy picture, huh?
3: No, not at all. Nobody your age takes a bad picture. You also didn't seem to be sure of your name, Ginny. Ginny, right? But don't look so scared, dear. You have company. Why do you think I went groping for my business card? I wasn't sure of mine either.
2: No kidding. You weren't honest?
3: Honest? I'll tell you more than that. I don't know how I got on this plane. Do you?
2: No.
3: I've looked through all my pockets and I can't find any carbon copy of my ticket, luggage checks, anything like that.
2: I feel so scared. You don't think it's like one of those skyjack things and where the hostage is like, I mean, well, I could figure you, but why me?
3: Skyjack? No, I don't know. It's possible, except...
2: Except what?
3: Well, why don't we know who we are? Remember where we're going. Let's try some questions. Do you have any brothers or sisters?
2: Sure. Two sisters and a brother.
3: How old are they?
2: Younger than me. Mary's 14, Margaret's 11, and Tommy's only 7.
3: And your mother and father?
2: Pop died a while back. Mom's alive.
3: You live with the family?
2: No, I was going to say I didn't anymore, but... Well, it's going sort of blank again.
3: All right, now let's not push it. Or you. All right, let's think about me.
2: Well, we know you work at an advertising agency. What do you do there?
3: I'm an account executive, vice president in charge of Magnum Brands.
2: Well, I bet you live outside the city and travel in commuter trains with bar cars and all like that. And I bet you're married, right? With kids near my age?
3: Yes, yes. Brian's at college already, and Adrienne is... Yes, of course I'm married, and I live in Greenridge. Wait a minute. There's a picture of the kids a couple of years ago, and it's my wife, Nina. Here's some other pictures of the kids. And that's the house. And this one, too.
2: Oh, beautiful. Oh, whoops, oh, you dropped one. Who's this?
3: Hmm? Oh, that's my secretary, Barbara. Oh, good Lord.
2: What is it, Mr. Moss?
3: Well, nothing. No, it's nothing. I forgot to leave her some instructions about a meeting. What day is this?
2: I don't know. I don't even know the day.
3: I have a feeling it's terribly important for us to know just what this day means. To both of us.
2: Oh.
3: Jenny, what is it?
2: Oh, just the way you said it. You gave me goosebumps all over.
3: I know the feeling. I don't like anything about this. Look, on a plane like this, there should be more than one hostess. I'm going up front to get some information about where this plane is going. Why don't you go aft and see if there isn't another hostess in the galley?
2: You mean like in the back?
3: Yes, I'm going to check the pilot.
2: Okay, Mr. Moss.
3: Pilot? Pilot or somebody, I want to talk to you. I demand that you open this door.
5: This is your captain. Will all passengers please notice that the no smoking lights are on and that seat belts be fastened? Please resume your seats immediately. We are preparing to land. Passengers will resume their seats immediately and buckle their seat belts. Please put out all cigarettes. We are preparing to land.
2: Oh, we're falling, Mr. Moss. The plane is falling.
3: No, it's all right, Jenny. We're just diving a bit deeply. That's all.
2: I feel kind of sick to my stomach.
3: Now, slide in and sit down. Sit down.
2: Oh.
3: That's the girl. Oh. Now, keep your mouth open and swallow. And fasten your seatbelt. Hold up tight. Now, listen to me. I don't know what you plan to do, but when we land, whatever it is, I'm getting off this plane. I'd advise you to do the same.
2: I don't know. I mean, I've only got a couple of dollars.
3: Don't worry about that. I've got money and credit cards. You want to get off with me?
2: Oh, yes.
3: And the moment I tell you to, snap open your seatbelt and head with me for the exit.
5: This is your captain. We are about to land. Remain in your seats, as this will be a short stop. Do not unfasten your seatbelts on landing. We shall be taking off immediately.
3: The pig's eye, Skipper.
2: What's that?
3: Oh, we're down. That's funny. I never heard him drop that landing gear.
2: Are we all right?
3: Now, as soon as we come to a halt, snap open your seatbelt and follow me.
2: Yes, Mr. Moss.
3: Okay, now.
2: I can't. The buckle won't open.
3: As soon as I get mine. Oh, damn. Oh, I knew something was up. I sure would like to know what the devil is going on.
2: What is it, Mr. Moss? Oh,
3: these damn belts are gimmicked somehow. We're trapped in our seats. Whoever they are, they're not going to let us get off.
2: Who are they?
3: I don't know, Ginny. I'm afraid even to think.
0: It is a good question. Who are they? Where is this strange plane headed for with only its cargo of two passengers? Why is the hostess an elderly woman? And what is the rest of the crew like? And why have they stopped at wherever they have stopped? And who else or what else is coming aboard? I'll return shortly with Act 2.

0: strange plane rests on the ground. Its engines idle easily, and nothing happens. In their seats, Ginny Wallace and Herb Moss have given up struggling with their seat belts, which refuse to unclasp, pinning them helplessly in their seats. The cockpit door remains closed. The sense of unimaginable impending action is so palpable that both have dropped their voices almost to a whisper.
1: Can you see where we are out the window?
2: Nothing.
1: No, rub the window off. I can't reach.
2: I did, but it's just that white mist, sort of like a cloud. I mean, outside.
1: No lights? No movement you can see?
2: No. What's going to happen to us?
1: I don't know.
2: What's that?
3: Shh. Bring them on board.
2: Who is it? I can't see over the back of the seat.
1: I don't know about the passengers, but it's the stewardess who was up front.
2: How did she get to the rear of the plane?
1: I don't know.
3: That's it. Mr. Schaefer in K1. Strap him in and...
1: Stewardess?
3: In a moment, Mr. Morse. Miss Newman in S1. And Mr. Downing in S2. Make them secure.
1: Stewardess, I demand to be released and let off at this stop.
3: Thank you, boys. As soon as you're out, we'll button up and take off.
1: Stewardess! Do you hear me?
2: Didn't you hear? Why won't you listen?
4: We are in the takeoff run. Please do not smoke and make sure that all safety belts are fastened. Do not release until a light goes off.
1: Do not release. It's the laps. Who has a chance?
2: Can't you stop it, Mr. Moss? Some way?
1: I guess I can't, Jenny. I think you must be beginning to realize that as well as I do.
4: Wake up, Danny Schaefer. Wake up, Danny Schaefer. Wake up, Danny Schaefer. Wake up.
5: Where am I? What is this? A plane?
3: Are you quite comfortable, Mr. Schaefer?
5: Who the devil are you?
3: The stewardess.
5: You gotta be kidding, an old dame like you? Hey, what kind of an airline is this, anyhow?
3: At the proper time, you know. Excuse me, I have other passengers to attend to.
4: Wake up, Carol Newman. Carol Newman. Carol Newman.
2: I don't want to wake up. I don't ever want to wake up. I took care about that. What am I doing on a plane? Who's this guy next to me? I don't fly tourist. Wait a minute. Let me think.
4: Wake up, Bruce Downing. Wake up, Bruce Downing.
6: No. Oh, no, I couldn't. Not now. Not now. I made the big chance. I can't blow it. I can't. Only I have. I know it. Damn motor is still running. It's still... What? I'm not under the car. I'm on a plane. It's all right. It must be all right.
3: Quite all right, Mr. Downing.
6: Yeah?
3: I say for the moment, it's quite all right.
6: Where are we headed?
3: On the passage you booked. Now, if you'll excuse me, I have to make quite a few preparations.
6: Hey, wait a minute. Damn. What's the matter with this buckle?
3: He's messing around with it. I tried. Some new safety gimmick, I suppose. Won't release till the seatbelt light goes off.
6: Oh, well... What's the difference? You mind if I smoke?
3: No. If you have a stick, I'll join you.
6: Oh, no grass, ma'am. I mean, I'm strictly keep off the grass these days. Just straight old filter tip.
3: Did I ask for anything more?
6: You didn't have to. We're two of a kind, right?
3: And what does that mean?
6: We've been down a lot of the same roads.
3: Yeah. I've been down the same roads, I guess. Just a few more of them than you, Sonny.
6: You weather pretty well. And a couple of years doesn't give you any right to that Sonny. You can call me... Bruce
3: will do. I'm Carol. I've got a case of the who the hell am I, how did I get here blues, too.
6: I was hoping you could clue me in.
3: About what, for example?
6: This flight. Where we're going, how I got here.
3: You think I'd be much help? You notice what I'm wearing?
6: Yeah. It's nice. Sort of. Yeah, I see what you mean. No use asking you if you've got a ticket.
3: Scarcely. In a negligee, you can pretty well tell everything I've got. I get a blanket from the hostess. Do you have a ticket?
6: Not that I can find.
3: And you have no idea how or why you're here?
6: No. Well, kind of hazy. But, no. Oh, damn. If we could only get out of these seat belts.
3: What for?
6: You see that couple sitting down front? The older man and the chick in the jeans?
3: Yeah.
6: I've got a crazy notion they were already on the plane before it landed. Or anyway, before it picked us up. Maybe they have some answer.
3: What about the mean-looking kid with the frizzy up ahead? One with the knife he's trying to cut the belt with.
6: I don't think I want to tangle with that character. He's riding the edge of something.
4: This is your captain. We have now reached our cruising altitude. And for a brief period, till our next stop, we suggest you loosen your seatbelts if you so desire, and stretch out a little. Smoking is permitted in the rear half of the plane.
2: Mr. Moss?
7: Yes, Jenny?
2: What did you mean about me beginning to realize what's happening as well as you do?
7: Aren't you beginning to remember things?
2: I'm not sure. It's like a bad dream. Things that couldn't really happen have happened to me, only... And the worst of all is... I don't know how to say it. How to explain.
7: You don't have to, Jenny. I know. I feel the same way. Sooner or later, we're going to have to face it.
2: No.
7: Jenny, my poor, dear little
5: girl. Excuse me for breaking up the love scene, but I'm looking for a couple of answers, man.
7: There's no smoking in this section of the plane.
5: You gotta be putting me on, man. There's five of us here. That's all there are. Who cares? Them other two will lit up.
7: In the proper section. And the lady beside me doesn't smoke.
5: Oh, you mean love child here? Don't let her give you no runaround, Dad. She not only smokes, turns on. But she's a user, I can tell.
7: Put that cigarette out, punk, or I'll run you aft and stick your head down one of the bowls.
5: Tough guy, huh? Still feel so tough?
2: A knife? Oh, Mr. Moss!
7: Take it easy, Jenny. I don't think he wants to try to use it. It's just supposed to scare me and try to prove what a big man he is.
5: Hey, now, don't ever kid yourself. I got nothing to lose. Now, let's answer me a couple of questions.
7: Such as?
5: Where's this plane headed for?
7: I don't know.
5: Now, don't give me that. You were here before we got... Before... Or however we got here, you must know something.
7: Don't you know why you're here?
5: Hey, man, would I be asking you if I did? Hold it. What do you two want?
6: The same thing you do, apparently. Information.
2: Our seat belts. Mr. Moss, we can loosen them.
7: Yes,
2: now.
7: Jenny. I already have.
5: Come on. Let's start cluing us in. What is this, a prison ship or something?
3: And why would you think that?
5: Will you lay out... Hey, what's the idea to get up you're wearing?
3: I don't know. It's what I had on when I woke up here on the plane.
5: You mean you two were shacking up and he brought you aboard in your fancy nightshirt there?
6: No, she doesn't mean that. The first time I met this lady was on this plane. I don't even know how I got here myself. And why don't you put that knife away?
5: And why don't you cool it? I ain't letting this out of my hand till I get a slant on what this whole gig is, see?
7: My name is Herbert Moss. This is Jenny Wallace.
5: Who cares about names?
7: We should get acquainted since we're all in the same fix.
5: Well, all right. I'm Danny. Danny... I don't know. Somebody must have slipped me a Mickey or something before I got carted on here. I can't think.
7: Jenny and I had trouble remembering who we were. How about you two?
6: A kind of a voice whispered my name to me.
8: Yeah, me too.
2: That's how I knew my name.
5: Yeah, right on. Same with me. Like I was coming to. Wake up, Danny. Yeah, the old bag in the uniform. She said, Schaefer. That's it. Danny Schaefer.
6: Downing. Bruce Downing. That's me.
8: And the voice said, Carol Newman. Newman!
5: Oh, well, great. Now we're all buddies, okay? But look, I'm asking you, Dad, what's going on? What do you know?
7: I told you nothing.
5: Don't give me that. I heard you say something to the love chick here when I came up. Something about face it. Face what?
7: Doesn't anybody know? Or guess?
2: It's all just bits, pieces, things that won't go together. I can't remember it straight.
8: Yeah, it's like that for me, too.
7: Mr. Downing?
6: Yeah. That's about the size of it. One thing I do... it doesn't tie in right away.
5: How about you, Dad?
7: Well, I'm beginning to remember a lot more than I want to.
5: All right, now what does that mean?
7: Now, answer me a question first. Do you remember anything?
5: Yeah. I remember plenty. I've held up stores, run numbers, lifted, hoisted cars, you name it, ever since I was 14 years old. But only to put something in my stomach. The last thing I do remember is I finally went for the big one. Murder One. I was robbing a store, and a cop tried to jump me. And before I could think, I had the shiv in him, and I knew he'd bought it. So that's to clear the air. I don't really care about none of the rest of you. All I want to know is what am I doing in this bleeping plane, and where are we headed, and how do we get off of here? And this time, I expect an answer, Dad. Because I think you know.
7: I don't know exactly. I'm only guessing. For two reasons.
5: Spill them.
7: First, you all heard Danny. He's done plenty to be ashamed of, even if he wouldn't admit it. I think the first part of that statement is what all of us have in common. We're all deeply ashamed of something or things we've done. That's number one.
8: What would I be ashamed of?
2: Or me? I didn't do anything wrong.
5: Shut up! What's the other thing we got in common?
7: Take a look at your windbreaker, Danny.
5: Yeah, what about it?
7: There's a hole in the front.
5: So what?
7: Unzip it. Look at your shirt underneath. Or pull up your shirt and look at your chest.
5: Hey, come on. What are you trying to pull?
7: I'm trying to answer your questions for you. And for all of us.
5: Okay. Hey. I'm all blood. What happened?
7: I'm guessing that police officer you knifed had a partner and that he shot you. Right through the heart.
5: I got a hole in my chest. Big slug, at least a 38. If I hit like that, I must be... Oh, no. No, I can't be.
7: I'm afraid you are, Danny. I'm afraid all of us are.
2: You mean we're dead?
4: This is your captain. Will you please be sure that you are seated and have fastened your seatbelts? Please extinguish all cigarettes. We are coming in for a landing now. Thank you.
7: Better fasten up, everyone.
5: What for? Not me. I'm getting off this plane when it lands, understand?
7: They won't allow you to. You might as well follow orders. If he increases the pitch anymore, you'll be rolling all over the floor. You could break your neck.
5: What difference does it make if I'm dead?
7: I don't know that for sure. I'm only guessing because... Because I think I remember that... I am dead.
0: Has Herb guessed the truth? And if he has, what are the passengers who ride this strange plane? What are they headed for at the next landing? That is, supposing the pilot can pull the plane out of this screaming dive that has sent Dan scrambling for a seat and for the welcome restraint of his seatbelt. I'll be back in a moment with Act 3.

0: the great plane sits earthbound and not in the act of flying. Again, swirling mists mask whatever may lie outside the cabin where five people sit imprisoned. And again, the motherly appearing stewardess superintends the boarding of new passengers, this time only one, who is seated in the rear. And now, with his arrival, there is a new surprise.
1: Ladies and gentlemen, may I have your attention, please?
2: Hey, look, I want to talk to you.
3: Stewardess,
2: I want to get off.
3: Please help us. We want to get off.
1: Be quiet and listen to me, please. I have something to explain. This will be the last stop before your destination. The passenger who has just come on board is the Reverend Dr. Pell. He will join you as soon as you are airborne. I will not be with you for the rest of the flight. May I wish you all goodbye and good luck.
4: Oh, my beloved father, I do remember that article of the Acts of Religion which does concern the wicked, and such be void of a lively faith. Must I then be denied the partaking of the body of Christ in the use of the Lord's Supper?
3: What happened?
5: Nothing. We just stopped climbing and leveled off.
2: Then that means the seatbelt light should be going on any minute, and then the horn will tell us that we can get off and get out of here, right?
5: I suppose so, for all that means.
2: Hey, look, we ain't dead. I ain't buying any of that bull, understand? Now, I gotta get to a dock and fix me up.
5: Won't do any good. Too late.
2: How do you know? I mean, what makes you so sure?
5: Because I have a hole in my chest to match yours. Look.
3: Your shirt is covered with blood. Oh, awful.
5: I had everything. A loving wife, fine children, successful career. I'm 48 years old. And my secretary was 22. And I took advantage of her, made her my mistress, promised her a marriage I knew I had no intention of going through with. And I was just leaving her apartment when the young man she should have married, emotionally insane, shot me. The last thing I remember was the bullet tearing into my chest. And then the blackness. That's why I know I am dead and why I am on this plane. Why all of us are.
1: Why? Why me?
6: He said it before. We all have something to be ashamed of.
2: What was your scene, man?
6: Mention anything an actor can do to claw his way to the top, and I've tried it. I won't embarrass little Jenny by naming him. I wouldn't want to hurt a lady's feelings.
7: I once thought I had talent as a designer, but I had another talent that men were more interested in. It was worth quite a lot of money, I found. It was after I'd been married and my husband walked out on me when I had a kid. Well, I'm not excusing myself. But I did have to bring up my baby until she died. And by that time, as you can see, I wasn't all that young anymore. So much in demand. And what was there left to live for? I had uppers, downers, everything. So instead of my usual two before going to bed alone, I emptied the bottle. Excuse the hearts and flowers. But it seems to be let's take our hair down time. But I thought you'd broken out of the trap.
6: I had. At the expense of my best friend.
7: Yahoo.
6: An actor friend who was playing the part in Uranus, who got me the job as understudy. His first break, too. I slipped him a Mickey before the opening night performance. That's how I went on and got all the reviews. I thought I was a big star already, had it made. Bought myself a sports job and became a party boy. Invited now instead of hired. I turned that car upside down, trying to make a right-angle curve at 90. Damn right I'm dead, and I know it. And maybe I'm glad.
3: I killed my baby. I deserve to die.
6: Hush, Jenny. Jenny, hush.
5: Could have been that bad.
3: I loved him so.

0: And I went to not even a doctor. Oh, it was murder. I deserve to die. We all do. And Mr. Moss is right. That's why we're here. And that's where we're all going. Straight to hell.
1: Oh, no. No, sir, not me.
2: Yeah, what do you think you're going to do?
1: I've been looking. The door to the cockpit is open. The shiv's enough. I'm going in there and skyjack this plane. I'm going to make that pilot turn back.
3: The belts are open. Come on, Bruce. We better get him.
4: What, do you think there's a chance?
3: I don't want that crazy kid to... What is it, Danny? Danny, what's the matter?
1: There's no one in there. No one. There's no one flying the plane. Good Lord.
5: I'm afraid not, Miss Newman. Not yours or any of ours.
3: What do you mean, Father?
5: I'm not a father.
0: But you're still a minister. You could help us.
5: I wish I could, my dear. I wish that with all my heart. But you see, I am one of you. I've been listening to all of you, and I know now that's why I'm here. I no longer have any right to the name of a minister.
3: What brought you here to join us, sir?
5: The greatest sin of all. I renounced my God. I spent the last 4 years in Vietnam. I saw such suffering and misery without reason that... But I was too busy then to think of the scars it left on the mind. It was only returning to the United States, wanting to pray for those poor people I'd known and for the agony of our country and all the world that suddenly I found there were no more words. There was no more belief. Everything had been wrung from me. And my faith was gone.
3: How did you die?
5: By God's hand. I was passing a crowd, lost in my own thoughts and the struggle in my mind, and a policeman came to me and said there was a boy on a ledge, threatening to kill himself unless they found him a minister. I went up to that high place and out on that ledge, and I asked him to come in. And he said to me, "Father, why should I come back to a world where there is no God? Tell me, convince me that there is one, and I will come in." Where were the words of comfort that can only be spoken from the soul? I, who had picked this mission to devote my life to, had none to offer. And the blackness hit me. I felt myself reeling, and like Lucifer, I fell headlong into eternal damnation.
3: I wonder whose is the greatest sin. And does it matter after all? I'd guess that religion has touched me less than any one of you. But I still have hope.
1: Hey, man, what are you talking about? You're the one put the whammy on us from the beginning. You're the one first put us all behind the eight ball.
3: Whatever all of us did, we were human. Human, born to make mistakes. Big or little. If we didn't, we'd be God or gods. Each of us carries our private hell within us. I cannot conceive of anything beyond that as punishment. For the whole idea of God surely means compassion.
0: What's that?
4: We're landing.
3: Without any approach? In midair?
4: What does it mean? Hey, help me.
0: Hey, knock it off, Danny.
4: Hey, ain't you scared?
0: Sure. But not so much after what Mr. Moss said.
4: Plane's coming to a halt.
6: Bruce, you said we were two of a kind.
4: Yeah?
6: Then can I hang on to you? I'm terrified.
7: Sit down, everyone. Let's not waste time.
1: Who are you?
7: Traffic control, of course.
0: Are we in hell?
7: Not yet.
3: May I ask where we are?
7: This is sort of a halfway station.

0: We have your dossiers. You have all made mistakes of greater or lesser value. That's neither here nor there. You have reached what is usually called the point of no return. That is the point on a journey where you are exactly halfway. And so you have a choice. Do you wish to continue, or would you like to go back to where you were before the moment of finite death?
1: You mean we are not condemned everlastingly?
0: No one has judged you as yet but yourselves. None of you returns to face an easy life. But if you want to, you may.
1: You mean there is a God who offers us a second chance?
0: Of course. Everyone deserves that, don't you think?
2: I wonder if the memory of this tale will haunt you, and if perhaps, if it does, that mistake or that vicious action you may have taken may give you a moment's pause to reconsider, and perhaps to try to repair the damage. I'll be back shortly.

girl named Jeannie Wallace had a fine baby girl. Carol Newman works in a center for retarded children. Bruce Newman is a successful star. Danny is serving a sentence for robbery, but is soon to be paroled. The Reverend Morgan Pell has gone back to Vietnam. We have no record of what has happened to him there. And Herb Moss broke off with his relationship with Barbara, who returned to her old love. Herb wisely never troubled his wife, his own indiscretion. It is enough that he suffers with it in his conscience. Our cast included Casey Kasem, Richard Crenna, Janet Waldo, Virginia Gregg, and Sam Edwards. Associate Director Marlon Swing. This is Hyman Brown, producer-director, inviting you to return to our Mystery Theater for another adventure in the macabre. Until next time, then, pleasant dreams.

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0: Come in. Welcome. Welcome to Mystery Theater. I am Hyman Brown. We all have different ways of looking at things, like the artillery sergeant who said that cannonballs were made by taking a hole and encasing it in steel. And sometimes, different points of view can open the door to mystery, especially when one of those viewpoints embodies a logical impossibility.
1: Honey, today can't be Wednesday. It's Tuesday, our anniversary.
2: No, yesterday was Tuesday.
1: But we're going out for dinner. Why aren't you dressed?
2: I was dressed last night. We were supposed to go out for dinner last night.
1: Well, then why didn't we?
2: Because you never came home.
0: Our mystery drama, The Missing Day, was written especially for the Mystery Theater by Percy Grainger and stars Russell Horton. I'll be back shortly with Act One.

0: There are days we circle on the calendar so that we do not forget them. And there are days that are so close to our hearts, are so burned into our minds, that we cannot forget them. But what about the days we cannot remember, not the ones we would merely like to forget, but the ones we cannot summon up any memory of at all? And what if one of those days were not years in the past, faded by time, but yesterday? We are now in a town in Arizona at a nuclear manufacturing plant.
1: Hi, Bonnie, it's me. Just calling to tell you I am finally on my way home.
2: You sound tired, dear. Has it been a rough day?
1: Afraid so. But I'm going to forget all about it the minute I walk out the door. Hey, you haven't forgotten what day this is, have you?
2: You're asking me?
1: Our anniversary.
2: Good for you, but I bet you can't remember which one.
1: Very funny. And you know what that means, don't you? Dinner, just the two of us, out.
2: What a coincidence. I just happen to be putting the finishing touches on my makeup.
1: I'm just on my way out the door. I'll be home in 20 minutes.
2: All right. Bye, honey. I love you.
1: I love you.
3: Excuse me.
1: What?
3: You're Arthur Cummings.
1: Yes.
3: You're the president of this plant here?
1: Yes, I am.
3: Which specializes in the manufacture of nuclear reactors.
1: Excuse me, what do you want?
3: I wonder if I might have a word with you.
1: Well, I'm sorry, I'm in a heck of a rush just now.
3: It won't take long. In fact, it'll take no time at all.
1: Well, perhaps you could make an appointment with my secretary.
3: I'd rather not do that.
1: Well, I'm sorry, that's just what you're going to have to do.
3: No, Mr. Cummings, that's not what I'll have to do.
1: Look, what are you... What's that thing in your hand? What do you do...

0: Mrs. Cummings.
1: Oh, Sheriff, thank goodness.
0: What's the trouble?
1: It's Arthur. He hasn't come home.
0: Oh, when did you expect him?
1: He called me 2 hours ago from the office. He said he was just on his way out the door.
0: Well, was he delayed? Have you checked back with his office?
1: Oh, of course. And I phoned every department in the whole plant. No one's seen him.
0: Is his car still there?
1: No, they checked the parking lot. It's gone.
0: Well, he hasn't been hurt in an accident. At least nothing's been reported.
1: But something's happened to him. We were supposed to go out for dinner tonight. It's our anniversary.
0: Oh, maybe he stopped to pick up something. A present.
1: But it's been 2 hours. He specifically told me he was coming right home. Oh, something's happened to him. I know it.
0: Yeah. What kind of a car is he driving?
1: A white and blue 77 sedan.
0: Mm-hmm. License?
1: Oh, LX1089.
0: Okay. Well, my deputy and I'll drive out over the route between here and the plant and have a look for him.
2: No sign of Mr. Cummings' car anywhere, Sheriff.
0: Here we are at the plant.
2: You think maybe he's been kidnapped?
0: Oh, the Cummings aren't that rich, Joey.
2: I wasn't thinking of money. I was thinking of information.
0: Huh?
2: Yeah, the information he must carry around in his head. For all that nuclear stuff they make.
0: Yeah, it's possible. But my guess is he just took a detour downtown to get something for his wife. If he's like me, I can never figure out what to buy a woman. Takes me hours.
2: Yeah, except that it's after 8. Most of the stores are closed now.
0: Yeah, I'm going to check around the plant for myself. You contact the highway patrol and put out an all-points bulletin for Mr. Cummings' car. I'm sorry, Mrs. Cummings.
1: Still nothing?
0: No trace of him yet.
1: But it's been 24 hours now, a whole day. What can have happened?
0: Well, we got word out over the whole 6-state area. If he's here, we'll find him.
1: But he just can't have vanished.
0: Oh, I'm sure he hasn't.
1: I'm so worried. You know, they work with radioactive materials at that plant, and, well, anything could happen.
0: Well, I'm aware of that. It's what concerns us, too.
1: I mean, well, we don't understand yet all the things radioactivity could do to us. How it could change us or...
0: Well, now. I don't see how it could be anything like that, Mrs. Cummings. You talked to him. He seemed perfectly fine, didn't he?
1: Yes. He said he was feeling tired.
0: His secretary saw him leave the office.
1: But still, what if he's been affected somehow without even knowing it?
3: Hello, I'm home.
1: Art?
0: Well...
3: Hi, honey. All ready to go?
0: Mr. Cummings.
3: Oh, hello, Sheriff. What are you doing here? Is something wrong? Well, what's the matter with you two?
1: Art, where have you been?
3: Well, nowhere. Just coming home.
1: But what happened?
3: Well, nothing. I said I'd be here in 20 minutes, didn't I? I called at 5. Now it's 20 after. Hey, what's going on? You're not even dressed. You told me you were putting your makeup on.
0: Mr. Cummings, your anniversary was yesterday.
3: What?
0: This is tomorrow.
3: Well, what is this, a joke? Honey, did I really get the date mixed up after all and you got the sheriff here to arrest me?
1: Art, you've been missing for 24 hours. I've been worried sick about you. Where have you been?
3: Oh, now, come on. I'm positive our anniversary is Tuesday, the 14th.
1: It is.
0: The only trouble is this is Wednesday, the 15th.
3: You two aren't joking, are you?
0: Your wife reported you missing last night, Tuesday. We've had an all-points bulletin out on you for a whole day.
3: I've been missing?
0: Yep.
3: But I... Well... I know I left the office right after I called you, Bonnie. I remember saying goodnight to Miss Scott.
0: Who's she?
1: His secretary.
0: Well, go on, Mr. Cummings. Just take it step by step.
3: Well, I took the elevator down to the parking lot. I crossed to my car. I got in and came home.
0: That's all? You made no detours? No stops?
3: No, I was going to get some flowers, but Miss Scott got these at lunch. She doesn't trust my color sense.
1: Huh. They're wilted.
3: But how...
1: Because you've been missing for an entire day.
0: Something must have happened, Mr. Cummings. You must have some recollection.
3: I can't imagine. I don't remember a thing.
0: Nothing at all?
3: No.
1: Art, how do you feel?
3: Fine. I feel fine.
0: You're driving your own car?
3: Well, I think it's mine. Yeah. That's our blue and white sedan. You want to check it out?
0: If I may. And you, too.
3: Me?
0: Would you be willing to submit to a few tests?
3: What kind of tests?
0: Well, under the circumstances...
3: You mean medical tests?
0: Just a physical examination and a blood sample.
3: But I tell you, I'm fine, Sheriff. There is nothing the matter with me.
0: Okay. I can't compel you without a court order... But I'd appreciate it if you'd change your mind.
3: No.
0: Well, if you remember anything...
3: I'll let you know, Sheriff. Good day.
0: Good day.
1: Art, are you sure you feel okay?
3: Look, I am all right.
1: Couldn't we just call Dr. Kramer and...
3: No.
1: Just to have him check you out.
3: No!
1: But you do work with all that radiation.
3: Honey, it is perfectly safe. Now, why do you keep worrying about that? How many times have we had this argument? Look... I've shown you all the literature on the subject. You know the extraordinary safety precautions we take. Besides, what would radiation contamination have to do with this?
1: That's just it, Art. That's what worries me. We don't know.
3: I don't remember a thing, okay? I'm admitting it. I don't remember. I don't know what happened. For all I know, this is some kind of practical joke you two cooked up.
1: It isn't.
3: I'm sorry, Bonnie. Been a little on edge lately.
1: Then...
3: Not enough to call Dr. Kramer. I get edgy every time we have a delicate shipment going out. There's always that one in a million chance that something could go wrong.
1: What's going out?
3: Uranium. The truck's leaving at 9 a.m. the day after tomorrow. It's going to go to that military installation over on the Snipe River.
1: Art, do you think you were kidnapped?
3: No. Number one, how could I be kidnapped without knowing it? And number two, why wasn't I held for ransom?
1: Well, maybe they wanted information.
3: I'm a businessman. I'm not a scientist. I don't know anything you couldn't read about in a textbook.
1: Yes, you do.
3: What?
1: You know your plant's delivery schedules.
4: Over here, Sheriff.
0: Well, I got out here as quick as I could. What happened?
5: Yeah, it looks like a hijacking.
0: Uh-huh. This truck here?
5: Yeah. I saw it parked alongside the highway and pulled over to see if everything was okay.
0: Where's the driver?
5: Found him slumped over the wheel.
0: Is he hurt?
5: He's dead. Shot through the heart.
0: Yeah? You call an ambulance?
5: Down the way.
0: The truck's contents are gone?
5: You can see for yourself.
0: Holy suffering cats. What kind of machine did they use to cut through these doors? This metal is 6 inches thick. What was this rig carrying?
5: Well, I ran a check through the plates. Truck's owned by Mr. Cummings' company. And according to the head of plant security, she was carrying a large quantity of high-grade uranium to be used at the Snipe River installation in the warheads of their nuclear missiles.
6: Speech, it has been observed, is the art of hiding thought. This is often all too true, but Arthur Cummings didn't seem to be hiding thoughts when he insisted he had no idea of what happened to him. For all he claims to know, the day just mysteriously disappeared. But it has also been observed that there are no accidents, and it certainly looks like someone knows where that day went. Mystery Theater will return shortly with Act 2.

0: the Bible says that a driver who overloads his beast is either a fool or a brute. A man who takes great precautions in loading dangerous materials would not ordinarily be put in either of those categories. And yet, something strange has happened. Something has gone awry, and nobody seems to have an explanation. Least of all, the man to whom the finger would appear to point.
1: The only one who knew what that truck contained, Sheriff, was the chief of plant security. And the only persons who knew when the truck was leaving the plant were the foreman and the crew on the loading dock.
2: And the only person who knew both
1: was me.
2: You also knew its route and destination.
1: Yes, I take it upon myself to make all these decisions and be the only one with the information. It reduces to a minimum the possibility of what happened today.
2: But today it did happen. And now a large quantity of high-grade uranium is missing.
1: Well, Sheriff, at least it's not as bad as it seems. That uranium is virtually useless for nuclear purposes unless it's charged up, made fissionable.
2: Mr. Cummings, would you accept that there is a connection between your disappearance and this robbery?
1: Well, obviously. Sheriff, those tests you asked me to take...
2: Yes?
1: Well, I'd be willing to submit to them now.
2: You sure?
1: A man is dead, and a potentially lethal cargo has vanished. I feel responsible for that. What does the doctor say?
2: Nothing. The blood sample showed no traces of any foreign chemical substance.
1: Hmm. No knockout drops or truth serum?
2: No. And his examination of your skin turned up no indication that you'd been punctured by a needle or incision.
1: I guess I could have been forced to swallow something, but why wouldn't I remember it?
2: Well, the point is, we've got absolutely nothing to go on.
1: Sheriff, if I had, I mean, would the tests
2: have been different if you'd agreed to take them right away? Yes, Mr. Cummings, it's possible they would have. Substances don't stay in the body forever, and wounds heal.
1: Yeah, I'm sorry. You see, I'm very touchy about my health. My wife's always after me, fretting.
2: Well, with your permission, I'd like to try something a little out of the ordinary.
1: What?
2: I'd like to try to hypnotize you.
1: You know hypnosis?
2: Yes. It's becoming a very effective device in police work. If some form of mind control was practiced on you, it's possible we could break through that. Will you agree to this, Mr. Cummings?
1: Yes, Sheriff.
2: And Joey, if you'll sit in the corner there and monitor the machine.
3: Yes, sir.
2: You ever been hypnotized before, Mr. Cummings?
1: Yes, at a party once.
2: Good. It's always easier if it's not the first time. Now, just relax. This is very simple. I'm going to count backwards from 10 to 1, and I'll give you images to concentrate on. And I'll count backwards again. Each time, I'll take you deeper into your subconscious. I want you to relax your mind. Think of it as a muscle and let it relax. You understand?
1: Yes.
2: Good. Five, four, three, two, one. The sun has faded now. You're in total darkness, floating in space. Can you hear me?
1: Yes.
2: What day is it?
1: Friday.
2: And yesterday?
1: Thursday.
2: And before that?
1: Tuesday.
2: Wednesday, Mr. Cummings.
1: Oh, yes, I'm sorry.
2: Do you remember Wednesday?
1: Yes.
2: And the night before, where were you?
1: At my office.
2: Do you remember calling your wife?
1: Yes, I said I was just going out the door.
2: And then?
1: I left. I went home.
2: Can you see your car?
1: Yes.
2: In its parking space?
1: Yes.
2: You're walking toward it. Can you see yourself walking toward it?
1: Yes.
2: Describe your movements.
1: I come out of the building, and I walk up to my car.
2: And?
1: I get in.
2: You see no one?
1: No.
2: And then?
1: I drive home.
2: Does anything happen along the way?
1: No.
2: How long does it take you?
1: 20 minutes.
2: What time did you leave the office?
1: 5.
2: And where were you at 11 o'clock that evening?
1: Driving home.
2: Driving home?
1: Yes.
2: Where were you at 3 in the morning?
1: Driving home.
2: At 8?
1: Driving home.
2: Noon?
1: Driving home.
2: All afternoon?
1: Driving home.
2: How long did it take you?
1: 20 minutes.
2: And nothing happened?
1: No. Yes. One thing happened.
2: What?
1: The flowers wilted. Oh. What happened?
2: Nothing. I tried to take you through the missing day, but all you did was repeat the phrase, driving home.
1: In a way, we're lucky this happened when it did.
2: Why?
1: Well, I'm due to schedule a shipment of a breeder reactor to the nuclear facility in Amity. If that ended up in the same place as the uranium, we'd have someone on our hands who could manufacture a hydrogen bomb.
2: The schedule for this delivery was not set the day you were missing?
1: Oh, no. I was going to do that this afternoon.
2: All right, do it now.
1: Now?
2: Yes, and tell me.
1: Oh, so you can provide an escort?
2: No, so I can change it. That way, there'll be no possible chance anyone else could know.
1: Well, how about Monday morning at 10?
2: Eh? Can you send it out Saturday at 9?
1: Tomorrow? Yes, I guess so.
2: Good. Then do it. Good day, Mr. Cummings.
1: Oh, I can go now?
2: Yes. Thanks, Mr. Cummings.
3: Sheriff.
2: Yeah, Joey?
3: Doesn't this whole thing seem a little far-fetched?
2: Yeah.
3: I mean, Mr. Cummings vanishes for 24 hours and claims he's got no recollection of it? No matter what was done to him, it seems to me he'd remember something.
2: Yes, it does, doesn't it?
4: Sheriff Baker?
3: What is it, Sergeant?
4: This just came over the wire. I thought you might be interested.
3: Oh, thanks.
2: What is it?
3: Wow. Shipment of gold bullion coming down out of the Fosdick mines near Castle Butte's been jacked. The driver and the guard were killed, and $500,000 of gold is missing.
2: The Fosdick mines? What are all those shipments? Are top secret.
3: They even send out decoy trucks, don't they?
2: Yeah. Whoever did that got through some very tight security. Joey, tell the sergeant I'm on a list of everyone who knew about that shipment.
3: But Castle Butte's not in our jurisdiction.
2: No, but the Cummings case is, and I've got a couple of questions I'd like to ask those people.
3: Well, here's 944 Chautauqua Street.
2: Mr. Bud Peterson, right?
3: Yep. He's the last one on the list.
2: And so far, nothing.
3: You think there's some connection between the two robberies, huh?
2: Well, the earmarks are the same. Valuable, top security shipment, robbed. Not a single clue at the scene of the crime.
3: If Mr. Peterson can't help us, we're at the end of the line.
5: Yes?
2: Mrs. Peterson?
5: Yes?
2: I'm Sheriff Baker. This is my deputy, Joe Sheen. We're from up Shumway Springs. We'd like to speak to your husband.
5: Oh, surely. Come in.
2: Thank you.
5: Bud, there's another sheriff here to see you.
6: Oh, hello? Well, is this about that gold robbery at our mine?
2: Yes, it is, sir. You were one of the people who knew the schedule of that shipment.
6: Yeah, but there were 3 other guys.
2: Oh, I know. We've already talked to them. And I've asked all of them the same questions I'd like to ask you.
6: Go ahead.
2: In the last couple of weeks, have you experienced anything that could be considered a blackout?
6: Blackout?
2: Well, is there a period of time you can't account for?
6: That's kind of a bizarre question, isn't it?
2: Yes.
6: Why are you asking?
2: Well, there's been a robbery down our way similar to this one. A uranium shipment was stolen.
6: Mm-hmm. And some guy's claiming he had a blackout?
2: Yeah. Someone who knew about the shipment.
6: Well, my health's fine, Sheriff. You can check with the company doctor.
2: Nothing strange has happened?
6: No.
2: Let me put it another way. Mrs. Peterson, has your husband been missing for a period of time recently?
5: No, he hasn't.
2: Okay. Thanks, Mr. Peterson. I'm sorry for the disturbance. I guess we've been on a wild goose chase.
5: Good day, Sheriff. Bud, why didn't you tell them?
6: It's none of their business.
5: You should have told them the truth. Something did happen. You disappeared for a whole day.
6: I told you I don't have any recollection of it. If this got into my medical record, I could lose my job.
5: But if the same thing happened to this other man, maybe it wasn't your fault.
6: I don't want to go into it.
5: But what if something else happens, Bud? What if someone else is killed? What if we're in danger? Please, that sheriff only wants to help you, I'm sure. You must tell him.
6: All right. Where did he say he's from?
5: Shumway Springs.
6: Yeah, we'll take a drive down. But I don't see what good it's going to do. I don't remember anything. Well, here we are.
5: Do you want me to come in with you?
6: No, no. You wait here.
3: Mr. Peterson?
6: You.
3: You recognize me?
6: Yes. Yes, I do. That day, I don't remember.
3: That's right.
6: But how did you know I was coming here?
3: I know. And I also know why you've come. But unfortunately, I cannot let you speak to that sheriff.
6: Well, what are you... No. No, don't! No!
2: Mr. Cummings?
7: Oh, Sheriff. We've come by to check on that reactor shipment. It got off safely this morning.
2: Can I speak to you?
7: Oh, certainly. Let's go into my office. Now, is something the matter?
2: Yes, something's happened.
7: What, to that reactor shipment?
2: No. Mr. Cummings, I suspect you're in serious danger.
7: Why?
2: A man was shot to death yesterday evening right in front of my office. He worked for the company that lost that gold shipment. And the same thing had happened to him that happened to you.
7: He'd vanished?
2: For a whole day, with no recollection of what happened. He was on his way to tell me that, but someone shot him first.
7: Well, how do you know that's what he was going to tell you?
2: His wife told me.
7: But whoever shot him, how did they know? What is going on? Oh. Hello? Just a minute. It's for you, Sheriff. Your deputy.
2: Hello. Yeah, Joey. What? When? You sure of the truck's identification? Okay, I'll be right there. Cummings, your truck's been hijacked.
7: The one containing the reactor?
2: Yes.
7: But how? That's not possible. No one knew its schedule except you and me.
2: Unless you told someone.
7: Well, no, of course not. I didn't even mention it to my wife this time.
2: So now someone's got everything he needs to manufacture a half dozen hydrogen bombs. Enough to annihilate this country.
0: Every person is ignorant, said Will Rogers, only on different subjects. Well, on the subject that concerns us most at the moment, we are all pretty much in the dark. Whatever game is being played, it's being played extremely well. And someone is gathering some very deadly cards. Just how he intends to play them will be the topic of our third act when Mystery Theater returns shortly.

0: A Greek sage was weeping for the death of his son. "Why do you weep?" asked a friend, "since it avails you nothing." "That is why I weep," replied the sage, "because it does not avail. This is the beginning of wisdom." But there are situations in which something must avail if disaster is to be prevented. In our present case, the urgency is fraught with difficulty, for it's pretty hard to hit a target when you don't know what you're aiming at.
1: Mr. Cummings, I've got to ask you again to try to remember something, anything, about that missing day.
2: Oh, I've gone over it 100 times.
1: Somehow, someone is getting information there's no way in the world he could get. It's not as if you were bugged, Mike. The doctor examined you thoroughly, and if he killed Peterson, there's no reason why he won't try to kill you.
2: Well, what am I supposed to do?
1: Here.
2: What's that?
1: This is my private line at my office, 555-0231. If anything happens or you remember anything, call me at once.
2: 555-0231. Terrific. And what if someone jumps me and I don't happen to be near a phone?
1: I'm bringing in the state police. I want the whole desert region around here scanned from the air. These people must have one heck of a base of operations. And we ought to be able to find some trace of it somewhere.
3: You just talked to Cummings?
1: Yep. I told him about Peterson. He still says he remembers nothing.
3: You think he's leveling with us?
1: Well, I just don't think he's the kind of a guy who'd be behind something like this.
3: But no one else knew anything about that reactor shipment. Look, that's got to be a more logical an explanation than some omnipresent criminal that you can't keep any secrets from.
1: How would Cummings have known about the gold shipment?
3: Maybe he and Peterson were in cahoots. Look, unregistered gold could come in very handy to finance a scheme like whatever they're up to.
1: That still doesn't explain how Peterson was shot.
3: That's your private line.
1: Yeah, I gave Cummings the number. Hello?
4: Sheriff Baker.
1: Speaking.
4: This is Arthur Cummings. I've got to see you right away.
1: What's up?
4: I think I'm beginning to remember something about that day. I think I may know what happened.
1: Where are you?
4: I'm just leaving my office. If we could meet somewhere.
1: You name it.
4: Why don't we meet at the county fairgrounds?
1: All right, I'll be there in 15 minutes.
2: What's up?
1: That was Cummings. He thinks his memory's beginning to come back. This could be it.
3: You want me to come with you?
1: No, you stay here and mind the store. I'm meeting him at the county fairgrounds. I won't be gone long.
5: Sheriff Baker?
1: Yes?
5: Could I speak with you for a moment?
1: Well, I'm waiting for someone. Is it urgent?
5: I can assure you it won't take very long.
1: Well?
5: I don't want you calling in the state police.
1: What?
5: You've done too much snooping already.
1: Who are you?
5: That's none of your business. Sheriff, your only business now is to die.
1: What? Throw that...
3: Mr. Cummings.
2: What? Oh, Joey.
3: Don't you move.
2: What are you doing in my bedroom?
3: Just keep your voice down.
2: Is that a gun?
3: You get out of bed real quiet, you hear? You're coming down to headquarters.
2: Why?
3: I'm doing what we should have done a long time ago before it was too late. I'm putting you under arrest.
2: What for?
3: Well, for starters, for the murder of Sheriff Baker.
2: The sheriff is dead? What happened?
3: You called him.
2: Me?
3: On his private line, the number he'd just given you.
2: Joey, I never called him.
3: Look, I was right there when the phone rang.
2: Well, someone else must have gotten the number.
3: How? How, Mr. Cummings? Just how? Get some clothes on. Fast.
1: You got Mr. Cummings bedded down for the night, Joey?
3: Yeah, I'm staying with you tonight, Sergeant. Just in case he's got any cronies who might have ideas about springing him.
6: You really think it was him that killed the sheriff?
5: No other explanation makes sense.
6: Listen, when you took Cummings back to his cell, are you sure he was clean?
5: Yeah, I frisked him. Why?
6: Well, I don't know. With all this weird stuff going on, when you walked him past our short wave here, there was some kind of a blip.
5: What?
6: Well, it sounded like feedback, you know, like when two mics get too close together. I thought he might have palmed something you missed.
5: Microphone? No, that's not possible. I checked him, and the doctor went over him practically with a microscope.
6: All I'm telling you is what I heard.
5: Huh. I wonder if that is it. Sarge, let me use your typewriter.
6: What are you going to type?
5: A little scenario for me and Cummings to read out loud.
2: Who's there?
5: Just me, Mr. Cummings. I thought I'd come in and badger you a bit since you're here and can't go anywhere.
2: Badger me about what?
5: You see, I'm still convinced that if you tried hard enough, you just might be able to remember a little something about that missing day.
2: Look, how many times do I have to tell... What's that?
5: Are you sure?
2: Maybe I do remember something. Yes, I think I can see it now. There was someone, but...
5: Yes? What's the matter?
2: Joey, I think I'd rather write it down.
5: Write it? Why?
2: Well, I'm not sure yet, but I have a feeling it'll be safer.
5: Oh, all right. Well, come with me. There's pencil and paper out front.
2: Now, that's, all I can remember so far.
5: Well, it gives us something to go on. Thanks, Mr. Cummings. I think that under the circumstances, I can release you on your own recognizance. Do you want me to call your wife to come get you?
2: Yes, I don't want to bother her at this hour. I'll walk home. It's only a mile. You mean I'm really free to go?
5: Yep.
2: Well, good night.
5: I think he played his part pretty good, huh?
6: What the heck was that all about? What did he write down?
5: Nothing.
6: Well, then what did you let him go for?
5: Because I think he's going to lead us to whoever or whatever killed the sheriff and is in possession of that nuclear arsenal.
6: The heck wouldn't he let me call Bonnie? It's freezing. Oh, there's a car.
2: Could you give me a lift? I'm not going far.
7: Of course. Get in.
2: Thanks. I don't usually ask for rides, but...
7: What did you write down?
2: What?
7: For that deputy... What did you write down?
2: Well, I didn't... How did you know about that?
7: It won't do any good to dissemble, Mr. Cummings. I want to know what you told him.
2: Hey, how do you know my name? Who are you? What's that thing you're pointing at me?

0: My head. What happened?
1: I introduce myself to you a second time, Mr. Cummings. I'm Dr. Jalmar Simon.
0: A second time? We've met before?
1: Oh, yes. Though you wouldn't remember the occasion. Nor shall you remember this one. But for a very different reason. But that doesn't concern us just yet.
0: Where am I? This place, it's familiar.
1: We are at the top of a mesa in the middle of the desert.
0: It's like a fortress. An incredible fortress.
1: Yes.
0: You're the man who took the reactor?
1: And the uranium. And from other sources, all the necessary implementation for delivering the bombs I have built. Wherever I choose.
0: How did you do it?
1: By certain refinements in the age-old art of kidnapping. I let my kidnap victims go after I've performed a bit of minor surgery. I implant into their bodies, just under the skin, small transistorized chips that function like a microphone and permit me to monitor them, to eavesdrop.
0: But why don't I have any recollection of this?
1: You were unconscious the entire time. I injected you with a strong anesthetic of my own devising.
0: Well, I was examined by a doctor. He didn't find any marks on me.
1: I have invented a machine I call an air jet. It can force injections, such as the anesthetic and the microscopic chips, into the body with such force they literally separate the skin without actually tearing it.
0: And what are you going to do with all this power?
1: Use it, Mr. Cummings. Use it to get rid of all the ugliness in this world.
0: You mean destroy?
1: Oh, the present can't be expected to understand, of course. But the future will be grateful for the chance that I intend to give the world to start over.
0: And me?
1: How much did you remember and write down for that deputy?
0: I did. I told him everything. He knows about this mesa. He knows the location.
1: Yeah, I know that's not true. But it hardly matters. It simply means another trip back into town after I've killed you to dispose of the deputy.
2: Simon!
1: What?
2: Can you hear us?
1: Where? What?
2: I've got you in my sight, Simon! Put down your gun!
1: Where's that voice coming from?
2: Above you, Simon! Look up!
1: It's the sun. I can't see.
2: Drop the gun, Simon!
1: Where? Where are you? Where? I can hear you, but I can't see!
2: One last time!
1: No!
3: Is he dead?
0: Joey. Joey, I don't know. I think so.
3: Sorry I had to use you to bait the trap, but that's why I had you write your recollections. To get his curiosity piqued so he'd keep you alive.
0: Boy, you arrived just in time. But how did you know?
3: Well, the sergeant caught a trace of a microphone on your body. Wow. This fortress is incredible. What was he planning to do with all these weapons?
0: Recreate the flood.
3: What flood?
0: He was going to take it upon himself to cleanse the world. Only this time, not with water, but with fire.
3: Instead, he's dead.
4: I'll be back shortly with a final thought. We might say that our story fell into that category of mystery that we can describe as fanciful, with a disturbing dash of the possible. There are many ways to distinguish mankind from the rest of the animal kingdom, and one of the strangest is that we are the only species to terrify ourselves. Our cast included Russell Horton, Hetty Galen, Court Benson, and Ray Owens. Associate Director, Marlon Swing. This is Hyman Brown, Producer-Director, inviting you to return to our Mystery Theater for another adventure in the macabre. Until next time, then, pleasant dreams.

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0: Welcome. Welcome to the Mystery Theater. I am Hyman Brown. The administration of justice requires absolutely that certain men render judgment on other men. It seems to me that these judges can become so burdened by this responsibility that their lives become very nearly insupportable, provided they are men of conscience. And the man whose story we now bring you is indeed a man of conscience. And his life at this time is well nigh insupportable.
1: For heaven's sake, Jack, keep your voice down. He'll hear you.
2: He knows how I feel.
1: Then why keep after him about it?
2: I'm warning him. Don't you understand that? Doesn't anybody understand that? Doesn't he?
1: I think you can leave it up to him to decide.
2: No, I can't. Because he doesn't know. He doesn't realize the man must die. The man has got to die.
0: Our mystery drama, The Man Must Die, was written especially for the Mystery Theater by Elspeth Eric and stars William Prince and Christopher Tabori. I'll be back shortly with Act One.

0: The Right Honorable Joseph Bailey is 50 years old. He has a wife and a son, Jack, aged 18. The judge is a man of both strength and sensitivity, a fine combination in anyone, but most especially in a man who holds and must exercise the power to dispose of the futures and sometimes the very lives of others. We first meet Judge Bailey at a time when his life has become almost unsupportable.
1: Don't eat so fast, Joe. You know what it does to you.
2: I don't want any more coffee, Ellen.
1: Why not? What's the matter with it?
2: Nothing's the matter with it. I just don't want any more.
1: But you always have two cups.
2: Well, this morning I don't.
1: Oh. This is the day, isn't it?
2: This is the day.
1: I know you've been dreading it.
2: You can say that again.
1: Well, now, dear, don't you think that just because this is the day, you should start it off right? Now, relax and enjoy your breakfast and, well, maybe a good brisk walk to the courthouse?
2: I was planning on walking.
1: It's a lovely day. Joseph, don't eat so fast. Now, heavens.
2: I want to get started.
1: But it's early. You don't want to hang around down there, do you?
2: No. I don't want to hang around here either.
1: Why not? Oh, because of him.
2: Because of him.
1: I don't think he's even out of bed yet.
2: Oh, yes, he is. I heard him moving around.
1: Well, in that case... But I don't know what you're going to do with your time. Court doesn't begin until 10.
2: Well, get some coffee.
1: Oh, it breaks my heart to have you drink cheap coffee when you could be drinking mine.
2: I'll do some reading in my chambers.
1: You're too wrought up to do any reading, I can tell.
2: Well, I'll do something. Anything's better than being here when Jack comes downstairs. I simply cannot go through that one more time. I cannot.
1: Well, you'd better hurry. I think I hear him.
2: Where's my coat?
1: It's in the closet. Where else would it be?
2: Oh, yes.
1: Now, don't brood.
2: No, I won't.
1: You always do the right thing.
2: Well, I'm glad you think so.
1: Bye, dear. Now, take care.
3: Father!
2: You talk to him.
1: I will.
3: Father!
4: Sneaked off, didn't he?
1: Now, that's no way to talk about your father, Jack.
4: Didn't want to face me.
1: Come now, have your breakfast.
4: Didn't want to listen to me.
1: Your father has heard enough out of you, Jack. I shouldn't have to remind you that your father is quite capable of making his decisions without your help. He's done it on his own for a good many years.
4: This man's a murderer.
1: I know that. And your father knows that. It's not the first murder trial your father's presided over.
4: What's he decided? Is it going to be death or the penitentiary?
1: Well, I have no idea what he's decided. I don't even know that he has decided. He may very well be thinking it over. That's probably what he's doing right now.
4: But he must have given you some idea which way he's leaning.
1: Eat your eggs, Jack, before they get cold.
4: Hasn't he?
1: No.
4: I don't believe you.
1: I don't like to be talked to that way, Jack. Now, eat your eggs.
4: You mean he hasn't said anything to you about an important case like this?
1: Well, your father never discusses any of his cases with me.

0: important or unimportant until they're disposed of.
1: But this case, a man murdering his father...
0: All I know about it is what I've read in the papers. And the man wasn't his father. He was his adoptive father.
1: Same thing.
0: Well, it's not even clear that the man adopted him. He took him from the orphanage at age 14 and put him to work on his farm as he had done with three other boys before and did with two more after.
1: Well, yes, but he raised them, gave them a home, and...
0: Yes, and he never had to pay a cent to a hired hand. You ever think of that part of it?
1: Are you trying to say it was all right to bash his head in with a shovel just because he made his kids do a little work?
0: Of course I'm not saying that it was all right.
1: You're on his side, aren't you?
0: Whose side, for heaven's sake?
1: Father's side.
0: Your father isn't on any side.
1: You think the murderer should get away with it?
0: Jack, I refuse to discuss this with you. I absolutely refuse. I don't blame your father for running out of the house.
1: Well, that's what he did, isn't it? Ran out.
0: Because he didn't want to listen to another one of your harangues, and I don't want to hear another one either. Now, this is your father's decision. It is part of his job. And it's not a very pleasant part either. So... Well, I'll thank you to leave it to him and not to butt in. Now, if you don't want those eggs, hand them over to me. I'll eat them myself.
1: Take them. I don't want them.
0: Well, pour yourself some coffee, at least.
1: No, I don't want any.
0: Where are you going?
1: Well, first I'm going to get dressed, and then I'm going down to that courthouse.
0: Jack, don't do that.
1: I want to hear this decision.
0: You leave your father alone.
1: I'm not going near him. How could I? He's unapproachable. How could I do anything to him? He's untouchable. He's the judge. The final word belongs to him.
0: That's right. And that's as it should be.
1: I just want to be there to hear him pronounce that final word.
0: But why, Jack? Why? Why do you care so much?
1: Because, Mother, this man, this murderer, has got to die. Can't you get that through your head? He has got to die.
2: Show your passes, please.
1: I'm Jack Bailey.
2: See you pass, please.
1: I'm Jack Bailey. Judge Bailey is my father.
2: Oh, you're the judge's son.
1: Now, that's what I've been trying to tell you.
2: Well, in that case,
1: I'll just go in.
2: Special instructions. You're not to be admitted. He doesn't want you in the courtroom. He left particular instructions to that effect.
1: Left instructions with who?
2: With me personally, sir.
1: Did he say why?
2: Didn't say and didn't inquire. In this building, the judge's word is law.
1: Mother! Mother!
0: For heaven's sake, what is it?
1: He barred me from the courtroom. Can you imagine that?
0: Yes.
1: Do you know he was going to do that?
0: No.
1: He had no right.
0: Oh, he had every right. It's his courtroom.
1: What was he afraid of?
0: Well, you know perfectly well what he was afraid of, that you'd make a scene. And probably you would have the state you've been in.
1: I feel very strongly about this. That man should be punished for taking a life.
0: He will be.
1: He should give his own life in exchange for the life he took.
0: Well, you know what the Supreme Court said about that.
1: I don't care what the Supreme Court said. 20 states permit capital punishment, and ours is one of them.
0: 20 states are trying to get around the Supreme Court decision. Now, it remains to be seen.
1: The very least Father could have done is go on record that he's against the Supreme Court and for the state law.
0: Well, maybe he will.
1: He better.
0: Well, you'd better watch how you talk about your father. And watch your attitude toward him, too.
1: When will he be home?
0: I don't know. He didn't say.
1: The sentence will be in the afternoon paper.
0: Yes, I imagine so.
1: What time does that come out?
0: About noon, something like that.
1: It's almost 11:30. I'm going out to buy one.
0: Oh, Jack, for heaven's sake, it's not out yet. Not for half an hour at least. Now, darling, sit down, cool off.
1: I can't.
0: Why in the world is this case so important to you? I can't for the life of me figure it out.
1: Don't you understand? The whole mess we're in, the whole mess the world is in, you did it.
0: Me? I did it?
1: No, not you personally. Your generation.
0: Oh.
1: The generation of permissiveness. Bleeding hearts, understanding, tolerance, all that bilge. You swallowed it whole. You poisoned the world with all that compassion stuff. You raised me on it.
0: I never saw anything wrong with the way we raised you.
1: When I flunked out of college, you sent me to Paris, to art school.
0: Didn't you like Paris or art school?
1: Of course I liked it. That's not the point.
0: Well, what is the point?
1: I wasn't supposed to flunk out of school.
0: No, but you did. What were we supposed to do about it?
1: You weren't supposed to let me get away with it.
0: But you'd already gotten away with it. You're back in school now. I don't see that any harm was done.
1: That's not the point. It's the principle of the thing. Nobody is supposed to get away with anything.
0: Oh, Jack, Jack. Oh, I'd hate to have that principle applied to everything I've done.
1: I'm going out to see if that afternoon paper's on the stand.
0: It isn't.
1: Well, if it isn't, I'll go back to the courthouse. Somebody down there ought to be able to tell me what happened.
0: Now, Jack. Oh.
2: Jack,
1: you came home.
2: May I come in?
1: Yes, sure. Sure.
2: Well? You, want to know what the sentence was?
1: Of course I want to know.
2: 20 years to life.
1: You didn't...
2: I didn't sentence him to death. No, I didn't. Now I'm going upstairs and lie down.
1: Wait a minute. Wait one little minute.
2: Jack, please.
1: You can spare me a minute, can't you?
2: I suppose I can.
1: How do you justify what you did?
2: You mean not sending the man to be killed?
1: He can get out of jail in 20 years, you know.
2: If he behaves himself, I know.
1: He can get out and kill somebody else?
2: But I don't think he will.
1: You don't think? You're willing to take a chance because you don't think he will?
2: Well, what else can I go on but my own judgment?
1: How do you know he won't kill somebody?
2: I don't. Any more than I know I won't. Or you won't. Or anybody else won't. Except possibly your mother, and I can't give you any guarantee about her if it comes to that. Now, if you don't mind, I'd like...
1: You've done a terrible thing.
2: I don't think so.
1: And you're going to regret it.
2: I hope not.
1: Well, you will. You'll see. When you're responsible for another murder, you're going to be very, very sorry for what you've done.
0: Jack, please.
1: If he kills somebody else, you'll be responsible. You'll be the murderer yourself. You know that, don't you?
0: Jack, stop it. It's all been decided. It's over. Now, there's nothing more to be said or done.
1: Nothing more to be said or done.
0: That's right.
1: Nothing more to be said. Nothing more to be done.
0: Nothing, dear. So...
1: We'll see. We'll just wait and see about that.
3: Arguments between parents and their children are nothing new. Actually, they dominate the years the children are growing up. It is not until the child has left the parents' home and has his own home, produced his own children, that the passion subsides and the arguments turn into discussions. And even then, there molders beneath the acquired courtesy and embellishment the ancient hostilities and the basic antagonisms of the earlier years. Mystery Theater will be back shortly with Act 2.

0: month has passed since Judge Bailey sentenced the confessed murderer to 20 years to life. A month since his son Jack denounced him as worse than irresponsible for not having sent the murderer to his death. And since his wife Helen also said to their son, there's nothing more to be said, nothing more to be done. A month since the boy replied, wait and see. Since that day, an unidentifiable mood has permeated the Bailey home, a mood which neither the mother, nor the father, nor the son can break.
1: You need more butter.
2: Oh, I can make this do.
1: Oh, muffins need plenty of butter.
2: Helen, why doesn't Jack come down for breakfast anymore?
1: Oh, really? It's up to him, Joseph. We can't make him.
2: A month ago, I was avoiding him, and now he's avoiding me.
1: Well, ever since the sentencing of that man.
2: He's been different. No bother to deny it. He's been completely different.
1: I wasn't going to deny it, though. Maybe I wouldn't say completely. He's been different.
2: I thought by now...
1: I thought so, too.
2: I'll be in my study if you want me. I have some briefs to go over. Probably take all morning.
1: Well, I won't want you because I'm finally going to put up those peaches that I bought a week ago, or they'll go bad.
2: I'll see you around lunchtime.
1: Yes, dear.
3: Mother!
1: Oh! Oh, Jack, you startled me.
3: Sorry.
1: My head's full of dishes and everything. Don't you sneak up on me when I have my hands full of dishes. Don't ever do that again.
3: Okay, I won't ever do that again.
1: Pour yourself some coffee, dear. Oh, and there's muffins, but you'll need butter. I'll bring it.
3: Mother, sit down a minute.
1: I want to clear the table.
3: I want to tell you something. Oh, come on. Put the dishes down.
1: Oh, dear. Well, all right. What is it?
3: I've made up my mind about something.
1: Oh, what's that?
3: I'm going to see that man.
1: What man?
3: That murderer. You know which one.
1: That man is in jail.
3: Well, of course he's in jail. Father put him there.
1: Why do you want to see him?
3: I want to ask him a few things.
1: Like what?
3: Oh, how he feels, walking around alive after he's killed a man, eating and sleeping and enjoying life.
1: I rather doubt that he's enjoying life.
3: Well, he's living, isn't he? And the man he killed isn't.
1: Jack, you realize, don't you, that this man has gotten to be an obsession with you.
3: Oh, no, it's not the man. It's the fact that he's alive. I want to know if he's feeling any remorse for what he did, if he regrets it, if he feels any sense of guilt at all.
1: I think you can take it for granted that he feels all those things.
3: Oh, but how do I know for sure unless I ask him?
1: I'm sure your father won't approve.
3: I can't help that.
1: Well, when are you planning to go to see this man?
3: I thought now.
1: Today?
3: This morning.
1: Oh, Jack, you've got to think about it.
3: I've thought about it for weeks.
1: Jack, please, now, please, don't rush into this. Please, talk to your father or somebody. Don't just go tearing off.
3: Sorry. I'll be back sometime.
1: What makes you think they'll even let you in?
3: Why, I'm the son of the Right Honorable Joseph Bailey. That ought to get me in anywhere, don't you think? Except, of course, into his precious courtroom.
1: Jack, wait, let me ask him.
3: Sorry.
1: Jack? Jack! Oh. Joseph?
4: Yes, Helen?
1: I had to disturb you, dear.
2: Well, that's all right.
1: Darling, Jack came downstairs right after you came in here.
2: Well, didn't I just hear him
1: go
2: out?
1: Yes, and that's why I had to disturb you. You'll never guess where he's gone. He's gone to see that man. You know, the murderer. He's gone down to the jail to talk to him.
2: Talk to him? About what?
1: About his feelings, he said. Whether he feels sorry that he did what he did, whether he feels remorse or guilt, all that. Joseph, I tried to stop him, but I really didn't quite realize till the very last minute that he actually meant it. That he meant to go now. He hardly listened to me, and before I knew it, he was out the door.
2: But don't worry about it, Ellen. They won't let him in.
1: They won't? Oh, I wondered about that.
2: Well, of course they won't.
1: He seemed to think that being your son, all he had to do was mention your name.
2: I don't think my name impresses the warden too much.
1: Oh.
2: Not in his own bailiwick, where he makes the rules.
1: Well, it's a relief. another thing that worried me. I didn't think if they did let him in, that the man would be too happy to talk to him. Not if he knew how Jack felt about his, well, about his being put away instead of being executed.
2: He might refuse to see him, but I don't think he'd hurt him.
1: Well, if the warden won't let him in...
2: He won't.
1: Well, then I'll let you go back to your reading, and I'll get started on my peaches.
2: You call me for lunch.
1: I shall. And a half pint of brandy. Oh, that seems like a lot of brandy. Oh, well.
3: Mother.
1: Oh, Jack. You've done it again.
3: Done what?
1: Snuck up on me with my hands full. Do you realize I almost dropped a whole cup of your father's best brandy?
3: Oh, sorry.
1: I'm making those brandied peaches. Jack, what's the matter? You look pale.
3: Do I?
1: Very pale. You look worn out. What is it?
3: I saw him.
1: You saw... Whom did you see?
3: You know, the murderer.
1: You mean you went to the jail?
3: I told you I was going.
1: But they... They let you in to see him?
3: There was nothing to it. I walked right into his cell, I talked to him, and then they let me out and I came home.
1: It was that easy?
3: Of course, nothing to it.
1: What did you talk to him about?
3: What I told you. I asked him how he felt.
1: And what did he say about how he felt?
3: He said he felt fine.
1: He felt fine?
3: He didn't feel guilty or remorseful or anything. He said the killing was the only thing in his life he felt good about.
1: Oh, he couldn't have meant that.
3: Oh, yes, he did. You should have heard him. He said it was his first manly act. That's what he called it. Manly.
1: Well, it hardly seems possible.
3: He said he'd never felt so much like himself. In fact, he said it was the only time he'd felt like himself. His true self, he said.
1: Well, that's very strange. That's a strange way to talk.
3: He's about my age. A little older, maybe a year or two. He's got brown eyes and brown hair. And he sat there looking at me, right in the eye, and telling me that the murder was the crowning achievement of his life.
1: He didn't mean it.
3: If you heard him, you wouldn't say that. Oh, yes. He meant it all right. He really meant it.
1: He upset you, didn't he?
3: It wasn't exactly what I'd hoped he'd say.
1: Why don't you go upstairs and lie down for a bit? I'll call you when lunch is ready.
3: I think I'll do that. Yes, I think I'll do that. Call me for lunch.
1: I will. Now, get a little rest. You hear me?
3: Yes, I hear.
1: Joseph, it's me. I have to talk to you. Well,
5: come in, dear.
1: Joe, they let him in. They let him in. The warden let Jack in to see that man.
2: He did. Well, I must say I'm very surprised and not at all pleased.
1: Joe, that's not the worst of it. It's what the man said to Jack.
2: What did he say?
1: Why, incredible things. He said that the killing was the only manly act of his life, the only thing he ever felt good about, his crowning achievement.
2: My word.
1: Joe, he said it was his first manly act.
2: Perhaps for him it was.
1: Why, Joe, how can you talk like that?
2: Well, I didn't say I considered it a manly act. I said it's quite possible that he did.
1: Well, I wish that he hadn't chosen it to say to our son. Jack said that he showed no remorse whatsoever. Can you imagine?
2: Why should he show remorse if he didn't feel any?
1: Oh. Well, I simply don't understand you at all. I really don't.
2: Well, he was very badly treated by the man he killed.
1: And that's an excuse for murder? I declare I'm beginning to see Jack's point. You should have sentenced him to death if that's his attitude. Why, if everybody felt that way, if everybody spent his life getting even with everybody who was unkind to him...
2: Not everybody, Helen.
1: Well, All I know is that Jack is very upset. He came home as though he'd been rocked to his very soul. He was not himself at all.
2: Where is he now?
1: Well, I told him to go upstairs and lie down for a while, and he said he thought he would. Joe, don't be unkind to him. Please.
2: I won't be unkind.
1: I know that you've been terribly annoyed with him these past few weeks, keeping after you all the time about the trial, about the sentence, but...
2: At the moment, I'm a lot more annoyed with the warden at the prison for letting Jack talk to that man. I can't imagine what he was thinking of. Look, you go back to your kitchen. I'm going to call the warden and chew him out a little.
1: All right. And don't forget, when Jack comes downstairs, be kind to him.
2: Don't worry, I'll be kind.
1: Good.
2: Come in. Oh, Jack. Come in.
5: You're busy.
2: Oh, no, not at all. I was going to make a phone call, but that can wait. Sit down, son.
3: I think I'd rather stand up, if you don't mind.
2: Your mother just told me that you went to the jail.
3: Yes, to see the man.
2: And they let you see him?
3: Of course. I walked right in.
2: Oh, come now. It's not that easy to see any prisoner, let alone a convicted murderer.
3: Well, it was for me.
2: I can't really say that I approve of your going there in the first place. And in the second place, I very strongly disapprove of the warden letting you in. And I'm very unhappy about what the man said to you.
3: Mother told you.
2: Yes.
3: I was going to tell you myself, because I wanted you to see what you've done.
2: What I've done?
3: You let a murderer live. If he kills somebody else, it'll be your fault. You turned him loose.
2: Now, Jack, I didn't turn him loose. The phone.
3: Let it ring.
2: What?
3: Never mind about the phone. Mother will answer it in the kitchen.
2: I suppose she will.
3: You and I have got something more important to take care of.
2: Now, Jack, that's not a gun you have there, is it?
3: It's a gun, all right.
2: Well, put it down. For heaven's sake.
3: I told you. I told you a month ago what a terrible thing you were doing. And you went ahead and did it.
2: Jack. Jack.
1: Joseph, the telephone's
3: for you. Helen, be careful.
1: What is it? Are you all right?
3: I'm all right.
1: Jack! Jack! Oh, my Lord, Jack!
3: I told you. Didn't I tell you?
1: Joseph! Joseph, has he gone mad? Joseph, has our son gone mad?
0: What is madness? When does the moment arrive when it is wholly evident? Who is to call it madness? And who is to call it revelation? How long may it last? And can it ever go away? Does it hide? Or is it imprisoned? Or is it disguised in a million minor ways? Until the day when it springs into full view. And when it appears, who is to recognize it and call it madness? Mystery Theater will be back shortly with Act 3.

0: It's a great mistake to think of all young people as radical and all their parents as conservative. The story we are presenting here concerns a judge who chose to spare the life of an acknowledged murderer and his son, who passionately asserted that the man should be put to death. So passionate was his addiction that he was driven to threatening his father with a gun. And a few moments ago, we heard shots. Shots from the gun held by the judge's son.
1: Warden Key, Sheriff.
2: Who?
1: Judge Bailey? What? Yes, yes, ask him to come right in. Oh, what on earth are you supposed to... Oh, come in, Judge. Come on in.
2: Thank you, Warden.
1: Will you have a chair?
2: Thank you. I should have phoned you before barging in like this, but...
1: Oh, there's no harm
2: Warden
1: done.
2: Keyes, why, in the name of common sense, did you let my son see that man?
1: Now, wait a minute, Judge Bailey.
2: At least you could have called and asked me.
1: Well, I did call you.
2: You certainly did not.
1: I did, and your wife answered the phone. She told me you were working in your study and she didn't want to disturb you.
2: What in the world was the idea of letting
1: but I
2: him...
1: I didn't. Jack never saw the man.
2: He didn't?
1: No. He seemed very disturbed when he showed up here. Not normal at all. And he couldn't give me any logical reason why he should be allowed to talk to the man. So, of course, I didn't give my permission.
2: No one else... could have let him...
1: No, no. My word is law here, Judge.
2: Well, I owe you an apology, Warden Keyes.
1: Oh, not at all. It's perfectly all right. But, what made you think that Jack did talk to the man? Did he say he had?
2: Well, he told his mother some story. She told me. I should have checked right away instead of... Well, no matter now, I do apologize, Warden.
1: You know, Judge Bailey, I might have let him in just because he's your son. I say might have. Except that he was so overwrought. Plus the fact that he had a gun. It was in his pocket, very poorly concealed. We spotted it the minute he walked in. Your son doesn't know too much about guns, I take it.
2: I didn't even know he had one.
1: They're easy enough to pick up, unfortunately. Of course, I asked him what he planned to do with it.
2: What did he say?
1: Told me it was none of my business, and then he ran out of here. That was when I called you and talked to your wife, and, well, as I told you.
2: Yes.
1: And I did call back several times, but we always got a busy signal. I suppose your wife must have left the phone off the hook.
2: Yes, she must have.
1: I figured something happened and she just forgot.
2: Oh, yeah, that's right. Something happened. She forgot. Warden Keyes, I'm going to ask a favor of you, a great favor. If you feel you can't grant it, please say so and I'll understand.
1: Oh, anything I can do, Judge Bailey, I will do.
2: I want to talk to this man.
1: Ah, well, now, wait a minute.
2: I know I shouldn't ask. And I wouldn't accept it. Well, it's terribly important to me. I don't ask to see him for more than, 5 minutes, perhaps. It shouldn't take more than that.
1: And I don't know, I really...
2: It's more important to me than I can possibly explain, Warden. I wish I could explain, but at the moment I can't. Perhaps one day, I don't know...
1: 5 minutes.
2: Not a second longer.
1: All right, where would you like to talk to him?
2: Oh, any place at all, in his cell. Look, if you're afraid he'll do me some harm, is that it? You're afraid he might attack me?
1: Oh, no. Seeing as you're the man who spared his life,
2: well,
1: I don't...
2: Even so, if you think he's dangerous, I'm willing to chance that. I mean... It's that important to me.
1: I don't consider him dangerous at all. I think this murder is probably the only crime he'll ever commit.
2: You mean that?
1: Sure, it was a crime of passion, pure and simple. I think he'll make trusty within a year.
2: Really?
1: Most of our trustees are murderers, didn't you know that?
2: I never really thought about it.
1: Oh, not the professional killers or the psychotic ones, but the one-time murderers, where the stress and strain of their particular situation simply overwhelmed them, where the buried hostility suddenly surfaced, and as a rule, just as suddenly subsided, never to surface again.
2: It's interesting.
1: Well, now, how would you like to see this man right here in my office?
2: Could I?
1: 5 minutes?
2: Have my word.
1: Okay. You know, I'd like to know sometime what you think of him. Personally, I like him. You stay right here, I'll have him brought in.
2: You know who I am?
3: Oh, I should, don't you think?
2: Oh, yes, that was a silly thing to say. Look, we only have 5 minutes. I promised the warden. So if you don't mind, I'd like to come straight to the point.
3: Yes, sure, okay.
2: I have a son about your age. He didn't agree with the 20 to life I gave you. He thought you should have been given the death penalty.
3: Oh, really?
2: His name is Jack. Jack grew really exercised about it as the trial went on. Very, very vehement. Got so I avoided speaking to him for fear he'd bring it up. I didn't want to argue with him, and I didn't want him to take the chance of his influencing me in the slightest.
1: I guess you've earned your reputation. I mean, like, you really are a good judge.
2: I actually barred him from the courtroom on the day I handed down my decision. And that made him even more agitated, more hostile. And then came the day, you'd been locked up here about a month, I guess, when he told his mother that he was going to come here to see you.
3: Yeah, what for?
2: I don't know precisely. To see how you were reacting to the crime, I guess.
3: But he never saw me.
2: So the warden just told me. But Jack came home and told his mother that he had seen you, and that you were cool as a cucumber about the whole thing.
3: Not quite.
2: That you'd never felt so much like a man as when you killed your father. That it's the only thing you ever felt good about. Where could he have gotten such an idea?
3: Why? I couldn't say for sure, but maybe because that's exactly the way I do feel about it.
2: You mean that?
3: Yeah, sure.
2: No remorse? None at all?
3: Well, I'd rather not be here, of course, and I know I shouldn't have taken a man's life, but like deep inside, deep in I really care to look at the moment, I know that my whole life had been like leading up to the killing. And it wasn't even that killing, the killing of that man, I mean. It was the killing of my own father.
2: You don't mean you actually...
3: No, I didn't kill my own father, though I wanted to. I couldn't do it because I was only 4 years old when he took me to the orphanage and left me there. He never said he was coming back for me, but I always believed he would. I went on believing for a long time.
2: And when this other man took you out of the orphanage...
3: Oh, I pretended to myself that my father had come for me. Of course, the pretense didn't work. Pretenses never do.
2: I'm going to tell you something that I'd rather you didn't repeat to anyone.
3: Okay.
2: I have your word.
3: Yeah, sure, if you need it, you got it.
2: The warden wouldn't let Jack see you because, well, I guess it's against regulations, but besides that, Jack had a gun on him. He came home after the warden had turned him down, and he came into my study where I was working, and he reproached me again for letting you live, and he fired a shot at me. His mother came into the room at that moment to tell me about a phone call. And He turned the gun on himself.
3: Oh, no. Now,
2: mind you, no one knows about this.
3: Yeah, but I mean, like, it'll come out, won't it? How he died.
2: Well, he isn't dead. He's wounded. He's in the hospital. But he'll live. Now, can you tell me why he should have done such a thing? I mean, I realize you can't possibly know, not really, but I'd like your opinion.
3: Me? Okay, all right. For what it's worth, I think that, you know, brooding about me, what I'd done, your son read my feelings accurately. Now, whether this was thought transference or telepathy or whatever, I don't know too much about those things. But he discovered that this desire to kill the father is a universal wish.
2: But I always thought my son loves me.
3: Oh, he does. I'm sure he does. But that doesn't alter the other feeling, though, does it? I mean, it could keep it from, like, surfacing, but it doesn't really alter it. Nothing does. Nothing can.
2: It's hard for me to accept the fact that my son tried to kill me.
3: Oh, but he didn't, don't you see? You mustn't think that. He was standing right close to you, wasn't he, when he fired the shots?
2: Well, about 6 feet away.
3: Right. Yeah, and you weren't moving, were you? You weren't trying to stop him?
2: Well, I was too astonished and perhaps too afraid.
3: So you were a perfect target, weren't you?
2: Well, I suppose. Yes, I was.
3: And yet he missed completely, didn't he?
2: Yes.
3: Well, Judge, anyone who could miss a stationary target at 6 feet, he just didn't want to hit it. So he only succeeded in wounding himself. Am I right?
2: Thank you. From the bottom of my heart. For all you've said.
3: No. Thank you, sir. For my life.
2: Hello, son. How are you?
4: Coming along okay, I guess.
2: That's what the doctors tell me.
4: Father, lying here thinking, trying to think, I can't understand how it all happened.
2: It's all right.
4: I was out of my mind. That's the only way I can figure it. Don't you think so?
2: I think something like that.
4: It won't ever happen again.
2: Oh, Jack. When you went to see the man in jail, the murderer, why'd you take a gun with you?
4: Oh, yes. The gun.
2: Did you mean to kill him with it?
4: Oh, no. No, no.
2: Did you think you'd do what I hadn't done? Take his life?
4: No. You see, I thought he'd be so remorseful. I thought he'd be eaten up with remorse and guilt and sorrow for what he'd done. I thought he wouldn't want to live. So I thought I'd just hand him the gun and he'd do the rest.
2: By that, you mean...
4: I thought he'd kill himself. But I never got to see him. Did I?
2: No.
4: Funny. I thought that for a while I did see him. And we talked a little bit. And he was so arrogant. And he wasn't sorry at all. It was very clear to me at the time. Now I'm not so sure.
2: Rest, son. It'll all come clear one day soon.
0: I'll be back shortly with a final thought. Dear listeners, I hope we have not saddened you with this account of the darker side of man's nature. If we have, let me leave you with these lovely words from the Book of Psalms. Mercy and truth are met together. Righteousness and peace have kissed each other. Weeping may endure for a night, but joy cometh in the morning. Our cast included William Prince, Augusta Dabney, Christopher Tabori, and Ian Martin. Associate Director, Marlon Swing. This is Hyman Brown, Producer-Director, inviting you to return to our Mystery Theater for another adventure in the macabre. Until next time, then, pleasant dreams.

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0: Come in. Welcome. Welcome to Mystery Theater. I am Hyman Brown. As a teller of mysterious tales, I am often asked how much is fact and how much is fiction. Almost as often, another question is asked, who really knows? And if I am going to be asked about the story you are going to hear now, let the asker be forewarned. The answer will be that question, who really knows? You may believe it's all fiction if you choose, but I'd like to see you prove it.
1: Has your husband definitely decided to join the executive club?
2: Oh, has he ever? If he's accepted, wild horses couldn't keep him out.
1: Oh, he'll be accepted, no question about that. And you don't look like a wild horse to me.
2: I beg your pardon?
1: Julie, I came here this morning to advise you as strongly as I can. If you have it in your power, by any means whatever, keep your husband out of the executive club.
2: I see.
1: No, you don't see. It's not the snobbish kind of thing you're thinking. It's for his own good, Julie. His and yours. You'll be sorry for the rest of your life if you let him join that club.
0: Our mystery drama, The Widow's Auxiliary, was written especially for the Mystery Theater by Fielden Farrington and stars Lenka Peterson. I'll be back shortly with Act One.

0: There are special days in everyone's life. Sad days, days of elation, ordeal, decision, in short, pivotal days. Carl Sims has awakened to such a day. His perfectly good breakfast, scarcely tasted, he is pacing the floor, waiting until it's time to leave to catch his train into the city. Julie, his lovely wife, who prepared the uneaten breakfast, thinks he is overdoing it.
1: Honestly, Carl, I've never seen you so jumpy.
2: But the executive club, Julie, don't you know what that means?
1: Well, I know that the meeting isn't until 8:30 tonight. If you carry on like this all day, you'll be a litter case by then.
2: So I'm nervous. I'll be all right.
1: But I can't understand what makes you so nervous. Mr. Lathrop asked you to join the club, didn't he?
2: He asked me if he might put my name up for membership.
1: Well, then.
2: Oh, can't you see this isn't just another club, Julie? Every member of the executive club is an important man. And if he isn't important when he joins, he gets important.
1: I like you just the way you are.
2: My boss, J.D. Mason, the president of Gotham Engineering, in case you've forgotten, is a member of the executive club. Can't you see what that means, Julie?
1: What I can see is that you're going to miss your train if you don't take off.
2: What? Oh, yes, I better go. I'll be home as early as I can. We'll want an early dinner and... Yes, I better get going.
1: How about a little kiss for luck?
2: Oh, yeah. Don't forget, early dinner.
1: Carl, you forgot your briefcase. I hope he remembers which train he's supposed to take.
3: Good morning. You're Julie Sims, aren't you?
1: Yes.
3: I'm Rose Lathrop. I hope you don't mind my barging in like this without any notice or anything.
1: Oh, of course not. Come in.
3: Thank you. I know it's outrageously early, but I wanted to be sure to catch you before you went out or something.
1: It's perfectly all right. Won't you sit down? Are you Mrs. Alfred Lathrop? Your husband's the executive club man?
3: That's right. Mrs. Sims, would you mind if I called you Julie?
1: Of course not.
3: And I'm Rose. Mm-hmm. Julie, how do you feel about your husband joining the executive club?
1: Oh, frankly, Mrs. Rose... It doesn't make much difference to me one way or the other. If Carl wants it, I guess I'm glad.
3: Well, I came here this morning to advise you, as strongly as I can, keep your husband out of the executive club.
1: I see.
3: No, you don't see at all. It's not the snobbish kind of thing you're thinking. It's for his own good, his and yours. You'll be sorry for the rest of your life if you let him join that club.
1: And yet, apparently, you let your husband join.
3: And I'm sorry.
1: But why?
3: I can't tell you why. At this point, I'm afraid to.
1: Afraid?
3: Yes. Oh, and please don't mention any of this to your husband. I mean that I've been here, what I've said, any of it.
1: We don't have many secrets from each other, Carl and I.
3: Well, please keep this one. I can't tell you why just yet, but it's very important to me.
1: All right, if you say so.
3: Thank you.
1: Does the executive club have anything like a woman's auxiliary?
3: Oh, no, nothing at all of that kind. I wouldn't call it the woman's auxiliary, even if there was one. I think it might be better named the widow's auxiliary.
1: Widows? Oh, you mean like golf widows, that kind of thing?
3: No, my dear. I'm afraid I don't mean that at all. I mean exactly what I say.
4: Yes, Clara, what is it?
5: Mr. Lathrop is here to see you, Mr. Mason.
4: Oh, all right, Clara. Send him in, please.
6: Not interrupting anything, am I, J.D.?
4: No, not at all, Alfred. Sit down. I've been wanting to talk to you anyway about our man Sims.
6: Well, Carl Sims, yes. Mm. I'm putting him up for membership in the club tonight, you know.
4: Yes, and you won't be sorry. I really think he'll work out well. Tractable. Knows how to handle himself. I think I'll put him in charge of Project Overlook if he passes muster tonight.
6: Fine. I don't think there'll be any trouble about getting him in. It's mostly my recommendation, you know.
4: Yes. Any news at all from upstairs? Myra Seven?
6: I don't think it's wise to use that name even here, though I'm sure you're not bugged. No, I have not been in touch with upstairs. Not for a couple of weeks now.
4: Well, I'm just wondering what they think of our progress on Project Overlook. We've been working hard.
6: His Excellency has been alerted that I'll be requesting an audience tonight. If there's time, and if he seems, you know, in the right mood, I'll ask him.
4: Yes. Well, don't push it. Tell him, if you want to, that I absolutely endorse Carl Sims. It might make a difference.
6: I'll tell him if I get the chance. But he makes up his own mind. You know that.
4: Oh, yes. As he should. As he should.
1: Carl, eat it. It's steak. I almost had to take out a second mortgage.
7: Oh, you're very good, too. Done just right.
1: Well, then eat it.
7: Sure.
1: Carl, if you're accepted tonight in the club, you know, that doesn't mean you absolutely have to join, does it?
7: Have to? Why on earth wouldn't I want to? Oh,
1: I don't know. I've just been thinking about it, that's all. Doesn't it seem to you that anything that offers so many advantages as you think this club does, well, might there be some disadvantages, too?
7: Name me one.
1: Well, I can't, of course. It's just that nothing is perfect. I'm looking for the catch, that's all.
7: How would it be, Julie, if you just left that to me? I think I'm perfectly capable.
1: Always the phone at dinner time.
7: Want me to get it?
1: No, I'll go.
7: If it's Alfred Lathrop, tell him I'm ready anytime he is.
1: Hello?
5: Julie, this is Rose Lathrop.
1: Oh, hi.
5: Alfred says Carl's going to stop by and pick him up so they can go to the meeting together.
1: Oh, Carl didn't mention it.
5: So why don't you come with him? The two of us can sit here together and wait out the decision.
1: Oh, that's very sweet of you. Yes, I'd like to.
5: Good. Is Carl still...
1: Determined, yes.
5: Yes, that's the way it goes. Okay, see you later.
7: Was that Lathrop? Is he ready to go?
1: No, it was his wife. She suggested that I drive over with you, and the two of us wait at her house till the meeting's over.
7: Hey, that's terrific.
1: Yes, that was very thoughtful of her.
7: Well, I don't mean that. What I mean is, if she did that, then Lathrop must be pretty sure I'm going to get in. He wouldn't go out on a limb like that if he weren't pretty sure. I can't remember. Have you ever met Mrs. Lathrop?
1: Oh, I've seen her.
7: Mr. Lathrop?
1: No.
7: Oh, just wanted to get it straight before...
6: Good evening, Carl.
7: Good evening. I'd like you to meet my wife, Julie, Mr. Lathrop.
6: How do you do?
1: Hello.
6: Won't you step inside? Rose.
8: Hello. I'm Rose Lathrop.
6: Mr. and Mrs. Sims, Rose.
8: Well, how nice to meet you.
6: Carl... How would you like to walk over to the club? It's only a few blocks.
7: Sure, fine with me.
6: It's a big thing with us at the club. Keep the body fit. It has a brain to serve. We won't be late, Rose.
7: See you later, Julie. I'll call you as soon as I know anything.
1: Okay, good luck.
8: Good luck. Not a chance, Julie. He'll be accepted.
1: You know, if you're going to keep on saying things like that, I think you ought to explain.
8: Yes, you're right. And I will explain just as soon as we're absolutely sure Carl's joining the club.
6: I think you've met all the members now, Carl. What do you think of us?
7: I'm impressed. Very distinguished and yet very friendly.
6: A fine group of men, Carl.
7: Mr. Lathrop.
6: I think it's about time you started calling me Alfred. Don't you?
7: All right. What I was going to ask you, are they all here? I expected a much larger group.
6: Oh, we're a very exclusive club, Carl. Yes, they're all here. All, that is, except your boss, J.D. Mason.
7: Yeah, I was wondering about that.
6: Now, he had to go to Chicago tonight. He called me around 7:30, gave me his proxy for tonight's meeting, and that's two you can count on.
7: I'll need more than that.
6: Now, don't fret, Carl. You're the sort of man we want.
9: Getting close to time, Alfred.
6: Be right with you. That's Jim Corning. He's the club secretary. Now, this won't take long, I promise you, Carl. You just relax. Have a drink. The bar is all yours.
7: I think I'd fall flat on my face if I did.
6: Well, then don't. I'll see you later.
3: You know, I'm really taking a terrible chance with you, Julie.
1: What do you mean?
3: Well, I've done this twice before. I had this kind of talk with two other women when their husbands joined the club. Didn't get me anywhere, but at least I didn't get hurt.
1: Hurt? How could you get hurt?
3: They might have told their husbands. Their husbands...

0: Frightened when you hear it.
1: Has the equipment been checked out, Jim?
2: All okay, Alfred.
1: Isn't it about time for contact?
2: Yeah, just. Sol 3 calling Myra 7. Sol 3 calling Myra 7. Come in, Myra 7.
3: Myra 7 here. You may proceed, Sol 3.
2: Okay, Alfred. Remember, 3 seconds before you answer.
1: I know. 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I request audience with His Excellency Algus 2J.
3: Audience granted. 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
1: Your Excellency, I wish to place in nomination for enrollment in your service the Earthling locally designated Carl Sim.
4: Communication with another planet, another planetary system altogether? From a scientific standpoint, it's not impossible. We can bounce messages off satellites and send them around the Earth without distortion. What if we didn't bounce them off a satellite? Just sent them on out. Wouldn't they simply continue through space until they found a receiver? Mystery Theater will continue shortly.

0: There are many people, some of them very wise, who are firmly convinced that we are not alone in the universe. These wise men also believe that our intelligence is not necessarily unique, and there is logic in what they say. It's a very large universe to boast only one minor planet, which has been overrun by creatures who call themselves humans. Alfred Lathrop is engaged in a two-way radio conversation which seems to confirm these wise men.
1: The Earthling, Carl Sims, is a young man with great potential for service to our cause. He will be, if he receives your approval, groomed for the presidency of the Gotham Engineering Corporation, which is dedicated to our purposes. He has the endorsement of Earthling 4164B, Earth designation J.D. Mason, who is now president and will soon become chairman of the board of Gotham. I personally guarantee the success of the Carl Sims conversion.
2: Permission is granted to convert Earthling Carl Sims. His working designation will be 5129M.
1: Get that down, Jim.
2: Do not install entrant as Gotham president without approval here. This communication is at an end.
1: All right, Jim. Let's go out to the common room. You give me a minute alone with Carl, and then we'll have a customary drink to celebrate and adjourn the meeting.
3: First, don't you think we ought to set the time for the initiation?
1: Oh, yes, yes. You're quite right. I think tomorrow evening.
3: Right.
1: I have a feeling about this one, and I don't want to waste any time.
3: Right. Tomorrow evening at 8:30.
1: Congratulations, Carl. You're in.
4: No kidding. I've been accepted?
1: Unanimously, my boy. Let me shake your hand. You're one of us now.
4: Wow. When, there is an initiation, isn't there?
1: Oh, yes, yes, of course. It'll be soon. Now, you hold yourself ready at any time. Well, now, come on in and have a drink with your new fellow members.
4: Will it be all right if I just make a fast phone call to Julie first? I promised I would.
5: That's it. That must be Carl.
6: Do you want to answer it?
5: If you don't mind. Hello?
7: Is that you, Julie?
5: Yes, Carl. What happened?
7: I'm in, Julie. It was unanimous. I'm a member.

0: can't believe it. I'm a member of the executive club.
1: Congratulations. As long as that's what you want.
0: Is that all you have to say?
1: I said congratulations. Will you and Mr. Lathrop be home soon?
0: I can't stand all this enthusiasm. Yes, we're just going to have a drink and then leave. 20 minutes or so.
1: All right. I'm sorry.
0: Oh, forget it. See you later.
1: Okay. He's been accepted? Unanimously.
2: Well, we did expect it, didn't we? I poured you a brandy. You're going to need it.
1: Thanks. I hope now you'll tell me what this is all about.
2: Well, they're all robots.
1: What did you say?
2: Alfred and all the rest of them, every member of the executive club, they're all robots.
1: Oh, come on, Rose.
2: I know how it must sound when I just hit you with it. I've had years to grow accustomed to it. As accustomed as you can get.
1: But there isn't any such thing as robots, Rose. I mean, not that look and talk and act like people. There just isn't any such thing.
2: Androids. Robots. I don't know whether there's a proper word for them or not. Former people. Whatever you call them, they're not human anymore.
1: I just can't believe.
2: They're controlled by something alien.
1: Alien?
2: I mean, not of this earth.
1: Oh, it's just too much. You know that, don't you?
2: Oh, it's too much, all right. But that doesn't keep it from being true. Alfred is one of the charter members of the executive club. I have been living with a robot for, I guess almost 12 years now.
1: Well, let's say it's true. Why do you live with him?
2: Well, what would you suggest? Divorce? Your Honor, on the grounds that my husband is a robot, they'd have me in a straitjacket in no time.
1: Oh, Rose, I'm so sorry.
2: Well, let's try not to let it happen to you. As I said, they're controlled by something alien, something not only not of this earth, but I'm convinced not even on it. And they're all very, very important men. I'm sure your husband has mentioned that.
1: Oh, yes, he keeps on and on about it.
2: They're powerful. They're rich and powerful, and they use their power, all their resources, to further the designs of the aliens who control them. I don't know exactly what their purpose is, those alien creatures and their robot lackeys, but it's against us, Julie. It's against the people of this earth.
1: I'm trying, Rose. Honestly, I'm trying, but you don't know how all this sounds.
2: I've lived with it for years, and I'm still as horrified as you are. Now listen to the rest of it, and then decide whether or not you can believe it.
1: All right, go on.
2: Well, this isn't the only club. There are at least a dozen of them around this country. They work in all different areas, industry, finance, politics, science, the arts, I don't know what all, but they cooperate like parts of a single machine. And maybe that's what they are. Sooner or later, they're going to take over.
1: Take over what?
2: Us. Everybody, everything. The earth.
1: Does anybody else suspect all this? Any of the other wives?
2: I don't know. Some of them must, surely. I've been afraid to approach them.
1: Afraid? Why?
2: Well, if the men, including Alfred... Oh, God, including Alfred. If they considered me a threat, I'm convinced they'd simply eliminate me.
1: Rose.
2: Like a shot, without a scruple.
1: Do you actually know all this? I mean, is it just a suspicion you have?
2: I know. Take my word for it, I know. Alfred's told me. Oh, not the whole story. Of course, there are areas that seem to be pretty well sealed off. But he's told me enough.
1: I thought it was so secret. It seems strange he'd tell you if none of the other husbands told their wives.
2: I know how to make him talk, that's all. I figured out a way to short-circuit his computer.
1: His computer?
2: The thing they put where his brain used to be.
3: Beautiful evening. I'm glad we decided to walk.
4: I feel... you can't imagine how good I feel.
3: Oh, sure I can. It's a wonderful thing for a young man becoming a member of the executive club. More wonderful even than you know, Carl.
4: Oh, I do know. I really think I do.
3: You won't really know until after the initiation.
4: Do you have any idea when the initiation will be?
3: Well, I know exactly, but you won't know until the day comes.
2: So, you know as much as I do now. Julie, what do you think?
1: To tell you the truth, I just plain don't know what to think. Oh, it's a pretty fantastic story.
2: Too fantastic for me to have made up.
1: Oh, I don't think you're lying.
2: Unless you believe me, you have to think I'm deranged. Those are the alternatives.
1: I think I believe you. Not because it's a plausible story, but because I don't think you're lying and I don't think you're off your rocker. So what can I do but believe?
2: It's true. Honest to God, Julie, it's true.
1: What about Carl? When will they do it? They haven't already, have they?
2: Oh, no, my dear. He's still all right. Don't worry about that. He'll be safe until the night of the initiation. Julie, I have a plan.
1: To help Carl?
2: Yes. And to put a stop to all of it. Put an end to the executive club.
1: Before they do anything to Carl?
2: If it works. I've had this plan for a long time, but I can't manage it without help. This is the first time anybody's even been willing to listen to me. Will you help me, Julie?
1: Oh, yes. I don't want to see Carl made into... Yes, I'll help.
2: It could be dangerous.
1: All right.
2: I thought I'd never... Oh, Julie, thank you. We'll do it. I know we'll do it. Now, the night of the initiation, we'll do it.
1: When will they have the initiation?
2: I don't know yet. They keep it a secret. The date of the initiation is never known to anyone but the members. Carl himself won't get more than a few hours' notice.
1: Well, then how can we...
2: Well, I can find out when it's going to be. I'll ask Alfred tonight.
1: And he'll just tell you?
2: I can make him tell me. See, their minds are computers, Julie. If you overload them, they get confused. And when they're confused, their inhibitors, or whatever you want to call them, they simply stop functioning. You can get most anything out of them. I've learned the technique very well. Alfred? Alfred?
3: Mm-hmm. What?
2: Are you awake?
3: Yes, I am now.
2: I brought you a glass of warm milk.
3: You brought me... You woke me up to give me a glass of warm milk? Well, what for? To help me sleep? Well, that's crazy.
2: Well, you were tossing and turning and muttering and talking.
3: Talking? In my sleep?
2: Yes.
3: Well, what did I say?
2: Oh, nothing anybody could understand. Just mumbling and moaning and groaning. I just thought maybe a glass of warm milk would help you get some decent sleep.
3: Well...
2: And me too. Here, come on now. Drink the milk before it gets cold.
3: All right. Thank you. Talking in my sleep.
2: Muttering. Alfred, who all was at the meeting tonight?
3: Well, you know, Carl Sims and the members, all but J.D. Mason. He couldn't...
2: Did you remember to call the plumber about the kitchen drain today?
3: The plumber? Well, I thought you were going...
2: Oh, well, those kids next door have been running through our yard, Alfred, and my zinnias are just a mess. I think you ought to go over and have a talk with Mr. Torrance about it.
3: Well, Mr. Torrance can hardly be expected to do anything about our kitchen drain after... But the kids...
2: Alfred, have you heard from that cousin of yours out in Wyoming who was going to have the operation?
3: Alice? Well, she doesn't have any kids, and even if she did, they wouldn't be running through our yard messing up your...
2: Alfred, are you going to write that check to the cancer fund, or did you want me to do it?
3: Cancer? No. Alice's operation was for gallstones. I think it was gallstones.
2: Alfred, I saw the most beautiful pantsuit at Randall's today. Would you mind if I bought it?
3: Wait a minute. Wait a minute. Alice doesn't wear...
2: Did you remember to have your driver's license renewed? Now, I know it runs out either this month or next. You shouldn't neglect things
3: drivers,
2: like that.
3: Listen, Alice, I mean Rose, and...
5: If she wants to wear a pantsuit, I don't see what business
2: that is. Alfred, when is Carl Sims going to be initiated
5: and
2: into the club?
5: And the Torrance children are too young to drive anyway, so why should I go over there?
2: When is Carl Sims going to be initiated
5: into
2: the club?
5: And as far as the kitchen sink is concerned, Alice, I mean Rose...
2: When is Carl Sims going to be initiated into the club?
5: Tomorrow night. Meeting 8:30.
2: Finish your milk, Alfred. You must be sleepy.
6: People with computers for brains? Another concept that isn't easy to believe. But then the extraordinary is always hard to accept. The radio on which you are listening to this story was once considered some mad inventor's dream. So is the bright little bulb in the lamp at your elbow. So, here we have a mechanized brain housed in a human body. Don't call it beyond the realm of possibility before you hear what happens when I return shortly with Act 3.

0: digression is not unusual in this world. It's characteristic of the individual, the tribe, the community, and perhaps especially the nation. And since it is so widespread among mankind, I don't believe we ought to be too surprised when at last we contact alien intelligence to find it present there as well. According to Rose Lathrop, there is such an intelligence which has taken over the executive club and has controlled its members in such a way as to further its own selfish and aggressive ends. Carl Sims has been approved for membership in the club. Julie doesn't like it, and they've quarreled.
1: Your toast is ready, Carl.
2: I don't want any breakfast.
1: All right. Pout.
2: I'll get that.
1: Go ahead.
2: Hello?
3: Alfred Lathrop here. Are you alone?
2: Well...
3: All right, answer non-committally. You understand?
2: Yeah, sure.
3: The initiation is set for tonight.
2: Already?
3: Just yes or no. The meeting's for 8:30 at the clubhouse. You and I will have dinner together at the Red Barn and go straight to the meeting from there. You won't be home for dinner.
2: Well, all right,
3: That's the way it's been arranged.
2: Okay. I guess I can manage.
3: And not a word to anyone about the initiation. That's important.
2: I understand.
3: See you then. And remember, not a word.
2: Right.
1: Well, that was pretty cryptic.
2: I better go if I don't want to miss my train. I'll be late tonight. Don't wait dinner for me. I'll pick up a bite in the city.
1: You have to work late?
2: Yes. They've run into a snag on a special project I've been working on, and if we don't get it straightened out tonight, we'll fall behind schedule.
1: Was that the office calling?
2: Yes. Yes, that was Mr. Mason himself.
1: It wasn't Alfred Lathrop?
2: I told you who it was. What are you doing, calling me a liar now?
1: All right. How late will you be?
2: I've no idea. After I finish the job, whatever time that is, I'll come home. I've got to run, Julie.
1: Maybe that's exactly what you should do. Run. Oh, Julie, come in.
4: Rose, Carl got a phone call just before he left for the office, and it was just a yes or no conversation from his end, and I think the initiation's going to be tonight.
5: Yes, you're right. Sit down, Julie. You don't look well at all.
4: It is tonight?
5: Yes. I forced it all out of Alfred. Can I get you anything?
4: No, I'm all right. I'm scared, that's all. I'm scared to death.
5: I think it's going to be all right. Now, he and Alfred will have dinner somewhere and then go to the meeting.
4: What are we going to do?
5: I told you. I have a plan.
4: For tonight? Will it work tonight?
5: As well as any other night. It's a very simple plan, really. The timing is pretty delicate, of course, but I'll take care of that. Here's what we have to do.
4: It's almost 8:30. Shouldn't we hurry?
5: No, we're just about right. They won't go into the inner room until a few minutes past 8:30. We don't want to get there until after that.
4: The inner room? Is that where the initiation... Is that where they do it?
5: Yes, but they won't this time. Not if we can help it.
4: I don't see how you can...
5: Trust me. I really do know what I'm doing.
4: It's surgery, you said.
5: Yes. There's a Dr. Lane who's a member of the club, and I assume he performs the surgery, although I've never quite been able to get it out of Alfred. That part seems to be pretty thoroughly locked in.
4: Dr. Lane?
5: You've heard of him, probably. He's just about the best brain surgeon there is anywhere. And why shouldn't he be? He's programmed for it.
4: I'm so scared.
5: It's going to work, Julie. I know it's going to work.
4: You don't really know, though, do you?
5: There's a power switch somewhere. There has to be. If their brains, their computers are mechanical, and I know they are, then there's got to be a power source. And if you can turn power on, you can turn it off. It has to be that way.
4: You've never asked Alfred?
5: Oh, a million times. They've really got that one sealed off.
4: Well, then, what makes you think you can get somebody else to tell you?
5: Well, when they go into the inner room, they'll leave one man in the common room to guard the door. The Tyler, they call him. Isn't that sweet and old-fashioned?
4: But if Alfred won't tell
5: you... That Tyler, whoever it is tonight, has never experienced the kind of short-circuiting I'm going to hit him with. Now, I'm depending on the shock to break him all the way down.
4: And if it doesn't?
5: What have we got to lose?
6: Now, Carl, we're almost ready to go into the inner room where the initiation will take place.
2: Takes me back to my college days.
6: Except that there's nothing frivolous about this. Will one of you men hang up his shirt and jacket, please? All right, Carl. Sit here.
2: Okay. I thought it was going to be in the inner room.
6: That part comes later. Ready, Jim?
7: All ready.
6: Go ahead.
2: Ouch! Oh, what was that? He stuck a needle in my arm.
6: Nothing to be concerned about, Carl. You're too tense. You need to relax. That was just a mild tranquilizer. It's going to relax you and make you feel sleepy. Very contented and at peace with the world. You are getting sleepy, aren't you? See? Your eyes are closing. And it feels so good just to rest and let the tension drain out of you. And sleep. Rest and relax. Rest and sleep. Carl?
2: Yes.
6: Do whatever I tell you to do. But only what I tell you. Do you understand that?
2: I do what you tell me to do. But only what you tell me to do.
6: The executive club which you have the honor of joining this evening is controlled by a civilization which is ages older and infinitely more advanced than what we call civilization here on Earth. The beings who make up that civilization are our masters. They live on the seventh planet of a star known to Earthlings as Myra. They're in urgent need of our mineral and other resources. We serve them. They are our masters. We have been, as you will be tonight, partially mechanized, the better to serve them in all things. Eventually, all Earth people will be their servants. To us has been granted the privilege of pioneering in this. Is that all clear to you, Carl?
2: Yes. Clear.
6: All right. Is Dr. Lane ready, Jim?
7: All set. He's waiting. I'll stay out here. I drew Tyler duty tonight.
6: You will come with me now, Carl. Into the inner room.
5: All right, Julie. Let's go inside.
4: I thought you said there was going to be a doorman or... whatever you called him.
5: Tyler. No, this door goes into the common room. He'll be guarding the door between the common and the inner room. Are you ready?
4: Ready as I can get.
7: Well, who's that?
5: Oh, just us, Mr. Jim Corning, isn't it?
7: Mrs. Lathrop? Well, you're not supposed to be in here, you know.
5: Oh, this is Julie Sims. Her husband is being initiated this evening.
7: Well, I'm glad to know you, Mrs. Sims, but you're not supposed to be here either, are you?
5: Oh, well, that's a silly rule. Oh, didn't I hear that your wife was going out to the coast to visit her sister, Jim?
7: Well, the membership always felt... My wife doesn't have a sister. She has a brother.
5: Oh, that must have been Addie Clark. Is it true what I hear that Addie and her husband are on the point of separating?
7: Her brother isn't even married, so... Addie Clark? Well... Yes, she's married.
5: Son Bobby was so good in that high school play last spring, Jim. Is he planning to be an actor when he grows up?
7: And I never heard if there was any trouble between Jerry and Addie. And no, Bobby's my son, not Jerry's. I have two sons,
5: oh,
7: Bobby
5: I'll
7: and...
5: I'll bet if your wife's sister was here, she'd start a women's auxiliary.
7: My wife isn't an actor, and the membership has always felt
5: now,
7: that...
5: What's the source of the power that keeps all of you going, Jim?
7: It's just never seemed to be a good idea, a woman's auxiliary,
5: What power source do you all use, Jim?
7: And my wife's brother isn't an actor. He's a professor of English at...
5: What's your power source, Jim?
7: Solar energy. They showed us.
5: Jim,
7: how.
5: What college did you go to?
7: Harvard Law.
5: Did you ever meet Clarence Thorpe? Now, he went there.
7: And before that, Penn State. And I never heard of a Thorpe College. I went to...
5: Your wife's sister married a dentist,
7: My
5: didn't
7: wife's
5: she?
7: Brother is... His name isn't Clarence.
5: Where's the switch that turns off the solar energy,
7: His
5: Jim?
7: Name is Frank, or there was a Harry I used to know, but I don't...
5: Where's the solar energy power switch, Jim?
7: But he never belonged to them. The membership has always felt that...
5: The power switch, Jim. Where is it?
7: Over there. Behind the portrait.
5: Oh, good. Good. I was afraid it would be in the inner room. Jim, what was the founder's name?
7: He was never married to my wife's sister. She doesn't even
5: have
7: a...
5: Where does Bobby plan to go to college?
7: The founder's name wasn't Bobby. It was something more like...
5: Did you go home for dinner tonight?
7: Bobby's my son. He wouldn't be the founder because he's
5: I'm
7: only...
5: I'm going to get the combination, Julie. Now take it down.
7: I think the founder was older, and anyway, the membership has always
5: What's the combination to the safe, Jim?
7: And besides, Bobby's too young to join the club. You have
5: What's
7: to be...
5: the combination, Jim?
7: And my wife doesn't have a brother. I mean a sister.
5: Give me the combination, Jim.
7: 36 right, 7 left, 18 right, 30 left.
5: Got it, Julie. Yes, open it.
7: I've got it. I've got such a headache.
5: I'm sorry, Jim. How's it going, Julie? 18 right, 30 left. Oh, I've got it. It's open.
7: You ladies shouldn't be in here at all because...
5: Do you
7: because...
5: see the switch? It's in here. The sidewall of the safe.
4: Pull it.
5: But Rose, your husband...
4: My husband's been dead for years. Cut the switch.
7: I keep... telling you ladies that...
5: He's done for. Let's get inside. Damn them. They've locked the door. Rose, it's opening. Carl!
7: They were going to... My head. They were going to...
5: Catch him!
7: They gave me a shot. It was... I'll be all right now.
5: They're all finished. All of them.
4: Alfred, too?
5: Years ago. I've already done my grieving.
4: Are they dead?
5: They're turned off. Like a vacuum when you've finished with it.
4: Did they... They didn't do anything to you, did they, Carl?
7: No. No, but they were going to. They were going to.
5: All right. This is cleaned up. All we have to worry about now is the dozen or so other clubs scattered around the country. I hope my list is complete.
0: I'll be back shortly with a final thought. When you throw a switch and what appears to be a man collapses, you have to believe, don't you? The executive club is defunct due to a sudden shortage of members. But what about those other clubs? The one in Washington, for example. In Wall Street. The Kremlin. Not a thing you like to dwell on, is it? Our cast included Lenke Peterson, Arnold Moss, Gordon Gould, Carol Tytel, and Court Benson, Associate Director, Marlon Swing. This is Hyman Brown, Producer-Director, inviting you to return to our Mystery Theater for another adventure in the macabre. Until next time, then, pleasant dreams.

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0: Welcome. Come in. Welcome to Mystery Theater. I am Hyman Brown. Welcome to the world of terrifying imagination. The story you are about to hear is a love story. A love story which begins at the point where many love stories end. It begins after the wedding march has been played, after the vows of love and fidelity exchanged. It begins on the honeymoon in a strange and terrifying fashion.
1: Don't! Don't come near me. Stay away from me, Dad.
2: Susan, are you out of your head?
1: I saw her picture. Do you hear me? I found her picture.

Our mystery drama, Deadly Honeymoon, was written especially for the Mystery Theater by Henry Slessor and stars Betsy von Furstenberg and Michael Wager. I'll be back shortly with Act One.

0: Our story begins 36,000 feet in the air on a flight which departed from Kennedy Airport in New York City and in another hour will be touching down at O'Hare Airport in Chicago. There are more than 100 passengers on this flight, but an observant stewardess is giving special attention to that handsome couple in seats 18A and 18B. Perhaps it's because all honeymooners have a special radiance.
1: Are you sure you wouldn't like some more coffee?
2: Oh, no, thanks. Not for me.
3: I wouldn't mind a cup.
1: Here you are.
3: Thanks.
1: Just ring if you need anything else.
3: You'd think we were the only people on this flight.
2: As far as I'm concerned, we are. Oh, Dan, I feel absolutely drunk with happiness. Is that a funny word for the way I feel?
3: No. It's a great word, Susan.
2: I was flying hours before we got on the plane. Oh, what time did you say we land in Chicago?
3: About 2:30.
2: Is it far from the airport to the hotel?
3: No, actually, it's only about a half an hour from O'Hare to downtown, about 16 miles.
2: Still, I don't think we'll have time to make Evanston today, do you?
3: Well, it might be better to go in the morning. You can call your aunt from the hotel.
2: Dan, you sure you don't mind going to Evanston? I mean, I just couldn't possibly be a few miles away and not see Aunt Clara. Besides, I want to show off my new husband to somebody, and she's all the family I have.
3: Was she your mother's sister?
2: No, my father's. She came east when my parents were killed in that crash. Stayed with me for a month or so. That was about the most that either one of us could stand.
3: She sounds like a holy terror.
2: Oh, no, she's just crotchety, that's all. But she'll only be more crotchety if she learns that I passed through Chicago and didn't even stop by.
1: Well, and what kind of work are you in, Mr. Carey?
3: All right, now, we like to say we're management consultants, Mrs. Rowland. But we also do quite a bit of executive recruitment.
1: I don't understand a word of that.
2: Dan helps corporations find the right people for important jobs, Aunt Clara. His firm is the biggest in the field, isn't it, Dan?
3: Well, it's always hard to measure a business like ours.
2: But it has offices everywhere, doesn't it?
3: In most of the major cities, yes.
2: And now Dan is going to take over the branch in San Francisco. He's going to manage the entire thing.
1: Is that some kind of a promotion?
2: Well, of course it is.
1: I asked the gentleman, Susan. Speak when you're spoken to.
2: Oh, sorry.
3: Yes, Mrs. Rowland, it is a promotion. Truth is, it's a job that everyone in my office has been after.
2: Oh, it's just worked out so beautifully for us. I mean, Dan having to move to San Francisco. We're sort of combining a business trip with a cross-country honeymoon.
1: And where do you go from here?
2: Well, we're planning to stay 2 days in Chicago, and then we're going to Dallas.
3: We're going to cross the Rio Grande into Mexico. I know a great little hotel in Monterey.
2: Then we're going to Las Vegas.
1: To gamble, I suppose.
2: Well, it's no fun going to Las Vegas if you don't gamble a little.
1: Your father never gambled for so much as a dime, Susan. That wasn't the way he made his fortune.
2: Well, I promise not to bankrupt the family, Aunt Clara. Anyway, we're just staying in Las Vegas overnight. And then going to Los Angeles.
3: 3 days later, I report to work.
2: Thoroughly exhausted, of course.
1: Well, if that's your idea of a honeymoon, I hope you enjoy it. Susan, I suppose lunch is almost ready. You want to help me bring it out?
2: Oh, yes, of course.
1: Kitchen's this way, in case you've forgotten.
2: The truth is, I have.
1: I'm glad to be able to talk to you alone for a minute, Susan.
2: Did you like Dan, Aunt Clara? Isn't he good looking?
1: Older than you, isn't he?
2: What difference does that make?
1: How long did you know him?
2: Oh, we met at a party at the Williamsons. Do you remember my friend, Tracy Williamson?
1: Didn't ask you where you met. I'm asking you when.
2: Well, it was about 3 weeks ago.
1: 3 weeks? Oh, for the love of heaven, Susan.
2: Aunt Clara, the time you know somebody isn't always the most important thing.
1: He's practically a stranger. How can you be sure of anything about a man you've known for 3 weeks?
2: From the time we met, I saw Dan every single day.
1: Susan, when a girl is all alone in the world, when she has independent means
2: Please,
1: of her own...
2: Please, Addie, don't start in about Dan being a fortune hunter. I don't have that much money, and it's all in trust anyway. And I assure you, Dan earns enough income to take care of us both very well.
1: Well, I'm sorry, Susan. I know I don't have any control over what you do. You're too old for that. But I've seen something of the world, too, you know. And the most important lesson I've ever learned is never trust a stranger.
2: Oh, Aunt Clara, that's ridiculous. Now, can we bring out the lunch?

0: I don't know. I just have the feeling that Chicago wasn't all you expected it to be.
1: Well, we weren't there very long, Dan. And don't forget, we spent half the time with your business associates.
0: Oh, honey, I am sorry about that. I suppose I never should have called Bill Kincaid to say we're in town. Should have known he'd insist on getting together.
1: Oh, it wasn't that bad. I just didn't know what he was talking about half the time. All those office politics.
0: Yes. Well, Bill loves to gossip. But you can see what I mean about the San Francisco job. Everybody in the company wanted it. They'll never get over resenting me for being picked. But I am sorry if you were bored.
1: It's all right, Dan, really. After all, I inflicted Aunt Clara on you.
0: She was okay.
1: Well, I know you didn't find her very friendly.
0: Well, why should she be? I think she's a very protective type. Anybody you married would get her jaundiced eye.
1: Yes, I suppose that's true enough. Dan, how long did you know Terry Williamson?
0: Who?
1: Terry, my ex-roommate. We met each other at her house. Or have you forgotten that already?
0: Tell you the truth, darling, I didn't know whose house I was at that night.
1: Oh, so Terry wasn't the one who invited you?
0: No. It was a man named Bob Chambers, one of the executive types. I got placed at General Utilities. Don't ask me who invited him, because I don't know.
1: I see. So it was all sort of roundabout.
0: What's the difference? Still turned out to be the best party I ever attended.
1: Yeah.
0: Hey, something the matter?
1: Oh, no, of course not. Nothing at all. Dan, where did you say we were staying in Dallas?
0: It's a little hotel called the Lazy Sea. Kind of rustic, but I think you'll like it. Besides, we'll only be there one night. We'll rent a car in the morning and drive down to Monterey.
1: You really know all the offbeat places, don't you?
0: Well, when you travel around enough, I guess you begin looking for them.
1: You haven't done that much traveling on the job, have you?
0: Huh? Well, no, not that much. Say, do you know the name of the airport in Dallas?
1: I forget.
0: It's called Love Field. Isn't that a great name for honeymooners?
1: Yes.

0: Hi, Susan.
1: Oh, there you are. I was starting to worry.
0: No, I had a little trouble with the phone lines back to New York, but I got through okay.
1: Everything all right?
0: Yeah, sure, everything's fine. Hey, you look a little strange, though.
1: Oh, no, I'm all right. I had a drink while I was waiting for you.
0: Say, you better watch that tequila. It sneaks up on you like a bandito.
1: Actually, something sort of funny happened.
0: What do you mean?
1: Dan, when we were in Chicago in that restaurant, I forget the name of it.
0: The place we went to with Bill?
1: Yes, when you and your friend were talking about all the office politics back in New York, I saw this man looking at us.
0: What man?
1: Well, he was at the bar. I'm not even sure why I noticed him. He was wearing this plaid raincoat. I remember wondering if it had started to rain.
0: I guess you were just bored with all our talk.
1: Anyway, I saw him turn to look at us.
0: Probably to look at you. Can't blame him for that.
1: The funny thing is, as soon as you turned around, he got up very quickly and left.
0: Susan, I don't remember seeing anyone in a plaid raincoat. And I'm afraid I don't see anything unusual about it.
1: Well, I guess I didn't either. I probably wouldn't have given it another thought, but I think I saw that same man here again today.
0: In Monterey? Oh, you're kidding.
1: Well, I can't swear it was him. I didn't get a good look at his face the first time. All I really noticed was the coat.
0: And you saw the coat again? Is that it?
1: Yes. He was carrying it over his arm.
0: Oh, darling. You know the story about the airport truck?
1: Airport truck? No.
0: Well, this guy on a plane looks out the window and sees one of those little red airport trucks. You know, fueling the plane, bringing food aboard, something like that. Anyway, the plane takes off from New York and lands in Chicago. Another little red truck comes out to meet it. The guy next to him says, "Hey, we made good time, didn't we?" And he says, "Yeah, but that little red truck really made time." Well, I can see that I didn't marry a great audience.
1: Oh, I'm sorry, Dan. It bothered me a little.
0: Oh, forget it. And speaking of airports, next up, the City of Angels.
1: Let's see. I wonder if they have this week's digest. Oh, I see it.
2: Excuse me.
1: Yes?
2: You're Mrs. Daniel Carey, aren't you?
1: Why, yes, I am. Do I know you?
2: No, Mrs. Carey, but I know you. Saw your husband leaving the hotel about half an hour ago. Are you planning on meeting him?
1: Oh, wait a minute. I've seen you before.
2: Have you?
1: You're the man with the coat, the plaid raincoat.
2: Well, you happen to be right. I do own a plaid raincoat, but with this nice sunny weather...
1: Excuse me.
2: Look, Mrs. Carey, I know it seems as if I'm following
1: you. Yes, it does.
2: Well, okay, it's true. But I've had a reason.
1: Such as?
2: Could we talk about it someplace? There's a coffee shop in the hotel.
1: I'm sorry. I don't even know who you are.
2: Maybe it would help if I introduced myself. My name is Harrington. Lieutenant Gail Harrington, attached to New York City Police Department.
1: Police?
2: That's right, Mrs. Carey. So you see, what I have to discuss with you is police business.
1: But what have I done?
2: It's nothing you've done. It concerns your husband. And what he might do.
3: It looks like Don and Susan Carey's honeymoon is in for a surprise. Or perhaps more than one. Maybe Susan will soon wonder if her Aunt Clara wasn't right about a number of things, including her cynical advice about trusting no strangers. We'll find out about this new stranger in Susan's life when Mystery Theater returns shortly with Act Two.

0: in the pleasant, cheerful atmosphere of a coffee shop in a large Los Angeles hotel, newlywed Susan Carey finds herself facing a man who she has never seen before, a man whose solemn eyes look at her over a steaming cup of coffee and seem to warn her of nightmares to come. But so far, Lieutenant Gail Harrington of the New York Police Department is merely asking questions.
1: How long have you been married now?
2: Only about 10 days.
1: Was it a long engagement? Did you know your husband for some time before?
2: No. It's a month now. Just about that.
1: A month. Then you really don't know much about him, do you?
2: Oh, you and Aunt Clara.
1: Beg pardon?
2: Lieutenant, will you please tell me what this is about? Has my husband committed some crime? Is that what you're implying?
1: Oh, I didn't say that, Mrs. Carey. But believe me, it would be helpful to both of us if you could just tell me a little bit about the circumstances.
2: You know, I don't see why this has to be so one-sided.
1: Now, please, bear with me.
2: All right. I met Dan at a party at a friend's house about a month ago. We talked a lot. We liked each other. We started dating. I saw him every single day.
1: What business did he tell you was in?
2: You make it sound as if he lied to me.
1: No, I didn't mean to do that.
2: He's a management consultant. I know he is. He's just gotten a very important job in San Francisco, head of the entire office. We're going there tomorrow.
1: So that was the purpose of the trip?
2: Yes.
1: But since you've been married 10 days, I gather it's a honeymoon as well.
2: Well, naturally it is.
1: Yes, naturally.
2: Lieutenant.
1: Miss Carey, do you know if your husband was ever married before?
2: Married? No.
1: Are you really certain?
2: Now, wait a minute. Are you trying to tell me that Dan's a bigamist or something?
1: No, Mrs. Carey, certainly not that.
2: Then what is it?
1: I've got to tell you, but you have to understand one thing. Now, I am not assigned to this case anymore. My interest is strictly unofficial. I may be completely mistaken, but you're the only one who can prove it one way or another.
2: Prove what?
1: About whether your husband ever called himself Don Crawford. And once, 4 years ago, David Chase. See? All the same initials, like Dan Carey.
2: You are saying he's a criminal?
1: Not just a criminal, Mrs. Carey. A wife killer.
2: You're crazy.
1: I hope so. Believe me, I do. Let me start at the beginning. If you still think I'm crazy, by the time I'm finished, I'll be happy to buy you that coffee and go on my way. But if you think I'm not, if you have any doubts, then I want you to tell me so and let me help you.
2: All right. Go on. I know you're wrong, but go on.
1: I first heard of Don Crawford back in 1965 when I was attached to the homicide detail in the Los Angeles PD. Mrs. Crawford was the former Edith Burbank. She was the youngest daughter of a wealthy family in Baltimore. Only when I saw her, she was never going to enjoy her money anymore. She was dead. Her throat had been cut by one of those, quote, mysterious intruders, unquote, that the papers like to write about. Her husband, Don, was broken-hearted, naturally. Had only been married 4 weeks. But her death also made him some money. Not a fortune, really. There was a mix-up about her will, and he ended up with nothing but a handsome payoff from the family. Mrs. Carey, you okay?
2: I can't believe I'm sitting here listening to this.
1: I won't be long, I promise. Anyway, I was assigned to the Crawford case, and I didn't exactly cover myself with glory.
2: You mean you never found the mysterious intruder?
1: That's right.
2: So naturally, you decided that maybe there wasn't any.
1: Let me go on, Mrs. Carey, okay?
2: Yes, yes, go on.
1: Anyway, I ran into a similar case about 4 years ago. The murder of a young bride fresh from her honeymoon. A broken-hearted groom named David Chase. I thought Chase and Crawford were one and the same man. But I couldn't convince the district attorney of the resemblance. But I am still convinced, Mrs. Carey.
2: And you think Dan is the same person?
1: Oh, he's changed again, of course. His hair is lighter than Chase's. He's thinner and paler. But there's something about the face I can't forget.
2: And even if it's true, you still have no proof. Is that it? You couldn't solve your case, so you're holding on to your first solution.
1: Wait, Mrs. Carey. Let me tell you why I was so sure that Crawford and Chase were the same man. It was because of the honeymoon.
2: What?
1: It's my theory that their honeymoons were identical. A compulsive honeymoon, you might say.
2: That is ridiculous.
1: Criminals are like that. Creatures of habit, most of them. Afraid to change a pattern, maybe for fear that their luck will change with it.
2: What do you mean by it?
1: I stumbled on the coincidence accidentally. But as far as I could trace it, Don Crawford and David Chase took their brides to the same places. They did the same things. And I knew that if I ever saw that pattern duplicated, I would have my killer. I hope I'm wrong, Mrs. Carey. But you are the only one who can tell me. And my first question is this. Was your first stop Chicago?
2: Yes. Yes, of course it was. And you knew that. That's where we first saw you, in Chicago, in that restaurant.
1: Okay. I just wanted to make sure.
2: You can't possibly make something out of that. Dan wanted to see people in the Chicago office, and I thought it would be nice to visit my aunt in Evanston. She's my family.
1: Was your next stop after Chicago in Texas?
2: Yes. We went to Dallas. Dallas is a wonderful place to visit, Lieutenant. I don't see anything so peculiar about that.
1: Both Chase and Crawford went to Dallas. They chose offbeat hotels. I guess they didn't care to be seen very much. Where did you stay in Dallas?
2: It was a perfectly nice hotel. I don't think you could describe it as offbeat.
1: All right. And then the next stop would be Monterey.
2: You knew we were in Monterey because that's where I saw you the second time.
1: By that time, Mrs. Carey, I'd made up my mind to follow you.
2: Are you saying that these supposed wife killers you're talking about also went to Monterey?
1: Yes, they did, and from Monterey to Las Vegas.
2: Well, then you're wrong, Lieutenant. You're completely wrong.
1: You mean you didn't go to Vegas?
2: No. So there goes your famous theory, doesn't it?
1: Well, I admit I'm
2: surprised. We changed our mind about Vegas. We decided that we might be too tempted to gamble away all the money we had for the trip.
1: Ah, so you did have it on the schedule.
2: Well, yes. Yes, we did, but we didn't go.
1: You really think that changes the pattern? The fact that you didn't go?
2: Oh, please, I can't stand any more of this. I don't want to hear any more of it.
1: Mrs. Carey, Edith Burbank was killed in Los Angeles, in her hotel room, this hotel.
2: I'm leaving.
1: Mrs. Carey, wait.
2: You're wrong. You've got Dan mixed up with someone else.
1: Let me finish, please. Just one more moment.
2: Oh, please, no. Please let me go.
3: Well, there you are.
2: Oh, I didn't realize that you were back already.
3: Yeah, I told you I wouldn't be gone more than half an hour. I thought you'd be in the room.
2: I went downstairs to get a magazine.
3: Didn't they have any?
2: Well, I guess I forgot to buy one. I got to looking in the windows of the dress shops, and I forgot my original purpose completely.
3: Susan, are you okay?
2: Of course. Why do you ask?
3: I don't know. You've got that funny look in your eyes again.
2: Have I?
3: Doesn't matter. They're still the two most beautiful eyes in the world. Hey. What is this? Don't tell me the honeymoon's over so soon.
2: Why do you say that?
3: That was like kissing a snowman.
2: I guess I just don't feel like myself today. I think maybe all this traveling has worn me down a little.
3: Oh, I'm sorry. Well, we don't have much further to go. Just one more plane trip to San Francisco.
2: Yes.
3: Look, maybe you'd rather not go out tonight. Maybe you ought to stay in, order some dinner in the room. I don't mind.
2: But you wanted to go to that restaurant. The one you told me about. You've been looking forward to it.
3: The Landmark? Yeah. Well, I did want to try the place. It was supposed to be really spectacular.
2: But you've never eaten there before.
3: Well, no, how could I? I've never been in L.A. before.
2: I was thinking today that, well, you seemed to know the city so well when we drove around. You didn't seem to have the slightest trouble.
3: Streets are very well marked in this town. It's really a pleasure to drive here. Look, you know what I think? I think you ought to take a nap before dinner.
2: Yes. I was thinking of lying down, but I don't think I can sleep.
3: Okay, then. Just read your magazine. Wait a minute. You haven't got one. I'll take care of that.
2: Where

0: You all right?
1: Uh-huh, the brainy type. I should have known. See you in 10 minutes. I'll take the key so you won't have to get up.
0: Yes. All right. Oh, dear God. It can't be true. It just can't be any truth to what that man said. He's made a mistake. Terrible mistake. Dan's luggage. His initials, D.C. Oh, but anyone could have those initials. Anyone. I wonder if... It's open. Oh, for heaven's sake, what am I doing? Searching my husband's luggage like some kind of hotel thief. No. I won't do it. I won't. I'm not going to believe any of it. I won't. Who's that? Hello?
2: Mrs. Carey, it's Gail Harrington.
0: Leave me alone. Stop bothering me.
2: You shouldn't have run off like that, Mrs. Carey. You didn't give me a chance to finish what I was saying.
0: I told you, I don't want to hear anymore. It isn't true. You've made a mistake, Lieutenant.
2: Your husband is at the newsstand right now, Mrs. Carey. I can see him from where I'm standing at the house phones. And the more I look at him, the more sure I am that I'm right.
0: No, you're wrong.
2: I want you to hear the rest of the story about Crawford and David Chase and what they did on their honeymoon. Maybe what I told you before didn't convince you, but if you heard a few more things...
0: I'm going to hang up, Lieutenant, right now.
2: I wanted you to know where Don Crawford took his wife the night she was murdered in a room. He took her to a restaurant called The Landmark. You ever hear of it? Mrs. Carey? Hey, are you listening?
0: No. No, I'm not listening. I won't listen.
3: And so Susan Carey seems to have a date at the Landmark restaurant in Los Angeles with her loving husband, Dan. If she keeps the date, something tells me she is not going to do their cuisine very much justice, because one needs peace of mind to enjoy good food. Fear affects the salivary glands, and terror ruins the taste buds. Mystery Theater will be back shortly with Act 3.

0: Where? What have we here? A quiet meal for two at the Landmark restaurant? Oh, no. We seem to be in a hotel room. The same room in which we last saw our honeymoon couple, Susan and Dan Carey. Obviously, there's been a change of plan. Room service has provided the meal for the two lovers this evening. Can it be that Susan Carey has decided that if there is a pattern, it must be broken?
1: Have some more wine, honey?
2: No. I really don't think I want any.
1: Hey, come on. You know what this bottle cost.
2: You shouldn't have been so extravagant.
1: I just wanted to make up. Well, never mind.
2: You mean for not taking me to the Landmark?
1: No, it doesn't really matter. I told you, it's fun to eat in a room. It's very elegant.
2: I'm sure you were disappointed at that.
1: No, I really wasn't. Look, we're not going to be very far from Los Angeles. We'll probably fly down from San Francisco a few times a year.
2: There are dozens of wonderful restaurants in San Francisco, too, aren't there?
1: So they tell me. I'll ask the guys at the office for recommendations.
2: I think this food is quite good, don't you?
1: Yeah, sure. It's fine. Tastes even better with the wine.
2: Well, all right. I'll have some more, I guess.
1: That a girl. Now, look, I'm not trying to get you drunk, you understand, so I can take advantage of you. Although, you look very delectable in that robe.

0: Oh, did you really like it?
1: Irresistible.
0: I didn't take much of a wardrobe with me.
1: Now, you said you were going to buy clothes in San Francisco.
0: Yes, if I can find out where to go,
1: I'll take you down to Union Square. I hear that's the place. Oh, I have told you about the weekend, haven't I?
0: No. What about it?
1: Well, I thought we'd get our first look at the town by taking one of those Circle Line cruises. That okay with you?
0: Oh, yes, that sounds lovely.
1: And?
0: I love to see places by water.
1: And if we can squeeze it in, we might go picnicking in Golden Gate Park. They've got this Japanese tea garden. It's supposed to be very nice.
0: Yes. All sounds wonderful, Dan.
1: Susan, I just wish you felt better. Listen, maybe you ought to check with the hotel doctor in case you picked up a bug or something.
0: Do I look that bad to you?
1: No. You look just great to me, darling. Yeah, I think that'd be a good idea, honey. Reserve the car ahead of time. Then we can pick it up right away in San Francisco.
0: Whatever you think, Dan.
1: You wait right here. I'll go over to the counter.
0: It's all right.
1: Be back in 10 minutes.
0: All right, Dan.
2: Mrs. Carey.
0: Oh, no. Not you again.
2: I didn't mean to startle you.
0: Go away. Please go away. I don't want to see you anymore. I hear anything you have to say.
2: Now, I know that I seem to be persecuting you or something.
0: As you can see, Lieutenant, I am in perfectly good health. I was not murdered in my sleep in that hotel room.
2: Look, Mrs. Carey, I've only got a few minutes before your husband gets back. I just wanted to finish my story about this other guy, this David Chase.
0: I don't care if you are a policeman. I'll call someone and have you arrested for bothering me.
2: David Chase's wife didn't get killed in Los Angeles. She died in San Francisco.
0: Where? In her hotel room?
2: No, not there. But they stayed at the San Remo. Is that where you're staying?
0: Yes, but millions of people do.
2: No, there wasn't any mysterious intruder this time. In fact, Mrs. Chase's death was listed officially as an accident. She had a little too much to drink at dinner, and her feet got tangled up on top of a very steep hill. The fall broke her neck.
0: Oh, no.
2: It was her very first day in San Francisco. She and her husband had quite a day, too. They took one of those boat cruises to see the city. Then they went to Golden Gate Park, to the Japanese tea garden. Miss Carey, are you okay?
0: No. No, I'm not okay. How could I be?
2: That night, they went to a restaurant called the Vendome. That's where the lady drank too much, at least according to her husband.
0: Oh, dear God.
2: Listen, Mrs. Carey, I can't follow you anymore. I've got a job to get back to. I want you to take this.
0: Gun.
2: Quiet. Don't draw anyone's attention to us. Just take it. If I'm wrong and you don't need it, fine. Just throw it away.
0: No. I don't want
2: it. I cannot have you on my conscience, don't you understand?
0: All right. Yes, all right. I'll take it. I still say you're wrong.
2: I hope so. But I don't think I am.
0: Hello?
3: Mrs. Carey?
0: Yes?
3: This is the message desk. Your husband left a message here for you at 4 o'clock.
0: Oh, I've been out until now.
3: Would you like me to read it to you?
0: Yes, please.
3: It says, we'll be at the office until 6. Should be there no later than 6:30. Love, Dan.
0: Oh, yes. Thank you very much.
3: Welcome. Bye.
0: Bye. Six twenty now. Oh, God. Why do I keep staring at his luggage? Why can't I just forget about it? No. It isn't dishonest. It's just something I have to do. No. Nothing in this one but clothing. This one has papers and things. All his documents. Birth certificate. Honorable discharge. U.S. Navy. Daniel Eldon Carey. That is his name. It is. That Matt Harrington was wrong. Doesn't this mean he was wrong? Or does it just mean that... No. I'm not going to start thinking that way. These look like photographs. Maybe his family... Oh, no, wait. This picture is signed. It's your pretty girl. To Dan. All my love forever, Edith. Edith. What was the name he said? That policeman, what was the name that man's wife was? Wasn't it Edith? Oh, no. Who is it?
4: It's me, honey.
0: Oh, 1 second.
1: Hi, sweetheart. Sorry.
5: I forgot to take my key.
1: Hey, I'm not late, am I?
5: I told him at the desk I'd be back at 6.
1: Well, it's not even that. Hey,
5: why is it so dark in here, Susan?
0: Oh, I just got back myself. I didn't think of turning on all the lights.
1: Susan, I have a confession to make. I wasn't at the office at all. My new staff thought they ought to christen the new boss.
5: I tell you one thing about San Francisco. It's a hard-drinking town.
1: Susan, what's the matter?
0: Dan, I found her picture.
1: What?
0: I found her picture. Your first wife's.
1: What are you talking about? I was never married.
0: Then what's her picture doing in your luggage?
1: Hey, what's going on here? You must be drunker
0: than
1: I am.
0: Don't come near me. Stay away from me, Dan.
1: Susan, are you out of your head?
0: I saw her picture. Do you hear me? I found her picture on our honeymoon.
1: Now, wait a minute. Wait a minute. Do you mean Edith?
0: I know all about her. Yes, and about the other one. She drank too much, too, didn't she? She was drunk, too.
1: Now, look, will you calm down?
0: Is that what you were planning to do tonight? Get me drunk at the restaurant? You were going to take me out to dinner tonight, weren't you?
1: Of course I was. I asked one of the guys at the...
0: Well, I can tell you the restaurant he picked. Do you want me to tell you the name of the restaurant, Dan? It's the Vendome, isn't it?
1: Well, yes. I mean, it is. How did you know that?
0: Because I know it all. I know everything. Oh! No, don't come here. I'll call the police.
1: Now, Susan, look. I don't know what the trouble is, but you've got to be sick. You need help.
0: No, don't come any closer.
1: You've been acting funny ever since we left Chicago.
0: I warn you. Look.
1: My God.
0: I've got a gun.
1: Susan, put that down.
0: I'm not going to end up like them.
1: Give me that thing, Susan.
0: Don't. Oh, don't, Dad, please.
1: Susan.
0: I don't want to shoot you.

0: One second. Well.
1: Mr. Harvey?
0: Mrs. Carey, I didn't know that you were... Look, let me just get a shirt on. I was just shaving.
1: I'm sure you're surprised to see me, aren't you?
0: Yeah, I am. I didn't expect that you'd... What brings you back to L.A.?
1: I'm sure you know, Mr. Harvey. That is the right name, isn't it? Not Harrington?
0: I guess that means you know all about my little joke.
1: The gun wasn't a joke, was it? The gun was real.
0: Now, look, I can tell you're upset, but I didn't mean any harm. I mean, I like Dan. I really
1: you
0: do.
1: You despised my husband, Mr. Harvey. Why don't you admit it? You hated the fact that he got the job you wanted in San Francisco, and all you got was an assistant manager's job in Chicago.
0: You are wrong. I just thought it'd be a good gag, a good joke on Danny Boy.
1: Yes, I've heard about your reputation, the great practical joker. You thought of a great one this time.
0: Yeah, but that's all it was.
1: You gave Dan the itinerary for our honeymoon trip. You were just being helpful, of course. You gave him all the names and places, all the benefit of your traveling experience.
0: That was a gag, see? I thought if Dan took you to all the places I listed for
1: you
0: him...
1: You even knew about Edith, the girl he was once engaged to, the one who died. She became his murder victim in your little fantasy. What did you think would happen, Mr. Harvey? Did I get frightened enough to kill Dan so that you might get the job he took away from you?
0: Listen, is Dan all right?
1: I thought you might want this back, Mr. Harvey. Your gun.
0: Oh, now, wait a minute. Don't do anything stupid.
1: Oh, you don't have to worry. I found out that I'm a terrible shot.
0: But then Dan's alive?
1: See for yourself.
2: Hello, Marty.
0: Dan! Thank heavens you're okay. Look, Dan, I didn't mean for anything serious to happen.
2: See the bandage, Marty? Just a flesh wound in my arm. I'll be okay.
0: I'm glad to hear it, Danny. Honest, I am. Mm-hmm.
2: But I am learning to use my left arm, though. Like
0: wait
2: this.
0: A minute. Wait a minute. Oh, no. No, don't. Please. I didn't mean it. Don't hit me again.
2: Relax, Marty. I've got better things to do. I've got a honeymoon to finish. Although, with any luck, it'll never end.
3: So there you see, even murder stories can have happy endings. Martin Harvey may have spoiled Susan and Dan's honeymoon, but that doesn't mean that he managed to spoil the marriage. Oh, no. Whatever is to happen, Susan and Dan will take care of that all by themselves. I'll be back shortly with a final thought. Purists might claim that the story you have just heard is not a murder story, since no one was actually killed. The murders which took place were all in the imagination of Martin Harvey, who passed them on to the mind of Susan Carey. But it's a good demonstration of the point we try to make all along, that the most terrifying crimes can happen within the theater of the mind. Our cast included Betsy von Furstenberg, Michael Wager, Elspeth Herrick, and Mason Adams. Associate Director, Marlon Swing. 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Until next time, then, pleasant dreams.

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15: Come in. Welcome. Welcome to Mystery Theater. I am Hyman Brown. Welcome to the fear you can hear, but mostly to the world of terrifying imagination. In the next hour, you will hear a story about a girl with a most unusual talent. A talent for finding lost dolls or dead bodies. You may not be glad you met Iris Lloyd, but we don't think you'll ever forget her.
16: Aunt Faith! Aunt Faith! I'm here! I'm here! Come and find me!
17: Where are you? Oh, my poor darling! Where are you?
16: Help me! Help me! It's so dark! And I'm afraid!
15: Our mystery drama, The Girl Who Found Things, was written especially for the Mystery Theater by Henry Slessor and stars Norman Rose. I'll be back shortly with Act One.

0: Our story begins serenely enough in the pleasant little town of Medvale, but with a woman who is preparing to leave it just as soon as her taxi arrives.
1: Come in, Lucas. The door is open. Oh, for heaven's sakes, is that man dead?
2: Oh, evening, Miss Wheeler. I hope I'm not too early.
1: No, I'm all packed. You can take that trunk in the hallway first. Then I've got a few small suitcases, but they can go on the back seat with me.
2: Yes, ma'am. That all you're taking to Europe?
1: I sent the rest ahead to the ship. Well, go on, Lucas. Start loading that taxi.
2: Yes, ma'am. Yeah, I was just wondering if there is something you wanted me to do in the house for closing it up, you know.
1: It's all been done, Lucas.
2: You sure you turned off the gas, electricity? How about the fireplace? I see you had a fire this morning. Are you sure it's good and cold?
1: Oh, I suppose you could check it again, just in case.
2: Better safe than sorry, they say. Seems to me you've got a couple of embers burning there. Maybe I could put them out with a shovel.
1: Please hurry, Lucas.
2: Yes, ma'am. I'm going about this as fast as I can. You see, this isn't easy for me.
1: What isn't? Lucas, for heaven's sakes, put the shovel back. You're tracking ashes all over the floor.
2: Please. Please, turn around, Miss Wheeler. Don't look at me.
1: Lucas, are you crazy?
2: I can't do this if you're looking at me.
1: Lucas, put that down!
2: I'm sorry, Miss Wheeler.
1: Ah!
2: Had to do it, Miss Wheeler. I had to. Now I got to pick you up. Take you outside to the woods. That's where I got to bury you, Miss Wheeler.
3: How much farther, David? We've been driving for hours.
4: Almost there, darling. Just relax.
3: Tell me more about your Aunt Faith. I don't really feel prepared to meet her.
4: No one's ever fully prepared for Aunt Faith. I warn you that she's something of a character.
3: Just waiting to be discovered by Monthly Digest.
4: Anyway, after my mother died, she became less auntie and more motherly. That's why she was so upset when I got married and failed to do my filial duty.
3: By bringing your bride home for approval.
4: Something like that. Take my word for it. She'll be crazy about you. But remember what I said. She's an old gypsy. Don't be surprised if she drags out a crystal ball and starts predicting your future. Speaking of which, there's our future for the next few months straight ahead of us. The old homestead.
5: David, is that you?
4: It's us, Aunt Faith.
5: Oh, David, my handsome boy.
4: Hello, Auntie.
5: Oh, I'm so glad to see you.
4: It's wonderful seeing you. Aunt Faith, meet Rowena.
5: Well, and it's about time.
3: Hello, Mrs. Demarest. Nice to meet you at last.
5: Oh, David, she's beautiful. Well, come inside. Come in. I've got a fire going. Let me take your coat, my dear. Oh, what a lovely fur. What is it, mink?
3: Sable.
4: I told Rowena she ought to wear the label on the outside so that people... Oh, well, I didn't know that you had company, Auntie.
5: Oh, yes. David, this is Lieutenant Reese. Lieutenant, this is my nephew, David Wheeler, and his wife, Rowena.
4: Ah, Lieutenant, that isn't a military title, is it?
6: No, sir, I'm with the police.
4: Oh, of course. Well, how do you do?
6: I'm sorry we have to meet this way, but then I always seem to meet people when they're in trouble. Of course, I've known Mrs. Demarest for some time.
5: Well, Lieutenant Reese has been a wonderful help with my charity work, David. And he's been such a comfort since this awful thing happened.
4: Yes. Ah, well, it's been years since I was in this room.
6: I'd appreciate it if you and I could have a word alone.
4: Oh?
5: Oh, Rowena, I'll tell you what. Why don't you and I go upstairs and I'll show you your room?
3: Yes, that would be fun.
5: I can even show you the room where David was born and his old nursery.
6: Well, how long has it been since you left Medvale, Mr. Wheeler?
4: Oh, maybe 10 years. I've been back here on visits, of course. once when my father died 4 years ago. As you know, our family business is down south.
6: Yes, yes, I know. You and your sister...
4: My half-sister.
6: Yes, you and your half-sister, Geraldine. You were the only proprietors of the mill, weren't you?
4: Mm-hmm, that's right.
6: But you did most of the managing, I gather. When your parents died, Miss Wheeler kept the estate and you went to Virginia to manage the mill. That's how it was, right?
4: That's how it was.
6: Successfully, would you say?
4: Lieutenant, I'm going to save you a great deal of time. Geraldine and I didn't get along. We saw as little of each other as we both could arrange, and that was very little.
6: Thank you for being frank.
4: I can even guess your next question, Lieutenant. You'd like to know when I saw Geraldine last.
6: When did you?
4: 3 months ago in Virginia, on her semi-annual visit to the mill.
6: But you were in Medvale after that, weren't you?
4: Well, yes, I came up to see Geraldine in March on a business matter. As my aunt may have told you, Geraldine refused to see me.
6: Now, what sort of business matter was it?
4: I wanted Geraldine to approve a bank loan I wished to make to purchase new equipment. She was against it, wouldn't even discuss it. So I went home.
6: And you never saw her again?
4: Never. And in case you're wondering, Lieutenant, I have no idea where she is. No idea at all.
5: Sure you don't want some tea, Rowena?
3: No, thank you, Aunt Faith. I'll stick to scotch.
4: Oh, have some tea, darling. Auntie wants to read your future in the leaves.
5: Oh, I wish I could read the future. Or rather, the past.
4: You're thinking about Geraldine.
5: I simply can't understand what became of her, David. She was all set for that trip to Europe. Some of her bags were already on the ship. You remember Lucas, the taxi driver?
4: Oh, yes, of course.
5: Well, he came out here to pick her up, take her to the station, but she wasn't here. She wasn't anywhere.
4: Well, I suppose the police checked all the usual sources.
5: Hospital, morgues, everywhere. Now, Lieutenant Reese said anything could have happened to her. She might have been robbed and murdered. She might have lost her memory. She might even have... Well, this I'd never believe, but Lieutenant Reese said she might have disappeared deliberately with some man.
3: I know what happened to her.
4: Do you?
3: She just left. She just walked out of this big, gloomy house and this crawly little town. She was sick of living alone.
5: David, I have an idea about how we can find Geraldine.
4: Really?
5: I'm going to ask Iris Lloyd where Geraldine is.
4: Ask who?
5: Iris Lloyd. Now, don't tell me you've never heard of the child. For there was a story in the papers about her only 2 months ago, and heaven knows I've mentioned her in my letters a dozen times.
3: I remember. She's the one who's psychic or something. Some sort of orphan?
5: Yes, Iris is a ward of the state, a resident at the Medvale Home for Girls. I've been vice chairman of the place for donkey's years. That's how I know her. Well, she's 16, David, and absolutely uncanny.
4: And what makes her such a phenomenon?
5: She's a seer, David. A genuine clairvoyant.
4: Oh, not a medium at 16.
5: Oh, no. I suppose you could call her a finder. She seems to have the ability to find things that are lost. People, too.
3: How does she do it?
5: I'm not sure. Iris knows herself. The gift hasn't made the poor child happy. Such talents rarely do. You know, one day, the home had a picnic at Crompton Lake. They discovered an 8-year-old named Dorothea was missing. They couldn't find her until Iris Lloyd began screaming.
3: Screaming?
5: These insights cause a great pain. But she was able to describe the place where Dorothea could be found, where the girl had sprained her ankle.
4: Oh, you're right, Auntie, darling. I don't agree with you. Let's just leave the search to the police.
5: David, I've arranged with the home for Iris to spend some time with us.
4: Are you serious? You invited that girl here?
5: Well, she has to become acquainted with Geraldine's aura, don't you see? The aura that's still in this house.
4: Well, I won't have it. I'm sorry, Auntie, but the whole thing's ridiculous.
5: Oh, I knew you would object, David, but I'm afraid I have to insist. We're picking up the girl this afternoon.
4: Oh, really now, Aunt Faith?
5: You understand, my dear, don't you?
3: Yes, I understand, Mrs. Demarest. And I'm looking forward to meeting Iris Lloyd.
7: Please come in, Mrs. Demarest. I suppose this is the nephew you told me about.
5: Yes, sister. This is Mr. David Wheeler. David, this is Sister Clotilde, who runs the home.
4: Well, how do you do, sister?
7: How do you do? In case your aunt hasn't told you, Mr. Wheeler, I'm not at all in favor of this move. I think it's wrong to encourage Iris in this delusion of hers.
4: Well, then you and I agree with each other, sister.
7: One moment. Sister Pauline, would you send Iris Lloyd in now?
8: Shall I come in?
7: Yes, Iris, come in. Iris, you know Mrs. Demarest. This is her nephew, Mr. Wheeler.
4: Hello.
8: Hello.
5: You remember me, Iris. I've been coming here at least 3 or 4 times a year to see all you girls.
8: Yes, Mrs. Demarest.
5: Now, the directors have been good enough to let us take you home with us for a while. We need your help, Iris. We want you to see if you can find someone who is lost.
8: Yes, Mrs. Demarest. I'd like to come home with you. I'd like to help you find Mrs. Wheeler.
5: Oh. Then you know about my poor niece, Iris?
7: The Secret Service couldn't have secrets here, Mrs. Demarest. You know how girls are.
4: Well, I guess we can get started any time, if Miss Lloyd is ready.
7: Please, call her Iris, Mr. Wheeler. Remember that you're still dealing with a child.
4: Iris, I hope you'll enjoy staying with us.
5: I have a lovely room for you. I'm sure you'll like it.
8: You know what I'd really like?
4: What's that?
8: A cigarette.
5: What? Iris!
4: Don't tell me you smoke, Iris.
8: Only when I can get away with it.
5: Well, you're not getting away with it now, for heaven's sake.
8: Oh, never mind, never mind.
2: Hello there, Mr. Wheeler.
4: Oh, Lucas. Well, how are you? How's the taxi business, hmm?
2: Could I talk to you a minute, Mr. Wheeler?
4: No, Lucas, I'm sorry. I've got to get these groceries home. We have company for dinner tonight.
2: She's at your place, ain't she? That girl.
4: What girl?
2: That Iris Lloyd. The girl who finds things. I'm afraid of her, Mr. Wheeler. I'm afraid she'll find out what we did.
4: Shut up. Don't you ever say anything like that to me again.
2: I'm scared, Mr. Wheeler. I'm telling you, that girl is peculiar. She knows what you're thinking, they say. She knows where you can find anything, even dead bodies.
4: Get away from me, Lucas. I told you to keep away from me when I came here. Now, get away from my car before I run you down.
2: I'm scared of that little girl.
0: Lucas the taxi driver and Lucas the murderer is scared. But David Wheeler is frightened too. Maybe we'll learn if the fright is justified when Mystery Theater returns shortly with Act 2.

0: Now let's go back to the little town of Medvale. David Wheeler has just returned from his shopping trip, and he finds things are different in the big house at the end of the road.
1: What happened here, Rowena? This room looks like a cyclone hit it.
2: It was Hurricane Iris.
1: What are you talking about?
2: Aunt Faith caught her sweet little orphan Annie in here smoking one of my cigarettes. I didn't hear the whole argument, but I'll tell you one thing. That girl has the vocabulary of a longshoreman.
1: Well, maybe that'll knock some sense into Aunt Faith.
2: Iris started throwing things, and that's when Aunt Faith went upstairs to lie down.
1: I'll go see her. Tell her to take her psychic delinquent back where she came from.
2: I wouldn't bother her now. She's not feeling well.
1: Well, I'll see the little monster then. Where is she?
2: Next door to us, in Geraldine's room.
1: Iris? Iris, it's Mr. Wheeler. May I come in?
3: Hello, handsome. Auntie says you went shopping.
1: What have you been up to, Iris? Now, my aunt isn't a well woman, and we won't put up with any bad behavior. Now, what happened downstairs?
3: Nothing. I found a button ashtray and took a couple of drags. You'd think I was committing a mortal sin the way she yelled at me.
1: I heard you did some fancy yelling yourself. Is that what the sisters taught you at the home?
3: They didn't teach me anything worthwhile.
1: Well, maybe you need more instruction. Maybe you better get back there as soon as possible.
3: Oh, Mr. Wheeler, please. Oh, I'm awfully sorry. I didn't mean to do anything wrong. I didn't. Please don't send me back.
1: No, wait.
3: Oh, please.
1: Wait a minute now.
3: Oh, please don't do it. Oh, don't.
2: What's going on here?
3: Oh, Mrs. Demarest, I'm so sorry. I don't know what came over me. It was the devil. I'm sure it was the devil. Trying to take my body into...
4: Oh, there, Iris. It's all right, dear. I know you didn't mean what you said. No, it's the gift that makes you this way. And don't worry about what I asked you to do. You take your time about Geraldine. Take as long as you like.
3: Oh, but I want to help. I really do, Aunt Faith.
1: Now, wait a minute, Auntie. You're not going to fall for this...
3: Oh, listen. Listen. Do you know something? I can feel your niece in this house, Aunt Faith. I really can. I can feel her in this room, whispering to me, trying to tell me where she is.
4: Can you, Iris? Can you really?
1: For heaven's sake, Annie, can't you see that
3: she's... I can feel her everywhere. I can almost touch Miss Wheeler. Oh, is this her closet? These are her clothes. Oh, they're so beautiful. She must have looked beautiful in them.
1: Has Iris ever seen a photo of Geraldine?
3: Oh, look at this one. It's all gold. All shiny gold. And it's so long. Was she very tall?
4: It's an evening gown, Iris.
3: Oh, I can sense her in this gown. I can. I just know I'm going to be able to find her for you, Aunt Faith. I know it.
4: Yes. Yes, I believe that too, my child. Won't you have some more of the beef, Rowena?
2: No, thank you.
1: And we'd better save some for Iris. Something tells me that little girl has a very big appetite.
4: Well, I wish she'd come downstairs. I told her dinner would be served at 7:30.
2: Would you like me to go upstairs and see if she's all right?
4: Oh, no. I'm sure she'll be down in a moment.
1: You've really forgiven her completely, haven't you?
4: Of course. Oh, you don't understand psychic personality, David. It wasn't her swearing at me this afternoon. It was this demon which possesses her. The same spirit that gives her the gift of insight.
2: David, your fork.
1: Take a look at what's coming downstairs in a gold lamé evening gown.
2: For heaven's sake.
3: Hello, everyone.
4: Iris, whatever are you wearing?
1: You go upstairs and get that dress off. You have no right to wear my sister's clothes.
3: Take it off? Why should I?
1: You heard me. Get that dress back in the closet.
3: I won't. I won't, Aunt Faith. No, I won't take it off. You know what I told you. I have to wear your niece's clothes so I can feel her aura.
1: You're going to feel my foot in about 5 seconds if you don't go upstairs.
3: Now everybody in this house hates me.
4: Iris, don't. No, please don't cry. Oh, David, you shouldn't talk that way to the poor girl.
3: I won't stay here. I won't help you find your niece, that's all.
1: You can't do anything of the kind, and you know it.
4: Iris, listen to me.
3: Yes?
4: Iris, you remember those things you did at the home? The way you found things for Sister Therese?
3: Yes.
4: Do you think you could do something like that again, right now for us?
3: I don't know. I could try.
4: Would you let her try, David?
1: I don't know what you mean.
4: Now, I want you to hide something or name some object you've lost or misplaced, perhaps somewhere in this house.
1: This is silly. It's a parlor game.
4: The least you can do is try it.
1: All right. How do we play this game of hide and seek?
2: David, what about the cat?
1: The cat?
2: You remember. You once told me about a wool kitten you used to have as a child. You said you lost it somewhere in the house when you were 5, and you were so unhappy about it you wouldn't eat for days.
1: Well, that's 30 years ago, Rowena.
4: All the better. All the better, David. Iris, do you think you could find it? Could you find David's cloth kitten?
3: Oh, I'm not sure. I'm never sure.
4: Just try, Iris. We won't blame you if you fail. It might have been thrown out ages ago, but try anyway.
3: All right. I will. But you'll have to shut off the lights.
1: And then what? Burn incense and chant?
4: David, please. Turn off the room.
2: I'll do it.
4: There, Iris. The room is dark enough, isn't it?
3: Yes. Yes. It's dark enough when I close my eyes.
2: What's she doing?
1: Breathing, obviously.
4: I think she's going into a trance.
2: It's so hard to know if she's faking or not, isn't it?
1: Not for me, darling.
4: She isn't, David. I know she isn't. She's in a genuine trance. Listen.
3: Hot. Oh, it's so hot.
2: She's sweating.
3: So hot.
2: She isn't faking that, David.
3: So hot back here. Oh, please. Oh, please. Kitty is hot. Hot Kitty is hot.
4: Kitty, she could be talking about the wool cat.
1: Well, what if she is?
3: Oh, please. Please, somebody. Help. Help Kitty. Help her. Please help Kitty.
4: Dear heaven, the girl is in pain.
1: It's an act, I tell you.
3: Hot. Behind the stove. So hot. Kitty, so hot.
2: Behind the stove, is that what she said?
4: Iris, darling, are you all right? David, turn on the lights, quickly.
1: Oh, Auntie, it was all gibberish. Rowena, it's just nonsense.
4: You're so stubborn, David. Well, she said it clearly. The kitten's behind the stove. Where you probably stopped it when you were a little brat of a boy.
2: We could find out, couldn't we? Is the same stove still in the kitchen?
1: I suppose so. There's a microwave oven, too, but they've never moved the old iron monster.
2: Let's look, David, please.
1: I can't feel anything behind here.
2: Well, try the other side, David.
1: Oh, this is ridiculous. Look, my hands are getting filthy.
2: Here, use this ladle.
1: But it's no use, Rowena. It simply can't. It can't.
2: David, what is it? Did you touch something?
1: Huh? Oh, yes, something. I don't know what.
2: Well, can you get it out?
1: Yes, I think so. Oh, good Lord.
2: David! It's a cat. A wool cat.
1: Yes.
2: It's so filthy and old, but it's still a cat, isn't it? Is it the one you lost? Is it?
1: Yes, it's the one.
2: David, you look so strange. You look frightened.
1: What are you doing here? Iris, having a picnic all by yourself?
3: I just thought I'd lie on the grass for a while.
1: Hmm. What are you doing with the daisy? Loves me? Loves me not?
3: Want to finish it off for me, Uncle David?
1: Cut out the Uncle David stuff.
3: I'll finish it for you, then. She loves me. She loves me not. She loves me. She loves me not. Too bad, Uncle David. She just doesn't love you.
1: Who?
3: Your wife, of course. Who else? Bye now.
1: Iris. Iris, wait.
3: Yes?
1: Look, I want to talk to you a minute.
3: Really?
1: Iris, what's the story with you? You've been here over a week and you haven't done anything about... Well, you know what? This is just a great big picnic for you, isn't it?
3: What if it is? You think I want to go back to the creepy home? It's better here. No uniforms, no 6 a.m. prayers, none of that junk they call food. Also, I like the company.
1: I suppose I should say thank you.
3: There's nothing you can say I don't know already. I'm psychic, remember? Mm-hmm.
1: What about that, Iris? Is it just some kind of trick? You can tell me.
3: I'll show you if it's a trick. Want me to tell you all about yourself?
1: All right, go ahead.
3: Okay. Your wife hates you. She thinks you're rotten. You weren't even married a year when you started running around with other women. You never went to the mill, not more than once or twice a month. That was how you ran the business. All you knew how to do was spend the money.
1: You little brat. You're not psychic, you're an eavesdropper.
3: Oh, let go of my arm.
1: Your room is right next door. You've been listening.
3: You think I could help hearing you two arguing?
1: No, I guess you couldn't. I'm sorry, Iris. I hope I didn't hurt you.
3: I know a way you can make it up to me.
1: Hmm?
3: Like this.
1: Go ahead. Now cut that out, will you?
3: Don't you want to kiss me?
1: No, you dumb kid.
3: I'm not a kid. I'm almost 17.
1: You were 16 3 months ago.
3: I'm a woman. But you're not even a man.
2: David?
1: Yes, Auntie, it's me.
2: Oh, did you call for a taxi?
1: A taxi? No, why should I?
2: Oh, I don't know, but Lucas's cab is in the driveway. He said he was waiting for you.
1: Lucas? Well, I'd better go and see what he wants.
2: Dinner will be ready around 7, David.
1: All right, Lucas. What are you doing here?
5: I had to talk to you, Mr. Wheeler. I wanted you to know how it went. I did what you told me, exactly like I said. I hit her clean. She didn't hurt a bit. No blood.
1: All right. I don't want to hear about it anymore, Lucas. I'm satisfied. And you should be, too. You got your money. Now forget about it.
5: I picked up Miss Wheeler and I took her out in the woods as far as I could. I dug deep, Mr. Wheeler. I did a good job. I smoothed it over and spread them leaves so as nobody would guess it was there. Nobody except...
1: Oh, so it's that girl you're still worried about.
5: I heard awful funny things about her, Mr. Wheeler. About her finding things. Finding that little girl that fell near Crumpton Lake. Maybe she can see right into your sister's grave.
1: Iris Lloyd won't find her. Nobody will.
5: But she's right behind the house, Mr. Wheeler. She's so close. Right in the woods.
1: You've got to forget it, Lucas. Like it never happened. My sister's disappeared, and she's not coming back. As for the girl, don't believe what you hear. Nobody can see into a grave, Lucas. Nobody.
0: Is David Wheeler really as convinced as he sounds? Or can Lucas detect the doubt in his voice and the fear in his eyes? We'll learn more about the girl who found things when Mystery Theater returns shortly with Act 3.

0: Now let's return to the Wheeler House in the town of Medvale, a house filled with people waiting for a psychic revelation from the girl who found things. But that revelation seems to be very slow in coming.
1: That girl has been here for how long? 2 weeks?
2: It seems like 2 months.
1: And she hasn't done a thing but enjoy herself. David, what's the point of our staying on? You said you had some affairs to settle. You don't seem to be conducting any business at all.
2: I haven't been in the mood for business.
1: If you think Iris Lloyd is indulging herself, what about you?
2: Shh, be quiet. I told you that she can hear every nasty little quarrel in this room.
1: She's not the only clairvoyant around here. I can read her mind. She's in love with you. Of course, there's a minor obstruction in her plans, a small matter of your wife. But then I've never been much of a hindrance to your romances, have I?
2: I thought you agreed to that truce.
1: You are a pacifist, David. That's part of your charm. That's why you came up here in March, wasn't it? To make peace with Geraldine.
2: I came here on business.
1: You came to keep Geraldine from sending you to prison. That was the business.
2: You know nothing about it.
1: I know you were taking money from the mill. Geraldine knew it, too. How much time did she give you to make up the loss?
2: All right. If you won't let me get some sleep here, I'll sleep in the library.
1: David! David, is that you?
2: Yes, Aunt Faith. What are you doing up?
3: Oh, I heard a noise.
2: Oh, well, it was me, probably. I was just going down to the library to find a book to read.
3: No, it wasn't you. David, look.
2: What? Well, it's Iris.
3: Yes, in her nightgown.
2: What's she doing in the front hall, dressed like that?
3: David, she's sleepwalking.
2: What?
3: Look at her eyes. David, we have to follow her.
2: No, let her alone, Addie. You're not supposed to disturb a sleepwalker, are you?
3: I've got to follow her.
2: All right, I'll come with you.
3: David, she's talking to herself. Can you hear her?
4: What did I forget? What did I forget?
3: Did you hear that? Did you hear what she said?
2: Yes, but I don't understand it.
4: Why doesn't the taxi get here? Why doesn't it get here?
3: Taxi. She said something about a taxi, David.
2: Yes, I heard her.
4: Oh, we have to be going to the station. I'm so nervous. I'm always so nervous when I go on a trip. Please get my luggage. My luggage.
3: Oh, dear God, David. She's in trance. She's talking the way...
4: Oh, what did I forget? Gas? Electricity? Telephone? The fireplace? Is the fireplace cold? Oh, no! Not the fireplace! Not the fireplace!
3: What does she mean?
2: I don't know, but... Auntie, I think this is wrong. I think we should get her back to bed.
3: No. Don't touch her, David. Don't. Look. She's heading for the back of the house. Come on.
2: Yes. Yes, we've got to follow her.
3: I think she means to go outside.
2: We can't let her do that.
3: Maybe it's important. Maybe it's something to do with Geraldine.
2: Oh, don't be insane. She's just sleepwalking, that's all it is. Iris. Iris, wake up.
3: David, don't. You mustn't.
2: You want that girl to catch pneumonia? Iris.
4: No,
2: Iris.
4: Don't hit me. Don't. Please.
2: Iris.
4: Put it down.
2: Iris,
4: don't.
2: Wake up.
4: Don't.
3: David, what have you done? You're not supposed to wake a sleepwalker. Everybody knows that.
4: Let me go.
2: Stop it.
4: Help somebody.
2: Stop it.
4: Help me.
2: Iris.
4: Help me.
2: Iris, it's only me, Iris.
4: He's trying to kill me. He wants to kill me.
3: Oh, no, darling. It's all right. It's only us.
2: Wake up. I said wake up.
3: Oh, you poor child. You poor baby. Oh, David, that was a cruel thing to do.
4: Oh, Aunt Faye.
3: Yes. Iris, I'm here. Oh, are you all right?
4: Oh, yes. Yes, I'm all right now.
3: Oh. I was so frightened for you, dear.
4: Yes, but I'm all right. I think... I think that I'm ready.
3: Ready? What do you mean, dear?
4: I think... I can do it now. I think I might be able to tell you.
3: You mean where Geraldine is?
4: Yes. I think I can.
3: Oh, we've got to call Lieutenant Reese.
2: Reese? At this hour?
3: I told him I would call him whenever Iris thought she knew something. I promised him I'd call.
2: But it's almost midnight, Auntie.
3: He'll come. I know he will. I'll telephone him myself. You take Iris to her room.
2: Yes, all right. Come on, Iris.
4: Yes, Uncle David. Well, Uncle David, are you scared?
2: What are you talking about?
4: You look scared. Scared of me?
2: Shut up.
4: I thought you would be. The minute you heard that I was ready...
2: I'm sending you back. Iris, you're a fake. Even your sleepwalking act was a fake.
4: Oh, David, you're so cute. You really are. But you know what? I don't have to be ready. I don't have to do anything at all when that policeman gets here. Not if you don't want me to.
2: You don't know what you're talking about.
4: You better kiss me now, David. You better kiss me. And make it really good.
2: All right, if that's what you want.
3: David! Oh, get out of here! I don't want you in my room!
2: Rowena!
1: You were right about the walls between these rooms, David. You can hear every little thing.
4: I hate you! David hates you, too! Tell her, David, why don't you tell her?
1: Yes. Why don't you, David? It's the only thing you haven't done so far.
3: David!
2: Yes, Aunt Faith?
3: Oh, I just spoke to Lieutenant Reese. He says he's on his way.
1: What for?
3: Oh, you are ready, Iris, aren't you? You're ready to tell us where Geraldine is.
4: Yes. I'm ready to tell you, Aunt Faith. More than ready.
5: Are you sure she's all right, Mrs. Demarest? She looks awfully pale to me.
3: Iris always looks that way when she enters the trance.
2: It's a fraud, Lieutenant. The whole thing is a fraud. You mustn't be taken in.
5: Well, I'm just trying to keep an open mind, Mr. Wheeler.
3: Oh, it's starting. I think she's going to say something.
4: Oh, no.
2: Iris, look, you've got to stop this. That girl is working herself into some kind of fit.
1: It's all her own doing, isn't it?
5: Well, maybe Mr. Wheeler's right. The girl might do herself some harm.
3: No, you must wait. Listen.
4: Aunt Faith!
1: Oh, my God.
4: Aunt Faith, I'm here, Aunt Faith. Come and find me. Oh, help me, it's so dark. Oh, won't somebody help me?
3: Oh, it's Geraldine.

0: A bridge. Trolley cars in the street. Going up and down the hill.
1: San Francisco. I'm sure she means San Francisco.
2: Yes, it sounds like it. Iris, do you mean San Francisco? Is that where Geraldine is?
0: Yes. Yes. That's where she is.
2: Well, who knows? It's as good a guess as I've heard. Has Miss Wheeler ever been in San Francisco before?
1: Never. Why would she go there? David?
3: I really wouldn't know. But if that's where Iris says she is, I guess the spirits know what they're talking about.
1: She's waking up.
0: I want to go home. Oh, please, somebody take me home. To Sister Clotilda.
3: Well, your idea was a huge success, Auntie. But I can't say that I'm not glad to see little Iris back where she belongs.
1: Yes, the poor child. It's the only home she knows. Mm.
3: Now all the police have to do is find Geraldine in San Francisco, if she hasn't taken a boat to South America by now.
1: I just don't understand it. It's not like Geraldine to run away without a word.
3: Well, here we are, home again.
1: Aren't you coming in, David?
3: Oh, not just yet. I thought I'd go into town and pick up some champagne. I thought we'd celebrate a bit tonight. Well, hello, Lucas. How's the taxi business, huh?
4: Could be better. You got any news for me, Mr. Wheeler?
3: Oh, yes, Lucas. I've got good news. It's all over. Iris Lloyd is back at the Medvale School for Girls.
4: Then she didn't know. She couldn't find out where that woman was.
3: She didn't know, Lucas. Just as I promised.
4: Uh-huh. I did the right thing. I knew it was the right thing, Mr. Wheeler, but I didn't want to tell you.
3: Right thing? What do you mean?
4: Well, I figured that girl could tell if the body was buried right outside the house, but she'd never find it if it was someplace else, someplace far away.
3: Lucas, what are you talking about?
4: I went out into the woods last week and dug up that woman's body. I put it in that trunk of hers, Mr. Wheeler, and I sent it by train far away as it could. Too far away for that girl. Yes, sir.
5: Excuse me, Mr. Wheeler.
3: What? Oh, Lieutenant Reese.
5: I wonder if we could have a talk, Mr. Wheeler.
3: About what?
5: We've received a telegram from the West Coast. Now, the police out there didn't have any luck tracing his sister, but they did have a report on a steamer trunk.
3: A trunk?
5: It was in unclaimed baggage at the Southern Pacific Depot. It was shipped from Medvale only last week, and, well, it had Miss Wheeler's initials on it. No, it had more than that. So, can we go somewhere and talk about San Francisco?
6: I'll be back shortly with a final thought. David Wheeler is in for a nightmare that may last him for the rest of his life. Do you think you have clairvoyant powers? Have you ever had the experience of finding something everyone thought was lost? Actually, you have done exactly that. You found the magical world of radio drama. And now that you've made this find, we hope you'll come back for more suspenseful dramas to play inside the theater of your mind. Our cast included Norman Rose, Rainer Rayburn, Robert Dryden, Martha Greenhouse, Barbara Caruso, and Anne Costello. Associate Director, Marlon

Swing. This is Hyman Brown, producer-director, inviting you to return to our mystery theater for another adventure in the macabre. Until next time, then, pleasant dreams.

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18: 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The show is written by Phil Leslie and directed by Max Hutton. Fibber and Molly will be with you in a minute. When the automobile industry was young, every new car carried a standard set of tools, and every driver expected to get out and get under at any moment. 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But the need for keeping our cars in tip-top mechanical shape has increased with the years. 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Make those repairs today. 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Safety in driving isn't the other fellow's responsibility, it's yours. 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
0: And if you're so restless, McGee, you don't have to sit home with me tonight. Go down to the Elks Club if you want to.
19: Nah, they're redecorating the Elks.
0: Well, take your ball and shoes and go bowling. I don't mind. As long as the boys are in the alleys, they're off the streets, I always say.
19: No bowling tonight. The bowling alley's tied up with the tournament.
0: Well, do something, dearie. You're making me nervous pacing up and down like that. Read a while. Take a walk. Oh, maybe this is Dr. Gamble. You two can play some checkers or something. Come in.
19: Oh, gee whiz, it's Teeny Molly. Hi, sis. Come in.
20: Hi, Mr. McGee. Hi, Miss McGee.
19: Well, what you know?
0: Well, hello, Teeny.
19: What's on your mind, sis? Kind of late for you to be out.
20: Sure, but, well, my mom and daddy are at a bridge party tonight, and my mama told me I could stay with Aunt Gracie.
19: Mm-hmm.
20: But I don't like Aunt Gracie.
19: Oh? Won't you like her?
20: Well, gee, mister, she always treats me like I was a little girl.
19: Oh. Well, you are a little girl, aren't you?
20: Sure, but intelligent adults realize that talking down to children is psychologically incorrect, I betcha.
19: Well, yeah, I guess.
0: Well, now, you just stay right here with us, dear. See, would you like to lie down and take a nap till your mother and daddy call for you?
19: Yeah, well, why don't you do that?
0: Show her into the guest room, McGee, while I get her some milk and cookies.
19: Good idea.
20: Oh, gee, thanks, Miss McGee. You're awful nice to little children. I'm awful sleepy, I betcha.
19: Well, come on, Teeny. In here. Here, take your shoes off and crawl under that afghan there. That's it.
20: Okay. Hey, tell me a story, will you, Mr. McGee? Will you tell me a story,
19: Okay, I'll tell you what I'll do. I'll read you a story. Here's a book I've had ever since I was a little boy. I'll read you a story out of this.
20: Oh, goody.
19: Let's see. When? Once upon a time, in a lovely little dell...
20: Hey, what's a dell, mister? What's a dell?
19: Oh, that's kind of a shady nook in the woods, you know, where green things grow.
20: Oh, you mean like dell pickles?
19: Yeah, dell pickles. Now, don't interrupt. I'll read to you.
20: Okay.
19: Okay. Once upon a time, in a lovely little dell, by an old smithy...
20: Pardon me for interrupting again, but what's a smithy,
19: Well, smithy is a blacksmith shop, Teeny. Yes, where they put shoes on horses.
20: Shoes? Shoes on horses? Shoes?
19: Sure.
20: Oh, come on, mister. Quit kidding around and read me the story.
19: Well, okay. Once upon a time, in a lovely little dell by an old smithy, there lived a big white hare.
20: Hmm?
19: A hare, sis. That means a rabbit.
20: Oh.
19: One day, this hare was walking along the turnpike.
20: What's a turnpike?
19: That's a road, sis.
20: Oh.
19: As the big white hare walked down the turnpike past an apothecary shop...
20: A what, mister?
19: A drugstore.
20: Oh.
19: He was walking down the turnpike past the apothecary shop when all of a sudden he saw a sixpence lying in the road. So he...
20: What's a sixpence, mister? What is that?
19: A sixpence is money.
20: Oh.
19: And just as he picked up the sixpence, a troll stuck his head over a turnstile.
20: What's a troll and what's a turnstile?
19: A troll is a turn... Oh, for the love of Mike. Why don't they write these dad-ratted fairy stories in English? Trolls, hares, apothecaries, turnpikes, sixpence. How can an American kid ever... Teeny. Hey, Teeny. Oh, my gosh, I put her to sleep.
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0: Is she asleep, McGee?
19: Sleeping like a log. You know how I am with kids, kiddo. I read her a story in a kind of a soft, soothing tone, and she dropped off and sleeping like a log.
20: Hey, Mr. McGee, what time is it? What time is it?
19: It's about 10 to 9, sis.
0: Sound asleep, huh?
19: Did we wake you up with our talking, Teeny?
20: No, you didn't wake me up. I'm a very light sleeper, Mr. McGee.
19: Oh, you are, huh?
20: Sure. I only weigh 46 pounds. You go ahead and talk, Mr. McGee, and Miss McGee. You won't bother me a bit.
19: Wonder what she wanted to know the time for. She's not going anyplace.
0: Well, you know how children are. Anything to stay awake. At that age, they consider sleep a waste of time.
19: Boy, not me. I love it. You know how long it took me to get to sleep last night? About 4 hours.
0: Oh, stop it.
19: Huh?
0: Do you know what your first words were this morning?
19: No, what'd I say?
0: You said the milkman.
19: I did?
0: Yes, and the last thing you said last night was, did you leave a note for? You slept 9.5 hours in the middle of that sentence.
19: No kidding. I'd have swore I was counting sheep till daybreak. I thought I went to sleep by sheer wool power. That just goes to show you how...
20: Hey, Mr. McGee, what time is it?
19: Again?
0: It's about 9:58, Teeny.
19: Why'd you ask, Teeny?
20: Well, there's a little radio in the guest room here, and I wondered if you'd let me turn it on, Would you let me turn it on,
19: Well, I don't know why not.
0: If it'll help you go to sleep, dear, go right ahead. Just find some nice, soft music and turn it low.
19: Yeah, that's it.
20: Oh, thank you, Miss McGee.
19: She go to sleep. My gosh, kids don't appreciate the...
0: Oh, company, McGee. Come in. Oh, Dr. Gamble. Come in, doctor.
3: Thank you, Molly. Hello, beanbag.
19: Hi, second guesser. Made any grave mistakes today?
3: The only grave mistake I ever make is coming to see you, mudhead. Say, do I hear a radio going someplace?
19: You hear a radio, but it's not going anyplace. Just sitting on the guest room table.
0: The little girl down the street is spending the evening with us, Doctor, while her parents are out playing cards.
19: Look in on her if you want to. You might drum up a fast game of patty cake. Butcher's man?
3: No, thank you, my boy. I just stopped for a minute. I've got an operation scheduled for tonight.
0: Oh, an operation tonight, Doctor? Mm-hmm. Emergency?
3: Oh, not exactly, Molly. I stopped in to tell you about it, as a matter of fact. You see, I'm performing a lobotomy on...
0: A what, Doctor?
3: A lobotomy.
19: Who performed yours?
3: My what?
19: Lobotomy. From where I'm standing, you got the lowest button.
0: McGee.
19: Okay, I did it.
3: I was about to say that I am demonstrating a new technique for chest surgery tonight, and they're going to film the operation.
19: No kidding, Doc.
0: That's wonderful, Doctor. Just imagine, McGee, Dr. Gamble in pictures.
3: Yeah. Well, I really...
0: Wouldn't it be exciting if you won the anatomy award?
19: Boy, will he be hard to get along with now, huh? Can't you just see him mugging at the camera? What are they going to call the picture, Doc? Ham slices man?
3: No, but seriously, my boy, I wish you'd drop over later on. You can help me if you will.
19: I can. Gee, I'd love to, Doc.
3: Yeah, if the applause is as big as I expect it to be, I'd like to use you for an encore. Good night now.
0: Good night.
19: So long.
0: You know, I bet Dr. Gamble would make a... What was that?
19: Sounds like it come from the guest room.
0: Heavenly days, we better look in.
21: Now, for the last time, Ratface, will you tell us where the Stacy Diamonds is hid?
19: It's that radio.
22: I ain't talking, Marvin, see?
21: Let him have it, Gruesome.
0: For goodness sakes.
19: Hey, Teeny, that's a pretty horrible program for a little kid
20: quiet,
19: like you.
20: Quiet, quiet. It's almost over.
22: Okay, I'll talk. I hit the diamonds in the...
18: That concludes tonight's episode of Marvin Mayhem, Private Snoop. Tune in again next week and see how a headless blonde traps the killers of...
20: Oh, boy. Was that ever wonderful. Thanks ever so much, Mr. McGee and Miss McGee.
0: Well, frankly, Teeny, I think that program's a little rough for you.
19: Yeah, that's pretty nasty stuff, Teeny, and I didn't know you were going to...
20: Oh, boy. Was that ever wonderful. Thanks ever so much, Mr. McGee and Miss McGee. I guess I better go home now.
19: Go home? But maybe your folks aren't home yet.
20: Oh, they didn't go any place, mister.
19: What?
0: Well, didn't you tell us they were playing bridge somewhere, Teeny?
19: Sure you did.
20: Sure I did. They're playing in our house, I betcha.
19: You mean you... Well, why'd you come over here in the first place?
20: So I could hear Marvin Mayhem, Private Snoop.
19: What?
20: They won't let me listen to it at home.
19: Well, we wouldn't have let you listen to it here, too, either, if we'd have known it.
0: That's not good for children, Teeny.
19: You slickered us, sis.
20: Gee, well, I'm sorry you feel that way about it, kids.
19: Well?
20: I guess I'll have to find a new place to go every week. Where's my little coat? And my hat? Well, thanks for everything. Anyhow, bye now.

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1: 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Hey, what do you know? I'm a poet. But all poetry aside, why not make it a regular date to listen to our Dinah Shore show every Tuesday and Friday evening on the NBC Radio Network. 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
0: NBC has brought you the Fibber, McGee, and Molly program, transcribed with Arthur Q. Bryan as Dr. Gamble and Jack Moyles as Marvin Mayhem. 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

0: Hello, Duffy's where you late meet Dean Archie, the manager's bacon. Duffy ain't here. Hello, Duffy. Tonight, Peter Lorre and Mrs. Corbett Wells in a talking bird. Huh? Mrs. Wells talking bird. Now, don't get excited, Duffy. It ain't Orson. Now, this bird you can shut up once in a while. Yeah, well, you ought to see the bird, Duffy. It's wonderful. He talks, he whistles, he even sings. Well, you ought to see him. He's practically human. Huh? Poor F. Hey, he's got flat feet. Well, they call him a minor bird. He comes from the Malay Peninsula. Yeah, where the malarians come from. Yeah, Mrs. Wells found him in the jungle, you know, when he was just a little puppy. Huh? Well, what do you call a small bird? A gosling. A gosling. Duffy, you'll kill me. A gosling is a Norwegian trader. Hey, certainly. I'll call you back, Duffy. So long.
1: Ladies and gentlemen, welcome to Duffy's. Come in and meet Finnegan, Eddie the waiter, Miss Duffy, Johnny Johnston, Paul Weston and his orchestra, our special guests tonight, Peter Lorre and Mrs. Carbeth Wells' minor bird, Raffles, and Archie himself, Ed Gardner.
0: Harry, don't forget the announcement about the book, Duffy's First Reader.
1: Oh, yes, I'll make it now.
0: Yeah, orchestra, frame, please. Thank you. Go ahead, Harry.
1: Yes. Ladies and gentlemen, ever since Duffy's has been on the air, people have been asking why Archie hasn't written a book. Well, finally, it's happened. It has been written by the great genius.
0: Harry, please. Folks, he means it has been wrote. Bonzel, watch your diction.
1: Yeah, Archie has really wrote a unique book. It is called Duffy's First Reader, and there are chapters on mathematics, etiquette, history, and grammar.
0: Not to mention my autobiography.
1: That's right. And Duffy's First Reader is profusely illustrated.
0: Harry, tell him it's got pictures, too.
1: Yes, pictures not only of Archie, but of the famous personalities who have visited Duffy's in the past. 48 pages of pictures and laughs. And all it will cost you, ladies and gentlemen, is the cost of postage and handling. In round numbers, 10 cents. That's all. Simply send your dime, no stamps, please, to Duffy's First Reader, Post Office Box 67, New York City, New York.
2: Hey, now, Miss Archie, now, did this talking bird, what do they call it?
0: They call it a minor bird.
2: Why do they call it a minor bird?
0: Well, Eddie, that is difficult for me to explain to one unfamiliar with the natural habitudes of botanology.
2: Oh, you don't know, huh?
0: Look, Eddie, I never talk on a subject of which I am ignorant.
2: Not that quiet, nobody could be. Tell me, why do they call it a minor bird?
0: Because it's a bird that ain't 21 years old.
2: What do they call the bird after it becomes 21?
0: Nothing. They die at 20. Would you like any more information, Eddie?
2: Yeah, keep it flying. Where'd you get all this stuff?
0: Well, don't forget, Eddie, that for a long time I was associated with the Explorers Club.
2: As a busboy.
0: Mate of the water, they call me. Naturally, working in an Explorers Club, it makes one practically an explorer oneself.
2: Well, I was a waiter at the Stork Club for 2 years. I ain't never had a baby. Well, what did this bird look like?
0: Why does it look like? It looks like sort of one of them molted falcons. Only darker.
2: More of a chocolate malted falcon.
0: Yeah, yeah.
3: Say, Archie.
0: Oh, yeah, Miss Duffy.
3: Who did you say was coming down here tonight?
0: Peter Lorre and a talking bird.
3: A fine choice they give me.
0: What's wrong with Lorre? After all, he has all the requirements you demand. He's a man.
3: He's too short. I never go out with small men. It ain't sportsmanlike.
0: Well, he's short, but he's tricky. Anyway, what's wrong with short guys? Your own father is shorter than your mother, ain't he?
3: Well, they were the same height when they were married.
0: Yeah, well, I guess all that banging on the head has dwarfed them a bit. Look, Miss Duffy, can't you think of anything but men?
3: Sure I I can. But why should I punish myself?
1: Say, Archie.
0: Harry.
1: Mrs. Carveth Wells is here with the bird.
0: Oh, well, good evening, Mrs. Wells. We are indeed grafted by your humble presence here tonight.
4: Thank you, Archie.
0: Speaking of jungles, you know I'm an old-time hunter myself.
4: You are?
0: Yeah, many's the time I hunted elephants, lions, tigers, hyenas. Yeah. Eddie over there used to be me safari. Priceless, Eddie. Many's the time he has trekked me out of the jungle.
4: Which jungle?
0: What was the name of that one again, Eddie?
5: Sorry, this is the one you got to trek yourself out of.
0: Well, anyways, as I was saying...
3: Archie, can't we hear the bird talk for a change?
1: Say, that is a very good idea. How about it, Mrs. Wells?
4: All right, I'll take Raffles out of his cage.
0: Huh. Glad to hear a bird talk to me.
1: Is that the bird doing that?
4: Raffles, whistle your favorite tune. Whistle your favorite tune. Whistle your favorite tune. Whistle. Whistle your favorite tune.
0: Better throw him a grape.
4: Whistle your favorite tune. Whistle. Now whistle my country tis of thee, Raffles. Whistle my country tis of thee, whistle. My country tis of thee, whistle. Now, Raffles, you're going to whistle. You're going to whistle Hail, Hail, the gang's all here. Hail, Hail. Whistle Hail, Hail. Whistle really the song you like best. Whistle your favorite tune. Now, whistle your favorite tune. Yes. Now, what did you, Raffles, you're going to whistle your favorite tune again? All right. When you saw Duffy's picture, did you lie? Raffles, did you, what do you say to this pretty girl?
6: Hello, darling.
3: Likewise, I'm sure.
4: When you saw Duffy's picture, did you laugh? Did you laugh? Now, Raffles.
0: That's a very bright bird.
4: Whistle your favorite tune. Whistle your favorite tune. Whistle your favorite tune. Well, that's fine, Raffles, but you're going to say hello, Jojo? Going to say hello, Jojo? Say hello, Jojo.
6: Hello, Jojo.
4: Now, Raffles, change your voice.
6: Jojo.
4: Now, Raffles.
6: Hello, Jojo.
4: I know that you have a tune you like best of all. How about whistling the tune that you like best of all? Whistle, whistle, whistle. Whistle,
0: star-spangled. Excuse me. Hello? Hello, Duffy. The bird's here. Well, don't worry, Duffy, don't worry. I'm watching him. Yeah, besides... Anyhow, I got me hat on. Huh? What? No, Duffy, you're wrong. No, Duffy, it was not. Nah. I thought it was Gabriel Heater. Well, gee, Mrs. Wells, that was wonderful. Ain't there nothing this feathered quiz kid can't do?
4: Well, Raffles can't give you advice.
0: He can't, huh? Well, touche. We got a bird that can. Give, Bonzel.
1: Gladly, gladly, Archie. Ladies and gentlemen, one of these days you may wake up in the morning with that dull, headachy feeling that comes from the need of a laxative. And if it's a crowded day, or if you have special plans, you may be inclined to put off taking that laxative till bedtime, even though it means you'll continue to feel under the weather. Well, now, that's not necessary. Simply take Sal Hepatica right away. For then Sal Hepatica brings gentle, speedy relief. In fact, usually within an hour. So you can see you don't have to wait till night to take the laxative needed in the morning. And don't have to go through the whole day feeling out of sorts. And this famous saline has an additional advantage.
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8: Hello, Archie.
0: Oh, hello, Johnson. Look, Johnny, I've been meaning to apologize to you. You know, I've been a little rough on you the last couple of weeks, and I want you to know that I really think you're a great singer.
8: Oh, okay, bud. Now, look, about this bird. It happens that, I'm the singer around here, and I don't like to see a bird cutting in on my racket.
0: Look, Johnson, it may be news to you, but them birds was in the singing racket long before you was.
8: Well, I want you to know that I'm not taking second billing to a crow.
0: Johnson, what is your song tonight?
8: Sunday, Monday, or always.
0: Sunday, Monday, or always. I noticed you left out payday. Johnson, sing. You were very wise leaving out that payday.

0: was very good. You know, we shouldn't really work on you like we do.
1: Oh, that's all right, Arch. I'm like a rug, you know. I'm better after a good beating.
0: Why do I try to get friendly with this guy?
2: Hello, Arch.
0: Well, Finnegan, you're late. You missed the talking bird.
2: So what? We had chicken for dinner.
0: But you should have been here, Finnegan. This bird really talked words, you know?
2: Duh?
0: Yeah.
2: Tell me briefly, what did he say?
0: Well, he said lots of things like take a bit, hello, Jojo, Rebecca, hello, Jojo.
2: Sounds like a moron to me. Where does this boy come from, Arch?
0: Well, he's the offspring of Mrs. Corbett Wells, the explorer.
2: I know quite a number of offspring explorers.
0: Finnegan, stop lying. What explorers do you know?
2: Dr. Presume.
0: Dr. Presume?
2: Yeah, Dr. Livingston, I presume.
0: Finnegan. The man's name was Stanley, I presume.
3: Miss Arthur?
0: What's the matter, Eddie?
3: Ooh, look here. The man has been sitting over in that corner. You know who he is?
0: Who?
3: Mr. Peter? What? Laurie.
0: Well, Mr. Laurie, it's a pleasure to have you here.
4: Thank you, sir.
0: Yeah, you make the rest of the gang here look less gruesome.
4: Please, Archie, I don't want you to think of me as a horrible person.
0: Well, all right, I'll try not to, then.
4: Please think of me as a sweet, lovable man who makes certain people faint. Sort of non-musical Frank Sinatra.
0: Sort of a Frankenstein actor.
4: Yeah,
0: but you don't scare me, you know. I work for a guy who makes you look like little Orphan Annie.
4: Who is that?
0: Guy named Duffy. He's half ape.
4: What is the other half?
0: What?
4: What is the other half?
0: Ape. You should see him. He stands 5'6", sitting down on his stocking feet and has a neck that starts at his waist. Yeah, guy's all shoulders. In fact, when he buys a suit, he only buys the coat.
4: Well, what does he do with the pants?
0: His wife wears them.
4: Oh, he sounds like a monstrosity.
0: Yes, well, fella. Yeah, and he loves your pictures, you know. He's always so happy at the finish when you finally get the ghoul.
4: Oh, Archie, I'm very tired of that sort of picture.
0: Well, what are you going to do?
4: Well, you know, I've been offered a radio program where I can be something different, entirely different. A children's hour.
0: Yeah, it sounds like a natural for you, yeah. Good evening, kiddies. This is your Uncle Jack, the Ripper.
4: I'm serious, Archie. I've always loved little children, and I'm going to write this program for them myself. Oh, it's lovely. The first story, you know, is about a little boy and girl.
0: Little boy and girl, huh?
4: Yes, a little boy and girl, and they are late for dinner because on their way home from school, they have fallen into a concrete mixer.
0: Oh, the joys of childhood. Where is their parents?
4: Well, their parents would have been there, but they were strolling down a country lane and got their heads cut off by a windmill.
0: This will certainly get the kiddies to take their milk.
4: I think so, too, yes. You see, so the police tried to find their uncle, but uncle is busy in the backyard having a barbecue. And what do you think is uncle barbecuing, huh?
0: Auntie.
4: Oh, you read the story.
0: Well, it sounds pretty good, Peter. Maybe you can get some plasma company to sponsor it. But I like it.
5: Archie, do you mind introducing me?
0: Oh, I'm sorry, Mr. Laurie. This is Miss Duffy, the daughter of the establishment.
5: You know, Mr. Laurie, you're even less repulsive in person as you are on the screen.
4: Thank you. I've never seen you on a screen, so I can't return a compliment.
5: Thank you. Can I ask you a personal question?
4: Yes, what is it?
5: Do girls go out with you?
4: Well, once in a while.
5: How do they explain you to their folks?
4: They usually say, Mama, see what I'll marry if you don't let me go out with Joe?
5: Well, Mr. Lorry, don't feel too bad. Remember, any girl who would go out with you isn't worth having anyhow.
6: Look, Miss Duffy, I don't want to break up this courtship, but why don't you show Mr. Lorry around the joint, entertain him?
5: Maybe I'll sing to him.
6: That kind of horror even he couldn't stand. Listen, take him over and show him the bird. Leave them amaze each other.
5: Okay, come on, Mr. Lorry.
3: Hey, Mr. Archer?
6: Yeah, Eddie?
3: Crime on the premises.
6: Crime? What happened?
3: Somebody has stole a sandwich.
6: Perish forbid. From where?
3: From the free hors d'oeuvres counter.
6: But I just put up a sign. Free hors d'oeuvres. Do not touch. What a rat. Swiping a sandwich marked free hors d'oeuvres. Even a cop wouldn't do that.
7: What's the matter, Archie?
6: Well, Fonzel, we got to conduct an investigation. You know, a cross-examination.
7: Oh. I'll be very happy to tell you all I know.
6: About the sandwiches?
7: No, about Minute Rub.
6: Listen, Fonzel, will you please tell me how Minute Rub fits in here?
7: Well, in the first place, Minute Rub is one of the two fine products that make it possible for our listeners to hear Duffy's. 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

0: whole story, Mr. Lowry. That brings us up to date in the case of the missing salami.
1: Yeah?
0: We gotta find the crook now. Are you willing to take the case?
1: Frankly, Archie, it doesn't quite intrigue me.
0: Well, why not?
1: Well, you see, in the movies, the scene is usually more gruesome. You know, bodies on the floor and...
0: Bodies on the floor? Huh? Finnegan.
2: Archie.
0: Finnegan, lay down.
2: Okay, Archie.
1: Oh, that's too gruesome.
0: Too gruesome, huh? You better lay face down, Finnegan. Now, leave us start the cross-examination and grill some of these rats. And, Mr. Lowry, out of courtesy to you as our guest, I think you're the first rat we should grill.
1: Thank you. Thank you. Go ahead, sir.
0: Okay. Lowry, now come clean. Where was you on the night of tonight?
1: Well, I came down here to Duffy's.
0: For what reason?
1: Well, I was out of my mind.
0: Out of your mind, huh?
3: The logical man to eat the sandwich.
0: Eddie, please, this is a criminal investigation.
3: It sure is. It sure is.
0: Now, my dear Mr. Lowry, can you explain the location of your whereabouts during the misdemeanor of the sandwich?
1: Well, when the sandwich was stolen, I was sitting on a chair next to the free hors d'oeuvre counter listening to the birds sing songs.
0: Sitting next to the counter listening to the bird, huh?
1: Yeah. But as you see, when I sit in this chair, I cannot possibly reach up to the sandwiches.
0: Hmm. Well, that eliminates you. next witness.
4: Me?
0: Yeah.
4: Yes, Your Honor.
0: Just call me Mr. D.A. take the stand, please, for the third degree.
1: Oh, let me do this, Archie, please. Miss Duffy, where were you born?
4: 223 and a half, 3rd Avenue, 6 blocks from the Navy Yard.
0: He just asked you for your birthplace, not your hobby.
1: Now, Miss Duffy, were you ever convicted of a crime?
4: Oh, just once, a minor traffic violation.
1: And what was the violation?
4: Necking on an intersection.
0: Is that illegal?
4: Yeah, we weren't in a car.
0: Corpus delicti, huh? Proceed, prosecution.
1: The prosecution rests and needs it.
0: Hmm. Well, if we only had some clothes, Eddie. Eddie, take the stand. Say, oh yes, 3 times.
3: Oh yes, oh yes, oh yes.
0: Okay, the court is now in season. Eddie, do you recall the exact day that the salami sandwich was made up?
3: I think it was Labor Day. Yeah. It must have been Labor Day because the previous Easter, everybody said, these sandwiches must be left over from Christmas.
0: What year was that?
3: Well, I remember Roosevelt had just been elected.
0: Yes?
3: And everybody said, Teddy's going to make a wonderful president.
0: Well, thank you, Eddie. Next witness, Clifton Finnegan. Now, tell me, Finnegan, did you steal the sandwich?
2: Dutch, I got a lullaby.
0: You mean an alibi?
2: No, a lullaby. I was asleep in a chair.
0: Well, that dismembers you, Finnegan. Lowry, I'm strumped.
1: Well, there's only one thing left to do. Cherchez la femme.
0: Huh?
1: Cherchez la femme. Find a woman.
0: No, Lowry, leave us get the case solved first. Never can tell about these little guys.
1: Hey, Archie, I have an idea. What about that lady, you know, the bird that whistles the Star Spangled Banner?
0: The Star Spangled Banner? Europa. The case is solved.
2: Who done it, Arch?
0: Just a second. Mr. Lowry, your alibi was that you were sitting down and so couldn't reach the sandwich.
1: Yes?
0: Mr. Lowry, are you or are you ain't a patriotic citizen?
1: I am.
0: When the bird whistled the Star Spangled Banner, what did you do?
1: I'll
0: tell you. You stood up and stole the sandwich. Peter Lowry, you're guilty. Justice has trumped. The case of the stolen salami is solved.

0: Well, it's time to leave Duffy's for the evening, but let's all meet here again next week when our guest will be Ida Lupino. And remember to obtain your copy of Duffy's First Reader. 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That's Post Office Box 67, New York City. In the meantime, if you have a cold...
1: Remember Minitrub.
0: If you need a laxative...
1: Remember Salhepatica.
0: And if you have a half hour next Tuesday evening at the same time, remember...
2: Duffy's where the elite meet Pete Archie speaking. Well, Duffy, yeah, that's right. Next week, Ida Lupino. I'm going to ask you to help me get Duffy's First Reader scenarioized for the movie. Yeah, well, Duffy, by the way, have you sent away for the book? Well, why don't you? It's only a dime. Well, sending a dime to Duffy's First Reader, Post Office Box 67, New York City. Huh? You'd rather wait till it comes out in a cheaper edition. Okay, good night, Duffy.

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0: Yeah.
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0: happened?
1: Why, am I rich? I'm rich.
0: What do you mean?
1: Ooh, am I? I'm a millionaire.
0: Calm down, Costello. What's this yelling all about? What do you mean you're a millionaire?
1: Well, it's true, Abbott. My Uncle Oscar just died and left me all his money in his will.
0: You mean you're his beneficiary?
1: Yeah, because... Who's what?
0: Beneficiary. Beneficiary is the man who gets the money.
1: Beneficiary ain't gonna get none of this money. No. My uncle left the dough to me, Abbott. How did beneficiary get into this deal? I'll take him to court. I'll sue him.
0: Costello, will you be quiet? Beneficiary means that you are your uncle's heir.
1: My uncle's what?
0: Your uncle's heir. Heir. H-E-I-R.
1: My uncle didn't have any H-E-I-R. He was bald-headed.
0: All right.
1: All he had was a mustache.
0: So what?
1: Well, my uncle was very proud of that mustache. Every morning, he used to cover it with toothpaste.
0: So why did he cover his mustache with toothpaste?
1: Well, so he could kiss his wife.
0: Toothpaste. I mean toothpaste. Why did he do that?
1: You have your S teeth in, haven't
0: yes,
1: you?
0: Yes, yes. I brought him along with me.
1: Ladies and gentlemen, we will start back again.
0: Why did he cover his mustache?
1: He used to cover it with toothpaste.
0: Toothpaste.
1: Now, let's have it.
0: Go ahead.
1: Why did he cover his mustache with toothpaste?
0: Yes.
1: So he could kiss his wife goodbye and brush her teeth at the same time.
0: Ah! Come on! Now, this whole thing is ridiculous. For one thing, how do you know your uncle left this money?
1: Oh, I just got this telegram from my uncle's lawyer. I'm going to read it.
0: Go ahead,
1: Dear
0: read
1: Lou
0: it.
1: Costello, your uncle...

0: You never told me about your Uncle Oscar. Where did your uncle live, Costello?
1: Oh, he lived in England. Everybody knew my Uncle Oscar in England. He used to walk around with a pocket full of shillings.
0: Shillings? No pence?
1: Sure he had pence. What do you think, he can walk around in his underwear?
0: Oh, never mind. Forget your uncle's underwear, please.
1: Oh, well, don't you think it'd be a little crafty?
0: Now, look, Costello, now that you've inherited $1 million, what are you going to do with all that money?
1: Well, I'm
0: going
1: to use half of the money to buy bonds.
0: Swell.
1: That's what everybody should do.
0: That's swell.
1: And then with the other half, I'm going to buy a radio station.
0: That's you're going to buy a radio station?
1: Yeah.
0: You don't know anything about radio. Why, you don't even know who discovered electricity.
1: I do, too. Mrs. Benjamin Franklin discovered electricity.
0: Mrs. Benjamin Franklin? You mean Benjamin Franklin?
1: No, Mrs. Benjamin Franklin. One day, she and her husband had an argument, and she said, Benjamin, go fly a kite.
0: Oh. All right, that's enough, Costello. This whole thing is ridiculous.
2: Well, hello, fellas.
0: Oh, it's Ken Niles.
2: Say, Bud, what's that fat boy looking so happy about? He looks like the cat that just swallowed a mouse.
1: If I was a cat, you're one rat that wouldn't be. A running around loose.
0: All right. Costello. Costello just got some good news, Ken. His uncle left him $1 million, and he is going to buy a radio station.
1: And what's more, Niles, I'm going to be the head announcer on my program.
2: You're going to be the head announcer? Costello, you can't become a head announcer overnight. Well, I've been hammering away for years to be a head announcer.
1: You look like a hammerhead.
0: Now, quiet, Costello. Niles is right. An announcer must have an education. You can't even read or write.
1: Well, maybe not, but I spell.
2: You certainly do.
1: I said spell! Everybody's reading wrong. Now, go ahead. You give me any word at all, and I'll spell it.
0: Okay. Spell Mississippi.
1: State or river?
0: River.
1: Huh?
0: River.
1: River?
0: Yeah.
1: R-I-V-E-R. River.
0: Come on, Costello. Don't try to crawl out of it. Spell Mississippi.
1: Okay. Mississippi.
0: Yes.
1: M-I-ping, S-S-I-ping, S-S-I-ping, P-P-I-ping.
0: Hey, wait a minute. Wait a minute. What's the ping for?
1: I was dotting the ice.
0: Oh.
2: this is the silliest thing I ever heard of. Why, Costello, my lovely wife would make a better announcer than you would.
1: Your lovely wife? That old umbrella had her face lifted so many times she's too tall for the microphone.
3: Oh, I heard that remark, Costello, and I want you to know that I have never had my face lifted.
1: They started to lift it, but when they saw what was underneath, they dropped it again.
0: You must excuse Costello today, Mrs. Niles. He's all excited. He just inherited $1 million, and he's buying himself a radio station.
3: Oh, that sounds just like in the stingy, fat plutocrat. He wouldn't think of buying anything for his friends.
1: I wouldn't say that, Mrs. Niles. I'm going to buy you a lovely present. A nice red fire extinguisher that will last you 100 years.
3: Oh, I don't expect to be here for 100 years.
1: That's all right. Where you're going, you can take it with you.
0: Now, wait a minute, Costello. The nicest present you could give Mrs. Niles is a chance to try out for that announcing job on your new station. Now, why not have a little contest to see who is the fastest reader?
2: That's right, Costello. After all, it's speed that counts in announcing. And my lovely wife and I challenge you to a contest.
0: Now, that's fair enough. All right. Mrs. Niles, you will be number one.
3: Oh, thank you very much, Mr. Abbott, and I shall certainly do my best to win this contest fairly and conduct myself as a lady.
0: That's splendid, Mrs. Niles. Now, Ken, you're number two.
2: Thank you very much, Bud, and I certainly can do my best to win this contest fairly and conduct myself as a gentleman.
0: Good, good. And now, Costello, you will be number three.
1: Thank you, Mr. Abbott, because I don't know how to think of some of my programs as my announcer, too.
0: Now. I didn't understand what you said, Costello.
1: Well, did you hear what the other said?
0: Yes. All right, now let's go. You will each recite Mary Had a Little Lamb. Now, when I call your name, you start. When you hear the bell, you stop. And don't forget to take a great, big, deep breath. All ready now?
1: Mary Had a Little Lamb!
0: No. Wait a minute. I'll call out the names. Not you. No, not you. All right. Mrs. Niles.
3: Mary Had a Little Lamb. Sweet spice known. Everywhere that Mary went, the lamb was sure to go. I'd follow her to school one day.
0: Ken Niles.
2: Mary Had a Little Lamb. Fleece white as snow. And everywhere that Mary went, the lamb was sure to go. I followed her to school one day, which was...
0: Luke Costello. Mrs. Niles.
1: I haven't had nothing to say yet.
0: Mrs. Niles.
3: Mary had a little lamb. It's pleased and white as snow. And everywhere that Mary went, the lamb was sure to go. I followed her to school one day.
0: Ken Niles.
2: Mary had a little lamb. It's pleased and white as snow. And everywhere that Mary went, the lamb was sure to go. I followed her to school one day.
0: Luke Costello. Mrs. Niles.
3: Mary had a little lamb. It's pleased and white as snow. And everywhere that Mary went, the lamb was sure to go.
0: Ken Niles.
2: Mary had a little lamb. It's pleased and white as snow. And everywhere that Mary went, the lamb was sure to go.
0: Luke Costello.

0: the winner, Lou Costello.
1: Why, that's the most amazing thing I've ever heard.
2: Oh, it's astounding. Costello, how did you ever learn to talk that fast?
3: Oh, it's easy. I've got two tongues.
0: You've got two tongues?
3: Yeah, I got my own and my father gave me his.
0: Oh, come on. Why would your father give you his tongue?
3: Because my mother never gave him a chance to use it.
0: Ah, shut
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0: Yeah, this is Station IOU, the voice of the creditors. I'm the owner and manager, Lou Costello, the great big fat radio maggot.
1: My name is Fentley P. Crinklemeyer of Crinklemeyer and Ingersoll.
0: Where's Ingersoll?
1: He's doing time. I'm thinking of buying a program on your station. I'm in the cracker business. Ha, ha, ha.
0: You look like the crummy type.
2: Costello, take it easy. You need the business.
1: Yes, Mr. Costello. You see, I'm a very successful man. I manufacture Crinklemeyer's crispy, crunchy, crackly, crunkly, crinkly, crunchy, crunchy, crunchy. I make biscuits.
0: And you do it the hard way, too.
2: Quiet, Costello. What kind of a program did you wish to put on, Mr. Crinklemeyer?
1: I want a program that will sell Crinklemeyer's crunchy, crunchy, crinkly, crackly, crookly, crackly, crickly, crackly, crookly, crackly.
0: You want to sell biscuits?
1: Young man, you took the words right out of my mouth.
0: You mean I took the biscuits right out of your pan?
1: That's it, young man. You make the cracks and I'll make the crackers. Ha, ha, ha. And now I'd like to have you meet a young chap who's going to help put on my program. Meet my announcer, Oliver Storchy.
3: How do you do? Hello.
0: This guy's a radio announcer?
1: Well, I suppose you like your own announcers, but I thought you might like to put one more on.
0: And he's the moron who can do it, too.
2: All right. Let the boy read something for us, Costello. Go ahead. Let him read something.
3: Oh, yeah, I'm Marv. Wonderful. Simply marvelous. Now, get a load of this. Good evening, everybody. Hello. This is Oliver Storchies bringing you the Crinklemeyer Cracker program from Hollywood.
0: Ladies and gentlemen, you have just been listening to a coast-to-coast hiccup.
1: Oh, so that's the way it is. Come, Oliver. We'll take our business elsewhere. Ha, ha, ha.
0: Ha, ha, ha.
2: All right. Costello, listen, that's no way to run a radio station. You're chasing all the customers away.
0: All right. Just a minute. I'll open the door.
4: Never mind. I'll walk through it.
2: Costello, look who it is, that famous killer, Alan Ladd.
5: Hey, which one of you fellas is Costello?
6: It's, the little fat one. Me, I'm Costello.
5: Oh, you, huh? Listen, fatty, I understand you just inherited $1 million.
6: It's all right. You got me. Go ahead. Take my money. Pull out your gun. Go ahead. Shoot me full of holes. Go on. Make me look like Swiss cheese. Go ahead.
5: Hey, wait a minute. What are you talking about? I don't even carry a gun.
6: Oh, gun is too noisy, eh? You got a knife. Mm-hmm. Got a knife, eh? Go ahead. Do something to me. Come on, stab me. Cut me to ribbons. I got on clean underwear. I'm ready to die.
5: Costello, Alan Ladd doesn't want to kill you.
6: If he does, I'll never talk to him again.
5: Oh, look, I don't want you to die. I hope you live to be 150 years old.
6: Oh, you want me to be an old man, 150 years old, with a beard. I'll trip over my beard, fall into the street, get run over by a truck, then you'll want to take me to a hospital.
2: No. He wants you to be healthy so you can go to work.
6: Oh, fine. I never met the guy before. An old man, me, 150 years old, he wants me to go to work. What does he care?
5: Okay, don't go to work.
6: Oh, no, he won't let me work. Wants me to starve to death.
2: Now, look, wait a minute, please. No one wants you to starve to death.
5: No, eat steaks, eat big, juicy steaks.
6: How do you like that? 150 years old, not a tooth in my head? He wants me to eat steaks.
5: Listen, Costello, if it'll make you happy, I'll carry you around in my arms.
6: Now he's trying to make an invalid out of
2: Costello, quiet. Stop all this nonsense and arguing with Alan Ladd. Give the man a chance to talk, please.
5: Yeah, that's right, Costello. I merely heard that you were starting a radio station. I came over for a job.
6: You want a job in my station? Well, what would you do?
5: Well, I always wanted to be one of those fellows who steps up to the microphone and says,
7: Men, a new shaving cream has hit the market. It is called Reverso. Reverso does away with shaving of any kind. It makes the whiskers grow inside your mouth. All you have to do is bite them off. Remember Reverso. Spelled backwards, it reads Azerva, which makes it harder to remember.
2: Say, Costello, this Alan Ladd is pretty good.
0: Yes, not bad for a lad. Hey, listen, but I think his voice is a little... I think his voice is a little too loud. Try it a little farther away from the microphone, Alan.
8: Well, you mean like this?
0: No, no, you're still too close. Step back a little farther.
8: Well, how's this, Costello?
0: No, step back just a little farther.
8: Oh, but I'm up against the wall now.
0: Oh, you are? Well, open up those French windows and step out on that balcony.
8: Okay.
0: You know something, Abbott?
9: What?
0: We have no balcony.
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7: Come in.
5: Well, hello, boys. How's the radio business?
0: Hey, Abbott, it's Alan Ladd. What are you doing back here, Alan? I thought I got rid of you when you fell off the balcony. Didn't you get hurt?
5: No. Fortunately, I was wearing my light fall suit. Ha, ha, ha. You need me around here, Costello. Your audience is crying for new blood.
0: And in a minute, they're going to get it. Your blood.
7: All right, Costello. Why don't you listen to Alan? He may have some good program ideas to improve your station.
5: Well, certainly, Costello. I've written lots of dandy programs. Why don't we try out a few of them? For example, those all-night record shows are very popular. You fellas help me out and we'll try one right now, huh?
7: Well, what are we waiting for? Let's listen to the music.
5: Good evening, record fans everywhere. This is Happy Alan Ladd bringing you the oldest all-night record program on the air, broadcasting since 1896, 24 years before radio. Now, that's enough talk. We start off our uninterrupted dance music with a recording of Mexicali Rose, played by Freddie Snitch and his Los Angeles River Washouts. Here it is, Mexicali Rose.
12: This number is being played for Fred and Mabel, Cecil and Rodney, Becky, Fanny, Pauline, the boys at Schmetnick's Pool Hall, the shut-ins at Alcatraz, and Poopsie. I know you all want to dance, so back to the music.
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0: Ladies, have you tried Slicko Shellac on your floors? When you get up tomorrow, make this simple test. 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Then put two more drops on your floor and rub for 3 days. Then finally, two more drops and rub for 2 more days. And ladies, before you know it, the week is gone. And so is your floor.
5: You have just been dancing to Mexicali Rose. Good night.
12: Say, Alan, that was great.
0: Yeah, they were, Alan. Got any more of those kind of programs?
5: Well, I've got a great story for your daytime program. It's all about a young girl and her problems. You want to hear it?
12: Sounds good, Costello. Freddie Rich, let's have the theme music.
5: The makers of Grow Fuzz Hair Tonic present another episode in the true life story of Blossom Fink, girl street cleaner. But first, listen to what a satisfied user has to say about Grow Fuzz. Go ahead, Mr. Schnook.
0: My wife was disappointed in me because I didn't have any hair on my chest. So I bought a bottle of Grow Fuzz. And now, after one application, you should see the hair on my chest. I don't wear a shirt anymore. I wear a fascinator.
5: And now, back to Blossom Fink, girl street cleaner. It seems like only yesterday that poor Blossom drank potato bug spray, thinking it was Orange Pico.
0: But don't worry, folks. Blossom's all right now. The police gave her the third degree and pumped it out of her.
5: In the meantime, Blossom's friend Harvey went to the general store to meet Squire Prindle to inquire about Larry, who had received the tragic letter from Mrs. Philpott's nephew, Eustace, who had told her of the split-up between Bernice and Fitzroy. Now, while this was happening, the butcher's son, Herman, spied Charlie and Julius leaving Mrs. Greystone's house with Myrtle and Phoebe and quickly rang the fire alarm.
0: Naturally, Blossom was a little confused by all this, and so am I. But as we look in upon Blossom this morning, she and her husband are having breakfast. Whew! Blossom speaks.
9: Oh, good morning, John, darling. What do you want for breakfast?
11: Oh, dear, I'd like some coffee. Oh,
9: but you should have milk.
11: But I'd much rather have a coffee, dear.
9: But you should have milk.
11: I'd rather have coffee.
9: No milk.
11: No, coffee.
9: Milk!
11: Coffee!
0: Tune in tomorrow. Will John have milk or coffee?
5: 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Try it tonight. If you're not completely satisfied, please don't complain. You've only got one bottle. We got a million of them.
12: Costello, that's the greatest radio story I've ever heard.
0: You're right, Abbott. Hey, look, Alan, I'll buy the whole works from you.
5: Please, okay, sir. Okay, Costello. That'll be $10,000. Cash on the barrelhead.
0: And I'm just the barrelhead that's got the money. Now, Alan, just listen to this telegram. I want to show you that I really got a lot of dough. Now, get it. Dear Luke Costello, your Uncle Oscar has just died and left you a million. Thanks for your past favors.
5: Hey, wait a minute. Let me see that telegram.
0: Okay.
5: Oh, I thought so. You read it wrong.
0: Oh, no.
5: You haven't got $1 million. You haven't got a cent.
0: What do you mean?
5: Here, I'll read this telegram for you. Dear Lou Costello, your Uncle Oscar has just died and left you. $1 million thanks for past favors.
12: Costello, did you hear that?
0: Did I hear that? And I just thought of something else that's wrong with that telegram.
12: What's that?
0: I ain't got no Uncle Oscar.

0: Abbott and Costello will be back in just a moment.
1: Thanks to the Yanks of the Week. Tonight we salute 23-year-old Marine Captain Harold Siegel of New York City, one of two Corsair pilots who attacked a formation of 40 Japanese planes. First he shot his Zero's tail off, and then his companion, following through, with four Japs firing at him, he dove and blew up another, continuing on down to smash a third. Now under fire from about 10 enemy fighters, Captain Siegel's plane was shot to pieces, but he stuck with it and plunged into the water. Next morning, he was rescued by a destroyer. In your honor, Marine Captain Harold Siegel, the makers of Camels are sending to our Marines in the Pacific 300,000 Camel cigarettes.
0: 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Saturday to Bob Hawke in Thanks to the Yanks. 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

0: now here's Abbott and Costello with the final word.
1: Well, Costello, we'd better start getting ready for next week's program. You know, we're going to have Cary Grant and his friend Don Barkley as our guests.
2: Cary Grant?
1: Mm-hmm.
2: You mean the big movie star?
1: That's right, Costello. You know, Cary just returned from the South Pacific, where he entertained the soldiers.
2: Yeah, I understand he made a lot of money on that trip.
1: Oh, don't be silly. That's patriotic volunteer work. The Army doesn't pay him for that.
2: He made the money off the Japs.
1: Oh, what
2: he had
1: you...
2: a great racket.
1: What do you mean?
2: At night, he'd hide behind a tree with a baseball bat and belt the Japs over the head.
1: How could Cary make money that way?
2: Easy. When the Japs came to, he'd sell them a roadmap.
1: Good night, folks.
2: Good night, everybody. Buddy. Good night, everybody.

Be sure and tune in next week for another great Abbott and Costello show with our special guests, Cary Grant and Don Barclay. Alan Ladd appeared tonight through the courtesy of Paramount Pictures, producers of The Miracle of Morgan's Creek. And remember, get Camels for more flavor. If you're looking for a cigarette that won't go flat, no matter how many you smoke, get Camels for more flavor. This is Ken Niles wishing you a very pleasant good night.

0: The Jack Benny Program, presented by Lucky Strike. You'll find there's never a rough puff at a Lucky Strike. Just real deep down smoking enjoyment, because LSMFT.
1: Yes, LSMFT. 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And fine tobacco and smooth smoking go hand in hand. Now, fine tobacco like this costs more. And at the tobacco auctions, Lucky Strike pays more. Millions of dollars more than official parity prices for truly fine, light leaf.
0: This mellow, ripe Lucky Strike tobacco gives you a milder, more enjoyable smoke from first puff to last with never a rough puff. And veteran tobacco men can see Lucky Strike consistently select and buy fine, light, naturally mild tobacco. Just listen to the words of an independent tobacco auctioneer, Mr. Al Rogers of Robertsonville, North Carolina. Recently he said,
2: "Experienced buyers know what to look for when they're buying tobacco. And year after year, I've seen the buyers for Lucky Strike buy fine, prime, ripe tobacco that's just right for mild, good smoking. I've smoked Lucky's for 10 years.
1: So, friends, smoke the smoke tobacco experts smoke, Lucky Strike. You'll get more, far more, real deep-down smoking enjoyment with never a rough puff. Yes, make your next carton Lucky Strike.
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0: Ladies and gentlemen, this may come as a surprise to some of our listeners, but before this program goes on the air, it is rehearsed. Let us turn back the clock a couple of hours and sit in on today's rehearsal in Studio B.
1: Okay, kids, let's start. Mary?
2: Here.
1: Phil?
3: Here.
1: Don?
4: Here.
1: Dennis? Dennis. Darn, that kid always late. Well, I'll have to do it again.
5: You know, Jackson, I think you've got a lot of nerve finding us a half a buck each time we're late for rehearsal.
1: Phil, you have no complaints. Not only does it teach most of us promptness, but the fines I collect go to a worthy cause.
2: That's right, Phil. Jack donates all the money to the SFAATTA.
5: What's that?
2: Society for Aged and Tongue-Tied Tobacco Auctioneers.
1: It's my favorite charity. We have our country home at Goldsboro, North Carolina. The kid's still not here. Maybe my watch is slow. What time you got, Mary?
2: Well, I left my watch in my dressing room.
1: Well, has anyone here got a watch?
5: I have, Jackson.
1: Well, what time is it, Phil?
5: The little hand is on the 2 and the big hand's on the 4.
1: Phil, can't you tell time?
5: Oh, I'm sorry, Jackson. I answered that way from force of habit. I always tell my kids where the big hand is and the little hand is.
2: Well, why do you tell them that way?
5: So they can tell me what time it is.
1: Well, Mary, you asked them. He told you. Next time, you'll...
6: Hello, everybody.
4: Oh, hello,
2: hello,
4: Dennis.
1: Dennis, you're late.
6: I know. Here.
1: Thank you. Speedy will certainly appreciate this. Now, Dennis, why weren't you on time?
6: Well, I was out very late last night. I went to a drive-in movie.
4: Oh, drive-in? What picture did you see, Dennis?
6: I didn't see the picture.
1: Oh! You went with a girl, eh, kid?
6: No, I parked my car the wrong way.

0: Of all the stupid... Say, that reminds me, Dennis. 2 weeks ago, when you went east to play that benefit, you sent Mary a letter in which you said that you were in Philadelphia, the birthplace of Benjamin Franklin.
1: Yeah?
0: Well, since then, I've had hundreds of letters from people telling me that Benjamin Franklin was not born in Philadelphia. He was born in Boston.
1: Oh, no, Mr. Benny. He was born in Philadelphia.
0: Look, for your information, kid, Benjamin Franklin was born in Boston, Massachusetts. He flew his kite in Philadelphia. Now, what do you got to say to that?
1: Gee, what a long string.
0: Dennis, the next time you go away, don't write letters, will you? Now, come on, kids. I'd like to finish rehearsing because Rochester's waiting for me in my dressing room. I want to relax before the show, so everybody pay attention. We haven't too much time.
2: The boss sure has been rehearsing a long time. He may want to take a nap before the program. I got his couch ready. I got his new General Electric blanket plugged in, too. I didn't think they'd send him one. Now, let's see. I think I'd better...
0: Boy, am I tired.
2: Hello, boss. Tough rehearsal today?
0: Yeah, everybody complaining. Phil is sensitive if you mention his drinking. Mary doesn't want me to joke about her sister, Babe. And now Dennis doesn't like me to joke about his being dumb.
2: Gee, that'll be tough for you to get laughs at all.
0: Oh, it's not that bad. There are other topics. You know, we can still talk about how cheap I am, you know. That's always funny.
2: Not to me.
0: Rochester, you can stop with that. That's only something we kid about on the radio. I pay you a nice weekly salary.
2: I don't know. I'm the only man in the world who can cash his paycheck on a streetcar.
0: Look, Rochester...
2: When I walk to my seat, I don't jingle a bit.
0: Rochester, I'm in no mood for discussions now. I'd like to relax a while.
2: Well, if you're through with me, can I leave now? I've got a big evening planned with my girlfriend, Susie.
0: Susie, eh? Say, you've been going steady with her for a long time. You must really like her.
2: I do.
0: She must be very pretty, huh?
2: She is.
0: Are you going to marry her?
2: On what?
0: Well, you can take the night off. What's the big evening you've got planned, Rochester?
2: Well, first I'm going to take her to dinner and then to the movies and then to a club for a little dancing and... Then about midnight, we're going to her apartment to watch some television programs.
0: Well, that sounds like a good time with Susie there. Hey, wait a minute, Rochester. There are no television programs on after midnight.
2: Yeah.
0: Okay, go ahead. I'm going to lie down and rest a while.
2: Here's the paper if you want to read.
0: Thanks. So long, Rochester.
2: Goodbye.
0: Now, let's see. I wonder what's on the theatrical page. Get that picture of... Oh, brother. Is that a plunging neckline? Where are my glasses? It's Alan Ladd with his shirt off. Say, here's a New York review of Bob Hope's latest picture, The Great Lover. Yeah, I played a part in that. Let's see what it says. Bob Hope's flip humor bubbles along through this bright comedy, which features beautiful Rhonda Fleming as his leading lady. Miss Fleming makes a suitable foil for Hope's side-splitting comedy. Jack Benny also makes a brief appearance in The Great Lover, and his performance is... continued on page 11, column 3. One of the worst catastrophes that ever hit this country. Oh, that's column 5. That's 5. Here's column 3. It says, refer to column 5. For this, I had to put on my glasses. Come in.
3: Jack, it's nothing important. I just want to tell you that I was going across the street for a package of Lucky's. I'll be back soon.
0: Okay, Mary.
3: in my sweet little Alice blue gown. Gee, it was nice of Alice to send it to me. I'm glad it didn't fit Phil. Da-da-da-da-da-dee-da-da-da. CBS is so busy on Sundays, the corridors are...
4: Hello, Mary.
3: Huh? Why, Tyrone Power! Well, Tyrone, what are you doing here?
4: Oh, I just came down to rehearse a show. You know, one of those dramatic things.
3: Gosh, I haven't seen you since Jack and I ran into you in Europe.
4: That's right, Mary. And say, wasn't it thrilling the way Jack went over at the London Palladium? How the people applauded and laughed at his jokes? The way they cheered and clamored for encore after encore?
3: But, Ty, you didn't arrive in London till the engagement was over. How did you know Jack was such a big hit?
4: Oh, he told me.
3: Well, that's Jack, all right. He always gets around to it.
4: Gets around to it? Well, when he bumped into me on Trafalgar Square, the first words out of his mouth were what a sensation he was.
3: The first words? Didn't he even say, hello, Ty?
4: Oh, he didn't know it was me. He was stopping people at random.
3: I know what you mean. One day he ran into Danny Kaye and they both talked so fast they bit each other.
4: You know, on second thought, I don't blame Jack for being proud. After all, when the king and queen come to your opening night, you know, it's
3: king
4: a...
3: King and queen? Jack told you the king and queen came to his opening?
4: Why, was he lying?
3: Was he lying? Well, that's the... Wait a minute. It could have been the king and queen. There were two people in the audience.
4: You know, I don't care what you say about Jack. I like him.
3: Well, I guess I do, too. Say, Ty, Jack is in his dressing room. Would you like
5: to... Oh, Mary!
3: Yeah, what is it, Don?
5: I decided to go out for a sandwich. Would you like to... Well, Tyrone, Ty, I didn't know you were back from Europe.
4: I got back 2 weeks ago, Don. In fact, we were just talking about it. You know, when I was in Europe, I ran into Mary and Jack.
5: I know, they told me.
4: Oh, say, Don, did Jack tell you about the time I met him in London?
5: No, he didn't.
4: Well, Don, this I've got to tell you.
3: Ty...
4: Mary, it's too good to keep. Now, Don, the first time I met Jack was at the Savoy Hotel. I came downstairs one morning, stepped into the lobby, and there was Jack talking to the man behind the desk.
6: Yes, sir, I'll be very happy to exchange your American money into pounds. Are you a guest at this hotel, sir?
7: Yes, I am. The name is Benny, Jack Benny.
6: Which suite do you occupy?
7: Well, I don't have a suite.
6: Oh, well, what's your room number?
7: Well, see, my room doesn't have one. You see...
6: Can you tell me what floor it's on?
7: Well, that's kind of hard to say. You see...
6: You're the eccentric chap who lives in the elevator.
7: Just for today. You see, they promised me a room. It's so crowded, you know. Anyway, all I want to do is exchange some American money for English pounds.
6: Very good, sir. How much money would you like to exchange?
7: Well, let me see. I may be here 2 more weeks. I've been here 11 days, and I spent $6. I mean, I've been here 6 days, and I spent $11. Gee, for a minute, I bet you thought I was cheap. And I wouldn't blame you. Really?
6: You know, sir, it's hard to believe that you and the Marshall Plan come from the same country.
7: Yes. Anyway, I think I ought to exchange enough money to last me until...
4: Oh, Jack. Jack!
7: Huh? Why, Tyrone! Tyrone Power! Say, you should have caught me at the Palladium. I was the greatest
4: sensation that ever appeared at that theater.
6: The audience cheered and clamored for encore after encore.
7: You keep out of it! Ty, were you one of the people I talked to?
4: Talked to? The tailor's still trying to get the wrinkles out of my lapels.
7: Well, I was enthusiastic, but excuse me a minute, Ty. I want to exchange some money.
4: Oh, go right ahead, Jack. I'm tired anyway. I'll sit down.
7: Tired?
4: Yes, you see, I live on the 9th floor.
7: Well, what's that got to do with it?
4: Well, your room was out of order, and I had to walk down.
7: God, I must have hung my pajamas on the lever again.
6: Have you made up your mind, sir, how much money would you like to exchange?
7: Well...
3: Jack, I've been looking all over for you. It's time... Well, Ty!
4: Hello, Mary.
3: Jerome, what are you doing here? I thought you were in Italy making your picture, Prince of Foxes.
4: Oh, I finished that last week.
3: Oh, well, Ty, tell me something about it. Is it a costume picture or...
4: No, now, wait a minute, Mary. I've been on the Prince of Foxes for 6 months. It was hard work, and now that I've finally finished the picture, I'd like to get a little relaxation. But no. Whenever I meet people, that's all they want me to talk about. Oh, Mary, I hope you don't think I'm rude.
3: Why, Ty, you're not rude. You're modest. I wish more stars were like you and Jack.
4: Jack?
3: Yes, when he finished his last picture, he didn't want to talk about it either.
7: Say, Ty, will you step over here a minute and help me out?
4: Oh, sure, Jack.
7: Now, Ty, I gave the man $150 in American money, and look what he gave me. Is this right?
6: That's quite right, sir. I gave you 36 pounds, 20 shillings, 4 half-crowns, 3 sixpence, a tuppence, a threepence, and a halfpenny.
7: But look, I figured it up, and I should have got 42 pounds, 20 shillings, 4 half-crowns, 3 sixpence, a tuppence, a threepence, and a fortnip. I mean, a halfpenny. Isn't that right, Ty?
4: Well, it would have been a few days ago, Jack, but the currency is fluctuating so that by waiting until today to make your exchange, you've lost 6 pounds.
3: 8 pounds. He lost 2 worrying about it.
4: Yeah. Well, Jack, I've got to run upstairs and pack. I'm going to Paris tonight. But, well, say, why don't you two come along with me?
3: Oh, that'd be wonderful. Let's go, Jack.
7: Wait a minute, Mary. We can't leave London until we see the Arch of Triumph.
4: Jack, that's in Paris.
7: Oh. Well, then what are we waiting for? Come on, let's go.
8: Suivez-moi, monsieur. J'ai un excellent tableau pour vous.
9: Oh, merci beaucoup. Quand mes amis arrivent, apportez-moi ma table, s'il vous plaît.
8: Oui, monsieur.
4: You know, Mary, this is one of the finest nightclubs in Paris.
3: I know, and I love the atmosphere.
4: Say, this is wonderful champagne, you know, and you haven't touched a drop.
3: Ty, I'm still worried about Jack. How he could have missed the plane is beyond me.
4: Oh, he'll probably take the next one. Anyway, I left a note at the hotel so he'll know where we are.
10: Étonnement, dites-moi, quelle surprise, il n'est pas tiré en Paris.
11: Well, Michel... Je suis enchanté de vous rencontrer ici. Comment allez-vous?
10: Oh, je suis magnifique, mon ami. Mais en guépéré, comment autrement?
11: Oh, je suis enchanté de vous rencontrer.
4: Oh, I'm sorry, Mary. Michel, permettez-moi présenter Miss Livingston. Mary, this is the girl I met the last time I was here. Her name is Michel.
12: How do you do?
10: Oh, it is a pleasure.
3: Oh, you speak English. Have you been to America?
10: Only for 2 weeks. I have won it on a French quiz program. Lend it or lease it. Oh, Tyrone, pardonnez-moi, mais je n'avais pas l'intention de déranger votre soirée. Je partirai.
4: No, Michel, you're not intruding. In fact, we'd like you to stay. When Miss Livingston's escort arrives, we'll have a foursome. Will you join us?
10: Oui, je suis seule.
4: Good.
7: Oh, Mary, Tyrone.
3: Ty, it's Jack.
4: I told you he'd get here.
7: Say, I got your note at the hotel, Ty. I came right over. Gee, this is a beautiful nightclub. This is really gay Paris.
3: Oh, Jack, I want you to meet a friend of Tyrone's.
4: Oh, yes, Jack. Michel, this is Jack Benny.
10: Oh, enchanté de faire votre connaissance.
7: Well, woo-hoo. I mean, oui. I'm glad to meet me. You.
4: Well, sit down, Jack, and have a glass of champagne.
7: Thank you.
4: You know, Jack, Mary was worried about you. It only takes 40 minutes to fly across the channel. Did you miss the other plane, too?
7: No, I decided not to take a plane.
4: Oh, well, then the boat was delayed.
7: Well, I didn't take the boat either.
3: All right, Jack, wipe off the grease and sit down.
7: Mary, stop making things up.
8: Pardon, monsieur.
4: Yes?
8: The floor show is about to commence. Perhaps you would like to order another bottle of champagne?
4: Oh, yes, please.
7: Just a minute, waiter. Is this champagne imported?
4: Jack, you never ask a question like that in France. It's insulting.
0: Well, I want to know what we're getting. Waiter, what kind of champagnes have you got?
12: Chardon 28.
0: Uh-huh.
12: Pepper Heidsieck 20. Notre Dame 27.
0: Gee, they won again.
3: Jack, any champagne they have here is good, so order one.
0: Okay, okay. Waiter, how much is Chardon?
12: 1,200 francs a bottle.
3: We'll take it.
0: Mary.
3: What?
0: It's too late. Darn it.
3: Well, what are you mad about now?
0: You see how that waiter shook the bottle when he opened it?
3: So what?
0: So what? That bottle's costing 1,200 francs. When you shake champagne, it makes bubbles. Bubbles are air. If you want air, I can...
3: Jack, quiet. They're getting ready to start the floor show.
0: Oh, yes.
9: And now, ladies and gentlemen, for the floor show, the Club Monseigneur proudly presents a new act which is sweeping the country and is being held over by popular demand. Allons!

0: devil, jetez-les dehors! Jetez-les dehors!
1: Jack, but Jack, I thought you liked them.
2: I do.
1: Well, then why are you yelling, throw them out?
0: It's the last time I take a French lesson from Hildegard.
3: Something to eat, Jack. I'm a little hungry.
0: So am I, Mary.
1: Michelle, are you hungry?
4: Oui.
1: Or what would you like to eat?
4: Oh, je ne sais pas. Je crois que j'aurais du saumon fumé sur un petit pain.
0: What's that?
1: Bagels and lox.
0: Oh.
4: It is very good.
0: I know. They serve that in Hollywood, too. At the Brown Chapeau. Say, wait a minute, kids. Why don't we eat someplace else? I'd like to see all the nightclubs in Paris. I really would, huh? Hey, what about a tie? Where should we go?
5: Oh, there are lots of places.
3: Oh, Jack, before we leave here, let's at least have one dance.
0: Why not, mon chéri? Come on, Mary.
6: Michel, partirons-nous à un autre cabaret?
4: Oh, Tyrone, speak to me in English. That is the way I learn.
6: Oh, sure. Sure, Michelle. It's still early, and Mr. Benny would like to go to some other nightclub. Now, where would you suggest?
4: Tyrone, I would enjoy very much going to another nightclub with you, and I would enjoy very much taking with us the young lady, Miss Livingstone. Mais cet homme, Benny, rendrez-moi un petit service et lui donnez un coup de pied au pantalon.
6: Oh, but Michelle, I've known him for a long time. I can't kick him in the pants.
4: Je le ferai.
6: Oh, no. You, he would kick back. Quiet, Michelle. Here he comes.
4: Oh, oui, il est ici.
0: Well, Mitchell. Where do we go from here?
3: Jack, that's Michelle.
0: Oh, yes, I'm sorry.
5: Well, there are a lot of good clubs in town, Jack. Let's get the check and go.
0: Okay. Oh, waiter. Garçon. Hey, Bob. Give me the check, please.
7: Here you are, Michelle. It is 3,675 francs.
0: Frank, how much is that in English pounds?
7: Monsieur, I cannot accept English pounds, but you can exchange them with the manager. There he is by the desk.
0: Thank you. I'll be right back here. See, that Michelle is pretty. She makes Tyrone look like nothing. Oh, pardon me. Are you the manager?
8: Oui, monsieur.
0: I'd like to change this English money into francs.
8: Oui, monsieur. How much English money have you got?
0: Well, in England, I got 36 pounds, 20 shillings, 4 half crowns, 3 sixpence, a tuppence, a threepence, and a halfpenny. But I spent...
8: It does not matter what you spent. What have you got now?
0: Oh. 35 pounds, 25 shillings, 4 half crowns, 3 sixpence, a tuppence, a threepence, and a half a can of grease. I mean, a halfpenny. Will you exchange it, please?
8: Oui, monsieur. Now, for each shilling, we give 45 francs. 20 francs for each sixpence, and 5 francs for the tuppence, and the halfpenny.
0: Uh-huh.
8: Which means you are getting the equivalent of 900 francs a pound. Here you are.
0: Not so fast. Oh, Ty!
9: Coming, Mother.
5: Trouble again, Jack?
0: Yes, he wants to give me only 900 francs a pound. But you know how to speak French, Ty. Talk to him, will you?
6: Okay, Jack. Monsieur, n'abusez pas cet homme. Il est un de mes bons amis.
8: Mais monsieur, j'en suis pas encore un pauvre cassier. 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
6: Jack, you better take the 900 francs.
0: No, Ty, keep arguing with him.
6: Monsieur, je ne pense pas que vous êtes malhonnête.
8: Oh, mais ici, c'est un établissement honnête. 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
6: Jack, take the 900 francs.
0: No, Ty, argue some more. Go ahead.
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8: Il est trop tard, monsieur. 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
6: Jack.
0: Keep talking, Ty. You're doing fine.
6: But, Jack, this isn't helping any. Take my advice and accept the 700 francs.
0: 700?
6: While we were arguing, the rate went down.
8: Yeah!
0: All right, mister. I'll take the francs.
8: Here you are.
3: Jack, here's the waiter. Pay him.
0: Okay. Here you are, waiter. 3,675 francs. And here's a tip for you.
7: Merci beaucoup, Michel. Thank you.
0: Come on, kid.
6: But Jack, you gave him 500 francs. That's a very generous tip.
0: You want to know something, Ty? I was really only going to give him 5. But since we're here in France, I didn't have de Gaulle.
2: boy, what a joke. Ooh.
3: Tyrone, did you kick him?
6: No.
4: I did, mademoiselle. I could not resist.
3: Vive la France!
2: All right, all right. Let's go. Come on.
9: Gentlemen, our nation was founded by men of faith in God. America's religious institutions have strengthened the American life and helped to keep it free. Attendance at churches and synagogues builds the moral and spiritual character of the individual and the community. Find yourself through faith. Come to church this week. Thank you. Jack will be back in just a moment, but first...
10: LSMFT. Lucky Strike means fine tobacco. Tobacco that smokes smooth and mild. That's why there's never a rough puff in a Lucky.
11: Yes, friends, each and every Lucky Strike contains tobacco that's light, ripe, and mellow. Now, fine tobacco like this costs more. And at the tobacco auctions, Luckies pay millions of dollars more than official parity prices for the kind of tobacco they know will give you a smoother, finer smoke with never a rough puff.
10: So why not smoke the cigarette that gives you more enjoyment with every puff, every pack? Lucky Strike. Yes, next time you buy cigarettes, remember,
11: Lucky Strike gives you more smoothness, more mildness with never a rough puff to spoil your smoking enjoyment. 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
12: Who's that?
3: Can I come into your dressing room, Jack?
12: Sure, come on in, Mary. What took you so long? You were just going out for a pack of Luckies.
3: Well, I ran into Tyrone Power in the hall and we had a nice talk.
12: Oh, Mary, why didn't you tell me Tyrone was here? I would have asked him to be a guest on my program, you know, and then we could... Nah, he'd probably want too much money. You remember how cheap he was over in France. You know? Oh, well, excuse me a minute, will you, Mary?
3: Ladies and gentlemen, I want to thank Tyrone Power for meeting me out in the hall through the courtesy of 20th Century Fox. Producers of Ty's latest picture, Prince of Foxes. Good night, folks.
9: Next week, Jack will have as a special guest Frank Leahy, football coach of Notre Dame. 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
1: Ladies and gentlemen, the secret word tonight is water. 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
2: Really?
1: You bet your life.

0: 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And now, here he is, the one, the only...
1: That's me, Hernando DeSoto. Well, here I am again with $2,000 for one of our couples. George, who's first?
0: Well, Groucho, we have some people with interesting stories for you tonight. And without further ado, Andy Sanchez and
1: without
0: Lee Whitney,
1: what?
0: Further ado.
1: Oh, that's pretty fancy. What does that mean?
0: Right now, would Lee Whitney and Mr. Sanchez come in, please, and meet...
1: Further ado, is this the way you talk in private life, too?
0: No.
1: You wouldn't say that if you were playing poker with three or four or five fellas, would you?
0: I wish I hadn't said it tonight.
1: Further ado.
0: I sort of like it now. And without further ado, Andy Sanchez and Lee
1: You're
0: Whitney.
1: Repeating it, huh?
0: Andy.
1: welcome for the DeSoto Plymouth dealer. Say the secret word and divide $100. It's a common word, something you find around the house. Without further ado. Liz Whitney and Andy Sanchez, eh?
2: Lee Whitney.
1: Yes. Oh. Miss Whitney, obviously I should start with you. Is that okay?
2: It's not Miss Whitney. It's Mrs.
1: Obviously, I should start right where I started. I should stop right here. However, I might as well find out a few things. Without further ado, where are you from, Lee?
2: I'm from Detroit, Michigan.
1: Detroit, huh? Mm-hmm. Wonderful place, Detroit. The sun rises and sets there every day. Did you ever visit the DeSoto factory in Detroit?
2: Yes, as a matter of fact, I modeled for the DeSoto company.
1: You don't say, a DeSoto mm-hmm. model, huh? Mm-hmm. Men, wouldn't you like to have one of these models in your garage? What else did you do in Detroit, Lee?
2: Well, I used to model Chris Craft speedboats, and
1: you
2: I did...
1: You modeled speedboats?
2: Yes.
1: Well, how do you model a speedboat?
2: Well, I used to sit on the boat, you know, when it was in or out of the water, and they used to take pictures. I used to win.
1: Really? You said water. You said water. That's the secret word. And without further ado, you get $50. And here's $50 for you with plenty of ado. Now, how did you say you model a speedboat?
2: Well,
1: there's
2: I
1: no point in saying water again. You've got your $50.
2: I sit on the boat. You know, you've seen the girls that wave on the boats?
1: No girls wave to me anymore. The only waves I see are the waves that are in the water.
2: And they take pictures of the boat while it's in motion and out of motion. Uh-huh. And then they put them in various magazines.
1: I see. Well, Andy Sanchez, you...
3: It's me, Groucho.
1: I used to smoke a cigar with that name. Where are you from, Mr. Sanchez?
3: Albuquerque, New Mexico.
1: Albuquerque?
3: Sir.
1: What did you do for a living in Albuquerque, Andy?
3: I sold Carl's shoes.
1: You sold Carl's shoes? And what did he do, run around barefoot? While we're on the subject of shoes, Andy, tell me, do you have a mate?
3: Yes, I do, Groucho. Been married 39 years.
1: Do you have any kids?
3: Yes, I have 6 grown children, 3 beautiful daughters and 3 good-looking young men.
1: Have you been a good father to this large
3: Very
1: man?
3: Good. I raised them nicely and advised them instead of using the paddle.
1: What do you mean? You were out in a canoe with them?
3: I mean, I never spanked them or used a whip or anything like that.
1: You mean after they grew up, you were afraid, huh? Somebody once said, never strike your children except in self-defense. Huh? Well, let's return to you, Leah. When did you meet your husband?
2: Well, I met him, about 18 months ago when I was a chorus girl. I met him while I was...
1: You were in show business, huh?
2: Yes.
1: What show were you with?
2: The Top Banana Show.
1: Really? Oh, uh-huh. You know, the Phil Silvers, the star of the show, is one of my best friends. Did you know that?
2: Well, I thought he might be.
1: What do you...

0: think? What do you think of him?
1: Well, I think he's wonderful. I think he's one of the funniest men in the world, really.
0: Well, there goes a beautiful friendship. Lee, what did you do in Top Banana?
1: Well, I was the understudy to the lead, leading lady in
0: the
1: show.
0: Who was the leading lady? I don't remember.
1: Well, there were two, Judy Lynn and Kay Ballard.
0: Uh-huh.
1: And I did a lot of chorus work, too. Mm. I was the girl with the pinwheels. Mm. They had a skit the very last scene.
0: Well, I was the boy with the telescope in the second row. What does an understudy do? Could you tell the audience? Because most of them are not familiar with the
1: Well,
0: theater.
1: An understudy is... has to know the lines and know exactly what the songs are. And she goes usually through rehearsal twice a week with the cast.
0: Mm-hmm.
1: And she has to be ready each night on a moment's notice to go on if anything happens. But most of the time she just stands around and waits for the leading lady to break her leg or something. to go on.
0: Well, how often do they break their leg?
1: Not too often, I'm afraid. No.
0: It's this kind of warmth and loyalty that proves there's no business like show business. And anyway, if she broke her leg, she'd still be in the cast. Well, it's been fun talking to you two. And now let's see how much money you can win. Without further ado, we're going to go into the quiz. Remember, we start you off with $100. If you miss a question, you lose half your bankroll. You can stop any time you feel you're ahead of the other couples. Is that clear?
1: You're very pretty. Sir. Thank you.
0: Okay, let's see how much money you can make. You selected music, and remember, the more the question is worth, the harder it is.
1: Is that 60? 60. All right, 60.
0: $60. One answer between you. Jack Meagan and the orchestra are going to play a great tune written by Maxwell Anderson and Kurt Weill. You identify it. Play, Jack.
1: September song. September song?
0: That's right. We just wanted to see if they could play it.
2: Well, your bankroll is now $160.
0: Okay, now what do you want to try?
3: $70.
0: Right. Stranger in Paradise is from what Broadway musical?
1: Kismet.
0: Kismet is correct, huh?
1: Wow.
2: You now have
1: $230.
2: What
1: do you want to do?
3: What about the $80 now?
1: You want the $80?
0: $80.
1: Wow, all right.
0: Words and music for such great songs as Strike Up the Band, Embraceable You, and Someone to Watch Over Me were written by two famous brothers. Who are they?
1: Oh, dear.
0: Talk it over.
3: Two famous brothers.
0: They wrote Strike Up the Band, Embraceable You, and Someone to Watch Over
1: Me.
0: Oh,
1: my.
0: Two famous brothers.
1: Not Rodgers and Hart.
0: Talk it over. And one answer before.
1: Who is it? Rodgers and Hart?
0: No, it's George and Ira Gershwin.
1: Oh,
0: you should
1: have
0: known that.
1: I should have known. That's
2: you still have half of your bankroll, so you have $115.
0: And this is your last chance to beat the other couples. You can go ahead or quit.
3: About taking the $50 one.
1: All right, the $50 one, I guess.
0: All right, Gus Kahn and Isham Jones wrote this song in 1924. You tell me what it is. Play, Jack.
1: It had to be you.
0: It had to be you.
2: And you wind up with $165.
0: Well, thanks and good luck to the Soda Plymouth Dealers.
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4: 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Her partner is a married man, Mr. Ben Frank Bell. 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
0: 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It's a common word, something you find around the house. Miss Mary Whitney, eh?
5: Yes, Groucho.
0: I like my work. You're not married?
5: No, I'm not.
0: Engaged?
5: No.
0: Would you like to wrap me around your little finger? I'll get back to you in a moment, Mary. Less than that if I can swing it. Ben Frank Bell, eh?
6: My friends call me Big-Footed Ben.
0: Oh, it's going to be one of those evenings, eh? Where are you from, Ben?
6: Texas.
0: Texas, eh? Yeah, I'd never suspect that. I was going to say New Hampshire. You're from Texas, eh? What kind of work do you do, Ben?
6: I do asbestos work. I cover hot pipe, boilers, and so forth. And then I also cover, put cork and so forth on refrigeration. I cover hot things and cold things.
0: Your work sounds very interesting, Ben. Do you enjoy it? Is that what you've always wanted to do?
6: I have always wanted to do public speaking. I know hundreds of jokes and stories, and some of them would do to tell the public.
0: Well, we're certainly glad to offer you an opportunity to speak here as a public speaker. Let's hear one of your stories. Not a long one. Keep it kind of short.
6: Well, for one thing, down in Texas, we always believed in doing things the easy way. If you rush through life, you get to heaven tired. And I know my pa had a pond out there, and he stocked it with fish. And we taught those fish to chew tobacco. And then we'd get in a boat and go across this pond, dropping out pieces of tobacco. And when we'd get on the other side, we'd get us up some baseball bats and come back along and knock them in the head when they'd come up to spit.
0: Well, Ben, it's stories like that that'll make you a big success in the asbestos business. Mary, let's return to you, and I might add the returns are very favorable. What sort of work do you do? Are you a policeman?
5: No, I'm a stewardess for Pan American.
0: Oh, a stewardess. No wonder they strap the passengers down. Do you like flying?
5: Oh, yes, Groucho. There's nothing as romantic as flying.
0: Have you ever taken a close look at a pelican? Well, tell us about your job. Pretend I'm one of your passengers. What do you do first? Throw me off?
5: No, I'd welcome you aboard. Hello, Mr. Marx. It's nice to have you aboard with us today.
0: Obviously, you've never flown with me before. Well, go on. What happens next?
5: And then I check to see that all the passengers have their seat belts fastened. Uh-huh. And then I'd make the pre-departure announcement.
0: Well, where do you go in these planes?
5: We cover the Central and South Pacific. For example, go on an Australia trip, I would go to Honolulu, Canton Island, the Fiji Islands, and to Sydney, Australia.
0: How long does it take you to make a trip like this?
5: It takes me 18 days.
0: 18 days?
5: Mm-hmm.
0: You could go faster than that in a Wilshire bus. Why does it take 18 days?
5: The passengers go right through, and it probably doesn't take them over 48 hours, but the crew stops off.
0: You mean the passengers go through without the plane? That's what they call jet propulsion, I guess. Was this always your ambition to be a stewardess?
5: I think it was, Groucho. Mm-hmm. Most little girls dream of being a stewardess like little boys dream of being cowboys, I'd say.
0: Well, I'm just a little boy, and I certainly didn't dream of being a cowboy. I guess there's something wrong with me. All I dream about are stewardesses. Well, it's been fun talking to you two. Now let's play You Bet Your Life.
2: In the race for the $2,000, the first couple won $165, and the secret word is water.
0: Let's see how much money you can make. You selected the animal kingdom, and remember, the more the question is worth, the harder it is.
6: 100.
0: Well, you're ambitious. What do you call the teddy bear-like animals of Australia that lives in trees and eats only eucalyptus leaves?
5: Koala bears.
0: Koala bear is right.
2: Well, you now have $200.
0: You know, I think this is the first time since we've been doing this new quiz that anybody has ever taken the $100 question first.
5: Oh,
0: And I admire your confidence and knowledge. Now you have $200. You can quit or you can go ahead.
7: A 90.
0: 90?
7: Yes.
0: Is that all right with
7: yes.
0: you, Mary?
5: Mm-hmm.
0: What is the correct word meaning a baby swan?
5: Baby swan.
7: Gosling.
0: If you don't know, guess.
5: Gosling.
0: No, it's signet. It's spelled C-Y-G-N-E-T, but it's pronounced signet.
4: Well, you still have half your bankroll. You have $100.
0: Now, what do you want to try?
5: 80 or 70?
7: 80.
0: 80? What is the name of the orange and black poisonous lizard that lives in the southwest part of the United States? You ought to know that, man. We don't know, guess.
7: The stinging scorpion. Well, that's one of them.
0: I'm sorry, it's the Gila monster.
4: Well, you now have $50 left.
5: All right.
7: What do you want to bet?
5: Let's see. 50, or should we go up to 60?
0: 60?
5: Mm-hmm.
0: What kind of an animal is a Kodiak?
5: It's a... Are you sure? A bear or a cat?
7: I think.
5: A Kodiak is a bear. A bear?
0: A bear is right.
4: And you wind up with $110.
0: Thanks and good luck
5: Thank
0: to the soda
5: gotcha.
0: Plymouth dealers.
7: Thank you,
0: Mr. Fenneman, who's next?
4: Well, Groucho, just before we went on the air, our studio audience selected Mr. Louis Murphy and his partner as an interesting story. She's Miss Frances Kane. So, folks, you come in, please, and meet Groucho Marx.
0: Welcome, welcome to your Bet Your Life. Say the secret word and divide $100. It's a common word, something you find around the house. Now, without further ado, Frances Kane and Louis Murphy. Mr. Louis Ado, let's start with you, huh? You're a fine figure of a fellow. I'd say you were about 35, is that right?
8: Thanks for the compliment, Groucho. I'll do the same for you someday, but I'm 52, and call me Murph, will you?
0: Call you Murph?
8: That's right.
0: Okay, I'll call you both Murph if you want to. Where are you from, Louis?
8: Larimore, North Dakota.
0: Larimore? Well, that's down in the cow country, huh?
8: Well,
0: oil country, huh?
8: It's oil country now, yes, of late.
0: What sort of work do you do?
8: I'm a plant guard.
0: A plant guard? What
8: yes,
0: kind
8: sir.
0: Of plants do you guard? Do you chase the daisies away from the bachelor buttons?
8: No, I work for a general plant protection company out on 6900 South Hoover. We have about 500 men doing guard duty.
0: 500 men doing guard duty?
8: Yes, sir.
0: You guard this one plant? There's 500?
8: No, we do industrial guarding, industrial plants. Throughout the industrial area of Los Angeles and the county and Southern California.
0: Well, tell us something about this.
8: We check the windows, the doors, fire equipment, burglar alarms, if there are any there. Mm-hmm. Or we take care of all entrances. And we listen for strange noises and strange silences.
0: We listen for strange silences. Well, how do you hear a strange silence?
8: It's quite simple because...
0: You mean if you don't hear anything, you say, what was that, eh? Let's see, you are Frances Kane?
5: Kane.
0: Where are you from, Frances?
9: Bakersfield, California.
0: Frances Kane from Bakersfield. Mm-hmm. I didn't know or realize that they raised Kane in Bakersfield.
9: They did,
0: huh? Did you?
9: Well,
0: how long have you lived in L.A., Frances?
9: About 30 years.
0: 30 years, huh?
9: Mm-hmm.
0: Yeah, how old were you when you left Bakersfield, Frances?
9: Well, if you want to know my age, I'm in the late 40s.
0: I wasn't prying into your age. I was just curious to know how old you were when you left Bakersfield, that's all. But you answered my question. Do you have a job, Frances, or do you keep house?
9: Oh, I work at the Hollywood Call Board. I'm a telephone operator.
0: Oh, telephone operator.
9: It's a telephone secretarial service.
0: Is this a full-time job, Frances, or does it leave you any opportunity to pursue other interests, like betting on the horses?
9: Well, I take time off now and then, write popular songs.
0: You're a songwriter?
9: Mm-hmm.
0: Is that so? Have any of your songs ever been heard by the public?
9: Yes, as a matter of fact, one of them sold over 1 million records.
0: Really? What was the name of it, Stardust?
9: No, it was called Rose of the Mountain.
0: Rose of the Mountain, and it sold 1 million records?
9: Mm-hmm.
0: How come I never heard of it if it sold that many? I listen to records.
9: Well, it was on the back of Rosemary Clooney's recording of Come Out of My House.
0: Well, she said he was lucky to be on the other side of such a big hit as the Rose of the Mountain.
9: Right? I think two people heard it, and I'm one of them, I think.
0: You heard it? Mm-hmm. Is there much money in your songwriting?
9: Well, there is now, finally. I've got a 3-year contract after about 15 years.
0: Is that so? Mm-hmm. Huh? Do you write the words or the music?
9: I just write the lyrics. My brother told me when I started writing songs, I'd go from bad to verse, so I guess I did.
0: Your brother is quite a clown, isn't he?
9: He is.
0: What does he do, Francis? Is he a comic writer?
9: He collects rocks.
0: Yeah. He's a rock comic. I think he's got a few of them in his head. Francis, in addition to Rose of the Mountain, have you had any other big record sellers?
9: Well, I had another one that was on the wrong side of a record. It was on the back of Wheel of Fortune. It's called Heart of a Clown.
0: Well, you're apparently the most successful other side songwriter in America.
9: I agree with you.
0: Have you written any new songs, Francis?
9: Well, I've been specializing in hillbilly songs. There's gold in them dar hills when you write hillbilly songs.
0: There is. Well, do you know anything about hillbillies? Or isn't that necessary?
9: Well, I don't think so.
0: What kind of a hillbilly song have you written?
9: Oh, I've written with Cliffy Stone and Tex Williams. And I had one called She Was Pure as Snow, But She Drifted.
0: You don't know where she is now. Could you sing us a few bars of this song, Francis?
9: I couldn't carry a tune in a bucket. I'm sorry.
0: Well, I can beg Fenneman to bring in a bucket. It wouldn't be any trouble. Right? You used to work in a bucket shop, and it wouldn't be any trouble for Fenneman at all. No. Could you give us the lyrics of this song? Just a few lines of the chorus? You can recite it if you don't want to sing it. The slush song, yes.
9: She hit the honky-tonks in Kentucky. She hit the taverns in Tennessee. But I want you to know she was pure as snow till she drifted away from me.
0: There's nothing personal in this lyric, is there?
9: No, I don't think so.
0: Well, I think it isn't easy writing successful songs, Francis. Uh-huh. And I hope someday soon you'll be on the right side of the record and make a lot of money.
9: Thank you.
0: Now, let's play You Bet Your Life. You understand how we play this game? Mm-hmm.
2: In the race for the $2,000, the first couple leads with $165.
0: You selected movie quiz, and we start you off with $100.
9: Well, what do you think?
0: Which one do you want? 30. 10, 50, 80,
10: 30.
0: 100?
9: 30.
0: 30. Mm-hmm. Who is the star of the Western picture? Hondo.
9: Oh, John Wayne.
0: That's right.
2: Well, you're on your way. Your bankroll is now $130.
0: Now, what would you like to try?
9: 40.
0: Who produced such great film shorts as Seal Island and The Living Desert?
9: Walt Disney.
0: Walter Disney is correct.
2: You now have $170.
0: Now, you can quit or go ahead.
9: Well, we go ahead.
10: That's just 50. You're doing so well this way.
0: 50. Ethel Merman played the title role of Annie Get Your Gun on Broadway. Who played it in the movies?
9: Betty.
0: Talk it
9: Wait
0: over. What's that?
9: Annie Get Your Gun.
0: Annie Get Your Gun.
9: Betty Hutton.
0: Betty Hutton is absolutely right.
2: You now have $220.
0: You want to quit or go ahead?
9: We'll
0: it's
9: try.
0: Your last chance to be the other couples.
9: We'll try.
10: Let's try. 60.
9: When we... 60.
0: 60 you haven't had. That's a nice round figure. In what successful movie thriller starring Orson Welles and Joseph Cotten was a zither used for background music?
9: The Third Man.
0: The Third Man is right, Francis.
2: And you wind up with $280.
0: Thanks and good luck to the DeSoto Plymouth Dealers.
2: And that means... that the songwriter and her partner
4: with $280 in just 1 minute. Get a chance at the DeSoto Plymouth $2,000 question. All right, Groucho, here comes the winning couple, the songwriter and her partner, all set for the DeSoto Plymouth $2,000 question.
0: Here we are back again, huh?
9: Same day.
0: Now, you probably win. You win this money, you can write a song about it, huh? Brother, can you spare $1,000 or something? All right, here we go for $2,000. I'll give you 15 seconds to decide on a single answer between you. Think carefully and please no help from the audience. Are you ready? Mm-hmm. The Bible lists three sons of Adam and Eve. Two of them were Cain and Abel. For $2,000, who was the third son?

0: What is the answer you two have decided upon?
1: I just don't know.
0: Well, guess.
1: Cain and Abel.
0: Well.
1: I'm sorry. I just don't know.
0: It's Seth. S-E-T-H. Oh.
1: I wouldn't have guessed it.
0: So that means the big question next week will be worth $2,500. Well, you lost the big money, but how much did they win the quiz, George? Without further ado, tell me.
2: Without further ado, $280 in the quiz.
1: Pretty good.
0: Well, congratulations, and thanks to both of you and to all of our contestants on the show tonight.
3: Thank you, gotcha.

0: Be sure to tune in again next Wednesday night at the same time for the Groucho Marx Show, when the big question will be worth $2,500. And don't miss Groucho's television show, also brought to you by the DeSoto Plymouth Dealers of America. And remember that the dealers who sell the outstanding DeSoto Automatic with fully automatic power flight transmission also have on display the remarkable new Plymouth, engineered and built to be your best buy in the low-priced field. 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
1: And when you drive in, tell them Groucho sent you. Good night, folks, and remember...

folks, here's a reminder from the National Safety Council. When driving, remember that courtesy is contagious. You Bet Your Life, transcribed from Hollywood, is produced by John Goodell, directed by Robert Dwan and Bernie Smith. Music by Jack Meekin. This is George Fenneman signing off for the more than 3,000 DeSoto Plymouth dealers from coast to coast. 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

0: We have delayed the start of our regularly scheduled program to bring you this bulletin from CBS News. Fort Worth, Texas. The Army Air Force's giant B-36 bomber has landed safely at the Fort Worth Army Airfield after correcting trouble with its landing gear. We repeat, the giant B-36 bomber has landed safely. This bulletin has come to you from CBS News. We resume our regularly scheduled program.
1: Good. Good. That's what Campbell's soups are. Good.
2: From Hollywood, the Campbell Soup Show, starring Jack Carson. Yes, this is Jack Carson, Freddie Martin and his orchestra, Arthur Treacher, Jack's nephew Tugwell, played by Dave Willock, little 9-year-old Norma Jean Nilsson, Irene Ryan, and yours truly, Del Sharman. School day lunches for the children. Seems to me they ought to be easy for busy mothers and hearty for active young appetites. That's why so many wise mothers serve big bowls of Campbell's vegetable soup often. Children love the flavor of the homey beef stock and all those tender vegetables. And mothers know this good soup provides nourishment that children need. What's more, Campbell's vegetable soup is so downright satisfying. Mothers say it's almost a meal in itself and make it the main dish for lots of meals. Tomorrow would be a fine time to stock up on Campbell's vegetable soup. Well, folks, it's time once again to look into 22 North Hollywood Lane and see what's happening to Jack Carson.
3: Mr. Carson, can't you read the morning paper a little faster?
4: Well, Treacher, I'm looking for something in here.
3: You take so long, sir. It makes me nervous.
4: What do you mean, nervous?
3: Well, you always get the paper so wrinkled, sir. Don't forget, I've still got to iron it out straight and put it back on the neighbor's front porch.
4: Stop worrying. There's plenty of time. Anyway, if the neighbor ever finds out about the paper, it'll be because of your carelessness. Yesterday, you got the iron too hot and burned little Abner's pants off. Let's see, I'm looking for an ad that I inserted in the personal column.
3: You put an ad in the paper, sir?
4: Yes, and I think it's supposed to be in today. Gee, they sure put some funny things in the personal columns. Listen to this one. Snappy musical team available for parties and dances. Girl sings, man plays ragtime piano. Oh, those Trumans. Here's another one. Good-looking man who owns a chicken would like to meet woman with large backyard. Object, a little scratching around. That's just plain silly. Oh, here's the ad I put in. Attractive middle-aged woman with a little money in the bank and a going business would like to meet personable gentleman. Object, a dream house for two in the country. Call North Hollywood 1212.
3: Why, that's our telephone number, sir.
4: Yes, I wanted the answers to the ad to come here.
3: I don't understand, sir. Who is this attractive middle-aged woman you speak of?
4: That's Miss Ryan. She doesn't know I put this ad in, but you know as well as I do that she needs a husband. She's always telling me how lonely she is, and I figured out that, well, I'd sort of play Cupid and take care of the whole thing.
3: Oh, Mr. Carson, why do you persist in meddling in other people's affairs?
4: Well, Miss Ryan is lonesome, and she needs a romantic interest.
3: Well, if you feel so strongly about it, sir, why don't you take her out yourself?
4: Oh, creature, Miss Ryan is much too old for me.
3: Oh, excuse me, sir. But after seeing some of the things you picked up at the Palladium, I didn't think anyone...
4: Never mind. They turn the lights down so low during those moonlight waltzes, anything can happen. One night I went around the floor three times before I found out my partner was the bartender. But in trying to get a man for Miss Ryan, Treacher, I am not meddling. It's just that I feel that she is...
5: Hiya, Treacher. Hi, Uncle Jack.
4: Oh, hello, Todd. Well, I'm glad you came in. It's time to get this newspaper back before the neighbor gets up.
5: Uncle Jack, that neighbor's going to get suspicious one of these days.
4: How come?
5: Well, I wish you wouldn't eat breakfast while you're reading it.
4: What's that got to do with the neighbor getting suspicious?
5: Well, last Sunday on the front page, there was a picture of King George and Queen Elizabeth.
4: Uh-huh.
5: And when I took the paper back, they were shaking hands with a scrambled egg.
4: Well, I just had to see the paper this morning. It was important.
3: Yes, your uncle put an ad in the Lovelorn column.
5: A Lovelorn column? Gee whiz, Uncle Jack, why can't you get dates like other fellas do?
4: I didn't put the ad in there for myself. I can get all the girls I want. All I have to do is stand in the street corner and look like I'm on the loose.
5: Yeah. The last time you tried that, a policewoman came along and tightened you up.
4: She was the first cop I ever saw with an upsweep hairdo. Anyway, this ad I put in the paper concerns Miss Ryan. She's always complaining she hasn't got a fellow, so I just thought I'd advertise for one. You see, I can interview the applicants and be sure she gets the right sort of man, and I'll get it, Preacher, never mind. Yes? Oh, yes, yes, the ad in the paper. No, I'm not the middle-aged woman. But she'll be here later. And what was your name, please? Oh, Pinckney. No, I won't have to write that down. Pinckney is easy to remember. I'll just associate it with my own Pinckneys. What's that? Oh, you already have a dream house in the country. That's fine. Oh, yes, I'm sure the lady will be delighted to meet you. Look, why don't you come to 22 North Hollywood Lane in about an hour, and I'll have her here. All right, Mr. Pinckney. Goodbye. There, you see? I'm getting results already. This Pinckney sounded very businesslike. I mean, you can't tell. He might be a good catch for Miss Ryan.
3: Yes, sir, but how do you know he will like her? After all, when you describe Miss Ryan as being middle-aged, you are being very charitable.
4: Oh, Treacher, Miss Ryan isn't so old. I'll admit she's not the best-looking woman in the world, but that's a matter of viewpoint. Basically, Miss Ryan has everything that Rita Hayworth has.
3: Yes, sir, but she's had them all so long.
4: Preacher, sometimes I'm disappointed in your bachelor attitude toward the opposite sex.
3: But I'm sorry, sir, but I subscribe to Rudyard Kipling's theory. He said a woman is just the woman, but a good cigar is a smoke.
4: Well, Kipling was just sore because he couldn't pick up a woman with a nail on the end of a stick. See, I can't wait to tell Miss Ryan the good news. I'm sure when she finds out I got a fellow for her, she'll forgive me for putting the ad in. Come on, Treacher, let's get out of her store right now and tell her about it. Oh, the flowers that bloom in the spring. The flowers that bloom in the... You know, Treacher, I'm beginning to enjoy this role I'm playing as Cupid. Just think. I may be the one to plant the flower of love in Miss Ryan's garden of life.
3: Yes, sir. But don't forget, Miss Ryan is an old maid, and she may not have much topsoil left.
4: Listen, Miss Ryan is a very affectionate woman, and when she meets the right guy, I'm sure
3: Pardon,
4: she...
3: Pardon, sir, but here comes little Miss Norma Jean up the street.
4: Oh, yes. Hello, Norma Jean.
6: Hello, Mr. Carrison. Hello, Mr. Treacher.
3: Hello, dear.
6: Where are you going?
4: Well, we're on a little mission of romance, honey. We're on our way to Miss Ryan's, and I'm going to do a little work for Dan Cupid.
6: Oh. Aren't you working for Warner Brothers anymore?
4: Yes, yes, of course I am. Warner Brothers are certainly not going to let their biggest star go.
6: My mother says the biggest star out there is Humphrey Bogart.
4: Well, yes, yes, but I'm the next biggest star right under him.
6: My mother says the next biggest star is Dennis Morgan.
4: Well, yes, but right after Dennis Morgan, I come next.
6: Well, my mother says the next biggest star after Dennis Morgan...
3: Oh, come along, sir. We could be here hours before we got down to you.
6: Who's this Dan somebody you were talking about?
4: Dan? Oh, Dan Cupid. Well, he's a little fellow who goes out hunting for people at this time of the year, and if you're not careful, he gets you.
6: You told me that was the income tax collector.
4: No, darling, this is different. What I was trying to tell you is that, well, you know, Miss Ryan isn't married.
6: Uh-huh.
4: Well, I'm going to get a fellow for her.
6: Why?
4: Why? Well, Miss Ryan is a dignified woman. She can't get a date just by hanging around Griffith Park.
6: Well, Tugwell says it works all right for you.
4: Don't believe everything he tells you, honey. Well, here's Miss Ryan's story. You better run along, Norma Jean.
6: All right, goodbye.
4: Goodbye, sweetheart. Gee, I hope Miss Ryan won't be angry when she finds out I put an ad in the paper to get her a husband.
3: Don't worry about Miss Ryan, sir. If ever I saw a man-hungry female...
4: Yeah, that will do, Treacher. Well, let's go in.
7: Yes? Oh, hello there, Mr. Treacher. And Mr. Carson.
4: Miss Ryan, you look splendid today. I don't know if you're fixing your hair differently or what, but you really do look lovely. And how are you feeling?
7: Oh, I guess I'm about as well as could be expected.
4: I was afraid of that. Miss Ryan, I think I have some good news for you. You see, I put an ad in the paper.
7: All morning I've had a dull throbbing across my shoulders. It starts on one side.
4: Yes. Well, I put this ad in the paper.
7: And then it moves over and joins up with another throbbing ache I have on this side. And then...
4: Miss Ryan, look. I've got you a date with a man.
7: You'd never believe that pain that I... Did somebody say man?
4: I thought that would slow her up. Miss Ryan, I took the liberty of putting an ad in the personal column about you.
7: About me?
4: Yes. I said, middle-aged woman with bank account wants to meet personable man. Object, a dream house in the country. What do you think of that?
7: Middle-aged?
4: Well, I use that as a sort of an expression.
7: Well, I'm not as old as some people think. In fact, I'm just cruising into my early 30s.
4: Cruising into your early 30s? Yes.
3: Maybe she came by way of Cape Horn.
4: Nobody asked you, Treacher. Now, Miss Ryan, I want you to get dressed up real nice and come over to my house in about an hour, and you can meet this man.
7: Oh, I will. I'll rush right upstairs and... Oh, dear. I guess you think I'm awfully anxious.
4: Oh, no. No, not at all.
7: Would you believe it, Mr. Carson? There was a time when I could get a man by just snapping my fingers.
4: Oh, I'm sure you could, Miss Ryan.
7: The trouble is now I'm right at that age where every time I get ready to snap my fingers, something else always snaps first.
4: I wouldn't worry about that, Miss Ryan. Now, this man's name is Pinckney, and he told me he's got a cute little dream house in the country.
7: Oh, that's grand. I hope he likes me. I wish this all had happened 20 years ago. You know, at one time I was considered quite a package.
4: Yeah. Well, maybe he'll never notice that some of the wrappings have come loose. No. I mean, don't forget, Miss Ryan, in about an hour.
3: Well, look who's coming in. It's Mr. Sharbert.
4: Oh, hello, Dal.
8: Hello, everybody. I saw you all through the window, so I thought I'd stop by and see if you like this announcement I wrote. It's about Campbell's vegetable soup.
4: No. How does it go?
8: Well, I start out by saying that 15 is the number of tender vegetables that Campbell's use to make their vegetable soup.
7: I wish I could make up my mind what dress to wear. I could wear my blue dotted Swiss and my red hat. No, I think I'll wear my brown organdy.
4: Yes, Miss Ryan, that would be nice. Now, what were you saying, Dal?
8: I was saying that Campbell's make their vegetable soup the good home way, that it's so substantial and hearty, folks look on it as almost a meal in itself.
7: Oh, dear, I can't wear the brown organdy. The last time I wore it, a taxi backed into me and the bustle's all flat.
4: The bustle is all flat, Miss Ryan. Please, your brown organdy will be perfectly fine. Now, Dal, what's the rest of that?
8: Well,
7: I can't wear the dress without a bustle.
4: Well, Miss Ryan, please.
8: The rest of it goes like this. Any meal you plan around bowls of Campbell's vegetable soup is bound to be comforting and satisfying.
7: If I wear the dress without a bustle, I'll feel cold.
4: Miss Ryan, you will not be cold.
7: How do you know? You never wore a dress without a bustle.
4: Oh, no, Miss Ryan, I'm trying to listen to what Dal is saying. Go ahead, Dal.
7: The fog comes in around 4 o'clock and creeps up your legs, and if you're not wearing
4: Ryan,
7: a bustle...
4: Please. Just let Dal finish.
8: Well, that's about all there is, Jack, except be sure and stock up on Campbell's vegetable soup tomorrow.
4: Oh, don't worry, I will, Dal. Now, remember, Miss Ryan, you get dressed up and come right over to the house when you're finished. Come on, Rachel, let's see.
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0: And
1: so you see, Tugwell, Miss Ryan will be here soon, and I hope she gets here about the time Mr. Pinckney does.
0: Yeah, but if this Mr. Pinckney has the date with her, what do you have to get dressed up for?
1: Well, you see, this man is going to meet Miss Ryan through me, and since Miss Ryan is a friend of mine, he will judge her by what he thinks of me.
0: Well, that was a short romance.
1: Tugwell, sometimes you underestimate your uncle. I don't mind saying that in this dark suit, I look very businesslike, even somewhat like a banker.
0: A banker? See, the only banking you've ever done is a three ball in the corner pocket.
1: Is that so? Even though I am a great success as an actor, I'm also something of a figure in the business world. I'm conducting experiments right now on a formula that, well, it may startle the country.
0: You mean that puttering around you do in the basement every night?
1: That's not just puttering around, Tugwell. I've just about perfected a secret rubberizing process.
0: Rubberizing?
1: Yes, and it'll be a very humanitarian thing, too. Think of what it will mean to millions of kiddies if they can have their bubble gum retreaded. Why, I'll be creating a whole new industry.
0: Hey, Uncle Jack, don't you think you stayed out in the sun too long today without your hat?
1: Just don't worry about me, Tugwell, because when it comes to accomplishing the impossible... this is probably Pinckney now. Tugwell, don't forget that this will mean a lot to Miss Ryan.
2: Mm-hmm.
1: So if you must get in the conversation, at least try to say something that will impress him.
0: Okay. You know, I'm not as dumb as you think I am.
1: You almost were.
3: How do you do? My name is Pinckney. I guess you're the gentleman I spoke with on the telephone.
1: Oh, yes, that's right, Mr. Pinckney. Come right in. Hey, sit down here. You may have seen me in pictures. I'm Warner Brothers' biggest star.
3: My, you certainly look different off the screen, Mr. Bogart.
1: You didn't talk to a little girl on the way over here, did you? Well, you see, my name is Jack Carson. I'm on the radio, too. Huh?
3: Oh, of course!
1: I knew you'd get it.
3: Yes. You're the brother-in-law of John's other wife.
1: Yeah. Well, no, not quite, but it really doesn't matter. Oh, pardon me, Mr. Pinckney. This is my nephew, Tugwell.
3: Well, your nephew, eh? Looks smart as a whip. How do you do, young man?
0: Hello.
3: Well, he may outgrow that.
1: Oh, he's just a little shy. Actually, he's at the top of all of his classes. In fact, there's nothing he can't do if he puts his mind to it. Isn't that right, Tugwell?
0: Yeah. Shall I show him how I can crack my knuckles?
1: No, thank you, Tugwell. Why don't you just run along? Mr. Pinckney and I have some matters to discuss.
0: Well, I could take off my shoe and show him my double-jointed toe.
1: No, that won't be necessary. Just run along.
0: Okay. I'm glad to meet you, Mr. Pinckney.
1: The wild impetuosity of you. Eh? Well, Mr. Pinckney, Miss Ryan will be here soon, and I know you must be dying to meet her.
3: Yes, I am.
1: Mm-hmm.
3: Tell me, does she really have so much money in the bank?
1: Well, yes, I think so, but money is not the main issue, shall we say. Miss Ryan is a fine woman, and she represents all the desirable qualities of womanhood. I always say there's nothing quite so noble in nature's handiwork as a fine, sincere, affectionate woman.
3: Yes, especially if she's got money in the bank.
1: Yeah, so, Mr. Pinckney, I'm right in thinking that you do have a little home in the country.
3: Oh, yes, one of the finest little houses anywhere. And the really attractive thing about it is that it's completely insulated throughout.
1: Oh, good. Oh, pardon me, just a moment.
4: Am I too early?
1: No, Miss Ryan, you're right on time. Come on in. Miss Ryan, may I introduce Mr. Pinckney?
4: Hello.
3: I'm pleased to meet you, Miss... it is Miss, isn't it?
4: Yes. I've never been married at all.
1: Yeah, of course, she's had millions of opportunities, but she just didn't find the right man.
4: Well, I did go steady with one fellow. We were practically engaged. He was awfully charming, too.
1: Yes, I'm sure he was. Now, I had...
4: His name was Waldo. I met him down at the medical center.
1: Yes, well, what I had in mind...
4: It was so romantic. He had just been turned down for insurance, and I had the hives.
1: You had the hives. That was romantic. Of course, that's what you get for buzzing around. But when you came in, Miss Ryan, we were talking about Mr. Pinckney's house that he has in the country.
4: Oh, yes, I'm dying to see it. I was looking in my hope chest this morning. I began to save things back when I first thought about getting married.
1: Miss Ryan, pardon me, Mr. Pinckney. I'd like to speak with Miss Ryan, private.
3: Yes, go right ahead.
1: Miss Ryan, look, this man hasn't even mentioned marriage yet. Don't be so anxious. Play hard to get.
4: Mr. Carson, I've been so hard to get for so many years, I haven't been got.
1: Well, just take your time. Mr. Pinckney, what do you say we take a run out and look over your house?
3: Hmm? I was just going to suggest that myself. It's a fine house, and it's completely insulated throughout.
4: Mr. Pinckney, do you like home cooking?
3: Home cooking?
1: Miss Ryan.
4: I've got some wonderful pots and pans in my hope chest that I've saved since I was a girl.
1: Yes, yes. Of course, they don't use those wooden ones anymore, but we can talk about that later.
3: Well, come along, everybody. It's a lovely drive over there, and I can't wait till you see my house. I know you'll be crazy about it, Miss Ryan. My car's right outside. Well, there she is. Two chimneys, shingle roofing, and a solid foundation.
4: Yes, this house is awfully cute. I'd like to see the inside, if I may.
1: You go right ahead inside and look at the rooms, Miss Ryan. Miss Pinckney and I will stay out here and inspect the outside of the house.
4: All right, I'll see you later.
3: Yes, sir, she's still in pretty good shape. Of course, she's not what she used to be. You know how it is, Carson. As the years go by, they start to sag a little around the beams.
1: Well, maybe she left her girdle home. Oh, no, I... You mean the house. I thought you meant Miss Ryan.
3: Good, good. Of course, I wouldn't say she was the youngest chicken on the farm. I think we could safely assume that she's a little older than Margaret O'Brien.
1: Well, yes, yes, of course.
3: She might even be older than Lauren Bacall.
1: Yes, yes.
3: In fact, I think she's older than Marjorie May.
1: When you get to Betsy Ross, I'll argue with you. Shh, here she comes back.
4: Oh, it's just wonderful inside the house. Mr. Pinckney, I think the two people could be awfully happy in there. Just like lovebirds.
1: Well, naturally.
4: I don't suppose I should say this in front of Mr. Pinckney, but I've already picked out the nursery.
1: You picked out the nursery?
4: Yes.
1: Miss Ryan, aren't you trying to cook a roast with just a pilot light? What I mean... I mean, Miss Ryan, I'm sure you'll be very happy living here.
3: You really like the house, Miss Ryan?
4: Oh, I love it, Mr. Pinckney.
3: And don't forget, it's got complete insulation throughout.
4: Yes, it's a dream house. About all it needs is the pitter-patter of little feet.
1: Oh, there'll be lots of little feet, Miss Ryan. I notice the yard is full of gophers. Well, I guess all that remains to be done now is to set the date, eh, Pinckney? When do you and Miss Ryan intend to get married?
3: Married? I don't want to get married.
1: Don't want to get married? But you answered Miss Ryan's ad in the paper.
3: Well, sure I did. I'm a real estate salesman. All I want to do is sell her this house.
1: Well, of all the low-down crummy...
3: The ad said she had a little money in the bank. That's all I was interested in.
4: Oh, dear.
1: Look, Pinckney, do you mean to tell me you've met this fine, upstanding woman and the only thing that's attractive to you about her is her bank account?
3: That's right.
1: But look at her. Look at her hair. Well, no, not her hair, but look at her face. No, not that either. Well, look at her figure. Miss Ryan.
4: Yes?
1: You better go down and put some more money in the bank.
3: All I can say is that this is a fine how-do-you-do. I wasted a whole afternoon and I don't make a sale. I don't see how you can pass up a house that's completely insulated throughout.
1: Pinckney, I think you've said enough. You can get in your car and get out of here. We'll go back on the bus.
3: That's good enough for me. Goodbye.
1: Goodbye. Boy, I'm glad he's gone. Gee, Miss Ryan, I don't know how to tell you how badly I feel that it turned out this way.
4: Oh, don't feel bad, Mr. Carson. You did the best you could. And you know something?
1: What?
4: Mr. Pinckney and I would never have gotten along very well.
1: Why not?
4: Well, I'm not as young as I used to be. And I don't think he'd like anything that wasn't completely insulated throughout.

0: 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But where you might use 5 or 6 vegetables, Campbell's use 15 to give this soup its grand garden flavor. Good. Well, no wonder so many women say Campbell's vegetable soup is every bit as good as the home kitchen kind. How about steaming bowls for supper tomorrow?
1: Good. Good. That's what Campbell's soups are. Good.
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0: the Whistler. And I know many things, for I walk by night. I know many strange tales hidden in the hearts of men and women who have stepped into the shadows. Yes, I know the nameless terrors of which they dare not speak. You can live too long. Did you know that? Oh, yes. Especially if you have money, a lot of it, and heirs. Like Ellen Hargrove. Miss Ellen has a lot of money left to her at her husband's death years ago. She lives in a great Victorian house just outside of town. She has been a helpless invalid ever since she had that terrible heart attack just a year ago. Nobody thought she could live. Yet there she still is in the great carved bed in the second floor bedroom. This morning, there are three people in the bedroom beside Miss Ellen. There's Mrs. Merton, her devoted housekeeper. Dr. Stone, who has come to make another examination. And Wendell Robinson. Wendell has shown the most touching anxiety about Miss Ellen all through her illness. He's her nephew and heir.
1: Now, deep breath, Miss Ellen. Make it a good one.
2: Yes, doctor.
1: Another. Well, that's enough of that. Now, let's check that pulse again.
2: But you've already taken my pulse.
1: Any good reason I shouldn't take it again? I like to hold a lovely lady's hand.
2: You. Oh, Dr. Stone. What a thing to say to an old woman like me. Still, I suppose we're never too old to be flattered.
3: Why, Aunt Ellen, you aren't old.
4: That she isn't, Mr. Wendell, and never will be. Miss Ellen's got a heart in her as fresh and sweet as a child.

0: All right, Mrs. Merton, I've finished. Let me have my bag.
1: Right here, Doctor.
2: Dr. Stone, am I... Is there any change?
3: Yes, Doctor, how about it?
0: Want the verdict, do you? Ellen Hargrove, you've made a liar out of me.
2: What? I don't...
0: A year ago, I said you couldn't live a month, and here you are, frisky as a lamb in the pasture.
3: You mean she isn't going to... She'll live?
0: Exactly. She'll have to take it easy, of course, avoid excitement, fatigue. But with proper care, she'll live to be 100.
2: Oh, Dr.
1: Stone. Didn't I tell you, ma'am? Just you do what the doctor tells you, I said, and you'll be on your feet again. Oh, Miss Ellen,
2: I'm very sorry. You mustn't
1: well,
2: be distressed.
1: Well, now, don't you cry.
2: It's a very happy day.
1: So it is, my dear.
0: A happy day for all of us. Eh, Wendell?
3: Yeah. It's quite a day.
1: Oh, there's Midnight come to hear the good news, too.
3: I'll get him for you, Aunt Ellen.
2: Oh, no, don't chase him. He'll hop up on the bed by himself. He spends most of his time here with me. There, you see? Now lie down, boy. It's all right.
0: Come along, Wendell. Time we were off. Good news can be as hard on the nerves as bad. Miss Ellen needs to rest now.
2: But you'll both come back to dine with me tonight. Surely I might have a little celebration.
0: Well, all right. We'll carry you downstairs, if you promise to go to bed right after dinner.
2: Oh, I will. And, Wendell, you won't forget to bring my accounts?
3: Accounts? No, I won't forget.

0: Hold your horses, can't you? I'm coming. Well, who is it?
1: Open up, Mel. It's me. Hurry.
0: Wendell. Oh, wait a minute. Oh, you crazy fool coming in here in the daytime. Suppose somebody spotted you. The old woman catches on we're married, she'll cut you off without a thin dime.
1: Shut up, will you? She isn't going to die.
0: What? Oh, you're crazy. The doctor...
1: Yeah, he said. Now he says she'll live to be 100 if she takes care of herself and avoids excitement. And that's not the worst.
0: Nothing could be worse.
1: She wants to check up on her accounts. After a whole year of leaving them in my hands, she's got to see her bank statements tonight. You know what'll happen. She'll find out about those checks I raised. Well, we got to get out of here.
0: Snap out of it, Wendy. How'll she know it was you who raised the checks? Other people have cashed them for her. That housekeeper, even her chauffeur.
1: Well, she'll find out somehow and send me to jail. You don't know her like I do.
0: Listen to me, Wendy. You take her those statements tonight.
1: You're out of your mind.
0: No, she won't be able to prove it was you who raised the checks. You or one of those servants she's so crazy about. Not tonight, she won't. But no matter who raised him, it ought to be quite a shock to the old girl. Remember what the doc said? Avoid excitement.
1: Just like that. Well, you're a wonder.
0: I don't think she'll be around tomorrow to do any finding out.
2: 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And now, back to the Whistler.

0: Yes, it's hard to be an heir, especially when the person you expect to inherit from clings to her pitiful, useless life. It makes you nervous. After a while, you might even step up beside death and guide his groping hand. Kitty, the doctor's going to be there. You won't want him around, will you, Wendell? Still, you can take care of the doctor, all right, can't you, Wendell? Or can you?
1: Hello, Aunt Ellen. All right to come in?
2: Certainly, dear boy.
1: Oh, hello, Dr. Stone. Beat me here, did you?
3: A few minutes.
1: Well, Aunt Ellen, here are your bank statements. The cancel checks, too.
2: Dear me, what a lot of them. Just leave them here on the bed beside me. Oh, one moment. Midnight. You'll have to get down. No, I'm sorry. I shall need room for my papers. Down. Now, the papers. Thank you, Wendell.
1: If you'll excuse us, Dr. Stone, we'll just run through this stuff. Mrs. Merton's left a decanter of sherry in the library.
2: Oh, no, Wendell. You and the doctor must have your wine together. I can manage quite well by myself.
1: Well, it's all right.
4: Come along, Wendell. I don't often get sherry like Miss Ellen.
1: Coming. I'll just shut the door, Aunt Ellen, so no one will disturb you.
0: So it was easy to get the doctor out of the room after all. Here he is, shut up with you in the library. And upstairs, your aunt is shut in her room alone, where nobody can hear her if she cries out. You're congratulating yourself, aren't you, Wendell? It's working out as smooth as butter.
1: More sherry, Doctor?
4: By all means. Second glass can't hurt me.
1: Not of this stuff. Grand wine. Uncle laid it down right before I was born. Are you sure it's all right?
4: What, the wine?
1: No. Aunt Ellen, letting her work over those statements.
4: Why wouldn't it be all right?
1: Well, you don't think it might excite her too much, bring on another attack?
4: Your concern is admirable, my boy, but there's very little excitement in bank statements.
1: I didn't mean excitement. Tired, that's the word. She might overdo.
4: Nonsense. Miss Ellen will be all the better for knowing exactly where she stands. And by the way, she was just telling me how proud she is of you, of the way you've changed, taken things over, and dropped that young woman. I'm sure it helped her condition a lot.
5: Excuse me, Mr. Wendell. Miss Ellen would like to speak to you in her room.
1: Aunt Ellen? How did you know?
5: She told me herself just a moment ago.
1: Excuse me, Doctor.
4: Surely.
1: You needn't come up, Mrs. Merton.
5: Oh, it's no bother to me. I was going up anyway to tidy Miss Ellen for the evening.
1: You'll stay here, do you understand? My aunt sent for me.
5: Well,
1: I mean, there'll be plenty of time to get her ready after I come down.
5: Very well, sir. Wait in the hall.
0: Careful there, Wendell. An heir shouldn't make mistakes, not when he's helping his beloved aunt out of the world. The doctor and Mrs. Merton looked at you very strangely just then. Better not trust those nerves of yours too far. Better make sure the old woman dies now.
1: You want to see me, Aunt Ellen?
2: Oh, Wendell, come here, please. I made a disturbing discovery. Most disturbing.
1: Why, what's the matter?
2: Well, it doesn't seem possible. But I believe the bank must have made a mistake.
1: A mistake? The bank? Oh, come now, Miss Ellen.
2: I know it seems strange, but there can't be any other explanation.
1: Well, there's got to be. Banks don't make mistakes.
2: But the statements are wrong.
1: You mean they don't agree with the checks you drew? Oh, but they do, Aunt Ellen. Remember, I've gone over these myself.
2: No, it's the checks themselves. Look at this one. It's drawn to cash for $1,000.
1: What's so funny about that? It costs money to run this house.
2: Oh, but everything is paid for by check. The household expenses, salaries, any large bills. I never write checks to cash, except for a little ready money in case of emergency. And never for more than $100.
1: $100? You sure about that?
2: Certainly I am. But this is one for $1,000, and there are others.
1: I see.
2: Wendell, dear, what is it?
1: Look here, Aunt Ellen, you haven't been able to go to the bank yourself lately. Who's cashed your checks for you?
2: Why, you, most of the time. But Mrs. Merton and Roberts have also gone to the bank for me.
1: Nobody else?
2: No, dear, I'm certain.
1: Look at this check. Is that your signature?
2: Oh, yes, Wendell, of course it is.
1: Then there's no question about it.
2: About?
1: Somebody's been raising your checks, Aunt Ellen. Somebody's changed the amounts from 100 to 1,000.
2: Oh, that's impossible. No one has cashed checks for me except you and Mrs. Merton and Rob... Wendell.
1: Yeah. Roberts and Merton and me. Take your choice.
2: Oh, no, no. Mrs. Merton, she's been with me for nearly 30 years. Roberts was our stable boy, and you...
1: Don't try to wiggle out of it. When you got sick, one of us saw a swell chance. One of us did a sweet job of robbing you at $900 a throw.
2: Oh, please. When you're old, so few people left. Everyone else gone. Husband, family, friends. Only you three.
1: And one of us is a thief. It's true, you know it.
2: I can't believe... Oh.
1: What is it, Aunt Ellie?
2: Pain. Pain. Wendell, help me.
1: Yeah. Yeah, I'll help you.
2: Please, the doctor.
1: Yeah. The doctor.
2: Hurry.
1: Aunt Ellen. Aunt Ellen.
3: It worked.
0: Oh, yes, it worked all right. A sick old woman's heart won't stand much. And the doctor told you, once she collapses, she must have immediate attention or she will die. You're going to slip out of this room softly, softly. You're going to close the door behind you without a sound. You're going to keep Mrs. Merton talking downstairs. And when at last she comes up, she'll find your aunt dead of a sudden heart attack. Safe, Wendell. Why are you backing away? Can't you turn your head away from that still body on the bed? There's something behind you, Wendell, a black furry shadow on the floor. It's midnight, Wendell, sound asleep, and you're stepping so very softly. Careful, look out!
1: What? The cat. Shut up, Blasty. I didn't mean to hurt you. Can't you keep quiet? Merton, she's coming up here. She'll see. Shut the door. Keep her out. No, that won't do.
5: Mr. Wendell, did something happen to midnight?
1: Call to her. The only way. Come up here, quick, Mrs. Merton.
5: He's screaming as though the banshees were after him. Where's he got to, Mr. Wendell? Where's Miss Ellen?
1: We were just talking, and all of a sudden she fell over.
5: Miss Ellen, dear. Doctor. Dr. Stone.
6: Yes, Mrs. Merton.
5: Hurry, doctor. It's Miss Ellen.
1: I tell you, she just fell over. I was running for help. I didn't see the cat. I told the doctor. I warned him. Too much for her.
5: Oh, hurry, doctor.
4: All right, Mrs. Merton. Get out of my way.
1: You shouldn't have let her go over all this stuff. We were just talking quietly, and she fell over.
4: Quiet, please.
5: Doctor, is she...
4: No, she's not.
7: We heard the devil
1: But I saw her die.
4: She didn't die, and she won't if I can help it. Get along, Wendell. I've got work to do.
1: Well, I'll go.
0: Too bad, Wendell. Everything ruined because you stepped on a cat's tail. Such a little accident to spoil a perfect murder. The doctor told you to get out, didn't he? Well, you're going. Out of the room, out of the house, like a scared child making for home. And Lil. Poor Lil. She expected a lot from you, Wendell. Money and security for the rest of her life. But she knows the moment she sees your face.
1: Just kept the doctor out a few minutes longer. It was going swell, Lil. She was dying. I know it. If only
2: cut it out. What's the use of crying? The doctor got there too soon, and that's all there is to it.
1: No, it isn't all. She knows now that somebody's been after her money. She'll track us down. What'll we do, Lil?
2: You name it.
1: Listen, we can't get away. We've got hours. All night. Maybe longer. The doctor won't let Aunt Ellen talk, sick as she is. The police will never catch up with us.
2: Don't kid yourself. They always catch up.
1: Well, we just can't sit here. When she wakes up tomorrow, we're through.
2: If she wakes up tomorrow.
1: If she... Lil.
2: What's the matter with that? She's had a shock, hasn't she? She might die in spite of everything the doctor can do. She might die in her sleep, perfectly naturally.
1: Yeah. And if she doesn't?
2: Yes. Yeah. If she doesn't?
1: It'd be her own fault. She ought to have died a year ago.
2: That's my Wendy.
1: There can't be any tomorrow. All right, Lil.
3: Good guy. Can you get in the house?
1: Easy. She keeps a window open for the cat. There's a big oak tree outside. I can let myself down from a limb to the balcony.
3: Wait a second. Won't there be a nurse with her?
1: Not a chance. Aunt Ellen can't stand having a nurse in the house. Says they make her nervous. Mrs. Merton takes care of her.
3: The housekeeper? Yeah. Will she be in the room?
1: Why should she be? Her own room's right across the hall. The doors are kept open.
3: Doors open, huh? Yeah. You'll have to be awful quiet.
1: I'm not taking a brass band. I thought... A knife?
3: A knife? Use your head. It's dark as pitch already. No moon and an overcast sky. You weren't thinking of putting on the lights?
1: No, no, I... A gun?
3: And wake up the whole house. What you need is a sock.
1: A sock?
3: Yeah, a good strong one. Like those wool things your aunt knits for you.
1: Mm-hmm.
3: Sure, one of them will do it. Fill it with pebbles and tie it tight. Even dark as it is, you ought to be able to make out her head on the pillow. Just one soft dump.
1: Yeah, one ought to do it. She'll die easy. Listen, though. Suppose somebody sees me.
3: Late at night in a hick town. Folks around here go to bed with the chickens. Besides, you'll have an alibi.
1: Alibi?
3: Yeah. We're going to leave my place now and go to your rooms. We're going to make good and sure somebody sees us. Later on, you'll slip out, but I stay, see? And when they come to tell you about your aunt, I can swear you haven't left the place. And nobody will be able to prove a thing.
7: That's right, isn't it, Wendell? Nobody will be able to prove a thing. So you walk brazenly down the street with Lil. And just outside your apartment, you run into an incredible piece of luck. Things are breaking just right. For there you meet Mr. Leary, the town constable.
8: Oh, evening, Mr. Leary.
9: Huh? Who's that? Oh, it's you, Lil Edwards. Mr. Robinson.
1: Yep, that's me, all right. Now, come on, Lil. Here's where I live.
9: Is he going to see you this time of night?
8: Listen to him. What's it to you, constable?
1: Yeah. Anything wrong with asking a friend in for a drink?
9: Well, it's your own business. But the old lady out the big house ain't going to like your taking up with Lil again.
1: Yeah, like you said, it's my business. Come on, Lil.
3: Get the door open fast.
1: Yeah.
3: Swell. He saw us come in.
1: Oh. As soon as he's out of the way...
7: Perfect, Wendell. Everything's perfect. When he's gone, you slip out and go. The big house is quiet. The windows are dark. You slip off your shoes, swing yourself up into the oak tree, edge along the big limb over the balcony. Let yourself down now, easy, without a sound, beside your aunt's open window. Step over the sill. It's darker than ever in here, isn't it, Wendell? Pause for a moment, staring toward the bed, until your eyes make out a blur on the pillow. Three light steps in your stocking feet as you tug something out of your pocket. Now. It's all over. And no one has heard you. There isn't a sound. What? No sound? What's that? An automobile turning into your late aunt's drive at this time of night? Run, Wendell, run for your life. Grab the balcony rail and swing yourself down. But you keep your head, don't you? You remember your shoes at the foot of the oak tree. Grab one in each hand and make off across the lawn. You're away. Back at your place, you tell Lil what happened, and the two of you prepare for what's sure to come. You've got to make it look as if you haven't been out. So, put on slippers, get that cold chicken from the icebox, bring in the carving knife, carve off a slice. Settle down with a sandwich, relaxed, comfortable. You and Lil, just two people spending a quiet evening together. And soon they are outside.
1: Lil, right here.
3: Here, take a knife. Carve me a piece of chicken quick.
1: Oh, what are you going
3: to do? Do as I say and stuff something in your own mouth. Take it easy out there.
10: Well, look who's here. Come right in, gentlemen.
3: Got company, Wendy. Dr. Stone and the chief of police.
1: Well, Dr. Stone, What are you doing here?
9: Aren't you surprised to see me here, too?
1: What? Oh, well, sure I am, Chief. I didn't...
3: Wendell's just... worried about his aunt. Maybe he thought she was worse, Dr. Stone coming here.
1: That's it. She's all right, isn't she?
4: I'm afraid not.
1: What does that mean?
9: Might as well tell him straight out, Doc. Awful thing happened at the big house tonight. Somebody broke into your aunt's room.
1: Broke in? You mean a prowler?
9: Might be. Nothing was taken. But maybe Doc's car scared him away before he could look. Or maybe he came on purpose to murder her.
1: Murder? Is that Ellen dead?
4: I'm sorry, Wendell.
3: Oh, that's terrible. Oh, poor Wendell.
1: But I don't understand. Who would want to kill Aunt Ellen?
9: That's what I wondered. Figure on finding out, too.
1: We'll get him, all right. And when we do...
9: Not you, Mr. Robinson. Me. Don't reckon I'll have much trouble. The fella left the murder weapon behind him.
1: What?
3: Wendell.
9: Yep. Must be a shock when a car drives right up while you're doing murder. Fella needed both hands to swing down off that balcony. Maybe he never knew he dropped it. Ever seen anything like this before?
3: Just a sock, an ordinary sock.
9: Not ordinary. This one's hand-knit. Know anybody that knits socks around here, Doc?
4: Yes, Miss Ellen.
9: That's so. Who'd she knit them for?
4: For Wendell.
1: What are you up to? You can't frame me for this. I never saw that sock before.
9: Sure about that? Mighty fine wool in this sock. Expensive. Don't know as anybody in town, but Miss Ellen could afford it. Mrs. Merton says she ordered it special from New York.
1: Merton's a lying old troublemaker. I tell you, I never saw it before.
3: Of course not. As far as we know, it's just an ordinary sock filled with pebbles.
9: Well, now, ain't that interesting? You never saw it before. Then how did you know it was filled with pebbles?
3: What? I didn't. I
9: said so, four witnesses.
3: They're always filled with pebbles.
9: Or dirt or sand. You'd have to feel to know which, unless you mixed it up yourself.
3: I don't know anything about this. You haven't got a thing on me.
9: Only your own confession that you knew what was in this sock.
3: I don't know a thing about this, I tell you. I'm getting out of here.
9: Yeah, we'll all get out, down to the station. I came to arrest Wendell. Now you'll go along as an accomplice.
3: Accomplice?
9: You know what an accomplice gets? Same thing as the murderer. Death in the gas chamber.
3: No, I didn't have anything to do with it. It was Wendell.
11: Lil.
3: He'd been stealing from her. She was going to find out.
11: Keep your mouth shut.
3: You aren't going to drag me down with you, Wendell Robinson. It was your idea, all of it. I beg you.
11: Why, you?
3: He threatened me. He said he'd kill me if I told you. He said he'd kill me.
11: Kill you?
12: Look out, he's got a knife.
9: Robinson, put down that carving
3: knife. No, Wendell. No!
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0: So it was Lil who broke down after all, and Wendell killed her for it, stabbed her with a carving knife. An upsetting business murder. You shouldn't try it without good, strong nerves. When you lose your nerve, you're sure to make mistakes, like Lil and Wendell.
1: You shouldn't have done that, Wendell.
2: Why not? They won't kill me any deader for two murders than for one.
1: Two murders?
2: Aunt Ellen's and Lil's.
3: Your aunt's all right.
2: What? You told me that...
1: I said I was sorry. I am. Because someday your aunt will have to learn about you. Miss Ellen is sound asleep in the hospital where I took her as soon as the sedative took effect. She dislikes trained nurses in her house, and I want her to have absolute quiet. I was bringing Mrs. Merton home when you ran away.
2: But there was someone on the bed, on the pillow. I saw it.
1: Oh, yes. There was something there. Possibly the SPCA could have you fined, but I doubt that a jury would sentence you to death for the murder of your Aunt Ellen's cat.

Next Monday at 9 o'clock, the Whistler will bring you another strange tale. 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This is Marvin Miller speaking, and suggesting that you let every traffic signal remind you that you do go farther with Signal gasoline. Yes, you do go farther with Signal. 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

0: This is the Man in Black, here to introduce Columbia's program, Suspense. Heading our Hollywood cast tonight is the distinguished American actor, the star of the Broadway suspense drama Angel Street, who has recently returned to this coast to resume his film career, Mr. Vincent Price. Tonight's suspense play, which presents Mr. Price, and which is produced and directed by William Speer, relates an episode of recent years in the unfriendly Nazi capital of Berlin. The strange death of Charles Umberstein by E. Jack Newman is tonight's tale of suspense. If you have been with us before, you will know that suspense is compounded of mystery and suspicion and dangerous adventure. In this series are tales calculated to intrigue you, to stir your nerves, to offer you a precarious situation, and then withhold the solution until the last possible moment. And so, with the strange death of Charles Umberstein, and with the performance of Vincent Price, we again hope to keep you in suspense.
1: I was infuriated to think I had been trapped. The thought that someone had discovered my intentions maddened me to the breaking point. Nothing had slipped. Everything had run smoothly as I had planned. No evidence, not the slightest trace, nothing. And yet, I was trapped. Trapped? But why? How? Let me see. Papers in my briefcase, train ticket, information forwarded safely to my office. And he knew. How? How? How? But he did know. I stood quietly in my room, watching him, watching me, waiting for me, standing by the lamppost beneath my window, knowing he had trapped me, waiting for me. I recognized him almost immediately, Captain von Heint. Once before, I had seen him briefly in Herr Miller's office. I had been working on some corrections. Herr Miller was escorting him through the plant on an inspection tour. They stopped for a moment outside my office. I glanced up as Herr Miller gestured my way through the partially open door.
2: Hi, Hoffman. This is unser neuer Architekt.
3: So, where is the new architect?
1: Well, here it was. They were talking about me. My heart stopped. He was explaining how I had been recommended by the Führer himself, my qualification. They continued on their tour. Herr Miller explained later when I went to his office.
2: Aha, Umberstein, there you are.
1: Herr Miller, you sent for me?
2: Yes, Umberstein. This morning when Captain von Heint and myself passed by your office, I knew it was you.
1: You knew it was me?
2: Captain von Heint is head of Gestapo intelligence in this area. He was conducting a routine inspection this morning, and it was he who suggested that
1: what?
2: Well, since your recommendations were by the Führer himself...
1: Yes?
2: Your work here has been excellent. I knew you were the man when I passed by today.
1: My work?
2: Huh? Oh, no, of course, not that. Why, you have become one of our best men.
1: Oh, thank you, Herr Müller.
2: No, this is it.
1: Yes, Herr Müller.
2: Through various posts, we are releasing more prints on munitions areas in this country... and other countries, huh? You are to be in complete charge of their release from the war.
1: I understand, Herr Miller. As a citizen of the Reich, I am greatly honored that I have been given such an opportunity.
2: An opportunity to show your loyalty.
1: An honor.
2: I will give you the combinations. You will see that no other person enters the war.
1: Of course, Herr Miller.
2: One moment, Umberstein.
1: Yes?
2: I think I should tell you that a few months ago, in one of the neighboring plants... the Gestapo apprehended a spy.
1: Yes?
2: He was working for an enemy espionage service. Found in possession of certain vital documents which he had access to in his work.
1: And what did they learn from him?
2: Well, many things. He was reluctant to speak at first, but it's difficult to hold out indefinitely. Well, he finally gave them enough information to locate other agents who had filtered in.
1: It was well he was detected then.
2: Oh, yes. The Gestapo is still on the alert for some of his co-workers, still expected to arrive. Of course, they are ignorant of his confession and his fate. So, Herr Umberstein, I must warn you to take all the necessary steps against the possibility of espionage. We cannot be too careful.
1: I shall be careful.
2: In you, Umberstein, is exemplified the efficiency of the Third Reich.
1: I closed my suitcase and looked down on the street. I watched him standing there. I kept asking myself, how could he know? This Captain von Hind, how could he know? The plan was perfect, the best yet, and yet I was discovered, trapped. It was a late Saturday afternoon, and the silence of the day hung heavy in the room. Outside it was cold, very cold, but in my room it was warm, stuffy. The radiator hissed and spewed as though it were the judge of the events to come. I was almost angry at it. A radiator. It was still light enough that he might see me if I crossed to raise the window. He wasn't aware that I was in the room. I hadn't turned on the lights. Now he stood there, waiting for me to return. I lay down on the bed, smoking, my thoughts troubled by the one question. How? How had he discovered me? Safely, I had avoided all connections with anyone who might have a chance to spy on my work. There was not the least cause for suspicion. An established citizen of the Reich, well-recommended, pure Aryan, employed as an architect in one of the country's largest munitions plants. Certainly, there was no reason for him to suspect me. The Gestapo, this Captain von Hind, waiting to take me. Fräulein Keller. Fräulein Keller. Oh, of course not. Not she. But could you ever trust a woman? Fräulein Keller. Did I give her any reason? Any reason at all? Good morning, Fräulein.
4: Oh, good morning.
1: My name is Charles Umberstein, and I am to be at the munitions factory near here. I wish to take a room.
4: Oh?
1: One facing the outer street, Fräulein, if you can accommodate me.
4: Oh, I think so. Oh. We have one. It is on the second floor. Overlooks the street corner.
1: Oh, fine. I'm glad. It looks comfortable here. Small and comfortable.
4: Oh, yes. You will like it, I'm sure. I am the owner and manager here.
1: Fräulein.
4: Sign here, please.
1: Yes, of course. There you are.
4: Oh, thank you. Otto, would you show Herr Umberstein to his room?

0: Yes, who is it?
1: It's I, Fräulein Keller.
0: Oh, just a moment. Yes, Fräulein?
1: I have brought you some extra blankets. Oh. You may be cold.
0: Oh, that's very thoughtful of you, Fräulein.
1: And Herr Umberstein, down the street, a little cafe. You may find nice meals and a little music, too.
0: Oh, wonderful. I am indebted to you, Fräulein.
1: Oh, but you are my charge. I look after my guests. It is my job.
0: Oh, that is most kind, Fräulein.
1: Herr Umberstein, yes. I also dine at a little cafe. Often.
0: Oh. Here's to you, Fräulein, for your wonderful hospitality.
1: All to you, Herr Umberstein.
0: Oh, Fräulein, it's growing late. I must be off. I have a great many things to do tomorrow.
1: Oh, and so do I. Oh, it has been a wonderful evening. Wonderful.
0: Yes, wonderful. Here's your coat. Hi. Growing colder now, isn't it?
1: Yes, the winter will be here soon. Too soon.
0: Yes, but I won't be...
1: Eh? You won't be?
0: Oh, nothing, Fräulein, nothing.
1: You will be here long.
0: Certainly, Fräulein, certainly. I was just wishing.
1: Wishing? For what?
0: Now, I had done it. I'd started to thinking perhaps she could...
1: For what?
0: Oh, nothing, Fräulein, nothing important. Only the hopes of every man... They become so near sometimes. They're almost reality.
1: So?
0: What else could I do? I had to lead her thoughts away somehow. She took the lead.
1: You mean a woman?
0: Yes. Yes, Fräulein, you.
1: Oh, but we have known each other for such a short time. Only 2 weeks.
0: That's true, but I've been aware of you for a longer time, though I've just met you.
1: Oh, Herr Umberstein, I...
0: Charles.
1: Oh, Charles?
0: At first I was uneasy about the whole affair. Then after a while I did grow rather fond of her. She was so accommodating, and we dined together each evening, and I played my role to the letter. Never once did she mention my work.
1: Oh.
0: Fräulein Keller, what are you doing in my room?
1: Well, I was...
0: You've been looking through my papers. Why?
1: I was looking for something.
0: But what right have you? What are you looking for?
1: I was looking for a letter.
0: A letter? What letter?
1: One that you haven't got. I thought perhaps you might have it.
0: Now, out with it.
1: A letter from a woman. Very well, Charles, if you must know, I suspect you of nothing filthy.
0: She was actually looking for a letter from some woman. Any woman. She didn't trust me. She didn't trust her, Charles. No. No, it couldn't have been Fräulein Keller. Who then could it have been? I walked over to the window and looked down at the figure who so patiently kept his vigil there. Captain von Heinz, waiting. Why? There had been something wrong with the passport, but no, that was perfect, not the passport.
2: All passengers will report to the train master for passport examination.
3: Yeah, all in order. You can take your luggage to Berlin. Yeah, this way. Next. Next.
0: Here you are.
3: Name?
0: Charles Umberstein.
3: Residence?
0: Berlin.
3: Nationality?
0: German.
3: All in order. Picture, luggage, all in order.
0: Thank you, train master.
3: You must be careful, you know.
0: When may I catch my train for Berlin?
3: It should be by any moment. Next.
0: I stood there in the shadows waiting for my train. I examined my passport again, as I had done 100 times before. No one would have any reason to doubt anything so genuine as that.
2: All passengers for Berlin! All passengers for Berlin!
0: Guard! Guard, must we stand passport inspection again?
4: Yeah. The army intelligence will accommodate you on the train.
0: Jawohl. At 3 stops, my passport was inspected. A good test? If the passport had been suspected or investigated, it would only prove that I was Charles Umberstein. I had come by the passport through Hans. At the time, Hans was employed as an Austrian customs inspector. This gave him access to many such passports. According to Hans, there had been a person named Charles Umberstein who had suddenly disappeared in 1936. Since there had been no friends or relatives to make an inquest, well, you can see. No. No, I was Charles Umberstein. Why, I even resembled the badly scarred photograph on the identification card. From the front view, he was evidently a large man, big shoulders, large head, wore a short Prussian haircut. Yes, I certainly looked enough like the photograph. Passport was flawless. He couldn't have discovered me through that, this von Hind. Something else. What else? The plans? No, no, no, of course not. They couldn't have discovered that. I merely made copies and left the originals. No, no, no, not the plans. Why, Hans and I... Hans. Oh, no, no, not Hans. Never. We'd worked so well together. Oh, no, no, not Hans. A strange, silent boy, perhaps, but surely... That night in 1936, when he gave me the passport, he was our man in Austria, but strange things happen even to the most loyal.
5: All set, Charles.
0: Then I will not see you again, Hans.
5: Until?
0: Until I arrive, eh?
5: I will be attached to an army ordnance division in the city. You will receive additional information on the first day of each month.
0: From you?
5: Yes. There's a hotel not far from the factory. Here is the address. Fräulein Keller runs this hotel. Now... On the second floor in one corner sits a mahogany table. Yes. On it are a set of silver candlesticks. Four of them. Beneath the candlestick, nearest the right, you may find your information on the first day of each month.
0: It will be written in code?
5: Naturally. Be very careful when you pick it up.
0: I see.
5: And make no effort to contact me in any other way.
0: And can I leave anything I might learn in the same place? Is it safe?
5: Yes. Now... Remember, sooner or later, we are bound to be introduced, you and I. My duties with the Ordnance Division will, of course...
0: So near and yet so far kind of thing, eh?
5: Yeah, very far. Once inside the city, I'm Oberleutnant Hans Neumann of Army Ordnance, understand?
0: And I am Herr Charles Umberstein, architect.
5: Right.
0: Well, time grows short. I must go. Everything checked.
5: Your passport?
0: Perfect. I even resemble the photograph. Look, Hans, don't you think so?
5: Yes, not bad. Very considerate of Umberstein to have looked this way. Tickets?
0: Right here, through to Berlin. I report to Franz Miller in the munitions factory, produce my credentials. He's been expecting me. I haggle a little about the salary, then I accept. At first opportunity, become acquainted with MD plans.
5: And I will see that you are highly recommended from a reliable source.
0: Just as a matter of curiosity, Hans, who will recommend me?
5: Well, you needn't worry, Herr Umberstein. It'll be good, I assure you.
0: Then goodbye, Hans.
5: Oberleutnant Neumann, if you please.
0: Oberleutnant Hans Neumann.
5: Well, then, my Herr Charles Umberstein, auf Wiedersehen.
0: Auf Wiedersehen.
5: Heil Hitler.
0: Heil Hitler. Yes, everything Hans had said came about. I picked up my information each month at the little hotel. I left an occasional report for Hans. It was the only way we ever communicated. And then Oberleutnant Hans Neumann began to appear in Franz Müller's office. And eventually Müller introduced us. In fact, Hans was with Müller quite frequently and they dined together regularly. Hans played his part well. But one day, something was worrying him.
6: I will wait here for you, Müller.
7: I'll be with you in a moment.
6: Ah, Herr Umberstein. It's good to see you again.
0: Lieutenant Neumann.
6: Herr Müller speaks very highly of your work here.
0: Thank you.
5: Be very careful of this Captain von Hind. There's something wrong. I don't know what it is. He looks at me very strangely. And there is something I recognize about the man. The eyes are...
7: You've met Umberstein.
6: Yes, yes, yes. We were just chatting a moment.
5: I've seen von Hind somewhere before. Be very careful. And don't come with us in case they ask you.
7: Well, well, well. You all ready?
6: Why, yes, of course.
7: Umberstein, would you care to join us at luncheon?
0: No, no, thank you. I have some work to do.
7: Oh. Always working. Yeah. Well, then, let's go, Hans, yeah?
6: Yeah, certainly. Oh, by the way, will Captain von Hind be joining us today?
7: Oh, von Hind sends his regrets. Something is delayed.
6: Oh, that's too bad.
7: Von Hind, a remarkable man. No one like him in the service. No one like him.
0: Goodbye, Leutnant.
7: Bye.
0: Von Hind. Such a brief warning. Curt and sinister. Hans was frightened. He would never have taken the chance to speak to me if he had not been frightened. Something that he recognized about von Hind. Saturday was the first of the month, and there was no information at the hotel. Hans didn't appear again to lunch with Herr Müller. Something was wrong. Something had happened to Hans. Today, I found out.
7: We will enjoy ourselves today, eh, Umberstein?
0: Yes.
7: We should lunch together more often, you and I. I like good company when I eat.
0: Good food, good company, good digestion, Herr Müller.
7: And this is a wonderful restaurant that we are going to. You know, they serve Norwegian smoked salmon that is exquisite. And cheap, too. Nothing like these new foods we are getting from Norway.
0: I've heard of Norwegian salmon.
7: And this is the best.
0: You and Oberleitner Neumann dine here often, don't you?
7: Hans Neumann, yeah. We came here often, yeah. Hans Neumann will not come here for a long, long time again, I'm afraid.
0: I don't understand.
7: You don't. You remember Captain von Hein?
0: Oh, yes, the Gestapo man who was inspecting our factory a few weeks ago.
7: Yeah, most efficient man. He has apparently been observing Hans Neumann for some time.
0: Oh?
7: Oberleutnant Neumann is being detained by Captain von Hein, no?
0: Was he?
7: He was a spy.
0: Spy? How do you know?
7: Von Hein arrests only spies. And von Hind never makes a mistake. The man is incredible.
0: Was there something suspicious about Hans?
7: There's something suspicious about everyone to von Hind. He himself asked me to cultivate Oberleutnant Neumann so that he could better observe his actions.
0: Yes, I noticed that you two lunch together very often.
7: We lunch together at this very same restaurant you and I are going to now. That made it easy for von Hind.
0: Easy?
7: Well, to study the man in leisure. Von Hind always wants to be certain of his quarry.
0: And where is Hans now?
7: Who knows? Who knows what happens when Captain von Hind takes a man? Don't you admire such efficiency, Umberstein?
0: Well, of course.
7: Yeah, well, the captain did indicate that there were others to be rounded up, too. Well, here we are. Oh, look, look, you see them in the window? Norwegian salmon. Oh, they are beautiful, so red, so delicious. Are you hungry, Umberstein?
0: What? Oh, yes, yes. Oh, they do look delicious.
5: Captain von Hind. I looked at him out of the window again. I could see his breath now. Growing very cold. He was well dressed in neatly tailored overcoat and dark hat. It was too dark to tell the exact color. The only thing I was sure of were the hands and the gloves on the hands. Heavy, thick, powerfully mounted prongs encased in a gray, tightly fitting material. Style, lines running across the back. I noticed when he lifted them to light a cigarette. What beautiful weapons. His back was to me. I couldn't help but admire the fine breadth of his shoulders and the thick, closely barbered neck. He stood quietly by the lamppost, smoking, watching his breath and the smoke battle for existence in the icy air. Once when he turned to look up at my window, the single eyeglass he wore caught the reflection of the light. I wondered how much he weighed. Carefully, I retraced each step over again in my mind. I couldn't find the flaw that made me a marked man. The absurdly easy way I had gone through Mueller's office carrying an innocent-looking bundle of blueprints. Then to the vault, the superstition of copies. No one could suspect what I had done. No one had any reason to. Why? Why then was I trapped? Of course he was after me, waiting down there. I wondered why he didn't come up and wait in my room. Surely he didn't know I was in the room. Perhaps he had searched my room one day while I was out. But what could he find? Nothing, absolutely nothing. A passport proving I was Charles Umberstein. A monogram suitcase bearing the initials C.U. A few letters and old papers. Nothing, nothing at all. I had never talked. I had never known anyone else in service except Hans. Franz Müller was too stupid to suspect anything. Fräulein Keller, no. The passport, perfect. Only one other way. Only one other way could he possibly know.
0: For an instant, the possible answer flashed through my brain. For a full 5 minutes, I watched him very discerningly. Could it be? Could it possibly be? The stillness of the street below was broken from time to time by the blare of an occasional horn and the rattle of armored cars carrying soldiers to different parts of the city. Turning from the window, I groped about in the darkness of my room, searching for the automatic I had concealed in the slit compartment of my traveling bag. When I found it, I tested the chamber. It was loaded. I jammed it in my coat pocket, and putting on my hat, I stood there by the window, watching him. He seemed very ominous, very assured, waiting for me. He must have been getting anxious with his long vigil. I watched him signal to an accomplice across the street. Walking back and forth under the streetlight, I noticed something familiar. Very familiar. A bolt from off the bed, tied to a piece of cord attached to the light switch. Near the radiator pipe, room enough to pass it through, the weighted end dragging the string to the lobby below. I picked up my suitcase and stepped out of the door. The hall was dark and quiet. I walked down the stairs. The lobby was empty, deserted. At the bottom of the stairs, I placed the suitcase by the door, and I crossed to the desk. Hastily, I jammed a few bills in an envelope and addressed it to Fräulein Keller. Now, as I picked up my suitcase, I could see him very plainly on the corner. He was only a few feet from the entrance. The cord with its weighted end had fallen just short of the door. I stood there quietly. He looked up at my room. I pulled the cord. He was startled when the light went on upstairs, searching the window for a view of the occupant. I walked to the door. As I opened it, he looked at me, looked my way, gazed at me point blank, seemed surprised. Then, assuring himself, he took a step toward me.
8: Herr Umberstein! Herr Umberstein!
0: Oh, you are...
8: You are Charles Umberstein?
0: Why, yes, I...
8: Charles Umberstein, who entered Germany in 1936 from Austria?
0: Here's my passport.
8: Your passport, yes. I have always wanted to meet you, Charles Umberstein. I have always wanted to meet you face to face. You know who I am?
0: Why, yes, you are.
8: I wonder. You know the others I have had my men pick up. But you, I wanted to attend to personally. It's because you are Charles Umberstein. Now we will just...
0: I'm sorry, my friend. He sat down hard on the curb, looked up at me, mumbled strangely, then fell over with his head in the gutter. His hat fell off, and I saw that his hair was closely cropped. There were other people on the streets. I ran till I was out of breath. The next day, I picked up a Berlin paper on the railroad station. On the second page, I read the headline, Gestapo official murdered. Saturday, January 25th, Captain Charles von Hind, high-ranking official of the Gestapo Intelligence Service, was instantly killed last night by the bullets of an unknown assailant whom he was attempting to arrest on charges of espionage. Captain von Hind had been connected with the Gestapo since 1936. Prior to his affiliation with the Gestapo intelligence, he had been known by his real name, Charles Umberstein. His entry into such dangerous work made necessary a complete retirement from all public life. The Reich will long honor the memory of Charles Umberstein. I wired flowers from Geneva with a card marked Sympathy, signed C.U.
9: And so closes The Strange Death of Charles Umberstein by E. Jack Newman, starring Vincent Price. Tonight's tale of suspense. Vincent Price will soon be seen in the 20th Century Fox production, Song of Bernadette. The producer and director of Suspense is William Spear. Music was composed by Lucian Marowick and conducted by Lud Gluskin.

0: beginning December the 2nd, if you live in Eastern and Central time zones, and Mondays, beginning December the 6th, for listeners in the Mountain and Pacific time zones, with Cary Grant, our opening guest star. 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

0: Once again, the magic names of Humphrey Bogart and Lauren Bacall bring you Bold Venture and a tale of mystery and intrigue.
1: Taylor, come here a minute.
2: How close can I get? I've been sitting on the arm of your chair. You've been using my hip pocket for an ashtray.
1: Look at this. Here in the newspaper.
2: Yeah, I've been looking at it. He's a doll. Out of a field of 50 contestants, Herman Hackenschmidt was today crowned Mr. T-Neck, New Jersey. Gee, what pretty teeth.
1: Well, not the pin-up boy, this item. The one about the guy who inherited $100,000 from his Uncle Jerome.
2: $100,000. What would you do if you had all that money, Slate?
1: Oh, I got it all planned. I take it to a bank, change it into small bills, then run through it barefooted.
2: I do a nice barefoot poker on $5 bills, Slate. Am I invited?
1: On the $1 bill, Salo. I wouldn't want you to...
3: Hold that pose, you two. It belongs in the winner's circle.
2: Well, look, Slate. It's the tiny man with a king-sized baritone. How's the jockey dodge, Mickey?
3: Can't complain, Philly. At Oriental Park, they're betting me and not the quadrupeds. I own Havana.
1: That's a big package for a little man like you, Mickey.
3: Can you hear me okay, you two? My voice has got so far to go from down here for me to up there to you.
2: Well, we'll listen close. What's on your mind?
3: I want you to... I said do me a favor, huh? About the key.
1: Why didn't I think of it myself? About the key. What key, Mickey?
3: Maybe I ain't talking loud enough, huh? The key for the locker at the Havana bus terminal.
1: Now we know, sailor. The key for that locker. Huh?
3: I got a parcel check there. I ain't got time to run down for it now.
2: Oh, it begins to dawn, Slate.
3: So, if I ain't back in a couple of days, you take care of it for me. You take it, Slate, and don't lose it.
1: I'll put it on my key ring. By the way, what's in the parcel?
3: Just some frayed riding silk, Slate. I'm so fond of them. If someone tried to take them away from me, I'd kill them. Kill them where it hurts.
1: Yeah. Where's a man going to get frayed riding silks these days?
3: A happy day to you both. You don't know how much you did for me.

0: Hiya, Millie.
1: How's old Red?
0: Come on in. You gonna stay long enough to sit down?
1: Can't do it, honey.
0: What about that jockey, Mickey?
1: Oh, look, Red, I've been chasing him all over town. He throws a look over his shoulder and runs.
0: How fast can he run with $100,000 on him?
1: Big kid are you.
0: You've got to get that money, baby.
1: Jockey went into a place called Shannon's. He talked with a man for a long time, buddy kind of talk. And then Cagey.
0: Did you get close enough to hear?
1: No.
0: And?
1: So I paraded so this man the jockey was talking to could see me. Got so I owned a corner of his eye. He'll remember me when he sees me again. He'll like me.
0: Be gentle with him, Millie.
1: Depends upon his mood.
0: Gentle. This guy knows anything about the 100,000, he might just wind up where the cats can look at him. So be nice. Pity him.
1: I'll see when I get there.
2: Look, Slate, why don't we just pick up Mickey's package and bring it home? Paying rental on it wasn't part of the agreement.
3: You heard what the little fellow said. Kill anyone who'd take his silk pants away from him. We'll leave him at the bus terminal. That way we can frolic without a care.
2: Sure. What's 20 centavos a day to a big man like you?
3: Oh, for 4 nickels a day, I stay alive. At the current rate, that's cheap. Besides, walking the Havana streets...
1: Something like this, it makes me hate myself. Hi, Shannon.
3: Huh? Oh, hi. I remember you from somewhere, stranger. Let's see, you were straightening a seam in front of my place yesterday. Yeah, same seam. You finally got it straight, huh?
1: That's not why I hate myself. It's just that I'm such an honest girl. I don't have the price of a dream, and I'm honest. Here, you drop this.
3: What?
1: This $100 bill, you dropped it. All you have to do, Shannon boy, is believe you drop that money and listen. You see how easy it is? $100 and no pain.
2: For $100, you can throw in a little pain. Who does he have to listen to?
1: It's written on the bill. Red wants to see you, Shannon.
3: Red, huh? You got a sister?
1: There's only one of me, Shannon. Red says it's easier for him to talk to people who have money. He says they listen better that way.
3: I'm a sucker for psychology, Millie. Let's go and let Red whisper in my ear.
2: Now, without me, you don't.
3: Without you, sailor.
1: And without me, Shannon. You earn your dough in a lonesome way. That's how it is.
3: Yeah. Bye, girls. You made me a happy fellow, the both of you.

0: Hello. If your name's Shannon, you come right in.
1: Thanks. Who's he?
0: Can't miss him, can you? He's that big. Tell him your name, cabby.
2: Juan de Casco Cabrio, my name.
0: He wouldn't tell you, only I told him to. That right, cabby?
2: What do you say, senor?
1: You gonna give me some more money, redhead?
0: Say, you noticed it, huh? My hair, red. But look, look right here, I'm losing it. It worries me.
1: What are you buying, Red?
0: Talk. I'm buying words like an editor.
2: Editor, I know what he's that. Buys words.
1: Oh, he's a clever one.
0: Just chock full of IQs. Only not so smart as a jockey named Mickey Brennan. Shannon, baby, Mickey talked to you. What'd he say?
1: Let's see if I can remember. Oh, yeah, it was about horses, withers and quarters, hind and fore, teeth, age of, you know. You gonna give me another 100 for that?
0: You go to the movies, Shannon?
1: Not another 100, huh? Oh, I'm real disappointed, Red.
0: In the movies, they point guns. Like this. Think I did that good, cabby?
2: Bueno, good. Like in movies, just like fine.
0: I got time. Time, patience. Let's do it all over, Shannon. What did Jock tell you? I gotta find out for a fella.
1: Mickey said Rover Boy in the fifth was a dog.
0: Cabby?
2: Si. Señor, do not struggle with Cabrillo. Please, do not.
0: You know the language better than that, Shannon. What did Mickey say? No. Show him the second reel.
1: Put down that gun and I'd...
2: No more movies, Senor Red.
0: Yeah, not much fun either. The hero had a glass jaw.

0: King, if a girl walked up to you and gave you $100 bill she said you dropped, what would you do?
1: What would I do? I'd say, King Moses, boy, don't cry, don't frown. Miss Santa Claus, she come to town.
0: Yeah, that's what I thought. What is it with men, King?
1: As it has always been, the money whispers.
0: In my day, a girl could catch a fellow's eye by dropping her handkerchief. Put a C-note under his nose. Oh, it's a tired world.
1: Mr. Slate will come back to you, Lady Sailor. He has been gone often longer than this. He will come, touch the hurt from your mouth and...
2: Hurt? Did I hear somebody say hurt? Pretty word.
0: Yeah, you did. People hear words like that when they don't knock.
2: She's a cutie, ain't she, Cabby?
3: As you say, Señor Red, a cutie and hermosa.
0: Red, you must be the redhead Slate went calling on. You boys have fun?
2: It was crummy. A crummy time was had by all.
0: Where's Slate?
2: Me first, cutie. I ask things first. He had a caller the other day, Mickey Brennan. What pearls dripped from Mickey Brennan's mouth?
0: We talked about horses. Let's see. Forelocks? Fetlocks?
2: You and Shannon ought to be in vaudeville, cutie. You got the same routines. Now I ask you with my hand on your tender arm. No answer breaks it.
1: Leave her alone, you. Take your hand from her.
2: Get his hands off me, Cabby. They're rough to the touch.
3: See, Señor Red? Come away, little boy. This is for grown-ups.
1: Let go. Let go.
2: Don't choke him to death, Cabby. Leave him some breath to live on. Well, cutie?
0: That's what you did to Slate, huh? Paid him $100 so you could sick Cabby on him and watch.
2: What's the matter, cutie? You jealous? Don't be jealous. I might tell Cabby to let it happen to you.

0: Come on, come on. Stop it. Yeah. Yeah, that's better. That's nice.
1: Senor, you are awake, senor?
0: What? Huh?
1: I did not mean to disturb your sleep, senor, but Gabi likes to practice on the drum in his room.
0: Oh, then it was in my head.
1: Oh, no, senor. Was Gabi on the bongo. One day in regular orchestra play. You see, maybe even four pieces.
0: Help me up.
1: Oh, si, si. Come on, come on. Do you see him in the corner, senor?
0: Mickey. Mickey Brennan.
1: He's dead, senor. Killed dead.
0: Bullet holes where they used to be polka dots. Okay, Gabi, where am I? Where is this place?
1: Gabi's room, as I have explained. In Hotel Cavallo.
0: Cavallo? Where the bookies meet the jockeys by the sea. Red told you to keep me here, huh?
1: If you would try to walk through that door, I would beat you very badly.
0: Only this time no one's holding a gun on me.
1: No matter, I would beat you. Oh, senor, Gabi almost forget. Senor Red said to give you that which is yours. A wallet, key ring, little black book.
0: So if I'm found as a corpse, the police will know who should grieve for me. Thanks.
1: And there's $100 bill that is yours. $100? Senor Red said it was yours.
0: You said $100 like it hurt you.
1: Oh, mucho dinero. A lot of money. Nice things. Silk things to buy.
0: Here. You can hold it a little while longer. Now go ahead, Cabby. Touch it. Feel it. Go ahead.
1: Senor. Si.
0: Yeah. Feel this, too.
2: Beat you, beat you.
0: Try this one on your bongo. Get up, Cabby. I got a real tricky rhythm I can show you.
1: Hey, I cannot. See, I try. I cannot. My head.
0: Oh, what a shame about your head. See you later, Cabby.
1: But you cannot go. Senor Red said to keep you here. He'll be angry. Kill you.

0: Venture. Our stars, Humphrey Bogart and Lauren Bacall, and the second act of our story.
1: I tell you, I'm not hurt, Slate. King Moses was the one who had the bad time.
2: They hurt you, King?
3: It feels like I have long, thin neck where once I had short, broad one.
1: You'd better go gargle again, King.
3: In a little while. I wish now to look at you and enjoy the fact that you have not been harmed.
2: You don't know how lucky you are, sailor. That big guy could have broken you in half.
1: You know, it's a funny thing. The way Cabby looked at me, gently, like he was sorry for me. I almost had the feeling that if Red had told him to hurt me, he wouldn't have done it.
2: Oh, you're just a big dimple on the cheek of Havana, sailor. Children stop at play when they hear your name.
3: From age 16 on up, Miss Sailor.
1: Oh, fellas.
2: And you convinced him you didn't know anything about Mickey, huh? Well, look who's coming, the police.
1: They must have found Mickey dead. What are you going to tell them?
2: King will tell him. He'll gargle it at him. Let's hit the back alley, Sailor.
1: I think you're out of your mind, Slate, coming here to the bus depot. It's the first place the police would look for you.
2: Sure, it's the first place they'd look for a common criminal, but I've taken great pains to build up a reputation in Havana. The way I figure it...
1: Give me a nickel.
2: What?
1: 5 cents. I want to buy a paper to see if they spelled your name right. Thanks. Hey, look at this, Slate.
2: How do you like that? They picked up Cabrillo when they found Mickey, and Cabrillo implicated me. I guess I was right not waiting for cop talk.
1: But you're right in wanting to get Mickey's riding silks out of the locker, huh? A jockey's uniform in a locker. That's the greatest clue of all time.
2: Sherlock would drool at the mouth. I've got the key. Come on. Let's see. Here it is. Number 68. Now, let's see what's so important. Are they peeping at you too, sailor?
1: Holy, all that money. Tens, twenties, fifties.
2: Stop sniffing them, sailor. You'll tear them. Hey, let's get these beauties out of sight.
1: Any great ideas now, Slate?
2: Yeah. Listen to me. You told me Cabby looked at you like he liked you, didn't he?
1: I've seen the look before.
2: Get into that jail and talk to him. Find out what this is all about. Give the look back to him. Do something. Make him tell you now what he knows.
1: All right. What are you going to do?
2: Something that's just got to be done. I'll pick you up in front of the main monument. Well, don't just stand there, sailor. Your date's waiting for you in jail.

0: It was downright sweet of you, God, to let me see my little old cabrio in his little old cell. I'll cherish the memory always. Don't bang a jail door on me, Chico. I'm a taxpayer.
1: Prison doors do not close with polite, senorita.
0: Hi, cabby.
1: Buenos dias, senorita.
0: You don't even sound surprised to see me.
1: Well, I am, senorita. But I do not know the words to express it. I am very ignorant.
0: On you, it's attractive.
1: You say that because I sit in the shadow. You cannot see my face, the hands that almost did hurt you.
0: Forget it, cabby. The fellow has to make his way in the world somehow.
1: That is exactly how Senor Red talked to me.
0: Where is your buddy, pal? Why isn't he here holding your hand like a chum?
1: Oh, he could not do that, senorita. He took a powder, he and Senorita Millie. Or they take a nice powder together, those two.
0: And left you holding a great big bag with a dead jockey in it.
1: Si, but they gave me company, Señor Shannon. So I would not be lonely with the bag all to myself.
0: Slate and I could be your friends, cabby. All you'd have to do is tell us what this is all about. That way you could go free.
1: I tell you nothing. Señor Red say to tell nobody nothing, cabby.
0: You could practice your bongo. Maybe even play with a four-piece outfit. Slate told me how talented you were.
1: Aye, talented. Four pieces. No, Senor Red say no, I say no.
0: You know how I got in to see you, cabby? I told them I was your girl.
1: To see me? You say such a thing?
0: I'll be your girl, cabrio. I'll come every night and listen to you on the bongo.
1: You say you my girl? Much money has been stolen by the jockey and Senor Red wanted for a man.
0: What man?
1: I don't know what man. Go ask Joe Nevada, shooting gallery on Avenida Marquis. Ask him what man. Now go, senorita, before I beat you till you forget what I tell you.
0: Cops, murders, stolen money. A girl really lives the full rich life with you, doesn't she, Slate?
2: Girls live how they want to live because they're made of sugar and spice. Girl told me that once.
0: You never told me about that one, you...
2: Quiet, sailor. Can't you see Mr. Nevada is concentrating? Three bullseyes. Nice shooting, Nevada.
3: Glad it excited you. Lay down a quarter and you can pop off, too.
2: Still making book in the back of Havana's grocery slips, Nevada? That's your answer? That means yes, huh?
3: That means if you ain't got the price of admission, go away, kid.
2: Mickey Brennan stole things from people. Maybe you can tell me who, Nevada.
3: That one excite you, Shannon?
0: It sent quivers up his spine.
2: Sure did. Know a fellow named Red, Nevada? Wears a fellow named Cabby on his sleeve?
3: Look, kid, I could turn this .22 away from the ducks and make you ring a bell that'll call people to prayer.
2: Yeah. Let's go, sailor.
0: Where to now, Slate?
2: There's only one place left. The Hotel Cavalla. For a guy shot a jockey dead and then beat his funeral march on my head.
4: Don't hit me. Don't hit me, senor. I am trying to explain.
2: All you've said so far is that you were the new clerk here at the Cavallo. You're not doing real good on your job, Chico.
0: Ask him again about the safe, Slate. Why such a big new one for such a small flea bag?
2: You heard it, Chico. I was here a while ago, and there was a small safe over there. What happened to it?
4: Yesterday, the tenants of the Cavallo opened the old one, and it gave back only a cold stare.
2: What tenant?
4: Those who live here, the bookies. Such a safe is much safer than a bank.
0: Don't you see, Slate? Bookies. They keep their money in this hotel safe. Think we've got enough, Slate?
2: Sure. Come on. Now, the way it looks, our jockey is a thief. Little Mickey heisted...
3: He sure did, Shannon. Now, just keep walking, or the redhead's gonna blast you all over the pavement.

0: How does it feel to kill a jockey, Red?
1: A good feeling. I like it. Open the door. There's somebody here I want you to meet again. Millie, look what I brought you.
2: Wow. Slate Shannon. Mind if I blush with joy?
0: You can still think of a reason to blush, Millie.
2: Such nasty words for a girl who's almost dead.
1: You two have got one more chance. $100,000, where is it?
3: I want to tell you something that'll worry you, Red. You had that money and you didn't know it.
2: What's he saying, Red?
1: Tell us, Shannon.
3: When you had me worked over, you should have taken a look at my key ring. One of the keys was for a locker. Locker, money.
2: Red, how does a man get as stupid as you? $100,000 like that. You had it in your fingers and you let it dribble through him.
1: Millie, you crazy? You're gone out of your mind? Millie, put away that gun!
0: Millie, don't you dare do what he says.
2: Turn around, Red. I said turn around. This is for now.
3: You see, sailor, why I never turn my back on a girl?
0: As pistol whippers go, I think Millie did that quite well.
2: Give me the key, Slate.
3: All right, take it easy.
2: Give it to me. Mickey Brennan's dead because he stole that money. It's got to get back to me.
3: What about the guy it belongs to?
2: Forget about that. Give.
4: You going to forget about me, Millie?
0: Hi, Nevada. Who's taking care of the shooting gallery?
4: Ducks are tired of being shot at. I put them to pond.
5: Millie, are you going to forget about me?
2: Look, Shannon's got the key. He knows where the money is.
4: Why is Red lying on the floor? Is he tired?
3: Millie made him tired with the butt end of a .45.
0: Ooh, what a tattletale.
4: You wanted that dough for yourself, Millie.
2: No, you've got to listen to
4: me. Sure, I will. Throw your gun away, Millie. On the floor. Throw it away. The dead girl said you had a key, Shannon. Let's go use it. To find $100,000.

0: You know, I'm glad it's late. Not many people in the bus station. That's good. People ought to go to bed early. Keeps them out of trouble.
1: Mind if I ask you something?
2: My pleasure.
1: Why didn't you just kill us and take the key?
3: Why do you trouble the man with such stupid questions? The man has to make sure the money is where we say it is.
0: Shrewd. You sparkle, Shen. Locker 68. Ain't that what you said?
3: That's right. Here's the key.
0: Open it. Open it, Shannon, or this gun in my pocket will go off, ruin my suit and you.
3: It's all yours.
2: $100,000.
0: Let me look at it. Simji,
3: duck sailor. You ruined your suit coat, kid.
2: I'll kill you. Where's that money?
3: You may never know.
1: I hate to interrupt your moment of glory, Slate, but now may I ask you a question?
3: Sure. What?
1: Where is that money?
3: Oh, did I forget to tell you? I took it back to the hotel. It's on my office floor, spread out.
1: Oh, you didn't wait for me.
3: Still there until the cops call for it. Let's go home and take off our shoes, sailor.

0: Slate. Did you see this? The front page of tonight's paper.
1: Well, Slate Shannon's picture on the front page. I don't like that picture, though.
0: That's the one I gave to the papers. I like it. What's the matter with it?
1: I got better pictures than that. This one's in a turtleneck sweater you knitted for me. You can hardly see my face.
0: Of course you can see your face. See? That's your face.
1: Why didn't you give them the one of me on the surfboard with the two girls on my shoulder?
0: Then who'd look at your face?
1: Come here, sailor. I don't know what I'd do with that. Why didn't you send that portrait of me in the yachting cap and the pipe and the faraway look in my eyes?
0: Oh, you mean the one you sent to the Lonely Hearts Club?
1: I didn't. Did you send them that picture?
0: Yeah, I came back with a rejection slip. Come here, reject.
2: And so our two stars, Humphrey Bogart and Lauren Bacall, have brought to a close our latest bold venture story. Special music was composed and conducted by David Rose. May we invite you to listen again next week at this time for another exciting adventure starring Humphrey Bogart and Lauren Bacall together in Bold Venture.

0: And it is now my great pleasure to confer our academic degree with honor on the most distinguished student of this class. Roderick Raskolnikov, step forward. In the history of our university, there have been few young men who've compared with him in mental brilliance, and few for whom the future held greater promise. Roderick, I've spoken for the university. Now I want to speak for myself. As a token of the esteem in which I hold you and your abilities, I want to present you with this watch.
1: Thank you, sir.
0: Well, read the inscription.
1: Inscription? Oh. To Roderick Raskolnikov, may his great gifts bring him the reward of honor and good fortune. Thank you, sir. Thank you very much.
0: Roderick, my boy, I'm proud to have had you as one of us, and sad that you are leaving. Good luck to you, and God bless you.
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1: So I, Roderick Raskolnikov, went to the city to achieve honor and good fortune. But 1 year later, I had achieved neither. Oh, I had written one book, a book on crime, which I had to sell to a publisher for barely enough money to pay my first 6 months' rent. Oh, the reviews were very nice. Yes, one of them said, the subject is handled with such brilliance that one wonders whether it's the work of a genius or a great detective, or both. Genius or great detective. Can't eat reviews. All the time I was starving in a garret room. Come in. Oh, it's you, Mrs. Barnum.
4: Yes, it's me. I haven't had a penny out of you in 6 months.
1: I know.
4: How much longer do you expect me to wait for my rent?
1: Well, can you stand the strain another half hour?
4: Oh, so you're going to pay me in half an hour?
1: Yes.
4: Just how are you going to raise the money?
1: Oh, that's very simple. I'm going to rob a bank.
4: Think you're funny, huh? Well, I don't. You're a disgrace to my house.
1: Maybe, but someday they'll put a sign on this house that I, Raskolnikov, had the privilege of starving here.

0: I beg your pardon. Is there a pawnbroker? I think it's an old woman by the name of Leona. Does she live here?
1: Yes, one more flight up. I'll show you. Yeah. I'm going there myself.
0: Thank you very much. May I carry your package?
1: No. No, I can manage. It's this door here. Just ring the bell.
2: Maria Van. It's you, Sonia. Come in. Who's this? One of your gentleman friends?
1: No, I met him on the stairs.
2: Well, what have you got this time?
1: This Bible.
2: And where did you steal this?
1: I didn't steal it. It's been in our family a long time.
2: What do you want for it?
1: The cover's inlaid with mother of pearl. Stones are garnets. Worth at least 100 rubles.
2: I'll give you 6 rubles for it.
1: But that...
2: If you don't want it, leave it. What have you got, mister?
0: I have a watch.
1: I'll take the 6.
2: Here you are.
1: You said 6 rubles. You gave me 1.
2: That's right, 6 rubles. Less 3 months' interest for your shawl and 2 months on the necklace and silver buckles. That makes 5 rubles. 5 from 6 is 1 ruble. Well, what are you waiting for? Want your Bible back?
1: No.
2: Well, come on. Get out. Get out. Come on, little gutter snipe. All right, mister. Let me see your watch.
0: Here.
2: To Radrik Raskolnikov.
0: That's me.
2: May his great gifts bring him the reward of honor and good fortune. It's inscribed. I can't give you as much.
0: I want 50 rubles on it.
2: I'll give you 10.
0: All right, give me the 10.
2: There you are. What are you staring at? Don't look at me like that.
0: I'm not looking. I'm not staring. I was watching you put the young lady's Bible in my watch into that trunk. That's all.
2: But I've got nothing in here. Nothing but a lot of trash. A lot of trash. Get out of here.
0: As you say. Forgive me. Oh, it's you, Miss Sonia. What are you looking for?
1: My ruble. Dropped out of my hand when she pushed me out the door.
0: Somebody ought to push her straight into the next world. What use is all that money to her? Is her miserly life worth 100 others like yours and mine? I'd like to take her by the throat.
1: You shouldn't say things like that.
0: Oh, that black beetle. Here's your ruble. I found it.
1: You didn't find that. You took a ruble out of your pocket.
0: I didn't. No, I swear I didn't.
1: Well, I... Thank you. I forgot there was still some kindness in the world.
0: I forgot there was still some beauty in it.

0: What do you want at this hour? It's after midnight.
1: It's me, Raskolnikov, don't you remember? I've got a valuable vanity case this time.
0: Fine hour this is to come around with your rubbish. But come in. Let's see this valuable vanity case.
1: Here.
0: It's heavy enough. What's it made of, lead?
1: Gold.
0: I'll believe that when I see it. Oh, what's the idea of making so many knots? I can't untie this thing.
1: I'll show you the idea.
0: Put down that poker! Put down that poker!
1: I will! On your head, you dirty! You... Oh!

0: Come in. Oh, good morning, Miss Possum. Fine day, don't you think? Very fine day, huh?
1: I didn't come up here about the weather.
0: Oh, no. It's about the money, yes. Well, I'll have it today. I promise I'll have it today.
1: Not about the money, either.
0: No, about what?
1: There's a policeman downstairs.
0: Policeman? What is he?
1: Here he is now. Ask him yourself.
2: Are you the rider of Raskolnikov?
0: Yes.
2: Well, come along with me. You're wanted at headquarters.
0: There must be some mistake. Yes, there must be some mistake. I haven't done anything. What have I done?
2: You'll find out when you get there. Come along.

0: a few moments, Mr. Peter Lorre will bring us the climax of tonight's Mystery in the Air, when Camels present Act Two of Crime and Punishment.
1: You've got to be good, really good, you know, to be a champion. You've got to have what it takes, and it takes plenty of skill, plenty of training, and above all, plenty of experience. Yes, sports champs have proved it time and time again. Experience is the best teacher. Cecil Smith, the polo star, thanks experience for his goals. Don Whitfield says experience made him what he is today, the world's outboard speed champion. That goes for Jerry Ambler, too. He says it took experience to win his bronc-busting crown. Yes, the champions agree that experience is the best teacher in the world of sports. And millions of smokers agree that experience taught them plenty about cigarettes. Back in the days of the wartime cigarette shortage, folks smoked brand after brand. They had to take whatever brands they could get. They compared those brands, became experts on the differences in cigarette quality. And that experience convinced thousands and thousands of smokers that Camels are their first choice. They learned that Camels are the cigarette with a rich, full flavor and cool mildness. Yes, smokers everywhere learned they prefer Camels to all other cigarettes. Result?
2: More people are smoking Camels than ever before.
1: Experience is the best teacher. Try a Camel yourself.

0: Roderick Raskolnikov, trembling with fear, now stands before the clerk in the police station.
1: Raskolnikov. Mm. Let's see. Well, you owe your landlady 30 rubles, and you refuse to vacate the premises.
2: Is that why? Is that why I've been brought here?
1: Yes. Are you going to pay, or must we throw you out?
2: No, I'll pay. I'll pay tomorrow. No, I... Oh, it's
3: quiet.
2: My rent. It's...
3: It's not funny. Quiet.
2: No, it's the rent, you see.
3: Quiet, I say.
2: 30 rubles. That's why I've been brought here. Oh, it's wonderful.
3: Stop that shouting. Now stop it. What's going on here? Who's that maniac?
1: He's a writer named Raskolnikov.
3: Huh? Oh, Raskolnikov. Just the man I want to see.
4: Me? Why, sir?
3: I'm Inspector Porfiry.
4: Oh, Commissioner.
3: I read your excellent book about the crime and criminals.
4: Oh, you flatter me, sir.
3: Oh, no, I really mean it. You know, I thought I knew something about the subject, but your book put me and my staff in the kindergarten class. Oh, I must talk to you. Come into my office.
4: Thank you, sir.
3: By the way, perhaps you'd like to help us on a new murder case. It'll give you a chance to see how the blundering police work.
4: A murder case? When...
3: An old pawnbroker was killed last night.
4: Huh?
3: A well-known character named Leona.
4: I've heard of her.
3: Oh? What do you know about her?
4: Nothing. Nothing at all. Think you'll get him easily? Guilty man?
3: Who knows? We may have him now.
4: What do you mean?
3: We brought a man in this morning, a house painter. He had been working in a flat under Leona's.
4: Do you think he did it?
3: Well, it doesn't really matter. He was found with a pair of earrings. He had blood on his hands. Oh, of course, he has an explanation for these things, but he'll do as a suspect, just to keep our records clear.
4: You mean that...
3: Of course, of course. But come, come, let's discuss your book. Let's see if your theory can be applied to this case.
4: My theory? What...
3: Yes. You wrote that ordinary men must obey the law because they are ordinary. But extraordinary men have the right to transgress the law.
4: No.
3: Isn't that right?
4: No, not exactly. What I said was that extraordinary men shouldn't be judged by ordinary standards. For example, take Napoleon if...
3: I doubt if Napoleon murdered the old pawnbroker.
4: Oh. I'm glad my theories give you a chance to be witty.
3: If your theory is right, it would make it a lot simpler for us policemen. Your extraordinary men had some distinguishing mark.
4: Hmm?
3: Say a medal or a ribbon or a resemblance to Napoleon.
4: What do you mean?
3: Like yourself, for instance. But to get back to our murderer in this case, he was ordinary enough, all right. Nothing but a stupid coward.
4: What do you mean?
3: If he hadn't been in a panic, he'd have found the old woman's money. 1,500 rubles tucked away in the mattress.
4: Huh?
3: Steady took a lot of junk that's no use to him, and he can't unload it. I've got my men watching every outlet.
4: Mm-hmm. Yes, Inspector, you've promised to show me your blundering police methods, and you certainly have. You're holding a man who's probably entirely innocent just to keep your records clear, huh?
3: Well, the painter will do until the real murderer comes in, and he will come in. He'll give himself up through fear. Fear of the law or of God.
4: Oh, yes?
3: In the meantime, I'll just wait.

0: I admit I was furious, stupid, coward indeed. But then I realized that I wasn't a coward at all in the country. And in facing the inspector so calmly, I'd learned not to be afraid. Still, I needed money, and now I didn't dare to sell any of the old woman's stuff. I determined to try my newfound courage on a publisher of my book.
1: Sit down, Mr. Raskolnikov. I'm glad to see you. We had very nice response on your book.
0: Oh, that's good. I've almost finished another one.
1: Oh, is that so? Oh, you might let us see it when it's done.
0: Well, you see, as a matter of fact, another publisher, well, he has offered me an advance of 750 rubles on it.
1: He has?
0: Yes.
1: By the pirate, you're my discovery.
0: Well...
1: Look, I'll give you 1,000 rubles advance. Hmm? How's that?
0: Oh, that's fine. That's wonderful. Yes, it's wonderful. I took the money. I paid my landlady in full. I bought myself a whole new outfit of clothes. Oh, I was riding on top of the world. But then a disturbing thought occurred to me. Of course, the inspector hadn't suspected me for a moment, but undoubtedly he would find my name in the old pawnbroker's books. He might think it curious. I hadn't mentioned it myself. I decided to go and see him again, voluntarily, yes, out of my own free will. That's what an innocent man would do, or would he? Well, anyway, I'm going.

0: The inspector will see you in just a moment.
1: Thank you. I'm in no hurry.
2: Oh, Mr. Raskolnikov.
1: Sonia, what are you doing here?
2: The inspector sent for me. He returned my Bible. He asked me a few questions.
1: Questions? What kind of questions?
2: About the day I went to the pawnbroker.
1: Did he want to know anything about me?
2: Yes.
1: What did you tell him?
2: About the money you gave me.
1: Oh.
2: And then he wanted to know.
1: Why? What did he want to know?
2: Before I knew what had happened, he made me tell him what you said.
1: Oh.
2: That she deserved to die.
1: Well, she did, Jim.
0: The inspector will see you now, Mr. Raskolnikov.
1: Sonia, I must see you later. Where do you live?
2: Catherine Street. First house from the bridge, second floor.
1: I'll be over as soon as I can. Wait for me.
0: This way, sir.
1: Thank you.
3: Ah, Mr. Raskolnikov. I'm delighted to see you again.
1: I've come to claim my watch.
3: Yes. Your watch?
1: Come on, let's not beat around the bush. I hated to part with it, but I need the money, so I took it to the old woman and...
3: What old woman?
1: Oh, you know, the pawnbroker, the one we were talking about.
3: Oh, did you have dealings with her?
1: Did I? You know I had. You know I was there. I mean, isn't my name in her book?
3: Oh, wait a minute. Why, so it is. Funny, I didn't notice it.
1: What are you trying to do, upset me?
3: Upset me? No, not at all. And I'm sorry, but there's no watch listed among her effects. I'm afraid it's still in the murderer's possession.
1: Well, thank you very much. I must be going out.
3: Oh, by the way, that's a new suit, isn't it?
1: Hmm? Yes, it is. What of it? Why shouldn't I be wearing a new suit, huh?
3: Things have taken a turn for the better, eh?
1: Yes, things have taken a turn for the better. I sold another book.
3: Congratulations. I hope you'll have some theories in this one that'll help me solve this murder. We're still holding that poor wretch of a painter.
1: Oh, here. Your real murderer hasn't come in, huh?
3: No, not yet. But I haven't given up hope.
1: Oh, you're very optimistic. That's good. Suspect anyone in particular?
3: Oh, I suspect anyone and everyone.
1: That's good.
3: I'll admit now that for a time I even connected you with the murder.
1: Me?
3: Yes. You know how a policeman's mind functions.
1: No, I don't.
3: I began piecing things in a pattern. Your desperate poverty, the fact you almost fainted when I mentioned the murder the first time.
1: Oh.
3: Your talk of Superman being above the law.
1: Oh, now I can see.
3: Your going around town flashing all that money,
1: yes,
3: which I didn't know until just now came from your publisher.
1: You had me followed, huh?
3: Well, a matter of routine.
1: Yeah. Well, let me tell you something. If I were the guilty man, I'd be too smart to try to sell that junk. I'd have gone into the country and buried it under stone. You hear me? Yes, under a big, heavy stone.
3: So?
1: Come on, accuse me of murder if you like, but don't insult me by believing that I'd overlook 1,500 rubles in a mattress. Try your clumsy methods on half-wits, like that poor fool you're going to sacrifice just to keep your records clear.
3: But I'm not accusing you. I don't accuse a man I think is guilty if I have no proof. I just sit and wait.
1: Yeah, you sit and wait. Stop playing this cat and mouse game with me. If you think you have a case against me, come on, arrest me or bring me to a trial. I'll show you how.
4: Yes, I did.
3: Inspector,
4: I did it.
3: This man just confessed.
4: Yes, I confess. I'm guilty. I'm the murderer. Punish me.
3: You're lying, you fool. You didn't kill her.
4: I hit her over the head with a poker. I hate her.
3: You idiot. You didn't even know about her until we arrested you. You didn't know anything about it until we beat it into you. Take him away, officer. He wants to go to Siberia that badly.
4: I'm guilty, I tell you. I'm guilty.
3: Get him out of here.
1: Oh, what a triumph for your methods, Inspector. First you tried to make him confess, and now you try to make him believe he's innocent. Doesn't your conscience ever bother you?
3: No. Let the real murderer suffer from his conscience. And it'll trouble him. He's no Napoleon. No, it's not hard enough. He'll come in, and I'll be waiting for him. I'll be waiting.
1: Good luck.

0: dizi?
1: Mean?
0: Oh, where have you been?
1: No, I'm walking the streets. I don't know how long. I know it's late. I had to talk to you, Sonia. I may never see you again.
0: You're going away?
1: Yes.
0: Where are you going?
1: I don't know.
0: And why?
1: Because I'm free now. Yes, I'm free. Free to go where I please and do what I please and...
0: Free? From what?
1: Police. They suspected me of the murder. Oh, it's all over now. Sonia, come away with me.
0: Did they find the guilty man?
1: They had him all along. He confessed this morning.
0: Who was it?
1: Oh, a painter who worked in a house. Why all these questions? Leave me alone. I've been questioned enough. Please put that Bible away. I don't want to be reminded of that old hag.
0: And Jesus said, take away the stone.
1: What stone? What stone are you talking about? How do you know I hid it under a stone?
0: It's the stone under which Lazarus was buried. Huh? Then they took away the stone from the place where the dead man was. And Jesus lifted up his eyes and said, Father, thou hast heard me. And when he had thus spoken, he cried in a loud voice, Lazarus, come forth. And he that was dead came forth.
1: Sonia. Sonia!
0: You should kneel to me.
1: Have mercy on me, Sonia. I killed that old woman. I killed her.
0: Why did you do it?
1: I was mad. What shall I do now?
0: I don't know what to tell you. Because you have no faith.
1: But it, I did have faith.
0: Then I would tell you to confess.
1: Huh?
0: Atone for what you've done.
1: Confess to the police?
0: How else can you save the one who's being punished in your place?
1: Confess and go to Siberia and rot in prison, Sonia? How can you ask me to do that?
0: Because I love you.
1: Sonia, I know it. I know it now. You know, I have faith. You have given it to me. You have made me see myself, as I really was, and just a coward who thought himself brave. All right, Sonia, I'll go and do as you say.
0: Oh, my darling. I'll wait for you. I'll always wait for you. Forever.

0: Come in.
1: Good evening, Inspector.
2: Good evening, Raskolnikov. I've been expecting you. I've been expecting you for quite a long time.

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0: And now here is Peter Lorre for a final word.
3: Yes, ladies and gentlemen, in a way, this is my final word because tonight our summer series of classic mysteries comes to a close. I feel deeply grateful for your response to our efforts. 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And I certainly feel compelled to express my deep appreciation for all those men who have worked with me, especially our director, Mr. Cal Kuhn. Next Thursday night, Camel's Bob Hawk Show, one of America's favorite quiz shows, will be heard over these same NBC stations. They tell me Mr. Hawk doesn't murder anybody. Oh, he just quizzes them. Well, to each his own. Good night.
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0: 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The artists supporting Mr. Lorre tonight were Henry Morgan, Peggy Weber, Joe Kearns, Ben Wright, Louis Van Ruten, Gloria Ann Simpson, and Herbert Butterfield. 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
14: Ironized Yeast presents Lights Out. Everybody. It is later than you think. Lights Out brings you stories of the supernatural and the supernormal, dramatizing the fantasies and the mysteries of the unknown. We tell you this frankly, So if you wish to avoid the excitement and

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1: This is Arch Obler with quite a cold. The idea for tonight's story, the strange story of He Dug It Up, came to me a few years ago when I was in England, pre-war England. I lived in a hotel overlooking a peaceful garden, and looking down to that bit of quiet, I strangely thought of death. But first, Frank Martin with a word.
0: If you're thin and jittery, run down and always tired, if you envy your peppy, popular, successful friends and wonder what they've got that you haven't got, why, maybe it's only more vitamin B and iron. Yes, today's thousands may suffer from deficiencies of these vital substances. Yet when you need them, there's such an easy way to get more of them. Simply take ironized yeast tablets. They're the famous two-way tonic that gives you both vitamin B and iron. So, when you need them, ironized yeast helps two ways to step up your weight and pep and sparkle, your enjoyment of life. Jot that name down now, ironized yeast tablets. And now?
2: Lights out, everybody.
3: It is a nice day. Yes, I agree with you, Mr. Sparrow. It's as nice a day as I, too, have ever seen. I remember a day like this when I was about 12. Mother took me into London to see the King's Palace. That was Edward. And I had on a green suit and I... But that wouldn't interest you now, would it, Mr. Sparrow? Funny, I never went back. Less than 100 miles away, and I...
4: Morning,
3: never...
4: Mr. Jeffrey.
3: Good morning, Mr. Elkin.
4: Mr. Jeffrey. Kind of late in the season to be planting now, ain't it?
3: I wouldn't exactly say that, Mr. Elkington. Not for what I'm planting.
4: Now, what would that be, might I be asking?
3: A tree, my friend.
4: Oh.
3: A nice, strong catalpa tree. My son sent it to me all the way from Exeter.
4: You don't say, catalpa tree. Well, now. I say, could I be giving you a hand with that shovel, Mr. Jeffrey?
3: No, thank you kindly. I like to dig in the soil, and the exercise does me good. Thank you kindly.
4: Well, then I'll be off on my business, Mr. Jeffrey. Good morning to you.
3: Good morning, Mr. Elkington. Good morning. But it is a good morning. The rain certainly softened you up, didn't they, Mr. Crown? Nice and soft. Nice and soft. Going to dig you a nice deep hole, Mr. Catalpa. Nice deep hole so that your roots will have a good firm start in life. Yes, indeed. Well. That's not the way to act, Mr. Crown, throwing big boulders in the way of my shovel. Mighty big stone, too, from the sound of it. Dig you up, Mr. Boulder. If it takes me a week, yes, indeed. Big stone, all right. Keep after it, that's all. Buried all these years in the corner of my garden, and I never knew about you, now, did I? There. There, that's showing results. Yeah. Like an oblong. That's queer. Big, flat, oblong stone in my garden. Dig you up. That's what I'll do. Dig you up. Yes, indeed. Mrs. Gracie. Mrs. Gracie.
5: Yes, what is it?
3: Mrs. Gracie, come out here. You've got to come out.
5: All right, all right. Now, what in creation is it, Mr. Jeffrey?
3: Mrs. Gracie, look. Look.
4: Land sakes alive. What kind of a hole for a tree is that? Don't see why in the world...
3: Look, I tell you.
4: Is it a coffin?
3: Coffin? That size and out of stone? Then what would a coffin be doing in my garden?
4: I never heard of anyone being buried here. It's much too big.
3: Mrs. Gracie, I got it.
4: What?
3: Roman. The Romans left it here.
4: Romans?
3: Don't you understand? The Romans invaded and lived in Britain over 1,500 years ago. They left it here.
4: Nobody like that lived round here. And don't you tell me anything different, Mr. Jeff.
3: But I am telling you, a Roman's a coffinist.
4: Now, Mr. Jeff.
3: Oh, never mind. Mr. Robinson, run over and get Mr. Robinson here. Tell him to bring a couple of men. We've got to dig this thing up.
4: Dig it up? Mr. Jeffrey, it's the sun. It struck your head.
3: Now, don't stand there lecturing me. Mr. Robinson, hurry, get him.
4: No, I won't.
3: What?
4: Not to dig it up, I won't. To bury it deeper, yes, but not to dig it up.
3: Mrs.
4: Coffin or one of them heathen, whatever you call it, it makes no difference. If it's been buried here all these years, then I say cover it over and let it be. There's some things best left deep under the ground.
6: All right, men. Are you ready with the ropes?
7: Ready, Mr. Robinson.
6: Right you are. How about you, Joe?
7: All ready, Mr. Robinson.
6: Good. Now, when I give the signal, 1, 2, 3, you on that side of the rope pull, while you on the other side work on the block and tackle. 1, 2, and up on 3. Have you got it?
3: Mr. Robinson, you will be careful. I mean not to damage.
6: Now, look here, please. Friend Jeffrey. I've been in the building and excavating trade and constable of this township for 20 years. And all that time, I've given only one thing, and that's satisfaction.
3: Yes, sir.
6: Now, as for this little stone container...
3: Little Judas Priest, man, is 10 foot by 3, and heaven knows how heavy.
6: Well, true as that may be to my way of thinking, it's still a small job. If you're worried about my damaging it, you're free to call in one of my competitors.
3: No, Mr. Robinson, I want you to handle the matter. Oh, yes.
6: All right, then stay clear, and I'll give the order.
3: Now, wait. If you please, Mr. Robinson, wait.
6: Eh?
3: That housekeeper of mine, Mrs. Gracie, she wouldn't want to miss the doings, and I don't know where she'd gone off to.
6: Mr. Jeffrey, I'm a busy man, so if you'll just stand aside.
3: No, please.
6: All right, men. Now, don't pull until I get the signal. 1, 2, 3, up with it. Up. Easy there, Joe. Bring those ropes over the left. Up with it. Up with it. Steady there. Not too fast, you fool. Sam, get ready to put on red. Easy now, Joe.
3: No. Don't swing it too high. Not too high. Are you deaf? Not too high, or is it...
8: No. Put it back in the ground. Put it back in the ground, I tell you.
3: Mrs. Gracie, what in the...
6: Get out of the way.
8: Put it back in the ground. In the ground. It wants it in the ground. It belongs. Mr. Jeffrey, I'm
6: get out of the way. Jeffrey, get that woman out of the way.
8: In the ground.
3: Mrs. Gracie, are you crazy?
6: You crazy old woman. Get away. My men can't hold it.
9: The tackle is slipping.
10: Look out.
6: Look out. Get on those ground.
0: Mother in heaven, it fell right on top of her. Coffin fell right on top of her. Oh, Mrs. Grace. Ladies and gentlemen, I think you'll agree when an ancient stone coffin buried for centuries in a peaceful English countryside becomes an instrument of sudden death, it's time for a deep breath and let our well-stretched imaginations move back into hope again as we turn our thoughts to something that perhaps is your problem. Could this be you saying to your children...
11: Listen, you kids, I'm tired. This war job has got me down. Now keep quiet, you hear me?
12: Oh, Joe, don't be so cross to the children. Come eat your good supper and you'll feel better.
11: Cross? Who's cross? I'm tired, I tell you. I'm too tired to eat. I'm too tired to sleep. All I ask is a little peace, and you keep my nerves on edge with your nagging. No wonder I'm getting thin as a rail.
0: Oh, now, mister. Don't be so quick to blame your family or your job. Maybe all that's to blame is vitamin B and iron shortage. You say you're thin and tired and jittery? Well, when you don't get enough vitamin B from the food you eat, you may lose your appetite. You may eat so poorly that you lose weight and lose your pep. Why, you may not even get all the good out of what you do eat. And when you don't get enough iron from your food, you may be weak and pale, feel only half alive.
11: Well, if that is my trouble, can I help it?
0: Yes, sir, I think you can. And here's the quickest, easiest way I know. Take ironized yeast tablets. They're the famous two-way tonic that gives you both vitamin B and iron, yet they cost but a few pennies a day. And these pleasant little tablets are an absolute cinch to take. So if you simply need more vitamin B and iron, don't wait. Start taking ironized yeast tablets right away, tonight. Then see if pretty quick you aren't saying,
11: "Boy, oh boy, I feel swell. Tired? Jittery? Not me. Not put on pounds. That ironized yeast sure is great stuff."
0: Now, back to Lights Out and our story of He Dug It Up. The stone coffin has fallen, and the old housekeeper is dead.
9: It's a cruel thing, Mr. Jeffrey. Cruel indeed.
3: Yes.
9: Cruel and yet not cruel. For the ways of the divine providence are beyond our poor mortal understanding. Yes, I shall say that very thing over her grave when we bury the poor woman.
3: As you wish, Reverend.
9: Ah, what a day this has been. More excitement in just a few hours in this village than we've had in a dozen years. I wonder now whether... almost nine. Well, I'd better be getting back to the church. Have to get everything ready for the service tomorrow. Did you speak to Mr. Carboy about the coffin?
3: Yes.
9: That's good. We'll pay the good lady proper respect, we will. Well, I'll be on my way.
3: Good night, Reverend.
9: One thing more, Mr. Jeffrey.
3: Yes?
9: I didn't want to speak of it in all the excitement before, but I feel I really should.
3: Yes, Reverend?
9: I know you were in quite an emotional state of mind, but do you feel it was quite the proper and respectable thing to do? I mean, having that Roman antique brought right here into the house, when it, inanimate thing though it be, was the direct cause of poor Mrs. Grace's death.
3: I wanted the sarcophagus in here, Reverend.
9: Wanted it? But what possible use could that great stone sepulchre be to you? Oh, I realize it has certain intrinsic value. After the funeral, we'll get in touch with the proper museum authorities in London and have them take care of it. But don't you see, it wasn't quite respectful of the dead. Bringing the very thing in here that had caused the tragedy. Not respectful at all, Mr. Jeffrey.
3: It was what I wanted. Good night, Reverend.
9: But, Mr. Jeffrey, I... Good night. Good night.
3: Disrespectful. No fault of Mr. Coffin that she ran under it. Call in the proper authorities. I'm proper authority in Roman things myself, I am. Read the whole Gibbon's Decline and Fall of the Roman Empire, didn't I? I certainly did. Here you are, Mr. Coffin. Just where I made them put you. And I did make them, didn't I? Ran right under you, she did. Superstitious old fool. No fault of yours, Mr. Coffin. Yes, you're a big one. Let me see. About 10 feet long on this side and 4 this way. It's a discovery that ought to make history, that it ought. Wait for experts, should I? What would the experts do? Cart you off to one of those museums, and there I'd be, the man that found you, with nothing but a hole in my garden and a new grave in the cemetery to show what had happened. No. I'd be my own expert, Mr. Corbett. I'd open you up myself right now. And I'll take the blame or credit and no mistake about it. Iron bar. Mr. Robinson will wonder where his crowbar went. Now, won't he, Mr. Coffin? But we'll give it back to him in the morning. Yes, indeed. Yes. Got your wide open enough to look inside now, haven't I? Experts. I'll show them. Can't see. Matches. There now. If you don't mind now, Mr. Coffin, I'll bend over to see what you've got inside. Can't be.
10: Are you there? Are you there? Reverend, this is Mr. Jeffrey. Yes, Jeffrey. No. Listen to me. That Roman sarcophagus, I just opened it. Inside of it, there's something, a woman, and yet it isn't. I mean... Oh, Reverend, come over quickly. You see, whatever it is, I don't think it's dead.
9: Must listen to me. I'm a person of understanding, of judgment. I say leave it alone. Don't go near the thing until they get here. Now, I phoned Dr. Thompson at the British Museum. He's an expert, a qualified expert.
10: Expert. There you go, experting again. Now, you shove on that side, and I'll pull on with this.
9: Yes.
10: That ought to fetch the lid off.
9: Well, it's all against my better judgment.
10: All right. Off with it. There she goes. Another shove. Open it. We've got it open. Reverend, look. Look at her head.
9: Why, what in Satan's name is it?
10: Lion's head. That's it, a lion's head.
9: And the body of a woman.
10: And alive. She is alive.
9: Don't be a fool. It's a heathen idol, stone.
10: No, it's living skin. I'll touch it. I'll prove it. Tis stone.
9: And a blasphemous heathen thing. We'll cover it up, and in the morning I'll have it buried again.
10: No, you won't. It's mine. Found it on my property.
9: Oh, heaven forgive you. The blood of your poor housekeeper still staining it.
10: Staining it? What are you talking about?
9: Mrs. Grace's blood. See, it's still on it.
10: But the outside of the coffin fell on her. This part was closed.
9: But it is blood. Fresh blood.
10: Oh, it can't be out here.
9: Mr. Jeffrey.
10: Reverend, that woman. A minute ago, I felt cold stone. And now it's warm.
9: Constable, can't you walk any faster?
6: Oh, it'll wait, Reverend. Whatever it is, it'll wait.
9: But I tell you, he acted like a madman. Practically threw me out of the house bodily because I persisted...
6: Now, wait a minute, Reverend. Begging your pardon, wait a minute. Me, I don't know a thing about this. I'm sleeping as peaceful as a sheep in the fields when you wake me up.
9: Will you represent the law in this community?
6: But begging your pardon, I don't know that there's any representing to do, if you get what I mean.
9: But I told you...
6: Yes, sir, you told me that the coffin that killed poor Mrs. Gracie...
9: He opened it, I tell you.
6: And since when is that against the law?
9: Oh, keep walking, man, keep walking.
6: Begging your pardon, Reverend, I know when I'm walking.
9: Now, here's the house. Now, go in there and see for yourself.
6: And that's just what I'm going to do, sir.
9: You'll see. I demand that you remove the heathen idol by force and have it buried in the ground where it belongs. I demand that you...
6: Hold it, sir. Well, it's me, Mr. Jeffrey.
10: I didn't send for you.
9: I brought him here.
10: Oh, it's you, is it?
9: And now, Mr. Jeffrey, I feel it my duty...
6: Begging your pardon, Reverend. As long as you got me out of bed, let me do the talking, if you don't mind, sir. Now, Mr. Jeffrey, I'd like a bit of an explanation.
10: Explanation, my grandmother.
9: Constable, he slammed the door in our faces.
6: Well, that he did, but what of it? He's broke no law that I know of.
9: Then come and see for yourself.
6: Eh?
9: At the window.
6: What? Glory be. I see the thing now. It can't be alive.
9: I don't know. Stone, and yet it was warm to the touch.
6: It better not be alive.
9: Why do you say that?
6: Because, look for yourself. Mr. Jeffrey, he's cutting into her with that bit of iron.

0: good of you to come in and help me, Mr. Elkin.
1: Oh, I'm right glad to be of service, I am. I'm glad to be of service, but this is devilish hard rock.
0: Yes, yes, it is. But we've got to break the statue open, Mr. Elkington. We've got to.
1: If you say so.
0: Oh, those fools, the constable and the reverend, they'll be back soon with some new ideas about getting into the house now, won't they?
1: I suppose so.
0: But they won't stop me. They won't. I've a chance to do something before I die. Make a big discovery, I tell you. They won't stop me. We'll have the statue cut open before they get here now, won't we, Mr. Elkington?
1: I will try.
0: Yes. Cut it open and know the secret. Something that keeps that stone warm as if it were flesh. That'll be a wonderful discovery now, won't it?
1: Ah, that it will.
0: Faster, Mr. Elkington, faster.
1: I'll try. Crikey, this stone is so hard.
0: They mustn't stop us. No. Faster, Mr. Elkington. Elkington, why have you stopped?
1: It's my fingers cramped. Can't open the end.
0: Chisel, give it to me.
1: All right.
0: Got to keep working. Got to. I'll know the secret in you, Lionhead. That's the name I'm going to give her, Elkington. Lionhead. The power that's kept the stone in you warm all these centuries. I've got to know that, Lionhead. And I will know it. Have to keep working.
2: Now, Reverend, you can drive a man too far. I tell you...
3: No, Constable, now we'll tell you. For 24 hours, you've been telling the people of this community that the law won't permit you to do this and the law won't permit you to do that.
2: Well, it won't.
3: But we tell you, we won't stand by and permit one of our citizens to indulge in heathen madness and not do something about it. Am I right, gentlemen?
2: But what can I do? He's in his own home. He's not committing any public nuisance.
3: We've gone over that 100 times. The fact remains, you've got to go in there and stop him. You've got to.
0: The hardest stone in the world. They made you Yes.
1: Mr. Jeffrey, I'm asking you, please stop cutting into it.
0: Please. Of the warmth. Before any of the others know about it. Before they stop me.
1: Hark! What's that?
0: Got to keep working.
1: That sound, Mr. Jeffrey, what is it?
0: I can't talk to you, Mr. Elkington. Important work.
1: But, Mr. Jeffrey, the chisel, why did you drop it?
0: My hand. Like an electric current running through the chisel.
1: Oh, no.
0: No, just a weariness in my muscles. Pick up the chisel. Yes. Go on.
1: I think I'm going now, Mr. Jeffrey.
0: No, you stay where you are. I tell you, you stay there. If I lock the door for you, they will come in. And I won't let them in before I learn the secret, you hear me?
1: That sound, Mr. Jeffrey, it's like something burning. Do you hear? It's been getting louder and louder.
0: I won't stop. I've got to find the secret of that warmth. 15 centuries of warmth.
1: Mr. Jeffrey, it's the constable.
0: I don't care.
4: Open up, Mr. Jeffrey.
0: You won't stop me, you meddling fool.
4: Open up, Mr. Jeffrey, in the name of the law. We've got a warrant this time, good and proper.
0: Warrant? No.
1: Oh, Mr. Warrant. Jeffrey, you ought to really...
0: No. I'm almost finished. Go away.
4: Professor Thompson from the museum. Mr. Jeffrey, I warn you.
0: No.
4: Open up or we'll break down the door.
1: Mr. Jeffrey, I beg of you, please.
0: No, they won't stop me. But I'm almost through.
1: I tell you, I'm frightened,
0: almost
1: I am.
0: Almost broken through to the middle of my statue.
1: Oh, no.
0: I'll find out a secret and no one else. The chisel's breaking through. It's hollow. Breaking through. In a second, I know. In a second, I...
1: Help! Somebody help!
2: Mr. Jeffrey!
1: He's on fire!
2: All right, men, quiet down. Nothing more we can do. Mr. Jeffrey is dead.
3: Such a horrible way to die.
2: It was the lantern. Set him afire, I guess.
1: No, it wasn't that.
2: Hey, what say, Mr. Elkington?
1: I saw it all. A flame came out of the statue.
2: You're deaf, man.
1: No, I swear it's the truth. I saw it. Professor Thompson, you tell him. What did you see as you came through the door?
5: There was a flame from it.
2: But how can that be? Flame from a statue?
5: And the Romans went down to Egypt.
3: Professor, tell us, what is it? What is this statue?
5: The lioness-headed goddess Sekhmet.
3: Well?
5: And they worshipped her as the goddess of fire.
6: Now, just a second, Mr. Obler. Are you asking us to believe that in the year of our Lord, 1940, they could unearth a stone sarcophagus containing a Roman fire goddess capable of burning a man to death? Oh, come now.
7: Well, is that any more difficult to believe than that a small Austrian house painter with a comedy mustache could try to burn up a world? You know, Frank, England is an island full of mysterious traces of ancient civilizations. Have you ever heard of Stonehenge?
6: Stonehenge? What's that?
7: Well, it's a strange... But I'll tell you about that in just a moment.
6: And ladies and gentlemen, I'll take that moment to remind you, if simply because of vitamin B and iron shortage, you're unattractively thin and nervous, unable to eat or sleep as you should, seldom feeling really peppy and alive, then for your own sake, try ironized yeast tablets. They cost but a few pennies a day. What's more, they're sold on a money-back basis. Listen, if you don't quickly begin to eat and sleep better, to feel much stronger and livelier. And if you're not convinced that ironized yeast will help you gain pounds of brand new flesh, the cost of the first bottle will be refunded to you in full by Ironized Yeast, Box IY, Rahway, New Jersey. Just be very sure you get the one and only ironized yeast, with IY on the package and on each tablet. And now, Mr. Obler, you're about to tell us...
7: Yes, about Stonehenge. Over in England, miles away from the cities, you're driving along, and suddenly as you come over a rise of the road, there are these tremendous archways and monuments of stone, a strange semicircle of great stone pillars. Archaeologists say they've been there since prehistoric times, yet there are no stone quarries within hundreds of miles. No one knows how those blocks of stone got there and who or what put them there. These unsolved mysteries from out of mankind's past, who knows but that someday traces of our own civilization will be found, and then a super race of men will ask, were they men, these people of 1943?
6: And now, what happens next week, Mr. Obler?
7: Well, we were talking about a little Austrian house painter before, Schickelgruber by name. Now, we all know how his warped ideas shook a world. Well, next week's story is about a boy, a college boy who also had a twisted idea, and with it, twisted a universe. The title, Oxychloride X. The time, next week.
6: Yes, Lights Out will come to you again next Tuesday at the same time. Be sure to listen to Arch Obler's Oxychloride X. And if you need more vitamin B and iron, be sure to try ironized yeast, the one and only ironized yeast, with the big letters IY on the package and on each tablet.
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1: The Unexpected. Life is filled with the unexpected. Romantic, tragic, and mysterious endings to our most ordinary actions. Dreams come true, or dreams are shattered by sudden twists of fate in The Unexpected. But first, a word from your

0: And now, Miss Marjorie Reardon, outstanding motion picture and stage star in Horoscope, a drama of the unexpected.
1: I didn't mean to kill him. Not really. But I knew it was going to happen. The horoscope had told me. Yes, everything started with that fantastic horoscope.
2: Life is written in the stars, madame. And there are no secrets if one is willing to read.
1: Can you really tell the future, Mr. Aran? I'm only interested in that. I want to know what is going to happen.
2: In the heavens, there is no future and no past. The stars know no time, no yesterday, no tomorrow.
1: But I thought that you...
2: Yes, you are expecting predictions, madame. But I do not predict. I can only reveal the journeys that our planets indicate. Part of these journeys has already passed. Part is ahead, and you must differentiate.
1: Well, I'm afraid I don't understand.
2: It is quite simple. I will interpret several facts. You must determine if they have already happened or if they will occur.
1: Oh, I see.
2: Now, first, you are acquainted with a tall, red-haired man. He will marry you, or perhaps has already married you.
1: Yes, that's my husband.
2: Very well. Next, a friend, a woman of foreign birth, and a quarrel are indicated.
1: A foreigner?
2: That is correct.
1: But I don't know any foreign women.
2: Then she is yet to come.
1: Oh?
2: And someone of great importance to your life vanishes.
1: Of great importance vanishes. Oh, I know. Roger's going to Duluth next Tuesday. Yes, that must be it.
2: No, it is not your husband. A woman, small, dark, someone very close to you.
1: There never have been any important women in my life. Certainly none who disappeared suddenly.
2: This woman will.
1: Are you sure that it isn't a man?
2: The stars are always sure.
1: Very well. Is that all?
2: Yes. Except for one thing.
1: Well?
2: There is death in your horoscope.
1: Death?
2: Someone dies, and you are responsible.
1: Oh, I'm afraid
2: the stars reveal that you are going to kill a man.
1: I didn't believe a word of it. How could that little oily man in the dirty white turban sit there grinning, telling me that I was going to commit a murder? Oh, it was utterly ridiculous. Impossible. Mr. Aran, that's not true. You're trying to frighten me. I don't know why, but you are. That can't be in my horoscope. It just can't be.
2: The reading is completed, madame.
1: But you can't
2: mean... The stars do not lie, madame. Good afternoon.
1: I was trembling as I walked through the dingy velvet curtains and out into the clean air of the street. But then, in the business of shopping, permanent waving, and matineeing, the horoscope slipped out of my mind. I didn't think about Mr. Arand again, or the little airless, incense-filled room, or the future he had foretold, until nearly a week later. It was my bridge afternoon. Martha Perkins and I had been partners as usual, and the game had gone quite well. But as we got up to change tables, Martha turned to me, her eyes hard and glinting.
3: Are you deliberately trying to lose the game, Edith?
1: What are you talking about?
3: If you don't know, it's time you found out. Bridge is usually played according to rules, and a two-bit is considered forcing.
1: But I certainly gave a response.
3: Oh, really, Edith? I think that your playing is getting very tiresome. An incorrect bid is worse than no bid at all.
1: Well, I assure you I'll be glad to get another partner.
3: That doesn't bother me a bit. As a matter of fact, I won't be able to play for a few weeks anyway. I'm going to Canada for the summer.
1: How nice.
3: Yes, isn't it? My mother and father live there. I'm going for a visit.
1: Oh? I didn't know your parents were Canadian.
3: I don't know what difference that makes. And if it's of any interest to you, I'm not an American citizen myself. Now will you try to concentrate on the cards just a little bit, Edith? If it's not asking too much.
1: I don't know why, but the quarrel with Martha upset me. I was surprised to learn that she was a Canadian. For some reason, it seemed important. And then I remembered the horoscope, the first prediction, a quarrel with a foreign woman. Perhaps there was something to Mr. Arand and his stars. After a moment, I shrugged. Oh, it was too absurd. Canada isn't a foreign country, not really. And Arand was such a fake, nothing but a cheap fortune teller. The argument with Martha had been a coincidence. Just a coincidence. When I got home that night, Roger was waiting for me, sitting in the big chair in the living room. He was holding something in his hand and looked up sharply as I came into the room.
4: Hello, dear. You're late.
1: Roger! Whatever are you doing with a gun?
4: Cleaning it. The man at the store said one should always clean a new revolver before using it.
1: But what's it for?
4: You?
1: For me.
4: Well, I thought since I'm going away for a few days, you might need it. There have been so many robberies in this district lately, and I don't like the idea of your being alone here at night.
1: Roger, I won't be alone.
4: I'm afraid you will, dear. You see, Sarah left this evening.
1: Left?
4: Yeah. She just walked out, said something about her mother needing her, and that was all the explanation I got.
1: That doesn't seem possible.
4: Servants are all alike nowadays.
1: But Sarah was like a part of the family. She's been with us always, for years.
4: Well, what can you do about it? She's gone.
1: Strange. Not a bit like her to leave without warning us. I don't know what I'll do without Sarah. I really don't know.
5: Someone very close to you, of great importance in your life, vanishes.
1: Oh, no, it isn't possible. It's another coincidence.
4: What's the matter with you, Edith? What are you mumbling about?
1: Why, nothing. Nothing at all, Roger. I was just a little stunned by Sarah's leaving.
4: Well, don't worry. You'll be all right. Now, here. I want to show you how to use this gun, just in case.
1: No, Roger, I won't touch it. I won't.
4: There's no reason to be afraid. If a person understands firearms, he's all right. People who don't know how to use them are the ones who always get hurt.
1: Don't you understand, Roger? I won't touch that gun.
4: Oh, now, don't be so childish, Edith. It can't bite you.
1: I don't want to kill anyone, Roger. Don't make me kill anyone. Please don't make me kill anyone.
4: What are you talking about?
1: Oh, I can't explain it, but I have a sort of premonition. A feeling that I might shoot somebody and kill them.
4: What utter nonsense, Edith.
1: Oh, yes, I know it is, but that's the way I feel. I can't help it.
4: Oh, very well. In any case, I'll just put the revolver on the table next to your bed. You won't have to touch it unless you need to.
1: But I don't want to.
4: And I don't want to hear any more about it. For heaven's sake, Edith, you're acting like a child. Forget that I ever mentioned the gun and stop being so silly.
1: At last, I persuaded myself to go to bed. I thought it was terribly late, and I knew it was when I heard the clock strike. I think I was just dozing off when something awakened me. I sat up suddenly, listening. Oh, it was just a dog. I relaxed again. Oh, no. Someone was on the front porch. I was sure of it. A prowler or a thief or... I went over to the window and peered into the darkness. Yes, there was a figure below me. An ominous, frightening figure, and I had to keep him from breaking into the house. I don't remember taking the gun, but it was in my hand, and as I raised it, I seemed to hear the voice of the astrologer beating against my brain.
5: The stars reveal that you are going to kill a man. The stars reveal that you are going to kill a man.
1: I knew then that the stars had told the truth. My fingers closed over the trigger.
0: You think the story is over, don't you? But wait. Fate takes a hand. Wait for the unexpected.

0: And now for the surprising conclusion of Horoscope, starring Miss Marjorie Riordan, a Hamilton Whitney production written by Robert Lippitt and Frank Burt and directed by Frank K. Danzig.
1: The gun dropped from my nerveless fingers. And then, as the little acrid gray puffs of smoke circled upward, I rushed down the steps and out onto the porch. A man was crumpled on the floor. A man wearing a white turban that was slowly staining red. His breath came in short gulps and rattled with a dying sound. As a cloud drifted away from the moon, I saw the face of the person I had shot. It wasn't a thief. It was Mr. Arand.
2: Madame, I am so glad. So glad I have time to see you. I had to tell you...
1: Don't try to talk. I'll get a doctor.
2: No, please. It is too late. I knew you would be worried and frightened, madame. So I came to tell you not to be concerned. The stars do not say that you will kill anyone. I made a terrible mistake. I am so sorry. I read you the wrong horoscope.

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Listen soon for another of your favorite motion picture stars in a drama of The Unexpected. 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

0: Escape with us now to England and the story of a hard rock miner trapped in a deserted mine beneath the icy waters off the Cornish coast, as Hammond Innes tells it in his gripping tale, The Killer Mine.
1: Rain had stopped when I reached Penzance just before dark. At the waterfront, there were men dressed much the same as myself, in seamen's jerseys and jacket. Nobody took any notice of me, and I suddenly felt at ease for the first time since I landed in England. I lit a cigarette and fished out of my pocket the worn and dirty bit of notepaper which bore Dave Tanner's address. 2 Harbour Terrace, Penzance, Cornwall. I read the note again. Dear Jim, I hear things aren't what they were in Italy. If you're getting tired of it and want a change of air, I can fix you up with a job in England, no questions asked. It's a mining job and right up your street, your old chum, Dave. Well, up to now, I'd been lucky. No questions had been asked. So I went to meet my old chum at number 2 Harbour Terrace.

0: Yes?
1: Mr. Tanner in?
0: Who?
1: Tanner, Mr. Dave Tanner.
0: Oh, nobody of that name lives here.
1: Oh, well, he's no friend of mine. I've come a long way to see him. Look, here's the letter he sent me.
0: Oh, I'm sorry.
1: Well, look, you don't have to be afraid. I'm not a cop. He's a Welshman, dark hair and eyes, a bit of a limp.
0: Oh, maybe it's Mr. Jones you're wanting, but he's not here now either.
1: Do you know when he'll be back?
0: No, I,
1: Hello. You're hurt.
0: Oh, no, I...
1: Well, that's blood on your hands.
0: Oh, one of the lodgers. He cut himself on glass.
1: Davey's here, isn't he? He's here and he's hurt.
0: No. You can't come in.
1: Move over. Where is he?
0: I tell you, you're mistaken.
2: What the devil are you doing, girl? Come and fix his arm before I lose any more blood. Who was it, anyway?
3: It's all right, Dave. It's me, Jim Price.
2: Jim Price? Fine time for visiting you've chosen. Well, come on up, man. I'm bleeding to death.
1: We went upstairs, and inside his room, Dave was sitting, white-faced, on the edge of a bed. He winced as the girl daubed iodine into what was obviously a bullet wound. And then the bandage went on.
4: Not too tight, girl.
1: Well, what happened, Dave?
4: Nothing. It's all right. I'll tell you later. I'm glad to see you, Bach. Still.
0: Yes, Davy?
4: Wrap up some food. Find another raincoat.
0: But you can't go out.
4: Don't argue, girl. It's time to go now.
0: All right.
4: It's better. Now we can talk. You've come over for that job, eh?
1: Yes.
4: Got a show with no questions asked?
1: I managed. It cost me my last farthing, though. I've got no papers.
4: You got a shore. That's what matters. Well, Jim, it's a mining job, as I told you. Here, help me on with my coat.
1: Yes, one minute.
4: Easy. There. I want to be shut of this place. Your way is the same as mine. I'll tell you about the job as we go.
1: Where? Where do we go?
4: Cripple Z's tin mine. But there's more to it than that.
1: Oh?
4: Come on. We'll meet the girl downstairs. I've got to get out. Come along.
0: Davy, your sandwich isn't an old raincoat of father's.
4: Give it to him. Now listen, Sam. Those clothes upstairs, burn them. Yes. Clean up everything. Anybody comes around asking questions, tell them you haven't seen me.
0: All right.
4: Not for 3 days.
0: Where can I get in touch with you?
4: You can't.
0: You'll come back?
4: Indeed, I will. But remember, you haven't seen me. And you don't know where I've gone.
0: I don't know.
4: That's true. You'll hear from me. Now open the door, see if anyone's about.
0: Yes.
1: The street was deserted, and the rain had started again as we slipped out. We kept to mean, badly lit streets as we made our way out of the town. Then, at the top of the hill, we left the lights of Penzance behind us. We hadn't said a word until then.
4: We'll separate at Lunyon.
1: How far is that?
4: Oh, 8-9 miles.
1: Oh? Oh. Where are you going?
4: A farm. I'll be hiding up for a bit.
1: Well, the police, Davy?
4: In a matter of speaking, I had a fishing boat, Isle of Mull. We were carrying goods.
1: Liquor?
4: Of course. Mm-hmm. Picked it up from an Italian boat. A revenue cutter boarded us. They insisted on taking the hatches off. I warned them not to. It was their own fault. I jumped for the other boat. That's when I got this bullet through the heart.
1: How did you get away?
4: We booby-trapped the hatches. When they opened them, she went up. Sank. Just like that.
1: How many were killed?
4: What does it matter? They're after me, though.
1: What about me?
4: Oh, the job. I told you, if you want it, it's yours.
1: Where do I go? Who do I see?
4: Cripple Z's. Just down the road from Butler. Ask for Captain Manick. Tell him I sent you. Show him my letter.
1: That's all?
4: That's all. He'll tell you what it's about. Come on, I'll step out. I need to rest soon enough with this cursed arm.
1: Must have been nearly midnight when the little Welshman and I parted. He pointed the way to Cripple's Ease a mile further along, and then turned away, disappeared in the driving rain. Half an hour later, I found the huddle of abandoned mine buildings. And then against a crackle of

0: What do you want?
1: I want to see Captain Manick.
0: I be Captain Manick. What do you want?
1: Dave Tanner sent me.
0: Who?
1: Dave Tanner. He told me to show you this letter. Come in. My name's Jim Price. Davey said you had a mining job for me. I'm a miner. I was working in Italy.
0: Come in here. There's a fire. You can get warm. How long have you known Dave?
1: You're in the army together.
0: Where?
1: Italy, mostly. Casino.
0: Sit down. You're the deserter chap, aren't you?
2: Oh, it's all right. Davey told me about it.
0: We don't ask questions here. Does anyone know you're in England?
1: No, only Dave. This job you've got, how long will it take?
0: Not being a miner, I wouldn't know. Might take a week. I'll give you a flat rate of £50 and another 100 if you can do it in 2 days.
1: A big tin strike?
0: No.
1: Well, I don't see where...
0: All right, now, just a minute. Have a look at this chart. These mines are finished. There's nothing worth working in them anymore. I've got another use for it. You see that long gallery running down under the sea?
1: Yeah.
0: It's called the Mermaid. Nearly half a mile long. Now then, what I want you to do is to blow a hole in the seabed at the end of it.
1: Blow a hole in the seabed?
0: Yes. You see the slope of the gallery? It starts about 100 feet below the sea level. Mm-hmm. Then at the end, rises to, well, by my figures, 20 feet under the bed of the sea.
1: My job is to drill through that 20 feet and let the sea in, huh?
0: Yes. I can tell you it's getting risky running liquor into England through the usual channels.
1: I see.
0: Yes. This will be safer. Our boat spots a buoy which marks the entrance of the underwater mine. Lowers the cargo, and we haul it through the mine up to the shore.
1: Well, how?
0: A carriage drawn by a horse. Oh, it'll work. Even underwater, it'll work. I've had 2 men working on the shaft for a year now, straightening it out. All we need is a miner to finish the job. That's you.
1: It's nasty. Suppose the entrance gets jammed with rock after she blows.
0: No, I'll go down in a diving suit and clear it.
1: Nasty. I haven't done undersea stuff.
0: But you know explosives and rock?
1: Yeah.
0: There'll be nothing to it.
1: I don't know. What about Davey? Was he doing a job for you? Suppose the police get him and tie you up with it. What happens to me?
0: Oh, don't worry.
1: I don't like it.
0: Man, be sensible. You're a deserter from the British Army. You returned to England without papers. If not here, where would you work? I'd be offering you £150.
1: I should have stayed in Italy.
0: But you didn't?
1: No, I wanted to see Cornwall again. It was a mistake.
0: Not at all. Do what I ask and I'll see that you get a passage back to Italy.
1: No. That's too dangerous. I'm sorry, I'll take my chances somewhere else on another job.
0: Oh? And you leave me no alternative.
1: What do you mean?
0: I shall have to telephone the police in Penzance and inform them that the deserter has shown up, looking for a job.
1: After what you told me, they'll make me laugh.
0: I'm quite a respectable man in these parts. I doubt that the authorities would take your word against mine.
1: You're bluffing. Nobody can force me to do anything.
0: You think not? No, stay where you are, Mr. Price. I wouldn't hesitate to shoot you. You see, I'm in rather a desperate position. It's taken me a long time to find a miner to do this job. I couldn't bear to see you refuse. You still have a moment to change your mind. Hello? Would you ring the police station for me, please?
1: He wasn't bluffing. I knew that I had only a few seconds to decide. It was a choice of arrest, conviction as a deserter, doing a job which might mean my life. I had run away from death once.

0: before. I suddenly realized that I'd been running ever since. I had to stop. I looked back at Manic, smiling and sure with his pistol pointed at me.
1: Well?
0: All right. Hang up. I'll do it. I'll blow up your bloody mind.
2: Escape, under the direction of Norman McDonald, returns in just a moment. Boy Scout Week is now being celebrated across the nation. The scouting program is well known to almost every American. It includes character building, physical fitness, and citizenship training that enriches the lives of boys and young men in all walks of life. Get your son or your neighbor's boy to join this worthy organization. And now, back to Escape.
0: Manic put down the phone, opened a desk drawer, and took out some pound notes, handed me 10 and suggested that I get some sleep. We were to start work at 5 in the morning. I was pocketing the money when the door behind us opened. I looked around and saw an elderly man had entered.
3: I didn't know you'd anybody here, Henry.
4: It's all right, Father. This is Jim Price. He's going to work here a bit. He's a miner.
3: A miner, is he? Well, my boy, it's good to know there'll be a miner working here at last. I knew you'd see it my way sooner or later, Henry. At least we can make a start now.
4: Price is working for me, Father.
3: Working for you? Nonsense, he must work for me. I'll prove to the world that the Cornish mining industry isn't dead.
4: You may as well understand. I'm letting the sea into the Mermaid Gallery.
3: You're mad. You can't do it. I won't allow it.
4: That's what I'm going to do.
3: I won't allow it, I tell you. I won't.
4: You've no alternative. Mr. Price, perhaps you better leave us now. Go to the kitchen across the hall. One of the men will show you to your quarters.
0: All right. I went to the kitchen. I could hear the argument raging through the hall. There were two men sitting by a fire with mugs in their hands. One like a diminutive monk with a pot belly and rosy cheeks, and the other a long, cadaverous-faced man who looked at me solemnly as I entered.
5: Blow me another one. Sit down, chum, sit down. I say, are you staying or passing through?
0: I'm going to work here. I'm a miner.
5: Lord love a duck. Hear that, Slim? Now we don't have to worry about the ruddy roof falling in on us. My name's Friar O'Grady. You call me Friar. And this here's Slim Matthews.
0: Jim Price.
6: Manic hired you to blow through the seabed?
0: Yes.
6: Does the old man know?
0: Yes, I just left him.
5: Thought I heard argy-bargy.
6: It's going to be trouble.
0: I don't understand.
6: The old man's been working these mines all his life. Now he says he's found the richest tin strike in Cornwall.
5: Captain's right, though. Captain's right. Running liquor's tax-free, if you follow me. Too expensive to operate a mine these days.
6: I shouldn't want your job, Mr. Price. We've been sweating for a year down here. Funny feeling with all that sea over your head.
5: Oh, well, every man to his trade, I say. Come on, mate, I'll show you to your digs. Imagine you'll want to be up right hand.
0: Thanks.
6: See you in the morning, Mr. Price.
0: The little cockney showed me to my room. It was about a half hour later that I heard a tap on my door. Yes? Mr. Manic.
3: I was afraid you might be asleep. Look, I got something to show you. My son tells me you're an experienced tinner. Have a look at this rock. Maybe you'll believe me.
0: Hey, that's tin, all right.
3: This is fabulous. The richest seam in the history of Cornish mining. Look at it. And my son, curse him, doesn't see it. He's going to let the sea into the mine. And he's brought you here to do it. You're the man who's going to wreck my life.
0: I'm sorry. It is a job, that's all.
3: You can't. You mustn't. I'd give you £50 more than he's offered if you don't do it.
0: What difference would it make? You'd only get another miner.
3: But that would take time. Don't you see? We would be rich.
0: I'm afraid
3: It's all right. Think about it. I know he holds something over your head. He does with everyone. Think about it and give me your answer tomorrow.
1: All right. I will. Good night.
7: That's it, Mr. Price.
1: What's the pit for, Captain? Yeah, underneath the scaffolding there.
7: To catch the rock when you make the final blast.
1: Oh. Well, it might work.
7: As I told you, if it doesn't, I'll come down in a diving suit to clear it away.
1: You say there's 20 feet to get through?
7: Yes.
1: There's quite a bit of water seeping in now.
7: It'll be touchy, all right.
1: Granite, basalt from the feel of it. Well, if it cracks, anything might happen.
7: Yes. By the way, my father spoke to you last night, didn't he?
1: Yes.
7: Showed you the tin. Probably offered you more not to blow the mine. I hope you refused, because if you didn't, I can still notify the police.
1: I didn't tell him anything.
7: Good. Then you can start to work immediately. I'll send Fryer and Slim down to help you. And by the way, don't go wandering around too much. Some of these old tunnels run for miles and you can get lost. And stay out of the shaft that parallels this one. She's the old Cumlucky mine. There have been a lot of falls recently. If she caves in, she'll take in the sea and break through here.
1: I'll be careful. I've worked mines most of my life. But it gives you a funny feeling to be standing under the sea a half mile from shore and protected by 20 feet of rock. Rock that you're going to be drilling and blasting until there's only maybe 10 feet. Then you pray that it doesn't cave in until you're out of the way. Fryer and Slim came down and I started to drill holes for the explosives. As the rock fell away, little streams of water fell, soaking us. It was nasty work, all right.
8: Did you jump?
1: That's enough for the first blow.
8: How many do you think you'll need?
1: Three, maybe four, depends. Give me the charges.
8: Watch out. Here you are, Price boy. Lots of water there.
1: There's nothing to worry about yet.
8: I hope.
1: You and Slim better get up the tunnel when she goes.
8: I was hoping you'd say that. I'm off. Good luck, chum.
1: The two men disappeared up the gallery, and I was left alone to explode the charge. I connected the wires, moved the exploder as far as it would stretch into the tunnel, and then I pressed the handle. The roof still held. Bit more water trickled in, but she still held. I went back to the entrance for a cup of coffee before starting again. As I approached the cage, which served as an elevator to the surface, I saw Captain Manning talking with another man. It was Dave Tanner.
9: Bloody fool! Why of all places did you have to come here?
10: I told you. The garret talked. I heard it on the wireless. I knew they wouldn't be thinking of looking for me here. It would be safer.
9: Safer? In broad daylight? Somebody must have seen you. The police will be all over us.
10: Nobody saw me.
9: How do you know? Price, you've got to be through that seabed by tonight.
1: Well, it's impossible. I can't do it.
9: Nothing's impossible. I can get you out of the country as soon as you've finished the job. You don't finish tonight and the police come. Well, what do you know? What does that mean?
1: Well, it can't be done. There's too much work for one man.
9: I'll put Fryer on the drill with you. He knows something about it. Tanner and myself will be clear of the rock after each blow.
1: I'll try.
9: Good. You, Dave, stay out of sight. Down here. And keep my father out of here. Shoot him if you have to. You understand?
10: All right, all right.
1: We worked like madmen all day, drilling, blasting. We blew the rock three, four, five times. Still, it wasn't enough. The water was coming in fast, filling the pit. Manning and Slim went back for new drills and charges. Fryer and I stayed on the scaffolding. But I don't like the looks of that.
11: What's up, mate?
1: Rock. Weaker up here.
11: Dangerous?
1: Maybe. Fetch me a pick.
11: All right. Hey! Ain't that a dude? broken the end. The last charge must have done it. I'll often get another. Shot me a mole.
1: I sat on that scaffolding, smoked a cigarette. Water streamed down the slimy walls. And I waited for Fryer. 5 minutes passed. Then...
12: Mr. Price! Huh? Mr. Price!
1: Mr. Manick!
12: You've got to stop. You've got to. Make in! If you flip the gallery, I'll never get it.
1: I'm sorry.
12: I won't let you, do you hear me?
1: There's nothing I can do.
12: It is mine. You're going to destroy it. I'll kill you. I'll kill you all. But
1: you better go to the surface, Mr. Manick. It's not safe here.
12: Ah! You'll find out. You'll find out how unsafe it is.
1: He was gone, and I knew he was up to something. I wanted to follow, but I remembered Captain Manick's warning about the tunnels. The old man knew them, every twist, turn. And if he wanted to get rid of me, he could lead me to a maze from which I would never find my way out. So I stayed there until the captain and Slim came back.
4: We're getting ready to go, Price.
1: Your father was here.
4: What?
1: He's up to something.
4: How did he get my name?
1: I don't know.
4: You let him go. Come on, hurry. We've got to stop him.
1: What'll he do?
4: He's going to make sure that we can't let the sea in here. He's mad.
13: Look how lucky.
4: Ah, that's what I'm afraid of. He knows that mine like a book. Come on.
1: The old man was somewhere in the mine which paralleled ours. If he knew of a fault in the wall, he could allow tons of seawater to rush in, breaking down the walls and flooding our tunnel. We had to stop him. Fryer joined us as we made our way into the adjoining galleries.
4: If he's got dynamite...
13: Don't say it, Captain.
4: I should have locked him up long ago.
13: What's that down there? Say.
1: It looks like a light.
4: It is. It's him.
13: He's working on something. The wall.
4: Father! Father! Stop it!
12: Stay where you are! Stay there!
13: Do as he said.
12: Don't come any closer.
4: Listen to me! Don't do it! You'll be killed!
13: He'll drown us all. Let's get out.
12: Say you let me have my tin.
1: Let him have it. Let him.
13: Look. He's lighting a match.
12: Say it. Say it, Marshal.
4: No, you old devil! Kill yourself! Go on!
13: You're not getting me killed.
4: Captain! No! Come on, son. Run for it.
1: Captain Manick lay on the wet tunnel floor, blood streaming from a wound where Fryer had struck him with a pick. We ran, the three of us, and behind was the mad old man with his charge of dynamite. We reached the mermaid gallery when it went off. We could hear the water pouring down as though from a great height. And then the more terrifying sound as the tons of sea swept through the maze of tunnels. We ran for the elevator, which would take us safely, and the surface 100 feet above. And the water followed you, and you could hear the roar until it deafened you.
14: Wait, give me a hand. I've twisted my ankle.
4: Sorry, Tom, call soap now.
1: I could see that blessed elevator so close. Slim and Fryer were almost there. And the gate clanged, and it started up.
14: No, wait. Don't leave me.
4: Use the ladder.
1: Somehow, I reached the ladder, painfully started up the rungs. It was a nightmare, and the water was the monster that you couldn't escape. Halfway up, I heard them in the cage.
4: It's stuck. It won't go any further.
14: Pull harder.
4: I'm trying, but it won't. It won't. Ross, can you hear? Price, are you on the ladder?
1: Price,
4: we're not
1: going
4: there, are
1: you?
4: We're going to drown!
1: I said, Price! I kept climbing, and the voices faded until I heard a gurgling scream. And then silence. And the water stopped its terrible sound. It had found sea level. When I got to the surface, I saw Dave Tanner. He was standing looking down at me with frightened eyes. And with him were three men in uniform. They were the police. I fell into their arms, crying. I tell you, I cried. I was so happy.
15: I got away from that killer. That killer of mine.

0: under the direction of Norman MacDonald, Escape has brought you The Killer Mind by Hammond Innes, especially adapted for Escape by Anthony Ellis. John Daner was starred as Jim. Featured in the cast were Eileen Erskine, Tony Barrett, Ray Lawrence, Wilms Herbert, Jay Novello, and Lou Krugman. The special music for Escape was composed and conducted by Del Castillo.
1: Next week, escape with us to Mexico City and the story of a woman caught up in a terrifying web of murderous intrigue as Patrick Quentin tells it in his exciting story, The Follower.
0: If you'll stick around, you'll find a lot of laughs and some deep human interest. Bill Goodwin is about to pay his regular Sunday afternoon visit with his Dollar a Minute program. Bill will be selling CBS airtime at this modest rate to more people with things on their mind. Dollar a Minute, starring Bill Goodwin, follows a mini on most of these same CBS stations. This is Roy Rowan speaking. 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

0: Over the magic island of Euclidea, that weird, soft darkness of the South Seas is beginning to steal. It's after 7 o'clock in the evening, and the Gregory boat is to attempt its escape promptly at 8 o'clock. Jerry and Joan have gone down into the lower levels of the island to aid the escape by putting some of the Euclidean machinery out of order. In the radio cabin of the Gregory yacht, lashed to the boat which was to have rescued them all, Captain Bradford and Mrs. Gregory are making last-minute preparations for the dash to freedom. They are waiting for word from Jerry and Joan, in the hope that it may be possible to get a radio message off to Johnson.
1: I know all that takes, but why don't we hear from them?
2: Now, take it easy, Pat. Those kids left here at 6:30. It's only about 7:20 now. They've been gone less than an hour. Joan said it would take them over an hour to cover all the places they had to go on the island, even if they had good luck.
1: That's it. If they had good luck. Don't you realize all the terrible things that might have happened to them in the last 45 minutes?
2: Of course I realize what might have happened, dear, but...
1: They're down there, inside that awful island somewhere, trying to upset the workings of a mechanically perfect fortress. Just two children against the most powerful scientific combination the world has ever known. Why, G-47 alone is dangerous enough without...
2: G-47 is sound asleep in his chemical laboratory, Pat. He can't do anything to harm those kids.
1: But he has assistants and guards all over the place. To say nothing of all the mechanical and electrical devices which automatically protect the inner workings of the island.
2: Yes, and don't forget that Joan has lived 14 years on this island. She has had the freedom of it as a child. She probably knows every nook and cranny of it, as well as the Euclideans themselves.
1: Tex, the alarm gong. It struck once, then five times. What does that mean?
2: I'm not sure, Pat. But I think the five strokes mean the fifth level of the island. That's where the chemical laboratory is.
1: Then it might mean that Jerry and Joan have been caught on that level. Perhaps some of the chemists woke up before you expected it, and they've caught Jerry and Joan.
2: No, you're just making that up, Pat. We didn't expect them back until just before 8. Joan said it might be necessary for them to remain hidden on the island, and only rush to join us here on the boat at the last minute. So we'll have to go ahead and make sure our arrangements are complete to shove off at 8. And just hope the kids make it as we're ready to leave.
1: Sorry, Tex. I let myself go, I guess.
2: Come in. Oh, Mac, come in and close the door.
3: I've just come to tell you that all's been done that can be done about getting the other boat ready.
1: That's fine, Mac. Thanks a lot.
2: Everything out of the hold? All the supplies?
3: Aye. They're all transferred to the diesel cruiser. And it was no small job getting them through that hole down on the water line.
1: How about that hole, Tex? When will we cover it?
2: We'll have to sail with it open. We'll leave this boat through the holes and cast off immediately.
3: That hole is very close to the water line, Captain. We'll ship a lot of water going out through that swell.
2: Can't be helped. We'd be caught sure if we tried to cover it here between the piers. I've got a good temporary hatch we can slam in there. By hanging some mats over the hatch, we can be fairly safe.
1: Remember that we can't use the pumps, Tex. We'll need all the fuel to run the motors.
2: Yes, and then some. How far have we got a chance to get on that fuel, Mac?
3: If we slip out of here under sail and keep the sail up after we start the motor, we ought to make 75 miles. There'll be a brisk wind to help us a bit later, I think.
1: But if we're moving slowly enough for the sail to help us any, we can't make over 15 or 20 knots.
2: Well, we'll see what the situation is when we sail. Jerry and Joan may give us enough leeway so that we can take our time.
1: Then again, supposing we are caught, we'll have to drag them aboard openly and run for it.
2: Well, in that case, we'll open the motors wide and let her roar as far as the oil lasts. And hope we can get a message to Johnson before he gets too far north to run back to our aid.
3: Hey, what does that thing mean?
1: We're not sure, but it's probably something about the chemical laboratory on the fifth level of the island, where the captain's formula put all those scientists to sleep.
3: Oh, now did you know it would do that, Captain?
2: Yes, and it should keep them asleep long enough to give us a chance to be many miles from this island when they wake up.
3: But it will also make them very angry when they do wake up.
1: That can't be helped, Mac. They haven't any love for us as it is. They've only allowed us the freedom we've had in the hopes they'd get another formula of Texas. And if we don't escape, they'll finally find a way to get it.
3: Well, I'll shove off to the other boat. Let me know as soon as you have news of the young people on the island, if you please.
4: We'll keep you posted, Johnson.
1: Oh, I wonder if we've really fooled anyone on the island, Tex.
2: You mean about Johnson being on another boat and our calling McLeod Johnson?
1: Yes.
2: I think so, Pat. Why should they think otherwise?
1: Jerry said that woman submarine commander knew Johnson wasn't aboard that boat when it arrived. And if she knew it, why not others on the island?
2: You know, I think Jerry was right about her. She's fed up with this island and these cold-blooded inhuman machines who call themselves Euclideans. She wants to see our world and Learn something of the natural, happy way we live.
1: Well, that's all true enough, and I think we can trust her. The fact that she deliberately walked into that laboratory and let the gas put her to sleep so it'd help Jerry and Joan get away safely, all that proves her sincerity. But what I meant was, why couldn't someone else on the island have detected Johnson's absence in the same manner as herself?
2: Well, of course, there's a chance of all that, Pat, but we've got to hope for the best.
1: That was different, Tex. The gong struck 6 times then.
2: Yeah. I wonder what's happening on the 6th level. If that was what it meant.
1: I'm afraid it has something to do with Jerry and Joan.
2: Oh, now you're letting your imagination run away with you, Pat. You don't know any more about what's happening on that island than I do. And that's not much.
1: That was 7, Tex. 7 strokes on that gong. That'd mean the 7th level. I know it's something about Jerry and Joan. They're being followed, Tex. I can feel it.
2: Steady, Pat. You don't know anything of the kind.
1: Did you hear it, Tex? 8. The 8th level. They are following them down into the depths of the island.
2: Stop it, Pat. Stop it. You're hysterical. You're just imagining things.
1: I can see them now, Tex. Just as if I were with them. Those terrible bells following them from floor to floor as they try to escape.

0: That was 9, Jerry. The alarm has come to the 9th floor, just one above us. We must do this quickly.
1: Right, Joan. You throw these switches, I'll open the valves. Then we run out fast. Come on, kid.

0: On four.
1: Coming, Jay.
2: Gee, that room's filling up with water awfully fast. Were those men drowned in there?
1: No, Jerry. They can use airlocks and escape.
2: Okay. Let's move fast. Where now?
1: That was 10, Jerry. For this floor. In a moment, the floor will be full of guards looking for us.
2: How can we get out of here?
1: Come, Jerry. We must run. I will tell you as we go. We must go back to the noisy elevator shaft.
2: But somebody might be coming down that way.
1: They will be coming down always. But I have one desperate hope.
2: Yeah? What's that?
1: Remember, I told you that there were doors in both sides of that elevator shaft.
2: Yeah? Right.
1: Oh, Jerry. We are here. I am breathing heavily.
2: Well, never mind. Breathing. What do we do?
1: First, we must open the door into the shaft. Cross the shaft and go out the other side. I know how to get from there to the top of the island.
2: Come on, then. Here goes. Now, we just run straight across the bottom of this shaft and out the other side, huh?
1: Yes, Jerry.
2: Hey, the elevator's coming down on us. We can't make it.
1: We've got to make it. Run across, Jerry.
2: Oh, boy, oh, boy, oh, boy.
1: Are you all right, Jerry?
2: If I could get my heart out of my mouth so I could talk, I'd tell you.
1: We barely made it, Jerry. That elevator car touched my dress as I came through the door.
2: Can they get out of this door after us?
1: No, I have locked it on this side.
2: Well, that gives us time to breathe anyway. Now, where do we go from here?
1: We have no choice now, Jerry. We have shut off all the power on the island, except what is in the batteries in the radio chamber and one private elevator. The Euclideans can do very little to follow our boat when we escape.
2: When we escape? You mean if we escape.
1: But we will escape. But now come, Jerry. There's a long spiral ramp from here to the surface of the island. It is very steep, and it will be a long, hard, dangerous climb. But we must attempt it.
2: You mean that steel, slippery thing over there? That looks like a chute to slide things down?
1: Yes, that is exactly what it is. The Euclideans built it so that supplies and materials taken from boats which had to be destroyed quickly could be shot down here to safety as the island was submerged.
2: And we've got to climb up that corkscrew tunnel? 100 feet straight up a thing that was made to shoot baggage down in a hurry?
1: Yes, Jerry. We will take off our shoes. I think the channel is narrow enough so that we may press our hands and feet against the sides and work our way up.
2: Okay, kid. I can stand it if you can. Gee, but you're the bravest girl I ever saw.
1: I'm happy to have you say that, Jerry. Hurry with the shoes.
2: Are there any doors in that thing? I mean, can anybody look into it from any of these levels and catch us as we go past?
1: There is only one other opening. That is on the fifth level. There is also a little platform there on which we may rest.
2: Well, that helps a little. 50 feet, then we rest. Then some guy sticks his head out a door and catches us resting.
1: We can only hope that no one suspects we are doing this.
2: I'm kind of worried about all those fellows we let the water in on, down in that power room.
1: They will all escape, Jerry. Each man has an airlock. They simply step into them and shoot to the surface of the island as if in a torpedo tube.
2: Well, let's start climbing this thing. Joan, listen. Isn't that the signal to submerge?
1: Yes, Jerry. The island will be submerged.
2: Then what happens to us? And your mother and Captain Bradford out there in that boat?
1: I do not know, Jerry. All we can do is hope and climb.

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1: Real talent is defined by what people can do, not where they learn to do it. 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

Log entry, The Catch, Scarlet Queen. Philip Kearney, master. Position, 8 degrees, 4 minutes south, 112 degrees, 20 minutes east. Wind fresh, sky fair. Remarks, cleared Surabaya, Java after losing valuable cargo. Reason for loss, the peg-legged skipper and the Iberian blade.

0: We followed some dirty weather into the harbor of Surabaya. But as soon as we tied up to the Semarang Trading Company's docks, the skies cleared. Then the port's business renewed. Harbor craft skittered to and fro. Profit in Dutch florins passed from hand to hand under the heat from the Java sun. And a visitor rushed aboard the Scarlet Queen.
1: One minute. You are Captain Carney, yeah?
0: That's right.
1: I am Carl the Bishop from the Semarang Company.
0: Oh, you got cargo for us?
1: Yeah. Cargo for you to take to Darwin, Australia. We will load at once, yeah? When the papers are in order in the office and you come up there to sign, you first get ready to take it aboard.
0: Yeah, what's the rush?
1: Rush. Silicon for the steel mills in Australia. I pay you bonus if you rush, yeah?
0: Yeah. Okay. Gallagher! Peel the covers off the hatches. We got cargo coming aboard.
2: Done, skipper. Nielsen, take two men and open number one hold. Cola, give me a hand on number two. Let's go!
0: The papers were in order, and even before I'd come back to the ship, the cargo was streaming aboard. As per the bills of lading, the boxes that were dropping into the holds were marked Silicon. The Semarang Trading Company, Darwin.
3: Hey, what is this stuff, skipper?
0: Silicon?
3: Yeah.
0: That's a hardening chemical used in making steel, Red. How are we doing?
3: Just about all sold.
0: Good, we can use that bonus. I'm going below and get our clearance papers ready. And just about then, we had our second visitor. I heard him before I saw him. And then he was entering my cabin. He was a seafaring man from his looks. In place of his left leg was a wooden peg. He was past middle age, bloated. He looked at me through pig eyes that were forced almost closed by a frown.
4: I'll have a word with you, Captain Carney, about this cargo.
0: Wait a minute. Who said you could come busting in here?
4: You'll sit down, Carney. My name is Tom Larkin, captain of the schooner Sea Sprite.
0: Can't figure what you and I have got to talk about.
4: This cargo.
0: It'll be loaded before dark, and I'll be casting off at dawn.
4: The cargo, Captain Carney. Is rightfully mine.
0: Oh, wait a minute.
4: Never mind an argument, Carney. You see, I've learned that arguments are won by the man holding the gun.
5: And so Mutual continues The Voyage of the Scarlet Queen, written by Gil Dowd and Bob Tallman, and starring Elliot Lewis. The Scarlet Queen, proudest ship to plow the seas, bound for uncharted adventure. Every week, a complete entry in the log. And every week, a league further in the voyage of the Scarlet Queen.

0: documents, Carney. The cargo is mine.
1: That isn't what the papers say. They're signed by Carl, the bishop, and me, and they say the cargo is consigned to me. What do you get off pushing in here with a pistol in your fist saying it's yours?
0: I have a contract with the Semarang Company. I've sailed under their flag for 25 years. It's my cargo. I was delayed by heavy weather in the Straits. Instead of waiting for me, that the bishop gave it to you. You'll be paid a bonus for your trouble, and the affair will be settled with new signatures.
1: If it's as simple as that, what's the gun for?
0: I've been dealing with men for a good many years, Carney. Like I say, I learned that more arguments are won by the man holding the gun. I lost a leg as well as an argument one time when I didn't have a gun. It was a strong lesson.
1: All right, how does this argument wind up?
0: You'll come with me up to the bishop's office where the contracts will be re-signed and the cargo will be transferred to my ship.
1: Yeah? Well, we'll see about that. It was just about dusk when we reached the company warehouse and went through the door into the bishop's office. The bishop was through signing or unsigning contracts. The cause of death was unexplained yet, but he was slouched over his desk in an attitude that was unmistakable.
2: Yeah. Yeah, what is this? Beggs, what's happened?
1: A slight man with hunched shoulders and balding head stood in the middle of the room wringing his
2: hands. Tell me, Beggs. What happened? Answer me. What's the matter with the bishop?
3: I don't know, sir. I was like that when I came in. I don't know.
2: Don't jibber, Beggs.
3: I don't know, sir. I was like that. I tell you when
2: quiet,
3: I came,
2: Beggs.
3: Sir. I don't know.
2: The bishop? The bishop, what's the... Blaster.
1: He lifted the body to an upright position.
2: Blaster, what a worthless trap!
1: And he shoved it. The chair upset and the body crumpled to the floor with it. Larkin stood looking down at it. So did I. Looking at the ornate Spanish silver hilt of the Iberian blade. It was protruding from just above the bishop's heart.
0: I'll see to the transfer of that cargo, Carney.
1: What makes you think I'll stand by anything you see to?
0: I've got the authority now that the bishop is dead, and I use it.
1: Look, Larkin, I got a contract with the Semarang Company. They're going to release me from it, or nobody is. That's law in Java, or the Malay States, or Australia, or anyplace else.
0: I'll take care of that.
1: Not with me, you won't. Get in touch with the Darwin office. Tell him to notify the port captain here. I'll take my orders from him.
0: I'll take care of that, Captain Carney.
1: You, Beggs, come here.
4: Hey, officer.
1: What's your tie-up with this?
4: What with?
1: With the office, the company.
4: I'm a clerk,
1: what
4: sir.
1: Was the murder for?
4: I don't know, sir. He was like that just sitting there when I came.
1: What about that cargo? Why is Larkin so hot to get it aboard his ship?
4: I don't know, sir. I don't know nothing about Captain Larkin's interest
1: Stop
4: in this.
1: Stop sniveling. You better report this murder. Somebody ought to be interested in poor the bishop.
5: Skipper in the cabin.
6: Where in places you been? Doping off?
1: I took a little time off and got mixed up in a murder.
6: Well, put the bottle down. You don't need a drink.
1: That's where you're wrong. I'm not kidding, Red.
6: Well, who was it?
1: The bishop.
6: The devil? How come?
1: I think we took on a hot cargo. I tried to get hold of somebody at the customs office to check it for us, but it's after hours. I think to play it safe, we better get the queen out of here.
6: Why? Who are we running from?
1: A Captain Tom Larkin, who's got a peg leg or crew someplace and strong feelings about putting this stuff aboard his ship. I don't want a dozen or so armed men catching us off guard. I want you to move the queen.
6: Where are you going?
1: I'll be in town at the Simpang Hotel. Get her out of sight, anchor in the stream someplace. And break open a few of those boxes and see what the cargo really is. Let me know sometime tonight, will you?
6: Yeah, sure.
1: I sent a cable to the Semarang Company's office in Darwin explaining things and requesting an answer addressed to me at the Simpang Hotel. Then I checked the local law to see if the bishop's murder had been reported. It hadn't been, so I gave them as much of the story as I knew. Then I went to the hotel to wait. I waited about an hour and a half. Yeah?
7: Captain Carney. I must talk to you.
1: The figure on the other side of the door was very trim, darkly appealing, and very feminine. She pushed her way into the room and closed the door.
7: I am Marcia Calero.
1: How do you do?
7: I was for a long time a very close friend to Carl.
1: Carl?
7: Carl de Bishop. We met in Argentina, and I followed him here.
1: Mm-hmm. Sit down, Miss Calero.
7: Thank you. It is so sad about Carl.
1: Yeah. Why'd you come to me?
7: I had no place else to turn. It was such a shock to be told by the police like that. So sudden. They told me about you, and I needed someone to talk with.
1: In the States, we'd say your act is from hunger, Gordon.
7: I beg your pardon.
1: You got my address because you or Beggs or Larkin found out about my cable to Darwin. That's the only place I mentioned this hotel. Suppose we dry up and start again, huh?
7: Eso es. Captain Carney, where is your ship?
1: That's better. My ship is in a safe anchorage, and it'll stay there until I hear from the Darwin office or turn it over to customs or both.
7: Oh, that is good. I was afraid that Captain Larkin had gained control of it.
1: Why?
7: It was Carl's cargo and mine. Now that Carl is gone, it is all mine. We made the original investment, and now I deserve to make the profit. Is that not right?
1: You aren't wasting many tears over your late, very close friend, but it sounds businesslike, huh?
7: I am not so hard as I sound. I am very frightened. Captain Larkin wants to steal the cargo. That is why he killed Carl.
1: Hmm? What is the cargo?
7: Why, it is silicon. You must have known that, Captain Carney.
1: That's what I was led to believe, yeah.
7: I want you to help me. I want you to protect my cargo and have the police arrest Captain Larkin for killing poor Carl. I would pay you a big bonus. You would do this for me?
1: Everybody's got a bonus. Look, why don't you just tell the police about Larkin?
7: I'm afraid.
1: If you're telling the truth, why should you be?
7: I am telling the truth. But sometimes the truth is very hard to tell.
1: About the cargo, you mean?
7: About everything. You see, I am not Carl's legal widow or the remaining legal business partner. Who's that?
8: Hey, Skipper.
1: Oh, Red, just a second. Come on in.
8: I'm on. Well, I should say so.
1: This is Miss Marcia Calero.
8: How are you?
1: Mr. Gallagher.
8: How do you do?
7: It is my pleasure.
8: No, not at all.
1: Yeah. What did you find out about the cargo, Red, if I may interrupt?
8: Cargo. Oh, yeah, Skipper. I split open some of those boxes. It's silicon inside, all right. In bars about a foot and a half long and about 6 by 6 inches the other way.
7: Capitan, you did not believe me.
1: I do now, gorgeous. I do now.
8: Oh, Skipper, here's something I picked up at the desk for you. It's a cable, I guess. Clerk said that it was...
1: Yeah, thanks, Red. Hold it.
8: Huh? Well,
1: listen.
7: Is Captain Larkin?
1: Get out of sight, gorgeous. In there. Hurry. We'll take care of this guy. All right, take the side of the door, Red.
8: Yeah.
1: I'll open it. You collar him.
8: Yeah, okay.
9: Who is it?
10: You'll open the door, Connie.
9: Oh, yeah. For you I will, Larkin.
11: All right, Junkers, get inside.
1: Hey, what's the crew for, Larkin?
11: Hey, what is this anyway?
12: Get inside!

0: That's enough water for the good captain. Don't want to drown him, Clyde. He's coming around now. Give him in the chair. Two of you behind him. Get his arms. Now we'll have a word, Connie.
1: Where are we?
0: Never you mind that, sir.
1: What do you want?
0: You'll tell me where your ship is. That's what I want from you.
1: I don't know. Oh.
0: You'll be stupid if you want to, Connie. But look round you. The sight may change your mind.
2: I looked at the strange room for the first time. Gallagher was on the floor out. The little bald clerk, Beggs, slumped forward against the line that lashed him to a chair. He was bare to the waist, and his torso was striped by welts from a beating. Lashed into another chair sat Marcia Calero, her eyes filled with terror.
0: You understand now, Carney. There'll be no stopping until we learn what we want to know. Where is your ship?
2: What happens to my mate and me if I tell you?
3: No, no, don't tell
0: you. Shut up!
2: I said, what happens if I tell you?
0: I'll have that cargo.
2: And what'll we have? My mate and I.
0: You'll not go together to show me where your ship is.
2: It's all right. My mate stays here. I'll take you. Then what do we get?
3: No, no, you can't.
0: Once the cargo's aboard the Sea Sprite, and we're well out of the harbor, you'll be put over the side, and I'll be through with you.
2: I'm supposed to believe that, huh?
0: All I want is the cargo, Connie. You and your mate can go hang after that. Well?
2: All right. I gambled because there wasn't anything else to do. I went with Larkin. I marked the spot we left, a residence somewhere near the local river, the Calimas. Then we headed toward the waterfront. I led him down onto the mud shore. I was hoping for a small boat, any small boat that would look like it had come from an American ship in these waters. I kept moving forward as though I knew where I was going. And a few hundred yards down... Here's the boat.
0: All right. Get in, sir. Now, start rowing. And remember, Captain Carney, I'm the man who's holding the gun.
2: Here. I rowed us well offshore. I wasn't sure what I was going to do, but I knew it had to do it. And it had to be simple. I figured I'd roll over the side and get under the boat and capsize it. I waited. And then... I heard his shots just as I settled into the water. I went under the boat, reached up for the port gunwale and pulled down.
4: But I saw!
2: Threw him off balance, and before he could regain it, I had the starboard gunwale and pulled that. Carini's back to the other side. He tumbled out of the boat. I heard him come to the surface. He was working well. I got him, his gun went. But I'd made a mistake. I underestimated him.
0: Come ahead, Carney. I'm waiting for you.
2: I'm coming, Captain. I approached him head on and started to circle. I was barely able to see him in the dark. When I circled to close in, he moved toward me. He flipped over on his back and lunged out at me with his peg leg.
4: Caught me in the solar plexus, knocked the wind out of me, doubled me over. He climbed onto my shoulders and pushed me under.
2: Then the peg kept jabbing down at me. I felt it sear along my face as it took a gouge of skin and flesh from my cheek. And with almost my last bit of consciousness, I grabbed out for it. I held on to it. I fought my way to the surface. I kept my grip on it. Using it as a lever, I held his head underwater. His right boot thrashed into my face, my chest, and my belly. But I held on until the kicks got weaker and stopped. And I had to fight with myself
5: to keep from passing out.
2: He was only half alive when I pulled him onto the mud shore. His gun was still held tightly in his hand. I took it away from him. We rested for a while. He was able to talk by the time I got him into the bishop's office in the Semarang warehouse. Now, like you say, Larkin, we'll have a word, huh? Sit down.
0: You're a sly one, Carney. But you'll pay for this.
2: I hope so. What makes that cargo worth all this?
0: I don't know.
2: Maybe I can beat you into knowing.
0: No, you can't. Because I'm not lying. I don't know. It's worth a fortune, but I don't know why.
2: How do you know it is?
0: Beggs told me he heard the bishop talking to the woman about it.
2: Didn't you lash the rest of it out of Beggs?
0: No.
2: And you didn't get it out of the bishop before that knife blade went home?
0: I don't know anything about that. Ask Beggs. He was here.
2: I think I might do that. Right after I settle you in that chair so you'll wait for the police. He wasn't comfortable, but he was secure by the time I finished lashing him into place. Then I took Larkin's revolver, dried it, reassembled it, and shoved it into my pocket. As I did, I felt the crumpled, water-soaked cable from Darwin that Red had brought me. It was the first chance I'd had to read it. I stopped once before I got back to the residence on the Kalimas River to pick up a likely-looking stick of wood I saw lying by the side of the road. And when I walked down the hall to the room where I'd left Red and the others, I used the stick. With it, I sounded enough like Larkin to fool myself. I hoped my voice would sound enough like him to fool his crewman.
4: You're opening the door, man. I'm alone.
2: Hold it, all of you. Stay where you are.
6: Hey, Larkin, I said hold it!
2: Drop your guns. Get your hands on your head. Keep them there. Turn around. Get up against the wall.
3: Captain, how wonderful you are back.
2: Glad you like it, gorgeous.
3: Oh, I do. You will free me now.
2: In a minute, Marcia, since I get my mate on his feet. Hey, Red. Gallagher. The devil are you doing? You all right?
7: No, I'm not all right. But I learned enough to play possum after they clubbed me the last few times I came to. Give me a lift up, will you?
2: Yeah, sure. Come on, mate. On your feet. There you are.
7: What happened to your face?
2: I got tangled up with that peg leg of Larkin's.
3: Capitan, you will free me
2: don't
3: now.
2: Don't get anxious, Marcia. Beggs is in worse shape than you are. Here, hold the gun on your friends, Red. I'll cut him loose. Beggs? Come on, Beggs. We'll have you back on your...
7: What's the matter with him?
2: He wasn't built for a flogging like that.
3: Oh, he's dead? He's been sitting
2: there? Come on, Marcia. I'll cut you loose.
3: Gracias. I can go with you, Captain. You will stay near me.
2: I'm not so sure you'll want to go with me.
3: Oh, but I do. You have to take me.
2: Okay, remember that you asked me. We're going to my ship to get a few bars of your silicon and then to the customs office. Red, take care of your friends, will you? I'll be back.
8: Good neck. Oh, are you at the English?
2: No, American.
8: Yeah, what is you
2: we want? Brought you some silicon. We'd like to have you look over. It's from a cargo that belongs to Miss Calero here.
9: It is also unnecessary, Capitan.
8: What is it you want, silicon?
2: I want you to take these bars someplace where you can melt them down.
9: Oh, Capitan, why you do this? You are so foolish.
2: Maybe, gorgeous, but if silicon wasn't the cause of this mess...

0: is natural enough. It's used to harden iron and making steel. I don't know what its melting point is, but it's pretty high, over 1,000 degrees centigrade. So it would be a lot of trouble to melt down the bars to see if anything had been mixed with the silicon.
1: Yeah. You talk too quick. I don't follow so fast.
0: You don't have to understand. All you have to do is have it melted to prove whether I'm right or wrong.
2: I do not know anything you're talking about. I will be at my home if the customs officer wants to talk any more to me.
0: Hey, look.
1: Yeah?
0: Get this stuff someplace where you can melt it. I got another stop to make with her.
1: Yeah, if you think it is necessary.
0: It is, Chief. I got it on good authority. Hey, Marcia, wait a minute. Oh, wait. I'll walk you home.
2: I do not think I would like it.
0: Oh, come on. Maybe on the way we can figure out how to pin the bishop's murder on Beggs. Come on.
2: You are a difficult man to understand, Captain Carney. Why did you say that?
0: Because you killed the bishop, so Captain Larkin wouldn't force him to transfer the cargo to his ship.
2: Why do you say that?
0: Because Captain Larkin saw you do it.
2: Oh, he is lying. You know he is.
0: No, I wish I did. I hate to see you go up for it. You aren't the type for Dutch prisons.
2: Captain, wait. Why did you say that?
0: Because you're so beautiful.
2: You think so?
0: I'm human. I'm not blind.
2: I do not understand you. Look at me.
0: Mm-hmm.
2: What do you want?
0: For what?
2: To go away or to stay with me? You know what it is about the cargo, no?
0: Sure. Diamonds.
2: They don't have to find them. Why don't you stay with me? We will have money and together a good life.
0: With eyes like yours, gorgeous, you'd make it tough.
2: Querido, please.
0: But I saw that Spanish knife handle sticking out of the bishop's chest.
2: Oh, don't, please.
0: I'm afraid I wouldn't have one easy moment with you.
2: Oh, but you would, mi amor.
0: Because I couldn't forget how you handled very close friends when you're through with them.
2: I hate you. I'll kill you. Get away from me.
0: All right, calm down.
2: Let me go. I'll kill you. I'll kill you.

0: The hours between the time I dropped Marcia into the hands of the local homicide boys and our departure from Surabaya were busy ones. Customs took the rest of the silicon off the ship and melted it down. The diamonds hidden in it were worth enough to buy and sell the Queen 3 or 4 times. We took on a legitimate cargo the next morning, and by noon we'd cast off and nosed out into the wind sweeping down across the island of Majura.
1: Bye to make sail!
0: Red bawled the men into their positions.
1: Quit watching! Make sail!
0: And the halyards screamed through the sheaves under the pull of strong backs. A mainsail rose into place. The jib went out. And the mizzen. The deck beneath me canted the port. And the Scarlet Queen took the bone in her teeth and settled onto her course.
2: I guess we'll get there with this rig, Skipper.
0: It'll do, Red. At least it's dropping Surabaya on our stern fast enough.
2: Yeah. You know, you're a pretty sharp lad, Skipper.
0: Oh, thanks, Red. How do you mean?
2: Oh, the way you figured out that there were diamonds in that silicon. How'd you do that?
0: Oh, that was simple, Red. I might be just a little psychic.
2: Oh, you haven't got X-ray eyes. I know you well enough to assume that, I think.
0: I hope your opinion of me won't drop when I tell you, Red. That cable from Darwin gave me a hint.
2: A hint?
0: Yeah, it was from customs. They said they'd arrested all the Semarang Company personnel in Darwin and would appreciate any information I could give them on those in Surabaya. Hmm. They were suspected of smuggling diamonds.
2: Oh, a hint.
0: Well, I did all the rest, Red. Up to and including putting another beautiful woman behind bars.
2: Yeah, well, we'd all be better off if you'd stay away from them and stick to the one you got. Here, Skipper. To the Queen?
0: She's got a few tricks herself.
2: Yeah.
0: To the Scarlet Queen. After you, mate. After you.

Sky fair, sea cresting with high cross swell. Ship secure for night. Signed, Philip Kearney, Master.

0: United States, they do it this way.
1: Right, three, batter out. Oh.
2: Kill the umpire, fire it.
0: In Canada, they do it this way.
1: Right, three, batter out.
0: In Mexico and Cuba, where the game also flourishes, they do it this way.
1: A strike, three, batter out.
3: Matalo, afuera. Matalo, afuera. Kill your fire, boy, dream.
4: In the USA, in Canada, in Mexico, in Cuba, baseball is more than an institution, more than an enthusiasm. It is an obsession. Therefore, with all due solemnity, the Columbia Workshop emphasizes that any similarity between today's story and reality is purely unintentional.
0: As an appropriate salute to the World Series, the Columbia Workshop, radio's foremost laboratory of new writing and production techniques, repeats by popular demand an imaginary North American crisis. The Day That Baseball Died, written by Irvin Tytle and directed by Howard G. Barnes. The Day That Baseball Died.
5: And now it's a riot, completely out of control. There are individual fights going on all over this ballpark. And each one is a milling, punching mass of baseball fans. All the players are slugging it out in the infield out there. It's a weaving nightmare of swinging fists and falling bodies. All the police who came pushing in just after the fateful pitch have disappeared into the middle of the mob. Now, here comes another flying wedge of police. Uh-oh, the flying wedge is down. There goes another one. Now five of the police have disappeared. This ball game will go down in history. Uh-oh, the mob has turned, and it's running in my direction. I'm going to get this microphone away from here before I... Look out!
6: And, this can be written into the records as an eyewitness account of the rioting at that fateful baseball game, Mr. Belanger?
7: Yes, Your Honor, the words you have heard are mine, as recorded in our studios during the actual broadcast. Now, of course, I was greatly excited at the time, and no doubt I missed a lot of points. But in the main, am I in order, sir?
6: By all means, by all means. This is a special committee of inquiry into the events leading up to and the immediate cause of one of the worst riots that has ever occurred in the history of American sport. And on our findings in this courtroom, the future of baseball in this country, the future of baseball in all North America, may well rest. Over 3,000 people were injured following that amazing pitch of Mr. Pisterski. And the suits against the several leagues, the owners of the baseball stadium, the soft drink concessionaire, the baseball players, and the United States of America, amounting to millions of dollars. Any further information you may give us would be very valuable. I assume my colleagues in this special committee agree. You agree, Judge Wright?
8: Agreed.
6: Judge Benjamin?
9: Agreed.
6: Mr. Belanger, you have been a radio sports reporter for a good many years. What do you think is the consensus among sporting writers on that pitch that was a direct contributory cause of the riot?
7: Well, sir, a local newspaper polled 242 sports writers and experts. They asked them this question. Do you agree or disagree with Umpire Kelly's decision?
6: Answers?
7: 11 agreed. 11 disagreed. 219 undecided.
6: That leaves one more.
7: Well, he refused to answer. He gave up baseball reporting and is now a masseur in a Turkish bath establishment.
6: He took the dispute much too hard?
7: Oh, yes, but he's not the only one. This question has split the baseball world down the center, lengthwise, crosswise, and at the seams. It's hard for me to talk so calmly about it. As your honors are aware, the man who umpired at the game, one of the finest in the business, committed suicide the day after. He just couldn't stand the doubt in his own mind.
6: Fortunate. Mr. Belanger, what is your opinion of that last inning? To which ball club should the game have been awarded?
7: Your Honor, Now, if the court doesn't mind, I'd rather not say.
6: The committee will not insist on your answering that question. The hearing is now adjourned until 2:30 this afternoon.
10: Good evening, ladies and gentlemen. We have presented on this radio series in the past
8: the romantic, the dramatic, the bizarre, and the mysterious. We have brought to the microphone men who work thousands of feet under the sea and men who have sped through the stratosphere. On this program, you heard a man who saw and spoke to a ghost and a woman who could make rain fall anywhere at any time of year. Standing beside me now is the central figure in the most momentous sports dispute in history. The man whose right arm touched off a riot in New York, a panic in baseball, and a committee of inquiry. The sensational picture of the celebrated Green Sox, Red Vasilevskiy. Red, how long have you been playing baseball?
9: I've been playing...
8: Oh, Red, mind coming a little closer to the mic?
9: Yes. I've been playing ball for 8 years.
8: Red, how long did it take you to perfect your original knuckle-duster pitch that was the sensation of the league at the beginning of the season?
9: I worked on it for about 6 years before I was confident enough to use it in a professional game.
8: And when you introduced it in the opening game of the season, you told reporters it was Knuckle Duster the first. Did you have an idea that you could improve on it?
9: Well, I believed that with another 2 years' practice, I'd have a really sensational pitch.
8: And your idea worked out?
9: Better than I ever dreamed. I was able to use Knuckle Duster the second for the first time in the last inning of the deciding game of the World Series.
8: With the result that in the riot that followed, over 3,000 people were injured. All baseball leagues in the United States, Canada, Mexico, and Cuba have indefinitely suspended all schedules. And the shadow of Knuckle Duster the second hangs over the historic courtroom in Washington, where the committee of inquiry into that game and riot is in session at this very moment. Red, by court injunction, you cannot toss another knuckle duster pending the outcome of the inquiry.
9: That's right, Mr. Simpson.
8: But there's nothing to prevent you showing me how to throw it. I have here, oh, thank you, a standard baseball as approved by 14 different leagues, exactly 60 and a half feet away down the center aisle of this radio studio. The Detroit Lion catcher, Mike Malloy, is waiting for my pitch. Now, Red, will you show me how to hold the ball so that I can be the second man in the world to throw the famous knuckle duster?
9: Well, Mr. Simpson, I don't know whether you can wrap your fingers around a ball like I can. You see, practice has made my middle two fingers grow almost half an inch. And then there's something else that I'd...
8: I'll do my best if you show me.
9: But, Mr. Simpson, there's another thing...
8: Studio audience of 600 people and a radio audience of over 30 million are waiting for this very moment. When the second, Knuckle Duster the second in all history, is to be thrown. The Mexican and Cuban embassies have sent observers. You're not going to disappoint all those lovers of baseball?
9: It isn't that, Mr. Simpson. It's just that...
8: Are you with me, folks?
9: Yeah! All right, if you're willing, I'm willing. But it's dangerous.
8: I'll risk it for my sponsor's sake.
9: Yeah! Well, get the ball well on the heel of your hand.
8: Yes, Red.
9: That's right. Now, spread these two fingers back around.
8: Like
9: no,
8: this?
9: No, back a little farther. That's right. Now, your thumb goes under here.
8: Here?
9: Way under here.
8: Huh?
9: Now, your index finger lies along these two fingers that slipped here.
8: Oh.
9: You have to bend them back just a little farther. Easy. Simpson, until you...
8: No! You've broken my fingers!
9: That's what I tell you, sir. I broke my finger 6 times before I could throw a knuckle duster in a second.
7: This is Belanger again. As you know, I was at the microphone in the ballpark giving the radio play-by-play on that fateful day when Red first hurled his knuckle duster the second, the pitch that has threatened to revolutionize and perhaps to destroy our national sport. Well, a word now about the incident when that rather self-assured radio master of ceremonies attempted to imitate the knuckle duster pitch and broke his fingers in the process. After that sensational occurrence, there was a new burst of inflammatory newspaper headlines, and again the continent was split asunder by contradictory opinions.
10: This is the question. Can baseball exist with the threat of the knuckle duster the second hanging like a sword of Damocles over its head?
11: Red Vasilevskiy should be banned from organized ball for life.
12: I'm a sports writer for the Evening Monsoon. I'll never watch another game as long as I live. What I saw convinced me. There's no solution. Red Vasilevskiy worked for 6 years before he perfected that ball, and to ban a man from the game just because he worked so hard would be criminal. And anyway, what's to prevent other pitchers, now that they know it's possible, from trying to imitate it? And unless you rewrite baseball's code and hedge it around with restrictions, which would ruin the game in any event, you cannot ban the knuckle duster, and you cannot continue playing the game with it.
13: I resigned a week ago as president of the leagues. You'll have to excuse me if I don't talk too clearly. I'm just recovering from a fracture of the lower jaw. I was at that game, too. I agree in part with what some of the sports writers have said, except that I believe that the game of baseball could be modified, say, to eliminate the pitcher. Now, the shape of the bat could be changed to make it more like a golf club. And the second baseman could roll the ball along the ground at the batter. Now, I'm going to start working out the details for an entirely new game, a substitute for baseball, soon as they take the cast off my right arm.
0: Meanwhile, the Committee of Inquiry, composed of three judges of the highest integrity, continued its investigation.
14: Now, there will be no demonstration, please, during the hearing. Mr. Hemingway, you are the chief umpire of the league.
15: That's right, Your Honor.
14: Were you in agreement with the decision of the late umpire Kelly that preceded the riot in New York?
15: Your Honor, I can say this. I would have acted the same way.
14: Though you don't agree with it now?
15: Well, I really can't answer that question, Your Honor. It's too serious.
14: Mr. Hemingway, I understand you officiated as umpire in the opening game of the season when Mr. Bisterski introduced what he called the Knuckle Duster the First.
15: Yes, sir.
14: The immediate predecessor of Knuckle Duster the Second. Do you recall that game?
15: Certainly. Perfectly. I was standing behind the plate during that first pitch, and I was so surprised I could hardly call it. You see, in order to hit the ball, which was Red Bisterski's specialty, a batter must start a swing about a split second after the ball leaves the pitcher's hand, so that he uncurls almost automatically as the pitcher's arm flashes down.
14: So that if some way could be found of slowing the ball en route, the batter would tend to swing anyway.
15: Yeah, and he'd realize at exactly the same split second that he shouldn't swing that early. And with his body trying to go in two directions at once, serious things might happen. I'll never forget that pitch. The game was about to start.
7: Red Bisterski, glancing around the infield, looks very calm and cool, considering the first pitch of the first game of the season is coming up. You know, fans, I can't make up my mind whether the announcement he made about using some fancy pitch that he calls the Knuckle Duster the First is a gag or not. Whatever it is, boy, it better be good or he's in for a lot of ribbing from those bleachers. Now, there he goes, pounding the ball into his glove. Now, here comes his famous speedball windup. His arm goes round and round. He's gathering speed. He's up on his toes. And here's the pitch. Oh, boy, what a slow ball. Butch Taylor swung. No, he didn't. He was going to swing, then he stopped, and he fell. And he's crumpled on the ground there. The stands are in an uproar. They've just seen the unveiling of the Knuckle Duster the First.
14: You say the batter swung. Did he...
15: He broke his back. The second man up got so rattled he threw the batter for Stoisky and was expelled from the game.
14: Yeah.
15: The third batter struck out. The Green Sox won that game 28 to nothing.
14: Was the Knuckle Duster the First as successful as that all through the season?
15: Bisterski won his first eight games with it, until some hitters caught on. You see, it was very surprising at first, because Red was a fastball pitcher, and with the Knuckle Duster, he had an amazing change of pace. But towards the end of the season, and in the first part of the series, he didn't do so hot.
14: And it was then that he introduced Knuckle Duster the Second?
15: He was called in as a relief pitcher in the last part of the last inning of the deciding game of the World Series. Red side was leading by one run. The bases were loaded with two men out. In order to win the series, Your Honor, and that means $5,000 extra for each man on his team, Bisterski had to strike out the batter who faced him. The count was 3-2. Everything depended on that last pitch. I heard a rumor about a Knuckle Duster to the Second, but I didn't think he'd use it this season.
14: Mm-hmm.
15: Well, as I looked at him through my field glasses, I saw Red half turn to a third base. His fiancée was sitting in a box just beyond it. And I saw him hold up two fingers.
14: Yeah. And that indicated to you?
15: That the next pitch was going to be a Knuckle Duster the Second.
14: Thank you. Thank you, Mr. Hemingway. Any questions from the other members of the committee?
16: Yes, Mr. Hemingway. Are you still chief umpire for the league?
15: Yes, Your Honor. But my resignation from that position becomes effective tomorrow. I'm going to be a traveler in ladies and misses ready to wear.
17: I beg your pardon, Miss Wilson.
18: Yes?
17: I'm from the Daily Blaze.
18: Oh?
17: Will you tell, how does it feel to be the fiancée of the most famous man in the athletic world?
18: Oh, well, it feels the same as it did when we became engaged 5 months ago. It's wonderful.
17: Well, has the amazing game at New York interfered with your marriage plans at all?
18: Oh, it certainly has. We were just talking about that the other night, and Red was saying that if he hadn't tried that knuckle duster the second, we would have been married by now.
17: I see. Well, are you sorry he did, Miss Wilson?
18: Oh, no, not at all. After all, it was the most important moment of the season, and well, he'd worked so hard on that ball for so long.
17: Uh-huh. Miss Wilson, did you ever see Red actually practicing the knuckle duster the second?
18: Never. You see, we have a large backyard, and Red had it fenced in and lighted.
17: Uh-huh.
18: Nobody was allowed near the place while Red was practicing. Dad used to patrol the outside with a shotgun.
17: You say he had lights in it. Did he practice at night, too?
18: Oh, my, yes. Often he'd call for me to go to a movie, and suddenly he'd snap his fingers and say the wind was just right, and he had an idea, and did I mind. And he'd disappear into the backyard, and Pop would get his shotgun, and I'd get my knitting.
17: Miss Wilson, did you know before the game that Red might use the new knuckle duster?
18: No, I didn't. I didn't think he had it ready to use.
17: But at the inquiry yesterday, the former chief umpire said in evidence that just before that final pitch, he saw Red turn to you and hold up two fingers. Wasn't that an indication?
18: Oh, I saw him do that all right. Well, that means something entirely different to me. You see, I'm a junior grade school teacher.
19: Passions ran high throughout the country. Gallup poll canvassers attempting to poll on the issue were attacked by fans who resented the wording of the question. In your opinion, was umpire Kelly correct in his decision? And a court injunction has been filed restraining any further sampling of public opinion as an incitement to disturb the public peace. A group of baseball tycoons, foreseeing the end of baseball, formed a syndicate to import cricket, England's national game. The situation was pretty depressing. The committee of inquiry droned on.
16: Next witness, please.
14: Your name is Lester Malasky, and you're a first baseman.
20: That's correct, Your Honor.
14: You were the last man at bat in the last half of the ninth inning of the last and deciding game of the series?
20: Yes, Your Honor. I was the first man in baseball history to face a knuckle duster at a second.
14: Hmm. Mr. Malasky, I understand you are the league's leading batter.
20: Uh-huh.
14: You have the highest batting average, most home runs and so on. Is that correct?
20: Yeah, and I also have most triples and tied for the most runs batted in.
14: Quite, Mr. Malasky. Had you ever been stricken out, if that's the correct term, by Mr. Bastersky?
20: Well, Red struck me out 5 times at the beginning of the season. That was when he started using the original knuckle duster. Since then, oh, I've been hitting him all the time. He wouldn't dare use that knuckle duster the first on me lately.
14: Then when the count reached 2 strikes and 3 balls, Mr. Bastersky found himself between Scylla and Charybdis.
20: Well, I wouldn't put it that way. He was in a hold. If he walked me, the tie and run would be forced in and there'd still be 3 men on base. He had to either give me his fastball and take a chance on me hitting it out of the old ballpark, or else try something else.
14: So he tried something else. Mr. Malasky, consider this question carefully before you answer. Some split second after he pitched the ball, did you hear umpire Kelly shout, "You're out"?
20: I did not. And in any case, Your Honor, Kelly had no business shouting anything before
21: Your Honor, I represent the interests of the relatives of the deceased Mr. Kelly, and I object to the witness casting any reflections on the merits of Mr. Kelly's decision that will be read into the record. There are many actions pertaining to the game and hinging on that particular point of the game that are now pending in the courts of the country. And a biased opinion at this point might unnecessarily prejudice sentiment.
14: Your objection is well made, Mr. Sandman. Court stenographer will erase my question and Mr. Malasky's answer from the court records. Mr. Malasky, there are several questions that this court is trying to get answered in the course of this inquiry. Now, according to normal baseball rules and customs, was Mr. Pastirsky's pitch illegal? And did its illegality touch off the riot? Or was it legal, but of such a nature as to endanger the public peace? Or did Mr. Kelly's decision and reversal of decision precipitate the disturbances? In the light of these questions, Mr. Malasky, can you tell us briefly everything you remember from the time you assumed batting position?
20: Sure, certainly. There were three men on base, and Bastowski was taking his time pitching, and after I fouled a couple and let a couple of others go.
1: Ball three! Out of the batter! Three balls! Two strikes!
20: I stood at the plate, knocking some of the dirt out of my cleats with the handle of my bat. Red stood there for a minute, pounding his glove. Then he looked toward third base and held up two fingers. Then he started his windup. I braced myself and dug my heel in the dirt, and I could hear that crowd going crazy. I saw the ball leave his hand as it came out of the windup, and then I...
2: Your Honor.
14: Yes?
2: Your Honor, I represent the interests of the owners of the baseball stadium, and I feel it would be highly prejudicial to my client's interests to introduce an oral account of the next few seconds into the record by a participant in the game. We have, as one of the exhibits, an impartial eyewitness account of those few seconds as broadcast by Hewitt Belanger and recorded in the radio studio. I respectfully submit that that is the count that should go into the court records.
14: Agreed. Court stenographer will eliminate the latter part of Mr. Malasky's testimony. The witness is excused. Court is adjourned until 9 a.m. tomorrow. Court adjourned.
19: And then it happened. The Bobby Doctors discovered Red Bastowski. Suddenly, they put him in their gallery of heroes in every juke joint, in every ice cream parlor, wherever Bobber Doctors gathered. All over the country, it was Frankie, Van, Bing, and Red Bastowski, the big four.
22: As a scientist, I have been asked to give a simple scientific explanation. Now, when an object is thrown parallel with the horizontal, with considerable velocity, there are three main forces acting on it simultaneously. The force of X imparted by the arm, the force G, otherwise gravity, acting at right angles to X, and force Y, which is the air resistance in the path of the object. In order, therefore, to reach the given conclusion demonstrated so ably by Mr. Bastowski, the forces X and Y, in conjunction with other factors, should total in effect, or rather effect in total, at a given moment in time, or rather a force equal and opposite to force G and any other forces. Starting again. What I mean is that the forces acting along the line of flight, I should say, of course, against the line of flight, well, actually, what I really mean... Oh, nuts, I don't know how he did it.
14: Mr. Bastowski, we resume my hearing. Is it so that before the game you had no intention of using the knuckle duster, the second?
23: That's right, sir. But I walked into a tough spot in the last inning, and I had to use it with a count 3-2 on the most dangerous hitter in the league.
14: And you signaled that decision to your fiancée?
23: No, sir. When I put up two fingers, I was testing the strength and direction of the wind. That determined exactly which way I had to grip the ball and the speed with which I had to throw it.
14: Did you hear umpire Kelly's decision?
23: I not only heard him, I saw him wave his thumb upwards, meaning a strikeout. And that was when I threw down my glove and jumped into the air. We had just won the series, and that was my natural reaction.
14: Thank you, Mr. Bastowski. There are no questions from my colleagues?
24: No questions. No questions.
14: The witness is excused. We are now ready to hear a further recorded description of the actual pitch, as described at the actual moment in a radio broadcast by Mr. Hewitt Belanger. By agreement of counsel, this is admitted in evidence. If you please, Exhibit 109.
5: About $100,000, difference between the losing and winning purses hangs in the balance on this next pitch. The tension in the stadium is terrific. With the count 3-2 on the league's leading batter, 3 men on and 2 out, Lesterski is taking his time. He seems to have made his decision now. He faces toward third, and he holds up 2 fingers like a Boy Scout testing the wind. Now, Red's beginning his speedball windup. His arm is going around, around, gathering speed, and here comes the pitch. Molaski swings. Oh, what a fastball. I didn't even see it go over the plate, and I don't think anybody did. But it's a strikeout, and the Green Sox win the series. And they're throwing down their gloves, and they're dancing in the infield. And that was...
3: Wait, wait, just a minute. Something happened here. I can see it, but I don't believe it. I can't believe it. The ball hasn't reached the plate yet. Now, I've got my glasses on it, and I can see it. It stopped in midair about 3 feet in front of the batter, spinning slowly around, but staying in the same place. Oh, what a pitch! A fastball until it comes near the plate, and then it stops in midair. Molaski has thrown down his bat. He's turned to the dugout, but his teammates now are screaming at him, pointing at the ball, hovering near the plate there. Molaski is whirling around. He picks up the bat. He's flailing at that spinning ball, and he hits it weakly. It's rolling to the infield, but those fielders, they're dancing around. They don't see it. Umpire Kelly is shouting. He's reversing his decision. He says it's a hit, and now the tying and the winning runs are crossing the plate, and the Falcons have won. Or have they? The umpire is tearing at his hair. He's still shouting. Is he changing his mind again? The crowd is pouring out on the field now. All the players on the field are swinging bats. And now it's a riot that's completely out of control.
12: Thank you. That is all we need here. The committee will now retire to formulate its final recommendations. We stand adjourned.
19: While the learned judges pondered the problem, the people argued in schools and clubs, offices and saloons and stores and banks and shops. Who won the game? Should Knuckle Duster II be outlawed? Is baseball dead, killed by its own atomic bomb? The Daily Proletarian said...
4: Reactionary pitcher dooms sport of masses.
19: The Chicago Republican headlined...
12: Red pitcher sabotages baseball.
19: The people said...
6: Listen, the batter swung and missed the ball. A strikeout. The Great Sox won a game.
8: You're crazy. The ball never crossed the plate. The batter can do what he likes before the ball comes over the plate. It came over and he hit it. Any idiot can see that the Falcons won.
6: Well, I'm not an idiot. He swung and missed, didn't he?
8: He couldn't have missed it. The ball hadn't reached him.
6: He swung and missed, and the umpire called him out.
8: Then he reversed his decision. He saw he was wrong.
6: Wrong my foot. You're crazy. Boy, if you weren't my brother-in-law...
8: My sister was idiotic enough to marry Elaine Brayman.
6: You leave my wife out of this, or I'll give you hell.
19: And other people said...
9: What's the use of trying to play baseball if one guy can make a ball go like lightning for 60 feet and then make it stop dead? Them poor batters will all go crazy. They ought to play without a pitcher.
25: I once saw a game of cricket, and they bounced the ball. If they made the Spicerski Dugat, he couldn't put that anti-gravity spin on it.
9: Anyway, there's still hockey in the wintertime.
26: For my money, they can fight a game over again.
19: For 7 days, while the nation boiled and simmered, the committee of inquiry deliberated. And then on the 8th day, in front of newspaper reporters, diplomats, foreign correspondents, feature writers, cameramen, and batteries of microphones, the learned justice, clearing his throat, announced...
27: Ladies and gentlemen, this has been a dramatic presentation of the Columbia Workshop.
19: Those responsible for today's broadcast are as follows. The writer, Irvin Teitel. The Columbia Workshop director, Howard G. Barnes. Members of the cast included Bill Slater as Belanger, Santos Ortega as the Justice, and Art Carney as Red Bisterski. Next week, the Columbia Workshop will present Studies in Jealousy by Jenny O'Brien. Meanwhile, stay tuned to CBS for the Larry Lesser news program, which follows. Don Baker speaking. 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

0: On behalf of the families of the Protestant Episcopal Church in your own community and the Episcopal Actors Guild, we welcome you to another half hour of great scenes from great plays, transcribed by famous artists of stage, screen, and radio. 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
1: Thank you and good evening. Tonight we have a love story. You and I, by one of America's greatest dramatists, Philip Barry, and adapted for radio by Edward Mabley. This is a double love story, really, for we are to meet not only two deeply troubled youngsters, but the boys' parents, Nancy and Maitland White, whose love has grown richer, wiser, more mature with the passage of years. And here to interpret the roles of this understanding father and mother, I'm pleased to present two brilliant stars, Miss Peggy Wood and Mr. Otto Kruger. And now let's raise the curtain on You and I.

0: White family live in a beautiful, rambling old farmhouse on the outskirts of New York. As we enter their comfortable, book-lined living room, we find their son, Ricky, talking with Ronnie Duane, the lovely girl who lives next door.
1: But, Ronnie, can't you get it into your silly head that I'm really in love with you? That I'm... Well, that you... Oh, confound it, Ronnie. Will you marry me?
2: Rick, I can't imagine being married to anyone but you. Really, I can't.
1: Then what's stopping us?
2: Your career, Ricky. It takes years and years and a great deal of money to become the kind of architect you want to be. And you're going abroad next month to begin studying.
1: Now, listen, Ronnie. I don't have to study in Europe. I could take a job for now. Go into the factory.
2: Oh, what factory?
1: Where Father works.
2: Make soap and toothpaste? You?
1: Mr. Warren told Dad he'd start me at $3,500 a year. I'll study on the side at night school and drift into architecture gradually. Besides, Dad supported me long enough.
2: Suppose you got into business and had to stay put.
1: Well, Dad gave up painting in order to marry Mother. Do you think he's ever regretted it?
2: I know. Your parents are wonderfully happy, but...
1: Ronnie, it's just that I want you so much more than anything else in the world. And you love me, now don't you?
2: Yes, Ricky. I love you very much.
1: Oh, then it's all settled.
2: Oh, Ricky.
1: Hang the architecture. I'll call Mr. Warren at the factory tomorrow.
2: Yes, Mrs. White?
3: Ronnie, dear, your mother just phoned to say it's your dinner time.
2: Oh, it's past. I'll have to run. Bye, Ronnie. Thanks, Mrs. White.
1: Goodbye, dear.
3: Goodbye.
1: Mother, sit down a minute.
3: Yes, son.
1: Now, Mother, hang on to your chair. I think Ronnie and I are going to be engaged.
3: You and Veronica?
1: Yes. Well, aren't you going to congratulate me?
3: Oh, Ricky, it's beautiful, but how soon do you expect to get married?
1: Oh, in a few months.
3: Well?
1: What do you mean, well?
3: Well, in the first place, may I ask what you intend doing about your architecture?
1: Well, I'm going to pass up architecture.
3: Oh, but Ricky...
1: Oh, maybe not for good. By and by, when we get on our
3: feet... By and by. Somehow that sounds reminiscent to me. Ricky, unless you study now, you'll never be an architect. That's as certain as death and my hay fever.
1: Well, what if I don't? Dad wanted to paint, but you and he were married, and he gave that up to advertise soap. Well, what I mean is, it seems to me that you two have made a pretty good go of your marriage.
3: Yes, we have made an uncommonly good go of it. But, Ricky, you've seen that drawer full of sketches I have in my writing desk? Before I send your father's clothes out to be pressed, I always go through the pockets. And there they are, his sketches, all nicely folded up and tucked away.
1: But what has Dad's foolishness got to do with my
3: one? Something very sad in that foolishness, son. His mind is on his business, yes, but his heart is in those sketches. And the thing that haunts my dreams is that one day maybe he'll come to resent me.
1: Resent you?
3: Yes, resent my coming between him and the things he might have done. He might have been a great painter, son.
1: Dad knew what he wanted. It was you. You could hardly call him unhappy.
3: Can't tell much by a whistle, son.
4: Hello, family.
3: Hello, matey dear.
5: How are you, darling? Hello, son.
1: Hello, Dad. Dad, I'm going to marry Ronnie Duane.
5: That's so. Congratulations, my boy. And upon the inheritance, too.
1: What do you mean?
5: Why, haven't you come into a large fortune as well?
1: Well, not that I know of.
5: Well, how do you expect to marry Ronnie?
1: Well, she's got her own running expenses, and I'm going to work. I'm not going abroad.
5: Ricky, there are a few things that, as an older man, I want to remind you of.
1: Yes, Dad?
5: I have the word of your masters at school that you have a real gift for building design. But you need technique and background. 3 years in Europe will
1: but
5: give
1: Ronnie
5: you...
1: But Ronnie and I...
5: Now, listen, son, the most important thing in a man's life is his work. It's hard to get going. For a while, you need absolute independence, freedom to think. Only I and my work. And after marriage, well, that's no longer possible. From then on, it's you and I, with you first, always.
1: I'm sorry, Dad, but it's got to be you and I for me, too. I simply can't give up Ronnie.
6: Mm-hmm.
4: Yes, I must say, White, I think your son's making a very wise move to come into a good, stable business like ours.
3: More tea, Mr. Warren?
4: Had plenty, thanks. Oh, Ricky's got what it takes. Hope he isn't going to be as stubborn as that husband of yours, though, Mrs. White. Always after me to increase the advertising appropriation.
3: Why don't you?
4: Not till we find a way to promote the whole line as a unit. Soap, toothpaste, talcum, and everything else. Well, this is no time to discuss business, is it? Well, Miss Warren has me booked up for some shindig tonight. I have to go home and dress.
5: Well, nice of you to drop in, Mr. Warren.
3: Yes, we do appreciate your interest in Ricky.
4: Chip off the old block. Well, goodbye, folks. Don't bother to see me at the door. I can find my own way out. Goodbye.
3: Goodbye.
5: Honestly, Nancy, I get so fed up with that man at times I could throw over the whole works.
3: Dear.
5: Hmm?
3: There's something I want you to do.
5: What is it?
3: Leave business for a year. You owe it to yourself, matey. I want you to devote a whole year to painting.
5: Yeah. It's a nice idea, Nancy, but I have very little outside my salary, you know.
3: A little, but plenty for us.
5: Well, people would think I lost my mind.
3: People? Matey, if you don't still think the bird in the bush is worth any two in the hand, you might as well die.
5: Oh, Nancy, it's no use. The whole thing is just too absurd.
3: It isn't absurd.
5: Now, Nancy,
3: no, if you
5: could...
3: give yourself time to think of objections, you won't start at all.
5: But we've nothing set aside.
3: It doesn't matter. Matey, the important thing is for you to begin your painting at once.
5: Huh? Well, I mean, do you really think I could swing it?
3: Of course I do, darling. I know we can swing it.

0: It's done. I finished the portrait.
1: What?
0: Come on, come and see.
1: Oh.
0: Behold the dawn of a new epoch in American art.
1: Matey, huh? It's beautiful. What a lovely girl. Those flesh tints, her eyes, matey, and her smile. Oh, you know, I feel awfully cocky with a husband who can paint like this.
0: No doubt about it. I'm a genius. Where's Ricky? I want him to see it.
1: Well, he's out getting his costume for the party tonight.
0: Yeah, party?
1: Yes, you remember Ricky and Ronnie are announcing their engagement. I told you we were having some people in.
0: Good.
1: Oh.
0: Darling, how are the funds coming?
1: They haven't been lower since the day after our wedding trip.
0: Well, anyway, thank goodness there's a picture for sale and a dividend due.
1: Shouldn't that dividend be here now? Matey, look at that pile of unopened letters. You can't have looked at your mail for the past week. Well, here's one from your broker. Maybe that's the dividend.
0: No. It's not due till Monday. Well, let me see. It's probably a circular. Great Scott.
1: What's the matter?
0: Well, where's the morning paper? Is this it?
1: Yes, dear. What's happened?
0: Well, my broker's warned me not to sell. They warned me to sell, rather. Maybe a false... No. Here it is. Oh. The stock's fallen lower than he said it would.
1: Oh, matey, if you'd only seen this letter in time.
0: Oh, no. I was too busy with my brushes to watch the market and read my mail. A fine mess I've got us into, mate. Nancy. Matey and his money. They were soon parted, weren't they, huh?
1: Money? Pooh. Matey and his Nancy are still together, aren't they?
0: Yes, thank heaven. But where do we go from here?

0: Church. Oh, it's the book, Ricky. It looks ancient.
1: Yes, it is ancient. Published in 1611. It's on architecture. Look at that door treatment. Isn't that great?
0: Mm-hmm.
1: Gosh, if I could design like that, I'd die happy.
0: It is pretty. What's this piece of paper that's fallen out, Ricky? It looks like building plans.
1: Hmm? Hey, you aren't supposed to see that yet. It's not finished.
0: What is it?
1: Well, if we can get that farm on the river road, these are the plans for remodeling the barn.
0: Tell me about it.
1: Well, it's a miniature reproduction of Charles II's stables at Windsor.
0: Uh-huh.
1: You see, I believe you can make any building beautiful, even a cow shed, without altering its original character.
0: Have you made any plans for remodeling the house?
1: No, not yet.
0: Well, gee, you know, I think that south wing would make a good nursery.
1: Oh, no, that wing will have to come down. It spoils the outside symmetry.
0: Oh, but Rick, the only other room we could use would be too far from the kitchen.
1: Well, Ronnie, we can't ruin the whole design just to... Darling, what on earth's the matter with you? You look awful.
0: Hi. Why, don't be a fool, Rick. I'm just thinking about the party tonight.
1: Oh. Oh, say, when is our announcement going to be made?
0: Well, it was going to be made just before dinner, Rick. But I don't think I want an announcement made.
1: You mean we're going to elope?
0: I mean we're not going to get married, Rick.
1: Oh, it's too late to back out now, darling.
0: No. It's just this side of too late.
1: Ronnie, I wish you'd find some other way to kid me. Well, you see, I'm such a fool about you that I can't play up to this.
0: I can't help it, Rick, but I mean it.
1: Ronnie.
0: Do you remember the day last autumn when you proposed? Well, you were the nicest boy I knew, and I thought surely I'd love you, but I don't. Ricky, I just can't go through with it.

0: God.
1: Nancy, I just can't understand Ronnie doing such a thing.
0: Nor I.
1: How was he taking it? Was he much upset?
0: Oh, yes, terribly.
1: Oh.
0: I suppose he'll get over it. They always do. But a thing like this takes the sweetness out of a boy. It hardens him.
2: Hmm? May I come in?
0: There she is.
1: Yes, Ronnie. Come in.
3: Mrs. White, both of you, please, I wanted to be sure that you weren't hating me too much.
0: I'm afraid I'm very old-fashioned, Ronnie, and I find it difficult to regard jilting with anything but distaste.
3: Oh, Mrs. White.
1: You don't love him. Is that it?
3: Love him? Oh, if a year ago someone had told me I'd ever love anyone as I love Rick, now I'd have...
0: Then why did you throw him over?
3: If I don't marry him, he'll go abroad and study as he should. You know what architecture means to him. I stand between Ricky and the thing he wants to do.
1: Ronnie.
0: Ronnie. You could do that. When I... Ronnie, I think I'm one mother who considers the girl her son loves really good enough for him.
1: Oh, you're very brave, Ronnie. You're very fine.
0: You're doing something that I hadn't the courage to do.
1: Well, the truth is, Ronnie, we can't afford to send Ricky abroad now.
3: Oh.
1: See, I'm not a rich man. I depended largely upon my salary, and it stopped when I left business. And, Ronnie, dear, even if we could afford to send Ricky abroad, it may be that you and your love would mean much more to him than any trip to Europe could possibly mean.
3: Oh, no, Mr. White. You've been teaching him all this time to love something, architecture, and you're bound to stick by him until he shows what he can make of it.
0: Well, Ricky had the choice, Ronnie, 6 months ago, and it was you he chose.
3: But his choice was wrong. We know that now. Must he wait until he's 40 for another chance?
1: I waited, Ronnie. And when I think of my wife, I know that 50 years wouldn't have been too long to wait.
3: Oh, but Ricky can be a great architect. Mr. White, give him his chance. Go back to your job, please.
0: Ronnie, you don't know what you're asking. Oh, youth can't expect every sacrifice. Parents have rights, too.
3: I know one thing, Mrs. White. Your husband's painting doesn't mean half as much to him as Ricky does. That's why I know he can't let Ricky down. Mr. White, what you won't do for duty, you will do for love.

0: Mother! Mother, I have the painting. Let me in, will you?
1: I'm coming, dear. Oh, now, careful. Don't let your clothes rub against it. I think some of it's still wet. Yeah. Now, tell me what the Carhart guest said about the painting.
0: Well, I wasn't in the room when they looked at it.
1: What'd you say to Mrs. Carhart?
0: Just what you told me to. I said it was painted by a protege of Dad's, and we wanted to know what a competent art critic would think of it. She said there were several collectors among her guests tonight.
1: Yes, I knew there would be.
0: And she'd show it to them. Oh, by the way, I ran into Mr. Warren over there, too. Is he a collector?
1: Hardly. He couldn't tell a Rembrandt from a comic Valentine.
0: He asked what Dad's been doing with himself all this time.
1: Oh, you didn't tell him?
0: Oh, no, no, of course not.
1: I'll answer it. Hello? No, Mr. White drove down to the village for an errand. I expect him back any minute. This is Mrs. White. May I take a message? Yes, we'll be in. We'll be glad to see him. Thank you. Yes, goodbye.
0: Who was it, Mother?
1: Mrs. Carhart. What? Becky, this is wonderful. One of their guests liked the painting so much he's on his way over here now to look at it again and make an offer for it.
0: Oh, gee, that's great.
1: Ricky, our little scheme has worked. Dad must be good to interest those people. Did you know David Ewing's there? Oh, he has one of the finest collections in America. Hello, matey, darling.
0: Hello, Dad. Well, I have to get into my troubadour costume.
2: Oh, that party tonight, yeah, I keep forgetting.
0: I wish I could.
2: Poor youngster.
1: Matey.
2: Hmm?
1: Tell me you love me.
2: Well, I do. Haven't I ever mentioned it?
1: Matey. Huh?
2: What?
1: Would you like to have David Ewing buy your painting?
2: David? Have it hung with all those Goyas and El Grecos and... Oh, no, not at all. What?
1: Darling, take a deep breath. We've sold your painting.
2: You've sold the... What? To Dave Ewing? Are you kidding?
1: Well, the truth is we're not sure who wants it, but it's probably Ewing.
2: Oh.
1: Ricky took the picture over to the Carharts.
2: Yeah.
1: Said it was by a friend of yours and that you wanted their guests to see it. And a purchaser is on his way here now to make an offer.
2: Oh, you wonderful woman. I wouldn't trade my family for any other on earth. Oh, just say, I wonder if it is Ewing. You know, Nancy, if we sell this painting to David Ewing, it'll mean that my reputation's made. Why, I'd be able to send Ricky to Europe after all.
3: Hello in there. Anybody home?
2: Huh? It sounds like Warren. What's he doing here? Yeah, come on in.
1: Mr. Warren.
3: How do you do, Mrs. White? Well, it's quite a hike over here from the Carharts. White, what on earth have you been doing with yourself?
2: Oh, resting, indulging a few neglected tastes. You said I needed a rest, you know.
3: I didn't say you needed 6 months of it.
2: Oh.
3: That's not resting, it's rotting. Well, I'm not here to talk vacations. I saw this picture over at Carhart's. White, I want to tell you that picture has human interest appeal.
2: You found it interesting?
3: Interesting enough to pay $5,000 for it.
2: But
1: you are the prospective purchaser, Mr. Warren?
3: You bet I am. Why, it's the sweetest thing that I ever saw. Just look at that complexion. If that doesn't trump all the old masters that I've ever seen, those fellows at Carhart's didn't know what they were talking about.
2: Listen, you say that Ewing and the others didn't think much of it, huh?
3: Well, that didn't change my opinion. It's the most perfect type I could ask for.
2: Your type? Well, what for?
3: Why, to personify the Warren line, of course. Advertising, man, advertising. You've been howling for years for a big national campaign. You know, I wonder if it wouldn't be better to put something in her hand. You know, the art department could retouch it. They could put in a bunch of flowers, or they could... I got it! A can of talcum.
1: A can? I think, Mr. Warren, that its great charm is its refreshing freedom from...

0: want you back in our advertising department. Now, you just say the word. Well, I'm going to be going along now. Good night, Mrs. Wyatt.
1: Good night, Mr. Warren.
2: Good night, Mr. Warren. Well, if it was criticism I wanted, I guess I've had it, huh?
1: Matey, I'm sorry.
2: Thank you, dear.
1: What are you going to do?
2: I don't know. I don't know what to do. I don't know if I should let Warren have the picture. No, there's no use thinking of it, I suppose. Oh, I really made a bust of everything.
3: You want to know what I think?
2: Yeah.
3: I think you should let them have the picture.
2: What, and admit that these 6 months have proved my failure?
1: Failure? No, it's proved just the opposite. You found a way to combine a new talent with the one you already have. Oh, darling, if only everybody could make a living doing what they wanted to do.
2: Yeah. Oh, do you suppose Ricky would take the money for part of it? It had helped me to decide. Warren said I could have my job again.
1: Matey.
2: No, I don't suppose Ricky would take it. Not now.
3: Shh, here he comes.
2: Hmm?
1: Well, Ricky, how do you feel?
4: Well, folks, if you really want to know, I feel terrible. And I feel pretty silly in this troubadour outfit, too. Here I am all dressed up and no troth to plight.
3: Son, how would you like to go abroad as you planned?
4: You mean take the money from you and Dad? No, thanks a lot, but I couldn't. I'll manage all right here at home.
3: We have good news for you, Ricky. When you were born, your grandfather took out a small endowment policy in your name, and you're supposed to get it when you're 30. Well, this afternoon, Dad was told that it can come to you now, provided we consider you old enough to expend it properly.
4: Gosh, that's knockout news. Except that now Ronnie's thrown me over.
2: Son, a man's happiness means a lot to those he loves and to those who love him. And that's a tremendous lot. So if you've something that you feel it's your destiny to do, something out of the beaten track, unusual, difficult, you'd better begin doing it as soon as possible.
3: And if you wait, matey?
2: The chances are you'll never do it. You'll turn philosopher instead.
1: Philosophy, to fill an empty heart. It must be rather dreadful.
2: Yeah, it would be if one's heart were empty, but when it's full already...
4: Wait a minute, Dad. Huh? I'm in a fog. Now, you're sure you don't need that money yourself? Because if it would help you out of this hole, why, it's yours, you know. Yours and Mother's.
3: I don't think you understand, Ricky.
4: Oh. I get it now. Mr. Ewing bought the picture, and you're giving me the money, aren't you?
3: Ricky, Mr. Ewing didn't buy the picture.
2: The money is yours, son.
4: Hmm. If only I could share it with Ronnie.
3: Rick, go tell Ronnie what we've told you and see what she says.
4: Mother. Dad, what do you know?
2: Never mind what we know. Now stop arguing and try it. Now quickly before your luck changes. Go on.
4: Oh, my gosh. I've got to find Ronnie. Oh, thanks, both of you. You're the two nicest parents I've ever had.
2: Thank heaven. Say, but darling, what all that hocus pocus about his grandfather, was that necessary?
3: He wouldn't have taken the money from you, not for the two of them. Oh, good heavens, it's after 8. The guests will be coming any minute. We have to get into our costumes.
2: Oh, yeah. Well, what hideous disguise have you got for me?
3: The usual, a harlequin.
2: Oh, no, Nancy. I think that tonight I shall be something quite different.
3: But you haven't any other costume, matey.
2: Oh, yes, I have. My smock. Tonight, my love, I shall appear as an artist.

Now the bright, untarnished new year is upon us. And we all cherish the happy feeling of a fresh start, a clean slate, a new chance to make our lives and the lives of those around us better. Problems and misunderstandings are forgotten for a while as we wish each other a happy, healthy, and prosperous 1949. Unfortunately, the mutual affection and understanding of this joyful holiday are often all too temporary.

New Year rolls along, we must again face the frustrations and discords that beset us. Husbands and wives once again may find life together very difficult at times, and parents may frequently fail to understand their children's hopes, desires, and problems. Tonight's tender and sympathetic play by Philip Barry was chosen to show why so many of us need help in solving our family problems, even though our families may be closely knit with love and affection. Yes, the situation that arose among the Whites, Nancy, Maitland, and Rick, is typical of the kind of misunderstanding that can cause so much unnecessary grief and bitterness, and sometimes even tragedy. But there is one great and sure source of help for all who have personal or family problems. It is a source that has helped countless millions find strength, understanding, and happiness, even in the most difficult times and despite the most complex situations. And that source of help is found through the church and an experienced clergyman. And of course, if you're already a member of a church, you know how true this is. But if you're not a member of any church, won't you stop and consider very seriously right now how much a church might do in helping you meet the day-to-day problems of your existence, as well as in providing you with extra inner strength in times of greater stress. In choosing a church, you may find what you want in the Episcopal Church. Of course, you're always welcome at your nearest Episcopal Church, and its clergyman is ready and eager to meet and talk with you, to explain to you what the Episcopal Church stands for, and how it offers you a faith to live by in these trying times. Why not decide right now to visit your nearest Episcopal Church at morning services next Sunday? You could make no better New Year resolution. You could choose no better way in which to get your New Year off to the best possible start.

0: Walter Hamden again, Peggy Wood, and Otto Kruger, as one member of the Episcopal Actors Guild to another, I want to thank each of you for a delightful performance.
1: Thank you, Walter.
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1: And may I take this opportunity to wish all our listeners a year of peace and happiness.
2: May I echo your sentiments, Peggy. And now, Walter, isn't this where you tell the audience what your first play of the new year will be?
0: It is, Otto. We're going to do A.J. Cronin's never-to-be-forgotten story, The Citadel. And joining the Guild players in the role of Dr. Manson, Mr. Walter Pigeon.
3: The music on our transcribed program tonight was composed and conducted by Nathan Kroll.
0: Now, an invitation from the church.
3: The Episcopal Church welcomes men and women alike to share in the opportunities for service represented by the church's wide variety of activities. There's important work to do for those less fortunate than ourselves. Work that, in the true spirit of the church, makes better citizens of us all. So after services this Sunday, why not have a talk with your rector about it? He'll be happy and grateful to let you know how you can help.
4: 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Lever Brothers Company, the makers of Lux Toilet Soap, bring you the Lux Radio Theater. Starring Ray Milland, Ruth Roman, and Frank Lovejoy in Strangers on a Train. Ladies and gentlemen, your producer, Mr. William Keeley. Greetings from Hollywood, ladies and gentlemen. Travel by train, ship, or plane usually puts us in the mood to be kind to strangers. A question which would ordinarily receive a courteous but unencouraging answer is almost welcomed when we find ourselves in strange surroundings without the security of friendly conversation. It's a commendable custom, but at times may lead to unexpected and terrifying complications, as our stars tonight are about to portray. Ray Milland and Frank Lovejoy, who are the strangers on a train, and Ruth Roman, who recreates her starring role. Not only was this Warner Brothers picture directed by that noted master of suspense, Alfred Hitchcock, but one of the major roles was played by his daughter, Patricia Hitchcock, and we're happy that Patricia could appear tonight in her original part in Strangers on a Train. I'm sure there are no strangers in our audience to the improving qualities of Lux Toilet Soap as a beauty care, because Lux Facials are the daily companions of lovely ladies who know they can depend on Lux Soap for the complexion care that leaves their skin lovelier. Here's Strangers on a Train, starring Ray Milland as Guy Haynes, Ruth Roman as Ann Morton, and Frank Lovejoy as Bruno Antony, with Patricia Hitchcock as Barbara.

0: A few moments ago, a northbound train left Washington, D.C. Among the passengers settling down in the club car are two young men.
1: I beg your pardon.
2: Hmm? Oh.
1: I hate to interrupt your reading, but aren't you Guy Haines?
2: That's right.
1: I'm quite a tennis fan. I saw your match last season in South Orange against Faraday.
2: Well, that was one of my lucky days.
1: I certainly admire people who do things. By the way, my name is Anthony, Bruno Anthony.
2: How do you do?
1: Well, I guess you want to get back to your book. You go ahead and read.
2: Thanks.
1: You know, it must be pretty exciting to be so important.
2: What? Tennis player isn't so important?
1: Oh, but people who do things are important. Now, me, I never seem to do anything. I suppose you're going to Southampton for the doubles, hmm?
2: You certainly read the sport page, don't you?
1: I wish I could be there to watch you, but I've got to be back in Washington tomorrow. Cigarette?
2: No, not now, thanks.
1: You don't happen to have a match?
2: Yeah.
1: Oh, a lighter. Thank you. Oh, my, that's elegance and grave, too. From A to G. I bet I can guess who A is. Anne Morton.
2: Oh, wait a minute.
1: Oh, it's simple. See, sometimes I turn the sports page and look at the society section. The pictures, too. She's very beautiful, Senator Morton's daughter.
2: You're quite a reader, Mr. Anthony.
1: Yes, I am. You ask me anything, I've got the answer. Even about people I don't even know. Like who would like to marry whom when his wife gets a divorce.
2: Maybe you read too much.
1: Well, there I go again. I meet somebody I like and admire, and I say the wrong thing.
2: Oh, forget it. I guess I'm just a little jittery.
1: Oh, well, there's a cure for that. Waiter. Scotch and plain water, please. A pair, doubles. That's the only kind of doubles I play.
2: Well, I'm afraid you'll have to drink both of them.
1: And I can do it. When's the wedding?
2: What?
1: Oh, you and Ann Morton. The wedding. It was in the papers.
2: Well, it shouldn't have been unless they've legalized bigamy.
1: It's wonderful, you know, having your company all the way to New York.
2: As a matter of fact, I'm getting off at Metcalf.
1: Metcalf? Well, who'd want to stop at Metcalf?
2: It's my hometown.
1: Oh. Oh, I get it. A little chat with your wife about the divorce. Well, here's luck, Mr. Haines. Drink up, then we'll have lunch sent to my compartment.
2: Thanks very much, but I think I'll go to the dining car.
1: Oh, that's filled up. There's no seats for about 20 minutes.
2: Well, how about lunch in my compartment?
1: Oh, I wouldn't think of that. Come along, Mr. Haines. You know, this is a real pleasure. And all told, I went to 3 different colleges. I got kicked out each time. Drinking and gambling. Not like you, huh, Guy? All right, so I'm a bum.
2: Who said you were?
1: Oh, my father. He hates me. With all the money he's got, he thinks I ought to punch a time clock somewhere and work my way up selling paint or something.
2: Well, I think possibly he's...
1: I hate him, too. I tell you, I get so sore at him sometimes, I want to kill him.
2: You know, I don't think you know what you want.
1: Well, I want to do something and everything. You know, I've got a theory you should do everything before you die. Have you ever driven a car blindfolded at 150 miles an hour?
2: No, not lately.
1: Well, I did. Flew a jet plane, too. Man, what a thrill. Almost blew the sawdust out of my head.
2: Say, what are you trying to prove?
1: Well, I'm not like you, Guy. You're lucky and you're smart. First of all, you're a wonderful tennis player. On top of that, you've got a swell job. Assistant to a United States senator. And on top of that, you're going to marry the boss's daughter. Makes a nice shortcut to a career, doesn't it?
2: Marrying the senator's daughter's got nothing to do with it.
1: Oh, now take it easy, Guy. I'm your friend. Remember, I like you. I'd do anything for you.
2: Look, we'll be stopping soon, and I've got to change trains.
1: Oh, yes, that's right, Metcalf. What did you say her name was? Your wife's?
2: Miriam.
1: Miriam. I suppose she played around a lot, huh?
2: Skip it, Bruno.
1: Okay. Say, want to hear one of my ideas for a perfect murder?
2: Murder? Look, I may be old-fashioned, but I thought it was still against the law.
1: Well, what's a life or two? You know, some people are better off dead. Someone like your wife and my father, for instance. Now, let's say that you'd like to get rid of your wife.
2: You know, you've got quite a sense of humor, Bruno.
1: No, seriously. Let's say that you had a very good reason to want her dead. But you'd be afraid to kill her, and you know why? You'd be caught. What would trip you up? The motive. Now, here's my idea.
2: I'm afraid I don't have time to listen.
1: Oh, it's so simple, too. Two fellows meet accidentally, like you and me here on the train. No connection between them at all. They never even saw each other before. But now each one has somebody that he'd like to get rid of. So they swap murders.
2: Swap murders?
1: Each fellow does the other fellow's murder. There's nothing to connect them. Each one has murdered a total stranger, like you do my murder and I do yours.
2: You're coming into my station.
1: For example, your wife and my father, crisscross.
2: What?
1: Yes, we do talk the same language, don't we?
2: Thanks for the lunch, Bruno.
1: I'm glad you enjoyed it. Think my theory's okay, huh, Guy? You like it?
2: Sure. Got some great ideas. Nice meeting you.
1: Good luck at Southampton, Guy. Bet I got some great... Oh, Guy, your lighter. You forgot your cigarette lighter. From A to G. I'll send it to him sometime. Yes, I must send it to him.

0: I hope you don't mind meeting you in the park, Guy.
1: No, Miriam. No, this is fine.
0: I couldn't very well meet you in the store, could I? I arranged to take my lunch hour later.
1: You're looking well, Miriam?
0: So are you. You got a nice tan playing tennis with all your rich friends.
1: When can we see your lawyer?
0: What's your hurry, Guy? You know, I think you're handsomer than ever.
1: Yeah, I think it's pretty late to start flirting with a discarded husband. Now, let's see your lawyer and get this over with.
0: Did you bring the money? Lawyers are expensive.
1: It's in this envelope. Here.
0: Thanks. You know, if I'd have known that you'd start doing so well, I wouldn't have run out on you.
1: What are you trying to say, Miriam?
0: I got a big surprise for you. I'm not getting a divorce.
1: But it's what you've wanted. That's all you've been harping about for more than a year.
0: It's a woman's privilege to change your mind. Now, I can buy some pretty clothes. I wouldn't want you to be ashamed of me in Washington.
1: What's that supposed to mean?
0: Don't look so mad, Guy. You always smile when you have your picture taken for the newspapers. Especially when Ann Morton's hanging on
1: Let's
0: your arm.
1: Let's not talk about Ann Morton.
0: Well, you can throw all your little dreams about her right in the ash can. It'd make a real pretty story, wouldn't it? The senator's daughter all involved with a married man.
1: What's happened, Miriam? Your boyfriend run out on you?
0: No man runs out on me, Guy. Not even you.
1: Just get one thing straight. I never want to see or hear of you again.
0: I could be very pathetic in a courtroom, Guy. The poor, deserted little wife. Better think it over, honey.
1: I'm warning you, Miriam. Either we go ahead with a divorce or I'll...
0: I wish I had time to listen to you, Guy, but I've got to get back to work. I'll see you in Washington in 2 weeks.
1: Hello? Hello, operator.
2: I have your party now, sir. Go ahead, please.
3: Hello? Guy, is that you?
1: Ann? Hello, darling.
3: Where are you?
1: I'm in Metcalf.
3: Oh, then you've seen Miriam. Guy, did everything go all right?
1: No. Everything went all wrong. She doesn't want the divorce.
3: Guy, it's unbelievable. I mean, after all these months, but what did she say?
1: Does it make any difference what she said? Oh, I'm sorry, Ann. It's just that I feel
3: darling,
1: so...
3: Yes, darling, I know how you feel. But you sound so savage, Guy.
1: I'd like to break her neck. I'd like to break her foul, useless little neck.
3: Oh, there's no use talking like that, dear.
1: I know. I suppose I'd try to see her again, but I've got to get to Southampton. My train will be here in a moment.
3: Then write me. Please write me.
1: Sure, I'll write on the train.
3: And don't worry, darling. We've waited this long. We can wait a little longer.
1: I don't know what I'd do without you.
3: I love you, Guy.
1: Well, I've got a rush, dear. My train's coming.
3: I'll see you on Thursday.
1: Yeah, sure.
3: Good luck, darling.
4: Guy, this is Bruno. How are you, Guy?
5: Who? Who'd you say this was?
4: Bruno. Bruno Antony, don't you remember, on the train?
5: Oh. Oh, yes.
4: I would have called you sooner, but the operator had a little trouble finding you in Southampton.
5: Look, would you mind telling me why you're phoning?
4: How are the matches going, Guy?
5: I don't play until the morning.
4: Oh. Guy, about your visit in Metcalf. Are you getting a divorce?
5: Oh, now, wait a minute, Bruno.
4: She won't give it to you, right? Miriam won't give you a divorce?
5: No.
4: She double-crossed you. You going to see her again?
5: Now, look, Bruno, why don't you just...
4: I told you I liked you, Guy. I'm your friend. Should never forget that. You just leave Miriam to me.
5: What are you talking about?
4: You'll find out, Guy. Just be patient, that's all. You just be patient.
6: I don't care what Bruno's doing. I said I wanted to talk to him.
4: Well, if you're talking about me, Father, I had to call a friend of mine long distance.
7: Really, Charles? Must you always take this tone with Bruno?
4: Oh, it's all right, Mother. I'm used to his tone by now.
6: You can wipe that injured look off your face right now. You were out last night, weren't you?
4: Well, I'm a big boy, Father. I go out at night all the time.
6: You had another accident. You hit another car.
7: Charles, really?
6: Now it's hit-and-run driving, and you knew about it all the time.
7: But, dear, it was a parked car. No one was in it.
6: Why don't you tell that to the police?
7: Well, they won't do anything to Bruno.
6: This was the last time, Eunice. So help me, I'll never lift a finger for him again.
4: It's all right, Mother. No, dear. You know I can't stand to see you crying. Is there anything else you want to say to me, Father?
6: Yes. Get out of my sight. Get out of my sight before I...
4: I'll be back tomorrow, Mother.
7: Bruno, where are you going?
4: Oh, just a little trip, Mother. It's something for a friend of mine.
7: Oh, you just don't understand him, Charles. You just don't understand him.
6: What's he going to do next? Tell me, what's he going to do next?
7: Well, nothing. Nothing at all.
6: He's not normal. If it's the last thing I do, I'm going to have that boy taken care of. If necessary, put under restraint.
7: I'll never permit it. Never. Never.
6: It can't go on, Eunice. Things like this just can't go on.
8: over here, Guy.
4: Well, hello.
1: Bruno?
4: That's right, Guy. How are you?
1: What are you doing here? Not this time of night.
4: I was waiting for you to get back to Washington. I thought of meeting you at the station, but then I figured this might be better here in front of your apartment.
1: Now, look, it's 1 o'clock in the morning and I...
4: You don't seem very pleased to see me.
1: Would you mind telling me what this is all about?
4: Oh, I just come back from Metcalf, Guy. I brought you a little present. See, it's a pair of glasses. You didn't tell me that Miriam wore glasses.
1: You've seen Miriam?
4: Oh, it was very quick, Guy. She wasn't hurt in any way. It was all over in no time.
1: What are you trying to tell me?
4: I knew you'd be surprised. Nothing for us to worry about either. Nobody saw me. Only Miriam. I was very careful, Guy. Even when I dropped your cigarette lighter, I went right back and picked it up.
1: Cigarette lighter? Why, you maniac!
4: Guy, we planned it on the train together. You wanted it, you remember? Where are you going?
1: Where do you think I'm going? I don't believe you, but I'm going to call the police just the same.
4: Oh, you can't, Guy. We'd both be arrested for murder. You're just as much in it as I am. We planned it together, crisscross.
1: Why, you crazy fool. Do you think you can get away with that?
4: Oh, come now, Guy. Why should I go to Metcalf to kill a total stranger unless it was part of the plan and you were in on it? You're the one who benefits, Guy. I didn't even know the girl. But if you go to the police now, you'll just be turning yourself in as an accessory, you see. You had the motive.
1: You crazy fool, I...
4: You must be tired. I know I am. I've had a strenuous evening. I got to talk to you about my father. I've done my part. Now you'll do yours.
1: Shut up.
4: We have to arrange things.
1: Get away from me before I...
4: Oh, Guy, you're not yourself. Now, when you think things over, you'll see that I'm right. Tomorrow we can...
1: I don't know you. I never saw you before, and I never want to see you again.
4: You're lighter, Guy. The one that Anne gave you. You left it on the train. Don't you even miss it?
1: Give it to me, Bruno. Give me that lighter.
4: I don't have it, Guy. That is, I don't have it with me. Well, as I said, we can arrange everything tomorrow.
1: Hello? Anne? Oh, I'm sorry, darling, but I just got in. Of course I'm all right, but you sound upset. Anything wrong? All right, darling. Yes, I'll come over right away.
9: Thanks for coming over, darling.
1: Anne, what is it? You're trembling.
9: I wonder if you know how much I love you. Come along, Guy. Father and Barbara, they're waiting in the library.
10: We might be alone, Guy, but Anne insisted, and so did Barbara.
11: Now, really, Daddy, if I'm going to be Guy's sister-in-law, the least I can do
10: is
11: stay.
10: Sit down and keep quiet. Guy, we wouldn't have called you at this hour if it weren't important. It's about your wife.
1: Miriam? What about her, sir?
10: I'm sorry to be the one to tell you. She's been killed, Guy. Murdered.
11: The police have been trying to locate you everywhere.
10: You're to call headquarters in Metcalf.
1: Miriam. Murdered.
9: Tonight, about 9 o'clock, she was strangled.
12: In a few moments, we'll return with Act Two of Strangers on a Train. But now, here's our Hollywood reporter, Libby Collins, with the Lux movie news of the week.
13: The big news here, John, is the premiere of Metro-Goldwyn-Mayer's Technicolor production of Quo Vadis. Most every celebrity in Hollywood was there.
12: All Hollywood is still talking about it.
13: And everyone thought Robert Taylor was magnificent as Marcus, the pagan Roman warrior. His love scenes with Deborah Carr playing Lydia, the gentle Christian hostage, provide some of the most compelling drama ever seen on the screen.
12: And Leo Genn as Petronius turns in a terrific performance.
13: Every moment of Quo Vadis is really epic drama. The chariot races at the Colosseum, the spectacular burning of Rome, the martyred Christians that the mad tyrant Nero orders thrown to the lions.
12: I understand that Metro-Goldwyn-Mayer built an entire city outside of Rome for the picture.
13: And spent 2 years filming it.
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12: 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Act 2 of Strangers on a Train, starring Ray Milland as Guy Haines, Frank Lovejoy as Bruno Antony, and Ruth Roman as Ann Morton. Twenty minutes ago, on a street corner, Guy Haines listened to Bruno Antony tell an incredible story of how he had murdered Guy's wife. And now, in Senator Morton's home, Guy learns that Bruno's fantastic report is completely true.
10: It happened in an amusement park, Guy. Some sort of lover's lane, I believe. Terrible.
9: Apparently, she'd gone there with some other people. Two of the young men found her. It was done by someone else.
11: They don't even have a suspect, Guy. Except you, probably.
10: Barbara, I wish you'd keep quiet.
11: But the police will say that Guy wanted Miriam out of the way so he could marry Anne.
1: She's right, Senator.
11: But if you have an alibi, you have nothing to worry about.
9: You can tell them where you were at about 9 o'clock tonight.
1: Well, I was on my way here. I was on the train.
10: Well, there you are.
11: Who saw you? Did you speak to anyone? You need a witness.
1: Yes. Yes, I did speak to someone. He was the only other passenger in the club car.
9: Someone you know?
1: No. No, he said his name was Collier or Collins or something. Said he was a professor at Delaware Tech. He'd been drinking.
10: Drinking?
1: Yeah, he'd been to some meeting, had a couple of drinks.
9: But he was on the train. He saw you. Then everything's all right.
11: He'll still have to answer some questions.
10: It's a dreadful business. Dreadful. Poor, unfortunate girl.
11: Miriam was rotten.
10: She was a human being.
9: Father, it's getting late and Guy looks so tired.
10: Of course.
11: Well, you two, now you can be married right away. Think of it. You're free.
10: You won't forget to phone the Metcalf police guy, Captain Turley.
1: Yes, sir. Good night, Senator. Good night, Barbara.
11: I still think it'd be wonderful to have a man love you so much he'd kill for you.
9: You know, I kept saying over and over again I was being silly, Guy. But there was one horrible moment tonight when the news came through. I kept remembering what you said on the phone for Metcalf after you'd seen her.
1: That I could break her neck?
9: No, don't even say it. Forget you ever said it. And there was something even more terrifying than the murder itself. The horrible thought that if you had anything to do with it, we'd...
1: Anything to do with it?
9: We'd have to be separated, perhaps forever. I couldn't stand that guy. I couldn't bear it.
1: Anne, you don't think that I...
9: Oh, no, darling, no, of course not. Just hold me, Guy. Just hold me.
8: Captain Turley, Mr. Haines, it's good of you to come down here so quickly.
1: Well, I'm just as anxious as you are, Captain.
8: Well, we've managed to locate the gentleman you spoke with on the train. Well, Professor, this is Mr. Haines.
14: Well, I can't tell you how foolish I feel, Captain. I really don't remember meeting this gentleman.
1: You don't remember? But you...
8: Just a moment, Mr. Haines.
14: Unfortunately, I remember very little of my trip. You see, we had a little celebration. I'm not a drinking man, and... Well, just one or two drinks.
1: But we were sitting opposite each other. You were going over some speech you made about calculus, mathematics or something.
14: I'm very sorry, Mr. Haines. I certainly must have been celebrating.
8: If you'll wait outside, Professor.
14: Yes. Yes, of course.
1: Is it so important whether he remembers me or not? Surely the important thing is that I've been able to name a man who was on the train with me. Now, you've been able to find him. Isn't that proof of where I was last night?
8: Yes, I'd say you were in the clear, but there is a little more checking I'd like to do.
1: But if I'm in the clear...
8: Take it easy, Mr. Haines. You're free to go back to Washington right now.
1: Thank you, Captain.
9: Then the police verified his alibi, Father, and said he could go. Isn't that about it, dear?
1: Except that... When an alibi is full of scotch, it casts a little doubt.
11: Then the professor was Boyle.
1: He didn't remember me.
9: But he knew you were on the train. Wasn't that enough to prove that that's where you were?
1: I wish I knew. For sure, I mean...
10: Oh, everything's all right, Anne. The police are just being thorough. What's your next move, Guy?
1: Well, whatever it is, the police will know about it. Take a look out the window. My guardian angel.
11: Why, Guy, you're being tailed.
1: That's Detective Leslie Hennessy. He works 16 hours a day. Someone named Hammond takes over for the next 8. As a matter of fact, Hennessy seems like a pretty nice fella.
10: For your own peace of mind, Guy, perhaps if you worked here at the house for the next few days, well, it would be less embarrassing for you.
1: It would be less embarrassing for you, sir, if I resigned as your assistant.
9: That's ridiculous.
10: Of course it is.
11: Besides, don't you have to play in the tennis tournament?
1: I'm withdrawing.
10: But wouldn't it look awkward if you suddenly canceled all your plans?
9: Father's right, Guy. You've got to go on as though nothing had happened.
11: Escorted by Mr. Hennessy.
15: I beg your pardon?
9: What is it, Bessie?
15: A telephone from Mr. Haynes, miss. They say it's urgent.
9: Oh, you can take it right there, Guy.
1: Huh? Oh, yeah. Hello?
16: Hello, Guy. This is Bruno. I was hoping you'd call me before I had...
9: What's the matter?
1: Must have been some mistake. It wasn't for me.
9: I'm learning more and more things about you, Guy. I never dreamed you were so interested in painting.
1: Well, I feel a very warm attachment for this art gallery. For the first time all week, we've actually been alone for an hour.
9: By the way, where's Hennessy?
1: Waiting out front.
9: Hadn't we better be leaving?
1: I suppose so. I wonder if we'll ever...
17: Guy! Have a minute, Guy?
1: Come on, we'll find Hennessy and get a cab.
9: But that man, he's calling you, Guy.
1: Oh, excuse me, dear. I'll see what he wants.
18: Sorry to have to follow you here, Guy.
1: Will you stop pestering me?
18: You never even answered my note.
1: For the last time, Bruno.
18: You're spoiling everything. You're making me come out in the open. Why didn't you call me? My father's leaving for Florida next week. There's not much time.
1: The detective outside. He'll see us together.
18: Isn't that Ann Morton that you're with? Slight improvement over Miriam. Hey, Guy?
1: I'm telling you to stay away from me.
9: Who is he, Guy?
1: Oh, just some tennis fan. Never saw him before.
9: That's funny.
1: Funny?
9: I mean, I saw him yesterday.
1: Where?
9: Well, he was at the tennis club watching you practice.
1: Oh.
9: He was sitting with Mr. and Mrs. Darville. He must be very amusing. He had them in stitches most of the time.
1: Who were the Darvilles?
9: Oh, he's connected with the French embassy. You'll meet them tomorrow night, darling. They'll be at the party.
1: Oh, yeah. Yes, the party. And do you really think I should be there?
9: But I thought we settled that, dear. Of course you should be there. He's watching us, Guy, that man.
1: Come along, dear. Let's go home.
10: Is he, Barbara, that young Frenchman with the Davin?
11: Oh, he's not French, Daddy. They just introduced me to him. His name's Anthony, Bruno Anthony. Doesn't he look interesting?
10: Why is he looking at you?
11: Daddy, not so loud. He's coming over here. Oh, this is my father, Mr. Anthony.
19: Well, I'm delighted to meet you, Senator.
10: How do you do?
19: Oh, it's a wonderful party, sir. You know, sometime I'd like to talk to you about my idea for harnessing the life force. It'll make atomic power look like the horse and buggy.
10: Well, I'm sure
19: I'm already developing my faculty for seeing millions of miles. Senator, can you imagine being able to smell a flower on the planet Mars? I'd like to have lunch with you someday soon, sir, and tell you more about it. I'll see you later, won't I?
10: That'll be fine. Later, yes. Still don't remember inviting that young man.
11: I told you, Daddy. The Darvilles just brought him along.
10: Just a minute, Barbara. Where are your glasses?
11: My glasses?
10: You're supposed to wear glasses, Barbara.
11: Oh, but, Daddy, even at parties...
10: Not another word. Get your glasses and put them on.
9: What are you so concerned about, Guy? If the Darvilles brought him, well, what difference does it make?
1: He shouldn't be here.
9: But you said you don't even know him.
1: Well, I just don't like his looks. I don't like the way he's been staring at Barbara.
9: Well, I'm not so sure I blame him. Barbara's very cute, especially when she wears glasses. Besides, he seems to be talking to Judge Donahue right now.
1: Judge Donahue?
9: Now, come on, let's go to dinner.
19: There's something else that I want to ask you, Judge Donahue. After you've sentenced a man to the chair, isn't it difficult to go out and eat your dinner after that?
20: Really, young man? Well, when a murderer has been convicted, he must be sentenced. When he's sentenced to death, he must be executed.
19: Oh, quite impersonal, isn't it?
20: Besides, it doesn't happen every day.
19: Yeah, so few murderers are caught.
20: If you don't mind, I believe I'm being paged.
21: Mr. Anthony, you seem very interested in the subject of murder.
19: Well, no more than anyone else, madam. No more than you, for instance.
21: Me? Mm-hmm. Oh, no, I'm not interested in murder.
19: Oh, come now, everyone's interested. Surely you're not going to tell me there hasn't been a time that you didn't want to dispose of someone.
21: Good heavens, no.
19: You mean to tell me there wasn't a tiny moment when you were made very angry?
21: Well,
19: what did you say? Well, there you are, you see, there you are. Now you've decided to commit a murder. How would you plan to do it? I didn't get your name.
21: Mrs. Cunningham.
19: Well, Mrs. Cunningham, how will you do it?
21: Well, I suppose I'd have to get a gun from somewhere.
19: Oh, no, Mrs. Cunningham. Bang, bang, bang all over the place and blood everywhere.
21: Well, what's your idea, Mr. Anthony?
19: Well, I have the best way and the best tools.
21: Yes?
19: My two hands. It's simple. Silent. And it's quick.
21: Why, of course. Yeah. Oh, you must be very strong, Mr. Anthony.
19: Well, let me show you what I mean.
21: Uh-huh.
19: You don't mind if I borrow your neck for a moment, do you?
21: But that's so silly. Very well. Go ahead.
19: Are you... Now watch what I'm doing.
21: Uh-huh.
19: When I nod my head, you just try to cry out.
21: Yes.
19: And I'll bet you won't be able to make a sound.
21: I'm ready.
19: All right, now. Just wait till I nod my head.
22: She'll be all right, Father. Mrs. Anderson's with her and Judge Donahue. They're up in the bedroom.
20: But Mrs. Cunningham, what happened? How could he have choked?
22: Well, I don't know for sure. Mrs. Anderson thinks they were playing some sort of game. And then when Bessie screamed, he fainted.
20: Where is he, Anne? Where's Anthony?
22: Guy took him into the study.
20: Then tell Guy to get him out of here as soon as he can. This is a nice item for the gossips. Well, I better get back to the guests.
23: Anne. Oh, Anne.
22: Barbara, what's the matter?
23: It was awful. I saw him. What was he trying to do to her?
22: You saw him.
23: I was standing in the doorway. His hands were on her throat, but he kept staring at me. And he was strangling me.
22: What do you mean?
23: He went into sort of a trance. Oh, it was horrible. He thought he was murdering me. But why, Anne? Why me?
22: Oh, don't be silly, dear. You're upset. That's all. Now go find Father.
19: What happened, Guy? I fainted, didn't I? I started getting so dizzy.
1: You mad, crazy maniac. You ought to be locked up. Will you get out of here now and let me alone?
19: But, Guy, I like you. Now we've got to talk about my father. You promised to... You shouldn't have done that, Guy. You shouldn't have hit me.
1: Maybe that'll knock a little sense into you. Do you have a car here?
19: Yes, it's outside. It's down the block.
1: Come on, we'll go out the back way.
22: Guy, did he leave?
1: Anne?
22: I didn't mean to startle you, dear. He has left.
1: Yes. Anne, why'd you come out here?
22: I had to talk to you. Yesterday at the art gallery, that wasn't the first time you met Bruno, was it?
1: What makes you say that?
22: I don't know. Guy... What did Miriam look like?
1: But I've told you.
22: I want you to tell me again.
1: Well, she was dark, not too tall, sort of pretty.
22: What else?
1: What else is there?
22: She wore glasses, didn't she?
1: Yes.
22: Barbara wears glasses, too. And Barbara looks something like Miriam, doesn't she? Doesn't she?
1: No. No, no, not at all.
22: How did you get him to do it, Guy?
1: Get him to do it?
22: He killed Miriam, didn't he? Tell me, didn't he?
1: Yes. Yes, he's a maniac. I met him on the train going to Metcalf. He had some crazy scheme about exchanging murders. If I do his murder, he'd do mine.
22: What do you mean, your murder?
1: Well, he'd read about me in the papers. He knew about Miriam, about you.
22: He must have known he was talking nonsense.
1: But he wasn't. And now a lunatic wants me to kill his father.
9: Too fantastic. You've known about Miriam all this time.
1: Yes.
9: Why don't you call the police?
1: And have them say what you did? How did you get him to do it?
9: If we could only talk to Father or someone about it.
1: It's no good, Anne. I can't drag anyone else into this.
9: Guy, what are we going to do?
1: I don't know. I don't know.

0: Bruno? Bruno, this is Guy. I've decided to do what you want about your father. Yes, I want to get it over with. Detective? Oh, don't worry about Hennessy. There's a way out across the roof here to the next apartment. Does anyone know you've come home? Then you'd better go out again and stay out until after daylight. I'll be there in 40 minutes.
1: Before we return with Act 3 of Strangers on a Train, I'm going to introduce my guest for tonight. She's very special, a blue-eyed blonde who's to be congratulated on playing the leading role in the very first picture she's made. And when I tell you her name, you'll know she sings, she dances like a dream. Here she is, Miss Aileen Stanley, Jr.
2: Named for my aunt, Aileen Stanley, who starred in so many Broadway musical comedies. I only hope that...
1: That you'll live up to the Aileen Stanley name? You've certainly made a fine start.
2: Well, I have Warner Brothers to thank for the opportunity and for casting me opposite a star like Gordon McRae.
1: We'll all be watching for you, Aileen. Aren't you sorry you won't be in New York on Thursday for the world premiere of Warner Brothers' new musical?
2: Oh, you mean, I'll see you in my dreams.
1: That's it. That song is the title of their new picture, portraying the story of the famous songwriter, Gus Kahn. The cast has Danny Thomas playing Kahn, Frank Lovejoy as his collaborator, Walter Donaldson, and Doris Day as his wife, Grace Kahn, sings his wonderful songs, Making Whoopee, Pretty Baby, Nobody's Sweetheart.
2: And there's something more to make I'll See You in My Dreams a picture to watch for. That's Patrice Wymore's dancing. Patrice is lovely as the dancing star of a Ziegfeld musical that features Kahn's songs.
1: Patrice Wymore is always someone to see. She has that fresh, lux-lovely look.
2: Yes, she's a luxe girl, all right. In fact, Patrice tells me that after a day of strenuous dancing rehearsals, she really appreciates her luxe beauty bath. And I certainly agree. It's the most refreshing pickup I know.
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0: The curtain rises on Act Three of Strangers on a Train, starring Ray Milland as Guy Haines, Ruth Roman as Ann Morton, and Frank Lovejoy as Bruno Anthony. To Guy Haines, there is only one way out. Now, in the quiet of the night, Guy has entered the Anthony home. With the key and the map of the house that Bruno sent him, Guy has no trouble finding Mr. Anthony's bedroom.
1: Mr. Anthony. Mr. Anthony. Don't be alarmed. I must talk to you about your son. About Bruno, Mr. Anthony.
2: Wouldn't you feel more at home with the light on, Guy?
1: Bruno?
2: My father isn't home. I was about to tell you that over the phone, but you made such a sudden decision. I wondered why.
1: Well, I thought your father'd be interested to know he has a lunatic son.
2: Then you have no intention of going ahead with our little arrangement?
1: I never had. Bruno, look, you're terribly sick. I don't know much about these things, but why don't you go where you can get some kind of treatment? Not only for your own sake, but you can't go on causing more and more.
2: I don't
1: more.
2: Like to be double-crossed, Guy. I have a murder on my conscience. I killed your wife. But it's not just my murder. It's yours, too, isn't it?
1: I guess it's no use trying to talk to you, Bruno. I'll leave.
2: Yes, that man from the police who's supposed to be watching you. You mustn't let him get suspicious, Guy.
1: You can put that gun away, Bruno.
2: Oh, don't worry. I'm not going to shoot you, Guy. It might disturb my mother. I'm a very clever fellow. I'll think of something much better than that. Good night, Guy.
3: Hello?
4: Hello. I'd like to speak to Mrs. Anthony, please. Bruno Anthony's mother.
3: This is Bruno's mother.
4: I'm Ann Morton, Mrs. Anthony. Senator Morton's daughter.
3: Oh, Miss Morton, good morning. How nice of you to call.
4: I'd like to see you, Mrs. Anthony, just as quickly as possible.
3: Why, that would be lovely. Do come over, do.
4: Thank you. I'll leave right away.
5: Knows I'd come here, Mrs. Anthony, but I simply had to tell you.
3: Oh, Miss Morton, really. I know Bruno's been in some very awkward scrapes, but nothing so ridiculous as a murder.
5: But you have to make him do something about this. Don't you see that just one word from him would get Guy out of a dreadful situation?
3: Well, but how can you take this seriously? It's just some practical joke, dear. Bruno's so terribly irresponsible. Oh, he gets into all sorts of escapades.
5: But you don't seem to understand. Your son's responsible for a woman's death.
3: Did Bruno tell you this?
5: Well, no, of course not.
3: Well, there you are. Well, now, it was very nice of you to call, Miss Morton. Do come and see us again sometime, won't you?
2: I'm afraid Mother wasn't very much help, was she?
5: If you don't mind, I think I'd better leave.
2: Mother hasn't been too well for some time. She's a little, well, how shall I say it? She's confused. You know, I'm very upset with Guy. He shouldn't have sent you.
5: Guy doesn't know I'm here, Mr. Anthony.
2: He's at the tennis club, isn't he?
5: He will be.
2: Yes, he's playing Reynolds this afternoon. It's a very important match. He must be very desperate to try to involve me.
5: Try to involve you?
2: Well, I've been protecting Guy ever since he told me how much he hated his wife. Do you know, Miss Morton, that Guy tried to get me to go back to that amusement park some night after dark and look for his cigarette lighter?
5: What's a cigarette lighter got to do with
2: it? Well, he dropped it there right after he... Well, after that night. You see, all the police are waiting for is one piece of evidence to convict Guy for the murder. I can't tell you how worried I
5: am. Please stop.
2: Miss Morton, I do sympathize with you, but I just couldn't do what he asks. Why, that would make me an accessory.
5: His house and came straight here to the club, Guy.
1: You shouldn't have gone there, darling.
5: Well, Bruno told me if the police ever found your lighter there, that's all they'd need. Something to prove you were there when she was murdered.
1: Bruno has my lighter.
5: I know, you told me.
1: That lie about my wanting him to get it back. That means he's going back to Metcalf, back to the amusement park. He's going to drop it there, somewhere where they'll find it.
5: Oh, Guy, I wanted so to help, but I'm afraid all I did is make things worse.
1: He said last night he'd think of something. Well, give him credit. He certainly has.
5: Well, you've got to get to Metcalf before he does. You haven't time to play. You better tell them now.
1: No. If I try to avoid this match, Hennessy's bound to get suspicious. I have him out of his sight all day.
5: Then I'll go. There's a train in an
1: hour. You stay right here. I'll try to give Hennessy the slip right after the match.
5: But, darling, that'll be too late.
1: Didn't Bruno say I wanted him to go there some night after dark?
5: Yes.
1: Well, he won't expose himself in daylight. If I can finish off this match, I'll still have time.
6: All ready, Guy. You go on in a few minutes.
1: I'll be right out there. Now, look, Ann. Here's what you better do. Get hold of Barbara. Just as soon as...

0: wonderful, Mr. Hennessy.
1: Huh? Oh, how are you, Barbara? Oh, this here's Mr. Hammond. Mr. Hammond, this here's the senator's other daughter.
2: Hi.
0: Oh, yes, I've seen Mr. Hammond outside the house. He's a detective, too. You and he take turns, don't you?
1: Yeah, something like that.
0: But if he's your relief man, why would the two of you be here together?
1: Look, you're a nice kid, Barbara. Now, watch him hit the little ball and don't ask so many questions.
0: It all arranged, Ann. The cab's outside waiting to take Guy to the station. I gave him $10.
3: But what about those two detectives?
0: They're still over there near the dressing rooms waiting for Guy to finish the match. Gosh, I've never seen Guy play so fast in my life.
3: Well, he's got to get on that train. Barbara, now once again, as soon as the match is over, Guy's going to run out through the clubhouse. Just do your best to delay those detectives from coming after him. All Guy will need is a few seconds.
0: Oh, just leave it to me, Ann. Oh, I'm real good at getting in people's way.
1: Looks like we're out of luck, Hammond. Haynes beat us to it by about 2 minutes. The guy says he bought a ticket to Metcalf.
4: Well, what are we waiting for? The train just pulled out. We can still have him flag it down before
1: he's... relax. Let him go to Metcalf. We'll phone Captain Turley and let them take over at that end.
4: That nutty little dame.
1: Oh, Barbara's a nice kid. Maybe it was an accident.
4: Pushing you in the fish pond?
1: Just one thing that puzzles me. What's Haynes' big rush to get to Metcalf? What's he going back for?
4: Come on, Hennessy. Let's phone Turley.
5: Here you are, folks. Here you are. Get them while they're hot. They're fresh roasted. They're jumbos. Peanuts, mister.
6: What time does it get dark around here?
5: What's the hurry, Jack? Here you are, folks. Those fresh roasted peanuts.
6: What time does it get dark, I said?
5: Well, hang around, bud. Hang around. You'll find out. Get them right here, folks. Roasted peanuts.
7: They're sure doing business down at this end of the park.
6: Are they?
7: Oh, day and night. Ever since that girl got murdered. People want to see the scene of the crime.
6: Oh. Well, where did it happen?
7: Right over there. Them picnic ground across the lagoon. Lover's Lane. Yes, sir. They sure been cleaning up.
6: I don't think it's a very nice way to make money.
7: Well, these folks got to eat too, ain't they? For a while, the smoochers wouldn't go near the place.
6: I'm afraid I don't know what a smoocher is.
7: Okay. So I ain't educated. Wait a minute, mister. You got a match?
6: No.
7: Well, you got a lighter. Keep fooling with that lighter in your hand.
6: Oh, it's just a... Here, buy yourself a box of matches.
7: Characters. Places full of characters.
8: Hello, this is Sergeant Adams. I'm phoning from the station. Put Captain Turley on the phone.
9: This is Turley.
8: Haynes just got off the train, sir. He took a cab. He told the driver to take him to the amusement park.
9: All right, good. Pick up your men and go to the park. I'll take a group from here. We'll be waiting for him. That's all, Adams.
10: Hello, Bruno. I've been looking all over for you.
6: You shouldn't have come here, Guy. This could be very dangerous for you.
10: It'd be more dangerous if I left you here alone, wouldn't it, Bruno?
6: But this is where it happened, Guy. This is really where it happened. They try to make people believe it happened near the concessions. They figure it'll make more money that way.
10: I came after my cigarette lighter. I want that lighter, Bruno.
6: Don't be foolish, Guy. You're just proving a theory for them. Murderer returning to the scene of his...
10: Give it to me. Give it to me before I...
5: Stand where you are, Haynes. Stand where you are.
10: I've got the man you want right here. He's... Stop him. Stop him. He'll get away.
5: Don't make a move, Haynes, or we'll shoot.
10: He's getting away. I can't let him get away.
11: This way, Captain Turley. The roller coaster. They ran toward the roller coaster.
1: All right, just watch your fire. There are too many people here. Keep those people back.
12: Captain Turley.
13: All right.
12: The one we want. It's the other one. The one who ran.
1: What do you mean it isn't Haynes?
14: I remembered him. I seen him here that night when the girl was killed. Two young fellas were with her. And this one, he kept following. He kept looking at her. I remember real plain.
1: You realize what you're saying?
14: I've been talking to him before. I asked him for a match. It's the same one.
1: All right, two men. Surround the area.
11: Over here, Captain. The roller coaster. They're under the roller coaster, under the tracks.
1: Well, shut it off! Turn off the roller coaster!
15: Well, it's out of order. It's closed down.
1: Who turned it on?
16: He did. The one who was running away. Turned the switch and kept the key.
1: That's one way of keeping us out of there.
11: But the track is being repaired. When those cars come down there, they're scattered all over the place.
1: All right, find the main switch and turn it off.
17: Oh,
2: Stay where you are, Guy. Don't come any closer.
10: Well, you run to now, Bruno. They're all around here. The police, Bruno.
2: They won't get me, not alive. I've got a gun.
10: That's not for you, Bruno. You're much too clever to use a gun.
2: I'll kill you and then I'll kill myself. I'll kill you first and then I'll...
9: You better start talking, Haynes. What's this all about?
10: Well, he had my cigarette lighter. He came back here tonight to plant it, to pin the whole thing on me.
9: Cigarette lighter, huh?
10: Let me talk to him, please.
9: All right, take it easy now. Over here.
12: He's in a pretty bad way, Captain.
10: Can't you lift that stuff off him?
9: We've done everything we can until the crane comes.
6: Hello, Guy. Who was that with you?
10: This is Captain Turley, Bruno. Police.
6: Oh, they got you at last, huh, Guy?
10: Tell him, Bruno. Tell him you have my lighter.
6: But I haven't got it, Guy. It must still be over there where you dropped it that night.
9: He dropped it, huh?
6: Sorry, Guy. I want to help you. But I don't know what I can do.
10: Captain Turley, may I go through his pockets?
9: No, of course you can't. Besides, he says he hasn't got it.
10: But if he dies before he...
12: There's no more if. This man's dead, Captain.
10: His hand. He's got something in his hand.
9: See what it is, Mac.
12: It's a lighter, Captain. A cigarette lighter.
9: Here, let me see that. From A to G.
10: From Ann to Guy.
9: Looks like you were right, Haynes. Well, I better keep this for a while. How about staying in town overnight? I imagine there's a lot you may want to tell me.
10: Yes, I imagine there is. Captain, may I use the telephone?
9: Sure, go ahead.
7: There's one up near the entrance. Say, who was he, mister? That guy.
10: His name was Bruno Anthony. A very clever fellow.
0: Oh, yes, Guy. Yes, darling. Well, of course I'll be there. I'll leave right away. Father, Barbara, it was Guy. He's safe and he's free.

0: Guy.
1: Yes, dear?
0: That man across the aisle, he keeps looking at you.
1: Oh?
0: He's a minister. I didn't know you knew any ministers.
2: I beg your pardon, but aren't you Guy Haines?
1: I'm sorry, sir, but when I was a very little boy, my mother warned me never speak to strangers on a train.
3: We want you to meet our stars in person, and Mr. Keeley will tell you about next week's show. In the meantime, here's a tip from lovely Maureen O'Hara. With her shining dark hair and flawless white skin, Maureen is a real Irish beauty. She says, "Yes, indeed, I'm a Lux girl. I've found regular Lux care does wonders for my complexion. 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Why don't you take Maureen?

0: rinse with warm water, splash of cold. Right away, your skin looks fresher, prettier. 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Now here's Mr. Keeley with our stars. And we call them back for another bow. Ray Milland, Frank Lovejoy, and Ruth Roman. Ray, what have you been doing since we worked together on our latest picture?
1: Well, I liked it so well at Warner's that I've just finished a Cagney production there called Bugles in the Afternoon.
2: In the afternoon? I thought bugles were for early morning.
1: Well, Frank, stories about the U.S. Cavalry's continual fights with the Indians, which caused a great deal of bugle blowing back in the 1870s.
0: How about you, Ruth? What part of the Warner Brothers cast you in recently?
3: A rather unusual role. I get to play myself. And so does Frank Lovejoy. The picture is called Starlift.
0: Oh, of course, based on the actual trips Hollywood stars make to the airbase where the boys take off for Korea.
2: Yes, that's right. We play two of the stars who go to the base to entertain the boys.
3: They really should have called it the Lux Starlift, Bill, because the actresses who go in the Starlift are naturally Lux girls.
0: Including yourself, of course,
2: says Ray.
3: Certainly, I'm a Lux girl. It's my favorite beauty care.
0: You know, by a happy coincidence, Ray is just about to leave on a Starlift of his own, all the way to Alaska to entertain our troops for the holidays.
1: Well, it's a privilege to do so, Bill. The only trouble is, what if they're expecting a Lux girl? Won't be a bit of a disappointment?
2: Well, you would be to me, Ray. But remember, the boy's a star for entertainment. They'll really appreciate you.
3: And speaking of entertainment, how about next week's show?
0: Oh, it'll be great entertainment, Ruth. Starring on one of our most popular comedians, a fellow who also spends a great deal of his time entertaining the armed forces, Bob Hope, and as his co-star, glamorous Marilyn Maxwell. We will present them in the Paramount picture Laugh Riot, The Lemon Drop Kid.
1: I hate to miss that one, Bill. Good night.
3: Good night.
0: Good night, and don't talk to any strangers.
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0: Lever Brothers Company, the makers of Lux Toilet Soap, join me in inviting you to be with us again next Monday evening when the Lux Radio Theater presents Bob Hope and Marilyn Maxwell in The Lemon Drop Kid. This is William Keeley saying goodnight to you from Hollywood. Frank Lovejoy can soon be seen in the Milton Sperling production for Warner Brothers entitled Retreat Hell. Heard in our cast tonight were Patricia Hitchcock as Barbara, Ed Begley as Father, Martha Wentworth as Mother, and Gene Bates, Herb Butterfield, Norma Varden, Bill Conrad, Norman Field, Ted DeCorsia, Wally Mayer, Bill Johnstone, Olin Soule, Ralph Moody, Eddie Marr, Margie List, Brad Brown, and Alan Wood. Our play was adapted by S.H. Barnett, and our music was directed by Rudy Schrager. This is your announcer, John Milton Kennedy, reminding you to join us again next Monday night to hear The Lemon Drop Kid, starring Bob Hope and Marilyn Maxwell. 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
9: Hey, Dad, how do airplanes fly? What's in this box? Can I touch this? Where does sand come from? Is this tree good for climbing? What happens if I mix these two things together? How are babies made? 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
13: I was a communist for the FBI. Starring Dana Andrews in an exciting tale of danger and espionage, I Was a Communist for the FBI. Many of the incidents in the story you're about to hear are based on the actual records and authentic experiences of Matt Savetic, who for 9 fantastic years lived as a communist for the FBI. Here is our star, Dana Andrews, as Matt Savetic.
14: To use a simile, communism is like a time bomb, innocent enough on the surface, just a box. It isn't until you get inside that you find the dynamite intended to blow you apart. I know, because for 9 years, I was inside the party. I met the red dynamite on its own terms, and one thing I found out while working as an undercover man, You, mister. Yes, and you too, lady. You're the target for that red explosion. The explosion it was my job to help prevent.
13: In a moment, listen to Dana Andrews as Matt Savetic, undercover man.

here is Dana Andrews as Matt Savetic, FBI undercover man. This story from the confidential file is marked The Dangerous Dollars.

0: Young Communist League, $6,809.44. Dues paid in full. Contributions up 3.5%.
1: Good. The Committee for the Protection of the Foreign Born?
0: $11,200. Dues in full. Contributions down 0.5. Notice this collection from Comrade Hartig's cell is up 100.
1: I was assigned to the Communist Finance Committee in charge of collections for the district, and I watched the figures mount up on Comrade Nora's adding machine. Money, big money, from Reds and from just plain suckers. Dues paid monthly, contributions paid as often as could be squeezed out of so-called voluntary donors. Subversive activity is expensive, and it was my job to get the money to pay for it, and to make sure the FBI knew where the money came from and where it went.
2: Big jumbo red hot. Popcorn. Get your popcorn here, mister. Be a sport. Feed the pigeons.
1: Sure. Give me an order of 17 peanuts.
2: 17's a lucky number.
1: For a man who eats red popcorn. Hello, Jay Cox. How's business?
3: Lousy. But I love blowing this darn whistle.
1: That's what I like about the FBI. The agents have so much talent.
3: Never mind my talent. Did you trace that money?
1: Yeah, I think so. The big portion goes to party headquarters in New York, of course. But there's one other big chunk that is picked up by a special messenger.
3: Regularly?
1: Well, for the past 6 weeks, anyway.
3: Who's the messenger? Who gets the money?
1: I don't know. And the messenger I know only by number. 43. It's a blonde woman. Tall, beautiful if you like the type, and who doesn't. Slavic accent. She's due to make a pickup tonight.
3: Good. I'll have men waiting to tail her.
1: Important?
3: Plenty. This is a hot one, Matt. Meet me in my office tonight at 11. I want to give you a rundown. There's a...
2: Come on, buddy. You've window shopped long enough. Beat it. Make room for the customers. Peanuts, big jumbo red hots here.

0: That does it. Here, comrade.
1: Overall increase of 79.20.
0: That should satisfy National Headquarters, Comrade Matt.
1: Please them, perhaps. Satisfy them, no. Okay, Comrade Nora. I think we've done enough for tonight. Let's wrap it up and...
0: Oh, Comrade Matt, it's her, 43.
2: Well, good evening, comrades.
1: Good evening. Good evening. Your package is there on the desk.
2: 18,000.
1: And $10. Count it.
2: I'm sure it's right. Your figures are always right, a sign of your intelligence.
1: Well, bully for me.
2: You're a very interesting man, Comrade Svetik. Someday we may be able to meet on more social terms and discuss your intriguing nature. Good night, comrade.
1: Good night.
0: Comrade, did you see that coat? Mink. And that dress, why, it was outrageously bourgeois. Oh, she should be investigated. I don't trust that one.
1: You forget, she's on special assignment. Undoubtedly, her clothing is a requirement. Well, it's time for us to close up.
0: Will you walk me home, Matt? Comrade Matt?
1: Well, I'd like to, but not tonight. I want to pick up some things at the drugstore before it closes.
0: Oh, well, there's one on the way to my place. I wouldn't mind waiting.
1: Well, sure, on
0: I'll make you some coffee, and I have some cake.
1: All right, Comrade Nora. I'll take you home. No, I didn't want to take Nora home, but I was afraid to be too insistent. It was the usual distrust, the penalty I paid to live. Was Nora's interest because she was lonely, or could she have somehow discovered I was to meet my FBI contact that night? It wasn't until I was entering Nora's apartment that I was reassured of her motive.
0: Come on in. I want you to meet my children.
1: Children?
0: Well, that's what I call them. Here, babies, come to Mama. Oh, here they come.
1: Holy cats. Cats.
0: My babies. Aren't they beautiful?
1: Yeah, it was a pretty tragic sight. A homely girl so starved for affection, she adopted cats to take the place of the children she'd never have. As soon as I could, I ducked out, and after a complicated series of turns and doubling back and forth to throw off any possible tail, I went to the federal building and up the rear way to the office of my FBI contact, Frank Jaycox.
3: Oh, hi, Matt. You're late.
1: Yeah, I had an unexpected delay. What is it, Jaycox?
3: It's an MVD agent, Krasnov.
1: He the guy 43 is delivering to?
3: We think so. Only we don't know that he's a he.
1: What?
3: All we have is the name, Krasnov. Otherwise, it's man, woman, or monkey. He pays your money and you take your choice.
1: We've got men following 43. If she takes that money to Krasnov, you'll know soon whether he's a man or not.
3: Krasnov's sex is not the problem.
1: What is?
3: Sabotage. Krasnov was the commie secret police agent behind a job in a West Coast aircraft plant a while back. Held up production for weeks.
1: You got proof?
3: Yeah. We got him nailed if we can find him.
1: If? Your men are covering 43 like a blanket. She'll lead you to him.
3: Maybe, but it seems too easy. Krasnov is the Reds' top agent. Word we've gotten is that Krasnov plans to import a small but highly trained group. Specialists in arson, demolition, and murder. Whew. Yeah. It's the kind of organization we can't afford to let get started. And that's the why of it, Matt. Krasnov and that money have got to be stopped.

0: Avenue 61124. Who's calling? Just a moment. Comrade Matt, it's a Mr. Jorgensen for you.
1: I'll take it here. I've got it, Nora.
0: Of course, I'm sorry.
1: Hello, Mr. Jorgensen. I didn't expect you to call me here.
2: I know it's dangerous, Matt, but I had to talk to you fast.
1: Well, your wife's operation didn't go too well last night?
2: You guessed it.
1: Where was it done?
2: 43 was trailed to a small resort called Skyline Rancho, up in the mountains about 100 miles north of here. The resort is a commie hangout. No one can get past the desk unless he's a rep.
1: Oh. Have you tried another doctor?
2: If you mean force, no.
1: So?
2: So we've got to get an agent inside that resort. Someone who can move around, find out which one of the guests or employees is Krasnov. Where the money is, what Krasnov plans to do with it.
1: That sounds like a tough operation. You'd better have a good surgeon.
2: We have.
1: Who?
2: You.
1: What?
2: Sorry, Matt, but you're the only one who can do it. As a commie, you can get in. You've got a vacation coming. Take it. At Skyline Rancho.
1: Well, there it was, right in my lap. It was that kind of assignment, so the first thing I did was to make sure my life insurance policies were paid up. The next thing was to get off from work without arousing suspicion. Comrade Nora, my assistant, made it easy.
0: Comrade Matt, here are the vouchers for... Matt, what's the matter? You look ill.
1: Oh, I guess I'm just tired out. Oh, what a headache I got.
0: You should take a rest. Oh, I can handle things for a few days without any problem at all.
1: Do you think you could? You wouldn't mind?
0: Oh, certainly not. You know I'd do anything for you.
1: Yeah. I wonder where I could go.
0: Oh, goodness, there's plenty of places to go, Comrade Matt. The Chateau Regal, Victor's Ski Lodge, Skyline Rancho, or...
1: Skyline Rancho. Well, sounds like it might be nice.
0: Oh, it is. And it's exclusive, too. The owner's a party member, and he only lets in other members or fellow travelers. Why don't you go there? You'd love it.
1: Yeah, I bet I will. All right, Comrade, you've made up my mind. I'll go.
3: Welcome to Skyline Rancho, Mr.
1: Sibetic. Here.
3: Thank you. I'm Mr. Hungerford, the owner. Odd coincidence, you're coming to this resort?
1: It was well recommended. I'd never heard of it.
3: Who recommended it? I want to write and thank them.
1: Nora Bayless, my assistant. Why not call her? You'll get the answers quicker.
3: You're a clever one. Come with me. I'll show you around.
1: Skyline Rancho turned out to be a small group of bungalows, a stable, and a main lodge situated on a flat, heavily wooded mesa. After seeing my bag stowed in bungalow number 8, I let the suave Hungerford take me to the main lodge to meet the other guests.
4: There you are. Let's go outside. Comabenices is clear tonight, and Vega is unusually bright.
3: Later, Charlie. Matt Svetik, Charlie Grace, our amateur astronomer.
4: Oh, hello. Do you like to watch the stars, Mr. Svetik?
1: Not too much, Mr. Grace.
4: Oh, dear. No one seems to care about the things in our heavens. It's just disgraceful.
1: Which one? You met them all, but which one was Krasnov, the MVD agent? The last one I met was a squat ape of a man with black fingernails and an expression like the devil with a hangover.
3: This is Mr. Kane, Matt Svetik.
5: Hi.
1: Hi. Been here long?
5: Nah.
1: Well, it's nice to see you're having such a happy time. Later that night, I decided to make my own private survey of the resort. I found nothing interesting around the bungalows, and the stables contained nothing but horses. But when I left the stable, I found myself pinned in the brilliance of two powerful flashlights that blinded me.
6: It's late, Svetik. You'd better go to bed. This night air's cold. It could be the death of you.

0: Back to Dana Andrews, starring as Matt Savetic in I Was a Communist for the FBI, and the second act of our story.
1: So far, I was getting no place in my search for the MVD agent, Krasnov. All I had done was met a few guests at Skyline Rancho, and from the darkness received a warning about which I was still worried the next morning as I shaved. Oh, for the love of Pete. Now what?
2: Come!
3: Well, how are you this morning, Mr. Svedek?
1: None the better for that warning last night.
3: Warning?
1: Don't be coy. You're not the type.
3: But
1: I recognized your voice. Look, I'm on vacation. What your deal is here, I don't know and care less. But I'm an important party member. I don't like being treated this way without reason.
3: I have reason. It's in your living room. Good morning.
1: Now, what did that mean? You.
4: Me.
1: What are you doing in my bungalow, Comrade 43?
4: I like being in your bungalow.
1: Well, why?
4: Why not?
1: Because it's early morning and
4: now, what have you got against morning?
1: Oh, nothing but... Yeah?
5: Matt?
1: Yeah. Hello, Mr. Jorgensen.
5: How are things with your mother?
1: All right. She had a few early complications, but at the moment, she's holding her own.
5: Doctor's diagnosis very dangerous?
1: Worse than expected by the symptoms. I'll let you know how things develop, Mr. Jorgensen. So for heaven's sake, stop calling me.
5: I understand. I'll wait for your call.
1: That bum.
4: What is it, Matt?
1: Oh, nothing. Mom's been a little sick, and this friend of hers keeps calling me to find out how she is.
4: Well, let's forget other people's troubles and work on our own.
1: Yeah, only start with you being the reason for me being threatened last night.
4: I will if you sit here beside me.
1: Okay. Now make it good, Comrade 43.
4: I'll begin with my name. It's Connie Marachek.
1: You know mine?
4: Yes. And you know I'm on special assignment for the putty.
1: What?
4: Sorry, Matt. It's secret, even to you. But it's very important to the party, so much so that when I saw you up here, well, let's say the coincidence made me suspicious. I told Hungerford.
1: And when he saw me taking a walk around in the dark, he pulled that flashlight routine.
4: It was his idea of teaching you a lesson. I apologize, Matt. I should have waited before saying anything to Hungerford.
1: I agree to that. Threats give me a headache.
4: Oh. Why don't you lie down and put your head in my lap, Let me rub your temples.
1: Sure. Go to it. It's a nice lap.
4: You like me just a little, Matt?
1: You ever find a man who didn't?
4: I never found a man like you before.
1: Well... Connie, What would have happened if Hungerford had decided I was really a spy?
4: He'd have shot you, I guess. Oh, but you're not a spy, so let's not talk about it anymore.
1: What'll we talk about?
4: Why talk at all? Head feel better, darling.
1: What head?
4: I'd better go. But do me a favor, Matt. Those walks, don't take them.
1: Connie gave me a smile that could have melted a 10-foot snowdrift and left me with one very positive determination. To take that walk everyone was so worried about. I ran into my first obstacle in front of my bungalow, a hollow-chested plaid coat supporting two binocular cases and waving a long, jaunted brass telescope.
6: Well, good morning, good morning. Who are you?
1: It's afternoon, and we've met, Mr. Grace.
6: Oh, yes, Mr. Svetik, I remember now. Oh, my goodness, call me Charlie. Everybody calls me Charlie.
1: Good for them. Bye.
6: Oh, don't go. I want to show you
1: something. I've seen it. Why don't you toddle on to the main lodge, Charlie? Your aunt's waiting. Charlie Grace gone, I headed in the opposite direction, past the stables, searching for whatever it was I wasn't supposed to see. My first success was a faint path leading into the trees, a footpath. 2 miles through the trees, I found Krasnow's secret, a tiny airstrip and camouflaged hangar. In the hangar, a powerful black cabin plane equipped with extra wing tanks, all full to the top. It was information worth a big risk. I hurried back and took the risk by calling my FBI contact, Jaycox, from a payphone in the lobby of the main lodge.
5: Jorgensen speaking.
1: Jay, this is Matt. I'm sorry, but this is hot and I can't double talk it.
5: Go.
1: Krasnov's got a plane stashed out on an airstrip back in the trees. A cabin plane. No NC number. It's painted black. Extra tanks, all full. A guy staying here named Kane. His nails are full of black grease. I figure he's the mechanic.
5: Krasnov?
1: I haven't spotted him yet, but I'm playing footsies with his messenger, 43. Her name's Connie Marachek.
5: Marachek, got it. You'd better get Krasnov fast. Black plane, night flight, wing tanks. Long flight, probably to Canada or Mexico.
1: Yeah.
5: Hate to ask you to do this, Matt, but you'd better jimmy that plane first thing.
1: Do what?
5: You have to. We can't let them escape now. You know anything about planes?
1: They got wings and they fly.
5: In that case, open the engine cover, reach in and grab something.
1: Yeah. Then what?
5: Pull. If it comes loose, you're right.
1: It was nearly dark when I made it back to the plane, and my luck held as I opened the engine cover and yanked loose a copper tube that spewed gasoline. It was the plane's fuel line. And that was when my luck started to run out, for across the clearing I could see Hungerford and Kane coming toward the hangar. I retreated into the dubious shelter of some boxes in a far corner and waited.
3: Come on, Kane. Let's get this plane out on the field.
2: Wait till I get the tool room open. I want to give the motor a last check out.
3: Oh, let that go, Kane. You've checked it a dozen times already.
2: But I want to be...
3: I said forget it. Now, come on. Help me roll the plane down to the end of the strip so Krasnov can take off without delay.
1: I watched as the plane was pushed out and down the field several hundred yards. It was turned into the wind, ready to take off, so they thought. When the two men headed back to the hangar, I got an idea. I tied a long piece of wire to a heavy wrench on the table inside the windowless tool room, ran the loose wire out to my hiding place among the boxes. When Hungerford and Kane entered the hangar, I yanked the wire so it pulled the wrench off the table in the tool room.
3: What's that?
2: It came from the tool room.
3: Let's take a look.
1: It was close timing. When Hungerford and Kane moved cautiously into the tool room, I came out from behind the boxes and moved to the open door, then...
7: Hey, what is this? Open this door!
1: The room had no windows, so I knew the two Reds were in for keeps until that door was opened. Scratch 2. Next stop, Krasnov. But you have to flush a quail before you can shoot it. So back at the lodge, I dug up the last of my nerve for a bluff that had my heart pounding like a pneumatic drill.
4: Matt, what's the matter? You look so...
1: Connie, I've got to talk to you.
4: What is it, Matt?
1: Look, I don't know what assignment you're on, but if it's got anything to do with someone named Krasnov, get him out of here in a hurry.
4: Why?
1: FBI men, two of them. I overheard them talking.
4: Where? Are you sure?
1: I'm sure. One of them followed Hungerford and Kane into the woods back of the stables, and the other left, said he was going to bring up the rest.
4: Rest?
1: Where they talk, they've got a whole army coming in.
4: But they can't. That is, we have to get away before...
1: We? You mean this Krasnov person and you?
4: Yes. You may as well know the whole thing now, Matt. You've proven I can trust you. The money I delivered went to Krasnov for him to use in organizing a sabotage ring. Charlie, come here, quick.
6: Of course, my dear, but do be quick. I want to plot the position of Sagittarius.
4: You can drop the act. Matt, this is Major Krasnov of the secret police. Tell him what you told me.
1: When Connie spoke, Charlie Grace changed, and suddenly the harmless stargazer didn't seem quite so harmless. After I told my story, the MVD agent went into action, racing to his bungalow and picking up a valise. Then, with Connie in tow, he vanished down the path to the airfield. I waited near the stables, and in 16 minutes by my watch, they were back, running.
4: Matt, the plane won't work.
6: The FBI man broke the fuel line. We'll have to use a car.
1: No, you...
6: Huh?
1: I mean, that is, the FBI will be watching the road.
6: Yes, very probable. We'll have to get out of here before they move in.
1: Wait a minute. I've got it. Take horses. You can shortcut down the mountain to Asheville and catch the train there for the city.
4: Of course. They won't be expecting us to use horses.
6: True. And we can charter a plane in the city. Thanks, Comrade Svetik. You've been a great help.
1: It was my pleasure, Major Krasnov. Believe me. I watched Krasnov and Connie ride their horses into the darkness. Then, in the main lodge, I went to the payphone and made a call that was a real pleasure.
5: Jorgensen.
1: Hi, Jay. Better meet the train coming in from Asheville. Couple of people on it you'll want to see.
5: Krasnov?
1: Yeah. I found out. He's a he. You'll know him. He'll be with Connie Marichek. Oh, and he'll be carrying a valise. Take good care of it. It's full of happy cabbage.
5: Don't worry. We'll take care of it.
1: And while you're at it, send a squad of men up here to make a phony raid to cover my story. They'll find two men locked in the tool room of the hangar.
5: Got it. You coming back to the city?
1: Sure. I've got to get back to my little red cabbage patch. There it was, another fragment of the story. A man's life is made up of bits and pieces. Only a purpose can give them meaning. I found my purpose in the underground fight against communism. It was no fun, but don't mistake me. It was worth it to know I was helping in the struggle to keep freedom alive. It was worth it even though it cost me my friends and made me a man who always had to walk alone.

This is Dana Andrews. Many of the stories of Matt Svetik's underground war against communism are dramatizations of incidents from Matt Svetik's own confidential file, compiled during the 9 years he was a communist for the FBI. To protect the innocent, all names, dates, and localities have been changed. Next week, we'll bring you another exciting adventure of Matt Svetik. We hope you'll join us.

0: 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Mystery man who strikes terror into the very hearts of shopsters, lawbreakers, and criminals. 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High in the pine-clad hills of North Carolina, where backwoods living is neighbor to palatial winter homes, there is a haunted mansion, relic of former grandeur. With no visible means of support, old Sadie, haggard, half-demented creature, and Jake, her hunchback son, live in one wing of the dilapidated old house. A pack of great, vicious, crossbreed hounds guards the old place from intruders. It is early evening. In the dim half-light, two figures, led by one of the hounds, approach the house.
1: I don't like it here. I want to go home.
2: What's the matter, little boy? You ain't afraid of my pet dog, are you?
1: Yes, I am. I'm afraid of your dog, and I'm afraid of you, too. I want to go home to my mother. I don't want to go with you.
2: I take my dog wherever I go. He won't hurt you. Not so long as you're with me, he won't. No telling what he'd do to you if he got you alone, Jakey.
1: My name isn't Jakey. My name is Dickie Nelson. Hmm. And if you don't let me go home, my mother will be worried.
2: Now, Jakey, don't be scared, old Sadie. I'm your mother. Old Sadie's your mother. didn't know that, did you?
1: You're not my mother. And I don't believe there's other little boys here like you said.
2: Jakey, I got lots of sons now, Old Sadie will show you. Mom, it's me, Jake. That's Jake. You're what he was before I dropped him and hurt his back.
3: Who's that you got with you, Mom?
1: Who's that?
2: No, don't you be scared of him, Jakey.
1: I don't like him. He's awful looking.
2: Jakey? He's a hunchback. His mother dropped him when he was a little feller like you. I dropped him. we'll start all over again with a new Jakey. I won't drop you. You won't be a hunchback like he is.
1: I want to go home to my mother and daddy. I don't like anything here. Leave me alone. Don't touch me. Don't you touch me.
3: Mom, you crazy old fool. You done it again.

0: Nice drive, Lamont. Your golf's improving.
1: So, Cranston, you don't always miss the ball, eh?
2: Well, that's what a vacation in North Carolina does for you. Especially when you're the host, Mr. Rupert.
1: I thought you were always on vacations, Lamont. I've never heard of you doing anything except dabbling in that mysterious laboratory of yours.
0: Yes, just a playboy.
2: Yes, I just dabble. A little science, a little chemistry, a little psychology. I just dabble.
3: Here's the Rupert!
0: Someone's calling you, Gary.
2: He seems to be in a hurry.
1: Well, it's the sheriff. I hope I haven't done anything wrong.
2: Perhaps he saw you drive, Gary.
3: Mr. Rupert!
1: Yeah?
3: Sorry to bother you.
1: Well, what is it, Sheriff?
3: Another child's lost. Gone over the cliff at the border trail.
1: What? Another one?
3: Yes, sir. Little Dickie Nelson this time.
1: Oh, good Lord, Sheriff. This is horrible.
2: Child lost? Is that what you said, Sheriff?
3: Yes, sir. A fourth in less than 2 weeks.
0: Lost? Lost how?
3: On the border trail over cliff there.
0: Oh, that's awful.
2: Well, what is this trail, Gary?
1: Well, it's a narrow pathway along the rim of a high cliff. It washes out so that a slip on the gravel starts a slide right over the cliff.
2: And you mean to say four boys have been lost there in 2 weeks?
1: Yes.
0: Four?
2: Yes, but doesn't it strike you there might be something more than just fate causing the disappearance of these children?
1: Well, but what?
2: That I don't know. Gary, I'd like to look at this cliff.
3: Look, Mr. Cranston, you see how the trail washes out down the cliff?
2: Yes, Sheriff.
3: That's 1,000 feet straight down there.
2: It's the river at the bottom.
3: Yeah, I reckon the current must carry the bodies away. We haven't found a trace of them.
0: I don't suppose there's any doubt about what happened to the boys.
3: No, Miss Lane. When Bobby Mina disappeared last week, we found a ball he'd been playing with.
2: Would you call that conclusive evidence?
3: Well, this morning we snared up Dickie Nelson's cap that was caught on some shrubbery partway down the mountain.
2: Hmm.
3: Or some of the colored folk around here think ghosts done it.
0: Ghosts?
3: Yeah. See, they were howling last night about the time Dickie was lost here.
2: What kind of howling, Sheriff?
3: Darned if I know, sir. They say they heard it the 3 times the other boys were lost. But you know how they are. Colored folks up here in the hills are superstitious.
2: Yes. But what kind of a howl does a ghost make in this part of the country, Sheriff?
3: And that's what I asked. About as near they could describe it, it was like a dog howling. A hound dog.
2: Well, I've generally found that a dog howling means a dog. Perhaps I'd better reverse the usual procedure of a dog trailing a man.
0: This is all very mysterious, Lamont.
2: Yes, it is, Margot. Will you excuse me for a moment, Sheriff?
3: Yes, yeah, certainly, Mr. Cranston.
2: Margot, I think the shadow will look into this mystery.
0: But how?
2: Go back to the house, Margot. I'll wireless you if I need help. In my invisible state as the shadow, I'm going to follow the clue of the dogs and see where it leads me.

0: cry, Dickie. Don't cry.
1: Hmm? What's that? Who are you?
0: I've come here to help you. You're Dickie Nelson, aren't you?
1: Yes, sir, but who are you? It's so dark I can't see you.
0: You don't need to see me, Dickie. Pretend I'm just a shadow. But you can hear me.
1: Yes, sir, but I want to go home.
0: Here, you've got to be a man, Dickie. I'll try to get you home. But you've got to stop crying and help me.
1: I'm scared, that's why.
0: Haven't you got a handkerchief?
1: No, sir.
0: Here, use my handkerchief.
1: Thank you.
0: Now dry your eyes and wipe your nose. I want you to tell me something.
1: Yes, sir.
0: Are there any other boys here?
1: Yes, sir, 3 of them. How did you get here?
0: I believed a ghost story, Dickie. And I looked for a ghost who howled like a hound. And then I just walked. But I didn't find a ghost. I found what I expected to find. A dog. In fact, lots of them.
1: Didn't they see you?
0: No.
1: Didn't old Sadie or Jake see you?
0: No, it's dark in here. But even with a light on, people can't see me because I've learned how to make them think they don't see me. I blind their eyes to me.
1: How?
0: Never mind how. You must believe it and don't be afraid of me. I'm your friend.
1: Yes, sir.
0: Trust me, Dickie. Perhaps I can find a way to get you and the other boys out of... Quiet. Somebody coming.
2: If the sheriff finds these kids here, they'll hang us, you crazy old fool.
3: Jake, don't you touch my baby. He's my Jakey. He's you before you came a hunchback. If you kill him, you'll be killing yourself. He's you, Jake.
1: You keep away from me. Don't you touch me.
0: Jake, don't touch that boy.
2: Who's that?
3: I heard it, too.
2: Give me that lamp.
3: I heard it, too, Jake.
2: Nobody's in here but us. Us and the kid. He got out.
0: No, I'm still here.
2: It's the voice. Ain't nobody with us.
3: I heard it, too. Well, that's nothing, Jake. I'm always hearing voices. And now you're hearing them. We're both crazy.
2: Reckon ain't so crazy a voice can scare me. If I'm crazy like you, then voices ain't real. Now put this kid out of the way, and then I'll get the others.
1: No, stop. Please don't hit me with that stick.
3: Jake. No, Jake.
0: Put down that stick, Jake. Put it down.
2: Now. I ain't scared of voices that ain't real.
0: I said drop it.
2: Who hit me? Look. Look at that place on my wrist. Look.
3: Well, Jake, I've been hearing voices for a long time. But I ain't never been hit by one.
2: You done it.
3: Oh, I did not. I wasn't near you.
2: Then it was the kid.
3: I never moved.
2: Well, then who?
0: I hit you, Jake. Now I'm going to give you a chance to save yourselves. Let this boy go. Bring the other boys here. I'll take them home.
3: No, they're mine. They're mine. They're Jakey. No.
2: I'll get rid of them my way.
1: Please help me. I want to go home.
0: Trust me, Dickie. There's only one thing for me to do now. Jake, this is your last chance.
2: What? Who's that? You reckon it's somebody looking for the kids? If it is...
3: Jake, it must be them. The Duke and Slim coming to hide out. Listen. Yeah, it's him. Oh, Jake, he'll kill us both if he knows about my baby.
2: Well, what he don't know won't hurt him. Shut the door to the kids' room and lock it.
3: Hurry up, Jake. Let him in. But don't say a word about my baby.
2: Don't worry. Maybe I'm crazy, too, but I ain't that crazy.
4: Well, what took you so long, Jake?
2: Hello, Duke.
4: Come in, Slim. Hurry up. Shut the door.
5: Okay, Duke.
4: Yeah, what a dump this is. It's better than being in jail up north. If we didn't have this hideout, that's where you'd be. Hello, old Sadie.
3: Come in, Duke. Cops after you again.
4: Shut up. That half-witted old dame talks too much.
2: Are you staying for a while, Duke?
4: What's it to you?
2: I don't care.
4: Oh, lay off the guy, Slim. Jake, and you too, old Sadie.
3: Yeah?
4: We're taking a little rest away from the cops. See? Turn the dogs loose in the yard around the house so they can chew up anybody that comes here looking for us. Go on, Jake. Do it now.
2: All right, Duke.
0: Just a minute, Jake.
4: Who's that? Somebody's in here, Duke.
3: It's the voice again, Jake. They can't hear it unless they're crazy, too.
2: That voice again.
0: Yes, Jake, that same voice. And the Duke can hear it, too. Can't you, Duke?
4: Say, what's going on here? Who is that?
5: I tell you, it's in here, Duke.
4: Who's playing tricks on me?
0: Duke, did you ever hear of the Shadow?
4: The Shadow?
5: I have, Duke. I know, that's the guy that talks to you, but you can't see him.
4: Shut up, you fool. Yeah, Shadow. I've heard about you. I never believed what I heard, though.
0: You can believe it now. Listen, Duke. I'm here for only one purpose. To save the lives of four little children.
3: Oh, don't believe him. It's a lie.
4: Shut up. I'm handling this. Go ahead, Shadow. Go ahead. Talk some more.
0: All right. Old Sadie and Jake there have put you in a tough spot.
4: How, Shadow?
0: Old Sadie is crazy. She's, well, shall we say, borrowed four little boys from places near here and made it appear that they were killed. Killed falling over a cliff.
3: It's a lie. They was killed. I killed them and my Jakey took their place.
6: Duke, the old dame is back.
4: Shut up.
0: Jake here is almost as crazy as his mother, but he wants to kill the boys.
5: Don't believe him, Duke.
0: Either way, you'll be arrested for kidnapping.
6: Hey, Duke, we don't want no part in kidnapping.
4: Well, Shadow, what's the proposition?
0: If you let me take the boys away back to their homes, you won't be accused of kidnapping.
4: And give you a chance to tip off the police to where we're hiding out? Oh, no. Let him have it, Slim.
5: Hey, look, Duke, the door. He went out the door.
6: He's gone, Duke. He's gone. We can't get him now.
3: Oh, yes, we can.
4: How?
3: The dog. If the Shadow's a man, them dogs can follow his scent.
4: If the Shadow is a man, you mean the dogs will trail him by his scent, even though we can't see him?
6: She's right, Duke.
4: But we haven't got anything to give the dogs to smell, to give them the scent.
3: Maybe he left something in the kid's room. Let's go and see.
5: Yeah. Come on, let's see.
6: Why not?
5: Yeah, let's look around here.
4: Ah, he's too clever to have left anything behind.
3: Hey, where'd the boy get that handkerchief he's sniffling into?
5: Handkerchief, huh? Yeah, he never had no handkerchief when he come here.
3: Who gave you this handkerchief, little boy?
1: A man.
6: What man?
1: A man who spoke to me in the dark.
4: You couldn't see him?
1: No, he said I had to believe he was here, although I couldn't see him.
3: Then it's the Shadow's handkerchief.
4: Get the dogs. Get the dogs. They can get his scent from that handkerchief and trail him. The Shadow can't escape this time.
7: 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Blue Coal's cleanliness will appeal to New England housewives. For housekeeping is greatly simplified when Blue Coal is used, because with this dependable fuel, you not only have a more comfortable home, but a cleaner house inside and out. These are the reasons why Blue Coal is so popular in Pawtucket, Rhode Island. 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

0: Margot. 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Alive in an old house about 4 miles off the cliff road. They're being held captive. There's no time to lose. I'm in the woods. A pack of hounds is trailing me. You can probably hear them. They've got my scent. Hurry! Get the sheriff. Save the children. Hurry!
1: Come on, Jake. Keep up in front where we can see you. Don't try to hide behind the trees. If you think you can sneak back to the house.
2: All right, Duke. All right.
1: Slim.
3: Yeah, Duke.
1: If Jake starts falling back again anymore, trying to lose us among the trees in the dark so he can go back to the house and finish off them kids, let him have it.
3: Okay, boss.
2: I wasn't. Honest, I wasn't.
1: Okay. Then come on.
3: Hey, you, Jake. Ain't those dogs liable to turn on us?
2: Yeah, if you was alone. Yeah, but I'm with you.
3: You hear that, Duke? The dogs have got the shadow. It's lucky for us he left his handkerchief with the kids so the hounds could get the scent, ain't it, huh?
1: Yeah. Now, there's only one or two things for the shadow to do. Stand and be chewed by them beasts, or else climb a tree. He's not invisible to a dog's nose. They can smell him.
3: If he's climbed a tree, we got him, Duke.
2: Hey, there's the dogs jumping around that tree. Right there. See him?
3: Well, what do we do now?
1: Well, we can't do much while it's dark.
3: What do you mean?
1: I mean we gotta keep the shadow treed until it's daylight.
2: Yeah, but you can't see him, whether it's light or dark.
3: That's right. Maybe he's beating us after all.
1: Listen, if we wait till daylight, then we can see where he is in the tree.
2: But you can't see where he is.
1: Yeah, but when he comes, he has to shake the branch he's sitting on. And when we see any of them leaves shaking, we'll shoot right at that place.
3: It'll be like shooting at nothing.
1: I know. Say, if we don't get him that way, he has two other things to choose from.
2: Yeah, what's that?
1: We can keep him treed until he gets so weak he can't work his invisibility gag anymore. And he comes down. And then the dogs get him.
3: Well, there's nothing to do but wait till morning then.
1: No. But we gotta keep awake. Morning ain't far off. And then we'll see.
3: Hey, Duke, I got to thinking sitting here last night. What about them kids?
1: Well, Slim, what about them?
3: We didn't do it, but they can pin a kidnapping rap on us.
1: Not without evidence, Slim.
3: No, but you... Oh, I get it. No evidence, huh?
1: That's right.
3: No kids.
1: What do you think?
3: Yeah. Jake here don't want no evidence either.
1: As soon as we dispose of the man who calls himself the Shadow, no one will know.
3: And then Jake here gets rid of the kids.
1: That's right.
3: Yeah, but how about Jake and old Sadie?
1: I think they could disappear and not be missed.
3: Yeah, that's what I thought. Hey, Duke, look. We can see the whole tree now. But I don't see nobody.
1: No, of course not. But he's there. Now watch carefully, Slim. There's no wind. Any limb or branch that moves may be the shadow.
3: Yeah.
1: So when something moves, let him have it.
3: I get it. Hey, but how'll we know when we get him?
1: He'll come down, Slim. Now, you missed, Slim. Take your time.
2: Hey, what's that?
3: I thought I saw a branch move. We're shooting at the shadow, Jake.
1: And when he's unconscious or dead, we can see him all right. And then...
3: You didn't do so good yourself, Duke.
1: Those dogs are hungry.
3: Yeah. I bet they look nice from up in the tree, waiting for their breakfast.
2: How can you shoot him if you can't see him?
1: Shut up, Jake. Now take your time, Slim.
4: Good morning, Duke.
2: He's there.
1: Good morning, Shadow.
4: I hope you slept well.
1: Oh, yeah. And you? Now watch close, Slim.
3: Yeah, yeah.
4: Would it be too much for me to ask, how are the little boys?
1: They're all right, Shadow. So far?
4: That's good.
2: Yeah, but I'll get rid of him.
1: Slim, get around the other side of the tree. I think he's low in the tree, behind the trunk.
3: Okay, Duke.
1: We're taking care of you first, Shadow. You know too much. Well, what's funny, Shadow?
4: I'm laughing at you, Duke.
1: Oh, yeah? You laugh different when I get my hands on you.
4: Why don't you come up here?
1: I don't have to. You'll come down.
4: You'll have a long wait.
1: Oh, yeah?
4: Can't you say anything but oh, yeah? You're really quite stupid, Duke.
1: Oh, yeah? Well, I'm smart enough to get you out of that tree.
4: Good. I was getting rather bored.
1: Ah, shut up. Hey, Slim. Go back to the house and get an axe. This tree ain't too big to cut down.
4: Very ingenious.
2: Yeah, but the dogs. It ain't safe to leave without Jake.
1: The dogs, they won't touch you. They're after the shadow. And Jake will keep them here.
2: Sure. I'll keep them here, sure.
4: And hurry back, Slim.
1: Now, scram.
2: Okay, Duke. But don't let them dogs come after
1: Jake
2: me.
1: Jake will keep the dogs here.
2: Okay, watch it.
1: Now, hurry back, Slim. Say, Jake, call the dogs off. They're going after Slim.
2: They don't like him.
1: Hey, call them back. Slim, look out. Jake, the dogs are attacking us.
2: Yeah, they're going to eat him.
1: I'll shoot him, Slim.
2: Guess you didn't shoot him soon enough, Duke.
4: Well, Jake, your dog's got Slim. I'm afraid you've lost most of them.
2: Yeah. Ma'll be awful mad. There's only Big Tom left. But the Duke will shoot him.
4: No, he won't. His gun's empty. Look at him go up that tree.
2: Yeah. Big Tom didn't get him. Now you're both up in a tree, ain't you?
4: No, Jake. I'm standing right here behind you. Now do what I tell you. Go over to that tree and tie Big Tom to it so that the Duke can't get down.
2: Why should I?
4: You want to get those kids out of the way, don't you? Duke won't let you.
2: Yeah, he won't, maybe. Yeah, he won't let me, maybe. Hey, I won't tell him what I'm going to do.
1: Jake, call off this dog. Tie him up, do you hear me? Tie him up. No, not to my tree, you dope. Take him away. Listen to me. Don't tie him there, you half-wit.
4: Well, Duke, we change places.
1: I'll get you if it's the last thing I do, Shadow.
4: You're going to have plenty to do before we meet again. Jake, come back here.
2: Yeah.
4: You'll have plenty of time to think about that. Here are some men that may help you out.
2: Who are they?
5: My lord, what happened here?
6: I don't know, Sheriff. Say, this is the hunchback, Jake. Hello, Jake.
2: Duke's up in the tree.
6: Duke?
2: Yeah, look out, Sheriff.
5: What? I got him. Reckon that dog won't attack anyone else.
2: You killed him.

0: the cars.
1: All right. Yes, I think I will. I only wanted to see if... Yes, I'll go back.
2: All right, men. Let's take him away.
3: Margot.
1: Oh, Lamont. Lamont, are you all right?
3: Yes, but don't speak my name here.
1: Darling, I was so frightened when I got your wireless message. I thought it was the end.
3: So did I. Are the boys all right?
1: Yes, all the boys are safe. They've been taken into town. A deputy sheriff took old Sadie along. Dickie Nelson is in one of the cars up the road waiting. Oh, Lamont, I feel so sorry for that poor old woman.
3: So do I, Margot. She's demented. We must see that she's placed in an institution, not a prison. A place where she can satisfy her mother-love mania with dolls instead of other people's children. Go to the car, Margot. I'll meet you there.
4: Waiting for Miss Lane. I want to go home to my mother.
1: Just a minute, Dickie. I'm expecting someone.
4: Who?
1: Oh, here he comes now.
5: Well, Margot.
1: Hello, Lamont.
5: Who's this young man?
1: This is Dickie Nelson. Dickie, Lamont Cranston.
4: Hello, Mr. Cranston.
5: Well, Dickie, I hear you had quite an adventure last night.
4: Yes. A kind man came to my room at that terrible house, but I couldn't see him.
5: Well, maybe you dreamt it, Dickie. Supposing we keep it a secret, just between us three.
1: Yes, I think that's a good idea.
4: All right. But it was a swell dream.
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7: Thank you, Ken Roberts. Good evening, friends. 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And the efficiency of your heating plant depends upon the proper use of furnace dampers. Here are some helpful hints on the proper use of these dampers. First, the turn or the smoke pipe damper should never be used for day-to-day control of heat. This damper should always be kept as nearly closed as possible without retarding the free burning of your fire. If you do not have automatic thermostat control of your furnace, the everyday control of heat should be left to your check damper, that flap-like damper located on your chimney pipe and the ash pipe damper. 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

You have just heard a dramatized version of one of the many copyrighted stories which appear in the Shadow magazine. All the characters and all the places named are fictitious. Any similarity to persons living or dead is purely coincidental.

As you sow evil, so shall you reap evil. Crime does not pay. The shadow knows.

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13: When Anthony J. Lyon cashes in on somebody's trouble, it means money for him. For me, it means work. I'm Jeff Regan, the Lion's private eye.
14: Here's the kind of program you've been waiting to hear. Hard-boiled action and mystery as told by Jeff Regan, investigator. So stand by for trouble. Stand by for suspense. Stand by for adventure. In tonight's story, The Lady with the Golden Hair. And now, here's Jack Webb as Jeff Regan.
13: Well, this is the way it started. I was sitting in the lion's den waiting for him to get off the phone so I could ask him about my expense sheet on that New Orleans thing. He was playing the usual games with his lawyer, and just about the time he hung up and turned his chair my way, the office door opened.
15: All right, Regan, what do you want? Aha!
13: A little curly-headed man, about 40, dressed in a black suit, was standing there. He was holding a stack of $50 bills, a gold-headed cane, and a red card in one hand. In his other, he had a black derby with a hole through the top of it, a pair of suede gloves, and a white carnation. He stood there, looked at both of us. The lion looked at the $50 bills. I looked at the little man.
15: Aha! You are Mr. Lion, no? I, Max Vladney, have come to see you unappointed. There you are.
13: My name's Regan. This is Mr. Lion.
15: Aha! You will do it.
16: Won't you sit down, Mr.?
15: Max Vladney. Vladney, Max. 1642 Mulholland Drive, Hollywood 28, on Imperial Studio payroll. Time I do not have. I will not sit. I demonstrate. See you. That flower I do not need. This, a ticket because I too long park, I also do not need. Cane I place here, a gift from my grandfather. I keep that. Also gloves. Now, what have I left, gentlemen?
16: Quite a bundle of cash, Mr. Vladimir.
15: Yeah, from bank I just arrived. Also, this I do not need. For you. All for you.
16: Well, well, well, Mr. Vladimir.
15: Now, what I have. You, I answer myself. Bullet hole in heart. See you. Is not finished. 1, 2, 3.
13: Those look like 38 slugs. Where'd you get them?
15: Out of doorway. I dig them where I'm shot last night in my home.
13: Who's shooting at you, Mr. Vladney?
15: This, if I know, I shoot back. I have no enemies. Everyone is madly in love with Max Vladney. I must buy new hats. Cannot buy new hats. Kindly, you will guard my body from dying.
16: Of course, of course. Now, you've certainly come to the right place, Mr. Vladney. If your life has been threatened, you can depend on International Detective Bureau to see that no harm comes to you.
15: Therefore, it is so. We see.
16: I understand perfectly.
13: Well, if somebody shot at you last night, why didn't you call the police?
16: Mr. Regan meant to ask who recommended you to International.
15: I explain. In Imperial Motion Picture Studio, where master of makeup, Max Vladney, who is great, is imported to create beautiful faces from skinny skulls and fat necks, is much newspaper. Free sometimes for agents to press. Hollywood police might think because I work on great gun epic, Tie My Rope Tight, is free trick for agents to press. But is not joke. To you I come to take no chance.
13: Yeah.
15: In I am, Mr. Regan.
16: Of course you're in, Mr. Vladney. And Mr. Regan here will stick right by your side until we can get to the bottom of all
13: this. Now, wait a minute.
16: If I have to, I'll use every man on my staff to protect your life, Mr. Vladney. All of the resources of International Detective Bureau are behind you. Regan, I'm entrusting you with Mr. Vladney's life.
15: Already better, I feel. We start.
16: And call me, Regan. Call me.
13: I know. Call you if I run into trouble. Come on, Max. Well, you can see how it was. Max Vladney's car was parked in a red zone in front of the building, and there was another ticket on it. He tore that one up, too. On the way out to his house, I tried to get a little more information, but it didn't come to much. He couldn't figure out why somebody was shooting at him or who was doing it. It was about 6 o'clock when we pulled up in front of his house on Mulholland Drive. One of those little places with a big sun porch in front of it and an egg-shaped swimming pool in front of that. He was pulling things out of his pockets
15: somewhere
13: looking for the key to the front door when it happened.
15: See what I tell you. All the time shooting at Maxie, someone.
13: All right, get on.
15: But I tell you, my heart is full again of hope.
17: All right, shut up. You weren't hit.
15: But he's frightening.
17: Well, unless he's got a machine gun, he can't fire anything more.
15: Wait, where go you? You leave Max to be killed.
17: I'm going after him. Stay right here. You'll be all right. I started for the heavy brush outside the clearing of the house where white gun smoke still hung around the trees. And then I saw him. He was a gray-haired man, stocky build, glasses, about 100 feet away, running down the hill, waving a gun. I went after him, but I couldn't get a clear shot. Oh, he was quite an acrobat. He dived over a wooden road bracer and went skidding down the embankment. By the time I got there, he was winding into an old Chevy convertible, and he took off in a cloud of dust. I couldn't see the license plate on the car.
18: Darling, something like this happening to you. Oh, Max, why would anyone want to do such a thing? It's beyond me.
17: I got back to the house 10 minutes later, and there was a black convertible in the driveway and a very blonde girl in the doorway. She was digging the new slugs out of the woodwork with a penknife. Max was lying on one of the beach chairs. When the blonde girl saw me, she pulled off her sunglasses and held out her hand.
18: How do you do? You're Mr. Regan. Did you kill him?
17: I got away.
15: Oh, and I am again to be shot at.
18: You say he got away, then you saw who it was.
17: Part of him. Who are you?
15: Oh, I beg my pardon. This is Hilda Graham. You have seen her in pictures. The hair, I have seen her differently. She's my wife, almost.
17: Did you see anybody?
18: Well, I heard the shots as I drove up and found poor Max by the door.
15: He's got to stop this business, Mr. Regan. He's got to stop. Next time, maybe...
18: Well, it certainly does have to stop, Mr. Regan. Max, why, he's the finest makeup artist in the world. Be a great loss to everyone in Hollywood if anything ever happened to him.
15: You see? See? Am I valuable? Did I not tell you?
17: Yeah. Tell me. Where's your phone?
15: Oh, in there. In my private workshop. Study, where I hope to live. Use it, please. Call Mr. Lyon and stop the shooting.
18: Oh, man. Darling, Mr. Dawson, after all you've done to me, now I should be able to do something.
16: Tonight.
18: I'm so helpless,
16: Lyon.
17: This is me. I'm calling from Max's. Somebody just threw 6 bullets all over the place.
16: What? Is Max all right?
17: Didn't even come close.
16: Oh, good, good. Now, the Treasury Department tells me he paid $20,000 last year in income tax, and he can afford a little protection.
17: Well, whoever it is got away. I think we ought to turn this over to the cops.
16: The cops? And let them do for free what we're getting paid to do? Not on your life, Regan.
17: What about his life?
16: Yeah, we'll worry about that, too. Now, listen. I'm sending Joe Canty out there to give you a hand. Now, this lad is a first-class gold mine, as far as I'm concerned. And that means as far as you're concerned.
17: I don't care what
16: you... Until then, do anything you want. So long as you stick by Maxie and don't call the cops.

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Be sure to listen, and be sure to burn Blue Coal, the solid fuel for solid comfort.

0: folding, Mr. Regan?
1: Yeah. You want one?
0: No, thanks. I've something much better than that at my house.
1: I'll bet you have.
0: I live all alone in Toluca Lake. End of the canyon.
1: I'll remember that when I get thirsty.
0: Who do you suppose is shooting at Max?
1: You tell me, lady. I just met him.
0: I thought you said you saw whoever it was.
1: I did.
0: Well, aren't you going to look for him or send out an alarm or whatever you do?
1: Yeah, whatever we do.
0: I see.
1: Don't you think you ought to be in there holding hands with Max? He's had a hard day.
0: Max? Oh, he's resting now. Do you think he's the kind I'd really have something in common with?
1: I wouldn't know, lady.
0: Well, as a matter of fact, I was just leaving. I have to be at the studio early tomorrow. If there's anything I can do at all, I'd be only too happy to cooperate.
1: Yeah, well, why don't you start by giving me those slugs you were digging out of the doorway?
0: Oh, I completely forgot about those. Here, I meant to give them to you.
1: Thanks, I'll need these.
0: Really, whatever on earth for?
1: Comparison test, the ejector marks, the firing pin dents. You can tell if they were fired from the same gun if you want to look into it.
0: And, of course, being a detective, you want to look into it.
1: That's right, I want to look into it.
0: Well, Mr. Regan, it's been nice meeting you. I know you'll take good care of me. If there's anything I can do...
1: Yeah, I'll give you a ring.
0: Bye, Mr. Regan. Until we meet again.
1: I followed her out the door and watched her pat Max on the head, kiss him on the cheek. And then she slid under the wheel of that convertible like she'd been built right along with it. That famous golden hair was blowing behind her by the time she got onto the main road.
2: Be careful, careful. How lovely she is, Mr. Regan, huh?
1: Yeah, Maxine, she's just fine.
2: For her, too, you must keep me alive. She needs me.
1: Yeah.
2: What now?
1: We wait for another guy.
2: Aha, reinforcers. I like you, Mr. Regan. Already better, I feel.

0: It's only me, Reagan. Take it easy.
1: Oh, Canto. Come on in. What took you so long?
0: I stopped by police ballistics on the way out. Oh. I had them 38 slugs that Max brought in checked.
1: Well, I got some more for you.
0: Well, I found a winner. Gun belongs to a feller named Pete Berger. Mm. Ain't no permit on it. He done 6 to 18 in San Quentin once for robbery. Sprung a couple years ago.
1: Mm-hmm. Address?
0: Yeah, place on Figueroa right off of Sunset. Here.
1: Thanks. Well, he was around again this afternoon, shooting things all over the place.
0: Wonder what the connection is.
1: I'm going to find out before Maxie does. You take over, Joe.
0: Okay, where's our clay pigeon at?
1: Roosting in there. Now keep your eyes open, Canto. I'll get back as soon as I can.
0: Oh, take your time, son. Joey the Canto is on the job.
1: Yeah, I feel better already.
2: Hey, do you know how to play Carolina in the morning?
3: What about Carolina in the evening? Well, well, well. If there isn't a stranger in our midst, boy.
4: Hey, get a look at that, will you? White straighten off.
3: Curly haired. Maybe he's
5: in. Hey, shoe shine. He's got big feet.
3: Yeah, awful big feet. What'll it be, mister? Mom, champagne or beer?
1: Neither one, lady.
3: Well, we ain't got either one for you, copper.
1: Mm-mm. You picked wrong tonight.
3: Flossie never picks them wrong. I can tell by your feet. You're paid by the city or you're a private peeper and somebody else pays you. Makes no difference to me. All spell copper. What do you want?
1: No fuss with you, Flossie. I'm looking for Pete Berger.
3: Who?
1: Pete Berger. This is his last address.
3: Ain't never heard of no Pete Berger, and neither has anybody else. And he ain't never lived here, and you got a wrong steer.
1: That door lead to rooms upstairs?
3: Yeah, that door leads to rooms upstairs.
1: Mind if I take a look?
3: I mind a lot of things, Seamus. And taking a look is one of them.
1: All right. This Pete Berger you don't know and never heard of was throwing a lot of lead around yesterday and today, and I'm going to take a look anyway.
3: Wait. Hey, you can't go up there.
1: I was only halfway up when a man in a gray sweatshirt backed over to the top of the stairs. There were three red holes just about the center of the sweatshirt. I turned around and tried to say something. I saw what was going to happen, and I hugged the side of the banister.
6: Oh, Pete! Oh, Pete, honey.
1: She ran over and was kneeling beside him, holding his head in her arms, rocking back and forth. Yeah, you guessed it. It was the same man I'd chased all afternoon, and he didn't live 5 seconds.

0: 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And now, back to the story of the lady with the golden hair. And Jeff Regan, investigator.
1: Well, after he came falling down the stairs at me and Flossie had a good cry over him, there wasn't anything to do but to call Central Homicide. They got there a few minutes later and went over the whole place, taking pictures and print. Finally, a wagon pulled up, took what was left of Pete Berger down to the morgue. Detective Lieutenant Salvatore Windetti, up to Homicide, asked everybody a lot of questions and shipped a couple of people downtown for a couple of different things and finally got around to me.
2: Regan, I think you ought to get yourself a new job. Every time the lion growls, you wind up with a corpse someplace and somebody has to ask you questions.
1: That wasn't my idea, Sally.
2: I might have to book you on technical charge.
1: Oh, stop it, will you? You know I didn't have anything to do with him getting
2: now,
1: shot.
2: When an ex-car named Pete Berger gets topped off just before a private dick gets around asking him a few questions, I got to ask the private dick some questions myself, or else the chief is going to ask me some questions. Make sense?
1: All I know is that somebody's been shooting at a client of mine.
2: Mm-hmm. And that somebody's Pete Berger. How do you know?
1: The bullets came from a gun owned by Pete Berger, so I came down to see him.
2: Only he walks out all loaded down with 45 slugs and dies before you can say hello. Isn't that the bunk? Who's your client, Regan?
1: Do I have to tell you?
2: No, but you will.
1: Company policy.
2: Company policy. Confidence in a client, Regan.
1: Can you arrest me for anything?
2: Depends. Material witness, maybe.
1: While it's suspending, I'll get a hold of the lion. He'll get a hold of Harry Presidio, and then I'll bet you $10 there'll be a writ of habeas corpus at the station by the time you get me there.
2: All right. You're clear. This is a murder case, Regan. That's a serious crime in anybody's town.
1: I don't know any more than I just told you, Sal.
2: You know the name of your client? Okay. Why was Pete shooting at him?
1: That's what I was going to ask Pete.
2: Oh, now just exactly where does that put us?
1: My client's safe and sound in his home, and Joe Canto's keeping an eye on him.
2: When Canto was pounding a beat for the department, some guys got away from him.
1: A lot of guys get away from a lot of cops, but not when the cop's watching. Canto's good at that, you know him.
2: Oh, sure. But it's a thought.
1: Well, it's no good.
2: Before Pete Berger went to San Quentin, he was never very handy with a gun because his eyes were so bad he couldn't see his hand in front of his face.
1: He didn't hit anything yesterday or today, but he was sure trying.
2: Now, Flossie told me Pete's been playing stuntman in pictures, making a buck at it. It seems he learned all his tricks while he was in the clink. They have a nice gym up there. They never tell what they'll do next. Still, can't understand why he'd all of a sudden go around shooting at somebody.
1: You figure it, Sally.
2: Unless maybe there was something personal and that Pete had to do it. And whoever Pete was shooting, I got kind of sore. Turn around and plug Pete tonight, huh?
1: My client's home. Safe.
2: Yeah, sure. Cato's good. Almost forgot. Pete Berger was a perfect setup for a wise guy. An ex-con who'd done 15 years, who learns his lesson, wants to make a straight dime, gets mad when anybody bothers.
1: Blackmail.
2: It's been done before. Pete had a good, healthy bank balance. I guess he was saving up for his old age. But some wise guy finds out Pete's a con and says, I'll tell your boss unless you kick in. Then maybe Pete starts shooting to scare him into shutting up. Make sense?
1: Sounds like an old fairy tale, Sally.
2: But screwy enough to be the answer. Only this wise guy Pete's shooting at thinks Pete might be meaning business. So he just comes over here tonight and plugs Pete.
1: And who's the wise guy?
2: Your client. You aren't going to tell me his name?
1: I can't involve a client in a murder.
2: Oh, yeah, company policy. I almost forgot. Regan will find out in the morning. We got some lawyers, too.
1: I know.
2: Couldn't tell me now?
1: I'll phone you in an hour, Sally.
2: Okay. Okay, Regan, you can talk to him first. But phone me.
1: Good night.
2: Night, Regan. See you around.
1: My watch said 4:00 by the time I got to the hills back of Laurel Canyon and started up Mulholland Drive. The usual fog was in the usual places, doing the usual things to trees and houses. And when I pulled up in front of Max's house, one light was burning in the window. The rest of the house looked dark. Everything was quiet. The first thing I noticed was cordite. It smells black, and it means that guns have been fired. The whole room was full of it. Max Flatney was lying half on the floor and half on the table he'd used for a workshop. A bottle of spirit gum was spilled on the floor along with some false blonde hair and a cracked wig block. He had one free arm around a white plaster cast of a head, just like it was a doll. There were two blue holes in the middle of his forehead. I just stood there looking at him when I heard a noise in back of me. It was Canto, and he was on the floor at the foot of the bed.
3: Oh, no, don't try to move me, Regan. I've been laying here waiting for you. It's in my lungs somewhere. I don't think I got any blood to spare. Joey boy let you down, huh? It happened an hour after you left. I don't know who done it. A lot of noise in Max's room, and I come in, the next thing I know, I'm taking a slug myself. Hey, call me a doc, will you, Regan? I got a date tomorrow night. She's been trying to get rid of me. Does it give her a good excuse? Guess Lionel'll be mad, huh? Call me a doc, Regan, right quick.
1: Well, I made a lot of phone calls before it was all over. Hollywood Receiving Hospital, Wendetti, Central Homicide, and I got the Lion out of bed and told him what had happened. He said he'd meet me at the hospital. I hung around a while and talked to Wendetti. He didn't have much to say. When he got through poking around, he gave me a lift as far as the hospital. The Lion was standing around the hall when I got there. It was the first time I'd ever seen him look tired.
4: Hello, Regan. I just talked to the doctor. This is going to cost plenty.
1: How bad is it?
4: $25 a day for a room. Plus surgery.
1: No, I mean Canto.
4: Oh. Bullet penetrated upper lobe of his right lung. Here, they pulled this out.
1: 45 slug.
4: Who shoots 45s that good?
1: Lots of people.
4: Same kind of people who go around killing Pete Berger and Max Vladney.
1: Yeah.
4: Canto getting himself shot's gonna eat up every penny we might have made on this thing.
1: Is money all you ever think of?
4: What else is there to think about? If you got it, you're fine. If you haven't got it, you're nothing but a bum.
1: One of your own men is lying in there wondering if he's ever going to live or die, and he took that slug because you sent him on the job.
4: Everybody dies. I'll give him a citation.
1: You big pile of blubber. I ought to push you out a window.
4: Now, talk like that isn't going to help anything.
1: No, but I know what
4: now,
1: is.
4: Now, wait a minute, Regan. This is a police job.
1: Oh, now it's a police job.
4: Yeah, like I told you. And you can't go running around sticking your snoot into a couple of killings and giving International a lot of bad publicity.
1: Now, get this, Fatso. I'm going out and find the guy who plugged Canto.
4: Now, you listen to
1: and
4: me.
1: I want it down in the books and the papers and any place else that an International operator brought in a guy who killed one of their clients and shot one of their men.
4: I won't be responsible for anything that happens.
1: Okay, if you don't like the way I do things, you can pull my license right off the wall and get yourself another boy.
4: Hey, where are you going? Come back.
5: When I saw you at Max's yesterday afternoon, I didn't think you would come by for that drink at 6 o'clock in the morning. Well, come in. I was just having coffee. I have to be at the studio for an early makeup job.
1: You look all right to me the way you are.
5: Well, you can be nice. Will you have some coffee?
1: No, thanks.
5: Oh?
1: I just stopped by for a minute. I'm afraid I have some tough news for you.
5: Max. Something happened to Max.
1: He's dead.
5: Oh, no. Not Max.
1: Somebody shot him 3 hours ago.
5: Why would anyone want to kill Max?
1: That's what I'm going to find out.
5: Max expected me to marry him. Suddenly planned. What can I do to help, Mr. Regan? What can I do?
1: All right, now look. A smart cop named Wendetti is going to be knocking on your door pretty soon. He's going to ask you a lot of questions about Max. Give me the answers first.
5: Would you mind terribly if we sat down? Max was all I had. I want to be near someone.
1: Sure.
5: I know I'm acting silly about this. What is it I can tell you, Mr. Regan?
1: Did Max ever mention a man named Pete Berger?
6: No. Never heard that name before.
1: Well, he worked at the same studio. He was the one that shot at Max yesterday afternoon.
6: And he killed Max?
1: No. He's dead, too. He was shot to death an hour earlier. I was there.
6: I'm not very good at this kind of thing. What are you trying to tell me, Mr. Regan?
1: Both of these killings were done by an amateur, and not very good jobs. But there had to be some reason.
6: I don't know.
1: I've been in the business a long time, lady. Too long. People kill for money or love or just for the crazy feel of blasting a gun at somebody.
6: This has been a lot for you.
1: You know, if you find a reason, you find a killer. What kind of work would a makeup man be doing at home?
6: I don't know. Max always tried to improve his work. Because that's why he made the money he did.
1: He might have made a plaster cast of a head so he could study a face.
6: I suppose so. Yes.
1: Your face?
6: Yes, I suppose so. Why?
1: It's a nice face. I've seen it in pictures.
6: Most press agents think my hair is nicer.
1: Yeah, it is. Long, golden hair.
6: Does it feel soft and warm? The way you hoped it would feel?
1: It does.
6: And my lips? I don't feel bad doing this. I never did love Max. I was indebted to him. I was terribly ill several years ago. He helped me.
1: I can see why he felt the way he did about you.
6: Can you? I like the way you did that.
1: I know what Max had been working on. It was something for you.
6: Really?
1: He was holding a plaster cast of your head in his arms when I found him. Of course, there was no hair on it, and it looked kind of funny.
6: Don't say that! Don't ever say a thing like that!
1: Yeah, now I got it.
6: What are you talking about?
1: Murder, lady, lots of it. You killed a poor ex-con because he bungled a job you blackmailed him into doing. You shot him last night because I was going to talk to him.
6: You're crazy! Why would I do a thing like
1: that? Then you went over and you killed Max, and while you're at it, you pumped a slug or two into Joe Cano.
6: You said there's got to be a reason.
1: Every newspaper in the country's going to carry this story, lady. Oh, yeah. Hilda Graham, the one with all the long golden hair, is really as bald as a fresh egg.
6: Shut up! Don't you ever say anything like that in front of me! Why are you...
1: Go ahead, lady. Pick up that paperweight, and I'll break you in two. Now, come on. Let's go.
6: No. Oh, no, you can't. You mustn't. They'll find out about my hair. Please, please don't tell them about my hair. I couldn't stand that. Oh, please, please. You know how nice I can be.
1: Lady.

0: Well, Max had been trying to get her to marry him, and she didn't want to marry anybody, so she killed him. The police stenographer scratched his head on that one until I explained it was her hair, that long golden hair. Only it wasn't hers. It was a wig that Max had fixed up for her. She'd lost all hers when she was sick and couldn't stand the thought of anybody going around knowing it wasn't her own. Yeah, I guess you run into all kinds. A couple of days later, I saw Canto at the hospital. He'd had some transfusions and a lot of other things. He was coming along fine. He was reading a paper when I walked in.
1: Oh, Ray. So what is what, huh?
0: Hi, Joe.
1: I've been reading about that Hilda Graham. Too bad they don't take her picture without all that pretty hair. Serve her right.
0: Yeah. How you feeling?
1: Peachy. Reagan, how long we been working for the line?
0: Too long.
1: How many people been killed and messed up in that time that me and you knows about personally?
0: Too many.
1: It's one thing I can't get through maneuvering. Why don't we get some other kind of a job? Real estate or movie extras or something. Why do we do it? Why do we do it, Jeff?
0: I don't know, Joe. I don't know.
2: Jack Webb is featured as Jeff Regan, with Wilms Herbert as Anthony J. Lyon. It's CBS same time next week for Trouble, Suspense, and Thrilling Adventure with Jeff Regan, Investigator. The role of Max Vladney was played by Hans Conried, with Barton Yarborough as Joe Canto. Betty Lou Gerson was Hilda Graham. Jack Crucian was Windetti. Marlo Dwyer was Flossie. Jeff Regan, Investigator is written by E. Jack Newman, produced and directed by Gordon T. Hughes, with special music by Del Castillo.

Faster than a speeding bullet. More powerful than a locomotive. Able to leap tall buildings at a single bound. Look, up in the sky. It's a bird. It's a plane. It's Superman.

0: Yes, it's Superman, strange visitor from the planet Krypton, who came to Earth with amazing physical powers far beyond those of mortal men, and who, disguised as Clark Kent, mild-mannered reporter for a great metropolitan newspaper, wages a never-ending battle for truth and justice. Today, with Clark Kent missing, the famous Batman makes an alarming prophecy to Robin, his young companion.
1: Robin, I think Slick Bailey took Kent away. And if I'm right, then...
2: What then, Batman?
1: Then, well, this may be the end of Superman.
3: Here's a little story, gang, that's almost guaranteed to make you laugh. I know it panicked me when I first heard it. It's a story about a tea that was given in New York recently to honor a visiting Chinese scholar. The committee that arranged the party, assuming that the foreign scholar would be unable to speak English, was somewhat disturbed until one of them remembered a prominent American author who had written many articles about Chinatown. As a matter of fact, one man said, I have heard him rattle off Chinese as if it were his mother tongue. So the author was invited to the tea. And as soon as the visiting scholar appeared, they were introduced. All the guests at the party gathered round to watch with interest as the American bowed, then rattled off everything he had learned in his contact with Chinatown residents. The Chinese listened politely. He even registered great interest in what the author was saying. When the American had finished speaking, the scholar bowed gravely. Then, in perfect English, he said, I am grateful for your attempt to make me feel at home by speaking to me in my native tongue. Of course, everyone was astounded to hear him say that. They were, however, shocked and very much amused when asked what the American author had said to him. He smiled and answered, As nearly as I can translate his speech, it went like this. Good morning, how are you? I am well, thank you. Some babe, huh? 1, 2, 3, 4, 5, 6, 7, 8, 9, 10. A lobster canton style, please. Thank you. Goodbye. Happy New York. Down the hatch. Well, of course, everyone had a good laugh. And no wonder, because it was funny. But it also taught a lesson which we'll discuss a little later in the program. So, keep listening.
0: And now, the adventures of Superman. Knowing that at least one and perhaps other members of the underworld suspected that he was Superman and were making efforts to prove it, Clark Kent hit on a scheme which he hoped would throw them off the track. Pretending to be seriously injured in an automobile accident, Kent stayed in bed in the village home of a doctor friend, while the famous Batman and Robin stood guard. But Biggie Conroy, the cunning racketeer who was directing the plan to unmask Superman, was suspicious of Kent's ruse and sent a gang of husky followers to the scene with instructions to seize Kent and bring him in. Batman and Robin put up a fierce fight against Conroy's gang, but were finally knocked out. And now, a few minutes later, they have regained consciousness and have discovered that Kent is no longer in the house.
1: Bailey and his gang must have taken Kent away with them, Robin.
2: Holy smokes.
1: Come on out to the car. We've got to go after them.
2: Well, wait, Batman. How can we go after them? We don't know which way they went.
1: Look, you saw them drive up. Which way did they come from?
2: Well, from that direction, the Metropolis way.
1: And the chances are they went back that same way. Come on, into the car.
2: Can't you get any more speed out of this wagon, Batman?
1: No, blast it. If only Kent hadn't made me leave our Batmobile at home.
2: Yeah, I if. Listen, what did you mean before when you said this might be the end of Superman?
1: Robin, there's only one secret I've ever kept from you, and that's it. So be a good fella and don't ask questions.
2: Okay, Pat.
1: Now keep your eyes peeled. Maybe you can pick up their lights on a curve.
2: I've been trying, but all I can see are dark mountains.
1: Okay. Now hang on, Robin.
2: Hey, what are you turning off the road for?
1: I remember there was a shortcut in here somewhere that goes down to the highway. I'm hoping this is it. Now hang on. Robin, there's the good old highway below.
2: Oh, hot dog. This old shortcut paid off, even if it did jar my back teeth loose. Hey, but now we are in a fix.
1: What do you mean?
2: We don't know if Bailey's car with Mr. Kent is behind us or ahead of us, or if it even came this way at all.
1: Well, if it came from Metropolis, chances are it went back there. And with the start it had, it ought to be ahead of where we are now, because the shortcut only saved a few miles.
2: Fair reasoning, if only it works out that way.
1: We'll find out, I hope. Now sit tight. Here's the highway. See anything?
2: Nope. Oh, wait. Just coming out of that curve up ahead. Now, there's a car.
1: Well, Bailey's car had two yellow fog lights. Can you make them out?
2: No. No, I can only see the back of the car now. Wait, the road is curving again.
1: Well?
2: Just a sec. Yes, it's got yellow fog lights, all right. That's our baby, Batman.
1: Well, here's hoping.
2: Oh, a step on it, they're pulling away from us.
1: They've got a faster car. Good thing there's so many curves in this road.
2: Now, what's good about that?
1: We can pick up a little time by hitting into them full throttle. Now, hang on to your hat, chum. This is going to be a wild ride.

0: time is it now, Chopin?
1: It's 11 o'clock, Biggie.
0: Yeah, Slick and the boys should have been here with Clark Kent by now. I wonder what's holding them up.
2: Oh, don't get yourself all worked up, Biggie. You're pulling all the buttons off your vest. Why do you do that?
0: Because I'm nervous, that's why. Look, Chopin, play me something on the piano. Huh? Something that'll kind of quiet me down.
2: Yeah, sure, okay, Biggie. What do you have this time, huh?
0: I don't care. Anything, just get a beat in it.
2: You know me, pal. Sit back now and get a load of this. How's that, Biggie?
0: It's okay. Good.
2: Hey, Biggie.
0: Yeah?
2: I've been thinking.
0: We'll cut it out. I don't keep you around to think. Just play.
2: Yeah, sure. But look, when Slick does bring Kent here, what are you going to do then? To find out if he's really Superman, I mean.
0: That's easy.
2: Yeah? Tell me how, Biggie. Come on, tell me.
0: You'll see soon enough. All I hope is that I didn't run into no trouble.
2: Ha! You ask me, anybody that tangles with Superman is sure to run into trouble.
0: Well, nobody asked, Jaghead. So shut up.
2: Okay.
0: And stop playing that dopey number.
2: I thought you liked it.
0: Well, I'm already tired of it. Maybe something else. Have one more jump in it.
2: Yeah, sure, but yeah, anything you say. How's this?
0: Yeah, that's okay.
2: Sure, I'm nervous tonight.
0: Well, who wouldn't be? All the dough in the world just waiting to be picked up if I can prove Clark Kent is Superman.
2: Hey, Biggie.
0: Now what?
2: I've been thinking.
0: Again?
2: Yeah. Hey, look. Supposing Kent be Superman, but he's really hurt bad from that car accident, and now, after being dragged around, he dies on us. What happens then?
0: That wouldn't be so good, but we gotta take a chance.
2: Yeah, but that'd be a murder rap, wouldn't it?
0: Well, sure, but we gotta see that he don't die. We still got Dr. Bushmill here. He's one of the best doctors there is.
2: Yeah, but I don't like keeping him around, especially with all the cops in Metropolis looking.
0: Well, I don't like it either. We can't turn him loose on account he knows too much. And I don't want to take a chance on getting rid of him till this Superman thing is out of the way. So we just gotta play it cagey to
2: land. But just the same, we...
0: All right, hold it, Chopin. That must be Slick.
2: Huh? Where?
0: At the door, you dope. Let him in.
2: Oh, okay. Hey, wait a minute, Biggie. Maybe that's the cops. Maybe they traced Dr. Bushmill here. Maybe.
0: No,
2: they...
0: I don't think so.
2: Yeah, but it could be.
0: Well, there's only one way to find out. Open the door.
3: Trembling, the skinny, egg-headed piano player walks to the door as Biggie Conroy steps quickly to a desk and removes a revolver from a drawer. We'll be back in a moment for the tense climax of today's episode, so keep listening. Well, gang, that little story we told you at the beginning of the program certainly showed that we shouldn't jump to conclusions about people. It just doesn't work. Because what people are and do is very much the result of the places they've lived in, the education they've had, and the kind of experiences they've gone through. For instance, a Chinese boy brought up in America speaks perfect English, eats with a knife and fork, and most likely has a crew cut. What's more, he may not know even a word of Chinese. On the other hand, an American boy brought up in China might speak perfect Chinese, eat with chopsticks, wear his hair long, and not speak English as well as Chinese. You see, you aren't born speaking a certain language or eating with a knife and fork or knowing that two and two make four. Somebody had to teach you these things. You learn them by watching the people around you and learning from them. Well, it's the same with kids all over the world. If you had been born in a different land, you would talk and act just like the people there do and not at all like an American. That's why it's so silly to hear someone say that he was born better than another person because of his nationality or race or religion. That's just a lot of hogwash and has absolutely nothing to do with the facts. Supposing that the fellow who thinks he was born better is well-educated, lives in a fancy house and has nice clothes. So what? All that proves is that he was lucky enough to get the breaks. So gang, next time you hear the born better talk going around, squash it before it can grow. You know the real facts. Spread them around. Tell them to others. It'll go a long way toward helping to make this a better world to live in.
4: Adventures of Superman.
3: While Biggie Conroy stands by with a revolver in his huge hand, Chopin, his skinny piano player, opens the door. Then several men carrying a large burden walk into the room.
0: Hello, Slick.
2: Hiya, Biggie. What do you want this guy?
5: Holy smokes. Is that Clark Kent?
2: That ain't Little Red Riding Hood, Chopin.
0: Bring him over here and put him on the couch, boys.
2: Okay. Come on, fellas. Yeah. Oh, this guy is so heavy, Biggie.
5: Creepers, look how he's all wrapped up on them bandages. Like one of the mummies he looks.
2: Sure, he was in an awful bad accident, huh, Biggie?
0: That's what we're gonna find out.
2: Okay. Let him down, guys. Yeah, that does it. Now, Biggie.
0: Just a minute, Slick. You and Chopin stay here. You other guys, take a walk for yourselves.
5: Okay, come on, Joe. Hey, listen, Biggie, we...
0: Shut up. It's awful quiet.
5: Is he still alive?
0: Let's see. Too many bandages on to feel his heart, but I can feel his pulse.
2: That's what I've been doing all the way here. It's good and strong, though.
0: Yeah. He's alive, all right. He's probably conscious, too.
5: Oh, he ain't, Peggy. You can see.
0: He could be faking, you know. How about it, Ken?
5: He don't answer.
2: No.
0: Well, if he really is Kent and is unconscious, he wouldn't answer. But if he's Superman and don't want us to know he is, he wouldn't answer either.
2: Yeah, that's right.
5: So how are we going to find out if he's Superman?
0: That's easy. Just watch me. We'll know in a minute.
3: Leaning forward tensely, Slick Bailey and Chopin watch Biggie Conroy as the racket boss prepares to determine if Clark Kent is really Superman. What can Superman do now to preserve the secret of his double identity from these criminals? Or if he makes a move to stop them, they'll know the truth. Never before was Superman in such a desperate plight, fellows and girls. Can you see anything he can do to avoid discovery when Batman and Robin, his only hope of rescue, are not here where Superman needs them most? Whatever you do, don't miss tomorrow's thrilling episode, gang. Be sure to tune in tomorrow, same time, same station, for Chapter 16 of The Mystery of the Stolen Costume on The Adventures of Superman.

0: Superman is a copyrighted feature appearing in Superman DC Comics magazine and is brought to you Monday through Friday at this same time. This program came from New York. Stay tuned to your mutual station for Captain Midnight, which follows in just a moment. And right after Captain Midnight, you will hear Tom X and his Ralston Straight Shooters. 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

0: Magic Detective, starring the world's greatest magician, Blackstone. He tells you the inside story of the Frozen Lady. And right after the story, Blackstone will explain tricks that you yourself can perform. Reveal the guarded secrets of the world's greatest living magician. Magic Detective. And now, stand by for Blackstone, the Magic Detective. You know, Blackstone, of all magicians' tricks, I think escapes and vanishings are the most interesting to outsiders.
1: They seem to be, yes.
0: I wish you'd tell me more about them.
2: Oh, you're snooping on forbidden ground, Don. Those escapes are magicians' secrets.
0: Yes, I know, but maybe that's why they're so interesting.
1: I've told you about several of them already, Don.
0: I know you have, but like Oliver Twist, I still ask for more.
2: I know a story you've never told him, Blackstone.
1: Oh? Which one is that, Rhoda?
2: Remember Genghis, the Swami?
1: I think you mean the pseudo-Swami.
0: What?

0: The program had gone along uneventfully until the act before 9. Rhoda and I were standing in the wings watching the act.
1: And now, nice people, the Swami Gengas.
2: Tonight, I will show you a trick that will mystify all. But I must have help. Is there a young woman in the house who will assist me? Oh, come now. There must be some young lady who will allow me to freeze her in a block of ice. It will not be painful, I promise you.
1: Emma, come here, my dear. Genghis, this is my daughter, Emma. She'll be glad to assist you.
2: Thank you very much. Now, young lady, you will sit on this stool. That's right. Now look straight into my eyes. Yes, into my eyes.
3: Hypnotism, huh?
0: It looks like it.
3: What do you think he's going to do, Blackstone?
0: He'll freeze her while hypnotized into a block of ice. The ice will freeze. They'll chop it open and she'll have vanished. It's a good trick.
3: I'll say it is.
2: I am giving you this drink, this magic drink.
4: Yeah.
2: Swallow it all. That's right. Now you are going to sleep, to sleep.
3: Ooh, I don't like that.
0: I don't like hypnotism much myself, but then...
3: Oh, look, Blackstone, she's unconscious.
0: He's lifting her and putting her in that...
3: Well, it's our coffin, Blackstone.
0: And that's just a trick, Rhoda, to build the suspense. A very effective one. Look how the audience is taking it. You can't hear a sound.
3: Golly, they are still, aren't they?
2: Now, ooh. I will allow water to run into the sarcophagus of the living dead. The sarcophagus is filling. Were it not that the beautiful maiden were unconscious, were her spirit not out of her body, she could not survive the ordeal.
3: Golly, that's quite an act, Blackstone.
0: He's doing it very well. It's amazing I haven't heard about him before.
3: Yeah, that is funny, isn't it? You know most of the magicians.
2: And now, the test. I shall start the freezing apparatus, and soon the sarcophagus will be a solid block of ice, with the maiden frozen within. She is freezing. The maiden is freezing into a solid block of ice. The ice is forming around her heart.
4: Stop!
2: Quiet!
4: Oh, stop the ice freezing! Oh, stop it, I say. I can't let my daughter go through with this. It's too dangerous. Stop!
2: Mrs. Van Antwerp, please, before it is too late.
5: It is too late.
4: What do you mean, too late?
2: You have broken the spell, Mrs. Van Antwerp. The spirit of your daughter was hovering between two worlds when you cried out. Your scream has broken the spell. Quick, help me, someone. Chop open the block of ice.
0: I'm going out there, Rhoda, and help.
3: So am I.
2: Break open the cake of ice.
0: Stand here by me, Rhoda. This may be serious. I'll need your help.
3: You mean this isn't part of the act?
0: Well, if it is, it's one of the cruelest I've ever witnessed.
2: She's gone, Mrs. Van Antwerp. You have murdered your daughter.
4: I've murdered my daughter.
2: Her spirit is doomed to hover between the two worlds forever. Unless I can call her back.
4: Oh, call her back. Call her back.
2: We must have seances. We must work. It may take years to undo the work you did in a single second. It may take years. Or it may be impossible.
4: Oh, my daughter.
0: Take my gun out of the bag out there, Rhoda. Go down into the room directly under this one and hurry.
3: What'll I do then?
0: You'll know when you get there. Hurry.
3: Right, Paul.
2: I will call to the spirits and see if somehow, someday, they will be kind and release your child. I will establish contact with the spirits. Speak to me, oh spirit, speak. We must have silence, my dear lady, complete silence. The gods do not care for crying. Spirits of the outer darkness, send back the child you have taken from us. Send her back to us. Send her back.
5: Stop.
2: I beseech you to return this spirit.
5: That's enough.
4: Oh, Mr. Blackstone, please, Genghis.

0: must be quiet.
1: Your child is safe, Mrs. Van Antwerp.
0: You don't understand,
1: Master. Grab that man. Don't let him escape. Stop him. Hold him.
0: Stop him. My only chance to call back my daughter.
1: Rhoda.
2: Yes, Doctor.
1: Is she all right?
2: Yeah, she's pretty badly shaken from the fall, but she's all right.
0: What do you mean?
1: You see, Mrs. Van Antwerp, I am a magician, too.
3: That's quite a story, Blackstone.
2: Isn't it? Every time I think of the sound of that Swami's voice, my blood curdles.
3: But tell me, Blackstone, how did you call Mrs. Van Antwerp's daughter back from the spirit world?
1: I didn't.
3: You mean you were just fooling her poor mother?
2: Oh, of course not.
3: Well, then how?
1: Well, it's very simple, really. An old magician's trick. The daughter hadn't vanished at all.
3: Yeah, but when the block of ice was chopped open, she was gone.
1: Yes, she was gone because she'd never been in it.
3: What do you mean? The Swami had put her in the coffin, flooded it with water, frozen the water, and the girl had vanished.
1: She'd vanished before the water was put into the coffin.
2: The bottom of the coffin was a trap door, you see, that led her down into the room below.
1: She wasn't even hypnotized. That drink of water the Swami gave her contained dope.
2: You see, Blackstone had done this trick often. He knew what was supposed to have happened.
3: But why did the Swami pull the gag about her spirit being between two worlds?
2: Yeah, I bet he's wondering that himself along about now.
3: What do you mean?
2: Well, he's got plenty of time for wondering.
3: Why?
2: He's in jail.
1: This trick of his was a very fancy kidnapping and extortion racket. He'd banish the daughter, you see, and then hold many expensive seances, paid for by the heartbroken mother, to dry and bring back the girl.
3: Well, that's one of the cruelest ideas I've ever heard in my life.
2: It certainly is.
3: Well, I'm awfully glad that this was another mystery that you could solve, Blackstone.
2: Yep, it was another mystery solved by magic.
3: And now for another trick, Blackstone, one that our listeners can perform after you tell them how.
1: All right. Tell me now, what kind of a trick would you like?
2: Why not show us a hat trick? That is, one without rabbits.
3: Who ever heard of a hat trick without rabbits? Why not make it a card trick, Blackstone?
1: Well, now, just to please both of you, I tell you what I'll do. I'll show you a hat trick with a pack of cards.
3: That sounds swell. Here's the pack of cards.
2: And here are two hats. Which one do you want?
1: I'm going to use both. First, we spread the pack of cards along the table like this, face down.
3: Mm-hmm. What next?
1: I want you each to take a card, but don't let me see those cards.
2: Oh, I'll take one from over here at the left.
3: And I'll take one from the center.
1: Good. Now, while you're looking at those cards, I'm going to put the rest of the cards in a hat. Now, here it goes, the whole pack.
2: Well, what do we do? Remember our cards?
1: Yes, and show them to each other if you want. But don't let me see them.
3: You bet we won't.
1: Now, I take the hat with a pack in it, and on it I set the other hat. And now, I want you to put your chosen cards back into the pack.
2: Well, how do we do that? The pack is inside the two hats.
1: Well, just hold your cards face down and slide them between the two hats.
2: Oh, like dropping a letter in a mailbox,
1: That's
2: huh?
1: it.
2: Well, here goes mine.
3: And here's mine. Now what?
1: Pick up the hats and shake them so you mix the whole pack. Chosen cards and all.
3: That's a fine idea. Well, here goes.
2: Oh, let me try a hand at that mixing done.
3: Oh, here you are, Rhoda.
2: Now, if you find those cards, Blackstone, you will be good.
1: I'll find them and very easily. Now, hold the hats high, Rhoda. Then remove the top one.
2: Here you are.
1: Now, I reach into the lower hat and... Yes, here's somebody's card. And here's the other.
3: Well, my card was the six of spades.
2: And mine was the nine of diamonds.
1: Well, take a look at the two cards I drew.
2: The six of spades and the nine of diamonds.
3: Both right. One chance in 52, and he did it twice. But how
1: did... Well, let Rhoda think it over, Don, and in a few minutes I'll be back to tell you how.

0: Well, I suppose you two want to know how I pick the cards from the hat.
1: I'll say we do. Teddy has me baffled.
2: And thousands of our listeners are probably trying the trick right now, wondering how in the world it can be done.
0: All right, Don. When you and Rhoda were looking at the cards you took, I put the rest of the pack into the hat, didn't I?
2: That's right.
0: There was something else I did, only you didn't notice it.
1: Well, how could we? We were looking at our cards.
0: Well, it wouldn't have mattered if you had watched me. The thing that happened took place inside the hat. Here. Look at these cards, Rhoda.
1: The pack of cards is bent.
0: That's right. I bent them when I put them in the hat.
2: But our two cards were not bent.
0: That's right. They weren't. And that's how I found them.
1: And all you had to do was reach in the hat, find the straight card, and you had them.
0: That's the trick. Remember, two cards are taken first. While people are looking at them, you put the pack in the hat.
1: And bend it. The pack.
0: Yes, you bend the pack. Then put another hat on top.
2: And let the people push their chosen cards between the hats, then shake the hats to mix the cards.
0: Exactly. Then reach in the hat and find the two straight cards. It'll fool them every time. Ladies and gentlemen, I hope you like that trick. And now, until next time, this is Blackstone saying good magic and goodbye.

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0: From Hollywood, it's time now for Edmund O'Brien as...
1: Johnny Dollar.
2: Dr. Colby calling back, Johnny.
1: Oh, yeah, Frank. How am I?
2: Oh, you've fallen behind. You'll need boosters for diphtheria and smallpox, typhoid, cholera. And if we can find room, why, we'll bring you up to date on your tetanus.
1: Oh. Well, where do I get them?
2: We'll have it all right here in the office, or I can stop by on the way home.
1: Well, that's not what I mean, Frank. It takes a long time to get to Haiti, and those plane seats aren't very comfortable at best.
0: Edmund O'Brien, in another transcribed adventure of the man with the action-packed expense account, America's fabulous freelance insurance investigator.
1: Yours truly, Johnny Dollar. 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Attention, Harvard Huntington, General Manager. The following is an accounting of expenditures during my assignment in Port-au-Prince, Haiti. Expense account item one, $15 for a pair of tickets to Detective Story at the Hudson Theater, New York, which I never got a chance to use since I was seated in the library of your Hartford home promptly at curtain time.
3: Dollar, I want to thank you for coming out here. Sorry to break into your evening like this, but since I have, I'll get right to the point. Perhaps you've heard of the Gordon family here in Hartford.
1: Well, what I see of the society page is when I'm flipping back to the sports section, but I've noticed the name. Diamond studded, aren't they?
3: Immensely wealthy. Pillars of society. And, surprisingly, quite a proper family. That is, all but one of the sons, Ralph. Heavy drinker, complete wastrel, ne'er-do-well.
1: Oh, a blot on the old escutcheon, eh?
3: Yes, continually getting into one scrape or another. Now he's done it again.
1: I take it that you're not worried about Ralph the man, but about Ralph the policyholder,
3: huh? Yeah. Well, to put it bluntly, yes. I don't think it's unethical for a company to protect its interests. In this case, the policy is in the amount of $150,000.
1: Quite a piece of paper.
3: Yes. And to be quite candid, I rue the day it was issued. But the point is this. Ralph Gordon, at last report, is dying aboard his yacht at Port-au-Prince, Haiti.
1: Well, then you don't need me. You need the Mayo Clinic.
3: Dollar, I hesitate to even mention this in the presence of a sane man. But from everything we can learn, young Gordon is not dying from any known malady. He's dying as a result... Oh, it's pure nonsense. He's supposed to be dying as the result of voodoo curse. Now, anybody with any
1: sense... All right, wait a minute. Where'd you get your information?
3: From his older brother, Thomas. He's a doctor. He's down there in Haiti with Ralph. Now, I want you to go down and debunk this thing, Dollar. Find out what's wrong. Why, any sane man knows there's no such voodoo. You don't believe in it, do you?
1: No. No, not unless I see it working. Expense account item two, $148.70, Hartford to Port-au-Prince via airplane. Expense account item three, $32.50, tropical clothes. And item four, $25 spent while I browsed the waterfront bars in Port-au-Prince, looking for somebody who knew where the Gordon yacht was moored. When I found him, he not only knew that, he knew everything.
4: It don't matter what you want to know about this blasted island. Ask me first. My name is Cap Regan, and I've been here since before repeal. Give up my citizenship, I did, with the help of a couple of prohibition agents. And I figure on sailing out my final days right here. What do you want with the Gordon craft?
1: I want to see the owner, Ralph Gordon. How do I get to it?
4: I reckon you pay me to row you out to her. My dinghy's down to the foot of the pier, just a short hail from where we're at.
1: Well, good. Come on, let's shove off.
4: Just sweet to lie down my ration here. That'll put me in ship shape. Yeah, what'd you say you wanted with that schooner? You figuring on buying her?
1: Oh, thank you for the compliment. If I bought a boat today, it'd have to be a surplus life raft. I told you, I want to talk to Gordon.
4: A friendly visit or the other kind?
1: I'm beginning to see how you know so much about this island.
4: Well, never question, never learn. Remember that, Sonny. And this way, we veer off to starboard. Yes, sir. Never question, never learn.
1: Look, I'm an insurance investigator. A company sent me down here to look things over, including Gordon.
4: something wrong.
1: I don't know yet. What do you know about it?
4: Jugful, sonny, Jugful. Stood into the harbor about 2 months back. No sooner dropped his hook than his crew started taking the pierhead leap. Everybody jumped for the bosun, for reasons of his own.
1: What was the matter with Gordon?
4: He was off seas over all the time. And you navigate with sextant, a compass, and parallel ruler, sonny, not with a double shot and a water chaser. Get the drift?
1: They were afraid to sail with him?
4: Oh, that's the line of it. If you'd ever pile into a reef, you feel the same. Oh, yeah, here we are. Now, there's my dinghy down at the bottom of the ladder. And there's Gordon's yacht out there, you see? The tug is passing astern of her now.
1: Yeah. Yeah, that's a lot of boat.
4: Yeah, she carries a suit of sail like a grain clipper. Oh, why don't you see her close up? She's dirty as a garbage scow. Give her a hail now, sonny. You're close enough.
1: Hey! Anybody aboard? Hey, aboard the yacht. Anyone home?
5: Yes? What do you want?
1: If the ship was dirty, I didn't notice. It may have had good lines, too, but it couldn't have touched what stood still at the rail, wearing clam diggers, an off-the-shoulder T-shirt, and a Caribbean tan.
4: There's a trim mole for you. That'll be his wife.
1: Can I come aboard?
5: Who are you? What do you want?
1: I'm Johnny Dollar from Hartford. I want to talk to Ralph.
5: Oh. Why, yes, then. I guess you'll have to come aboard.
4: Yeah. Or swing the stern into the ladder. There you be. Steady now.
1: Okay, Cap. You wait for me, huh?
5: Well, how are things in Ralphie's old hometown?
1: Cool. But not as cool as this reception.
5: Don't let it throw you. What is this, a friendly drop-in business or just plain snooping? It's the last I met Weena, the wife they haven't heard about at home.
1: Congratulations. Now I know why you like to wear your shoulders bare. The better to keep a chip on them.
5: If you're through being sharp, I'll let you hear what's left of my husband. Come on, through here. Hey, Ralph. You got a visitor from Hartford.
6: Get away from this cabin. You gold digging little chiseler. You take your visitor with you.
5: Well, there you are, chum. He's got the door locked. It'll stay that way till he runs out of wine. You heard enough?
1: Yes, enough to know how you acquired your charming attitude.
5: Forget it. I walked into it with my eyes wide open. Let's get back out on deck. The light's better for throwing barbs at each other.
1: Sure. Sounds like fun.
5: Well, do I have to help you off the boat?
1: Not until you help me by answering some questions. I'm an insurance investigator. I was sent down here by the company that holds a policy on your husband's life.
5: What should I do? Faint?
1: The story they got was that Ralph was dying from some kind of a voodoo curse. They don't believe it, neither do I.
5: Why not? It might be true.
1: Hmm?
5: Oh, some old guy, they call him Papa Luau, came out to the boat. He yelled some things at Ralph, and when Ralphie threw a bottle at him, he swore he'd put a curse on him. Hey, how did they hear about it back in Hartford?
1: Ralph's brother, Dr. Thomas Gordon, told them. You know him?
5: Yeah, we hate each other. I wonder why he'd tell them.
1: Well, maybe because he thought somebody who'd be better off with Ralph dead was using Papa Luau's curse as a cover-up. How would you stand as his widow?
5: Get off this boat. Get off.
7: What's your trouble, Eddie?
5: Oh, Em. Yeah, come here, will you?
7: Who's the boarding party?
5: Just get him off, Em.
7: Sure, honey. Well, mate, do you walk in or dive?
1: Save your strength for the last scene, Goliath. I was just leaving. Expense account item 5, $3 paid to Cap Reagan as water taxi fare. Item 6, 80 cents, land taxi fare to Hotel Francois. An up at the heels hangout for not only the best in tourists, but also Brother Thomas Gordon, M.D.
8: Please make yourself comfortable. Could I offer you something?
1: Nothing but some brotherly advice.
8: Certainly. I feel like a stupid fool for not being able to handle this thing myself. So now that you're here, call on me for anything. First, have you seen Ralph?
1: I tried to, but he'd locked himself in his cabin. Tell me, as a medical man, how do you digest this voodoo curse story?
8: Why, it's ridiculous. Good heavens, this is the 20th century. I do think that science doesn't know everything it would like to know. Voodoo, black magic. There are stories, supposedly true, but any victim would have to have a highly susceptible mind. And I know my brother, Mr. Dollar. His mind is susceptible only to his own whims and fancies.
1: Then what's the matter with him?
8: That's it, I don't know. He's drawn within himself, and seems to be searching almost insanely for escape through alcohol.
1: Hasn't anybody thought of putting him on the wagon? It's a horrible idea, but it works.
8: I don't think this is the time for it. He's suffering mentally and needs release.
1: Well, that leaves us only one thing to think about, and no matter how thin you cut it, it's still voodoo.
8: I'm a man of science, Mr. Dollar. I'd make hypocrisy out of all my knowledge and training if I attacked the problem from that direction. But, please let me know what you find.
1: Expense account item 7, $4, rental of horse and cart, in which my walking tourist guide, Cap Riggan, and I jolted out of town in search of Papa Loire. Something made me feel like I was riding my last mile in a tumbril en route to the guillotine. The moonlight was fighting a losing battle against an army of storm clouds that was sweeping in. And then, to make it worse, I heard a drum.
4: You hear that, Sonny?
1: Yeah, sort of a tired Gene Krupa.
4: Means we're getting close to Papa's quarters.
1: Is he the only one around here?
4: Yep, none of that good Elgin's performs in his territory. He's too mean.
1: Oh, great.
4: And that ain't no galley news, it's the truth. Oh, I tell you, there's lots of black magicers, so-called. It's nothing but tourist bait. But Papa, he's a genuine article. Let me tell you about one fella he loaded a curse onto. He was a knight of him before he got through with him.
1: Cap, please, you keep your mind on your driving, and I'll keep mine on pleasant memories.
4: Well, I ain't got no more driving to think about.
1: What's the matter?
4: That's the path over there by that gnarled old tree. From here on, you plot your own course. This is close enough for me.
1: Me too. Say, wait a minute. Say, how do I know I can't put a curse on him, huh? I never tried.
4: Smooth silence, Sonny.
1: The path led along the edge of a field of sugarcane, and on the other side of me was a solid wall of jungle. First, I smelled some feathers burning. Then I heard the chant. There was a door in the wall of jungle that led to a small clearing, and before the moon was smothered by another cloud, I saw a shack. Smoke curled out through an open door, and I could see the glow of a fire on the floor inside. Hey, Papa. I want to talk to you.
9: Who's come to the house of Papa Loire?
1: Well, my name wouldn't mean anything to you, but what I have to say will. Can I come in?
9: Entrez. What are these words of so great importance that you wish to interrupt, Papa Loire?
1: All I know about voodoo is that I don't believe it.
9: Legba, Legba.
1: I've come to you because I haven't gotten the answers from anybody else. I want to know what's behind this so-called curse you put on Ralph Gordon.
9: You not believe. You like me make you believe. Ralph Gordon, he die. Tonight, in the wind and rain. And for you, I have magic now. See my fire? You will believe the smoke. Now, believe!
1: I couldn't see what he'd thrown onto the fire. He'd reached behind him for it. But when the smoke from it whirled around me, it seemed to grab my throat and squeeze. I stumbled back through the door. I hadn't believed in voodoo when I'd come in. But going out, I wasn't so sure.

0: return to the second act of yours truly, Johnny Dollar, in just a moment. CBS invites you to hear one of the greatest ad-libbers in show business, Groucho Marx, this Wednesday night on most of these same CBS stations. Groucho's show, You Bet Your Life, finds the master throwing quips and questions at oddly assorted pairs of contestants. And it's one of the funniest, fastest, merriest shows on the air. Be listening when Groucho Marx comes along this Wednesday on CBS. And now with our star, Edmund O'Brien, we return to the second act of yours truly, Johnny Dollar.
1: My throat burned. I staggered around in the heavy jungle air. When I could breathe again, I gulped in enough to lift the Graf Zeppelin. When I got back into the shack, he was gone. He hadn't left much of what he'd smoked me out with, but he'd left enough. A few shreds of photographic film on the dirt floor. And film made of cellulose and nitrates not only takes pictures, it puts out nitric oxide and nitrogen dioxide when it's burned. A combination that would live up to the demands of any gas chamber. We headed back to the yacht, and this time I boarded without a hail.
2: I'm telling you, Em, we can't go on with this.
3: Well, this tops it. You haven't a change of heart.
2: Well, that's what happened.
3: I'm not so sure that makes any difference. Maybe you're in too deep to back out. How would you like it if I spilled the whole thing?
2: Oh, what difference does it make? It'd be better than landing in a Haitian prison with your motives showing.
3: Then get over, Angel. I'll be in my sack when you make up your mind.
1: Em, how wrong you can be.
3: See you later, huh?
2: What are you doing on this ship? Get off.
1: Oh, no. Not after that intriguing conversation I just heard.
2: How much did you hear?
1: If I added it to the gas assault Papa Luau threw at me, it would be enough to nail you and Loverboy here for conspiracy to commit murder.
2: I don't know what you're talking about.
1: The point is, I know what you two were talking about.
2: Listen to me. You've got to believe me.
1: I don't have to, but try me anyway.
2: I admit that Em and I... Well, I did get involved with him. It was because Ralph turned into another man after we were married.
1: This probably marks the first time in history that an icicle melted in Port-au-Prince.
2: Please, let me finish. When my marriage went to pieces, I had to do something or go crazy. To see Ralph drinking up all the champagne on the island was just more than I could take. I was going to divorce him and leave with Em, but we weren't going to murder him.
1: You know, Chapter 1 has so many holes in it, it could have been printed by a punch press. You don't worry about landing in prison with your motive showing when all you're planning is divorce.
2: You do when people are waiting for your husband to die under mysterious circumstances. That's why I was trying to make Em go away. If Ralph died, who would look any farther than the erring wife? Unless Em was hiding some...
1: Can you lock this cabin from the outside?
2: Yes. What are you going to do? You aren't going to lock me in here?
1: No, just your playmate. You're coming with me.
2: Where?
1: To Papa Loa's. I want to hear what kind of a story you tell in front of him.
2: You don't believe me.
1: No. With $150,000 at stake, I don't even believe myself.

0: Huh? There's a shack. You go in first. May not be heroic, but it's the best way I can think of to catch his reaction when he sees it. Come on, go ahead. Go on in.
1: Who is it come to Poplar's door? Who are you, woman?
2: Well, Mr. Dollar, are you satisfied?
0: Not quite.
1: And you did not believe. Why you are here? You wish again to see the power of my smoke?
0: Let's just drop the act, Papa. I know what you threw in the fire.
1: Was my bokor smoke? You not yet believed?
0: A good man from a police laboratory can sift enough out of those ashes to know it was film.
1: What is this you say?
0: I say that I've got enough on you, ye old fake, to put you in the local pokey.
1: Who dare speak thus to Papalois?
0: And that's where you're going to go if you don't cooperate. Now, that's a promise.
1: What is it you want?
0: Did somebody put you up to this curse business that Ralph Gordon is supposed to be under?
1: A man of your race. Now go. That is all.
0: It's not enough. What was his name?
1: I not know the name.
0: What did he look like then?
1: My eyes were closed.
0: Nuts. Come on. I'm taking you into town and I have to drag you by the hair.
1: No, no, don't touch me. I will tell you how this is. It is true. I do not know the name or the face. He come to me. He ask me when comes next rain and wind. I tell him last night. But it's tonight. The storm come with the seat. He tell me he needs storm to close portholes in the ship. He say, if I bring this curse, I will be best hogan on 80 because it kill white man. That is difficult. That is all. Now you go.
0: How about the film for the fire? Did he give it to you?
1: That is true. Not long before you come.
0: Well, get rid of it, Papa, before you lose your license to operate.
1: You go now. Papalua will be alone. Go now.
0: All right, Mrs. Gordon, all right. Let's not stay for the music.
2: Could you make head or tail of what he said?
0: What goes into your husband's cabin?
2: Nothing but food and wine. Mostly wine.
0: Who fixes his meals?
2: I do. Our cook left us.
0: Yeah? Where does the wine come from? You said it was champagne, didn't you?
2: Yes. It always comes from the same place, a liquor shop in town, a case at a time. Nothing makes any sense. What are you going to do?
0: All I can do. Try every angle. But that's not all I'm going to try in that liquor shop. Expense account item 8, $4.50, 2 quarts of rum, the purchase of which helped loosen the tongue of the proprietor who had been supplying Ralph Gordon's champagne. And the words that poured out weren't exactly intoxicating, but they sent me staggering to the nearest phone.
3: Yes, hello.
0: Dr. Gordon, this is Dollar.
3: Good heavens, Dollar, I've been wondering about you. What have you learned?
0: Well, first tell me this. What would happen to a man if he was in a ship's cabin on a stormy night with all the portholes closed and there was a lot of dry ice in there with him?
3: What? What was that?
0: A small room, no ventilation, a lot of dry ice. A lush maybe passed out. What would happen?
3: Good Lord. Dry ice is solidified carbon dioxide. If enough of it evaporated into the room...
0: A lush would not be bothered by a hangover the next morning because he wouldn't wake up, right?
3: Exactly. The gas, although not toxic... would force the oxygen from the atmosphere, and the result would be asphyxia. What are you getting at, Dollar?
0: Well, that curse your brother is suffering from is very scientific. The champagne he's been getting has been chilled by dry ice, about 5 pounds per case. One went out just before the storm broke.
3: Good Lord. It may be just coincidence, but Ralph's wife and that bosun...
0: Yeah, I know. For a bosun, he'd make a very good chemist. They sent for a pull motor. If it's too late for your brother, maybe I can use it. Hey, Cap, come on, will you?
4: Ahoy, sonny. Sam around, George, from our shipmate and me. This is rum weather, sonny.
0: Never mind around, Cap. You got to row me out of that yacht again.
4: What? In this weather? I wouldn't ask old Neptune himself to set out on a night like this.
0: Come on, come on, Cap. I'm in a hurry. Here, here's 20 bucks.
4: I want time off the Horner. Oh, what did you say?
0: I didn't think it could rain any harder than it had been, but it did. Visibility was zero. But about 20 minutes out, Cap spotted her riding lights.
4: There she lies, sonny.
0: We were on target, but so was somebody else. A searchlight stabbed out at us.
4: Hey, this sounds like Prohibition days. Who's giving us the broadside?
0: I can't tell.
4: I'll lay a pelican hook over his head if I get my hands on him. Oh, Cap! I got my left leg.
0: Get down the bottom, Cap. I'm going over the side. There was nothing to do but swim, so I swam. I tried to remember how many shots had been fired, and that's where I made my mistake. There was a lull in the shooting, which I took to mean that the gun was empty. So I thrashed my way to the ladder. But when I got there, the first thing I saw after I'd shaken the water out of my eyes was the muzzle of a rifle. The face looking down the barrel at me belonged to Brother Thomas Gordon, M.D.
5: Sorry, Dollar. Killing you wasn't in my plan. But now it'll have to be done.
0: I was waiting for a bullet to come my way, but instead the doctor did.
6: Are you all right, Dollar?
0: I'll thank you later for spoiling his aim.
6: Forget it. That's me, big-hearted M.
0: Say, get a boat hook on the doctor. He's our prize fish. Don't let him get away. I grabbed a fire axe out of its case on my way to Ralph Gordon's cabin. If it needed ventilating, I knew one quick way to do it. I didn't check for oxygen. I took a deep breath, held it, and went in. The cabin was littered with wine bottles, and in one corner, in an open case, was the dry ice that was in the process of cooling Gordon off for good. He was stretched out on his bunk. I hefted him to my shoulder and used the last of my breath getting him out of there.
6: What's the matter with him?
0: Come on, help me to get him stretched out.
6: All right.
0: Come on, give me a hand, will you?
6: Yeah.
0: Maybe we can save a policyholder. All right. One, two, three, four. One, two, three, four. One,

Expense account item 9, $30, cover charge at a hospital where I put the revived Gordon under the care of a doctor, not his brother. 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

0: yours truly, Johnny Dollar, stars Edmund O'Brien in the title role and is written by Gil Dowd and David Ellis, with music composed and conducted by Leith Stevens. Edmund O'Brien may soon be seen in the Columbia picture 7-Eleven Ocean Drive. 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

There'll be a bright new show on CBS this Wednesday night. It's called The ABCs of Music, and the star is Robert Q. Lewis with Ralph Flanagan's orchestra. You'll find Robert Q. and Ralph Flanagan taking over while Bing Crosby is on vacation. So join them on most of these same CBS stations this Wednesday for The ABCs of Music.

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0: In a moment, you'll hear James Stewart as the Six Shooter. Just one of many fine programs brought to you each week on NBC. Tomorrow night, there's top comedy entertainment with the Bob Hope Show, the Phil Harris Alice Faye Show, and Can You Top This with Senator Ford. Bob Hope delivers rapid-fire comedy routines, while Phil Harris and Alice Faye bring both mirth and music. A great Friday night lineup of comedy programs, all of them heard only on NBC. James Stewart as the Six Shooter. The man in the saddle is angular and long-legged. His skin is sun-dyed brown. The gun in his holster is gray steel and rainbow mother of pearl, its handle unmarked. People call them both the Six Shooter. The NBC Radio Network presents James Stewart as the Six Shooter, a transcribed series of radio dramas based on the life of Britt Ponsett, the Texas plainsman who wandered through the Western territories, leaving behind a trail of still remembered legends.
1: Keep your shirt on. Bank don't open till 9 a.m. You got 5 minutes to wait.
2: It's me, Mac Hawkins. I got some news for you, Ollie.
1: News?
2: About Wyatt King.
1: Yeah, what's happened, Mac?
3: They got him.
1: No.
3: Yeah. Sheriff Hemphill's bringing him into town now. The posse come by my ranch about a half hour ago. I took right off so as I could spread the word.
1: Well, I just can't believe it.
3: That's right, they got him.
1: Spud Hemphill capturing a Wyoming kid?
3: Yeah.
1: Oh, not that Spud ain't been a good sheriff, but, nobody's ever been able to lay a hand on Wyatt King before.
3: Well, the sheriff didn't exactly capture him, Ollie.
1: Well, I thought you said
3: Well, the sheriff's bringing him in, and that's true enough, but the way I understand it, the posse just sort of stumbled onto the kid.
1: What?
3: Yeah, that's what they say. He was laying in a grove of sycamores over by Tenderfoot Creek.
1: Dead, huh?
3: No, but he'd been shot up some, a bullet in his belly. Must have been hit at close range. He was still out cold when they went past my place.
1: Well, Spud say who shot him and left him laying there?
3: They just don't seem to know, Ollie.
1: Well, he was in mighty good health when he rode out of here yesterday, carting off $2,500 from my bank vault here.
3: And your money was still on him. No need for you to worry about it.
4: Good morning, Mr. Owen. I'm sorry I'm late. Matilda had one of her dizzy spells this morning, and I had to wait until Doc McIntyre got there.
3: Jonas, you hear about Wyatt King?
4: Wyatt King?
1: The fella who held me up yesterday.
4: Oh, why, I thought they called him something else, some kind of kid.
1: That's right, the Wyoming kid.
4: Yeah.
1: Well, his real name is Wyatt King.
4: Oh.
1: Don't you ever read them reward notices down to the post office?
4: Well, I just don't remember names very good, I guess.
1: Oh.
4: What about Mr. King?
3: Well, he's been captured.
4: You don't say.
1: Yes, the sheriff found him down at Tenderfoot Creek. He was all shot up.
4: My.
3: And the darndest thing is, nobody knows who shot him.
4: Well, what's so peculiar about that?
1: Well, in the first place, the fellow who done it, he'd stand to collect a mighty nice reward. All them holdups King's pulled, well, there must be at least $5,000 offered for him, dead or alive.
4: My, that sure is a lot of money. Well, I better get over to my desk and start working on the accounts.
3: Ollie, that ain't the only strange thing about this here business.
1: What are you driving
3: at? I told you the kid had been shot at close range. That means somebody met up with him face to face. He wasn't dry gulch or nothing like that.
1: Yeah, I see what you mean.
3: And it would take a mighty big man to stand up to Wyatt King and a mighty fast man to outdraw him.
1: Yeah. He was supposed to be lightning gunfighter.
3: There's about 10 graves that'll testify to that.
1: Yeah, he sure ain't nobody around here. Well, leastways, I can't think of anybody. Can you, man?
3: No, can't. Not a single solitary soul. I've been racking my brain ever since I heard what had happened.
5: Morning, gents.
1: Yes, sir. What can I do for you?
5: You the banker?
1: That's right, Mr.
5: Name's Ponsett, Britt Ponsett.
1: Well, I'm pleased to meet you, Mr. Ponsett. I'm Oliver Rowan.
5: Ah, howdy. I got a little check here. I was wondering if you...
3: Did you say Britt Ponsett?
5: That's right.
3: Well, I'll be doggone.
1: What's the matter, man?
3: Why, he's a six shooter, Ollie.
1: The six shooter?
3: Ain't that right, Mr. Ponson?
5: Well, I guess folks call me.
3: There. Well, what'd I tell you? Well, sir, I guess we don't have to do no more wondering about who shot up Wyatt King.
5: What?
1: Well, sir, we're all mighty grateful, Mr. Ponson.
5: Oh, hold on.
3: If we'd have known you was in these parts, we wouldn't have had no doubts in the first place. No, sir.
5: I'm afraid I don't follow you.
1: Well, you're the fellow who shot it out with King last night, ain't you? Well, it must have been you. It couldn't have been nobody else.
3: Why, of course it was him, Ollie. There ain't no doubt about it. I said it would take a fast man to outdraw the kid. Well, the six-shooter's just about the fastest man west of the Mississippi from the way I hear it.
5: Well, that's mighty flattering, but as far as outdrawing Wyatt King, well, I wouldn't know about that, seeing as how we never met up.
1: Never met up?
5: No.
3: Oh, you mean you didn't recognize him last night?
5: Last night?
3: Well, whenever it was you shot him.
5: Now, let's get this straight, gents. I didn't shoot Wyatt King last night or any other time. I've never laid eyes on him.
3: Well, if it wasn't you, then who did do it?
5: I sure wouldn't know. I rode down the trail from Fort Drexel. I didn't see any sign of Wyatt King or anybody else.
3: Tenderfoot Creek's just off that trail.
5: Is that so?
1: Well, if Mr. Ponson says he didn't do it, I guess he didn't.
3: Yeah. Wait a minute.
5: Hmm?
3: Sure. Why didn't I think of it before?
1: Yeah, I think you would.
3: Everybody knows that the six-shooter don't like to take credit for what he does. He's the sort of man that hides his lamp under a bushel.
1: Hmm.
3: Well, you ain't going to get away with it here in Copper Springs, Mr. Ponson.
1: You're absolutely right, man.
3: Yeah.
1: Why, shooting an outlaw like Wyatt King ain't nothing to be ashamed of.
5: Well,
1: Mr. Ponson, you ought to be proud of yourself.
5: Well, maybe I would if I'd done it.
3: Hey, there's the posse now. Just wait till I tell Sheriff Hemphill about them.
5: Here now.
1: Wait a minute, Mac. Wait a minute. I'm coming with you.
5: Listen to me, Julius, will you?
1: You mind the bank?
6: Yes, sir, Mr. Rowan.
5: No, Mr. Rowan, hey, why do you... Well, I'll be darned. Well, I never saw anything like it. For the next half hour, folks came up to me from all directions, all saying I'd shot Wyatt King. Given me their congratulations. I told them I hadn't had anything to do with it, but they just wouldn't be convinced. And I didn't see how I could straighten them out on it. It did make me feel kind of funny, though, all this hullabaloo over a misunderstanding. And then when the mayor said something about letting the kids out of school for a day in my honor, well, I just had to find some way of putting a stop to it, so I headed over to the jail, introduced myself to Sheriff Hampton.
7: Sir, it's a privilege to meet you, Mr. Ponson. A real privilege.
5: Yeah, it's a privilege, yes. Yeah,
7: that I wouldn't have caught up with King myself sooner or later, but you kind of speeded up the operation.
5: Yes. Now, that's what I want to talk to you about, Sheriff.
7: Oh, now, don't you worry about the reward. I'll see that you
5: get
7: it.
5: No, yes, I'm not interested in any reward.
7: Well, yeah, everybody says you're the generous type. I heard that.
5: Well, I'm not that generous, Sheriff. Now, I reckon I'd take the reward if I was entitled to it.
7: Oh, now, Mr.
5: Sheriff,
7: Ponson.
5: Sheriff, you've got to listen to me now. I didn't shoot Wyatt King.
7: Well, I heard you've been trying to ease out of taking the credit.
5: I'm not trying to do anything except tell you the truth. Now, you ask King when he comes to. You'll find out.
7: Oh, he came to a little while ago, Mr. Ponson. Right after Doc McIntyre got through patching him up. He's practically as good as new now.
5: Well, go on. Ask him if I had anything to do with shooting him.
7: Why should I ask him again?
5: Again?
7: Well, sure. As soon as he was able to talk, I questioned him.
5: Well?
7: He says you made a lucky draw, Mr. Ponson. Of course, that's just an alibi.
5: Now, wait a minute here. Do you mean to say that Wyatt King claims I shot him?
7: Huh? Well, you're the six-shooter, ain't you?
5: Well,
7: that's who he says done it.
5: I just couldn't believe my ears. I never laid eyes on this Wyoming kid in my whole life. Though I'd heard plenty about him, of course. All his escapades. He had quite a reputation. Well, Sheriff Hemphill wasn't even easier to convince than the rest of the folks had been. So finally I asked him if he'd mind letting me talk to King. The fellow who'd shot him must have resembled me in some way. At least that's what I figured. And I was certain that once we met head on, the King would see that he'd been wrong.
7: Well, Wyatt?
8: Huh?
7: This the man who shot you?
8: Why do you have to keep going over that, Sheriff? I told you who'd done it.
7: Yeah, but Mr. Ponsett here kind of disagrees with you.
5: I sure do.
8: Oh?
5: Now, let's just get this thing straightened out once and for all, and then we won't have
8: What's the matter with you, Britt? You was ready enough to pull the trigger last night. Why are you trying to lie out of it now?
5: To pull... Why, you... You know we've never run into each other before, last night or any other time.
8: I got a bandage on my belly that says different.
5: Now, take a good look at me, Wyatt. Now, maybe in the dark you sort of thought that the fellow, well, maybe there was a likeness.
8: You got a twin brother?
5: Of course I've got no twin brother.
8: If you ain't got a twin brother, then it was you that shot me. And it wasn't very dark either. Don't you remember the way we were standing there in the moonlight and the way you went for your gun, the same gun you're wearing right now? I sure ain't likely to forget it.
5: Look here, Sheriff. Now, you listen to me. I don't know what's the matter with this case. You must have gone loco or something, but I give you my word.
7: Mr. Ponsett, we all know how you feel about accepting honors and having folks look up to you. But this is one time you just ain't going to be able to get away with it. As a matter of fact, I believe there's some kind of a doings planned over at the town hall later on this afternoon. After the parade, that is.
5: The parade? Oh, now, you just hold on here. Now, before everybody starts tearing around in circles, I like to talk to Wyatt alone, if you don't mind.
7: What for?
5: Well, Just give me a couple of minutes with him, Sheriff.
7: All right. But I sure don't see what you hope to gain by it. I'll have to lock you in with him, though. Can't take no chances, a man like King. Give a holler when you want out.
5: All right, King. I want the truth.
8: Well, I ain't the one who's loco, Ponsett. You are. That's a pretty big reward for me.
5: There's a reward for the fella who captured you.
8: Well, as long as I keep saying you're the fella you can collect, I'm doing you a favor.
5: Well, maybe I don't happen to want any favor from you.
8: Well, don't look like you got much choice in the matter, does it? Of course, just between the two of us. Now seeing you right close like that, it might have been somebody else that shot me.
5: You know doggone well it was.
8: Well, even if it was, even if I was mistaken about it, I sure wouldn't admit it.
5: I don't see why not.
8: Oh, now, Mr. Ponsett, you don't think I want folks to know I was outdrawed by a little fellow with gray hair and a pot belly?
5: Oh, how's that?
8: A man who nobody's heard of, a grocery clerk or a sod buster. That's what he looked like to me. Why, he even had a ready-made suit on, a coat and pants cut out of the same cloth. Stiff collar. And a necktie. I never supposed a man like him would know how to use a gun. Otherwise, I'd been more careful.
5: Well, at least we finally got down to the truth, huh? Now, all you got to do is tell the sheriff and we'll...
8: I'm not telling anybody else, Ponson. And I got an idea your telling them won't make much difference.
5: What?
8: Not as long as I keep saying it was you that shot me. And, of course, that's what I'm going to say. I ain't got no choice.
5: Well, you haven't got any reason to lie about it.
8: Well, now, look, it's one thing to be outshot by Britt Ponsett. That ain't so hard to swallow. But the idea of being outdrawn by a nobody. Well, I wouldn't be able to face my friends again after I break out of jail. They'd all have a laugh on me. Yes, sir. It sure was a lucky break when the sheriff come in and said you was in town. Yeah. Asked if you was the one that shot me.
5: You're not going to get away with this, King.
8: Well,
5: know?
8: I'm sorry if it upset you, Ponsett, but after all, I got my reputation to consider.
5: Your reputation? Why, I never heard of such a thing.
2: Hey, Sheriff! Get me out of here!

We'll return to James Stewart as the six shooter in just a moment. Each year, forest fires take a tragic toll, destroying the natural resources that are vital to our nation's strength. Remember, one moment of carelessness can destroy national beauty and wealth that can never be replaced. Forest fires have been called America's most shameful waste because they can be prevented. Don't fail to do your part in preventing them. Don't be guilty of starting one.

0: long as he kept insisting that I shot him, I wasn't going to be able to convince anybody of the truth unless... unless the man who really did shoot him... I was walking down the main street, passing the bank, when I remembered what King had said. A gray-haired fellow with a pot belly, wearing a ready-made suit and a stiff collar and tie. I'd seen somebody who looked like that. I couldn't think where. Where was it? And then I just happened to glance into the bank.
1: Yes, sir, what can I do? Oh, you're Mr. Ponsett, ain't you?
0: That's right.
1: Why, you sure stirred up a lot of talk, Mr. Ponsett. The whole town, gee.
0: Yeah, I know.
1: Well, Mr. Rowan just stepped out for a couple of minutes, but if there's anything I can do...
0: You're the teller, aren't you?
1: Yes, sir.
0: Uh-huh.
1: Been with the bank for 26 years now.
0: You don't say.
1: The name's Jonas Pilgrim, Mr. Ponsett.
0: Uh-huh, well, pleased to meet you, Mr. Pilgrim.
1: Of course, if you're in a hurry for something, maybe I could find Mr. Rowan.
0: No. As a matter of fact, it was you I wanted to talk to.
1: Me?
0: Yes. Yes. You see, I've just come from a session with Wyatt King over at the jail.
1: Oh?
0: And, he told me about the shooting last night.
1: Uh-huh. That's real interesting, Mr. Ponsett. Well, I've got some statements to get out now, so if you don't mind, I...
0: And, King told me about the man who did it.
1: Oh, see.
0: Mm-hmm. No, it's a funny thing, Mr. Pilgrim. The description he gave me sure fits you right down to that tie you're wearing. And to come to think of it, you're just about the only person in town that does fit.
1: I don't know what you mean, sir.
0: Well, you don't, huh? You don't. Well, it was nice talking to you.
1: Mr. Ponsett.
0: Yeah?
1: You won't mention this to anybody else.
0: Well, I don't see what difference it makes as long as it wasn't you he was talking about.
1: Well, it might be kind of embarrassing. I mean, well,
0: Just what do you mean?
1: Well, all right. All right, I'll admit it to you, Mr. Ponsett. But you got to promise me you won't tell anybody else. You got to give me your word.
0: You shot him, huh?
1: I didn't intend to. I didn't even know who he was. You see, I wasn't here when he held up the bank.
0: Oh?
1: I was on my way back to town from Winter Tolliver's ranch. I'd rid out to tell her that her account was overdrawn again.
0: Uh-huh.
1: And this fella, he come at me out of the dark. Told me he wanted my horse. I didn't even stop to think. I just grabbed my gun and let fire. I never should have done it, Mr. Ponsett. I don't know what got into me.
0: You're sorry you shot a man like Wyatt King?
1: No, not exactly, but well, it's kind of hard to explain. The fact is, I'm married, Mr. Ponsett. And Matilda, that's my wife, Matilda's kind of particular about some things. She's real particular about me. That's why I gotta wear this doggone collar. Just cuts my neck so I can hardly stand it sometimes.
0: Is that so?
1: Yeah.
0: Shame. I sure feel sorry for you, Jonas, but I don't see what that's got any connection
1: with.
0: Well,
1: now, Mr. Ponsett, if don't you see, if Matilda knew, if I so much as carried a gun, well, she'd just have a conniption fit. And if she was to find out that I used to be, well, kind of experienced at gunplay, why, she'd just raise the roof. I don't think that she'd ever let me get out of her sight after that. You see, I never told her that when I was younger, I used to be sort of quick on the trigger.
0: I'll be doggone. Well, I take it your talents haven't exactly deserted you, huh?
1: Well, sir, that was the doggonest thing. I wouldn't even had that dang revolver with me, except that... Widow Tolliver had given me some money to deposit, and she was real worried about my getting it into town. All right, you see. It was old Smith Tolliver's gun. She insisted on loaning it to me.
0: I see.
1: When this Wyatt King jumped up at me, well, I guess some of my old instincts must have come through. Leastways, the next thing I knew, he was a

0: in there in the dirt, not moving.
1: Yeah, I'll be darned.
0: Now, mind you, I wasn't a gunfighter in my younger days. But I did kind of manage to shoot my way out of a few scrapes. I guess I don't look much like it now, do I?
1: Well, a man's liable to do a certain amount of aging, I expect.
0: Sometimes I think I've done more than my share. Well, anyway, I suppose you can see now why I don't want folks to know what happened last night about me and Wyatt King.
1: Yeah, I guess you've got a point, Jonas. But I can't go on taking the credit for what you did.
0: Well, Mr. Punchett, you give me your word on it.
1: No, I didn't do any such thing.
0: Well, you sure
1: no.
0: did. Why,
1: no,
0: I wouldn't
1: I
0: have
1: didn't.
0: Been telling all this if I
1: didn't.
0: What in tarnation? Mr. Hawkins, what's all the rumpus about?
2: Wyatt King just broke out of jail.
1: He broke out of jail?
2: Yeah, some darn fool forgot to lock his cell. Sheriff thinks he's heading toward Badwater Falls. We're getting a posse together.
0: For goodness sake.
2: Well, we won't be needing you, Jonas.
0: Oh, no, of course not. No.
2: But the sheriff was real anxious to have you come along, Mr. Ponsett.
1: Is that so? Well, I'm sorry. I won't be able to oblige.
2: But you've already captured Wyatt once.
1: Well, let's just say that once was enough. As a matter of fact, I'm figuring on leaving town. Which way is Badwater Falls?
2: South. Due south.
1: Uh-huh. I'm heading north. So long. Well, inside of 5 minutes, the whole town of Copper Springs had ridden off in a southerly direction. The male population, that is. I guess Jonas and I were about the only two men that hadn't joined up with the sheriff's posse. In a way, I was kind of relieved that King had broken out of jail. At least I'd be able to leave town without any more of this foolishness about me capturing him. Oh, not that I ever wanted a fellow like King to go free, you understand, but I figured the posse'd probably catch up to him pretty soon. He couldn't have had much of a head start. So I headed over to the livery stable to get Scar. I'd already paid for his keep in advance, but the man who ran the stable had gone off with the others, and I didn't feel like sticking around for the refund. Easy, boy. Easy, Scar. I looked around for his saddle. It was lying on the floor over by a pile of hay. And just as I picked it up, I noticed something funny about the hay. It was starting to move.
3: Just keep holding on to that saddle, Ponsett, and don't reach for your gun.
1: Wyatt.
3: If you make a move, I'll ram this pitchfork right through you.
1: No, you're crazy, Wyatt. You'll never get out of town.
3: There ain't nobody left in town to stop me, except you.
1: You got a wound in your belly. That'll stop you.
3: Don't worry about me, Ponsett. I'll make out. Now, I'm taking your gun and your horse.
1: There are plenty of other horses here.
3: I'm taking yours.
1: Wyatt.
3: Shut up, or you'll get a taste of these problems.
1: Well, there wasn't any point of my arguing about it, not with a pitchfork digging into my chest. So I waited until he reached out a hand for my gun, and then I gave that saddle a little toss. Caught him right in the neck. He went over backwards. I started to go for my holster, but Wyatt stuck out the handle of that pitchfork, and the next thing I knew, I was down the floor beside him. He banged his fist into my face, and then I felt his hands go for my throat. I managed to get up on a knee and flipped him over. I heisted myself onto my knee, but he let loose with a kick, and I went flat again. I got a glimpse of his boot coming into my face, and I just got out of the way in time. And then he missed me and almost lost his balance, and I had time to get on my feet again. Came charging in with both fists again, and one of them whipped past my ear, and the other one smashed into my shoulder. And that left him wide open. I just couldn't leave him lying there on the floor unconscious. I figured it wouldn't be very long before he came to, so I picked him up and carted him across the street to where he belonged. The jail was completely deserted, and there wasn't a sign of anybody, but the door to Wyatt's cell was unlocked, so I laid him on the cot inside and pulled the blanket up over him. I didn't want him to catch cold or anything like that. And I found the key in the front office, and I locked him in. Hey, Jonas. Hold up a minute, Jonas.
0: Mr. Ponchett, why, I thought you'd left town.
1: I'm leaving right away, Jonas, right away. That is, if you'll do me a little favor.
0: A favor?
1: Yeah, you're through for the day with the bank, aren't you?
0: Oh, yes. We close at 4 o'clock sharp. I'm on my way home now.
1: Uh-huh. Well, I was wondering if you'd mind putting off your supper a little bit.
0: Well,
1: Until the posse comes back, that is.
0: What for, Mr. Ponce?
1: Well, you see, I was over at the jail just a minute ago, and there's nobody over there watching things while the sheriff's out of town.
0: Well, I don't see what difference it makes. Wyatt King was the only prisoner, and he's escaped.
1: Yeah. But even so, you know, suppose somebody were to break in. They could do a lot of damage, you know. The sheriff's probably got some important papers in the file.
0: No, Mr. Ponce.
1: No, but you never know, Jonas. You never know about things like that.
0: Well, I guess the sheriff should have locked up when he left, but I don't see what...
1: Well, then you won't mind holding down the fort while he's gone.
0: Well, as long as there aren't any prisoners to look after...
1: I just wouldn't feel right about running off if there wasn't somebody to mind the jail.
0: Well, Mr. Ponce, it sure seems to me like you're worrying unnecessarily, but... Well, I guess I can do that much for you.
1: Thanks, Jonas. I really appreciate it. All you have to do is sit in the front office until somebody shows up.
0: All right, Mr. Ponce, I'll get right over there.
1: Go along, Jonas. Good luck to you.
0: Yeah. Mr. Ponce.
1: Yeah?
0: I hope you aren't put out about my letting folks think it was you who shot Wyatt King last night.
1: Oh, I guess I'll get over it.
0: After all, sometimes it is best if a man takes a responsibility for something, even if he hasn't done it himself.
1: What? Yeah. Yeah, I guess it is. Yeah. Well, I'll be seeing you. I tell you what, I got out of Copper Springs fast as I could. I just wasn't sure how things were going to work out. But then, a couple of weeks later, a copy of the Copper Springs Press caught up with me. And there was Jonas Pilgrim's picture all over the front page. Yes, sir. Great big article telling how the sheriff and his posse had come back to town without finding a trace of Wyatt. And there he was, right in the jail. And there was Jonas Pilgrim snoozing in the front office, calm as a cucumber. Modest Pilgrim, that's what the paper called Jonas. He said he'd tried to deny having anything to do with Wyatt's capture, but the folks in Copper Springs, they just hadn't believed him. Well, it was plain as day that he'd taken Wyatt single-handed. Well, like Jonas said, sometimes it's best for a man to take the responsibility of the thing, even if he hasn't done it.

The Six Shooter is a transcribed NBC Radio Network production in association with Review Productions. It is written by Frank Burt and is based on a character created by him. Mr. Stewart may currently be seen in the Universal International picture, The Glenn Miller Story. Others in the cast were Bill Johnstone, Herb Vigran, Junius Matthews, Barney Phillips, and Joel Cranston. Special music for this program was by Basil Adlam, and the entire production is under the direction of Jack Johnstone. All characters and incidents were fictitious, and any resemblance to actual characters or incidents is purely coincidental. Oh, by the way, you'll be interested in knowing that the Six Shooter has been chosen for broadcast to our men overseas through the facilities of the Armed Forces Radio Services. This is John Wall speaking. MacDonald Carey stars in Jason and the Golden Fleece tonight on the NBC Radio Network.

Fort Laramie, starring Raymond Burr as Captain Lee Quince. Specially transcribed tales of the dark and tragic ground of the wild frontier. The saga of fighting men who rode the rim of empire. And the dramatic story of Lee Quince, Captain of Cavalry.

0: I'd rather take these orders than give them, Captain.
1: Black Hills?
0: The Black Hills, the Powder, the Bighorn, the Yellowstone, Montana Territory.
1: Covers a lot of ground.
0: Yeah.
1: You want these orders, you say?
0: I sure do.
1: Well, they're your orders. Why don't you take them?
0: You might be gone 2 weeks. You might be gone 2 months. No, I'm going to stay here, set up the parley. These are your orders, Lee.
1: Well, seeing they're mine, maybe you'll tell me what they are.
0: Sitting Bull.
1: Sitting Bull?
0: I mean it.
1: You giving me the army from the Department of the Platte to go after him?
0: I'm giving you a patrol and a slip of paper. This isn't an engagement, Captain. I want you to deliver an invitation to Sitting Bull to parley with us.
1: Give me a lot of territory to find him in, Major.
0: And I can give you about 6 scout reports, each one definitely establishing Sitting Bull's camp at 6 different locations, from the Black Hills to the Yellowstone.
1: Now, I saw Pete Hazen's last report on him. On the Belle Fourche here in the Black Hills. That was 6 months ago.
0: That's the latest report we have.
1: Well, I can start there. Might pick up some fresh word on the way. When do you want me to leave?
0: As soon as you can pick a patrol and outfit it. Now, remember, you're heading north. Plan on anything from heat to snow.
1: Yeah. When do you plan the parley, Major?
0: We'd like to hold it before winter sets in.
1: If he set up a winter camp, he won't move till spring.
0: If he won't, we'll hold it in the spring.
1: He might not move then. He isn't much to hold meetings with white men.
0: And we're hoping he'll come.
1: Yeah. Well, the finding him comes first. I'll get started, Major.
0: Oh, Lee.
1: Yes, sir?
0: You've seen him?
1: Once.
0: You talked to him?
1: I listened to him. I didn't understand a word he said, but when he got through, I knew what he meant.
0: I understand he doesn't speak English.
1: He doesn't have to. He speaks, and you listen, and you watch him, and you understand.
0: I've never seen him. I've heard the stories, that he's a complete savage, that he hates white men. He's brilliant, that he's stupid, he's revered, that he's hated. I'd just like to see for myself.
1: When you see him, Major, you'll find out one thing in a hurry.
0: Yeah?
1: He hates white men.

0: Captain, sir.
1: Corporal?
0: That remount station still ahead?
1: Better be, Harrison. I'm counting on it. Thought we'd make camp there. Start tomorrow with fresh horses.
0: Crichton and Doolin, their mounts took the brunt of it when them boulders shook loose a while back.
2: The men hurt, Corporal?
0: Shook up, that's all, Lieutenant Syberts.
1: Well, tell them the remount station's just a couple of miles away. I'd like to make it.
0: They'll make it, sir. Yeah.
2: Two more miles, Captain. That'll make 25 miles for us today.
1: Not bad.
2: I thought it was pretty good, sir, considering that landslide held us up some. We can average 25 miles a day,
1: But we can't, Mr. Syberts. Another day, we'll be heading into the Black Hills proper. We'll be lucky to make 18 a day through them.
2: Yes, sir.
1: Hard going sometimes. Mostly it's slow.
2: I guess the Sioux could slow us down some, too.
1: I guess they could, Mr. Syberts.
2: That landslide, Captain, it could have been started by Indians.
1: Could have been.
2: You think it was?
1: No.
2: It's Indian country, sir.
1: Your idea is they shoved some boulders at us to discourage us, Mr. Syberts?
2: Well, they've done it before.
1: Yeah, but they didn't try to make it stick. We're a dozen men. The slide did hold us up, stopped us for the best part of an hour. If there were Indians, Lieutenant, they'd have taken advantage of it. We were sitting ducks.
2: Yes, sir, I guess we were. Well, it was an idea anyway.
1: Lieutenant, before you came to B Company, we had a first lieutenant who'd been through part of the war. Never said much. I'd give him an order, he'd follow it to the letter. I could count on that. He'd follow it to the letter.
2: Yes, sir.
1: He never asked questions, he never had theories.
2: I understand, Captain.
1: He wasn't much good to me, Mr. Syberts.
2: Yes, sir, Captain.

0: Your name Dunsett?
1: What'd you say?
0: Your name, is it Dunsett?
1: Oh, yeah. I guess it is. You don't hear it often enough anymore, to be sure.
0: Kind of quiet running the remount station, is it?
1: Mm-hmm. Scout now and then, nester sometimes. This ain't exactly the Oregon Trail, you know. You staying long, Captain?
0: Till morning. Your horses look good.
1: They are.
0: Have any trouble hanging on to them?
1: You mean Indian raids?
0: They gone out of style?
1: Well, you just might put it that way, Captain. I mind a time when I couldn't keep a horse here with four broke legs. They'd run them off that fast. But lately now, I get to know them just like brothers.
0: Brothers, huh?
1: Well, I say brothers. I don't know why. Never had any brothers.
0: About Indian raids.
1: I tell you the truth, I'd welcome one ever so often. A man needs more than horses, you know. Of course, up to a year ago, Letty was with me, and that helped some.
0: Letty?
1: Yeah, Letty Dunsett, my wife.
0: Oh.
1: Just about a year ago now, a fellow came riding up one day and said he meant to do some mining, though I swear he didn't have so much as a pick with him, near as I could tell. He stayed a few days, and I was busy with the horses, you know. And when he rode off, darned if he didn't take Letty with him.
0: Well, maybe you're better off with horses.
1: Oh, yeah. Letty wasn't much of a talker.
0: This would be Lance Creek along here?
1: Yep, Lance Creek it is.
0: I thought I'd follow it to Beaver Creek and cut up to the Belle Fourche from there.
1: Makes a nice pretty trip. Pretty country.
0: Well, besides the scenery, is it that the quickest route into the Black Hills?
1: I don't know a quicker one. We count 12 men, Captain.
0: That's all there is.
1: Well, you ain't going after him with 12 men.
0: I say anything about going after someone?
1: Well, the army don't come traipsing through here getting fresh horses just for the ride. The way it comes to me, though, you'll need a sight more than 12 men. More than 1,200.
0: Oh, we're not starting any wars, Dunsett.
1: Not you, maybe, but you take a white man leading hostile Indians and you're apt to have a war. And no 12 troopers is...
0: White man leading what Indians?
1: The Sioux. Now, don't tell me you ain't never heard tell of him. Man, I don't never see nobody and I heard of him.
0: Well, seeing I haven't, suppose you tell me what you've heard and where you've heard it.
1: The last time was from Coy. Now, you go on the Beaver Creek way, you'll run right by Coy's place. He's tall, great and tall. And he's got a beard that's long, you know, long and flowing.
0: That
1: and
0: Coy you're talking about?
1: No, the white leader of the Sioux. And they say when he talks, it's like thunder. And his eyes is flashing lightning.
0: Dunsett, you know what I think?
1: How'd I know that?
0: I think you've been with horses too long.

0: Take him down to Beaver Creek, Mr. Syberts. I want to talk to the settler.
1: Looks like he's packing up, Captain. Over there by the barn.
0: Yeah. Yeah, it does. Take care of things.
1: Yes, sir. Corporal Harris.
2: Yes, sir.
1: Dismount and unsaddle.
2: Dismount and unsaddle. 10 grand and water.
0: Moving time for you, mister?
3: Afternoon, Captain.
0: Something running you off your land, mister?
3: Yeah, just for a few days. Taking a load of grain up to Indian Agency. Wasn't counting on no military escort, though.
0: You need one?
3: Not as I know of.
0: I had a talk with Dunsett at the remount station in Lance Creek.
3: You get a word in?
0: You know him pretty well?
3: See him maybe twice a year. Don't dare go oftener. Poor old Coot ain't used to people. Talks his fool head off. Don't make a lot of sense.
0: He's got a story to tell about a new white leader of the Sioux.
3: Uh-huh. That's what's brought you up here?
0: Dunsett says you told him about the white man.
3: What did he say I said about him?
0: That he's tall, has a long flowing beard, talks like thunder, eyes that flash lightning.
3: Thunder and lightning. Well, no, that part is pure Dunsett, Captain. I sure didn't mention thunder and lightning.
0: What about the rest of it, mister?
3: Oh, that's gospel. He's tall. Tall as you. There's no doubt about the beard, all right. Of course, you hear all kinds of things. Sometimes you're put to wondering what to believe. Now, I've heard he's got as high as 1,000 lodges. Some say more.
0: 1,000 lodges?
3: Mm.
0: Figuring 3 men to a lodge, this man's got a Sioux following of 3,000 braves.
3: Well, I'm just telling you what was told of me, Cap.
0: Dunsett added the thunder and lightning. What did you add, mister?
3: Well, now, I can't swear to the lodges. I told you that. Yeah, but the man himself, what he looks like, that much I know. I know because I seen him.
0: When?
3: Well, guess it's all 4 or 5 months ago now. I rode up my lane, watered his mule right there at Beaver Creek, same as your men are doing.
0: And this giant of a man with a flowing beard told you he'd come to lead the Sioux against the white man?
3: Well, he said as much, Captain. The Sioux need a new leader. Now, those were his words. I come to give him a new leader. Yeah, that's what he said, plain as anything.
0: You ready to go to the agency as soon as you load the grain?
3: It'll take me no time at all.
0: I'll give you a hand and a military escort.

0: Well, I think I've managed to quiet them. We don't get much army through here since the treaty.
1: Your agency isn't used to cavalry patrols?
0: Passing by, stopping for water, sure. They saw you setting up camp. Made them edgy.
1: Considering we're on a peace mission, we seem to be doing a job of making a lot of people edgy.
0: It's the times, Captain. Hey,

0: bright sun of midday. And now, when they're given up to the night, they're always beautiful. But somewhere in those hills, something quiet is building up. I don't know what it is, but I feel it. And the agency Indians feel it. Someday, I got a notion the whole West is going to feel it.
1: You got mostly Sioux here in the agency?
0: Mostly.
1: The Black Hills are Pa Sapa to them. Sacred. It's the home of the Sioux deities. Maybe that's the feeling.
0: Whatever it is, I'm losing Indians to it every day.
1: With winter coming on, that's the time most Indians head for agencies.
0: Always before, yeah. But not this year. Just the opposite.
1: I don't know. I left Fort Laramie 4 days ago to find Sitting Bull and invite him to powwow with us, and every place I stop, no one wants to talk about Sitting Bull. All I hear is that the Sioux have a new white leader.
0: That's all I hear, Captain.
1: But you never saw him?
0: No. But I never saw Sitting Bull. That doesn't mean he doesn't exist.
1: You figure you've lost how many Indians so far?
0: Not over 20. I look around at day's end. Everyone's accounted for. By morning, two are gone, maybe three, maybe just one. And no one ever knows where they've gone, of course.
1: I'm supposing you're reporting this to the Bureau of Indian Affairs.
0: Sure. Like I'm also reporting there's fewer and fewer Indian raids. Less hostility, less trouble. Now, what do you think they're going to pay most attention to? 20 Indians going off an agency, or 4 or 5 months of uninterrupted peace?
1: Why do you suppose they sent this patrol up here? This whole area is so peaceful right now, they want to make it official. Want to smoke the pipe with Sitting Bull and tell the rest of the country the Indian wars are over.
0: I don't envy you, Captain. Riding into the Black Hills just now.
1: Thanks.
0: You could send back for more troops.
1: Well, my orders are clear. I'm still looking for Sitting Bull.
0: You don't believe the talk about the white leader?
1: I'll believe it when I see him.

0: Patch of smoke ahead, Captain. Coming out of that line of hills to the west.
1: First one you've seen, Mr. Syberts?
0: No, sir, it isn't. This one seems larger than the others.
1: Signal fires. Sioux are just letting their people know we're here. Marking our course for them.
0: We're flying a white flag.
1: They've honored it. So far.
0: Yes, sir.
1: Those signal fires aren't bothering me near so much as that cloud forming ahead. We're going to get some weather before long. Bad weather.
0: You're more worried about a storm than Sitting Bull?
1: I know where the storm is, Mr. Syberts.
0: Well, Sitting Bull might be nearer.
1: He might.
0: Signal fires are a warning to someone.
1: I hope it's Sitting Bull. If it is, we can deliver our message and get out before we get bogged down by the storm.
0: I guess I don't understand, sir.
1: We may be attacked, Mr. Syberts. We're in unceded Indian country. It can happen any time. But Sitting Bull isn't likely to attack a patrol flying truce flags.
0: You know, you don't often hear him described as a man of honor.
1: The Sioux think he is, Lieutenant.
0: Yes, but, well, you've met him, sir. You must have an idea what kind of a man he is.
1: I have an idea, Mr. Syberts.
2: Captain Quincy.
1: Well, what does it look like up ahead, Harrison?
2: The storm's heading our way, all right, Captain. But straight ahead, over the rise, there's valley set ablaze, sir.
1: Can't see the smoke.
2: It looks like part of a storm cloud from here, Captain. You can take my word for it. It's burning away for fair.
1: Rest the patrol, Mr. Syberts. I'll ride ahead with Corporal Harrison.
0: Yes, sir.
1: Come on, Corporal.
3: Patrol!
1: Running right up into the ravines, Harrison.
2: They've been marking our course all the way in with signal fires. Might be they set a good one like this to tell us we ain't right welcome in their country.
1: And it might be they set it to cover their movement away from the valley. Only from up here, we should be able to spot them.
2: I ain't seen an engine yet, Captain.
1: We better find some cover for the patrol. Can't make it across a blazing valley. And we can't ride the long way around in this kind of storm.
2: This ain't a bad campsite, sir. Them granite ledges making an overhang the way they do. Of course, I don't know how near we are to water.
1: That near enough for you?
2: Yes, sir, it sure is.
1: Signal the patrol to move up, Harrison. I'm going to ride along this rim, find a spot for the horse.
2: Yes, sir.

0: It's clearing off, Captain. Worst of it's moved through.
1: You checked the pickets yet this morning, Corporal?
2: Changed the duty at dawn, sir.
1: Any of them drowned during the night?
2: If they did, they didn't mention it to me. You still trying to figure out where we are, Captain?
1: Yeah, I'd kind of like to know.
2: Funny. You look at a map like that, makes everything look real simple.
1: We left the agency on the Belle Fourche, moved along it, and to the west to the Little Powder. West again to the Powder. There's a river in that valley below, Harrison.
2: If there is, it was on fire yesterday.
1: Now let's take a look.
2: By golly, there is a river, Captain.
1: Yeah, it must be the Tongue.
2: Well, this is new country to me. You sure couldn't see no river for the blaze down there yesterday.
1: If it is the Tongue, we're in Montana territory, Corporal.
2: Don't look much different.
1: It's beginning to.
2: Yes, sir. It sure is.
3: Captain, coming up the trail. Indians.
1: How many, Lieutenant? Six? Eight?
3: That's all I make out, Captain.
1: Pass the word. Hold fire, Corporal.
2: Yes, sir.
0: Hold your fire, man. Hold your fire.
4: Don't seem to fear us, sir. Riding up from that charred valley as big as you please.
1: It's their valley, Mr. Simons.
4: Well, yes, it is.
1: Might be they're just riding up to remind us of that.
4: They look young, Captain.
5: Very small camp. How many white soldier?
1: 12.
5: 12.
1: That's right.
5: 12. 12 is how many white soldier?
1: You are 6 braves.
5: 6 brave.
1: We are twice your number. 2 white soldiers to 1 brave.
5: Now understand. Why here?
1: We have a letter. The white chiefs want to powwow with Sitting Bull. To smoke the pipe. To talk peace.
5: Letter say that?
1: Letter says that.
5: I take.
0: Captain?
1: It's all right, Mr. Sabins.
5: Office of Post Commander. Fort Laramie. Wyoming. Territory. You see? I read. You take back.
1: Thank you. You read well.
5: I read well. Speak well?
1: You speak very well.
5: You white man. Me red man.
1: That's right.
5: Color of skin not matter to leader.
1: Who is your leader?
5: Leader say, all men are brother. Now we go.
4: What was that all about, Captain?
1: I don't know, Mr. Sabins. But I bet if we follow him, we'll find out.

0: They slickered us, Captain. We ain't seen a sign of them Indians in a full day now.
1: Not Indians, Harrison. Patrol! Halt! Either you can't see or I'm seeing things.
0: It'd comfort me some to know you saw him too, Captain.
1: A giant of a white man with a flowing beard who rides a white mule.
0: He's the new white leader of the Sioux?
1: I'll let you know when I get back.

0: I heard about you, Captain.
1: I've heard about you. But I didn't really believe it.
0: Your patrol is flying truce flags. You've got a letter for Sitting Bull.
1: I don't have to tell you anything, do I?
0: Red Bear was very proud of his knowledge.
1: The young Sioux Brave?
0: He told me he met a white brother who was armed, who did not shoot.
1: You're not armed either.
0: I'm armed.
1: You mean the Sioux up on the ridge?
0: No, they're just interested.
1: So am I. I hear you've got anything from 1,000 lodges up.
0: I wish I had, Captain. You can ride up and count them. On my best day, I've got 30 braves. It's a beginning.
1: Depends on what you're beginning.
0: A small beginning. Not nearly as big as your invitation to Sitting Bull to smoke the pipe.
1: You know where he is?
0: The last I heard, his camp was on the Yellowstone River.
1: You said you were armed.
0: I am.
1: A Bible?
0: A Bible. I'm Father Farrell. I'm a Jesuit priest.
1: You're preaching to the Sioux?
0: Teaching, I hope. Reading, writing, a little farming.
1: All men are brothers. The color of the skin don't matter.
0: Red Bear's learning faster than most.
1: You've cut out a big job for yourself, Father.
0: No, I'm not alone. I'm a Jesuit. But there are Methodists out here, too. Presbyterians. You helped Captain with Red Bear. He seemed to respect you. To know he could trust you. Maybe that's the way it begins. With one red man, one white man, trusting each other.
1: Yeah. And like you said, Father, a small beginning. But it's a beginning.

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The script was specially written for Fort Laramie by Kathleen Height, with sound patterns by Bill James and Ray Kemper. Musical supervision by Amerigo Marino. Featured in the cast were Jess Kirkpatrick, Jack Crucian, Howard Culver, Lawrence Dobkin, and John Daner. Sam Edwards is Corporal Harrison, Jack Moyles is Major Daggett, and Harry Bartell is Lieutenant Seibert.

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1: Next week, another transcribed story of the Northwest frontier and the troopers who fought under Lee Quince, Captain of Cavalry.

Every time a foot goes down on the accelerator of an automobile, somebody is taking life into his hands. And life, anybody's life, is something to be handled with care. If you're out on the highway, drive at the speed that best meets the traffic conditions you find. Obey the road signs and give your attention to traffic signals, too. Be sure the lane is clear for passing when you want to get around. And don't take a chance on the other fellow making room for you. In fact, don't take a chance. Remember, you can't save time by losing lives.

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Around Dodge City and in the territory on West, there's just one way to handle the killers and the spoilers, and that's with a U.S. Marshal and the smell of gun smoke.

0: Gunsmoke, starring William Conrad. A transcribed story of the violence that moved west with young America. And the story of a man who moved with it.
1: I'm that man, Matt Dillon, United States Marshal. The first man they look for and the last they want to meet. It's a chancy job, and it makes a man watchful. And a little

0: Oh, Matt. Anybody here this morning?
1: I'll be right in, Doc.
0: All right, Matt. I'll just be making a... Oh, the girls that grow so tall in Kansas. The girls that grow so tall in Kansas. The girls that grow so tall, and the boys, oh, they love them all. What's this? Oh, well. And they marry them all in the fall in Kansas.
1: Now, that's a poor way to start the day, Doc.
0: Oh, well, what's a poor way to start the day, Matt?
2: Why, getting up in the morning.
0: Getting up the way you do, maybe it is, Marshal Dillon. But not out on the prairie, where all the little birds are.
2: What started you off being a happy little bird this morning, anyway?
0: Oh, where's Chester? I'd rather talk to him.
2: Well, he's due back any time now.
0: He's due back?
2: Yeah, he took a prisoner over to Wichita a couple of days ago.
0: He did? Oh, say, if I'd have known that, I'd have gone with him, Matt.
2: Well, what for?
0: Oh, just to get out of Dodge for a while.
2: Well, you've been out of Dodge for the last 2 days.
0: Oh, yes, but delivering a baby in a mud dugout isn't exactly what I was thinking about, Matt.
2: Yeah, I know what you were thinking about.
3: Hello,
2: Chester.
3: Hi, Doc.
0: How was Wichita, Chester?
3: Oh, see, that's a big town, Doc. Real big.
0: Isn't it?
3: Yeah, but I wasn't there long. The Santa Fe going east got there at noon, and the next one back here left at 2 o'clock.
2: Oh, you could have stayed another day.
0: Heavens, yeah. Oh, how often does a man get a chance to have a little fun?
3: Well, I would have, but the sheriff there had some news he wanted me to tell Mr. Dillon.
2: Some news?
3: Yes, sir. It's about the Karp brothers. They've been hanging around Wichita the past month, and then they left. The sheriff said he heard they're headed this way.
2: I didn't even know the Karp brothers were in Kansas. I thought they worked the Dakota Territory.
3: Well, that's what the sheriff said, but they must have got drove out. Anyway, he said they was awful broke and hungry-looking, but as long as they didn't try nothing there, he left them alone.
0: Bank robbers, aren't they, man?
2: Yeah, so I've heard, Doc, but nobody's caught them at it yet.
3: Well, we'll catch them if they come to Dodge.
2: Yeah, maybe. They could be here right now. How come the sheriff didn't send me a telegram, Chester? It'd have been a little faster, wouldn't it?
3: Well, I don't know. I didn't think to ask him.
2: I think I'll go down to the bank. I'll be back directly.

0: Hey, Kitty.
1: Hello, Matt.
0: You're up early this morning.
1: I went to bed early last night.
0: Where were you headed?
1: Delmonico's. Heard they got some fresh eggs in last month.
0: You're spoiled. But I'll go with you if you like.
1: I'd like it fine, Matt.
0: I gotta see Mr. Botkin at the bank here first. Why don't you go on ahead and I'll join you, huh?
1: Well, how long will you be?
0: Oh, just a couple of minutes.
1: I'll wait in the bank for you.
0: Okay.
1: But if you're longer than a couple of minutes, you can find me at the restaurant. I'm feeling pretty healthy this morning.
0: You ought to go to bed early every night.
1: If I did, I couldn't afford breakfast. Place looks deserted. We must be the only people up in Dodge, except for the cashier there. Maybe you ought to wait till after breakfast, Matt.
0: No, Kitty, I'm afraid this business has waited too long as it is.

0: L&M filters are sweeping the country.
1: L&M, the filter-tipped cigarette everyone's talking about, everyone's changing to.
0: Columnist Dorothy Kilgallen told us there's nothing like L&M's filter. Gives you more flavor, too.
1: David Wayne wrote, L&M's have the best filter of them all. Miracle Tip is right. There's nothing like it.
0: Diana Lynn says, I had no idea a filter cigarette could taste so good as L&M's. They're light and mild and full of flavor.
1: Yes, L&M's are truly sweeping the country, breaking more sales records every day.
0: The reason? It's the filter that counts, and no filter compares with L&M's Miracle Tip. Notice how easy it draws. You get much more flavor, much less nicotine. Yes?
2: This is it, L&M filter. This is it, something new. Now, two sizes.

0: in. Well, Marshal Dillon, come in.
1: Morning, Mr. Bodkin.
0: You come to deposit money, Marshal, or to borrow some?
1: Well, neither. I came to protect it.
0: What?
1: Mr. Bodkin, did you ever hear of the Karp brothers?
0: Why, no, Marshal. I don't believe I have.
1: Well, they never been around Dodge. All I know is that they're brothers, and the older one's name is Joe.
0: Well, why are you telling me this, Marshal?
1: Well, I've heard that they're headed for Dodge, and I've heard that they're bank robbers.
0: Bank robbers? What do you plan to do?
1: Well, I can't hire deputies until after a crime's been committed, Mr. Bodkin, but if you'd like to, it might be a good idea to let a half a dozen of them or so loaf around here for a while.
0: Why, certainly, certainly, Marshal. I don't mind a little expense. What's that? That's them now. Where's my gun?
2: Don't shoot, or we kill the woman.
1: I got Kitty. We're not shooting.
0: They've killed the cashier.
3: Hank, get around there and start filling that sack.
4: Yeah.
3: All right, lady. You walk in front of me. Either one of you tries something, she dies.
0: He's coming this way, Marshal. Shoot him.
1: Don't be a fool. Kitty's in the way. Besides, he's got a gun in her back.
0: They're robbing my bank.
1: Shut up.
0: And I'll shoot him. Kitty's on you.
1: My hands are up, mister. He was going to shoot.
3: That was smart of you. Well, I'll be. I caught the marshal himself. Well, I will have as soon as I get his gun. Don't move now.
1: I'm not moving.
3: And this is the first time I ever disarmed a lawman. Feels good.
1: Joe Karp?
3: How'd you know my name?
1: Well, I heard you were headed this way, Karp, but I didn't hear it in time.
3: You sure didn't, Marshal.
1: Is that your brother you came in with?
3: What difference does it make?
1: Look, take your money, Karp. Take it, and I'll ride out with you, and nobody will bother you.
5: No, Matt.
1: Shut up, Kitty.
3: Oh, I see.
1: Nobody will shoot at you if I'm along.
3: Not while we're in Dodge, maybe, but we'd be followed.
1: Then take me with you, as far as you like.
3: No, Marshal. We'd be followed anyway. I got a better idea. We're taking her, Kitty.
1: Don't do it, Karp.
3: Of course I'll do it. And first sign I see we're being chased, whoever it is gonna find Kitty laying right in the trail, fresh killed. And if you don't think I'll do it, I'll tell you something. First person I ever killed was a woman. So don't let nobody follow us.
1: Nobody else will follow you, I promise you that.
3: I'd hate to lose such a pretty girl.
5: Matt, it's all right. Forget it.
1: Sure.
4: There is, kid.
3: You go in that office and sit down, Marshal. Hank's got the money ready. We're leaving.
1: So long, Kitty.
5: So long.
3: Nobody seems to heard me kill the cashier. So don't you run out and tell nobody, Marshal.
1: I won't.
3: Hey, Marshal, if I do shoot Kitty, I promise you one thing.
1: Yeah.
3: I'll do it with your gun.

0: Dillon?
1: Yeah, what, Chester?
0: You think they'll give her any breakfast?
1: No.
0: No.
2: People don't need much food, Chester. They can go for days without any at all.
0: Well, I know that, Doc, but Miss Kitty just ain't used to it.
2: It's water people need, and they'll have water.
0: They will if they took any with them. It's mighty dry out on the prairie this time of
2: year.
0: But
2: it's not that dry. Any fool can find water sooner or later.
0: Sure, if he follows a buffalo herd long enough, about a week, maybe.
2: There's other ways, Chester.
0: Like what?
2: Ever hear of a divining rod?
0: Oh, for land's sake. What's outlaws doing with divining rods?
2: I wasn't talking about outlaws.
3: Well, what was it?
2: Well, I wasn't talking. Can't a man talk?
1: Chester.
0: Yes, sir.
1: I guess we waited long enough. They must have covered 3 or 4 miles by now.
0: Yes, sir.
1: Is everything ready?
0: Well, everything I could think of, Mr. Dillon.
1: All right, let's get going.
2: Good luck, Matt.
1: Thanks, Doc. Keep an eye on things. It may be a long time before we get back.

0: The scent of the Arkansas, we picked up their trail and followed it easily all morning. But we were careful to stay way behind them and out of sight. Although we probably could have run them down in a few hours. That was the hardest part of it. Forcing ourselves to hold back. Go slow.
1: Mr. Dillon, you think Carp would really do it?
0: Do what, Justin?
1: You know. Do you?
0: Yeah. Justin, look up ahead there on the ground.
1: Mr. Dillon.
0: Yeah, let's see who it is.
1: The man, Mr. Dillon, some cowboy.
0: He's been shot. Bring your water back.
2: Yes, sir.
0: Well, he's still breathing. Yeah, pour a little water on him, huh?
1: Yes, sir. Yeah.
0: Hey, fella. You want a drink? Hey, you thirsty?
1: Some water.
0: Here.
1: Who are you?
0: Marshal Dillon from Dodge. Tell me what happened, huh?
1: Them two men and that girl, it was... Hold my head up, Marshal.
0: That better?
1: Yeah, full of blood, Marshal. They hurt me bad.
0: Yeah.
1: Blaine, my name, Blaine.
0: Well, what happened?
1: Them two men, Marshal, and I knowed that girl oughtn't to be with him. I could tell the way she looked at me. You're after him, ain't you?
0: I'm after him.
1: Well, I seen him, and I rode up, and I asked him who they was. They didn't like that.
0: No.
1: I knowed something was wrong with that girl and all, but I ain't no gunman. He shot me right out of my saddle.

0: Both of them at once.
1: We'll get them, Blake. If that's any help to you.
0: Well, don't matter now. That girl hadn't ought to be with him.
1: Could you hear him? Did they say anything?
0: Yeah. Something about a cabin. I don't know where.
1: Look, Blaine, my partner here, Chester, he'll stay with you.
0: Sure will. I'll take care of you, Blaine. Thanks, but it won't do no good. You better go off and help catch him, fellas.
1: I'll handle him. Take whatever you want off my saddle, Chester, and get a fire going here.
2: Yes, sir.
1: You'll be fine, Blaine.

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0: I rode ahead, tracking slowly for a couple of hours. Then I saw a dust cloud behind me. I stopped and waited. It was Chester. He rode up and looked at me for a moment. And then without saying a word, we continued on the trail across the prairie. We traveled in silence until dark. And then we saw a cabin. I couldn't chance going up to it, so we unsaddled and turned our horses loose and crept into a little draw about 100 yards away. Got down and waited. We waited all night. Dawn came, and then the sun, hot as ever.
1: Anything nearer coming out of that cabin, Mr. Jones?
0: Yeah, sooner or later, Chester.
1: Looks like we got a fire going now. Smoke's coming out of the chimney. Breakfast. I'm so hungry.
0: Now, why don't you chew on some of that slippery elm bark of yours?
1: Slippery elm don't fill your belly.
0: Well, a man can get along without food, Chester. Like Doc said.
1: Well, at least Miss Kitty's going to get something to eat.
0: Yeah.
1: Mr. Dillon, what in the world are we going to do?
0: Well, right now there's nothing we can do but sit here and wait and keep quiet. You know what'll happen if they find out we're here.
1: I know, but I ain't thinking about it.
0: Now, you better get back down now. I'll stay up here and know where I can watch.
1: Yeah, but they could see, Mr. Dillon.
0: Now, I got a little bunch of buffalo grass in front of me here. It's enough.
1: Hot.
0: Keep your voice low, Chester.
1: Okay. You know, if it wasn't for them in the cabin, it'd be awful peaceful out here, wouldn't it?
0: Yeah.
1: Dylan.
0: What?
1: The rattlesnake, he's behind you. The hole about 5 feet back of your head.
0: Whatever you do, don't move, Chester. Don't even breathe if you can help it.
1: He's looking at me now, Mr. Dillon.
0: How long is he? I can't see him.
1: He's a big one. Maybe 3.5, 4 foot.
0: I can't see you either. How far are you from him?
1: Far enough. Unless he uncoils, moves up.
0: Well, just keep very still. They go away.
1: He ain't about to go away.
0: Did you move?
1: Just a little.
0: Well, don't do it again.
1: Mr. Dillon, he's stretching out. He's moving.
0: Which way?
1: Toward you.
0: Steady.
1: He stopped. He's coiling again.
0: Chester?
1: Yes, sir.
0: Look, if that snake strikes at me, don't yell. He'll hear you in the cabin. Just start thinking about it now. If he strikes you, just close your eyes and stop breathing. You hear me?
1: Well, I'll try.
0: You'll do it. You understand?
1: Yes, sir.
0: You must have moved, Chester. You must have.
1: I got my rifle aimed at him.
0: Now, you stop it. You get your finger off that trigger and now.
1: Well, I can't sit here and watch that rattler strike
0: you. If you shoot, Kitty will die. Don't you know that?
1: I didn't mean it. You know, I didn't mean it. He's looking for you now.
0: I'll let him look.
1: I got to do something. I can't sit here and watch this.
0: Wait a minute. Listen to me. I got an idea.
1: What?
0: Are you chewing?
1: Huh?
0: Are you chewing?
1: Oh. No, not right now, but I got a fairly fresh squid, a slippery elm, and shirt pocket.
0: Okay. We'll chance it. You get that quid into your mouth, but you do it slow. Slow and as steady as you can manage it. And once you start moving your hand, don't stop. You understand? All right, go ahead.
1: Okay, Sherman. What for?
0: Well, I'll tell you when you get it in your mouth. You doing it?
1: Yeah, I already got my fingers in my pocket. There he is.
0: Oh, slow and steady now.
1: Yeah, skin the mask now.
2: I'll juice it up, Chester. Get a big mouthful.
1: I am.
2: All right. Now, I've heard you brag about how good you can spit. Can you hit that rattler from there?
1: Maybe.
2: Well, okay. Do it.
1: Well, I only got one shot. I can't make it. I can't do it.
2: Wait a minute. You got a mouthful? Oh, have you?
1: Yes, sir.
2: All right, swallow some of it. Just a little bit. Go on, swallow.
1: I did.
2: Now let it sit a minute. How's it feel?
1: Like whiskey. Raw whiskey.
2: All right. Now take your time. Make him move. Make him look at you. And then splatter him right in the eyes. Okay. Go ahead.
1: Snake. Hey, snake. Look. I got him. I got him, Mr. Dillon. I got him. He's leaving. There he goes. He's gone. It worked.

0: Can't stay in that cabin forever, Mr. Jones. They'll die of the heat cooped up in there.
1: It's only about 10 o'clock, Chester.
0: My, I hope they gave Miss Katie some breakfast.
1: Shh. The door's opening.
0: They coming out?
1: Get your rifle. Easy now.
2: It's Miss Katie.
1: Yeah. It's Joe Carp behind her. Now, there's his brother.
0: They're all outside now. What are we going to do?
1: We're going to kill him, Chester.
0: You mean just shoot him down from here, cold-blooded?
1: How would you want to do it?
0: I'm ready, Mr. Dillon.
1: All right, then take the one on your side. That's the brother. I'll take Joe.
0: Okay, he's standing awful close to it.
1: Yes, he is. Now, when I say hold your breath, you do it. And then count to yourself. One, two, three. And then fire.
0: I'm set.
1: All right. Hold your breath. All right, let's go, Chester.
3: Get back inside, Kitty.
4: Joe Carp's still alive, Mr. Dillon. He's reaching for his gun.
1: What?
0: They're dead. They're both dead now.
3: Okay, Kitty.
1: You all right?
5: Good to see you, Matt. Me too, Chester.
1: You all right, I said?
5: Got them down like dogs, didn't you?
1: Hey, you bet we did.
5: Thank you, Matt.
1: Huh?
0: Well, for pity's sake, she done fainted, Mr. Dillon. Well, it's a good thing you caught her.
1: Here, I'll carry her inside, Chester. Come on, we'll get some breakfast going. They probably didn't feed her after all.

0: And now our star, William Conrad.
1: Thank you. 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
0: Gunsmoke, transcribed under the direction of Norman McDonald, stars William Conrad as Matt Dillon, U.S. Marshal. 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Featured in the cast were John Daner, Lawrence Dobkin, and Joe Duvall. Harley Bear is Chester, Howard McNear is Doc, and Georgia Ellis is Kitty. 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

0: his faithful Indian companion, Tonto, the daring and resourceful masked rider of the plains, led the fight for law and order in the early western United States. Nowhere in the pages of history can one find a greater champion of justice. Return with us now to those thrilling days of yesteryear. From out of the past come the thundering hoofbeats of the great horse, Silver. The Lone Ranger rides again.
1: Come on, Silver. Let's go, big fellow. Hey, Silver. Away!
0: When gold was discovered in the hills north of Snake River, men headed there from all parts of the West. Prospectors built flimsy cabins in the hills and near the river's banks, and the settlement was called Orville. At the extreme end of the main street, a shack had been built by young Tom Spencer and his wife, Ruth. This was the newspaper that Tom Spencer called the Orville Sentinel, and the Sentinel, together with its owner, became an object for ridicule by the lawless element. Red Esty, the cafe owner, laughed as he talked to his two crooked cohorts, Oak Wetzel and Pug Vernon, both of whom had arrived in Orville that day.
2: Yeah, imagine. These people start a paper in a town where maybe five or six people will bother to read. Row with Orville, the paper says. Yeah, what a laugh. We don't have a bank or a school or even a law officer. This young whippersnapper...
3: Hey, wait, Red. You said they have no lawman here?
2: That's right, Oaky. It's why I sent for you and Pug.
4: This sounds good.
2: It's going to be good. Most of the men you see around the cafe are my boys. When things really begin to boom, they'll be in the spot to take over the suckers that come here.
3: Leave it to you, Red, to look into future things.
2: Yeah. But here's why I want you to. A lot of these prospectors in the hills have hit it rich. They don't have time to come to town. All they do is stash their gold away. I want you boys to get as much of that gold as possible. It'll be easy.
0: During the next few months, more and more prospectors poured into the hills around Orville. And with their coming, lawlessness increased. The greatest losses were suffered by the prospectors, who were robbed of their hard-earned gold by two men who attacked them in their lonely cabins or at their diggings. Tom Spencer, young editor of the Orville Sentinel, poured out indignant columns in his newspapers. But as he said to his wife, Ruth, and his neighbor, Dr. Niles Ross...
5: What good does it do getting indignant? No one reads my paper, except perhaps the crooks I write about and complain about. They do it to laugh.
6: Oh, that's not true, Tom. A great many people read the Sentinel.
7: Your wife's right, Tom. Don't get discouraged. You wrote to Marshal Millen down at Grand City, didn't you?
5: Yes, I asked him to suggest some man who'd take the job as sheriff. A good man who'll clean out places like Estes. And it'll put an end to robbery and mayhem.
7: The marshal will find the man, Tom. Be sure of that.
5: I hope so. Something must be done, and we can't wait longer.
0: At that moment, the Lone Ranger and Tonto were riding in the hills toward the scene of the gold strike. The masked man's thoughts were the same as those of Tom Spencer and Dr. Ross.
8: Tonto, Orville will become the most lawless community in the West unless steps are taken soon.
9: Stories we hear. Not good.
8: Wherever there's gold, you'll find crooks. And until Orville sets up a law-enforcing office, it'll be our duty to go after those crooks. If we move a little faster, Tonto, we'll be able to make the outskirts of Orville by midnight. Come on, Silver!
0: Late that afternoon, Red Esty met with Oak Wetzel and Pug Vernon in his office at the rear of the cafe.
2: Boys, I received some news today that knocked me right out of my saddle.
3: What kind of news, Red?
2: You know that bunch of Chinese that set up diggings on the north side of the hill?
3: Well, sure. They have a bunch of cabins down by the river.
4: What an outfit they are.
2: Yeah. They've dug more gold than anybody else around these parts.
3: Huh? Oh, you're crazy, Red. What do they know about gold mining?
2: They know how to work. That seems to be the answer. Jed Lansing down at the general store took them out a lot of provisions. He got to talking with one
3: talking.
2: Of them. Yeah, according to Jed, one of them speaks English. A fellow by the name of Lum. Su Lum, he's called.
3: He must be the one I saw down at the Spencer's newspaper office.
2: Yes, must be. He's the one that does all the talking and all the business for them. He's the one who stashes away all the gold they dug. Jed Lansing told me.
4: Hey, they don't carry guns either, do they?
2: No, they're against that. So you see how it is.
3: You want us to get their gold?
2: Yes. Their colony is set off by itself out near the river. Sue Lum's cabin is the last one nearest the water. Take your horses tonight and ride out there along the shoreline. Leave your horses in that scrub brush along the water.
0: It was after midnight when Oak Wetzel and Pug Vernon dismounted and left their horses waiting in the underbrush that skirted the river. Then, assured that there was no one acting as guard in the Chinese colony, the men began to approach the row of tumble-down shacks a short distance away.
3: Come on, Pug.
0: Meanwhile, the Lone Ranger and Tonto drew rein in the hills. They dismounted and prepared to camp for the night. The moon was full, and the masked man walked to a spot where he could see the river below. As he watched, he saw two figures emerge from the brush at the river's edge and begin to slink in a furtive manner toward a cabin.
8: Tonto, come here. Now, look down there. See those men? They seem to be up to no good.
7: Them sneak up to cabin. And look, Kemosabe. See man on the outside.
8: Yes, he holds a gun. Tonto, we're going down there.
7: Kemosabe.
8: Yes?
7: We ride there, them here horses. Then get away before we reach them.
8: I realize that. We'll leave our horses here and go down on foot. We'll try to take them by surprise. Let's go.
0: A short time later, the masked man and the Indian, after making their way down from the hills, approached the row of cabins where they had seen the two men. Then they heard two shots from the cabin nearest the river. At almost the same moment, the cabin door opened and two men rushed out and ran toward the river.
8: Otto, those are the two we saw. They're carrying bags, and they must have fired those shots. Come on, after them.
0: The two crooks were more than 50 yards away, and their horses were but a short distance from Su Lum's cabin. They were astride their horses when the Lone Ranger and Tonto, guns drawn, ran past Su Lum's cabin. They paid no attention to the Chinese men who ran from the cabin shouting. Instead, the Lone Ranger called to Tonto.
8: Tonto, shoot her, they'll get away. I winged one of them. He dropped his bag.
7: Let him get away.
8: Yes, they're both getting away. Too bad we didn't ride our horses.
7: Them ride to town.
8: Yes. Perhaps they'll cross the river farther downstream and ride to Grand City. But it looks now as if they're heading for Oroville.
7: We get horses right after them?
8: Yes. But first, let's recover that bag the one man dropped and return it to those men up at the cabin.
0: The Lone Ranger picked up the heavy loaded bag and brought it back to the cabin where a group of aroused Chinese were gathered around Su Lum. They parted when the masked man and Indian appeared. The actions of the Lone Ranger had made the Orientals place immediate trust in him, and Su Lum told of the robbery.
10: Crook fellas have cover on a face. No see face.
8: Did they hide their faces with handkerchiefs?
10: Yes, or same wear like you say. Take gold. Shoot Chinese fella on tongue. When on tongue, him make a fight. Me try make a fight. Crook fella hit me on head with a gun. Me fall down. When me get up, crook fella shoot gun, run away.
8: So that's it. They stole your gold.
10: Steal some.
8: They can't be allowed to escape, Su Lum. As soon as I've treated the wound of your friend On Tong, Tonto and I are going after them.
0: After the Lone Ranger had treated the wounded Chinese, he and Tonto returned to their camp for their horses. Soon they were galloping along the riverbank, heading in the direction the crooks had taken. Oak Wetzel was the crook who had been shot by the Lone Ranger. He and Pug Vernon, after doubling back to Oroville, had gone at once to Red Estes' office, entering the cafe by a rear door. After leaving the single bag of gold on the table, Vernon joined Red Esty in treating Wetzel's wounds. Esty completed the job.
2: Yeah. That'll keep you going till Doc Ross opens up in the morning. You can go to him, Len, and give him some trumped-up story about how you got shot.
3: Yeah, thanks, Red. I'll do that.
2: Now, let's hear what happened to you. How come you got shot and only have one bag of gold?
3: We're lucky we got there.
11: That's right.
3: Tell them, Pug.
11: Those Chinese had no guards outside their cabins because most of them must sleep in Su Lum's shack. Guarding the gold there.
3: Must have been 15 of them when we broke in here. Like finding yourself in a hornet's nest. They woke up and tried to keep us from the bags of gold.
11: We slugged a few and shot one fellow, I'm sure. Then we grabbed the two first bags of gold we could get our hands on and made a run for it.
3: Guns or no guns, we couldn't stand off 15 Chinese.
11: They started to go crazy.
3: Sure seemed to have a lot of gold in the shack. But, Red, it'd take more than two men to get at it the way they look after it.
2: All right. So you only got two bags of gold. I see only one. Where's the other?
0: The crooks told Red Esty about their pursuit by the Lone Ranger and Tonto. Oak ended.
3: One of them shot me just as I got on my horse. The gold bag fell to the ground. I couldn't get off and pick it up.
11: That's right, he couldn't. They were getting near. Besides, our shots were getting too close.
2: Why didn't you shoot it out with them?
11: They were behind us when we were running for the horses. When Oak got himself shot...
3: Sorry about losing that other bag, Red.
2: Yeah, that's a part I don't like. You say they have a load of gold in Sue Lum's cabin?
11: The most I ever saw. Bags of it.
2: Then we're going back after that gold, all of it.
11: All of it? When?
2: Now, before the night's over.